0: in a genius.
1: Yes. Oh, thank you, Charles.
2: I've written our office risk assessment.
0: Well done, Sandy.
2: Only I'm not sure what we're going to do about our lift shaft and the fire escape.
0: Oh, I'm sure we'll get around to them in due course.
2: But that Rogers bloke is coming back.
0: No, not in the immediate future.
1: Well, you seem very confident, Charles.
0: He's become a Sun columnist.
1: He's done what?
0: Where's the paper?
2: Here.
0: Yes, here we are. Safe Rogering by Larry Rogers.
1: The Eurobonking Contest Health and Safety Officer. Charles, you arranged this?
0: He jumped at the chance, so to speak. We take health and safety very seriously at Prentice McCabe.
3: 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The music was by Matthew Scott. The producer was Paul Schlesinger.

0: If you're paying this kind of money for a car, you'd want it to have a touch of style, legroom, four doors, and all that. 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Skoda's new Super Estelle puts the man in the street
1: and his dog
0: on the road.

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0: Howard J. Caulfield III is the richest man in the world. It's been assessed that his personal fortune equals the wealth of the seventh richest nation in the world. But Howard J. Caulfield III has a problem. He doesn't want to die. And with all that money, he doesn't intend to. His private medical research staff believe they have solved the problem. Whenever any organ in Howard J. Caulfield III's body appears to be running down, it will be instantly replaced. You can help. Become a Howard J. Caulfield III spare bit donor. If your organs are accepted, you could become part of the world's richest man. Just think what your kidney could do with all that money to spend. Imagine your spleen relaxing on a beach in the Caribbean, or attending a top-level meeting with the President of the United States. Picture your lower intestine sitting next to one of the world's most beautiful women in its own private plane. Don't you owe it to your organs to give them the best? They work for you. Isn't it time you started working for them? Just fill in the form in your local press, and you will receive a Howard J. Caulfield III spare bit donor card, together with a list of companies of which your organ is now chief shareholder. Howard J. Caulfield III. Become an important part of an important man.
1: Cliché!

0: No, no, Kenny, that's no good to me. That's no good to me at all. Come in, Frank, with you in a minute.
1: Fine.
0: Look, Summer Love Songs is no good with the release date in November. I want it to hit the record shops at the end of this month. If not, the whole project gets shelved, and so do you. You do that. Frank, hi, take a seat.
1: Hi.
0: What have you got for me?
1: I think I've got some great new ideas, Mr. Colby, for marketing the compilation albums.
0: New blood, new ideas. That's what I hired you for, Frank.
1: The problem, as I see it, sir, is this. We need a new hook, a new marketing angle. We've covered everything with the compilation albums. 20 golden love ballads, 20 great disco stompers, heavy metal, classical greats, 20 golden everything. We need a new approach.
0: Yeah. Well, what have you got for me?
1: I've taken the liberty, sir, of preparing a demonstration video of some of my marketing ideas.
0: Ah, like initiative, Frank. Hit me.
1: Just one second, sir. Here we go.
2: ATEL proudly presents a great new album, 20 Golden Boldies, 20 Golden Love Songs from 20 Bolding Artists. Golden Boldies, 20 recording stars who are light on top, completely bold or just brush it over to one side to cover up the shiny bit, all on one fabulous album, including Elton John, Telly Savalas,
0: hold it, Frank. Hold it. Enough, kill it. No, Frank, no.
1: No?
0: No.
1: You have to admit it's a new angle.
0: Just because all the artists are bald, that's no reason to put them on a compilation album.
1: It's so hard to find something we haven't already done, Mr. Colby.
0: That's what you're paid for, Frank.
1: Well, wait. Just let me play this next one. I think you're going to like this.
2: ATEL presents a great new album, 20 Golden Gays, 20 original chartbusters from 20 gay artists.
1: You don't like it?
0: I don't even want to discuss it.
1: But, Mr. Colby, it seems such a bright, new, original angle to me, sir.
0: Have you got anything else?
1: Many more, sir. How about 20 golden big noses? 20 artists with enormous hoopers?
0: No, good.
1: Rod Stewart, Streisand, Barry Manilow...
0: No, Frank, no.
1: 20 recording artists who share the same dentist. 20 singer-songwriters with size 8 shoes.
0: Haven't you got anything more upmarket? Something with a little more taste?
1: Mr. Colby, leave it to me, sir. I am a master of good taste. This is my personal favourite.
2: ATEL proudly presents 20 golden handicapped composers. Beethoven, Delius.
0: Get out, Frank.
1: 20 people with enormous phone bills.
0: Get out.
1: 20 golden bucket noises.
0: Out.
1: 20 rock and rollers with smelly feet.
0: Get out, Frank. You're fired.
1: 20 male vocalists with fat lips.
0: Get out and stay out.
1: How about 20 golden ripoffs?
3: Say, Jane, aren't you ready yet? Jimmy and Ronnie are waiting in the car outside, ready to take us to the movies.
4: Oh, you'll have to go without me, Connie. Tell the boys I have a headache.
3: Why can't you come?
4: Just look at my face. It's covered in ugly spots and blackheads. I can't let Jimmy see me like this.
3: Oh, I used to have an awful complexion, too.
4: You? You're kidding.
3: Sure, until I use this. It's the new cosmetic from Simone Robespierre. Spray on Farrah Fawcett Major's face. One little pfft all over your face, and you look just like the famous actress herself. Here, try it.
4: Wow, it really works. I really do look like Farrah Fawcett Major's. Bye-bye, blackheads. Hello, Jimmy.
3: Spray-on faces are really great. They come in 3 super colors. Farrah Fawcett Major's spray-on face, Diana Ross spray-on face, and new Shanghai Lil spray-on face for all you yellow people.
4: But won't my date be able to tell?
3: Who cares? 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

0: The final cadences of the last symphony of the Spanish composer Don Dimitri, who died early this morning at the age of 86. Cliché now pays its own special tribute to Don Dimitri, one of the true musical innovators of this century. Don Dimitri's life was characterized by his refusal to accept the conventions and mores of the society in which he lived. In 1926, he went to the Sorbonne to study music. Rapidly, it became apparent he could not reconcile his own ideas with those of the establishment, and after 3 hours at the university, he left to set up his own school of musical thought. Professor Blakehurst takes up the story.
1: Don Dimitri's biggest contribution to musical theory was the decative. Instead of the conventional 8-note scale, the octave, he initiated the 10-note scale, the decative. He invented 2 new notes, H and J. Instead of do, re, mi, fa, sol, la, ti, do, the decative would run do, re, mi, fa, sol, wo, bo, la, ti, do. And in reverse, do, ti, la, bo, wo, so, fa, mi, re, do.
0: And he wrote all his symphonies using this scale?
1: Indeed. And the instruments in his orchestra had to be adapted accordingly. Pianos were fitted with extra black keys. Flutes now came in 4 sections instead of 3, and accordions were scrapped, as the decative made them far too long for human beings to play. Trombones ceased to be a musical instrument, and now became a lethal weapon. And the lengthening of bassoons and saxophones extended the mouthpiece into the region of the lower intestine. Incidentally, in Don Dimitri's orchestra, women were banned from playing the cello.
0: What other significant changes were inspired by the decative?
1: Time signatures were changed. Instead of 3/4 time, it was now 0.75 time. 7/8 time became 0.875 time, and common time, or 4/4 time, was now simply 1. Don Dimitri's quartets comprised of 5 players, and his triangles had 2 sides, neither of them connected.
0: And now, the last note of the last chord of the last cadence is written. At the grand old age of 86, Don Dimitri passed away this morning. Never one to do things in a conventional way, he died in a manner he would probably have appreciated, trying to suck a kazoo instead of blowing it. He inhaled the kazoo, it became lodged in his throat, and he died to the tune of Yankee Doodle Dandy. We leave you now with the strains of what is universally acknowledged as his masterwork, Quintet for 7 Instruments in H Minor, the only work he ever wrote in 0.333 recurring time, a time signature which never actually allows you to reach the end of the first bar, hence its popular title, Don Dimitri's Unfinished Symph. Good night.

0: Pass the salt.
1: How's the stew? Is it all right?
0: It could have done with a bit more salt.
1: Well, I put salt in.
0: I'm just saying. It could have done with a bit more.
1: Well, I assure you, I put the usual amount in.
0: I don't care how much you put in. I'm just saying it could have done with a bit more.
1: Well, there's salt on the table. Why don't you use that?
0: I know there's salt on the table.
1: Well, why don't you use that?
0: I've used it. Look, I don't want to get into an argument. All I'm saying is, when you served the stew, there wasn't enough salt in it for me.
1: Well, I think it must be your imagination. I put the usual amount of salt in.
0: It's not sinking in, is it?
1: What isn't?
0: There's enough salt in it now. I'm quite happy with the amount of salt in it now. All I'm saying, when you served it, it could have done with a bit more.
1: All right, I'll put more salt in it in future. After 23 years, you've suddenly decided you want more salt in your stew.
0: I'm not saying put more salt
1: in. Don't shout.
0: I'm not shouting.
1: Yes, you are.
0: Look, I'm quite happy to put the salt in myself.
1: Well, why are you making such a fuss, then, about there not being enough salt
0: in it? All I was doing was answering your question. You said, is there enough salt in, and I said, no, there isn't.
1: No,
0: yes, you
1: did.
0: I'm sorry, you did. I'm sorry. I'm sorry. I'm sorry. I'm sorry. I'm sorry. No, I'm sorry. You said, I know. Excuse me. Look, if I could just get a word. If I could just get a word. Look, I'm sorry. If I could just get a word. No, no, no, wait a minute. Wait a minute. Wait, no, wait. You're saying, no, if I can get a word. No, I'm sorry. Wait a minute. You're saying you didn't say it.
1: Yes.
0: You sure?
1: I'm positive.
0: What didn't you say?
1: What?
0: What didn't you say?
1: What? What do you mean, what didn't I say? What didn't you say?
0: Well, I didn't say anything. That's not what it's about. It's about what you didn't
1: Look,
0: say.
1: Look, you've got your opinion and I've got mine.
0: You've got your opinion about what?
1: I'm not getting involved in an argument.
0: You can't even
1: you.
0: Remember what we were arguing about, can you?
1: Look, I don't want to get
0: Look,
1: involved.
0: I knew you couldn't. You're arguing and you can't even remember what it's about.
1: All right, you tell me.
0: Me tell
1: yes,
0: you.
1: Yes, me, tell me.
0: Me tell you what you were arguing about. My God, women.
1: Yes, you can't remember.
0: Oh, it's pointless arguing with you.
1: It's pointless arguing with you.
0: How can you have an argument with
1: pointless
0: you? You can't even remember what you're arguing about
1: I
0: half the time.
1: Well, I know what I'm arguing about.
0: I'm sorry.
1: No, I'm
0: I never forget
1: you're
0: what I'm
1: sorry.
0: Arguing
1: about.
0: I'm sorry.
1: Sorry.
0: I never
1: Excuse
0: forget what I'm arguing
1: me.
0: About.
1: I think you'll find that you do.
0: All right. Give me an example, then.
1: What of?
0: What of?
1: Yes, yes, what of?
0: What of? Oh, shut up.
1: Oh, shut up yourself.
0: There's no point in arguing with you. Absolutely no point at all.
1: Absolutely no point in arguing with you. All right, fine. Just forget it. Pass the salt, please.
0: Ha! There you are, you see? Women! My God! Pass the salt!

0: Now, meet your host, Brian Selfwood.
1: Thank you, thank you. Ladies and gentlemen, and welcome to yet another Mr. Village Idiot competition. We have here tonight over 30 idiots from villages all over the world competing for that coveted crown, Mr. Village Idiot 1980. We've already seen the boys in sub-aqua wear and dressed as barnyard animals, so let's see them for a final time in the nude. Couldn't we have our first Village Idiot, please?
2: Contestant number 6, Mr. West Germany.
3: Mr. West Germany is Hans Muller, who hails from Innsbruck. His hobbies include collecting sausages, sitting on walls, salivating, and Russian literature. He enjoys eating it. If he wins tonight, Hans says he would like to become the all-seeing, all-knowing master of the universe. And if he can't do that, he'd like a job in a supermarket.
1: Now, if you'd just step up here, Hans. Now, Hans, can I ask you, when did you first realize that you were an idiot? Hans Muller, thank you.
3: And Hans has answered the question in Navajo, the Red Indian dialect. And that's really going to impress the judges.
1: And our next village idiot, please.
2: Contestant number 44, Mr. Great Britain.
3: Mr. Great Britain is Henry Carl from Eccles. Henry says his ambition is to meet President Carter and remove his intestinal tract. If he had one wish, it would be to see peace on Earth, Mars and Jupiter, start a war in the rest of the planets, and then hide in his little hole in the cellar.
1: And now the judges have the unenviable task of deciding who to choose out of all the contestants as the most idiotic village idiot in the world.
2: And in reverse order, the winner is Mr. North Pole.
3: Mr. North Pole looks absolutely stunned. You can see the tears running down his cheeks. And no wonder. Mr. Great Britain has just leaped him in the groin. It's a very emotional moment.

0: Ladies and gentlemen, a big hand please as we present the Great Baldini.
1: Thank you, my friend. Thank you, all of you. Thank you, don't strain yourselves. Ladies and gentlemen, it's really nice to be back here at the Marine Theatre in Cleethorpes. Ladies and gentlemen, the phenomena you are about to witness has taken me 25 years to perfect. I have travelled through India and the mystic East in search of the secrets I'm about to share with you. Ladies and gentlemen, may I have two volunteers from the audience? Ladies and gentlemen, they must be man and wife. You, sir, and you, madam. Thank you. A big hand, ladies and gentlemen. And your name, sir?
2: John.
1: Speak up louder, please, sir.
2: John.
1: John. And your name, madam?
3: Karen.
1: Karen and John. Have I ever met you before?
3: No.
1: I have never met them before, ladies and gentlemen. John, I want you to stand here on this spot marked X.
2: Here?
1: That's fine. Karen, I want you to go behind the screen, over here. Yes, this screen over here, Karen. No one can see you over here. Come on, Karen, nothing to be frightened of. Karen, I want you to take off all your clothes.
3: My clothes? I'm not taking them off.
1: Please, Karen, I must have complete faith.
3: No!
1: Please, Karen, look at me. I must have your complete trust. No one will see you. You will be perfectly safe. I must have your complete faith. Thank you. As Karen undresses John, I will explain to you what I want you to do.
2: Mm-hmm.
1: I can tell you have a great psychic rapport with your wife. Well, please, John, say nothing. Say nothing, John. I want you to visualize in your mind her naked body, which you cannot see because she is behind that screen. Then, with your mind, John, purely with your psychic forces, John, I want you to try and seduce your wife. Please, John, say nothing. Say nothing, John. Ladies and gentlemen, you understand what we are trying to do. John is standing here, 15 yards away from Karen. He cannot see her. He cannot touch her. Karen, are you completely undressed?
3: Yes.
1: Thank you, please. Quiet. Silence. I must have total quiet for this, ladies and gentlemen. Ladies and gentlemen, John is going to try and seduce you with his mind. Do you understand?
3: Yes, I think so.
1: Ladies and gentlemen, I must have silence. I am standing here next to John. And because I have traveled India and the mystic East, I have acquired the technique. And this is nothing magical, ladies and gentlemen. This is something every one of you can do with training. John, start seducing Karen with your mind. Are you doing that?
2: Yes.
1: I am going to try and act as a medium, John. I am going to try and act as a medium to translate John's psychic thoughts into the physical plane. Karen, I am coming behind the screen. John, I am receiving your psychic waves. We have a great rapport. Yes. Yes. The impulse is very strong. John, what are you thinking?
2: I'm thinking of kissing my wife all over.
1: Karen, what is happening to you?
3: Being kissed all over.
1: Ladies and gentlemen, the great Baldini. Now, John, what are you thinking?
2: I'd rather not say.
1: Karen, what is happening?
3: I'd rather not say.
1: Ladies and gentlemen, the great Baldini scores again.

0: That was Cliché, written by Rob Grant and Doug Naylor, with musical accompaniment by Pete Lingwood and starring Carol Heyman.
1: Sure, until I use this. It's the new cosmetic from Simone Robespierre. Spray on Farrah Fawcett Major's face.
0: Nick Maloney.
2: There's enough salt in it now. I'm quite happy with the amount of salt in it now. All I'm saying, when you served it, it could have done with a bit more.
0: Simon Malloy.
3: No, Frank. No. Just because all the artists are bald, that's no reason to put them on a compilation album.
0: And Brian Southwood.
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0: Cliché. 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

0: There's one thing that strikes terror into the hearts of the directors of British United Plastics. It's the memo from their managing director and chairman, Sir Charles Boniface, summoning them to an extraordinary meeting. It usually means one of two things. Either he's dropped the clangor of a lifetime, or it's going to cost them a bomb. He's called one of these meetings of the board this morning, so they're all waiting to hear what it is this time and have their letters of resignation and checkbooks at the ready.
1: All right. Settle down now. Fags out. Come along. Sir Charles is about to chat you up, so let's have a bit of decorum.
2: That's a bit more like it. I hate to have to raise my voice.
3: Now I have heard everything.
2: That'll do. No muttering in the ranks. Now then, gentlemen, I have called you together this morning to discuss an urgent matter.
4: How much?
2: Oh, how unkind, Mr. Bennett, how unkind. When was the last time I asked the board for that sordid stuff that the hoi polloi call money?
4: Tuesday. £50 for polo pony fodder.
2: Oh, what an accurate memory you have, Mr. Benson. Mind like a ledger. Very commendable. An asset to the company. Just what England needs in these times. Now shut your directorial keyhole, will you? Gentlemen! Oh, Lord, here we go. I'll try again. Edith and gentlemen.
5: Thank you.
2: May I continue?
5: Please do.
2: How kind. Daft old bat. Gentlemen, I've asked you all here this morning to discuss the display stand that we're taking at the New York Home Hobbies Exhibition. Now, we need a motif.
3: We need a what?
2: Motif. And it's a French word meaning motif. It's got an F on it. Only one, though. It's motif. Means an emblem. Something gigantic and

0: of our two great countries. Hands across the sea and all that balderdash.
1: And something that will drag the customers in so we can cop all those lovely dollars.
0: Yes, that does come into it. Of course, how perspicacious of you to think of that. Yes. You see, there'll be so many firms from so many countries exhibiting their products that I feel we need something to make our stand the most attractive.
1: How about a dozen dolly birds in British United Plastic bikinis prancing about to rule Britannia?
0: That might be symbolic of you, but not of the firm. In any case, it's a very bad number to dance to, I find. No, what I had in mind was some form of statue or image made in our polystuma.
2: What a good idea. Who's the statue to be of? Mr. Wilson.
0: Oh, don't be a nana all your life, Edith. We want the blasted thing to encourage people to visit our stand. No, unless anybody has a better idea, I thought the statue should be about 40 foot high, and as I'm head of the firm, it should be a statue of me.
1: I thought you said it was supposed to encourage people to visit the stand.
3: Right. Who wants a 40 foot high? Him.
1: Well, an awful lot of birds might be grateful for it. I mean, the ones on Nelson's Column could visit him for their holidays. And
0: yes, all right, we can scrub that idea, yes. That is a hazard that I must confess I hadn't considered.
4: Sir Charles, would it not be advisable to make this emblem a tribute to our American host?
0: Possibly, yes. What had you in mind? A statue of Bonnie and Clyde or something?
4: Not exactly. I was thinking that in order to show them just what can be done with polystuma, we could erect a perfect reproduction of the Statue of Liberty.
0: But you, I think he's got it. I think he's got it. In the words of the immortal bard, Mr. Rex Harrison, I think he's got it. I think he's got it.
1: There is just one tiny snag, Father. Mm-hmm.
0: Nothing was more certain. What's this tiny snag?
1: Well, we've had this sort of trouble before, you know. Polystuma is marvelous for making paint, lino, tents, boats, and so on, but it's very difficult to model with. It's something Mr. Hinkin of our technical department has been trying to solve.
0: And has he?
1: Well, yes, but up to now, he's the only one who can do it successfully. It's still a very tricky operation to get liquid polystuma to exactly the right temperature.
0: What happens if you don't?
1: One of three things. It sets rock hard in a lump, or it doesn't set at all. And 14 char ladies have to spend a week mopping the muck up.
0: Yes, and what is the third delightful alternative?
1: It goes off bang.
0: In that case, we shall obviously have to take this twit Humpty Dumpkin or whatever this wretched name is.
1: Hinkin.
0: Well, don't tell me. It is worry, not mine. We shall just have to take him off all his other work and let him concentrate entirely on making this Statue of Liberty. I've got to go and see this idiot Hoskin.
1: Hinkin.
0: Oh, don't quibble. I must go and see this stupid idiot and tell him how to get on with it. Now then, where's he kept? Which floor is he on?
2: This one, Sir Charles. Mr. Hinkin is sitting opposite you.
0: Yes, I... Oh, how do you do? Good morning. Morning, Hinkin. Morning, Hinkin. Nice of you to turn up. Hasn't said much, has he, up to date? No. Well, you've heard the problem. Can you make this Statue of Liberty with a torch and all that in time?
5: Well, now, there are certain problems, Sir Charles.
0: Well, speak up, man. Speak up. Tell us what it's all about.
5: Well, now, as briefly as I can, and in layman's terms, Sir Charles, it's a question of the byproducts of the vindensicator output reaching the peak velocity at maximum condensation while the turbo flow of the plastifors ovens are at 5,000 degrees centigrade. This, of course, must be constant and simultaneous to the bungee valve remaining in the off position through the anti-static woofer back bypass unit, which contains the thrust liquidizer and the glumpf packing mechanism.
0: Thank you very much. Now would you like to tell us what the hell that was all about?
5: I think it can be done.
0: Well, by the base, did you say so in the first place? Well, the anti-glump mechanism, I think. Well, that's it. Meeting closed. Hopkin, Nipkin, Napkin, whatever you are. Get on with it. I want a 40-foot-high polystuma Statue of Liberty in New York in a month's time. So stop messing about here, chatting me up with a load of old scientific garbage.
5: Certainly, Sir Charles.
0: Frank, order a table at Marco's. I'm taking you to lunch.
1: No, thanks. I can't afford it.
0: Of course you can. You've got your credit card, haven't you? If you haven't, borrow somebody else's. I'm hungry.

0: police. Normally, when I tell taxi drivers to take me to Marco's in Spencer Street, I end up at the nearest branch of a chain store full of cardigans and cakes.
1: We may be at the right place, but I am not leaving this taxi until I'm sure you are picking up the bill for this lunch.
0: Oh, don't be so small-minded. Of course I am. Now, stop quibbling. The commissionaire is trying to open the cab door.
2: Welcome to Marco's, yes. Oh, crumbs. The handle seems to have come off.
0: Frank, what's going on?
1: He broke the taxi. The handle has come off.
0: That's very nice. What are they going to do about it? Serve us lunch through the window or something?
1: No, it's all right. He's gone round to let us out the other side.
2: Sorry about that, little boo-boo. Welcome to Marco's. Don't get out for a second. I'll just stop the traffic so you're safe. It's all clear. Safe now.
1: Haven't I seen you somewhere?
2: This way, gentlemen. I'll be with you in a moment. I just want to give the driver back his door handle.
0: Blimey, what the hell was that?
2: Well, I'm sorry, old man. I'm just trying to give you your door handle back. I hadn't realized the window was closed. Don't worry about the glass. I'll sweep it up later.
0: Don't let him, driver. Don't let him. He'll have the broom handle through your radiator. Here you are, driver. Here's your money. Keep the change and drive off before he saws your chassis in half.
3: Don't worry, mate. Oh, well.
2: Sorry about all that. Accidents will happen, you know.
4: Ah! I knew I'd seen you before. You're Basher Freemantle from college.
2: Gosh, fancy you remembering me. It's Snogger Boniface, isn't he?
1: That's right, yes. And this is Daddy Snogger Boniface.
0: I'm so glad to be included in the conversation. Perhaps you'd like to tell me what it's all about.
1: We were at school together.
0: Oh, don't be daft. We couldn't possibly have been. You're 20 years younger than I am. How could we have been at school together? Oh, I see. Oh, me, oh, you two idiots were... Oh, you failed your 11 plus together, did you?
2: Yeah. Well, no, not exactly that, but we failed everything else. We were at Cambridge together. Was it Oxford?
0: Well, there is a difference, you know. I mean, right one here.
4: What on earth are you doing with a job like this? You were supposed to be a brilliant technician.
2: Well, as I said, I just can't pass exams. So I ended up in the old catering trade.
1: As a commissionaire?
2: No, not to start with. I was manager here originally. Then one or two accidents started to happen. I sort of started at the top and worked my way down. Yesterday I was in charge of the foyer, actually.
0: Well, then why have Marcus shoved you out here on the pavement?
2: Do you know anybody who's managed to break a revolving door?
0: Not offhand, no.
2: You do now.
4: You always were accident prone, weren't you? He was the one who dropped, spilled, or broke so many things at college that nobody ever really noticed rag day.
2: Yeah. I'm afraid you're right. Things just seem to happen when I'm around. Either that or they stop dead just because I'm around.
0: But this is ludicrous. I mean, this isn't it. It's ludicrous, ludicrous. I mean, Frank said that you were supposed to be a brilliant technician. You can't waste your life doing a job like this. The country needs people with knowledge like all that you've got.
2: Well, I've no degrees, you see. When I sat for the exam, I answered all the questions correctly, of course.
0: Well, then why didn't you pass?
2: Well, just as I was about to hand my papers in, there was this bottle of ink on the desk, you see.
0: I think I'm losing my appetite.
1: No, just a minute, Father. I've just had a thought.
0: You haven't. Good gracious, what do you want, applause?
1: No, I was thinking. Look, old Basher Freemantle was one of the best students of my year. He was the one we all used to crib from. It doesn't seem right that all that knowledge should be wasted. Couldn't we give him a job with British United Plastics?
0: Oh, what had you in mind? Supervisor of our destructor unit?
1: No. I thought with his technical know-how, we could give him a job better than being a doorman.
0: Well, I suppose we do need a man of initiative. I mean, let's face it, anyone who can break a revolving door has got initiative.
2: Gosh, I can't tell you how terribly grateful I am.
0: Well, don't bother.
2: Let me shake you by the hand, because it's not... Oh, crumbs. Is that your watch?
0: It was, Mr. Freemantle. It was.
2: I'm most frightfully sorry. The strap must have been weak. Hang on, I'll mend it for you.
1: No, don't bother. If you're going to work for us, I have a feeling I'd be better off carrying a sundial. Ah, good morning, Edith. Nice to see you again. Oh, Lord, obviously Mr. Freemantle has been to see me.
3: How did you know?
1: Quite simple, really. The door to my office appears to be off its hinges.
3: He only just turned the handle.
1: Yeah, with him, that's all it needs. Not that I was surprised to learn that he's been up here.
3: Why?
1: Well, on my way up, I could see electricians and plumbers working on every floor.
3: Every floor? How did you manage
1: to... Well, I had to walk up, you see. He's done the lift in as well.
3: Oh, no!
1: Yeah. Stanley, the lift man, reckons that he's never known anybody else who could get the lattice gate out of its socket with one hand.
3: I presume he was just trying to shut it.
1: Who can tell? All we know is that it's now 25 feet long and 3 feet wide. Edith, enough is enough. Send for Mr. Frank.
5: Good morning, Father.
3: How's that for efficiency?
1: It's quite astonishing. Frank, your school chum has got to go.
5: Who?
4: Oh, Basher Freemantle. What's he done now?
1: You name it, he's destroyed it. If he stays in another week, this building will be a derelict site. Give him his cards and send him back to the labor exchange.
5: I'll do nothing of the sort.
1: Why not? He's their problem, isn't he? Not ours. Why protect them?
5: You just don't understand him. He'll be an asset to us. He's merely suffering a persecution complex.
3: Yes, we have a fair idea who he's persecuting.
1: Exactly. Tell me, which department is he in now?
5: Well, he started in the general office, but I had him moved from there.
1: Had him moved?
5: Mm.
1: Why?
5: Well, amongst other things, he managed to staple the stapler to the desk. So then we put him in accounts.
1: And?
5: He locked the safe and found a combination to the lock that nobody else, including the manufacturers, could find.
1: As I said, he has got to go.
5: No. He'll be all right now. I've promoted him to making tea for the technical department.
1: Really?
3: Sir Charles?
1: Now what?
3: Well, I just wondered if you'd like to come to the window and say goodbye to Mr. Hinkin.
5: Eh?
3: He seems to be on his way to hospital.
1: What? Hinkin on his way to hospital? It's Freemantle again. He's poisoned him. Frank, this is your fault. You should never let him make that tea. He must have burnt it or something.
5: Quick, we'd better follow Hinkin to the hospital and see what's happened.
1: Ah, well, how do you do? I suppose with that funny hat and those legs, you're a nurse, are you? How do you do, nurse? My name is Sir Charles Boniface.
3: Is it? Well, stripped to the waist.
1: Oh, well, we hardly know each other. I mean, I mean, if you there seems to be some mistake. I'm not a patient.
3: By the look of you, I'd say you should be.
1: Oh, that's nice. They're always trying to drum up trade, aren't they?
5: Well, now she's mentioned it, I must say you don't look too...
1: That'll do. Don't you start. Nurse, we are inquiring, that is to say, me and my son here, the thin one on the side here. We're inquiring after Mr. Hinkin, or Hopkin, or Stifkin, or something. He was admitted here a short while ago.
3: Who? Oh, you mean Mr. Hinkin. Ah, the one with the amnesia.
1: Amnesia? Well, I can assure you, he didn't catch it from either of us.
5: Father, amnesia means loss of memory.
1: Ah, well, there you are, then. That proves that it means... Loss of memory? Oh, no, that won't do at all. He's a very busy man. He's making a statue for us. He's got all the formula and he knows all... Oh, I'm so sorry. You just have to give him a pill for it. He's got to be back at work in the morning.
3: Oh, well, you know, it could be 6 months before he's back to normal.
1: No, it couldn't. The exhibition would be over. If you can't get him right straight away, you needn't bother with... We'll just have to get somebody else.
5: Ruthless. Utterly ruthless.
1: We're merely facing facts, that's all. Well, listen, tell me, nurse. Oh, you're still there. Tell me, nurse, what happened to the daft old fool anyway?
3: Well, now, as far as we know, Mr. Freemantle dropped a teapot on Mr. Hinkin's head. He was trying to get it down from a shelf, you see, and it sort of slipped out of his hand.
1: Yes, it would. Trust him. Yes.
3: Mr. Hinkin had mild concussion, and now he seems to have lost his memory completely. All he keeps saying... is teapot.
5: What?
3: Teapot.
1: Oh, very handy. All right, well, give him two pills. I'll pay for the second one. You've got to get him back to work.
3: Ah, well, you see, I'm afraid it's not quite as simple as that. There's some sort of blockage he's suffering from.
0: Oh, well, in that case, you'd better give him a dose of...
3: No, mentally.
0: A mental blockage. Well, give him some mental...
3: No, you see, the thing is, we've got to find the key that will unlock his memory. I think perhaps you better see him.
5: So do I,
0: naturally.
3: Well, you never know, it might help. Although, in Fatty's case, I can't imagine it will.
0: Charming, charming. All right, nurse, lead the way.
3: Certainly. Now, if you just follow me, I'll show you where it...
0: Got her. Very therapeutic, I'm sure.
5: I should have warned you about that, nurse. He's a compulsive what's-her-name patter.
3: So I had noticed. In here, please. We've put him in a private ward.
0: Good show. Well done.
3: Now, you can only stay with him for a few minutes. And I'm not staying with you for one.
0: Oh, you and your big mouth. Well, now, hello there, Popkin. Hello there. Feel like getting up, do you? There's a lot to be done, you know.
6: Teapot.
0: Now, come along, old chap. Don't mess about. Up's the days with you, and let's get back to work on that statue for the New York exhibition.
6: Teapot.
0: He's just not paying attention, you see. Now, look here.
6: Teapot.
0: Shut up.
6: Teapot.
0: And coffee sprouts to you, you... Oh, yeah, I shall get cross.
5: Frankly, Father, I don't think that sort of attitude is going to get you anywhere. We shall have to tackle him gently and psychologically.
0: Very well.
5: Now then, Mr. Hinkett, where do you work, and what is the name of your employer?
6: Teapot.
5: No. Think again. Now, who do you have to report to every day?
6: Teapot.
5: Mr. Hinkett, let us try just once again. You are in charge of our technical department, and you have a brilliant brain. Every day, you solve yet another scientific problem. Now then, let us try to get that brain working again. We'll start with something simple. What is your name?
6: Teapot.
5: And coffee grouch to you, mate and all.
0: That was a great success, wasn't it? Congratulations for the psychological approach. This is hopeless. It's a nuisance, but I'll just have to mold that statue myself because this job must not go off the boil.
6: Teapot.
0: Oh, shut up.
3: Excuse me, gentlemen, but I'm afraid your time is up.
0: Looks like a prisoner's ridiculous.
3: Well, it is, too, but the doctor left strict instructions that Mr. Teapot mustn't get to...
0: We know who you mean. When I get back to the office, I'm going to send for Mr. Fremantle, and even if it takes me the entire afternoon, I'm going to break him into tiny, tiny little pieces and stuff him into that blasted teapot through the spout!
3: This way, please. After you, Sir Charles.
0: Got her.
5: And don't say I didn't warn you.

0: Well, now, Mr. Turnbull and Miss Short. Though, having looked at you, I'm blurred if I can see what you're short of. The situation is that I have got to take over in the laboratory until Mr. Hippikopikin, Popikikikin, whatever he's called, recovers.
1: I'm only too pleased to give you any assistance I can, Sir Charles.
2: Likewise, I'm sure.
0: Yes, well, I doubt if I shall need you, Mr. Turnbull, but I'm damn certain that Miss Short will have to put in a heck of a lot of overtime. Starting tonight.
1: It will be a pleasure.
0: I was rather banking on that, actually. Now, what point in the manufacture had Heskins got to in the matter of this posthumous Statue of Liberty?
2: Well, he mixed all his ingredients, and they're half-baked.
0: Yes. Having just seen him, I think that is a fair description, yes. He's got his ingredients mixed, and he's half-baked, yes. Now, what do we have to do now?
1: Well, as his chief personal assistant, Sir Charles...
0: Oh, some people have all the luck.
1: Putting it as briefly as I can, and in lay terms, it is now a question of the byproducts of the Vindensicator output reaching peak velocity at the maximum condensation, whilst the turbo flow of the plastic force...
0: Yes, well, even from you, I don't want to hear another load of that scientific cosmology.
2: Well, naturally, as our senior technician, the crucial stage is in the hands of Miss Schultz. And so much depends on her accuracy whilst attending to her woofer back bypass unit, which contains her glump packing mechanism.
0: Yes, I bet it does.
1: Oh, honestly, I think we've got everything under control, Sir Charles.
0: You speak for yourself.
2: Obviously, Sir Charles, as this is an emergency, I'm prepared to assist in any way I can.
0: Well, jolly good. Then you can start by going home for a week and leaving Miss Short and me to get on with things.
2: Oh, well, if you're sure you don't want me here...
1: Oh, stay right where you are, Mr. Turnbull. I may need your help if things get too hot.
0: Goodness, I am enjoying this scientific approach, you know.
1: Actually, I was referring to the polystuma statue we have in the infrared oven.
0: Oh, what a pity.
1: Oh, it's first things first, Sir Charles, you know. We must see how the lady develops.
0: My sentiments exactly. I couldn't have put it better myself, right? Let's open up the oven and see if she's cooked.
3: Good morning, Edith. Is the beast from outer Sussex in?
4: Yes, Mr. Frank, what's left of him. He's been working all night, actually.
3: Him? Working all night? Oh, good gracious, what time are the auditors coming?
4: Oh, no, he wasn't cooking the books. He was cooking statues.
3: Oh, dear. Don't tell me he was successful.
4: No, I don't think so. When he went into his office, he said something about the nearest they'd got was a Statue of Liberty with three of them instead of two.
3: Three what?
4: Well, that he didn't say. I presume he meant hands or feet.
3: Yes, of course, yes. I just wasn't thinking. At least I was thinking. But I wasn't thinking what you were thinking. I'd better go and have a word with what's left of him. I think I have a little news which might cheer him up. Good morning, Father. I said good morning, Father. Hey, Rip Van Winkle. Well, let's face it, he couldn't possibly be the Sleeping Beauty.
0: Hey, what? Turn her to regular five and baste her for 10 minutes.
3: Father, it's me, Frank.
0: Oh, so it is. Oh, congratulations. Good night.
3: Hey, sit up, sit up. You've got what's left of your hair in the inkwell.
0: Red or black?
3: Black.
0: Oh, well, it could do with a brunette rinse, yes. Good night, good night.
3: Oh, come on, come on. Hinkin is back. Hinkin's back. He's fine and he's at work.
0: Hinkin's back. Well, what the hell happened?
3: I spent hours with him at the hospital. I tried the old psychology bit, you know. What do you remember about your childhood and all that?
0: And that did it?
3: No, he just kept saying teapot in a higher voice.
0: Oh, I see. Well, then what the blazes got the fool back to normal?
3: Well, it was quite simple, really.
5: I thought it might work if I got him to do some work with his hands instead of his brain.
2: Well, like what?
5: I asked him to make me a cup of tea. Yes, he was right as rain after that.
0: Oh, gosh, it all happens to me, doesn't it? I mean, I half destroy myself slaving over a hot stove all night, making funny-looking Statue of Liberty puddings and rock cakes, shatter my eardrums with the ones that went whoosh-bang on me, only to find that the chef is back at work.
5: Did you have any success at all?
0: Well, the last one we made wasn't bad, as a matter of fact. In fact, it was perfect, except that the torch she holds above her head broke off. You know, that's Liberty.
5: Yes, I know.
0: Torch, stand up like with a torch in her hand.
5: Yes.
0: Well, it looks ridiculous because the torch broke off. I mean, she looks as if she's hailing a bus.
5: Never mind. Look, as time is getting short, I expect Mr. Hinkin will cast a fresh torch and attach it to the hand somehow. The wretched thing is supposed to be on the 8 o'clock flight this evening.
0: You don't have to remind me. That's why I worked all night. Thank goodness we didn't decide to make the statue of me, because, I mean, I hate to think which bit might have fallen off.
5: Your moustache?
0: Yes, exactly. That's at least one side of it. When are we due to fly to New York for this ghastly exhibition?
5: We fly there on Tuesday, and on arrival, you go straight to our stand, and after welcoming our transatlantic competitors...
0: Listen, that'll be the day.
5: You then make a short speech about polystuma and unveil the statue above the stand.
0: Oh, I do. I mean, it's just as well that twit Hinkin is back, isn't it? Otherwise, I'd be unveiling a statue of a lady who appears to be trying to find the chain of the what-her-name.
5: Right.
0: It's a very, very, very good exhibition, really. Do I make the speech now, do I?
5: If you think sufficient of our American cousins have gathered round the stand, yes. If not, yes.
0: Eh?
5: I don't think anybody else is going to turn up to listen to you. Never mind. All the really important people are here.
0: The really important people is the president.
5: No. Our plane passes in mid-Atlantic. He's on a worldwide fact-finding mission. Again.
0: Oh, really? I wonder if he'll have time to lean out and shout one word to Harold as he flies over Downing Street this time.
5: If he does, I have a feeling I know what the one word will be.
0: Yes, well, I suppose I'd better get on with it. Right now, let's be having you then. Quiet, you American clop, thank you. Thumbs in line with the seams of your Madison Avenue trousers. Come along, you awful idiot. That's better. Stand up straight, because I'm going to talk to you. Hey, stop chewing you. How can you listen with all that champing going on? Get rid of it. Oh, blimey, you swallowed it. Now, you all know while you're here to listen to me. So make sure you do. I haven't flown 3,000 miles of people nodding off. Is that understood?
5: And on the expense account, this is classified as a goodwill mission.
0: Yeah, that'll do. Now, you all know what polystuma is. It's the sort of stuff that you can do things with. Any questions? Well, now, as a gesture to our American hosts, British United Plastics felt that we could demonstrate not only the properties of polystuma, but also the bonds that bind our two great nations by the motif which I shall now have great pleasure in unveiling, if only some twit will tell me where the blasted string is.
5: It's in your left paw.
0: Is it? Oh, that's just a bit of string. Oh, I wonder what it was. Ladies and gentlemen, I now have great pleasure in declaring the British United Plastics stand open, and I trust you will appreciate this gesture to your great country. It's a mirage! It's got to be a mirage! Wait till I get my hands on stinking Hinkin!
5: What on earth's gone wrong?
0: Can't you see the statue? Look at it! Look what she's holding in her hand, where the torch should be!
5: Eh?
0: Look at it! A blasted teapot!

0: Glorifying the Lord by achieving your goals. That's what we're all about today on Praise TV. So don't touch the dial because Sister Olu has an inspirational story.
1: Why are you watching this rubbish, Mrs. Gupta?
2: I sent Pastor and do a text about our choir. I want to see if they run it across the bottom of the screen.
1: Hey, can you turn it down? I need your help with this online catalogue.
2: With Beauty, shaking the computer like that won't make it work.
1: I want to know how to go backwards. I need to compare the difference between normal size and petite so I can make a decision.
2: Just press Alt and the left arrow.
1: Oh! All I want to do is see the previous mini trench coat. Oh, just show me which button to press, eh?
2: Well, you...
1: Oh! It takes so long to buy anything online. We'll be on to next season's color palette at this rate. It's no wonder companies are going to the wall. Aha! Thank you. No, it's gone to low stock already.
2: Now, do you want to add to basket or carry on shopping? Do you shaking the laptop again?
1: It's because it's showing me the reviews. I don't care how many stars it got from Jack's mom in Coventry. If she's 55, she's too old to wear a mini trench anyway.
2: Oh, look. Look, there's my text on the telly. Burslem Hope Choir. Come and raise your voice to the Lord, all welcome.
1: Hey, I'm not sure you should have put even Methodist at the end.
2: Turn the volume up. Let's see if they're talking about it.
3: I prayed to God to save me. And the next thing I knew, a strong hand was pulling me up out of the path of the reversing hopper bus.
1: I wonder what happened next.
0: Shh. And the hand that saved you was the hand of your future husband.
3: That's right, Pastor Udo. Hallelujah, praise the Lord.
0: Sister Olu, that is an amazing tale. If you want to hear more from Sister Olu and yours truly, then you won't want to be without this.
1: See, they just want your
0: Our
1: money.
0: Our new DVD, Wings Under Your Prayers.
2: Quick, give me the laptop. I don't want to be disappointed like last time with Clouds of Joy.
1: I tell you, that Sister Olu has been around the block a few times. She has recovered from a fatal illness. She got her passport the day before her visa expired. And last week, she drove the devil out of her back bedroom. She's had a more exciting life than Harrison Ford.

0: British people have many good qualities, but responding quickly and decisively to a bargain is not one of them. I can't believe the way they stand in a little line, one behind the other at sale time. But as long as you take out the one at the front, you're guaranteed a cut price item. It's harder online, of course. So, it was a race against time to get to the Featherdown Carers Agency and log on to the virtual queue.
1: Can I use the computer for a minute, please?
2: What is it this time? Shoes or bag?
1: It's a mini trench. It's all right. I can go straight to it. I can't get one at home and I'm looking after Mrs. Blanchard mornings and evenings. Can I shut this down, Karen?
2: No, leave that. It's me just giving page.
1: Karen, you run a carers agency and still have time for charity work. You are an inspiration.
2: Yeah, well, do what you can, innit? I'm doing a sponsored cycle ride in Vietnam.
3: That's the great thing about not having ties. You can just whiz off without warning.
1: And who is it you're raising funds for?
2: Well, me. So I can get there. Soon as I've raised £2,000, though, anything extra, woof. Straight in Oxfam's back pocket.
3: It's a bit like a gap year, isn't it? Only for more mature people.
2: All right. It's only 10 days, plus a cheeky week on the beach in Laos if I can raise the other 500. I'll tell you what, Beauty. I'll let you on a PC if you sponsor me gel saddle. £20. How's that?
1: Thank you, Kevin.
3: I think it's splendid, all this kind of thing. My nephew Hugo spent a whole year on a building project in Peru, doing all sorts of clever things with corrugated iron.
2: Wiping out the ashtrays in the Golden Egg Stevenage, that was my gap year. So, I'm having my adolescence now. Ooh, I wouldn't go double-breasted, Beauty. The only ones to benefit from this is the delivery company. Fiver to get it to you, another fiver to take it back because you look crap in it.
1: Okay, I'm going double-breasted. I think I can carry it off. Yeah, out of stock. Well, I better go and catch the bus to Mrs. Blanchard's. We've got to get dinner and the assisted bath done in time for the start of Mr. C.
4: Oi, that's £20 you owe me.
0: I've noticed since coming here 4 years ago that the British middle classes don't talk about going on holiday anymore. They call it travelling. It sounds more important, and if you say it's for charity, it's easier to get other people to pay for it. I advise any African person who comes here to avoid using the word holiday, as it can cause offense. The young people call their holiday a gap year and ask their parents to pick up the bill. My cousin lives in a village where they dread the start of the Bristol University summer vacation more than a natural disaster. The lady I'm looking after this week, Mrs. Blanchard, is very wise, so I hoped she might explain why so many British go to the other side of the world just to get sick and write a blog that nobody reads, not even their parents.
5: I saw a programme where they all went nude to an island. Not sure who it helped, but then everything seems to be done nude these days. When I was young, we never went nude. But then we didn't have central heating and global warming.
1: Are you ready to get out the bath now, Mrs. Blanchard?
5: Thank you, dear. Oh, if you want to help people, there are plenty of problems on your own doorstep. We've got more takers at our church dropping centre than we've got mugs for.
1: Legs over the side now.
5: You wouldn't want to be nude in that porta cabin of a Tuesday evening.
1: Harry Potter Nighty or Mamma Mia Slipsuit?
5: Oh, Mamma Mia, I think, as we're watching Mistresses. And the new Lion King slippers.
1: Ah, his son is so imaginative and present. It's very unusual in a man. Right, into the chair.
5: Are you all right taking me to church tomorrow? Only I'm playing the organ. And we've got a new preacher coming from our partner ministry in Nigeria.
1: Ah, yes, of course. Oh, that's nice.
5: Not necessarily. Some of the views of our visiting pastors don't always go down too well. I mean, I'm not a fan of Alan Carr, but I don't want him tied up and cast into a pit of serpents.
1: Well, a lot of these preachers are just after the money, so I hope he's been properly checked out. Okay, just push up for me.
5: I'm assuming Pastor Dave's bona fide. He's raising money to build a school with the Methodist Exchange Programme.
1: Those flash-suited ones you see on Praise TV. They don't want to wait for their reward in heaven. They want it on a direct debit first of the month.
5: Well, let's not prejudge the poor man any more than we might condemn Siobhan's behaviour in Mistresses. It's not as though she hasn't been provoked.
1: No, but the way she falls in love at first sight is ridiculous.
5: Shouldn't we be going through? It's nearly 9 o'clock.
1: I hope Trudy does commit to Ben.
5: Well, I only watch it so I've got something to talk about at the dropping. Might help break the ice with Pastor Dave. What does it say happens tonight? I haven't got my specs.
1: Jessica has an itch, but is a married lesbian lover the one to scratch it? Oh, I don't think Pastor Dave will be settling down to this with a large glass of red, eh?

0: You've got a good voice, Beauty.
1: Oh, sorry. Was I being too loud? It's just I knew the descant.
2: Let us pray. Remember, O God, your holy church throughout the world. Pour out your spirit upon the ministers and congregations of the Methodist Church. Grant us...
0: Beauty dear, you don't have to stay. I can manage the page turns on my own.
2: The grace right. To seek your will, that together we may be renewed for mission and service. Lord, in your mercy, hear our prayer.
1: I think I might go and do some shopping, Mrs. Blanchard, if you don't mind.
2: And now we extend a warm Station Road Methodist Church welcome to our brother from Africa, Pastor Dave Abasi.
0: If you could pick me up at 12:30.
3: Thank you, Minister Lee. Good morning, brothers and sisters.
0: Off you go. Actually, I think I'll stay for a bit.
3: I want to share with you a story about a friend of mine whose blood was defiled by the venom of a poisonous snake. But when that filthy blood was mixed with the blood of a lamb, he was cleansed. How can this be?
0: Bit of a change from Lee.
3: The stain of sin was upon his soul, brothers and sisters.
4: I admit that I have sometimes been quick to judge certain preachers, but once in a while you have the privilege of hearing a minister who is the real deal. Pastor Dave impressed me with the simple truth of his words. I confess, I was a bit tongue-tied when I was introduced to him over instant coffee and sponge fingers in the porter cabin after the service. But conversation flowed more easily between us once we were having lunch together in Nando's.
5: I mean it, Beauty. The way you sang the final refrain was like I was hearing Onward Christian Soldiers for the first time. Where did you do your music training?
4: I didn't. I sing in my church choir, but it's certainly not professional.
5: If you have a gift like that, I don't think God would want you to... waste it.
4: My landlady is always saying we should go for a slot on Praise TV.
5: The standard certainly needs improvement from what I've noticed.
4: But most of our members are not telegenic enough for HD.
5: I know one who is.
4: But tell me more about your school.
5: We had to dig the foundations all over again after the Cambridge University students came for the summer. But the important thing is that the roof is on.
4: Do you have a drain?
5: Yes, we have a drain.
4: That's good. I think it's important to have a drain. A drain is vital for a building and also for a person.
5: A drain for a person?
4: Yes, for a person's soul. Because you can have a spiritual blockage sometimes. So, yes, a drain is good.
5: You know, Beauty, I wish I had more people like you working with me.
4: How long before your school is finished?
5: We're still only halfway to our fundraising target, but we'll keep going with the Lord's help.
4: And with mine. I would like to give you £100.
5: Are you sure?
4: Well, I did have my eye on a double-breasted yellow mini trench coat with storm flaps, but this is a better use of the money.
5: You are generous as well as talented. The children will be very grateful to you, as am I.
4: Oh, I'm only sorry I can't do more.
5: Maybe you can. We're having a drop-in Bible study on Tuesday. Why not join us?
6: You right there?
4: I'm looking for something quite plain.
6: Is that business plain or party plain?
4: It's for Bible study.
6: Oh, okay. Well, we've got this beige cardigan with a kitten on the pocket, but that may be a little bit happy-clappy. Is it New Testament or Old Testament you're looking at?
4: We'd be looking at Old.
6: Caftan, maybe, with a fake fur gilet? Stick a belt on and you've got the whole Moses up the mountain thing going on? Just thinking aloud.
4: I'll try it. Oh, that mini trench coat over there. Oh, it's beautiful.
6: I think that's the Sienna Miller. Or is it Sadie? It's reduced, but it's still 150.
4: Oh, it's a bit more than I wanted to pay. Even for a key piece. Oh, it's just what I've been looking for, though.
6: Well, I shouldn't really be saying this, but you come back Wednesday. We're having a Midsummer Madness. 50% off everything.
4: Oh, it's very tempting. I'll think it over while I try on the captain.
6: Changing room on the left behind the rowing machines.
4: Thank you.
7: Hello, beauty.
8: Oh, hello, Mrs. Gupta. Oh, that looks like hard work.
7: I'm going to do a roll-on for the church. So I thought I'd see what's on the market. I took it out of the house this morning anyway. I was so depressed by the news on the telly about Pastor Nadu and Sister Olu.
8: What's happened to them?
7: Arrested. Fraud charges.
8: That will leave a big hole in the praise TV schedules.
7: It seems the money from their DVD sales went towards a new hot tub for their house in Litchfield, and not a Nigerian hospital at all.
8: The only way to help those projects is to give direct. That's what I do. Pastor Dave at the Methodist Church is building a school.
7: Oh, him. He was over at the Pentecostalist last week. Told them it was a maternity unit. You want to be careful you don't get your fingers burnt.
8: Are you sure it was the same Pastor Dave? It's quite a common name.
7: Tall, deep voice, Methodist. What do you expect?
3: Then they devoted to destruction by the edge of the sword, all in the city, both men and women, young and old, oxen, sheep, and... Excuse me, brothers and sisters, the names of the other creatures that were disemboweled have temporarily slipped my mind. Can anybody help me out here?
8: Is it an eagle, Pastor Dave?
3: I don't believe so, beauty, but thank you once again for another useful contribution to this drop-in.
9: I tell you what I wouldn't mind slaying. Slugs, you know, the damage they do to your veg, it's heartbreaking.
3: Thank you, Minister Lee. I've been quoting the gospel from memory, but could I trouble you for a Bible so I can check the correct reference?
9: Bible? We did have one. Now then.
3: This is a Bible study, Leah. I'm surprised you haven't been here.
9: Yes, I'll put it that way, I suppose.
10: Thing is, Dave, we normally just have a bit of a chat.
3: A chat?
10: About things that concern us, like the new bus lane or parking outside the doctor's.
9: We got quite aerated about that.
3: In part of my country, you'd be lucky to have a doctor's surgery. Never mind parking. I'm raising money for a mobile clinic and you talk about your buses and your gardening.
8: Is it a clinic, not a school then, Pastor Dave?
3: There is a school too, as you know.
8: Mm-hmm. Yes, I see. And what about the maternity unit?
3: That is a separate project. I've handed that over to a colleague.
9: Well, this has been very interesting indeed. Food for thought. But perhaps we should wind things up and see if we can get home in the light. The light of the Lord, obviously.
3: Beauty, can I have a word, please, if it's convenient?
8: Yeah, I have to get Mrs. Blanchard home.
10: It's all right, lovely. You'll wheel me back. He's coming to watch Desperate Housewives.
8: But I ought to accompany you.
10: No, you take as long as you like. Only we'd better go or we miss the teaser.
11: I wouldn't be surprised if Carlos got his sight back tonight. Just pop the keys to the letterbox, Dave.
12: Of course.
3: Beauty, I feel I'm not making a connection with the Station Road floor.
8: Is that so?
3: I've decided to hold a special worship next Saturday. A shopper's chill out. Relaxed, open to God. And I'm not being critical of Minister Lee, but with better music. Now, if I had you at my side, praising the Lord in song, I might start to reach these people.
8: Thank you, Pastor Dave. I'm flattered. But you may not want to sing with me. I'm going to have to ask you to return the money I gave you for your school.
3: Oh, I see.
8: Yeah, it's just I'm restructuring my charitable donations, eh?
3: That's fine. I haven't cashed the check. Just a moment. Here it is.
8: Oh, thank you.
3: Shall we lock up?
8: Oh, of course. I'm sorry.
3: It's all right. I know it's difficult for people here at the moment.
8: Oh, look. There's one bourbon biscuit left. Oh, you have it.
3: No, thank you.
8: Go on, I would like you
3: it's
8: to...
3: It's fine. I thank you for the offer.
8: So, what were you thinking of seeing on Saturday?
3: I don't think it matters now.
8: Hmm? I can't believe I was so stupid. Why did I listen to Mrs. Gupta? I should have known she was staring at a bad Pastor Dave.
10: Oh. I wish you'd asked me. It's how the Methodist charity program works. The funds get spread across different projects. He's got all sorts on the go. Velodrome, sculpture park.
4: Oh, that's made me feel worse now.
10: Can you push me round the other side, please, love? I want to zap that blinking papyrus my son gave me. Give the hydrangea a chance.
4: And I ate the last biscuit in front of him. So embarrassing.
10: Well, give him the check back and say you're sorry.
4: No, I can't, because then he'll think that I thought he was after the money. And I don't want him to think I was only giving him the money in Nando's because I was trying to, you know, which I wasn't then.
10: Listen, he likes you. You like him. Stop faffing about and get on with it.
4: That's what I'm saying. I can't now.
10: There's too much navel-gazing these days. It's like this waiting for the one. That's my Jeff's problem. If we'd waited for the one, your generation wouldn't be here. That's better, don't you think?
4: Mm-hmm. I liked the black bamboo. You need structural planting in an outside room, eh?
10: All these things Jeff puts in, he's tried to increase the value of the house, which is understandable, but I don't know. Then there's these great big silver balls.
4: Mm-hmm. They don't really go with your wishing well, eh?
10: They don't, do they? It's overkill. Can't give them back to him, or it'll hurt his feelings.
4: Difficult, isn't it? I spent the night with Pastor Dave, scaling the walls of Jericho with a giant slug nibbling my mini trench coat, compromising my modesty and making it hard to keep hold of the ladder. They say your dreams contain hidden meanings. Well, I didn't need GMTV's Linda Papadopoulos to work this one out. It was no different to being awake because if I wasn't thinking about Pastor Dave, I was worrying about someone else buying the mini trench before the start of the Mencap Midsummer Madness sale. I decided to go and check it was still in the shop. I just finished Mrs. Blanchard's reflexology and was about to leave the house when there was a righteous knock at the front door.
12: Oh, hello, beauty.
4: Oh, hello.
12: I've come to do some singing practice with Mrs. Blanchard. She's going to play for me on Saturday.
4: I was just on my way to the shop.
12: I hope you find what you're looking for. There are some good bargains right now.
4: Oh, no, that wasn't why I asked you for the money back. It had nothing to do with the mini trench in the men cap shop. I just made a mistake and I would like you to have the money for your school. Eh? I've still got the check. Here, take it.
12: Are you sure about this, beauty? Huh? You don't think I'm going to run off with it and buy a new Mercedes?
4: I'm sorry, I've got to go.
12: Daughter, I'm teasing you. I hope that might persuade you to stay and sing with me.
4: At first, I was annoyed with Mrs. Blanchard for asking Pastor Dave to call at the house when she knew I'd be there. But then once I'd been persuaded to stay, it felt quite natural. Soon, I had committed to singing with Pastor Dave at Saturday's Shoppers Chill Out service. As I looked at Pastor Dave standing by the piano, preparing to sing There is a Fountain Filled with Blood, the mid-morning sun casting a dappled shadow across his noble brow, he appeared the very picture of an ideal man, like Barack Obama, only with less grey, spiritual, intelligent, and musical.

0: No, stop, please. Mrs. Blanchard, I don't think you're in the right key.
1: I'm doing what's here, dear.
0: Well, let's try again. Beauty, perhaps you could join me.
2: Shall I try a harmony?
0: That's a great idea. Again, please, Mrs. Blanchard, and pay attention to the F major chord, which I think you missed the last time.
1: I'll do my best, dear. Straight in, and...
3: Here's a fountain filled with blood.
0: Oh, that's so good.
1: I think you might be struggling a bit in this key, dear.
0: You're doing just fine, Mrs. Blanchard.
1: No, I meant you, Dave. Shall I transpose it down a fifth? You might be more comfy there.
0: I think it's fine where it is. I wouldn't be surprised if we got a call from Praise TV soon. Let's go once again, from the top. There is a fountain filled with blood.
4: That should do it. No one's going to find it here.
5: You all right there?
4: Oh, yes, yes. Just looking. Thank you.
5: I know what you're after. That mini trench coat. Oh, here it is.
4: Oh, thank God. I thought it had gone.
5: You know what's happened, don't you? Someone's tried to hide it.
4: No.
5: That's what they do, you know, when there's a sale coming up. Someone moved it from the art department yesterday.
4: Mencap's got an art department.
5: We knocked through into the estate agent and turned it into a gallery. Works quite well, because people are used to looking in the window at stuff they can't afford. So are you taking that mini trench?
4: No, I'm going to take a risk and wait for the sale on Wednesday.
5: It's Saturday morning now. Till opens 11:30 sharp. Oi! I've told you lot before. No more than four yummy mummies at a time in the changing area. Shoo!
6: Brothers and sisters, here we are today with our shopping bags full of good things. But I'm asking myself, have we got everything that's on our list? Did we remember to find space in our shopping basket for God? Because we are all proceeding to the final checkout.
4: Pastor Dave was on fire, and as usual, I was inspired by his preaching, even though I noticed for the first time that he does a funny thing with his mouth. His lips go in different directions on certain words like, Alleluia.
6: Alleluia!
4: But I'd made my choice to help him with his important work, which meant giving up the chance to buy the key piece for my spring wardrobe.
1: Why do you keep looking at your watch, Beauty, dear?
4: It's nothing.
6: Now, brothers and sisters, I'm asking Sister Beauty and Mrs. Blanchard to join me in praising the Lord with the best free gift he ever gave, the gift of music. Hallelujah!
4: Ugh, he's doing it again. How long do you think it will take to get through the fountain filled with blood?
1: About 5 minutes. Why?
4: It's 11:20. I could still make it.
6: There is a fountain.
1: Something wrong, dear.
4: I've got to go.
6: Sister Beauty, come back. Beauty! Once again, Mrs. Blanchard, we'll carry on. There is a fountain.
7: Taxi! Taxi, please!
8: Where to, Liz?
4: The Mencap charity shop. Quick as you can. I suppose missing out on a mini trench in the sale was the Lord's judgment upon me for not buying it when I had the chance. Although, I did pick up a genuine unsigned Damien Hirst tea towel. I went back to the church to collect Mrs. Blanchard and came face to face with the wrath of Pastor Dave. He was so angry with me, he couldn't speak. Still, at least that meant he wasn't singing either. So it turns out he wasn't interested in me or my spirituality after all. He was just trying to use my voice to get himself a gig on Praise TV. I didn't regret the £100 donation I made to his school building project, but I didn't feel quite so charitable when I opened my wage packet from the Featherdown Carers Agency and found I was £20 short.
5: It's your sponsorship money, darling. You pledged 20 quid for my gel saddle.
2: I didn't think you would deduct it at source.
5: I'm ruthless, mate, when it comes to charity fundraising.
8: Well, I suppose the good thing is that now you're not peddling through the jungle, the money will actually go to the charity instead of your airfare.
2: So you're not doing the Viet Bikeathon?
5: Got entered in a prize draw when I bought the gel saddle. 1-2 weeks in Dubai. It's a no-brainer, really, isn't it?
2: And where am I going next week?
8: At Lord and Lady Onslow in Bath. Both rather challenging, I'm afraid. And they're only paying the minimum.
2: Have they got Sky Premier?
5: Nah, their investment portfolio went belly up, poor old things.
2: Oh, well, as long as it's in a good cause, eh?
9: 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It was written by Christopher Douglas and Nicholas Sanderson. The producer was Talusha Galani.
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5: Ladies and gentlemen, we present The Navy Lot by Lori Wyman, starring Leslie Phillips, Stephen Murray, and John Pertwee. From time to time, we all suffer from a dose of nostalgia. That's not the nasty stabbing pain in your head. It's the art of remembering the good old days, which were really sheer hell at the time. For instance, we men always remember the tear in our first girlfriend's eye when we had to tell her the romance that was to last a lifetime was over. What we don't remember is the time she belted you with her handbag for over-snogging. Lieutenant Murray of HMS Trousbridge is no exception to this rule, for even in the Royal Navy, there's plenty of room for a great bath of I remember when. Come in!
6: Excuse me, sir. Just checking. Yes, just as I thought. What an extraordinary coincidence. Goodbye, sir.
5: Mr. Phillips!
6: Sir?
5: You can't just march into my cabin, glare at the furniture, chuck me a salute and march out again.
6: Oh, yes, I can, sir. I just did.
5: No. What were you looking for?
6: Nothing, sir. Nothing at all. I knew it was here. I just wanted to make sure. And now I have, so it's all right.
5: Oh, good. What is?
6: That photograph on your bulkhead, sir.
5: On my what?
6: Bulkhead. It's a word I picked up. It means that wall over there.
5: Oh, I know what it means, all right. I was nearly surprised that you did.
6: Well, until yesterday, I didn't, actually. I thought it was a rude word. Old sailors yelled at me when I wore my new cap with a big peak, you know.
5: Yes, I've seen you wearing it. Which photograph are you talking about?
6: Well, sir, not the one of the lady who is liable to catch her death, sir.
5: she's my aunt, actually.
6: Really? Well, if you've got any more relatives about with her dimensions, I can't wait to meet your family.
5: Cool.

0: gracious. I'd no idea you'd been in the Navy that long, sir. Then they make ships a lot bigger now, don't they?
1: Not that type of ship, Mr. Phillips. No, she's an inshore minesweeper.
0: Really? She looks like a mini frigate.
1: Probably because she's well over 100 feet shorter from stem to stern.
0: From what to what?
1: Sorry, from blunt end to the pointed bit.
0: Oh, I see what you mean, yes.
1: Why all this interest in the photograph?
0: Well, it's not often you see a lady with such large...
1: Not that one, this one.
0: Oh, the ship. I see what you mean. Well, I thought I was right, but I just wanted to check up, and I am. Which is quite a coincidence, really. Mind you, it's only once, so it doesn't count. And taken overall, it doesn't happen if you think about it, does it? Or hadn't you noticed? Well, there we are then, aren't we?
1: Where?
0: I've no idea.
1: Look, let's start a new game. Why are you interested in my photograph of HMS Varsity?
0: Well, it's the same ship.
1: What is it?
0: The one that's tied up to the far wall and waiting to be towed to the breaker's yard.
1: What? The Varsity being broken up? They're mad. You must have made a mistake.
0: No, I haven't, sir. I passed her as I was coming through the dockyard.
1: What were you doing right over at the far wall?
0: Trying to find Troutbridge, actually.
1: Yeah, go on.
0: Yes, well, there was HMS Varsity, sir, waiting to be towed to the breakers, and I thought I recognized her from that photograph. And sure enough, it's her, your old indoor minesweeper.
1: Inshore, actually. This is absolutely terrible. They've no right to break up ships like the Varsity, especially after all her valiant service on the Murmansk run in those grim and terrible years.
0: Lummy, did you actually sail her all the way to Murmansk during the war?
1: Well, not exactly. We just called it the Murmansk run.
0: Then where did you sail her to?
1: Bridlington.
0: I say, even further. When was this, sir?
1: 1958.
0: I thought you said grim and terrible years.
1: Yeah, I did. We also did it in 1957. They rained all the way both times.
0: Oh, what a shame. Such a pretty trip, too. At least it is the way I go.
1: That probably is via Murmansk.
0: No, it's not, you know. If you remember last time, it was via Melbourne. What nice chaps, those Australians. They didn't call me Bulkhead. They called me Cobber.
1: After the way you docked, it wasn't Cobber they were calling you. It was Clobber. Right, something has got to be done about this. I can't have my old ship broken up. Now, we'll go up to Captain Pertley's office and see if we can put a stop to it. HMS Varsity must be good for years of service, yes? Yeah?

0: Right, Johnson. Now, look, one more eve should do it. Right? To me. From you.
1: I'm not happy.
2: Look, stop being such a misery, Garter.
0: Look, this is a dead ship, isn't it?
1: Yeah.
0: It's bound for the breaker's yard.
1: Yeah.
0: Will they all be? We're breaking her up first to save them the trouble. We may even get a medal.
1: We may even get 10 years.
0: Look, Eve, Johnson, Eve. Oh, lovely. Oh, lovely. That little lot of milk down a tree.
1: Yeah, it better. My end has got HMS Varsity stamped on it.
0: Has it?
1: Yeah.
0: Yeah, well, just to be on the safe side, perhaps I'd better saw that bit off and put it back.
1: Oh, you shouldn't bother. You've already had the ship's bell, and you'll never be able to file a ship's name off that.
0: Right, now look, stop panicking. We'll make a fortune.
1: Yeah, with any luck, in 10 years, we'll be able to spend it, won't we? Exactly.
0: No, no. And look, you're all doom and gloom this morning, Johnson. Gloom and doom you are, aren't you?
1: Yeah.
0: Try to understand, Johnson, boy. Yeah. Look, we're saving the country money. Do you understand, you great fat globule of grease? Look, come here, listen to me. Look, work it out for yourself. If we strip this inshore minesweeper of all the odds and bits we can, it'll cut down the man hours the breakers have to spend on her in barrow.
1: And the fact that the only odds and bits we've managed

0: relationship over so far are lead, brass, and copper is purely coincidence.
1: Of course.
0: 10 years. Fatso's finished. Good morning.
2: Come back here.
1: Look, if you want to tell my Uncle Ebenezer that the deal for scrap metal, which I agree with him, and copped half down in advance, is off, but we don't.
2: What?
1: As you say, my chubby little chap.
3: What?
0: No, Chief, your Uncle Ebenezer wasn't the ewer I meant. Number one, Mr. Phillips and Wren Chasen.
1: What?
0: 10 years.
1: Oh, well, come, Johnson. What are they doing down this end of the dockyard? Look, quick, Johnson. Look, hide all that towel beach before they see it.
0: Yeah.
1: And if you can't hide it,
0: yeah,
1: eat it.
0: Right, that shouldn't take me long to munch me way through. You're a rotten, you are. Dirty, stinking rotten. Rottens don't come any dirtier or any stinkier. If rottens were fourpence a bag, you'll be a tin bob sack full of rotten.
1: Yeah, very likely, but hide that gear and meet me down in the engine room.
0: Why?
1: It's the best place I can think of to hide. If they come aboard, they'll never look down there.
0: What do you bet?
1: A boot of your podgy posterior if they do. Come on, get mobile and vanish.
4: Just for a giggle, we call it the Merman Run.
5: Look, I agree it's all very sad that your old command is to be broken up, Stephen, but there it is.
6: It's a crying shame, though. I mean, look at her. They've started taking bits off her already. All the brass rail is gone. She'll never look the same.
5: Leslie,
6: mm-hmm.
5: You've never seen the varsity before. You weren't the one who served in her. It was Stephen.
6: Really? What on earth am I so blooming worried about?
7: No idea. But you're right, they have started breaking her up.
4: Well, they'll jolly well have to put it all back. Come on, let's go aboard and see how much damage they've got. Oh, look, even that's gone. If anyone was entitled to that, I was.
5: Entitled to what, Stephen?
4: The ship's bell.
6: Perhaps it's a ship's knocker you could have instead. Or a letterbox.
4: Come on, let's have a look on the bridge and see if there's any sign of that bell.
6: I say, sir, look what I found in this cupboard.
5: What is it?
6: Why, it's a lot of old signal flags.
5: Oh, bunting. Don't they look pretty?
4: Yeah. Many is the historic signal I've made with those flags.
6: Funny. Do you mean England expects?
4: Yeah, I'm not quite as old as all that, Dan.
5: Couldn't we hoist one now, Stephen?
6: Or rather, sir, just for old times.
4: No, I don't think we really... On the other hand, it would give the varsity a sort of lived-in look, wouldn't it?
6: Yeah, you leave it to me, sir. One set of mixed assorted going up now, sir.
5: What's this for, Stephen?
4: Yeah, oh, that's the voice pipe for the engine room. You just take that bung out and blow down it. It makes a whistle sound below.
5: Well, can I try?
4: For you, Heather. Anything.
5: Oh,
4: oh well, really.
8: Engine room?
9: Oh!
8: Sorry, no reply.
6: Lummy, she's haunted.
4: Oh, no, she isn't. I'd know that voice anywhere. Chief Petty Officer Pertwee.
8: I never heard of it, sir.
4: Pertwee!
8: There's nobody down here but us workmen, sir.
10: Yeah, that's right, sir. We're just stripping out all the brass and the copper.
4: I should have known, of course, as soon as I saw everything movable had gone. Pertwee!
8: Sir?
4: Meet us in the wardroom and bring the ship's bell with you.
8: Ship's bell? Thank God, sir. I don't know what you mean.
4: Look, when I get rid of the rest of the scrap,
8: I'll have you melt it down for glue. Oh, sorry, Martin.
4: You were saying, Chief?
8: See you in the
4: wardroom
11: with the bell, sir. Thank you. Lovely view, Captain Foley. Make the man proud, sir. The fleet in port and all that, sir. Hearts of oak all around us, sir. Ships of the British Navy as far as the eye can see, sir. I really must get out and have a butcher's round the dockyard more often, sir.
12: Thanks, sir.
11: Captain Foley, sir?
12: As the Admiral has now left us, I suppose it's my duty to say.
11: Oh, it is, sir. Oh, yes, no doubt about it, sir. A senior officer, sir. Carry on, sir. Say what, sir?
12: Shut your cake hole.
11: Cake hole made faster.
12: Now, let's understand one thing. I can't allow the dockyard to be cluttered up with a lot of old rubbish. There is no room for dead ships, and they must be cleared immediately.
11: Is that what you told the Admiral, sir?
12: No, that's what he told me. He was referring to the old inshore minesweeper pipe, the varsity over there. What the blazes is that signal she's flying?
11: Signal, sir? Oh, all that bunting, sir. Just a second, sir. I'll look it up in my little book, sir.
12: Come on, Tex. Hurry up. You should know what it means.
11: Just checking, sir. Yes, I've got it now, sir. You're not going to believe this, sir. It reads, F, I am disabled. You are standing into danger. D, keep clear of me. R, you may feel your way past me. O, man overboard. D, your lights are out.
12: Well, whoever thinks that funny has got another think coming. But I'm going aboard the Varsity, Tags. Now, you'd better alert the tug that's towing her to the baker's yard at Barrow. I must have her moved at once. If the Admiral sees that inshore minesweeper still here, he'll go berserk over both of us. And the sooner she's towed away, the better for both our pensions.
3: Call it the Merman's Run.
9: Didn't you ever get anywhere else but Bridlington?
3: Yeah, of course. On one trip, we broke down at Skegness.
5: That must have been awful.
3: That bell shouldn't have actually made Varsity on it. It should have present from Bridlington.
9: Or in fond memory of a clanger at Skegness.
5: Now, that's enough. Stop taking the mickey out of Stephen's little boat.
3: I know you're trying to help, dear, but you're making her sound like something I floated in my bath.
13: We went down the plug hole at Skegness.
3: Exactly. That'll do.
9: I must say, this is a jolly small wardroom, sir. I mean, compared with the one in Troutbridge, it's like a well-upholstered telephone box.
3: Oh, we managed.
9: That reminds me, I wonder if I left any.
13: Huh? What? Left any what?
3: Jim. Oh, no, sir, you didn't. Now, Chancellor, I've searched every nook and cranny. Why don't you have a look?
12: Yeah, I will. I had a petty officer like you, Pertwee, so I had to hide the wallop in a box under that bunk.
3: Aye? Well, of all the low-down underhand... Ooh, I say, what a bit of luck. Oh, look, there's still some gin left, sir.
9: Any lemonade for me?
3: Look, strike a light. Look, just for once in your life, Mr. Phillips, to live dangerously.
12: Pour one out all round, Chief.
13: Yes, with pleasure, sir.
12: And pour yours first.
13: Yeah, mine first?
12: Yes, I'm trying to avoid all that old nonsense about, well, there's only one drop left in the bottle, so I may as well finish it off.
13: Sometimes, Mr. Murray, sir, I've a feeling Pertwee has served with you too long.
12: Oh, I'm learning. Ladies and gentlemen, I give you a toast. To HMS Varsity, soon to be lost, but never forgotten.
13: HMS Varsity.
14: I might have known.
12: Just what the basis is going on? What are you lot doing aboard? What's the meaning of that ridiculous signal you're flying?
9: Oh, don't ask me, sir. I only flew it. I can't read it, sir.
12: Tell us, Barry, I insist on knowing what you're doing aboard this ship.
3: Well, it's a long story, sir. I can see. She was my first command when I first became a lieutenant, and I that's why we call it the Merman's Run.
13: Oh,
9: yeah,
13: that story.
9: Yeah, me too. You know, it's jolly odd, but for the last half hour of Mr. Murray's story, I've had a distinct feeling that the ship was moving.
5: Oh, of course she isn't, Leslie. Otherwise, we'd all have... Stephen.
12: It must be an illusion. Well, it had better be. Do you realize the time? It's 1 hour before sunset, and all friends have to be ashore.
3: In that case, sir, I hope that's a good swimmer.
12: What?
3: I'll just look through the porthole, sir. Somehow or another, we hit him in miles out in the briny and go in ahead like 1 o'clock, sir.
12: What?
9: It's his fault. He and Johnson have pinched the anchor and we're adrift.
3: We never touched it. We were saving that for later.
12: It's awful. We must get that back to Portsmouth at once. Whatever would the Admiral say if he heard that I'd been aboard a ship with a wrench after sunset?
9: I've got a fair idea, sir.
3: Yes. So have I, Captain Povey, sir. Probably something like,
13: dirty old devil.
15: Chief, we must go up and check at once and see what's happening.
9: Aye, aye, sir. Right away, sir.
13: At the double thing.
15: I don't believe it. I simply don't believe it.
9: Now, I wonder what stupid idiot ordered the ship to be towed off this afternoon.
15: Well, I'll tell you exactly who the stupid... Yeah, well, never mind. The question is, what do we do now?
13: Well, we could cut the towing order, sir.
15: Now we'd be casting ourselves adrift. There's no fuel aboard.
13: With due respect, sir, I happen to know there is.
16: Yeah, we didn't have time to soften it out before you came aboard.
15: No!
0: That was my foot.
13: My apologies, Hopalong.
15: Come on, buddy, if we do cast off the towing line, do you think you could sail this ship back to port?
5: Of course he can.
9: But rather, the Murmansk Run and all that.
13: Hey, who wants to go to Bridlington?
15: Well, I could try, sir. Might be just like old times.
13: Yeah, very possibly, sir. But you'll let me know when we're going to suffer from the wind off Cleethorpes, won't you? I know where there's some bicarbonate over there.
15: Oh, shut up. Pass me the loud hailer. I'll warn the skipper of the tugboat that's towing us.
16: Well, then hurry up, man.
15: Right, sir.
17: Ahoy there! This is the tugboat man!
18: Down me! Who did that?
17: I did!
18: Here! What are you doing there? It's a dead ship! Here! Here! Don't fire!
15: Certainly not! You towed us away when we weren't looking!
13: Ask him if he's got a brother who's a traffic warden.
15: Quiet, Pertwee. Will you tow us back to port first? We want to get off.
18: Not like me. I've got the orders. We're going to Barra.
15: No, look here.
11: That's it.
15: Pertwee, you and Johnson knock the shackles in out of the towing hawser. We'll just have to hope that Lieutenant Murray can sail us back to Portsmouth.

0: fog. Dirty, stinking, horrible, grubby fog. It had to happen, didn't it?
1: Bridge?
2: Oh, hello, Stephen. I'm in the wardrobe. I found a few tins of food and cooked us all something.
1: Oh, well done. We're starving. What is it?
2: Well, I'm not sure, but try to think of it as a sort of goulash.
1: Your pardon?
2: It's made up of two tins of sardines, a tin of lunch, a tin of peas, and gravy made out of corn flour and coconut.
1: Oh. Well, I'll tell the others, but I'm rather busy, and my appetite isn't quite what it was.
3: Just a minute, sir. Just a minute. Look, look, the fog is lifting. I can see something, yes? Yes, I can definitely see. It's another ship.
1: Quick, port the helm.
3: What?
4: Let's hand down a bit.
3: Well, why don't you say it's anniversary?
4: Pity's sake, do something.
3: No, right.
1: Right,
3: as you were. Where were you?
1: I've been anywhere, so I'm standing here.
3: Never mind. Over a bit.
1: Oh, a bit where? A bit what?
3: No, that way.
1: That way.
3: Wrong again.
1: No,
3: you're all right. You're all right.
1: We're all right.
3: We've missed.
1: We've missed.
3: We'll make it.
1: Well, almost.
4: I never heard anything like it.
3: No, it was a bit loud, wasn't it? I wonder what ship she is.
5: You puny lot of down-dumping idiot! Look what you've done! You're swarming your summer!
6: I know what ship it is. That blasted tug that was towing us.
3: How jolly odd. He must have decided to come back to Portsmouth, too.
6: You idiot, it's Barrow! Look there at the breaker's yard.
7: What happened? You tipped over my sardine goulash.
6: Mr. Phillips, he appears to be docking us in Barrow with a bent tug tied in the head.
3: Oh, do be quiet, Bertram. Anyway, I haven't docked yet. I have now.
4: What on earth are we going to do now?
1: Bridge?
8: My poor little head. Able Seaman Johnson here, sir, in the engine room. Who made Fatso Belvish bonce on the boiler?
1: Yes.
8: Yeah, that's what I thought, sir. And he's a rotten. I thought you ought to know, sir. There's a lot of sticky stuff dripping through from the deck above me, sir.
1: Sticky stuff?
8: Yeah. Tastes like sardine goulash, sir.
1: Oh, trust you to recognize your nosh. Well, eat all you want, Johnson.
8: Oh, you already have, sir. It's dripping fast and I can swallow it.
1: Well, do the best you can. Catch it in your cap and lap it up later.
3: Captain Purvis, sir.
4: Now, just be quiet, everybody. I'd like a little bit of fuss whilst I try to work out how we're all going to get back to Portsmouth.
0: Excuse me, sir. If I could make a suggestion, sir. Why don't we all go back by train, sir? And you could tell the Admiral that you'd supervise the removal of his ship from Portsmouth to the breaker's yard personally.
4: Yes, curious, that might be a thing. Just a minute. This is, rather delicate. What is the train fare from here?
6: Oh, I think I can rake up enough for Heather and myself, sir.
3: And luckily, I drew enough to cover it yesterday morning from Mr. Porker, my piggy bank.
4: Excuse me, but how much is the fare, if I dare ask?
6: Well, I've done the trip once before. It's about a fiver.
4: Ah, well, that's all right, then. I've got enough in my pocket for Fatso and me.
6: Good gracious.
4: Yeah, well, I did a sort of deal with me Uncle Ebenezer, sir, for second-hand copper and brass. He paid me half down in advance.
6: Really?
4: Yes, sir. Mind you, I'm going to talk the old fool into collecting what he bought all the way from Barrow. I'm blowed if I know.
3: You'll get lynched. Still, what a bit of luck. We've all got enough to get back by train.
6: As a matter of fact, I don't seem to have... Well, that is, I've only brought with me...
3: Well, there's bound to be at least one more train this evening, then we'll all be back tomorrow.
6: Gentlemen, I was wondering if... Well, under the circumstances... Well, could any of you possibly...
4: Not a penny.
1: Oh, I'm a clean answer.
3: Yeah, me too.
4: A lot more.
6: But you can't leave me stranded up here. I spent the Saturday sixpence my dear wife Ramona allows me on a lolly.
4: You little spendthrift.
6: What am I going to do? How am I going to get back to Portsmouth?
0: Well, it's simple, sir. That tugboat is bound to be going back in a day or two, so why don't you chat him up? Once you promise that the Navy will pay for the damage we did, he's bound to give you a lift back.
6: First way!
0: Of course, you may have to work your passage, but shoveling all that coal will give you a lovely physique, sir. You'll come back a new man, sir. Mrs. Povey will see you in a new light, sir. She hasn't divorced you for desertion by then. You never know your luck, sir. You never know your luck. Hello, sir.

0: Leslie Phillips, Stephen Murray, and John Pertwee have been drifting through the Navy lot, written by Laurie White. Leslie Phillips was the sub-lieutenant, Stephen Murray was the number one, John Pertwee was the chief petty officer. Captain Tovey was played by Richard Caldicott, Heather was Heather Chasen, the Admiral's flag lieutenant was Michael Bates, and Abel Seaman Johnson was played by Ronnie Barker. The show was produced by Alistair Scott Johnston.
1: Will you have the polo, dear Liza, dear Liza? Will you have the polo, dear Liza, polo?
2: How very kind of you, dear Henry. I most certainly will. I'll have three or four or maybe more.
1: But you take the old tube.
2: Because they happen to be my tube of polo, dear Henry. Have one.

0: the cough drops.
1: If you're paying this kind of money for a car, you'd want it to have a touch of style, legroom, four doors, and all that. And if this is what you had in mind, you don't even have to pay that kind of money for the new Skoda Super Estel.
2: Skoda's new Super Estel puts the man in the street
3: and his dog
2: on the road.
4: 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They really do know what they like. Tibby, Tibby, Tibby.
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8: 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Keeps it moist and squeezy. 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It's a new kind of cat food. Moist. It's good for you. Like it?
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11: I hope you're not hungry, dear Henry, I've just burnt the roast and I've ruined the smuts.
12: Well, that's a nice thing, isn't it? After I've been working...
11: Henry, I've got me secret supply.
12: You don't mean...
11: Polo mints.
12: Yum, yum. Will you have a polo, dear Liza, will you have a polo, dear Liza, polo?
11: How very kind of you, dear Henry, I most certainly will. I'll have three or four or maybe more.
12: But you take me old tube.
11: Because they happen to be my tube of polo, dear Henry. Have one.
12: Mm.

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2: The program you have just been listening to didn't really exist. It was a figment of your imagination. In fact, BBC Radio closed down 5 years ago. But you didn't realize that, did you? Oh, no, you just keep switching on and imagine you're hearing the same programs you always used to hear. But you're not, you know, there's nothing there. It's all in your mind. Haven't you noticed? You keep hearing the same programs day after day, month after month, year after year, always the same. Well, that's because you're just making them up. They're not really there at all. Oh, no, but you want them to be there, don't you? You've been brainwashed, haven't you? You can't face reality. That's not even a proper radio you've got there, you know. They stopped making radios. I know. It looks like a radio, but there's nothing inside it. Nothing, do you hear me? Nothing. Go on, open it up, have a look. Take the back off. It's empty, isn't it? You might as well be listening to the toaster or the gas stove. You're trapped, you hear me? The BBC have trapped you. Oh, what blind fools you've been.
3: 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For the best reception, sit in the gas oven with a slice of toast strapped to each ear. And within seconds, you will imagine you're hearing the sound of 45 redundant BBC symphony orchestras. But you're not. For if you look under the grill, you'll find it's really Dave Lee and his Full Frontal Rhythm Boys playing this tune.
4: At last!

0: gibbon lovers. This is Radio Prune, bringing you the one program that really does exist. So it's hard to think why. During the next half hour, you'll hear the actual voices of Tim Brooke Taylor, John Cleese, Graham Garden, David Hatch, and Bilotti. But if you think you can hear Jo Kendall, you're wrong. She doesn't exist. You thought her up. What twisted imaginations you've got. There now follows 5 seconds of complete silence.
1: It's I'm sorry, I read that again, again.
0: You see?
2: We got the actors. We got the scripts. We got the audience. We got a rotten band. For what? Thank you all, why not? Keep your hands warm. What more do we need? What more do we need?
3: How about an opening number?
2: That's so easy, Mr. Piano Man. We're going to please the people.
4: Yeah.
2: We're going to make them roar.
4: Yeah, yeah.
2: Because we're going to give them
4: what
2: they've been waiting for.
4: What's that?
5: 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Everybody should tune into it.
2: 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Coming on Radio Prune. Let's do it. Take off your shirt.
4: Oh, oh, oh, oh.
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2: Radio Prune is free radio without inhibitions or censorship, dedicating itself to the promotion of radicalism, liberalism, anti-racialism, and dirty jokes. We will be dedicating many broadcasts to the rights of free speech, bringing together famous politicians, moralists, and clergymen to discuss controversial issues and tell dirty jokes. Weathermen will be encouraged to illustrate their weather forecast by their costumes. If the weather is to be sunny, they will wear pig's bladder hats. If it is rainy, they will wear waterproof pig's bladder hats. If frost is expected, they will carry machine guns.
3: Thank you.
2: But from now on, every program will be full frontal. 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
0: With this in mind, amongst our forthcoming presentations will be in the morning, 8 o'clock nudes, and then nudes bulletins every half hour. This will be followed by Lift Up Your Skirts and Drop Gear with John Peel. Naturally, all these programs will be totally uncensored.
4: No, you can't do that. Director General speaking. I'm afraid your programs will have to be reviewed by our BBC Censorship Committee. Don't be frightened of them. They're just a small cross-section of quite average retired colonels, Puritan saints, nuns, and, of course, loonies. I've already told them you're taking over, so they're probably discussing it right now. If you turn to the next sketch, we can probably hear them.

0: didn't have any of these full frontals in our day.
1: No full frontals.
0: It's these modern long-haired frontals that's doing it. Naked men all over the place.
1: We didn't have naked men in our day.
2: When we used to take our clothes off, we were fully dressed underneath.
1: I used to wear a dinner jacket under my vest.
0: And when I took my underpants off...
1: Yes.
0: Nothing, just when I took my underpants.
2: Well, of course, in our day, you'd never catch young ladies naked.
1: No, too damn fast for us.
0: I can remember...
1: Wait a minute, shouldn't we be censoring something?
2: Yes, there we should. It's the first script of this new radio prune thing. Let's have a read of it. Oh! Oh! Oh, look at this! Oh, oh, no, no! Oh, no, no! Oh, oh, it's very good, isn't it?
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5: And we have received reviews in some extremely high-class intellectual journals, the names of which we're not allowed to mention, and you lot are too common to know about anyway. The radio critic of the... writes...
6: I'm sorry, I'll read that again. Successfully affects a gallimorphia risibility, entwining within its labyrinth of almost Swiftian and Hudibrastic persiflage, owing not a little to Brecht, perhaps, a maelstrom of semantic wordplay, which surely harkens back to the verbum ambiguum of the pathetic badinage in Gawain and the Green Knight, and thus creates a veritable charisma of Gilbertian calisthenics. And I particularly like the knickers jokes.
5: An eminent Sunday newspaper critic had a good word for us.
0: Filthy!
2: 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I shall not be happy until I have taken offense. And a gate and a small potting chair. Yours truly, Colonel Walter Wall Carpeting, Mrs. O.B.E.
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2: Boom. That was offensive. I'm going to write to the Queen. Your Most Royal Majesty, that last item made me ashamed to be a member of the British Commonwealth. So I'm sending you back my OBE. Also, my Order of the Garter, which needs new elastic. In exchange, if you have any George Crosses left, please send me half a dozen with pink ribbons. And my wife would like a pair of your sensible shoes.
7: Okay, now we have an inoffensive item. Here is a warning to all motorists on the M1 traveling from Birmingham to London on the northbound carriageway. And now, here is a weather report.
3: Cloudy, 7 out of 10, must try harder.
7: And now, here is the 9 o'clock honours list. Knighthoods have been awarded to Brigadier General Reggie Mental for services to the Army, to Mr. Jocelyn Comfy Bijou for services to the Navy, and to Mr. Solly Greenblatt Shumko and Gefilterfish already for £10,000. The MBE has been awarded to Mr. Nosher Suggs for his services to refuse disposal, and to Mr. Roger Taylor for his services to Rod Laver. Mr. Rolf Harris has been made a Dame of the British Empire. A hospital spokesman said his condition was satisfactory. The OBE has been awarded to practically everybody for no apparent reason. And that ends the 9 o'clock honours list, but stay tuned for a new honours list every hour on the hour.
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10: Plaid Cymru am fath lwcio. Plaid fair Phil Gwyn Prime Minister I David Hemmings I Anona Wyn Gilgogerich Wyn Rob Annual Dinner Llan Indri National Frog Trampling Institute. Mae hen flan fan hydau, Lesa Spotted Aardvark Pudding, Merion Llan Ferio Guest of Honor, Clive Jenkins. Herioneth, Mr. Jenkins, the Nugerian Plate of Wallaby Stew, Gwilerio, Prime Minister's Head. Llan Isquith, Prime Minister, Ferio Sly Jenkins, Mochin Hedio, Steaming Knit. I Fanti Silio Gogogoth, Ferioned Home Rule for Wales. Viterio Quinn Llalandaf all over the carpet. Credit... Credin pan use lag erech Metropolitan Police Robson Heredio 6 months lag bod weriach breach of the peace gogerech Mario Garanwi indecent exposure.
11: Dear sir, I must protest, like many others, I believe most sincerely that the Welsh people should have their own language and culture, and that Wales should have home rule, complete independence, and if possible a stout wall built around it to keep them away from the rest of us. Yours sincerely, Brigadier General Pitfield Thunderbolt, MC, EMF, BFPO4, MCC, 101-3 declared, NUT and Looney, PS, OBE for no apparent reason.
5: 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At 8 o'clock, Oculus Question Time is followed by Suddenly It's T.S. Eliot. 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
12: Hi there, Mom, Dad, Granny and the kids, and all you girls and boys, mature men and women living alone, the old-age pensioners and nuns and chartered accountants and people interested in stamp collecting and football and rearing gibbons, and an extra special great big hello to all you guys who are crazy about stamping on frogs. This is your old pal Emperor Caligula with a great big bundle of fun for everyone. So, before I lead you in our first prayer, I'm going to spin you a platter that I know you'll all love. It's a real groovy, trendy, sentimental upbeat ballad treatment of that old-time swinging hit record, including the latest halftime scores. It's the Nuns Frog Stamping Chorus from Aida Meets Frank Ifield, sung by Joe Cocker and the Harrogate Decay Gentlefolk.

0: Here is a news flash. Thieves last night broke into a government clothing store and stole the entire stock of dark blue trousers. Police are looking pretty silly.
1: Can I start? Thank you. 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Whee! And let the good clean air refresh my room. With welly boots upon my feet, I tiptoe through my garden suite. And watch the sun come beeping through the gloom.
2: I can't see, turn the lights on.
1: Oh, see the blind nocturnal mole shyly leap back in his hole.
2: Wrong hole.
1: And listen to the goldfish sweetly sing. A centipede goes tripping by. And there goes a butterfly. And hark, the birds are warbling on the wing. On the wing. A little flower shake, the dew drops from their hair. And new green shoots are pushing through the clay. I can hear them take a deep breath of morning air. And then I tape record each tiny word they say.
3: What is he, some kind of nut?
1: I never heard a dog rose bark. Oh. I've never seen a buckthorn buck. I've never had a squeak from a cabbage or a leek. And I've never heard a chickweed chuck. I've never heard a harebell ringing. I've never heard a bugle blow. But I'm sitting in the garden and listening to the flowers grow. Oh, listening to the flowers grow. I've never seen a cinquefoil sink. I've never seen a celandine. And I've never been scared by what I've heard of the roaring of a dandelion. I've never seen a speed while speeding. And I've never known a row and row. I'm sitting in the garden and listening to the flowers grow. Uh-oh, listen to the flowers grow. I'm milking the carnation as I watch the pansies prance. Such a sweet sensation to see the daffodils dance. I wandered lonely as a cloud. That's enough. But I'd love to hear a crocus croak. And what about a cowslip moo? Oh, why? Not a flea vein fly. And when is a bluebell blue? I've never seen a broom go sweeping. And I've never known stitch what's so. Oh, I'm sitting in the government garden. I listen to the flowers grow. Oh, it's not much fun. They think of me as an enemy.

0: You now have a choice of listening. You can leave the radio on or go and play a nice record. But we have a question for those who stayed switched on.
1: Why?
2: You have 5 seconds to consider your answer and send it to us on a postcard. Right, no postcards have arrived, so we'll carry on.
0: You are now about to witness an historic event. I'm sorry, I'll read it again. Talent contest. So, without further ado, let's hear the first act. And now let's hear the second act. Introducing Ivor Menagerie and his singing animals. Ivor, is it true that you and these animals actually sing, you know, the actual words?
3: Absolutely. We sing together the actual words, that's right. Now, let me quickly introduce the group. Tonight we have a donkey.
4: Eeyore.
3: Duck. A goat.
4: Meh.
3: A horse.
4: Meh.
3: A sheep.
0: Meh.
3: A dog.
4: Oh.
3: And a chicken.
4: What?
3: Right, and we'd like to combine right now to give you a medley of popular favorites. One, two, three. Slow. Slow.

0: Here to start with, we are deeply honored to offer you that all-time classic, Just My Bill, sung by the legendary, the one and only, the terrific, Eddie Waring.
1: Oh, it's just... He's quite a lot of the motherfuckers, though. No one seems to notice him as he goes by. But he did have a great game on Saturday against El Kington Rovers, scored a try.

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1: It's the Rock and Roll Rhythm and Blues Revival Show. Sounds of the Over 70s.
0: Hey, hey, hey, hey! Can't you play more than one note?
2: Of course we can. Mm.

0: original blues artists on original co-recordings of yesteryear. Every song tells a story. Every phrase reaches your heart. A language of its own, with every line packed with meaning.
1: You better believe that. Are you listening now? Well, you know what I'm talking about. I give my money, mama.
0: But the blues singer never despairs. He tries to cheer himself up with his music, even in the depths of misery and sickness.
1: Oh, I woke up one morning feeling so sick I thought I was dead. I felt sick in my stomach and I felt sick in my head.
2: Oh, yeah.
1: So I leaned over from my pillow and threw up all over the bed. I turned around to my wife.
3: Oh, yeah.
1: And I threw up all over her.

0: Here is a prune flash. 16 prisoners have just broken out of Dartmoor Prison.
1: Thank you. That was the jail warning.
2: Thank you very much indeed, ladies and gentlemen. Thank you, friends. It's Prune Play of the Week, plays by up-and-coming authors, written specially as ended for our Prune Play competition. We want you at home to vote for the play you enjoyed least. I just want you to remember that. The play you enjoyed least. And friends, the author will face the humiliation of appearing in Opportunity Knox. What a terrible thing. Isn't that absolutely wonderful? Now can we have tonight's play, please?
3: And this week's brand new play is called The Taming of the Shrew.
2: Hold it. I think we got a little error there. I think that's been done, you know.
3: Never mind, we're not doing the whole play.
2: Oh, no.
3: It's been shortened like milk.
2: Like milk. It's been shortened like milk. That's what
3: yes.
2: you said. It's been shortened
3: yes.
2: like milk.
3: Mm-hmm. It's a condensed version.
2: That's really impressive. That scored 80 on the old barometer. That's really nice. Now, ladies and gentlemen, tonight we present this week's Prune Plays, The Taming of the Shrew. Thank you very much.
0: The scene is Padua in Italy in the early 16th century. Padua, a glorious city, much like Venice, except it has no water in the streets. Which explains why all its gondoliers have sprained wrists. Our story begins on a beautiful Italian night. The moon is full.
4: Oh, I've eaten too much.
0: The streets are thronged with Latin lovers.
5: A moo, a mess, a mat.
0: And the air is filled with romantic, tender, loving Italian sounds of bottoms being pinched.
6: Hey, bring a bucket at the bottom.
0: Down by the riverside is a friendly old tavern, and inside it, the student's bar. Yes, the liquor is very cheap here, and in one corner, a small group of young men are drinking lustily.
7: Barman, give us another pint of lustily.
8: I'm sorry, sir, the lustily's all gone.
9: Come, sir, let us raise our goblets.
10: Goblet, a little mouth.
9: Now let's raise our glass slits. And take a drink, little beer, lit. And as we drink, lit, us sing a song, lit, a serenade to every lovely Paduan maid. And I've made quite a few. Now, drink and sing. Now, swallow.
7: But we sing only to drown our melancholy. Is it not sad that on a romantic night such as this we are but a company of rough-hewn men? Where are the soft blue eyes, the pink cheeks, and golden hair that would add beauty to our number?
11: Oh, so this is where the boys are.
12: Easy. Easy.
0: The newcomer was Petruchio, a gay blade who would razor an eyebrow or two in his velvet doublet.
10: Doublet, a little dub.
0: And his plastic singlet.
10: A little thing.
11: Why not? I've got a feeling I'm falling in love with me.
0: He wore silken hose on his graceful little fingers, and on his head a cap with a nylon-clad feather in it. Men might have called him a fop.
13: You're a fop!
0: In fact, they did. But he claimed he was the reverse.
11: I'm a pop.
0: Petruchio was a lieutenant in the Buffs, and at his side he clutched a curious old relic of the Spanish Wars, Sergeant Grimbling, his personal attaché.
14: Oh, he's a case.
0: Grimbling was ugly and bent.
15: No, it's just the way I walk.
14: Come, Grimbling, let us join these fellows in a glass.
15: Oh, be a bit of a squeeze, won't it?
14: That's what makes it fun, you dog. Right, gentlemen, bottoms up. Come, my hearty boys, why so sad? Need I ask? This is a night for love. The moon is full, the streets are thronged. Come, my lusty lads, tell old Grimley I'll get through this somehow. Here, your troubles, for he is of a poetic nature, wise and deeply sensitive, him.
7: List then, good sire, the soft but cruel dove of loneliness is pecking at my fulsome heart, and I am leap to satisfy my tender boyish needs by sipping sweetly of a fragrant beauty's cup. the lack of which is painful to my amorous soul.
2: Be sure to crump it, eh? Yes. I think it's about time you lads forgot about sex and got married. Tomorrow at court, the Duke and Duchess of Padua are inviting suitors to try for the hands of their lovely daughters, Bianca and Catherine, the one they call the shrew.
9: Why do they call her the shrew?
2: Because she's got a pointy nose and little whiskers. But I jest.
4: You could have fooled me.
2: They are both passing lovely. So grab them quick before they leave it behind.
9: Very well, then. Tomorrow at court.
2: Very well, then. Tomorrow at court.
12: So the next day, everyone gathered at the court of the Duke and Duchess of Padua, where the dance floor shone as if it was glass, and the Duchess tripped onto it.
2: Oh!
12: Yeah, it was glass. The Duchess dropped a curtsy. And welcomed the crowd.
13: Welcome, crowd. As you know, I have two daughters, Bianca and Catherine, whom some do call the shrew.
16: The shrew, some do call the shrew.
13: They are both now of marriageable age and highly desirable. And for the safety of the young men, Bianca and Catherine,
16: whom they call the shrew,
13: will be kept in these locked boxes until they can be sold. Sorry, told who their husbands are. Right, Herald, announce the first suitor.
9: Rump. The first suitor, all the way from France, is Le Duc d'Orléans, who owns a fortune in rubber plantations. In fact, he is known as the original rubber duck. Is also an amateur doctor.
13: Obviously a quack. And the next.
9: There are no more, milady.
13: What the? Does no one wish to marry my Bianca or even my Catherine?
16: The shrew. The one they call the shrew.
9: I fear the young men are discouraged by Catherine's foul temper and by the fact that Bianca is not exactly pretty.
13: Not exactly pretty? She's hideous! Very well. I shall raffle them both off as booby prizes on the tombola. Can I have the owner of ticket number?
9: Clickety-click, number 10.
16: Oh, I've got it.
13: Petruchio. Well, now you win a major prize.
16: Major who? Oh, I love a military man.
13: You can choose anything you like on this table here.
16: But there's only one of the boxes containing either Bianca or Catherine. And the rubber rabbit. Oh, dear, what shall I do?
17: Take the bunny from the box!
16: It might be Bianca, they say. She's 6'2" with rippling muscles, broad shoulders, a face like a wrestler. Sounds like my time. I'll open the box.
13: You have won, Catherine.
16: The shrew, the one they call the shrew.
13: Let out the shrew.
7: It's a real shrew.
13: The one they call Catherine. Catherine.
16: Oh, if only I could have won Bianca.
13: Bianca? I'd forgotten. She's still in the box. She must have suffocated to death. Bianca. Knock twice if you've suffocated to death. Oh, she must be all right then. Right. Bianca will marry the owner of ticket number 11.
9: All the threes, number 11. I've got it, I've got it.

0: 11.
1: Oh, the three is number 11.
2: I've got it. It's mine.
0: And so too is Bianca. Let her out.
2: Oh, well.
3: But even as she spoke, the box shuddered. The lock burst. And out came a creature with a face like Venus, round, lifeless, and pitted with craters.
0: My loving home.
2: Oh, but this is ridiculous. I could never satisfy a healthy young maiden, let alone an old bag like you. I'm past that sort of thing.
0: That's all right. You can go round once more.
2: But I'm far too old to take a wife.
0: You won't have to take me. I'll throw myself.
4: Can't complain, Grimling. At least she hasn't got a pointed nose and whiskers.
0: No, I haven't. I shaved only this morning. But soft. And cuddly. Who are you, young man?
4: Well, I'm Petruchio, the poor wretch who is condemned to waste his manly charms on a shrew.
0: Oh, I'm beginning to feel for you. Hold still. Petruchio, can't you see this rodent is no good for you?
3: But at this, Catherine,
5: the one they call the shrew,
3: was seized with a fit of terrible jealousy.
0: Look out, Petruchio! She's firing poison darts!
2: Must be a pygmy shrew. Oh.
0: I'm sorry, Petruchio. I should have warned you about a terrible temper. When she gets like this, the only thing you can do is beat her.
4: Oh, all right. Rather delicious.
3: Shocked gasp.
4: Oh, you said beat, didn't you? Not eat. Oh, silly me, dearie, dear. Oh, dear Aunt Anna, I'm terribly sorry, Duchess. I'm afraid I've eaten your daughter. Sorry.
3: Been listening to the Angus Prune Show, starring Tim Brooke Taylor, John Cleese, Graham Gardner, David Hatch, Joe Kendall, and Billotti. The script was written by Graham Gardner, Billotti, and Bill also wrote the song. The music was played by Dave Lee and the Boys and arranged by Leon Cohen. The program was produced by David Hatch and Peter Titheridge. Billotti wrote the credits to avoid anyone else getting paid for them, except for the next line, the fee for which he donates to the BBC.
6: Alex, I'm sorry I'll read that again.
7: My name is

0: know, some marmalades get some of their tang from added flavoring. While Robertson's Golden Shred gets all of its tang from Seville oranges. What would you rather have for breakfast?
1: If you're paying this kind of money for a car, you'd want it to have a touch of style, legroom, four doors, and all that. And if this is what you had in mind, you don't even have to pay that kind of money for the new Skoda Super Estel. Skoda's new Super Estel puts the man in the street
2: and his dog
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1: The nicest thing about the mint with the hole is that it's smooth and never crumbles. 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

0: We present Arthur Lowe, John LeMessurier, and Clive Dunn in Dad's Army. Keep Young and Beautiful, featuring John Lorre, Arnold Ridley, and Ian Lavender, with this week's guest, Larry Martin. Here is the news, and this is John Snagg reading it. 1942 starts well for the Allied forces. British sea power is once again supreme in the Mediterranean. Rommel has been pushed back from the frontiers of Egypt, and the entry of America into the war has provided a tremendous boost to morale. But Britain is not resting on her laurels, nor is the Home Guard. In a field near Walmington-on-Sea, Captain Mannering's platoon are redoubling their efforts to keep fit by running up and down, carrying on their shoulders a telegraph pole.
1: Come on, ma'am. Go to it with a will.
2: I'm not enjoying this very much.
3: Beyond Mannering is... He's taken leave of his senses.
4: I'm sure all this running's not very good for the heart.
3: What are you all grumbling about? When the war's over, if anyone wants a telegraph pole delivered in a hurry, we've all got ourselves a nice little business.
5: Don't give up, chaps. You really are doing this awfully well.
1: Right, man. Gather round me. Gather round.
2: Come on, lads. You heard what the captain said.
3: Aye, we heard.
2: We've all gathered round you, sir.
1: Jones? Fraser? Godfrey?
6: Sir?
1: All look a bit out of condition to me.
7: Perhaps they should have a Bob Martins.
1: That'll do, Pike. Now look, men, this is the sort of exercise that is being done by our crack commando troops. Surely if they can do it, so can you.
8: Mannering, could I have something to pad my shoulder?
1: No, you can't.
8: But it's red raw.
1: There'll be no mollycoddling in my platoon.
3: Trouble is, Captain Mannering, Jones here spent half the time carrying the pole and the other half dangling from it.
2: I was not dangling. Puggy was the one that was dangling.
7: I wasn't dangling. You was the one that
1: all
7: was
1: right,
7: dangling.
1: All right, you. That's enough. That's enough. Now, the command go. I want to see all three sections charge across the field and then use their poles to cross the stream. I'll send a pint of beer to every man in the first section across.
2: Right. My section, we're going to win this. I could just do with a pint.
7: Well, don't dangle then.
2: What do you mean?
1: Go!
2: Come on, come on, lads! Charge!
9: You know, sir, they really are awfully enthusiastic, don't you think?
1: Yes. Unfortunately, their enthusiasm usually outruns their energy.
2: Yeah. Right, lads. We're going to up in the telegraph pole and let it fall across the stream.
7: Right.
2: Come on now.
3: This should be easy for you, Tappy. Like tossing the cable. Oh. Pity you're not wearing your kilt.
10: Belt up or I'll toss you.
3: Now, naughty temper.
2: Right. Let the pole go. That's it.
3: Come on, Quakey. You hold the ball steady. And I'll start shinning across.
2: We are not going to shin. We're going to walk across.
3: Walk across? What do you think we are, tightrope walkers?
2: It's easy. We'll just hold hands and gripping the pole with our feet. We inch our way across.
3: Like monkeys, you mean?
10: Speak for yourself, Joe.
2: Oh, enough of this chatter. Come on now. Now, everybody hold hands.
3: Right.
2: That's it. Don't look down.
3: No.
2: Whatever you do, look up. Look. I'm all wet.
3: What a brilliant idea, wasn't it, to walk across?
2: That'll do, Private Fraser.
11: Old hands, he says, so instead of just him falling in, we all do.
2: Yeah.
1: Oh, dear. Somehow, Wilson, I don't think this exercise has been a great success.
9: No, sir. Been a bit of a washout, really, hasn't it?
1: You never miss an opportunity to demonstrate that penetrating wit of yours, do you?
9: I do my best, sir.
1: All right, men, come on, come out of that. Let's get back to HQ. Hurry up now. Right, left, right, left, right, left, right, left, right. Good. Halt. Fall out. Come in the office, Wilson.
9: Yes, sir, I'm coming.
2: Whoa!
10: Steady, George, more steady. He said fall out, not fall down.
2: I've got so much water, my legs won't carry the extra weight.
6: If my mum catches me like this, she won't let me come anymore.
12: Don't worry, Parky. Come back to my place. I'll fit you out with a spare uniform.
6: Ooh.
12: Won't cost you much.
9: Oh, dear, oh, dear. I must say, sir. Oh, my goodness. It's a relief to get the weight off one's feet. Good Lord, that was tiring.
1: You're out of condition, Wilson, that's all.
9: Yeah, well, it was rather a long march back here, sir.
1: I was with you, don't forget.
9: Yes, but you were on your bicycle.
1: Nevertheless, very strenuous, pedaling up some of those hills.
9: Yes, of course it must have been, yes. Oh, nice to get these boots off.
1: You won't leave them in here, will you?
9: No, no, no, of course not, sir. No, no, no. The men did awfully well, didn't they?
1: Awfully well? It was a shambles. Jones's section was a joke.
9: Yeah, but they tried very hard, though, didn't they?
1: Well, that won't be good enough when we're up against Hitler and his Prussian butchers. So they had to split the platoon into two halves. Those who are young enough and fit enough, and those who aren't up to battle standards.
9: Yes. Well, I tried that once. Looked rather untidy.
1: How do you mean, untidy?
9: Well, there were two men in one half and 21 in the other.
1: I don't mind telling you, Wilson, I sometimes wish that I had some younger men under my command.
9: Yes, well, other people seem to be thinking on the same lines, sir.
1: How do you mean?
9: Well, just a minute. Put this note here. Yes, here it is. This trickled down from the War Office. It says, in view of the fact that at the outset of war, many younger and fitter men joined the ARP, leaving only the older and less fit men available for the Home Guard, it might be desirable now for these younger, fitter men to be drafted into the Home Guard and the older men into the ARP.
1: What?
9: Hmm.
1: Let me have a look at that.
9: Well, there it is.
1: Local Home Guard commanders should look into the age and fitness of their men with a view to getting together with the ARP and exchanging personnel.
9: Hmm.
1: This is an outrageous suggestion. I'll fight that tooth and nail.
9: Yes, I do agree, sir, yes.
1: I mean, how can I face, say, Godfrey or Fraser or Jones? Tell them that I have no more use for them and they're now in the ARP.
9: Oh, well, you won't have to, sir. There's going to be a parade and the area commander is coming here to pick out which of us ought to go to the ARP and which wardens ought to join us.
1: I don't want to have any Hodges rabble in my unit.
9: Well, I can't agree, sir. They should leave well alone. One just doesn't know where a thing like this would end.
1: Of course not.
9: Well, I mean, take Hodges, for instance. I mean, you say you don't want any of his rabble in your unit. In fact, you might find yourself in the ARP. And this might finish up as his unit.
1: Well, what on earth are you talking about?
9: Well, once they start this sort of thing, I mean, anything can happen.
1: They wouldn't hand my platoon to a man like Hodges. He's a greengrocer. What does he know about the army?
9: Well, he was in the last lot, you know.
1: Oh, different sort of war altogether.
9: Still, he did come face to face with the enemy, you know, so he looks pretty fit. He's a lot younger than one or two of us.
1: Meaning me?
9: What? Well, you're by no means decrepit. I mean, well, you're not exactly C. Aubrey Smith.
1: Thank you very much.
9: At the same time, you're not exactly Freddie Bartholomew.
1: Oh.
13: Hello.
1: Is that Harrison's?
13: That's right, sir. Harrison's hair pieces. Wig makers to the gentry since 1935. Can I help you?
1: Well, actually, I'm inquiring on behalf of a friend.
13: Oh, yes?
1: Yes. He was thinking of purchasing a toupee.
13: What sort of style did your friend have in mind?
1: Well, what do you have?
13: Oh, we have quite a range. We do a very nice one, sort of grey and distingué. We call that our C. Aubrey Smith.
1: Oh, no, no, no.
13: Well, how about something romantic? We do a Valentino with the long sideboards. The only trouble with that is it is a bit greasy. Or if you wanted something curly, there's our Harpo.
1: Oh, no, no, no, no, no, no. I was thinking more in terms of of Ronald Coleman.
13: Oh, yes. I think I know the sort of thing you your friend has in mind.
1: Oh, really?
13: If he'd like to come round for a fitting, I'm sure we can fix him up with something.
1: Yes, you, you couldn't post it.
13: Well, yes, we could. We'll need to know the size, of course.
1: Ah, now I do happen to know that he takes a 6 7/8 in bowlers, if that's any help.
13: Well, Well, it's something to be going on with.
1: How long will it take?
13: Well, if you let me have the name and address, it can be delivered by tomorrow morning.
1: Oh, good.
13: In a plain wrapper, of course.
1: Of course. Well, it's Mr. Smith. Care of Captain Mannering. Manager, Swallows Bank, the High Street, Warmington-on-Sea, Kent.
10: Oh, I can tell him. Man, it's a wig. Through as I'm standing here, when Captain Mannering walked through this hall not 5 minutes ago, I saw a wee kiss-cuddle peeking out under the brim of his hat.
4: Come like Captain Mannering at all.
10: Precisely. If you ask me, the man's going funny in the head.
12: Well, I reckon one of us ought to go into the office and have a butcher's.
10: Well, I'm not going. I've seen it, I tell you.
12: Well, you go, Pike. You're the youngest.
8: That's not fair. We ought to dip for it.
12: Well, all right, then. Go on.
8: Right, here we go. Eeny, meeny, miny, mo. Catch a nigger by his toe. If he hollers, let him go. Eeny, meeny, miny, mo. It's you, Joe.
12: No, it isn't. You haven't finished it. O-U-T spells out. You must go. It's you, Pikey.
8: That's not right.
10: It doesn't matter, son.
8: No, Joe got the mo. He should go.
12: Yeah, but it wasn't me that got the tea.
4: Nor did I. I didn't know there was any mead.
10: For goodness sake. We're not talking about the tea you drink, Godfrey.
4: I can make you some if you like.
10: That's the quiet, man.
8: It's not fair. Joe's not playing proper.
10: Stop your blathering, son. You're the one that's going into Mannering's office, no. And that's an end of it. Right. Now, listen. You'll have to find an excuse to talk to him, and you'll need to get yourself lower down than he is so that he can peek up under the brim of his cap.
8: Joe cheated. I still say the mo should go.
12: Look, never mind about that, Pikey. Look, when you get in the office, now, this is a good idea. Say you think we ought to go to the local regimental barracks and practice on their miniature rifle range.
8: Yeah, all right. I can't go in yet. Uncle Arthur's still with him.
1: Dad, you're here early, Wilson. Sit down.
8: Thaggerton.
1: I've been giving you some thought to our conversation yesterday. Didn't you hear me? Sit down.
14: Yes. I'd rather stand, if you don't mind.
1: What's the matter with you?
14: I'm rather stiff, that's all.
1: Aha! I see. Yesterday's exercises left their mark, did they? Well, I have to confess to a slight twinge myself this morning. It hit me in the small of the back, about here. Is yours in the same place, just there?
14: Oh, no, please. You might as well, please don't do that. Tell me, sir.
1: Wilson.
14: I'm rather ticklish, you see.
1: What have you got on your uniform?
14: Yes. Nothing, sir.
1: I do believe you're wearing corsets.
14: Well, as you say, it's called a gentleman's abdominal support.
1: Gentleman's abdominal support, my foot. You're wearing corsets. You're a rum cove, Wilson. You wear that uniform like a sack of porridge. And yet in other respects, you're as vain as a peacock.
14: Okay, it's got nothing whatever to do with vanity. I don't want to risk being put into Hodges' mob, that's all. I'm really quite proud of our platoon. I think you've done a marvellous job putting us all together. I really mean that. So I think it pays at the moment not to look any older than one needs.
1: I'm sorry, Wilson.
14: That's it?
1: Very kind of you to pay that little tribute. I know that sort of thing isn't easy for a person like you. I was pouring scorn upon you, and I had no right to do such a thing, no right at all. I have to tell you that, I, too, have taken steps to appear more, well, more virile.
14: My God, not monkeyed land.
1: Don't. Certainly not. As drastic as that. Look, when I take my hat off. There, what do you think of that?
14: Oh! A wig! Oh, that's terribly, awfully good. Oh, it's really awfully good, sir. Oh, it's really good, sir. Yeah, dear. Very good.
1: Well, be careful. You'll snap your girdle. My hat back before you have convulsions.
14: Sorry, dear.
1: Time you got the men on parade.
14: All right, sir, yes. Right away.
1: Come in.
8: Mr. Mannering,
1: Yes, Frank?
15: May I speak to you privately?
1: Yes. Don't stare at me like that, boy. What is it?
15: Barracks.
1: I beg your pardon?
15: We haven't done it for a long time.
1: What else are you talking about, boy?
15: We ought to shoot at the targets with miniature rifles.
1: Why are you bending down like that, Frank?
15: Well, I was just trying to see if my boots are laced up.
1: I see. Are they laced to your corsets by any chance?
15: Pardon?
1: Are you wearing corsets?
15: I didn't know we were supposed to.
1: Can we start again?
15: Yes, sir. The men asked me to ask you if we could do more of it. Excuse me.
1: Well, they surely didn't ask you to get on your knees and pray. Stand up, boy.
15: Sir.
1: Now, just what are you up to?
15: We were playing Eeny Miney.
1: You were what? Playing what?
15: Eeny Miney and I lost.
1: I see.
15: You know, Eeny Miney, Miney Moe.
1: Yes, yes, all right.
15: I lost and I've been sent in to find out if you've got something under your hat.
1: My head, you mean?
15: No, between your head and your hat. They want to know if you're wearing a wig.
1: Ah, that's it, is it? Well, we'd better go and put everyone's mind at rest, hadn't we?
15: Sir.
1: Follow me.
9: Right, now, the point is this, chaps. Mr. Manning's gone and got this thing for his head. See, none of us want to get split up and drafted into the ARP, and let's face it, we wouldn't want to lose him.
10: It's true, and we certainly don't want Hodges and Heslot joining us.
12: Blimey, no. You get Hodges in here, he'd start nicking everything.
10: And that'll nick two of ye.
12: Jock.
9: Look, chaps, you see, Captain Manning's very sensitive about this hair thing. So, please, try not to stare. Right. Just treat it as normal everyday thing. And right. For heaven's sake, please promise me, don't laugh.
1: Right, fall into three ranks.
16: Fall into three ranks. Do as the captain says. Come along now. Fall into three ranks. Get in three ranks. Come on. Fall into three ranks. Three ranks we've got to fall in.
2: We've fallen in three ranks, sir.
1: Now, then, I was particularly disappointed by the turnout for last Sunday's church parade. Now, you may think the church parades are a waste of time, but I would remind you that during Dunkirk, His Majesty the King called the nation to a day of prayer. I think we'll have to admit that on that occasion, it worked jolly well. And so I don't think we should ignore this aspect of the war effort.
12: Sorry, I couldn't be there, sir. I was delivering essential supplies to a company of ATS girls, sir.
1: Well, couldn't you have waited until the afternoon?
12: I could, sir, but they couldn't. It was knicker elastic, you see. They wanted it for
1: the... Yes, I'm well aware of what they were. As for you, Pike, when I'm sitting behind you in church, I noticed your hair's getting very long, practically touching your collar. Get it cut.
15: Yes, Mr. Benry.
1: Owen Wilson.
17: Yes, sir?
1: Your hair's untidy, too. Mm-hmm. Not a violin player, you know.
15: Mum said it made Uncle Arthur look rather romantic.
9: Oh, Frank, please.
2: Didn't she?
1: I can't see it myself. Anyway, your appearance as fighting soldiers has become very sloppy. I mention this because it has come to my notice that certain aspects of my appearance have given rise to some speculation and a certain amount of hilarity. Now, I've never been one for beating about the bush, so here it is, straight from the shoulder. I am wearing a toupee. Or wig, if you want to make it plainer still. So I'm going to take my hat off. But if any of you fancy a jolly good laugh at my expense, now's your chance. Because I'm going to give you a good look at it. Are you ready? There, what do you think? Well, come on.
12: I'll say this for it. You certainly can't see the join.
10: Speaking for myself, sir, I can't see the point.
1: What do you mean, Fraser?
10: Well, it seems a terrible waste of money to have a wig made that makes you look exactly the same as you did before.
1: Exactly the same. What are you talking about? I think it takes years off me.
2: Well, personally, Captain Men, I think it makes you look older.
1: Rubbish, how could it?
14: Well, sir, you see, it's rather difficult for us to judge. You see, the wigs come off with your hats.
1: What?

0: Who is it that comes a-calling at this hour of the night?
1: It's Mr. Jones and Mr. Godfrey who come a-calling.
0: What's a mess?
1: We want to talk to you.
0: Oh, you better come in.
1: I say, it's a bit spooky in here, isn't it?
0: Sorry about the candles, but my blinds are too thin for the gas light.
2: I like candles. I always think they're much more romantic.
0: Now, what would you be wanting? It wouldn't have anything to do with tomorrow's parade, would it?
1: Well, it's like this, Jock. You see, Mr. Godfrey and I was looking in the mirror, and we decided that if anyone was going to be picked on to go to the ARP, it'll be us, because we're the oldest.
0: Well, apparently you aren't getting any younger.
1: Well, I'm not as old as you are, Mr. Fraser.
0: Not as old? You're right telling us how you tried to leave General Gordon when he was bunged up in Khartoum with the Mad Mahdi? That means you must be over 90.
1: Well, I was a boy soldier.
0: I see. What did they do? Pin the medals on your nappy?
2: Now, Mr. Fraser, Mr. Joseph, this won't get anywhere.
0: Now, come on, then. What is he wanting?
1: Well, you remember old Mr. Armstrong?
0: Him that passed away last month, the day after his 97th birthday.
1: That's the one. Well, you made him look not a day over 60.
0: Aha, yeah. It's a skill I have in my hands. But it's good of you to say so.
1: Well, you couldn't do the same for us, could you?
0: You mean make you look younger?
2: Yes, could you?
0: Well, in your case, it'll be a real challenge and no mistake.
2: My sister says here has an old recipe for an elixir to make one look younger.
0: Well, why don't you have a dram of that, then?
2: The only trouble is it takes 6 months before it begins to work.
1: I think we just better rely on Mr. Fraser.
0: But the thing is, son, I've not had that much practice on live faces.
1: Well, can you do it?
0: Provided the weather keeps fine.
1: What do you mean?
0: Because the cosmetics I use are intended for outdoors. They're fine inside the sarcophagus.
1: Pardon?
0: The coffin, man, the coffin.
1: Oh, I see, Jock, yes.
0: No, these cosmetics will no stand up to any kind of water.
3: Oh, dear.
0: So, you'll not have to wash your faces tonight, you understand?
1: Well, I wasn't going to anyway.
0: Ready you are, then. Go into the parlour and lie down on the slab.
4: All right. Fall in, everyone. Quick as you can.
5: Hey, Joe. Hey, where's Mr. Fraser, Mr. Jones, and Mr. Godfrey? The General will be here soon to inspect us.
6: I think they're staying inside out of the way till the last minute. Mr. Mannering will have kittens when he sees them. Hold on, here they are.
4: Oh, come on, Sergeant, come on, quick as you can.
1: Coming, Sergeant.
4: No, don't stand next to me. Get in the ranks.
1: Oh, sorry, Mr. Wilson, but without my glass, I'm having a bit of difficulty in finding myself.
7: Are the men ready, Somerson?
8: Yes, sir.
4: Tune ready for inspection, sir.
7: Thank you. Now, let's have a look at you all before the General gets here. Pike?
5: Yes, sir.
7: Yes, I don't think there's any likelihood of your being transferred to the ARP. I think you're safe enough.
5: Thank you, sir.
7: Walker.
9: Yes, Mr. Mannering.
7: You'll be all right, too. Right, now, just a minute. Who's this?
4: Jones, sir.
7: Jones?
4: Yes.
7: Good heavens. What else have you done to yourself?
1: I've tried to make myself more youthful, sir.
7: Youthful? The dyed hair and rouge all over your face. You look like an aging gigolo.
1: Oh, thank you very much, sir. That's very kind of
7: you. You look ridiculous.
1: Well, I didn't want to leave you, Captain Manning, nor these brave troops, so Mr. Fraser fixed me up.
7: Fraser, what's the meaning of this?
0: To help to make them look younger.
7: All right, what's the matter with you, Fraser?
0: I thought it would help to make them look
1: younger. He doesn't speak very plainly, sir, on account of his cheeks are padded out with cotton wool.
7: Good Lord. He's got makeup on his face, too. Did you know about this, Wilson?
4: I turned a blind eye.
7: Well, you're no business to. I'm the only one with the authority to turn blind eyes. Godfrey, what in the name of goodness have you done?
2: Well, Mr. Fraser's a fluid, sir. It tightens the skin.
7: Wilson, this is ridiculous. He looks like Madame Butterfly. Can't parade like that. How long does it last, Fraser?
0: Never dug anybody up to have a look.
1: He says he never dug anyone up to have a look.
7: Right, men. Now, I want you to know that I'm very displeased with this ridiculous charade. You can't face the general looking like this. There must be something we can do.
6: Mr. Mannering?
7: Yeah.
6: Would it help if we all put makeup on? Then the general might think we're just one of those sort of platoons.
7: All right, that'll do.
1: Permission to be suggestive, sir.
7: Yes, James.
1: Well, sir, couldn't we face the general, you know, towards the sun, and he'd think he's being blinded by it, and he would be unable to observe us properly?
7: But the sky is black as thunder, Jones.
3: Fraser.
8: Yeah.
3: Does the makeup stuff wash off?
0: Easy.
7: What
3: did he say?
1: He says yes, it does. Very easily. It only needs a drop of water.
3: Well, there you are, sir. There's your answer.
7: Well done, Wilson.
3: Well, you see, I am capable of original thought sometimes, sir. Just that I'm not often given the opportunity to do so.
7: Right, Fraser, Jones, Godfrey. Quick, go and wash your faces.
3: It's too late, sir. It's too late. The general's here. What are we going to do?
7: There's nothing we can do, apart from pray. Platoon, hands up.
3: Oh, Lord, sir, we're going to be drenched.
7: Yes, we are indeed. Quick, Jones, Fraser, Godfrey, heads back. Look straight up into the rain. That's it. Oh, Wilson, in the past, when we had inclement weather for parade, we'd have described the occasion as a washout. This time it's more like a wash-off.
3: Yeah, no, I see what you mean, sir, yes. You know, you've always said you had influence in high places, but until now, I never realized quite how high.

0: In that episode of Dad's Army, based on the original television series by Jimmy Perry and David Croft, you heard Arthur Lowe as Captain Mannering, John LeMessurier as Sergeant Wilson, Clive Down, Corporal Jones, John Laurie, Private Fraser, Arnold Ridley, Private Godfrey, Ian Lavender, Private Pike, Larry Martin, Private Walker, and Michael Burlington as the Wigmaker. Keep Young and Beautiful was adapted for radio by Michael Knowles and Harold Snowd and produced by John Dias.
1: What has a hazelnut in every bite?
2: Sorry.
1: And thick milk chocolate for your delight?
2: Sorry.
1: Nougat and caramel, golden light?
2: Sorry.
1: And don't forget the hazelnut in every bite. And again. What has a hazelnut in every bite?
2: Sorry.
1: Thick milk chocolate for your delight?
2: Sorry.
1: Nougat and caramel, golden light? And don't forget the hazelnut in every bite.
2: Sorry.
1: A hazelnut in every bite.
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5: Hello and welcome to the second part of the News Quiz of the Year. As ever, we begin with a cutting, read by Charlotte Green.
6: Here's a cutting from the British Transport Police Public Survey.
7: Question 6. Have you ever been a victim of crime on the railway? If no, go to question 8. Question 8. Why not?
5: Yes, it seems an age ago, that summer of 2003, when you still hadn't heard of the Tory leader, when David Beckham thought that Real Madrid was just different from the plastic imitation Madrid, and the chances of England ever winning a World Cup in anything seemed slighter than finding weapons of mass destruction in Iraq.
6: Linda, which parliamentarians have been looking into the truth, the mole truth, and nothing but the truth?
8: Do we care?
9: We don't really, do we? Basically, new developments in the dossier are that they think they found the BBC source in the Ministry of Defence, and the BBC are keeping quiet about it. And Robin Cook's now saying, rather sadly, I don't believe we'll ever find the weapons of mass destruction.
8: Oh.
9: Yeah, it's sad, really, but one little boy's kept his faith. Tony Blair. Still believes in weapons of mass destruction. In fact, he stood up in Parliament and said, boys and girls, all clap if you believe in weapons of mass destruction. There you are, Tony. That's three people in Britain.
10: As of tonight, though, he's changed it. And now, the insistence that he's looking for Saddam Hussein's plans for weapons of mass destruction. Next week it will be looking for a note left on Saddam Hussein's mother's fridge about weapons of mass destruction in the oven.
8: He did change it, didn't he? He started saying that he had programmes for weapons of mass destruction. It sounds like something on ITV, doesn't it?
9: Changing machines.
8: Do you know, I've never actually sat next to a genuinely funny woman, and it's fantastic. I realise it's putting me off. I've only ever seen Linda Smith at a great distance, thinking, that woman far off, she's funny.
9: And I'm so much taller.
8: You are. We'd be rubbish on a netball team together. Well, chest pass, you'd knock me out.
11: I haven't actually contributed anything to this question yet, but I must
8: say, Dave,
11: that I do have the ability to answer this question in under 45 minutes.
10: I mean, when Simon mentioned in that wonderfully turned question, you mentioned the mole, and I was listening to Nick, I think, on the radio yesterday. He was talking about Andrew Marr, who always keeps his ears close to the ground. If Andrew Marr's ears are close to the ground, there isn't any ground.
6: Francis, who had an ace in the hole?
12: The Americans found Saddam Hussein, who had rather cunningly grown a beard to disguise himself as David Blunkett. But, of course, you don't fool George W. Bush that easily. So they shaved off the beard and found they'd got Lord Lucan, I think. Looked jolly like him to me. But he was found hiding in a tiny hole in the ground near Tikrit. And the house next door, where he'd been living most of the time, was the house of his former chef. Well, surprisingly, his hideout. And, sorry to say, probably not a very good chef, to judge by the state of the kitchen, because there were a couple of Mars bars, I think, and a can of 7-Up. Mm. And then a horrible-looking bowl of gunk that might have been a salad at one stage.
10: It was rather like that Daily Mirror bloke who got into the palace. It was a sort of Tupperware situation. I mean, nobody lives well at the higher echelons. He's lying there on 750,000 quid, and he's eating a Mars bar out of an old saucepan. You think nobody lives well.
13: I think he must have thought after a fairly difficult year that he was getting things sorted out. He'd got a place to hide. He got £750,000 in dollars. And he'd worked out a perfect way to avoid Christmas.
10: The sad thing is that nobody can tell that great Saddam joke anymore. You know the joke about the doubles?
13: Go on.
10: Oh, it's great. No, it's a terrific joke. While he was on the run, there were 48 doubles of Saddam Hussein. And at some point, they were all gathered together by Tariq Aziz. And he said, there's good news and there's bad news. They haven't found Saddam yet, but he's lost an arm.
12: You know, there's certain words that only ever appear in newspaper headlines, like probe and rap and quiz and so forth. And there was a headline in, I think, the Daily Mail, saying British experts will join Saddam quiz. And I had this charming idea that Anne Robinson was going to be flown out to supervise a thing with Chris Tarrant as her junior.
14: It was pretty dramatic the way they said, ladies and gentlemen, we got him. And then everybody, cheering like that. Right down the front was the rookie reporter going, who? Sit down, keep the noise down, who?
5: It wasn't just the famous dossier that was dodgy. Around the nation, in spite of the wonderful summer weather, we faced grim prospects. A housing crisis. A drought. Another series of the moral maze. Nor were things looking good for Geoffrey Archer, Ian Duncan Smith and that, comedian who invaded Buckingham Palace. Curiously enough, we never had him on the show.
15: Linda, listen to this.

0: Linda, who's now free as a jailbird to climb Everest on one leg, win the World Cup for the third time in 2 weeks, and invent a cure for baldness after escaping from Stalagluf Hollacy Bay.
1: Don't give him the oxygen of publicity.
2: I'm not that happy with him having the oxygen of oxygen, actually. But this is Norman Stanley Archer, isn't it, who's in Middle East. Archer. And he's been released to, I must say, the somewhat cryogenic embrace of Mary. The body language. You didn't really have to be Desmond Morris to read that, really, did you? He went forward for the big, great big snog, and she just swerved in a way that none of our England cricket team are able to do. And, you know, I think the message was loud and clear. You've heard this many times from prostitutes, Geoffrey. No kissing.
1: You've got to be careful. He's got a fighting fund. He's going to go for all his enemies now.
0: But you must be on his enemies list. You said something very rude to him on your TV show, didn't you?
1: I had a fractious interview with him many years ago. He's strangely not very good at dealing with difficult questions. And most politicians can sort of duck and weave, but he just sort of gets cross and got a bit worked up. So I think he might have forgotten me by now, so please don't bring that up again.
3: I quite like the fact he made a lot of sort of capital of the fact that when I was there, I got 3,000 Christmas cards. Well, of course you did. Who wouldn't enjoy writing, Geoffrey Archer, Hollisley Bay Prison?
2: Just going to have our Christmas dinner now, Jeff. Oh, you don't like being called Jeff, do you? Well, that's a shame, because you're in prison, so you...
3: Yeah, he said you can call me Geoffrey or Lord Archer. That's a good move on your first day in the Nick, isn't it? You can call me Lord Archer. I'm going to call you Mary, pal.
0: Jeremy, whose new cabinet has something of the shadows about it?
4: Ah, Tories fondly imagine that we care who leads them. And, under John Major, they waited years and years for a new leader, and suddenly three new leaders came along all at the same time. And he's got the opposite problem for me and Duncan Smith, because when IDS took over, everyone was going, oh, what's the name of that bloke who leads the Tory party? Whereas now it's, what's the name of that party that Michael Howard leads? And he's got this new slim-lined cabinet thing.
5: Oh. I thought it was quite funny when Ian Duncan Smith was sacked, and everyone in the Tory party said they weren't standing. I thought it would have been very funny if Michael Howard at the end said he wasn't standing.
6: I think it's a joy that Michael Howard's there. I've been waiting all my life to vote for somebody who was older than I was. When you get to my age and all these boys with babies being sick down their back in the middle of the night and trying to run the country, you think, no, I can't vote for the Blairs or think about the Browns or the Hagues and these desperate people. And suddenly, I've got a man who's older than I am. I can respect this. I like that. I should explain at this point that the rest of my team, Corey Caulfield, can't say anything because it's a politically charged question. And as a member of the BBC Hacks Neutrals, can't say anything. She's sitting here fuming. She is not allowed to get her lovely mouth around the words.
7: You may say that, Alan. I couldn't possibly comment.
6: There we are.
7: But I can say factual things, like Michael Howard is now the leader of the Conservative Party, and that the Conservative Party are selling Smith Square, aren't they?
0: Corey, what do you think of George Bush?
7: He's American. I met his father once.
4: Did you?
7: In Somalia.
6: There. But you have no opinion of him, do you?
7: No.
6: No.
0: Sounds like talking to the Queen, isn't it?
4: What are the chances of that, that you both got invited to the same party in Somalia?
7: Yes.
0: Linda, how did the world's most wanted man get close to the world's most eligible bachelor?
2: Well, this is your man, Aaron Barczyk, is it?
0: Barczyk.
2: It doesn't matter, we won't need to remember it. But but anyway, he got into Windsor Castle, he got into the party, and he got up on stage and he made a speech and he snogged Prince William. And the terrible thing is he could easily have been a terrorist and that would have been a disaster. King Edward the Ninth. The only one who wasn't there. He'd be like Caligula, wouldn't he? forcing us to watch endless reruns of It's a Royal Knockout. Why, but it's hilarious. Oh, again? Yes, let's watch it again, shall we? You can't see it too many times, can you?
8: Did you hear when the Queen saw this man in a pink dress and a beard dressed as Osama bin Laden go up and snog Prince William and give a speech? She said, oh, that'll be Harry.
4: They're going to send in the SAS and say, right, see what you can do, chaps. And they're going to clamp down on people with a royal fixation, which is about...
2: Jenny Bond. That's
4: Jenny
2: her
4: Bond.
2: Back, right?
4: Nicholas Witchell. They raid Nicholas Witchell's flat. What do you think is in there? Loads and loads of magazines, pictures all over the walls, crowns, Jubilee mugs.
9: Organiser Eric Amy hit out today after just four people showed up for a public meeting to fight apathy in Dorchester.
10: The great thing about the news quiz is that the panel arrives every week ready and eager to tackle the big issues of the day, those mighty global problems which keep statesmen awake at night and cause millions to march through the streets. Unfortunately, I keep asking them about sex instead.
0: Sandy, what gives both scientists and criminals their get-up and go-go?
11: Yes, this is your basic sexual chemistry, apparently. There's some guy at the University of Canterbury. He's done a study of famous scientists, geniuses, people like Einstein, and discovered that they made all their major discoveries before they were 30. And his theory about this is that they did it to attract women. That women would go, oh, have you seen the double helix on him? And it's not a thought I've ever had of Einstein. You've only ever seen a picture of him very, very old. I've never seen a picture of him under 30 thinking, I fancy a bit of that. Oh, I know what I'll do. It's a sad tale about men, really, isn't it? You know, these fantastic and extraordinary advances that men have made. And you think, wow, they've got fantastic brains. No, they're keeping their brains exactly where all the other men keep them.
6: It's very odd that it's part of the programming to attract women. We imagine that women are going to be besotted by a man with long hair who comes up and says E equals MC squared, and they say, your place or mine. It seems very strange. Exactly the same age for villains. And we all thought villains were like Mad Frankie Fraser. They carried on to their 80. Apparently villainy is only good up to about 31. Then you sort of lose your zest for blowing the doors off.
0: Does it?
6: Very odd. Exactly the same age as scientists.
12: Does it follow that people with a high sex drive then are supposed to be either geniuses or criminals?
11: No, just annoying.
12: Because I was going to hopefully use it.
2: You're a scientist, I believe. You're a mathematician, aren't you?
12: Well, I'm a university dropout. I don't think that quite qualifies for genius.
2: I didn't actually use the word genius, but clearly you heard it.
12: There was a fantastic story about Einstein who actually became a celebrity within his own lifetime. He was sort of recognised throughout the world. And he was sitting with some other scientists in a coffee shop in America complaining about being a celebrity because people kept coming up and asking for autographs. And one of the other scientists, with a real scientific mind, he saw straight through the problem and said, get your hair cut.
0: Marcus, listen to this.

0: Marcus, what are you advised to do with your sperm?
1: Yeah, no, what it is, that is every sperm is sacred. And it's basically that there's been some medical research done to say that storing up your sperm, or not giving your sperm the opportunity...
2: You mean in Kilner jars, or like...
1: No, storing it where it starts.
2: Right.
1: This is tricky.
2: Natural habitat.
1: I'm trying to keep this round included, basically. yeah,
3: it's called...
1: Basically,
3: saving all your pocket money for a rainy day.
2: Keeping your passion porridge in your love grenades. You know.
1: Yes, I think that's suitably euphemistic. No one will see what we're talking about. Yeah, basically, storing up your sperm doesn't make you any more fertile. If anything, it makes you less fertile. Because if it were true that, you know, if you had no release, it just, you had more and more, monks wouldn't be able to walk.
2: Do they? Like divine space hoppers.
1: The report says basically that it's quality, not quantity, that's important.
3: Right.
1: And they've basically revealed that sperm really is a lot like pensions. It doesn't matter how long you leave it in there. When you try and get it out, you're always going to be disappointed.
3: Linda, who's going potty about sign language?
4: Oh, this is this terrible idea of sign language for babies. The idea that you can make your little baby more intelligent by getting it to use sign language before it has the power of speech. I imagine it's just a gift for these terrible pushy parents to sort of go, I'm really worried about little Mezzanine. He's 6 months old and he can't play the violin. I think he may be special needs. Just terrible. Terrible idea. We're going to be raising a nation of mime artists. Is this what we want? There's one thing you need to know with babies. Just never put your thumb through the soft bit on the top of their head. That's all you need to know, because a baby's head's like a coconut, and there's three little dots, but only one works. So
5: apparently it takes quite a long time to teach this sign language to the babies. They said you have to be really patient. I thought, well, you wait long enough, they'll talk to you.
6: I don't have kids myself, so I'm not sure how well this would work, but I do use a lot of sign language on the 12-year-olds in my area, mainly. But most of them are parents and do pass it on to their kids.
7: An amendment has been laid in the House of Lords to Clause 70 of the new Sexual Offences Bill. Amendment 343 reads, page 32, line 1, leave out genitals and insert penis.
8: Never content with doing for science what Henry VIII did in his work as a relate counsellor, our team are always keen to get to the meat of every issue.
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0: not sure that really added anything.
1: That was a theme tune to Black Beauty.
2: It was.
0: 3 points.
1: Right, next question.
2: Who's been putting the stallion in Italian?
1: Well, I have to defend my country's honour here. There are rumours that some salamis may have horse meat in them.
3: Aren't these rumours started by scientists who've analysed this salami?
1: yes, but these weren't Italian scientists. Apparently, most salamis are fine. There are one or two salamis that have horse meat in them, and you can detect them because they are 5 feet in diameter, seven feet long, and they have four other salamis, two from the front, two in the back, and a horse's head on them. They're basically horses in a vest. But there is nothing wrong with having horse meat in, you know, if that's the bag you're into. You know, it would be worse if there was jockey meat in salami. If you found bits of Lester Piggott in, you know, German sausages and John McCurrick in a pasty, you know. That's when you start, the Queen Mother in pita bread. You know, that's when you start launching an inquiry. But since that hasn't happened, I don't see what all the fuss is about. It's only a horse.
0: So you're vegetarian.
1: It's not all Italian manufacturers. It's a few bad eggs and rotten apples, which are the ingredients of pork pies.
2: Government is to launch an investigation into salami, chorizo and other exotic sausages after an investigation discovered 1 in 8 contained horse and donkey meat.
1: It's good odds.
2: Eating horse and donkey is not against the law, though Muffin the Mule is still illegal in 37 states. Francis, listen to this.

0: You don't hear that often these days, do you? Ever?
1: How do they get the artillery into the concert hall? That's what I want to know.
2: It was last performed at the Open Air Theatre of Baghdad. That was next to the Museum of Rubble.
3: Francis, who's a noisy boy then?
0: It's a cockatiel.
3: Yeah.
0: There's a woman in, I don't know, Northumberland or somewhere who takes in stray birds, and the RSPCA gave her a cockatiel they'd found wandering around in a confused state. I think it's called Spiky or something.
3: Yes.
0: But it's driving her to distraction because at 4 o'clock every morning, this bird suddenly stands to attention and whistles its way through the 1812 overture. His little claws on the perch go boom, boom, boom. But anyway, she's desperate to get rid of this thing, and she's appealed to the owner to come forward and said there must be someone out there who's missing a cockatiel that sings the 1812 overture at 4 in the morning every day. And actually, I don't think the previous owner is missing it at all, oddly enough.
4: There's another bird story in the papers this week about British songbirds having to sing louder. They've had to make their little bird song louder and higher. Now, this is all that they're going, yes, I'm on the tree!
3: Spiky the cockatiel wakes her runners up at 4 a.m. every morning by whistling excerpts from the 1812 overture. Elaine Redhead of County Durham provides a temporary home for unwanted birds, and she's desperate to find someone who can take Jerry Halliwell off her hands. Let's hear the cuttings the teams have brought along.
5: This is from the East Lothian News. It's a fine publication. A man was taken to hospital when his head was split open by a brick. Contrary to expectations, he hadn't been attacked. He was merely trying to see how high he could throw the brick. Unfortunately, because it was 2:30 in the morning and dark, he couldn't see very clearly and didn't move out of the way to to avoid the brick falling on his head. Police believe he may have been drunk.
6: This from the Bristol Evening Post. Members of Sir Optimist International Bristol have invited the Rotary Club of Bristol to have a friendship evening on September the 9th. The event at the Bristol and West building begins at 7 p.m. and is in aid of charity.

0: the 9th. The event at the Bristol and West building begins at 7 p.m. and is in aid of charity Limbs for Life. Tickets cost £10 and include a finger buffet and a glass of wine.
1: My cutting is sent in by Iris Bryce from Blissworth, and this is from Just Jazz magazine. A sad passing. What with all the sadness and anxiety with which the world is dealing at the moment, it is worth stopping to reflect on the death of a very important person which almost went unnoticed last week. Larry Laprise, the man who wrote the Hokey Cokey, died peacefully at the age of 93. The most traumatic part for his family was getting him into the coffin. They put his left leg in, and that's when the trouble started.
2: This actually is from the Irish Independent. Battle Mountain, a Nevada town that was named Armpit of America by the Washington Post, is to host its own Armpit Festival in August. Sponsored by Old Spice Deodorant, the festival will include an armpit beauty pageant, a sweat T-shirt contest, and a quick draw antiperspirant competition. The Post chose Battle Mountain for its, quote, lack of character and charm, its pathetic assemblage of ghastly buildings, and its nasty people.
3: This cutting was sent in by Pamela Gorham from the Lancaster Guardian, and it's a correction to the previous week's recipe. Chris Dixon's actual recipe should have read half a teaspoonful of baking powder and half a pint of water, not one tablespoon of baking powder and one pint of water, as printed. Apologies to readers who followed last week's recipe for sticky toffee pudding and had their puddings explode.
4: Well, mine is from Yachts and Yachting, Simon, and I wouldn't believe it if it hadn't been sent to me by the editor, Mike Gibb. He says, an interesting launch on the Solent last month, when a new sloop commissioned by Mr. Robert Whittaker was ceremonially launched by his wife Alice, after whom the boat was to be named. As she declared, I name this ship, the champagne bottle slipped from her grasp and smashed. The Whittakers had a hasty conversation and agreed that it might be unlucky to change Alice's announcement. The boatyard's painter was summoned and the boat duly launched. It is now called Bugger.
5: And that's about it. Let me wish you a very happy new year and offer a favourite cutting from the old one, read by Brian Perkins.
6: We start round two with an item from the Wildlife Trust's News and Events Guide.
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8: The news quiz of the year was presented by Simon Hoggett, Alan Corrin, Amanda Annucci, Jeremy Hardy, Linda Smith, Francis Wheen, Sandy Togsvig, Corey Caulfield, Krishnan Gurumurthy, Dave Gorman, Marcus Brigstock, Phil Jupiters, Clive Anderson, and Eddie Mayer. The chairman's script was written by George Poles, Dave Cohen, Simon Littlefield, Paul McKenzie, and Lucy Clark. The producer was Simon Nichols.
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10: Once upon a time there was an engineer.
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10: 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He used good and plenty candy.

0: while Robertson's Golden Shred gets all of its tang from Seville oranges. What would you rather have for breakfast?
1: Oh, come in, Smithers. What is it? Speak up, boy. Orange juice.
2: No, sir. New Kellogg's Rise and Shine.
1: Hey, finish.
2: And look at this, sir.
1: No peel, no pips, and it's got vitamin C. Well, Smithers, I suppose this is it.
2: What are you doing, sir?
1: Thank you, Governor. Wife and three pips to support. Thank you.
3: New Kellogg's Rise and Shine. 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
1: You know, some marmalades get some of their tang from added flavoring.

0: Please come along, gentlemen. Please, nearly 3 o'clock. Come on, it's a fine afternoon. Get some fresh air.
1: I beg your pardon.
0: Well, well, Mr. Glum, today's a big day.
1: Biggest day. My son's wedding day.
0: Yes.
1: At 3:30, what should I say, 3:30 this afternoon, in just half an hour's time, Ron and Ethel will be standing in yonder church directly opposite while the vicar denounces a man and wife.
0: That's marvellous. It don't hardly seem possible it's really going to happen.
1: Do you know, Ted, I keep consoling myself. I'm not losing a son, I'm gaining a sofa.
0: I can appreciate your feelings, Mr. Glump. 7 years engaged, that's a long time.
1: That's just what Eth was saying last night, Ted, when she come round to our place on what you might call her last maiden trip.
2: Oh, Ron. Tomorrow. Only another 19 hours. Oh, beloved, have you got butterflies in your tummy?
3: Oh, Eth. I've got baked beans.
2: I don't mean from supper, Ron. I mean from excitement. This time tomorrow night, the ceremony will be over, and the reception will be over, and you and me, Ron, we shall be on our...
3: Todd?
2: Yes. Yes, we'll be alone, but we'll be... Oh, beloved, the very word makes me go all tingly. H-O-N-E-Y-M-O-O-N.
3: Oh, Hammersmith.
2: Honeymoon, dear heart. We'll be on the lorry en route for Grimsby. Dear heart, I'm just so all a-quiver with it all. I know I won't sleep a wink tonight.
3: Nor will I, Eth.
2: Oh, you nervy too.
3: No, Eth. Dad's already sold me bed.
2: Poor Ron. Oh, never mind. Tomorrow night you'll be able to have a good night. Ron, I'd better be going now.
3: Righto, Eth. I'll walk you to the door.
2: Oh, thank you, sweetheart.
3: How about tomorrow? Doing anything?
2: Ron!
3: Oh, yes.
1: Hello, hello, hello. Who's getting married in the morning?
2: Oh.
1: Ta-la. Ding dong, the bells are gonna ring. Oh, it's exciting now, isn't it, eh? All over by the shouting, eh? Well, I can only say in all sincerity that if you two are half as happy as Mrs. Glum and I have been... Nah, but why look on the black side?
2: Well, I'm just off, Mr. Glum.
1: No, don't go yet, Eth. Shove up and let me sit among you for a few minutes. I have to make more room than that, that's it. Yeah. Well, we certainly got some memories to look back on over this courtship of yours, haven't we, eh?
2: We certainly have, Mr. Glum.
1: Yes, one way and the other, we've weathered a few trials and tributaries, haven't we, eh? Yeah, of all the things that have happened, what sticks in your mind the vividest?
2: Well, it's funny, but, well, out of everything, I'd say the very first time Ron and I met.
1: Oh, yes, that's going back a few years, isn't it? Yes. Let's see now. He happened to sit next to you in a cinema, didn't he? That's right, yeah. He didn't strike up a conversation immediate with you because at that time he was painfully shy as regards the opposite you-know-what. In fact, I don't think he did know what.
2: Yes, that's right. We were complete strangers.
1: Yeah.
2: But when he left the cinema, do you remember he left his cap on the seat?
1: Yeah.
2: And I saw the address in it, so I thought I'd bring it round to him.
1: Yes, I wasn't home when you got here, was I?
2: No, Ron was all alone in the house. Oh, and how it was pouring down when I rang the doorbell.
3: Just coming.
2: Good evening. Are you the gentleman in the cinema to whom I sat next?
3: It's a girl. Go away, I'm all alone.
2: But it's about your cap.
3: My cap.
2: You left your cap under the seat when you went. I saw your address inside, so I took the liberty of bringing it straight round.
3: Oh.
2: I do hope you were up.
3: Up what?
2: I haven't got you out of bed, I mean.
3: Oh. Did you say I was the one who was sitting next to you?
2: Yes.
3: Then you must be the one who was sitting next to me.
2: Well, yes, that's right.
3: Well, you'd better come in.
2: Come in? Well, I am rather soaked. Perhaps I'd better dry off a bit. Oh, thank you.
3: Through here.
2: Thank you. Weren't you with that stout gentleman who kept blowing down his straw during the love scenes?
3: Yes, that's my dad.
2: He must be awfully good company. Shall I, sit on the sofa?
3: If you like. We had pilchards for tea. Do you come here often?
2: You know, I hope you don't mind my saying this, but in the pictures I could only see your profile. I thought you were much darker skinned.
3: I'd been eating a choc ice.
2: By the way, I don't believe I mentioned it. My name's F.
3: F.
2: How about yours?
3: No, mine isn't.
2: See if I can guess what your name is. You look like a Charlie to me.
3: My name is Ron.
2: Oh, that's nice. It's masculine, isn't it?
3: No, it's Glum. Ron Glum.
2: Ron Glum. Ron.
3: Yeah.
2: And F. Mm. Funny, the two names seem to go together.
1: And, F, it's hard to believe you've been going together for 7 years.
2: Oh, yes.
1: And now you're on the eve of committing marriage. It's inscrutable how fate works out, isn't it? Makes you realise that on the great chessboard of life, we are but prawns.
2: Oh, yes, I know how you feel, Mr. Glum. How about you, Ron? What part of the 7 years will live in your memory longest?
3: Oh, Eth, I've got lots of memories. More memories than anybody, I think. The only trouble is...
1: Yes?
3: I can't remember them.
1: Well, pull your cap down over your eyes and concentrate.
3: All right, oh, Dad.
1: It'll take him a couple of minutes to warm up, Eth. Let's have a drop of music on the gramophone while we're waiting. Pick out something nice and lively.
2: All right. Oh, here we are. The keynotes.

0: Well, Ed, I think you had the volume up a bit there. I don't know, but that should have stirred up Ron's remembering processes. Well, Ron, what's your golden memory? Ron, wake up, wake up, wake up, you dozy apron.
1: Hey? Oh, Dad, I had a lovely dream.
0: Did you?
1: My birthday treat 2 years ago.
0: Oh, yes. What a lovely outing that was. Remember, Ed? I promised Ron, didn't I, that he could have any treat he wanted for his birthday.
2: And he plumped for a row on the Serpentine.
0: Yes, in February, if you please. So there we were, the three of us. One lonely little rowing boat, rowing slowly across the huge empty Serpentine in the cold, bleak February dusk. Oh, let's drift a bit. Oh, we've done 20 minutes. It's a heavy old boat to pull along, isn't it?
2: Yes, Mr. Glum. My arms are aching like anything.
0: Well, you've only got another 40 minutes to do it. Then we'll have had our hours worth and we can go back.
1: I feel awful.
2: Oh, Mr. Glum, Ron's come over bad again. Oh, dear, he is a poor sailor, isn't he? I think we ought to take him back.
0: Now, Ed, don't be selfish. It's not what you and I think. This is Ron's treat.
2: Yes.
1: I want to die.
0: Really, Ron, I must say, really, you're not taking in the beauty of the surroundings at all. You're missing all the nature. Here, see that in the water ahead? That's a white crested gannet.
2: Mr. Glum, it's an ice cream carton.
0: Well, you don't see many of them this time of the year either.
2: It's really too dark to see anything. Oh, can't we please go home?
0: Ed, once and for all, I've paid for an hour and an hour we're going to have.
1: Just stop it going up and down, Dad. Please, Dad, just the up and down.
2: Oh. Mr. Glum, I don't care what you say. I'm going to... Oh.
0: Now what you done?
2: I've lost the oar.
0: Oh, that's clever.
2: Well, I couldn't help it, Mr. Glum. All the feeling's gone from my hands.
0: Oh, dear, and they call us a seafaring nation. Well, Ed, don't just sit there with the tears welling up. Lean over and grab the oar out of the water.
2: Can't you, Mr. Glum?
0: Me? Can't you see I've got my gloves on? Hurry up now, go on, lean out. You'll be all right. Go on, don't panic. Lean further than that, for goodness sake. What are you afraid of? Dear. Now, what's that phrase they use? Man overboard!
1: Oh, don't be silly, Dad. It's not a man, it was Ed.
0: Ron, please don't try and correct me, please. I know it was Ed, but you're still supposed to shout man overboard.
1: Even though it's a girl overboard?
0: It doesn't matter who it is. The gender's immaterial. That's how you do it on a boat. You say man overboard, whoever falls overboard. I mean, look, Leah, look. Yeah. Even if you was loading up animals and a pig fell in, well, you wouldn't shout out pig overboard, would you? You still shout out man overboard.
1: I never knew that.
0: You want to learn these things, Ron. I mean,
1: When
0: you're on a ship, you've got to do things the nautical ship-shaped way. Here, I'll give you another example here. You know what a sailor says when he sights land? They say, land ahoy. Now, there's a silly word, ahoy. Now, there's no such thing as ahoy, is there? That's what you shout out.
1: Oh, it's very interesting, isn't it?
0: It is. It's engrossing. People spend their whole lives studying that, you know.
1: Oh, I didn't know that. Land ahoy.
0: Yeah.
1: Ed, did you know that Dad. Where's that?
0: Oh, lummy. Look, Ron. See that island in the middle? Is that her climbing onto it? It is her. Ron, quick, paddle towards the island.
1: Right out, Dad. Big ahoy! Big ahoy!
2: Oh, yes, I'll always remember that, Mr. Glum. I was in bed for 4 weeks after it.
0: Oh, well, you know what they say about a love affair, eh? You've got to take the rough with the smooch. I remember this, too. I have known suffering during your fiancedom. What about that time I got my big toe caught in the plug hole of the bar?
2: Oh, yes, and what a job we had extricating it.
0: Yeah, what a job. Complicated by the fact that I had Ron's goldfish in the bath with me.
1: He had to have his exercise, Dad.
3: Well, it wasn't pleasant, my boy. Do you remember it, Eth? There was only one way I could get you into the bathroom to help extract the toe. That was by pouring half a dozen packets of gravy browning into the bath water. Thus, as you might say, sort of clad in the issue.
2: Yes, that's right. And I waited outside till you were ready for me to come in. Can I come in yet, Mr. Glum?
3: I'm just having one more stir. Eth, don't come in yet. Pour the rest of that packet in, Ron, and give the bath a good swish round. That's it. How's that now, Ron?
1: Just a minute, Dad. Lovely.
3: I didn't mean to taste it.
1: Oh,
3: it's dark enough all right now. I can't see anything through it. Right away. I'm decent.
2: Hello, Mr. Glum.
3: Hello, my dear. You'll pardon me not getting up. Well, this is a fine predicament for a man to find himself in, isn't it? Sitting here looking like the brown inversion.
2: Awful, Mr. Glum, but what did you want to put your big toe in the plug hole for in the first place?
3: I didn't want to put it in, I had to put it in. There weren't no plug.
2: No plug?
3: My darling son had pinched it, complete with the chain.
2: Oh, Ron, whatever for?
1: Oh, I'm teaching myself to play conkers.
3: So that's marvellous. Isn't that marvellous, eh? So when your poor old father goes to have a bath, he switches on the taps, and what happens? The water runs straight out. The only thing I could do was undress myself and then sit down in the empty bath, and prior to turning the tap on, stuff me big toe in the plug hole. That part alone gave me a severe emotional shock.
1: Emotional shock?
3: Well, you try sitting down naked on cold porcelain. Anyway, as it turned out, the bath did fill up, and I did manage to pass a lightly soaked flannel over my salient features. But when I go to get out, what do I find? My big toe's wedged like a bung in a beer barrel.
2: Now, don't distress yourself, Mr. Glum.
3: I am already distressed.
2: Yeah.
3: I've been tugging and hauling and pulling at it for 3 hours and nothing will shift it.
2: Look, Mr. Glum, let's try and lever your toe out.
3: Lever?
2: Suppose we put a broomstick under your knee, rest it against the edge of the bath, and then Ron and I throw all our weight on the other end. What'd happen?
3: You'd break my ruddy leg, that's what'd happen. Oh, dear, dear, dear, dear, dear. It's like fate itself perspiring against me.
2: Yeah.
3: I tell you, Ethel, I'll say you this. I won't be shifted from this bathroom without major surgery. All because my dear son decided... That blooming goldfish! Oh, dear. Keeps doing that when I least expect it. Where is it? Just let me get my hands on that goldfish. There's something. Oh, that's the soap. I'll teach it to treat me like a subterranean grotto.
1: Now, Dad, careful, don't start thrashing about. You'll stir up the gravy.
3: I'll stir some of it. Hope the goldfish enjoys it. It's all so inexplicable. Yeah, listen. If the flaming toe goes in, why won't it come out?
2: Oh, well, that's quite easily explainable, Mr. Glum. It was the heat of the hot water.
3: The heat of the what?
2: The hot water.
3: The heat of it?
2: Yes, because it made your big toe swell. Heat always makes things get bigger.
1: Oh, yeah. She's quite right, Dad. That's why days are longer in the summer than they are in the winter.
3: I see. So your brilliant suggestion is that I sit here till the winter.
2: Oh, no, Mr. Glum, but we're on the right track.
3: How do you mean?
2: Ron, can you think of some way for your father to cool his big toe?
1: Yes, Eth.
3: You can, Ron.
1: It seems obvious to me, Dad.
3: Oh, thank goodness somebody's got some sense. Well then, Ron, how can I cool that toe?
1: Take it out and blow on it.
3: Just like that. Take the toe out and blow on it. Ron.
1: Yes, Dad?
3: Once and for all, admit something to me. I just want the satisfaction of hearing you admit it.
1: What, Dad?
3: Sometimes you're as dim as the Black Wall Tunnel, aren't you?
1: Yes, Dad.
0: No, no, not just yes, Dad. Go on, admit it in full. Go on, admit it.
1: Sometimes I'm as dim as the Black Wall Tunnel.
0: Just plain honest to goodness gormless.
1: Just plain honest to goodness gormless.
0: And stupid with it.
1: And stupid with it.
0: Oh, thank you, Ron. Anyway, that's made me feel a little better.
1: I'll tell you one thing about me, though, Dad.
0: What's that?
1: I've never got me big toe stuck in a plug hole.

0: Well, Mr. Glum, so that's how you spent the eve of the wedding then, eh? Reminiscing.
1: That's it, yeah.
0: Very suitable.
1: Yeah.
0: Here, hello. Look over the road. Your family is starting to arrive at the church.
1: Oh, yes, the vultures are gathering.
0: Yeah.
1: Give us another brand, quick. Hello, that's fat Aldi Reaney going in now.
0: Yeah.
1: And there's Cousin Herbert. There's the Ginger twins. Oh, there's Uncle Les with his Priscilla. Oh, look, she don't want to go in.
0: Ah, shame.
1: Well, it is hardly the place to take a greyhound, is it, really? Here. Looks like they're practically all assembled now.
0: Yeah, shouldn't you ought to be going across now, didn't
1: well,
0: I?
1: I've got plenty of time. I shall go as soon as a man of the moment arrives. I told him I'd meet him here.
0: Oh, I see.
2: Hello, Dad.
1: Here he is.
2: Hello, Mr. Ted.
0: Hello, Ron. This is it, eh? All my very best to you, son.
2: Thank you, Mr. Ted.
0: Going to have a little nip?
2: I hope so. Ed wants one of each. Three.
1: Well, I look forward to that, my boy.
2: Yeah, me too, Dad.
1: But before we make our... Did you say three? Oh, yeah.
2: Three.
1: Before we make our dignified entry, let's have a look at you, boy. Make sure your attire is sardonically correct. Turn right round. Oh, what a smart boy he is, isn't he? Wait a minute. What's that carnation doing there?
2: You told me to put it in my buttonhole.
1: The buttonhole of your jacket. Not your waistcoat. Put it back up there in there. Well, there you are. Off you go, my son. All you got to do is to cross that road.
2: Dad.
1: What?
2: That car that's just pulled up outside the church. Who's that girl in the white dress getting out?
1: Hey, what? Well, that's Ed. She's come early.
2: That's Ed?
1: Cool. Doesn't she look lovely?
2: That's Ed?
1: Yes, why?
2: I never knew she could look like that. And she's going to be mine.
1: Yes, son.
2: Come on, Dad.
1: No. Don't run, she'll keep. Just walk yourself across the road at a dignified pace. Go on, off with you. I'll be over in the gypsy as I finish this brown.
2: Goodbye, Mr. Ted.
0: Goodbye, son.
1: Ah, there he goes, Ted. It makes your heart warm, doesn't it? It's hard to realise he's only got to cross that road and he's married at last. Nothing can stop it happening now, can it?
0: Nothing, Mr. Glump. Just got to cross that road, that's all.
1: I'm over sentimental all this time.
0: Nothing
1: can stop him crossing that road. There's no traffic, not a car, not a bicycle.
0: No aeroplane overhead.
1: No, not even a strong wind blowing. He's nearly halfway across the road already. Look at him, stepping it out. Eyes only for his bride to be. Let's drink to him, Ted. To Ron.
3: Hey.
1: Who are you?
3: Oh, I've just been sitting quietly here, finishing my pint and listening to you, mate. As a complete stranger, I'd also like to add my wishes, you know.
1: Well, that's very civil.
0: Yeah, nice.
1: You're not the chimney sweep, are you? Because that's lucky.
3: No, I'm not the chimney sweep. I'm just a sewage maintainer, you know. Run this way, you know, to repair a broken manhole cover, as a matter of fact.
1: Broken manhole cover? Where?
3: Just over there, just there in the middle of the road there.
1: In
3: look.
1: The middle of the road?
3: You can see
1: Ron, it. Ron, don't go no further.
4: 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Those involved were Dick Bentley, Professor Jimmy Edwards and June Whitfield, encouraged by Wallace Eaton and the Keynotes. Frank Muir and Dennis Norden wrote the script, and the program was produced by Charles Maxwell.

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0: 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It's a new kind of cat food. Moist. 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Like it?
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6: A lazy, boozy old twit. I can't think what he does with himself all day, except having a kitten drinking my brandy. I can tell that by the empty bottles. I can't even let him in the kitchen. Or if he breathed on the gas ring, we'd all go up in flames. That'd be a new source of natural gas for us, dog.
5: And Wilfred Bramble as Albert.
7: Ah, there's a lot to do in this house. It's all go morning till night. I've been on my feet all day. Thorough, that's my watchword. And what thanks do I get for it? He treats me like I was dirt. Him, my own flesh and blood. Oh, that's never been true.
5: This week, Crossed Swords.
7: We scrub a little bit here, and a little bit there. Now, a little bit of this. Right. Kills every known germ. And I bet there's a few unknown ones too round here after him. Ah, that's a good job done, that is. Now, a whiff of the old lavender spray closet. Oh, lovely, lovely. Now, I'm ready for a nice cup of tea. Hey, what's the matter with the door? Won't budge. Ah, it's all that junk off the lavatory roof. I told him it wasn't safe. Now I'll never get out. Harold! Harold! I can't get out! Harold! Are you there? Harold! Anybody there? I'm locked in. Help! Help! I'm in here! I told him to move all that rubbish. Till he gets home, I'll smash his head in. I'll shove this brush right down his... Harold! Let me out! Let me out! Oh, well. At least there's a seat I can sit on. Half past three. He won't be home before six. Cool, what a way to spend an afternoon. Better make myself comfy and have a bit of a read. Good job I cut up a new supply the other day. Annual General Meeting Chairman's Report. Yeah. Vicar Vicar denies caravan tryst with au pair girl. I was teaching her English, he says. The prosecution alleged that he met her nightly and on three separate occasions that he... Where's the rest? I'll just have to do a crossword. 3 across, semi-precious stone. 2 down, river in South Africa.

0: Dad! Dad! Come out here! Come out here, Dad! Come on, see what I've got! Dad! Dad! Dad! Where are you, Dad? I've got something on the cart. It's worth a lot of money. I said money. Money. Money, money, money, money, money, money. Oh, blimey, he must be dead. Dad, where are you? What's that? It's him. He's in there. The Sleeping Beauty. Or trapped in the car seat. Well, well, we'll soon have to get him out of there. Oh, dear. What a delightful picture to come home to. I would that I could do him in oils. Oh, what majesty. King Albert I in the throne room at Steptoe Castle. Oh, do come and see him in all his decaying splendour. Off a crown, children not allowed. Hello, hello. And all who sail in her.
1: What do you want to do a thing like that for? You frighten the life out of me. Could be fatal to wake up somebody like that. Especially somebody as delicate as me. Oh, my heart.
0: That's only water, ain't it? It won't hurt you. What are you doing in here anyway?
1: Waiting for you to come home. 3 hours I've been trapped in there. I told her to shift all that rubbish. I went in to clean it out and the door slammed and started a landslide.
0: But your own fault. I've told you a million times, you don't stack it proper.
1: Yeah.
0: That's what you're here for. I'll bring it home, you stack it up. Next time, leave the door open.
1: Charming. Well, you got no cheese, so laugh that off.
0: No, I'm not bothered. I couldn't eat it if it was there. I'm far too excited. Listen, while you've been stuck in here all day scratching yourself, I've made us a bit of money.
1: Money? What is it?
0: Oh, it had to happen. I mean, I don't go about with my eyes shut, do I? I'm always alert. I knew that one day I'd come across something. Oh, yes, it's very nice to know that out there in that vast, stinking metropolis, there is still things of beauty.
1: On the cart, is it? Is that it? In the box?
0: Get away! Get your bony little chicken claws off of it. Just look at them shaking there. As soon as I mention money, you lose control of all your muscles.
1: What is it? Come on, show us.
0: Ah, stop jumping about. You're like a little Yorkshire Terrier. Now stand back. It's very fragile. That's right. Gently does it.
1: What is it? What have you got in that box? Harold, tell me.
0: All in good time. Mind out! Get from under my heels! Get away from me! Look, if you trip me up, you'll wish you'd stayed in that car seat. Now, you stay there. Right there, in the middle of the yard. I will call you when I am ready. Open the door!
1: Yes, Al.
0: Stay there.
1: Yes, Al.
0: You can come in now.
1: Can I do it, Harold? Please.
0: Leave it alone. Go on, sit down. Go on, sit. Sit.
1: There.
0: Good boy. Look at that. Isn't it beautiful? Don't touch it. All of my life I've dreamed of finding a piece like this. Look at it. Not a mark on it. Oh, you are looking at perfection, Dad.
1: Yeah, it's not a bad bit of china, is it?
0: China? Porcelain, if you don't mind. Chuck Gordon, Betty, you do appall me at times, Pater. Don't you realise what this is?
1: Yeah, I don't suppose it's much.
0: Oh, no, of course. I mean, as a lifelong collector of objets d'arts, to wit this Wallace collection all around us, astound me with your expertise. Go on. Oh, please, give us your considered opinion. I mean, give us a display of your erudition on the subject. Come on, don't be shy.
1: Don't be saucy. I've collected some good bits in my time.
0: Look, do you want to have a look at this or not? It is the one genuine piece in this house.
1: We'll see. Here, hand me my magnifying glass. And me box of spectacles. There, these will do. Now, where's me porcelain book?
0: Here it is, Dad.
1: And let's have a look then.
2: Now, don't touch it. You can look, but I'll hold it.
1: Hmm. Yes. Hmm.
2: What do you think?
1: Hmm.
2: It's meissen, isn't it? It's got those cross swords on the bottom.
1: Ah, that don't mean a thing. Everybody forged them. Never go by the mark. Good meissen's valuable. I need more than cross swords to go on. Yeah, nice glazing. Colour's good. Any history?
2: I don't know.
1: Well, where'd you get it?
2: On the round.
1: I know you got it on the round. Whereabouts?
2: Ah, well, that's it, you see. It's very interesting. You know Osborne Drive and Willoughby Street?
1: Yeah, good area.
2: Well, it was. It's gone off a bit since your day. Anyway, I'm chantering down Osborne Drive, this door opens, and there's this old bird standing there. I'm not kidding, she's about 109. Orange hair, a great big hooter and slacks. It was revolting. I mean, if I'd have had a bad day, I would have gone right past. Anyway, she says, young man, I've got something that might interest you. Oh. I thought, you're joking. Anyway, I went in. Oh, dear, oh, dear. 45 cats and not a window open. Oh, I can't describe it. I thought if she's got a couple of goyas here for £2 apiece, I can't stand it.
1: Yeah.
2: Anyway, she starts rabbiting on about things ain't what they used to be and the good old days and how hard it is to get servants. I thought, I'm not surprised. It's a wonder you got any neighbours. I'm going green, you know. So then she got down to it. She's short of money and would I like to buy something off of her? I thought, anything to get out. And she brings this out.
1: Get away.
2: She said, you can give me 10 shillings for it to buy some cat's fish. I thought, poor old girl, she don't know. I couldn't, Dad. So I give her a handful.
1: 5 quid?
2: Well, I had 2, Dad. I mean, I couldn't take it off her for half a bar. It would have been like stealing. No, I'm not an old girl. It could have been my mother.
1: Not with orange hair and a big hooter, it couldn't. Where did she get it? Did she have anything else?
2: I don't know, Dad. I just had to get out. I'll give her the money and I'll run. My eyes are still watering.
1: You'll have to go round there again. It's a nice looking Pete. I'll give you that. Soon find out if it's genuine, we'll take it down to Harry Winkup.
2: Harry Winkup?
1: Yeah.
2: You're joking. If you took the crown jewels into him, you'd have a job to get him up to 30 bob. Nah, this is out of his class, mate, this sort of gear. Nah, I'm taking this up to West End. That's where you get the price. Here, what was the name of that fella you took that other great find of yours to? Christopher Columbus's logbook in his own handwriting.
1: There's no need to bring that up.
2: Nah, that would have been worth a few quid if it hadn't been written in English.
1: You didn't know your Spanish either.
2: Look, I'm not having a go. I just thought that fella was a nice bloke, that's all. Look, I'd like him to have a look at my meissen.
1: Hang on. Oh, I've got his card here somewhere.
2: Oh, it's beautiful just to touch a work of art like this. I've got a feeling, Dad, it's right, this one. I know it is. It must be.
3: Whoa, Beck. Whoa.
1: They've got some nice shops here.
2: Well, go on, get down. Put a bob in the parking meter. Oh, shut up, you. That's all you're worth, a bob.
1: Bit posh here, isn't it?
2: Get in, behave yourself. Now, you keep your hands in your pockets. No nicking anything.
1: What do you mean?
2: You know what I mean. You're getting very tarry-fingered in your old age. People is beginning to notice. Steptoe the klepto, they're calling you down the market.
1: Hey, that's nice, isn't it, calling your old dad a tea leaf?
2: Kleptomania is not tea leafing. It is an illness. You're just a bit mental, that's all.
1: I got a good conduct medal, I have. That's more than you've got.
2: You keep your voice down and keep your hands in your pockets just in case. And mind how you move about. If you break anything in here, we'll have to go bankrupt, all right?
1: All right. Anyway, why isn't there nobody about?
2: Because you asked to ring this bell.
4: I'm so sorry. You have to go round the back. You can't bring the dustbins through here.
2: I beg your pardon. We are not dustmen, my good fellow. We're wagon bowmen. We're there to do business.
4: Well, I can't conceive what kind of business we'd have to conduct. We deal in antiques.
1: So do we, when we can get hold of them. We've got gas stoves in our yard.
2: Yes, all right, Dad. It just happens that my partner and I have recently come into possession of a piece of porcelain of outstanding beauty and quality. We think it may be of considerable interest to you, so we have brought it along in order that you may have a butcher's at it.
4: Yes, but may I see the bees?
2: By all means. Here you are, in this box.
4: I see.
2: It's Meissen.
4: Well, let me have a look at it.
2: You see, it's got the cross swords on the bottom.
4: Well, that doesn't necessarily mean anything.
1: I told you. You don't touch me.
2: Oh, you are an aggravating little basket. You're just nothing. You're like an itch, you are.
4: Yes. It's very interesting, really. Where did you get this from?
1: What's that got to do with you?
2: Will you... Why do you ask?
4: Well, it's a very rare piece of Meissen porcelain, probably around about 1740, and it looks to me like the work of Johann Joachim Candler, the master modeler of that period.
2: Oh, yes. Joachim. Yes. That is what we thought.
4: Yes, but we'll have to negotiate a price. Before we can, in fact, negotiate the price, I'd have to be sure that you came by the piece legitimately.
1: He thinks you nicked it. Slosh him one.
4: He did, yeah.
1: No, I saw you. Face
4: no, really, I must...
1: Kick him up the Khyber. Nickle poof. Would you
2: my keep goodness. Quiet? You keep up. Look, I can assure you that I do have legitimate title to the piece. It was purchased during the normal course of trading from an old bird in Osborne Drive, Notting Hill. And I can furnish you with further particulars.
4: Yes, but I think I can accept that. Well, on that basis, I'm prepared to offer you £200.
1: 200, Nicker?
4: It's a fair price.
1: 200 quid?
4: Well, I suppose I could stretch it a bit. All right, then, 250.
2: 250?
4: I'm sorry, I can't go any higher than that. I have to add on my profit. 250.
1: We'll take it. We'll take it on. Shut up.
2: Well, I don't know. I shall have to consult my partner before accepting. Would you excuse
1: me? We'll take it.
2: Listen, if he's willing to give us 250, how much is it worth on the open market? They always work on 200% markup, these blokes. He offers 250, it must be worth 500.
1: If you can get it. I'll take the money. We paid 500, don't be greedy. Let's take it.
2: No, what it's worth.
1: We'll take it.
2: Now, look, it's my piece. I found it, and I'm putting it up for auction.
1: Greed, that's what it is, greed. It's gnawing at you. Sell it while it's still in one piece. The longer we have it, the more likely it is to get broken.
2: No.
1: We're getting 4,000% profit.
2: I want 10,000% profit. Well, thank you very much for your advice and your generous offer, but on reflection, my partner and I is not ready to sell as of this moment.
4: That's your prerogative, sir. I don't think you'll get a better prize.
2: Well, if that is the case, then we may decide to keep it in our collection. Good afternoon. Coming, Peter.
4: Good afternoon, gentlemen.
1: Harold, come back. Think about it. Don't be hasty. Harold, half of it's mine. I want

0: 6,009. Can I have a round seven? 6,009. Seven on my right. 7,000 it is. Your bid, sir? 7,200. 7,000 I have. 7,000 for lot 694. Now, come along, gentlemen. 7,000. You can't let him get away with this. It's giving it away. 7,200 at the front. Thank you, sir. At the back of the room there, 7,500. 7,750. Any other bids? 8, thank you. 8,000 guineas I bid for these 3 teaspoons. 8,000 guineas. 8,000 guineas twice. Sold for 8,000 guineas. Cannons.
1: 8,000 guineas. That is wonderful.
2: What's been happening?
1: Oh, it has been very exciting. That bloke over there just bought the last lot for 8,000 guineas.
2: Did he really? What was it?
1: 3 teaspoons.
2: 3 teaspoons? 8,000 quid. I've never heard anything like it. I could have let him have a whole dirty great canteen as big as he liked for 3 quid. And that's including fish knives.
0: Ladies and gentlemen, your attention, please.
1: This is us. We're on next.
0: We will now continue this auction with lot number 695. A Meissen Group of Lovers by J.J. Candler, made in 1743. I think I may confidently say this is a very fine piece indeed.
1: Now watch carefully to see who's going to do the bidding. They hardly move. You have to watch them like hawks. Just the slightest movement of the catalogue is enough, Dad. Oh, look, there's a crafty old twit just by the door. He tweaks his ear.
2: Tweaks his what?
1: His ear. Oh, it's all arranged with the auctioneer, so don't you start scratching your nose or sniffing, or you'll find yourself up the creek for a few thousand nickel.
0: Now, gentlemen, who'll start me off at 150 guineas? Thank you, sir. 150. 160. 170. 180. 190. 200.
1: Oh, yes, it looks like there's 3 of them in the running. Look.
2: Yeah, there's that snotty-looking twit who was in the shop. And that assistant.
0: Shh. 210. 220. Can I have 230? 230, thank you. 240. 250. Do I hear 260? It's 250 on my left. 250 on my left. Can I have 260? Now, come along, gentlemen. Will anybody give me 260 for this exceptionally fine piece?
2: I told you to take that offer. You're not going to get that much for it here.
1: Oh, yes, I am.
0: Gentlemen, do I hear 260? 260, anybody? 260 at the back. Thank you, sir.
2: Hey, you're bidding against your own staff.
1: Shut up. I'm trying to get the price up.
0: 270 over here.
2: See?
0: At the back, 280, sir. 280 it is. Any advance on 280?
1: Quiet.
0: 290?
3: 300.
0: 300, thank you. 310?
2: Hey, what's the matter with that bloke next to you? The one in the green suit. He keeps winking at you. I think he fancies you.
1: That is his private signal.
3: 320.
0: 320. Any advance on 320? It's 3:20 at the back of the room.
1: We got him going. You just go over there and jolly him along from that side. I'll keep the price going up from back here. Go on.
2: Oh, all right.
0: 3:20 it is. Can I have 3:30, sir? 3:30, thank you, sir.
3: Say 40.
0: 3:40. And from the gentleman in the green suit?
4: 3:50.
0: Thank you, sir. 3:50.
3: 400.
4: 4:50.
3: 500.
1: Go on, it's your turn.
4: No, I don't want it at that price. You can have it.
1: Oh, no. Look, I'll withdraw. You can have it at 4:50.
4: No, I've changed my mind. I'll wait for another one to come up.
0: It's with you for 500, sir.
1: No, hang on a minute. It is a lovely piece.
4: Well, you buy it then. You should be pleased I've dropped out.
1: Yeah, well, you see, I mean, it doesn't matter to me one way or the other. It was a mere whim on my part. I'm more of a bracket clock man myself. Oh, I can see you're definitely a porcelain man. I really would like you to have it. Have you looked at it closely? It is beautiful.
4: I don't want it.
0: 500. At the back for 500 guineas. 500 once.
1: Oh, God.
0: 500 twice.
1: Oh, God.
0: 500, 550. Thank you, sir. 550.
1: Oh, thank God. There's somebody else bidding.
0: 550 on my left. Do I hear 6? 600 at the back, do I hear?
1: No, you don't, mate.
0: Then it's 550 once, 550 twice, sold for 550 guineas.
2: You twit. You stupid, wrinkled, dirty, toothless, brainless old twit. 550 guineas. What did you want a car bid 550 guineas for? I could have got it for 500.
5: I didn't know it was you still bidding. I was trying to keep it going.
6: I don't know what you're grumbling about. We only bought the thing off ourselves. We haven't lost anything.
1: What about their 12.5% commission? I had to pay them £68.15 just for the privilege of bringing it back home again.
6: It is your own fault, you greedy little tow rag. You should have taken what the man in the shop offered you and been satisfied.
2: Don't talk to me. Just don't talk to me ever again. Just keep out of my way. That is all.
1: I am going to bed. Why does it have to happen to me? What? Oh, no. Oh, no, please. Oh, please. Don't let it be that. Oh, no, please, please. Let it be one of his plates. What have you done?
2: Oh, sorry, Harold. It wasn't my fault, Harold. I dropped it.
1: That's the only piece I ever had.
2: It was a bit dirty from all the handling it had. I was going to wash it for you, and it slipped out of my hands. It's me arthritis in me knuckles. I can't hold things like I used to.
1: You.
2: Harold, no, don't lose your temper. No, I'll get some glue.

0: things like I used to.
1: Shoot.
2: Harold, no, don't lose your temper. No, I'll get some glue. Winston, get your head up. We might get a few bobs for it.
1: I'll kill you. So help me, I'll kill you.
2: Harold, put that sword down, Harold. You'll be sorry.
1: I'll kill you.
2: Don't do it, Harold. Don't do it.
1: It's no use you locking yourself in the car, see? Come out! You can't stay in there forever doing crosswords for the rest of your life. Come on out. I won't hurt you.
3: No.
1: No, I stay in there. I don't have to come in. Yeah, I can get you just as well from out here.
3: What do you mean? What are you going to do?
1: Yes, the very end of these little cracks in the door, just wide enough to poke off a dozen sword throats. There goes another one. It's level this time. It's just like a magician's box, isn't it? Is there more coming first? Touché! Here's a big one coming. Watch it!

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0: This is an SOS distress call from the mining ship Red Dwarf. The crew are dead, killed by a radiation leak. The only survivors were Dave Lister, who was in suspended animation during the disaster, and his pregnant cat, who was safely sealed in the hold. Revived 3 million years later, Lister's only companions are a life form who evolved from his cat and Arnold Rimmer, a hologram simulation of one of the dead crew. The most interesting event that happened recently was that Lister pretended he'd passed the chef's exam, although really he failed. That gives you some idea of how truly exciting some days can be around here.
1: Holly, give me access to the crew's confidential reports.
0: Those are for the captain's eyes only, Arnold.
1: Fine, well, we'll give him 10 seconds to come back from the dead, and if he hasn't managed it, we'll presume I'm in charge, yeah? No, he hasn't managed it.
0: Whose do you want?
1: Give me Lister's, just the remarks.
0: David Lister, technician, third class. Captain's remarks. Has requested sick leave due to diarrhoea on no less than 500 occasions. Left his previous job as a supermarket trolley attendant after 10 years because he didn't want to get tied down to a career. Promotion prospects, zero.
1: I always liked Captain Hollister. Such a great reader of men was Captain Hollister. A marvellous, marvellous man and a tragic loss to us all. All right, Holly, give me mine.
0: Arnold Rimmer, technician second class. Captain's remarks. There's a saying amongst the officers, if a job's worth doing, it's worth doing well. If it's not worth doing, give it to Rimmer. He hates the responsibility, but constantly fails the engineering exam.
1: Whoa, Holly, I want my report. Rimmer, 2 M's, ER.
0: Astoundingly zealous, possibly mad, probably has more teeth than brain cells. Promotion prospects, comical.
1: No, Holly, I want Rimmer. That's 2 R's, one at the front, one at the back.
0: Arnold, this is your report.
1: I always hated that pushead Hollister. He always resented my popularity. That's why he never put forward my proposal to reduce the minimum haircut length by 1/8 of an inch. Small-minded, petty-thinking modo.
0: Arnold, I'm picking up an unidentified object.
1: Constantly fails the exam? I'd hardly call 11 times constantly. I mean, if you eat roast beef 11 times in your life, one would hardly say that person constantly eats roast beef. No, it would be a rare, nay, freak occurrence. Possibly mad? What is he dribbling about?
0: It's on the screen, Arnold.
1: What is?
0: The UO.
1: What is it?
0: I don't know.
1: Well, you better find out, haven't you? It's obviously beyond me. I've got more teeth than brain cells, remember?
0: Yes, you have.
2: Would you like some toast?
3: Mm-mm.
2: Some nice hot crisp brown butter toast?
3: Mm-mm.
2: You don't want any toast then?
3: No.
2: What about a muffin?
3: Nothing.
2: You know the last time you had toast? 18 days ago, 11:36, Tuesday the 3rd, 2 rounds.
3: Shh.
2: I mean, what's the point of buying a toaster with artificial intelligence if you don't like toast?
3: I do like toast.
2: I mean, this is my job. This is cruel.
3: Look,
2: just cruel.
3: I'm busy.
2: Oh, you're not busy eating toast, are you?
3: I don't want any.
2: I mean, the whole purpose of my existence is to serve you with hot, buttered, scrummy toast. If you don't want any, then my existence is meaningless.
3: Good.
2: I toast. Therefore, I am.
3: Will you shut up?
4: What are you doing?
3: I'm reading.
4: What, with your nose?
3: Yeah, it's a cat book. They don't use marks, they use smells. You run your nose along the line and all the different smells are released. It's really good.
4: What a pathetic idea.
3: Well, yeah, unlike you, remember, my mind is open to new cultures, new ways of looking at and doing things.
4: Now, what does it say?
3: It says, see, Dick, run. Run, Dick, run. Run. Home, Dick.
4: That's the cat equivalent of Shakespeare, is it?
3: Shakespeare? Who's Shakespeare?
4: You moron. A playwright in the olden days, Wilfred Shakespeare.
3: I'm only just starting out. This is for 3-year-olds, so you should try.
4: I'm not the slightest bit interested in smelling anything cats have to say, thank you, listen.
3: You don't know what you're missing. Remember, there's this brilliant one where Dick buys this ball, this big ball, this big red ball. It's amazing stuff.
4: You ought to try reading a shirt sometime, Lister. It's probably a novel by Victor Hugo. Anyway, if you're interested, Holly's spotted... Is that my shirt?
3: Yeah, I borrowed it.
4: What's that down the front?
3: That's definitely biscuit. That's custard. That's definitely ink and just general sort of dirty marks.
1: You can't just go through my possessions.
3: Come on, you don't need them anymore.
1: Because I'm dead?
3: Yeah. You're a hologram and holograms don't need clothes.
1: They're my things, Lister. Would you steal Veruca cream from a man with no feet? I mean, how would you like it if I stole your T-shirt, your favourite one with the custard stains down the front?
3: I wouldn't care.
1: You've got no right to go through my wardrobe.
3: Okay, okay. You keep your underpants on coat hangers, don't you?
1: That's private!
3: Okay, River, okay, take the shirt back.
1: I don't want it, it's ruined. You've sweated in it.
3: Well, if you don't want the shirt, what do you want, River?
1: Just keep out of my things, all right?
3: Okay, okay, what's holly spotted?
1: An unidentified object.
3: You mean a rock?
1: It might not be.
3: They're always rocks.
1: Mostly they're rocks, I agree, but maybe this one's different.
3: Rimmer, there's nothing out there, you know. There's nobody out there. No alien monsters. No Zargon warships. No beautiful blondes with beehive hairdos who say, show me some more of this earth thing called kissing. It's just you, me, the cat, and a lot of floating, smegging rocks. That's it. Finito.
1: Listen, if there's no one out there, what's the point in existence? Why are we here?
2: Beats me. You want some toast?
0: Arnold, the unidentified object is now in visual range.
1: All right, Holly, I'm on my way.
5: Ow! Nice jump! Hey! Smooth, with a capital, smooth. Okay, time to get out the food detector. Food, wait. Oh, yeah, yeah. This way. Ow, this way. Yay.
1: Ah, you. Where have you been?
5: Investigating. Investigating this. Investigating that. General investigation.
1: General investigation, huh?
5: Yeah.
1: Ah, splendid.
5: Thank you.
1: Keep it up.
5: Okay.
1: Fine. Well, if you'll just excuse me.
5: Hey, you can't have my shiny thing. I found it. It's my shiny thing.
1: What are you dribbling about?
5: This is my shiny thing. And if you try and take it off me, I may have to eat you.
1: It's a yo-yo, you modo.
5: It does two amazing things. One, you have the shiny thing at the top and the string down below. Or, and this is the clever part, you have the string at the top and the shiny thing down here where the string used to be.
1: Yeah!
5: Hey,
1: ow! You haven't the slightest clue what it's for, do you?
5: Why, sure I do, grease stain. You hold a shiny thing in one hand, and you go, wow, the string's moving. Hey, stop that string. Stop that string. Ow.
1: Where is it?
0: It's in scoop range, Arnold.
1: It's a pod. Holly, bring it in.
5: Yeah, I'm back. Feeling good. Feed me.
3: Cat, hi. I haven't seen you for ages. Where have you been?
5: Investigating.
3: Got you some crispies.
5: Yeah.
3: Hey, that's a book you gave me, you know. It's got a brilliant ending. I could hardly believe me nose.
5: Oh, forget that. Got you this. The one you asked about, the holy book?
3: Oh, great.
5: Hey, pictures? Yeah, that's a cat thing. You see, sometimes in a book, we have a drawing of something that is happening in the story, and we call them pictures.
3: Yeah, we have pictures too.
5: Hey, you monkeys are smarter than I thought.
3: This is me?
5: No, that's not you, that's Cloyster. He was the father of the cat people. He lived years ago at the beginning.
3: Who's that?
5: That's him frozen in time.
3: No, that's me! I was sent to stasis. That's what frozen in time is.
5: He did that to save Frankenstein.
3: But Frankenstein was my pet cat. Look, Lister, Cloyster, Cloyster, Lister, see?
5: Listen, you stupid monkey. Cloyster is another name for God.
3: That's what I'm saying. I am your God.
5: Okay. Turn this into a woman.
3: I'm serious.
5: So am I.
3: Look, Frankenstein was my pet cat, right? Mm-hmm. And she was pregnant. Now, I got put into suspended animation. I was supposed to be there for 18 months, but I didn't get out for 3 million years.
5: You oversleep, so do I.
3: No. What I'm saying is that over those 3 million years, your entire race of people evolved from my pet cat.
5: I gotta go now, man. But let's do lunch sometime. I'll put it in my diary. 12:30, lunch with God. And,
3: four more drinks, you know what I'm saying? It is true, you know.
5: Yeah? Then I gotta ask you the ultimate question. If you're God, why that face?
3: What's wrong with me face?
5: What's wrong with your face? It's upside down and inside out. That's what's wrong with
3: it. Holly?
6: Yes, Dave?
3: If I give you my cat dictionary, can you translate this for me?
6: I'll give it a go, Dave.
2: Why are you always asking him? I'll do it.
3: You're a toaster?
2: Yeah, I was thinking of packing it in. It's turning me into something I don't like. I'm not a moaner by nature, you know.
3: No, by nature you're a toaster.
2: Yeah, it just strikes me there might be something more, something greater, something unimaginably more splendid than heating bread.
1: Mister, it's arrived!
3: What has...
1: The UO, it's a pod!
3: Where?
1: The observation room!
3: Yes!
7: No point in running, Lister, it's mine! I found it, I've got Bagsies! He's such a child, that boy.
3: Is it safe, Holly?
6: Yes, Dave.
7: Lister, no point in running, I found it and it's mine.
3: Calm down, dead people can have heart attacks too, you know. What is it?
7: Well, I don't know, it's obviously some sort of alien capsule. And clearly they're intelligent, Lister. The chance to meet an intelligent life form after 18 weeks alone with you.
3: Okay, Mr. Intelligence, what are those markings?
7: I don't know, I don't speak alien, you gimboid. What are you doing, Lister? We don't know if it's safe, it's quarantined. You might get some squiggly, slimy thing stuck to your face.
3: Of course it's safe, come in. Come on, come in.
7: Ha ha ha, TV. All right, Lister, we'll play it your way. But don't think you're coming out of there. You're in there for a month. You're in quarantine.
3: What did you say, remember?
7: Why'd you never do what I tell you, eh? Don't you think there's a shining good reason why I'm your superior?
3: Yeah. You've been with the company for 15 years.
7: No, it's not.
3: And I've been with them for 8 months.
7: No, it's not. It's because I'm better than you. Better trained, better equipped, better... Better? Just better.
3: So that must mean the rest of the crew are better than you, then?
7: No, it doesn't. It means... I'm not going to let you bait me, Lister. This is far too important. Just you wait here, keep that door closed till I get back with the stutters. Tight.
3: Oh, Rimmer's such a slaghead, man. Hang on a minute. Give me an R. Give me an E. Give me a D. Give me a red dwarf garbage pot. Holly, did Rimmer ever work in waste disposal?
6: No, Dave.
3: It's one of our red dwarf garbage pods with, like, the writing burnt off in places. Why didn't you tell him?
6: Well, it's a laugh, isn't it?
8: After intensive investigation, comma, of the markings on the alien pod, comma, it has become clear, comma, to me, comma, that we are dealing, comma, with a species of awesome intellect, colon.
6: Good. Perhaps they might be able to give you a hand with your punctuation.
7: Shut up! Lights? Mister, are you awake? Lister? Lister? Lister! Are you awake?
3: Yeah, yeah.
7: Yeah, I couldn't sleep either.
3: The excitement.
1: What excitement?
3: The alien excitement.
1: Rimmer, it's garbage.
7: You can scoff, Lister. That's nothing new. They laughed at Galileo. They laughed at Edison. They laughed at Columbo.
3: Who's Columbo?
7: The man with the dirty Mac who discovered America.
3: What makes you think these aliens exist?
7: They must do, Lister. There's so many things that are strange and odd. So many things we don't have any explanation for.
3: Like, why do intelligent people buy cinema hot dogs? Do you mean that sort of weird and mysterious thing?
7: No, Lister, I mean like the pyramids. How did they move such massive pieces of stone without the aid of modern technology?
3: They had massive whips, Rimmer. Massive, massive whips.
7: All right, then. The Bermuda Triangle. Go on, explain that one. You know all the answers.
3: No, I agree there. That is a genuine mystery. How did a song like that ever become a hit?
7: I just don't know why I'd bother. I get more sense out of a squashed hedgehog. Listen, don't you ever stop and wonder, why are we here? What's the grand purpose?
3: Why does it have to be such a big deal? Why can't it be like, you know, human beings on a planetary disease? Like the Earth's got German measles or facial herpes, right? And that's why all the other planets give us such a wide berth. It's like, oh, don't go near Earth. It's got human beings. Like, they're contagious.
7: So you're saying, Lister, you're an intergalactic, pus-filled cold sore. At last, Lister, we agree on something.
3: What do you believe in, then? Do you believe in God?
7: God? Certainly not. What a preposterous thought. I believe in aliens, Lister.
3: Oh, right, fine. Something sensible at last.
7: Aliens, Lister, with technology so far in advance of our own we can't even begin to imagine.
3: But that's not difficult. Mankind hasn't even got the technology to create a toupee that doesn't get big laughs.
7: Aliens, Lister, who can give me a real body.
3: Ooh, I can't wait to see your face in the morning. I really can't.
7: And nor I yours, Lister. When that pot opens and from it emerges a beautiful alien woman with long green hair and six breasts.
3: Six breasts? Imagine making love to a woman with six breasts.
7: Imagine making love to a woman.
9: Good morning. How can I help you?
3: Buongiorno. Give me breakfast.
9: What would you like?
3: Chicken vindaloo and a milkshake.
9: What flavour milkshake?
3: Beer.
10: Morning, Dave. I've finished your translation.
3: Whose cloister is it, me?
10: Yes, Dave. The cats have made you their god.
3: Hey, working class kid makes good.
10: Your plan to buy a farm on Fiji and open up a hot dog and donut diner has become their image of heaven.
3: What?
10: And Cloyster spake, lo, I shall lead you to future, and there we shall open a temple of food, wherein shall be sausages and savoury donuts and all manner of bountiful things. Yea, even individual sachets of mustard. And those who serve shall wear hats of great majesty. Yea, though they be made of coloured cardboard and have humorous arrows through the top.
3: Does it say what happened to the rest of the cats?
10: Holy wars. There were thousands of years of fighting, Dave, between the two factions.
3: What two factions?
10: Well, the ones who believe the hat should be red and the ones who believe the hat should be blue.
3: Do you mean they had a war over whether the donut diner hats were red or blue?
10: Yeah. Most of them were killed fighting about that. It's daft, really, isn't it?
3: You're not kidding. They were supposed to be green. Go on, Hot.
10: Well, finally, they called a truce and built two arcs and left Red Dwarf in search of Fuchsia.
3: But there's no such place as Fuchsia. It's Fiji. I mean, how are they supposed to find it?
10: And Cloyster gave to Frankenstein the sacred writing, saying, those who have wisdom will know its meaning. And it was written thus. Seven socks, one shirt.
3: That's my laundry list. I line the cat's basket with me laundry list.
10: The blue hats thought it was a star chart leading to the promised land.
3: Well, it wasn't. It was my dirty washing. What happened next, Hop?
10: And the ark that left first followed the sacred signs. And lo, they flew straight into an asteroid. And the righteous in the second ark flew ever onward, knowing they were indeed righteous.
3: This is terrible. Holy wars, killing. They're just using religion as an excuse to be extremely crappy to each other.
2: So what else is new?
7: I'm not interested.
3: And they're killing each other over which coloured cardboard hat to wear.
7: I'm not interested.
3: But don't you think it's amazing?
7: No.
3: You know what happened to people who didn't eat hot dogs on Fuchsia Day? They were stoned to death by stale donuts.
7: Listen, what do you want me to say? Congratulations, you're God?
3: I'm talking about the suffering. People died. I mean, cats that cat, people died.
7: You've just come here to rub my nose in it. I could have been God, you know, given a different start in life, given the lucky showbiz break you had.
3: I don't want to be a God, that's the point.
7: No, vomitization, I don't believe it. I'm God, but it's a bit of a drag, actually. Come on.
3: I'm not a god. I've just been misquoted.
4: Mister, for my money, anyone who goes around reading meaning into any old gobbledygook deserves everything they get.
3: I mean, if I had 8 socks on my laundry list instead of 7, or if I owned more than 1 pair of underpants, they might have been safe. I just wish I could meet them and explain and apologise.
4: Well, that would look spectacular, wouldn't it, Lister? God returns in all his splendour and says, sorry, it's all been a total cock-up.
3: I didn't ask for this. I didn't ask to become their god.
4: I didn't ask to be killed, Lister. Life's a bitch. Now, smeg off, I'm busy.
3: They just made stuff up, you know. I'm supposed to have given them 5 sacred laws. 5 sacred laws. I've broken 4 of them myself. But I've broken the 5th, but there's no sheep on board.
4: Bye-bye.
3: I mean, Rimmer, what sort of holy writ is this, Rimmer? It is a sin to be cool.
11: Look, I'm sick of hearing about these stupid cats! My concerns are slightly more meaningful than what coloured, stupid, smegging cardboard hat I'm wearing. I'm trying to decipher this. This is science, Nanny. You can smirk, Lister, but I believe the Quagars.
3: Quagars?
11: Quagars. It's a name I made up. AA, actually. I believe the Quagars have the technology to give me a new body.
3: Never mind this tot. Where's the cat?
11: Tot.
3: Tot.
11: Tot.
3: Tot.
11: Tot.
3: Tot.
11: Tot.
3: Tot.
11: We'll soon see how totty it is, Nanny. The quarantine period's nearly up. Bastard.
3: Cat.
11: Cat.
3: Holly, where's the cat?
10: He's no longer in my supervision, Field Day.
3: He's gone down to the cargo decks.
10: I lost him as he entered Supply Pipe 28.
11: Cat! Cat! Cat, come on. Cat. Come on, kitty, kitty. Cat, come on.
3: Honest, the crispies have gone warm.
11: Come on. Cat, come on.
12: Ow, yeah. Hey, fellas. Yes, sir, I'm back. Feeling good.
13: You're always leaving me. Where do you go?
12: Investigating. See, I have these feet.
13: I'm dying.
12: I'm telling you about my feet. My investigating feet.
13: Didn't you hear me? I'm dying.
12: Yeah, but I'm telling you about my feet.
13: Oh, why should you listen to me? The blind old priest that's lost his faith.
12: I'm not listening to you. I'm trying to tell you about my feet.
13: What do you care?
12: I don't care. You're the one who's doing the dying, not me. Why should I let it spoil my evening?
3: Cat! Cat, when I get you, I'm going to turn you into a kebab. Holly, can you still hear me? Cat!
13: Yeah. Burn the sacred hat.
12: That's a fearsome hat.
13: Burn it. It's the symbol of the lies.
12: It's burnt.
13: All my life, I've served a lie. Because you're not there, Cloyster, are you? You've never been there. You don't exist!
3: It's I, Cloyster!
13: Who is it, boy?
3: I've told you, it's me, Cloyster. I've retained nothing.
13: Is it him? Is it truly him? Does he look like a king?
12: A king? Yeah.
13: Is he wearing the donut and the golden sausage?
12: Yeah.
13: Then it truly is him. I failed you, Cloyster. All these years I kept my faith. I wore the holy custard stain and the sacred gravy marks. I renounced coolness and chose the righteous path of slobbiness. But in the end, I failed you.
3: Why didn't you go on the ox with the rest of the cats?
13: Oh, they left us behind, the sick and the lame. Left us to die. But then the boy was born to the cripple and the idiot.
3: What idiot?
13: Your father, boy.
3: My father was a jelly brain?
13: Yes. That's why he ate his own feet.
3: I didn't wonder.
13: But just one by one we died. My faith died also. It tested me, Cloyster. I failed.
14: Oh, no, you didn't fail, old man. You passed. I'm giving you an A-plus distinction.
13: You mean there's a place for me on Fuchsal?
14: A place? Got your own bathroom on sweet cork floors, your own barbecue on the patio, double glazing, a phone and everything.
13: Have I had? I've burned my sacred hat.
14: No, you haven't.
13: A miracle. This is the happiest day of my life.
12: Did I ever tell you about my feet, my investigating feet? Once upon a time, there was an old man.
15: Well, are you ready for this, Rimmer?
1: Open it, open it! Well, what's there?
15: Are you sure you're ready for this, Rimmer?
1: Yes, come on, you dimboy!
7: Incredible. A stupendous moment in my own personal history. The perfectly preserved remains of a Quagar warrior.
1: Yeah, right, Rimmer, absolutely.
7: They must have looked something like a roast chicken.
12: It's a garbage pot. It's a smegging garbage pot.

You know, some marmalades get some of their tang from added flavoring. While Robertson's Golden Shred gets all of its tang from Seville oranges. What would you rather have for breakfast?

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1: Ed Reardon's Week by Christopher Douglas and Andrew Nichols. Episode 2, Charity Begins Next Door.
2: What fresh hell is this, Elgar?
3: Water bill, Virgin Media, yet again.
4: Hi there, Ed Reardon. Don't bin this.
2: Too late. Wonder if I can get him served with a restraining order. Ah, an envelope with a staple inside. Now that, we can spare a minute of our really, really valuable to check out.
5: Monday. Just as Sherlock Holmes had a filing system based on the quantity of the dust on his desk, the experienced freelance writer learns to assess the value of an envelope's contents by its thickness. Several folded pages might suggest a healthy royalty statement, but hopes are invariably dashed by the long list of emerging nations who have enjoyed watching one's episode of Tenko several dozen times at a rate of 0.002 pence per showing. A single sheet, however, with the all-important staple in the corner, usually means only one thing. Check attached herewith.
2: Oh, for heaven's sake. Dear Mr. Reardon, thank you for your application to the Commonwealth Writers Hardship Fund. Unfortunately, your extensive list of book, television and radio credits, herewith attached, would suggest a healthy income. Surely enough to, as you say in your covering letter, put a morsel of food on your table and some on the floor for your only comfort in life. Exactly, Elgar. Pettifogging cheese parers. What's this? Urgently needed. Who's on the cadge now? Berkhamsted Animal Hospice. B-A-H. Bah. My sentiments entirely. No offence, Elgar, but I can't believe that's a genuine charity. I mean, really? I am insulted on every side, and now I am expected to donate unwanted underwear, socks, coats, linen, and, if you please, paired shoes. I'm afraid they'll be looking at an empty doorstep at 8 a.m. on Wednesday. This might do service as a new swimming bag, then. So not totally fresh hell. Right, back to work. Lecture notes, where are they? Wikipedia. See if you can do your job without bleating for handouts. As this is the first in a new course of creative writing classes, or module, as we're compelled to call it, perhaps you should begin by telling me a little bit about yourselves.
6: Well,
2: sorry, that should be yourself.
6: My name's Clive Mason.
2: I have to change this all the way through now.
6: And I've just been made redundant, so I'm looking for a new direction.
2: Good.
6: In my life.
2: Well, we're all here to learn. Oh, no, that should be both. We're both here to learn. Me as much as you, because the great thing about writing is that you never stop learning, however old you are.
6: I'm 42.
2: Yeah, if you could just let me finish. I'm used to more mature students at the University of the Third Age. Never stop learning. Of course, I think it was the Earl of Chesterfield, 1694 to 1773, who advised us to wear our learning like a watch chain in a private place and not merely pull it out and strike it merely to show that you have one. There's two merelys there, but we may forgive the solecism because
6: Wikipedia quite often gets stuff wrong.
2: Indeed, but also because Chesterfield's diary records that he just returned from Mother Bunch's chop house off Ludgate Hill, where he dined on an excellent pudding of whelks and woodcock. Citation needed.
6: Mr. Reardon?
2: I mean, I think suet, isn't it? Suet pudding.
6: Could we look at the three-act structure?
2: Absolutely, yes. I think perhaps the best way of doing this, as we have the technology at hand, is to look at a piece of classic television drama. This is an episode of Tenko, which happens to be written by myself.
6: Wow. And when it said top screenwriter on the ad at the library, I thought that was just spin.
2: No, if they'd given me more room on the poster, I could have mentioned my books as well, but the pensive traffic warden with a quill pen took precedence.
6: Books too. Yeah, I'm really impressed.
2: Now, Tenko, as you'll see, has a narrative structure. I'm afraid there's 5 minutes of cricket at the start of it.
6: Okay, I don't mind.
2: I recorded over it by accident.
7: Good evening, everyone, and welcome to the Harvard.
6: I really miss Richie Bennett.
2: Well, the only bit of Tenko you'll miss is the title sequence, written by Ed Reardon, directed by... a complete incompetent.
6: Anybody I'd have heard of?
2: I hope not. Jazz Mulvane, a man who's inflicted more damage on the cinema than 3D, the rom-com and smell-o-vision combined.
8: Well, there you go. Oh, no, not him again. Tenko trousers. Told you it would be Mr. Reardon. Still bad-mouthing Jazz Mulvane.
2: How nice to see so many friendly faces.
9: I wouldn't go that far. Who's chummy in the tracksuit?
2: This is Clive. Clive, this is Olive, Stan and Pearl.
10: Hello, dear.
8: We heard there was a new writing class, but we give it a chance.
11: It's not new at all. That's the Tenko tape with the cricket on it.
9: Well, we've paid now. Might as well make the best of it. I'm not averse to watching it again. The torture, I mean, not the test match.
8: You've changed your tune since last time. You were all for reporting him under the Trade Description Act, for calling himself a writer. Oh,
9: well, I wasn't his landlord in those days. I need me rent.
2: Yes, you'll get it, Stan. I just need to fast forward this first.
6: Mr. Reardon's a very successful writer, actually. He's written books, too.
8: We know. The Sutty Story.
10: Jane Seymour's Household Hint.
9: Kevin Peterson's Big Barbecues. Mm. That didn't set the world on fire.
2: Yes, thank you. I'm flattered you remember them. Actually, if we could now all watch out for the inciting incident.
10: We've got 10 minutes yet. It's not till the guard falls out the watchtower.
8: We needn't have rushed.
10: Pearl and me were filling bags with bric-a-brac for the animal hospice.
9: Well, that's a racket, if you ask me.
2: Yes, I think I'm with you on that one, Stan. But the inciting incident is important.
9: Animals have it far too easy. Everything done for them. Rolf Harris and Bill Oddie waiting on them hand and foot.
10: It's Kate Tumble now. I like her.
8: She's older than she looks.
10: Should call it Spring Chicken Watch.
9: Oh, good and match.
6: It's starting.
10: Oh.
8: Here we go again.
6: We're going to learn how it's done.
2: I can show you the tape, Clive. How it's done, you need to find within yourself. Yourselves, that is.
12: Ed, stop! Pull that back!
2: But I've taken hardly any.
12: Now!
2: It's a cup of water, Pig. I'm not stealing the agency's scotch.
12: You realise that's a whole day's ration for someone who lives in an African village?
2: They're not going to find out, are they? I've had to walk from Euston, not barefoot through the bush, admittedly, but in less than comfortable sandals.
12: What does this T-shirt say?
2: Well, I'll be damned. Damn spelt incorrectly.
12: It's not incorrect, Ed, because we're building a water supply for our African village and give them, like, shed loads of irrigation.
2: Ah, so it was you and Araminta building this dam, is it?
12: No, we're getting a well dug.
2: And the dam supplies the water,
12: no, which, forget the dam, Ed. We just put that on the T-shirt as a grabber, so forget about the dam. The main thing is we're having a party.
2: Of course. Does the village know about this?
12: Yeah, because the village is being twinned with the agency and all its clients.
2: Give the Africans a chance to experience what genuine grinding poverty is really like.
12: I hope you're not going to be sarcastic like that in the speech, Ed. Wash your mouth out.
2: Not possible, I'm afraid. I've used up my ration.
12: You're still doing it.
2: What speech?
12: Felix's speech for the fundraiser.
2: Ping, I've just spent the last month converting 80,000 words of Felix's deadly dull memoirs into something readable. Foregoing sleep in a way that the book-buying public assuredly won't when confronted with this morass of...
12: Ed, shut up! That's why you're the perfect person to do it. All you need is the World Health Organization's report on, like, water deprivation in Africa, plus a few jokes to turn it into 10 minutes of not-too-seriosity, yeah?
2: No.
12: No, but it's for charity.
2: Then, regrettably, no.
10: What's he saying no to now, ungrateful bugger?
2: I'm turning down the offer to write your speech.
10: Thud! Thud! Thud! Are you working on some sort of skit for the party, Ping?
12: No, that's the number of people who've dropped dead from having no water since you turned your back on them, Ed. Thud!
10: Have you told him about the meal?
2: What is it, a bowl of rice?
10: Fudge! No, Ping, allow him his principles if he doesn't want the three-course dinner.
2: Three bowls of rice.
10: Three bloody great courses and all the vino you can drink. A whole wellful, in fact. We thought it'd be rather fun to build one in the foyer of the Connaught.
2: Mm. 10 minutes of material, you say. Can I bring my own bucket?
10: You see, Ping, that's how to woo a client. Now then, have you asked him about Jensen Button?
2: What do you want me to do for him? Change his tyres?
12: No, just change his autobiography.
10: Yes, because since you wrote it in 2002, he's actually won a few races.
12: So they want to relaunch it as, like, on the button, as opposed to, obviously, in the slow lane.
10: Whose sales, you will recall, failed to make it to the podium.
2: Would it be vulgar to raise the topic of money?
10: Very vulgar indeed. And we'd need it by the end of the month in time for the start of the Formula One season.
12: And to qualify as a Richard and Judy Galaxy Summer Eve.
2: Oh, can't I just update the Jensen Button calendar instead?
12: Fudge!
2: Or better still, Felix, go into semi-retirement like you. Then I could get paid an awful lot of money for doing no work at all.
10: Very good.
5: Wednesday. Irksome as it was, promising to deliver a revised and polished manuscript under the name of Jensen Button to Ping, in return, she did give me a signed affidavit to present to the Commonwealth Writers' Hardship Fund, proof positive that my combined income over the last year amounted to less than the minimum wage in Romania, which, by eerie coincidence, was the setting for another of my non-earners, Armando Iannucci's Carpathian Walks.
2: Now, let's see what we've got in here, shall we, Elgar?
5: Returning home, good fortune befell me at the top of Oak Lane, where I happened on a charity bag left on a doorstep, uncollected by the Berkhamsted Animal Hospice, who are clearly as inefficient as they are unrealistic in their expectations. Had it been a bag for the Salvation Army, or the British Heart Foundation, from both of whom I have benefited recently, conscience would have got the better of me. As it was, I adopted the Robin Hood approach of taking from the undeserving and giving to the needy poor.
3: Well, these shouldn't be in here for a start. They may be shoes, but they are not a pair.
2: Probably why they weren't collected. Still, they're both brown. Only a Trini or Susanna would cavil at their being worn together. Ah, now, this suiting will do very nicely indeed for our charity night outfit. A little loose round the waist, but that wouldn't do to look too well fed, would it? Hello? Who? Oh, yes, Clive from the writing class, yes. Yes, of course. I'm fairly busy tonight, but why not drop in tomorrow morning for coffee? And bring some biscuits if you like. All right. Oh, you can get the coffees at the new place that's just opened below me. What's it called? Coffee Dictatorship or something equally asinine. All right. All right.
13: So this is actually an authentic writer's room.
2: Well, yes, I am an authentic writer, though I don't always write authentically, as you'll see from the shelf to your left and the pile standing in for the fourth leg of the television table.
13: Oh, yes. Sooty, Armando Iannucci, Eric Bristow.
2: Yes, I think Okie Dokie is one of the titles of which I'm most proud.
13: But you've written novels, too.
2: Indeed. Arrows of Desire by Jockey Wilson, fueling the wood burner even as we enjoy our elevenses. Are you not eating that biscuit?
13: Go ahead. Mm. So where do you live?
2: Well, here.
13: No, but I mean you must have a house or something.
2: No, just these two rented rooms suit me and my cat very well.
13: But all this work you do, surely you must be able to afford a house.
2: Yes, so you keep saying. It's a common misconception which you have to bear in mind if you want to embark on the storm-tossed... What exactly is it you want to embark on, Clive?
13: I want to be a writer like you, Ed. I want your life.
2: So what's yours been like, then, if you want this?
13: I just had a job in a bank, but this is much more exciting. What are you working on now?
2: At the moment, the rear diffuser of Jensen Button's racing car. I'm up to 11,000 words so far, and that's without the meeting with the Pope.
13: I'd give anything to be doing something useful like that. Do you need any help?
2: Well, as a matter of fact, there is another project you could help me research. It's this.
13: Water shortages in Africa, a WHO report.
2: If you can get that down to 5 double-spaced pages with a joke every third paragraph, then, as Kipling almost said, you're on your way to your first celebrity Christmas TV tie-in, my son.
5: The look of nervous excitement on the face of my young, well, early middle-aged neophyte was, I imagine, not dissimilar to the expression worn by the wide-eyed apprentices of Michelangelo when he first handed them the fresco brush and told them to get on with it. It was, I have to admit, a far from disagreeable sensation, one which must have been shared down the years by the many alleged authors under whose names my words had appeared. Now it was time for the only begetter to reveal himself, and so I set off to present my appeal to the Writer's Hardship Fund, suited and perhaps not booted in the strictly matching sense, but looking sufficiently respectable to elicit a "no problem, sir" at the station when I asked for an extra free bottle of water with my Daily Telegraph. Confidence, as they say on the business pages, is what the game is all about.
14: So, Mr. Reardon, taken over the last 5 years, excluding the period when you were in the almshouse, your earnings average out at a little over £22.50 a week.
2: Really? As much as that? I feel I should have brought a bottle or something.
14: Which is well within the qualification range for assistance.
2: Ah.
14: And this statement of earnings is signed by someone called Ping, with a kiss and a flower over the eye. Who is that?
2: She's my agent, Pandora Ingleby Thomas.
14: So she actually negotiated these fees for you, did she?
2: Yeah, well, you've obviously spotted an anomaly there, Joyce.
14: But what we haven't seen is your name on any of these books you claim to have written.
2: Yes, you see, this is what's called ghostwriting.
14: Yes, I know what a ghostwriter does, the work, then gets thanked by the celebrity author for, quote, converting my incoherent ramblings into readable prose.
2: Exactly, but it doesn't necessarily get converted into a living wage, which is why we're here.
14: But you're not acknowledged in any of these. How many is it? 30 years?
2: Oh, for heaven's sake, would you let your name appear on a book by Sooty? Not to mention its sequel, The Sweep Story. Joyce, I'm obliged to fritter away my talent on the sad litany of titles you see on the list before you in order to subsidise my work as a serious writer, for which, however, I have increasingly less time and indeed energy because I can't afford food. I'm in a catch-22 situation.
14: Ah, oh, did you write that too?
2: No, of course not. I did do Shed £22 in a Week, the Vanessa Feltz way, but the point is, I am the sole author of every single title you see on that list. No help, just me. Every word, every recipe, every household hint, every Carpathian ramble, every lap of Silverstone, every kitten's Christmas prayer. All me. Is that clear?
14: Yes, it is. Joan, would you come in here, please?
2: Look, I'm sorry. It's just that when authorship of one's work is doubted there.
14: Joan, would you take Mr. Reardon's bank details?
15: Yes, of course.
2: Oh.
14: Sorry to put you through that, Mr. Reardon, but we can't be too careful. We had Jeremy Clarkson in here the other week.
2: Well, this sounds like what they call on the Telegraph leader page, a result. I'll tell you how grateful I am. And to you too, Joan.
15: Oh, and there's a message for you.
2: Sorry, I said I'd be at this number. I'm due to meet someone. Obviously, I can't afford a London office.
14: Oh, that's fine.
15: It's from a Mr. Clive Mason. He said he's finished writing that speech for you, and if you like, he'll polish up Jensen Button.
2: Right.
14: Joan, could you give us a minute, please? And we won't be needing the biscuits.
2: I'd better have a 275ml glass, Clark, unless they do a 450.
16: Should we have a bottle?
2: Good idea. Each. It's been a trying afternoon.
16: Can we have two bottles of House Red, please? I'm really getting the hang of this writing. Anyway, there's the beast. 5 pages, 25 jokes, as requested. Did you like my gag on the phone about polishing Jensen Button up?
2: Well, it was certainly very effective.
16: Timing. Isn't that what they say it's all about?
2: Cost me a couple of £100, but there we are. Still, cheer up, tomorrow's another day, as Sooty once whispered sagely into someone's ear.
16: So what does it do, then, this hardship fund?
2: Exactly what it says on the collecting tin, which in my case is now empty, thanks to you, Clive.
16: Oh, dear. Maybe we'd better have some nuts as well.
2: That would be a kindness. First they turned me down for having written too many books, now it's because they think you've written them.
16: Ah, whoops.
2: So now some other jammy scribbler's going to get a big fat leg of lamb on his Sunday dinner table.
16: Sounds like they do really good work. Right then, this speech. Shall we read out a paragraph each, or should I perform it all for you?
2: I was rather hoping to listen to the end of this medley of songs from the 70s. You got women, you got women on your mind.
17: To which the answer came, "It's quite all right, officer. I'm with the giraffe." But of course, life in Africa has its serious side too, and that's why I want you all to dig deep into your pockets so our friends in the village of, in the village over there, can dig deep themselves. But please feel free to go to our own well containing the excellent product of Mr. Murray and Mr. Chandon, so that when the auction begins, it'll be in an atmosphere of completely diminished responsibility.
16: Ooh, the giraffe got a big whoop.
2: Yes, well done, Clive.
16: Because I wasn't sure. I nearly went zebra.
2: Always a tricky one to call. Now, why don't you stop marking the jokes out of 10 and join me in another drink? We've both earned it in our different ways.
18: Welcome, gentle sirs, to my wishing well, for I am in fear of fizzy. Would you like some of my empanine?
2: Yes, please, Ping, and one for my friend Clive.
18: Yeah, that wasn't totally pants, that speech.
16: Did you really think it worked?
18: Oh, yeah, total-tastic, but meaningful in the middle, so there was a nice blend
2: of... Yes, you go back to fairy fizzy, please. You can't abandon a character halfway through.
16: I'm glad you liked it. I was pretty pleased with it.
18: What?
2: We worked on the speech together. Clive helped convert my ramblings into sayable prose.
18: You mean you didn't write any of it? Ed, you've got a real nerve turning up and drinking from my well, all poshed up in a borrowed Armani suit that's too big for you. You look so wrong.
16: I don't know. I used to have one like that. And I'm a writer.
2: Ghost writer.
19: Good evening, ladies and gentlemen. I'm your auctioneer for the evening. My name's Jazz Milvain. Not that I need any introduction.
16: Wow, I never thought I'd be in the same room as him.
2: Yes, it's not all a bed of roses, the life literary.
19: Thank you very much. It's time to charge your glasses and lose all sense of proportion.
2: Felix already did that one.
19: Quiet, please, over by the rapidly disappearing free drink. Lot number one. A unique original manuscript of A Very Special Agent Indeed by Felix Jeffrey.
10: Hurrah for me!
19: Signed by the author.
2: No, it isn't.
19: Who'll stop me off at £100? Bid how you like. Scratch your nose, raise your glass, whatever you want. Thank you, sir. 200, anybody. Thank you. Lady with the wand by the champagne window.
18: Yoo-hoo!
19: 300. Do I see 300? Ah, come on, price for haircut, for goodness sake. Thank you, sir. Sold to the freeloading writer hitching on his trousers.
2: What? 300 is more than I got for writing it.
19: Good to hear you're putting something back.
2: Oh, for heaven's sake.
18: You should have bought yourself a belt, saved a bit of money.
19: Lot two. Now then... This is a genuine item of movie-making history. The very baseball cap worn by me when I was directing Revenge of the Nerds 5, The Dweebs Fight Back, a film by Jazz Milvain. What am I bid?
2: Nothing.
19: No, seriously. Nerds V embroidered on the peak. Come on, this is for Africa.
16: 500,000.
2: That's right, Clive. Wind him up, the smug oaf.
19: And this is not a forum for humour.
2: Nor was Nerds 5, according to the two reviews it got.
16: Please, Ed, I'm trying to bid here. I mean it. £500,000.
5: It turned out that Elgar wasn't the only fat cat I'd been spending my time with lately. When my protégé Clive said that he'd worked in a bank, he chose not to reveal that he occupied such a lofty executive position that he was even allowed to use his surname. So senior was he, in fact, that he'd never been obliged to appear climbing up a human pyramid of bank employees in a TV commercial. But was he the least bit embarrassed about the moral obscenity of his redundancy package, the golden handshake that at once feathered his own nest while throttling the life out of his so-called Premier Plus account holders?
2: You're not embarrassed at all, are you?
16: I think that's a bit unfair, Ed. Where does it say you have to be poor to be a writer?
2: It's in the Standard Writers Guild contract, I believe. We fought hard for that.
19: What's that a bit, madam?
2: Now, if you'll excuse me, I have to line my pockets. Literally, not metaphorically, as in your case.
16: What are you doing?
2: Prawn satay first, into the jacket pockets. Now, here's a writing tip, Clive. Observe. Hummus into the inside breast pocket. See? Doesn't bulge out. And it makes sucking your pencil nutritious as well as inspiring.
16: Hang on, those are my initials.
2: What are?
16: That's my suit.
2: No, it isn't.
16: I put it out on the doorstep in a charity bag. It's meant to go to the animal hospice.
2: Well, maybe it did. I can't remember.
16: You steal stuff from my doorstep. You distract me from bidding for the baseball hat, which I really wanted.
2: You weren't quick enough, were you? Should have kept up with Stephen Fry's iPhone bid.
16: And is that one of my brown shoes?
2: Which one?
16: The moccasin. My dog chewed the left one, the last thing he did before he died.
2: Oh, pity you didn't give me a call. I'd have written a prayer for him. I've got a whole drawer full that Carla Lane didn't want to use.
16: You bastard. You absolute bastard.
2: Well, at least I'm not a bastard who's all of these way into the mass ranks of the so-called great and even more misnamed good, wiping away their crocodile tears before bending the knee to receive their CBEs for services to that most deserving of charities, themselves. Yes, it's all right, Ping. I'm going. There's no need to summon the man with the short sleeves and superfluous sunglasses. Just take a couple of these mini steak and kidney pies. Excuse me.
19: Oh, dear. What a sad spectacle that was. That's what happens, you see, if you don't drink enough water. So, let's move on and ensure this village gets plenty of the stuff.
20: Thank you.
18: Honestly, Minty, I was so hammered I couldn't find my purse, so I had to give the driver that magnum of champagne. But he was just brilliant. He took me literally to my front door, right? And it's not easy getting a double-decker bus down Cavendish Mews, like with all the window boxes and everything. Oh, hi, Ed. I've asked him to pick us up tonight from Boogie's. I mean, it's not exactly on the N279 route, but I think he's a little bit in love with me. So he bloody should be. So, half eight in the grotto. Okay, bye! Bye.
2: Before you say anything unfrothy, Ping, I am so contrite and full of remorse.
18: Why, darling?
2: My performance at the fundraiser, the extremely worthwhile fundraiser.
18: Oh, that was hilarious. You were so funny when you went... You were like that man who's always cross on UK Gold.
2: Basil Fawlty?
18: Yeah, in The League of Gentlemen. He's ace.
2: Mm. Anyway, to make up for my behaviour, I've worked through the night and I've finished the revised Jensen Button manuscript.
18: You are such a pro. We never get that with the young clients. But on the other hand, they write some fantastically good stuff, so... Mm.
2: So I wonder whether we might maintain this professional relationship and move on to the payment stage.
18: Ah, you bidded it away.
2: What?
18: £300. It's what you paid for the signed Felix memoirs. Except there's a 10% bias premium, so you owe us...

0: Felix memoirs, except there's a 10% buyer's premium, so you owe us. I'll just go to inthemath.com.
1: That would be £30.
0: Have you got it with you?
1: Well, of course I haven't.
0: Ed, it's for charity, and we're trying to send all the money off today. Minty's agreed to stay till five especially.
1: Well, can't you give me a tenner and make up the difference with the office water cooler?
0: Well, where would all of us go to talk about Britain's Got Talent? You're so not helping Africa, Ed.
1: Right, how about this for the Spectator classified, Dougal? This is Ed. He needs your help to make it through the winter. Yeah, I know it's just gone, but this is like Stalingrad. £15 would provide food for Ed and his cat for a month. And if you wanted to give Ed a day out at the Oval, then... no, this is going to cost more than I'm ever going to get back from it. Let's have a cup of tea and a ponder. All right, and the last chicken satay. What? They can't turn the water off, they're not allowed to.
2: Mr. Reardon, Joyce from the Commonwealth Riders Hardship Fund here.
1: Yes, kick me when I'm down.
2: Just wanted to say thank you so much for introducing Mr. Clive Mason to us. His generous donation is going to make a huge difference to suffering riders everywhere.
1: Really? Excuse me, Elgar.
2: However, I'm afraid that according to our rules, individual applications can't be reviewed or disbursements backdated.
1: No, shut up. See if there's any in the hot tap. It's probably those baristas downstairs showering again. Baristas, honestly, they're pouring coffee, that's all. Who's this? The Post-Easter or the Jehovah's Witness Easter? Oh, hello, Stan. I was about to call you because I don't seem to have any water.
3: Just to warn you, we're fitting a water meter out front.
1: Right. Is that good news? Because I've forgotten what it sounds like.
3: Yes, so you'll only pay for what you use.
1: Excellent. Well, do send me an invoice in a quarter or so's time.
3: So I'll be needing £40 on deposit.
1: Up front?
3: Of course.
1: Now?
3: What do you think I am? A bloody charity?
4: Ed Reardon's Week starred Christopher Douglas, Stephanie Cole, John Fortune, Tony Gardner, Philip Jackson, Rita May, Barunka O'Shaughnessy, Nicola Sanderson and Geoffrey Whitehead. It was written by Christopher Douglas and Andrew Nichols. The producer was Dawn Ellis.
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11: Jeremy Hardy's New Year Cavalcade. A somber and reflective variety spectacular to bring the festive season to a faltering climax. And here to ring out Old Father Time's winged serpent and drape it on a radiator is the host with the guests, Mr. Jeremy Hardy.
12: Hello, and thank you for being with me at this difficult time. In this program, I shall be

0: hoping to draw a discreet veil over 2004 and to look forward to 2005 with something approaching cheerful despair. With me are three people, each of whom has in some way been affected by things that have happened to them. Jack D, John Oliver and Armando Iannucci.
1: Hello. Hello.
0: Now, New Year is a time we associate with resolutions, and these were invented by the Babylonians 4,000 years ago. And apparently the most common resolution was to return borrowed farm equipment. This tells us that the tradition of not giving shears back to your neighbours is much older than previously thought. Now seems like a good time for my guests to tell me what their resolutions are for 2005. Jack?
1: I've decided I'm gonna stop attacking people. Randomly. The way I'm going to do this is I'm going to prevent myself from hanging around in pub car parks and starting needless fights. And I'm going to stop pulling people's ears off when I see them using one of those Bluetooth devices for hands-free telephone usage, because it doesn't look good. It annoys me that. It's like Star Trek technology on ugly people. It doesn't work for me.
0: But when you see the people that have them, you know why they need a hand-free, don't you?
1: Yeah, we do.
0: And how about John? What about you? What's your New Year's resolution?
2: I'm going to drop third world debt. There are a few third world countries that owe me a bit of money. And Kenya owes me 70 quid. The Sudan owes me a tenner. And Nigeria owes me a favour after I gave it a lift home one night when it was a bit drunk. And I listened to Bono at the Labour Party conference. He just made a lot of sense. So I'm going to wipe the slate clean and just hope that they don't spend the money on arms. I'm also going to resolve to be on more panel shows where I'm the least well-known panellist by a phenomenal margin. And that laugh of relief from the audience says more than 1,000 heckles ever could.
0: Thank you very much. And Armando?
3: I resolved not to ask a Metropolitan policeman the time while carrying a chair leg. That's it.
1: Even if it's an imitation chair leg.
0: My New Year's resolution is to spend more time spying on my neighbours. Now, you look at curtain twitchers and you think, oh, nosy old bat, but I have to say, it is fascinating. Curtain twitching is marvellous. It's better than reality TV because it's actually reality. And the listeners at home, what I'd like you to do is I'd like you to go to your window and stare out. Now, don't give up straight away if nothing happens. Keep at it, because eventually anything becomes compelling. If you just look long enough, after a while, you just find yourself thinking, well, that's interesting. He's got a Tesco's bag and a Summerfield bag. Now, either he's been to Tesco's first, and then they've run out of something, so he's gone on to Summerfield, or else he's gone to Summerfield, he's on his way back, and he realises he's forgotten something, so he pops into Tesco, or he shops for different things competitively that have different prices in the two stores, or he's an Al-Qaeda operative collecting carrier bags to make a balloon and float over the town hall dropping anthrax during a meeting of the Parks and Leisure Committee, assassinating at least two of our most prominent Liberal Democrats when they least expect it. I'm phoning the police. Again. But now it's time for us to look at how New Year is celebrated in different cultures. It's best not to believe what we hear about the way other cultures celebrate it. Given the information available to them about how we celebrate ours, I suspect all the stuff we hear about them is absolute cobblers. Foreigners are given to believe that in Britain we celebrate something called just a few things on sticks so you might want to eat before you come. It seems that at a British New Year, tradition has it people eat Monster Munch, a kind of packaging material made from rice cakes and nerve gas to symbolise renewal, and they drink petrol to symbolise drink driving. And it's traditional to buy lottery tickets as a symbol of bad luck, and a large pig's bladder called a piñata colada is stuffed with a pineapple sent every year as a gift from the people of Hawaii in thanks for the airlifting of much-needed ham during World War II. The piñata colada is suspended from a kind of gibbet as a warning to others, and children beat it with long sticks made from Catholics, which the Catholics enjoy, and it's more humane than shooting them. When the bladder bursts, the children are soaked in a sickly yellow liquid called Sunny Delight. And whichever child catches the leaves of the pineapple is the next to marry Bill Wyman. But it's time to turn to our panel of experts. Panel of experts. I don't think Britain still has exports apart from Kendall mint cake and instruments of torture. But let's turn to our panel of experts to find out what predictions they have for next year. Now, Jack, what are your predictions for 2005?
1: I think if I have one wish for 2005, the thing I want more than world peace and an end to poverty is this. I wish everybody would shut up about how great iPods are. Because if you love your iPod, as I've heard so many people profess, then it's because, in my opinion, you were either brought up by a small slab of white plastic that knew over 10,000 lullabies, or human beings and pets have let you down very badly in the past. The truth is, though, that the success of the iPod rests on the fact that music itself is not all it's cracked up to be. You can have all your music on one small unit so that you can listen to it whenever, wherever. But why do you want to do that? Because sitting down in an armchair and listening to music is boring. Even your favourite music is so unappealing to you that you have to do something else whilst listening to it. If you're honest with yourselves, listening to music is the only hobby there is that's so boring you need to be doing another hobby while you're doing it. It's like I've always said, you can't paint the ceiling whilst playing hockey. I'm with the government. I say ban music from schools.
0: What do we think about Band-Aid 20? I just think, for me, because the original had a certain naive charm, and you could forgive the appalling words like, do they know it's Christmas? Well, no, because they don't have it in their country.
1: The Band-Aid thing, what I disapprove of is this whole idea that's charity, because what it is people giving money in order to hear their favourite bands. That's not charity, that's trade. See, charity, you're getting something back for it. Charity is when you pay your money and get nothing back for it. It should be like an equitable life pension.
0: John.
2: I predict that there's going to be a referendum on the EU constitution. Now, you might think, John, that's not a prediction, that's a fact. But I predict it's going to be a real humdinger and really capture the public mood. My only hope is that the government can combat the arguments of the anti-European lobby, which do seem quite strong at the moment. They argue that if we sign up for the European Constitution, one, within 48 hours, everybody will be dead. Two, if your child falls below certain European height stipulations, it will be reclassified as a dog. And three, every zebra crossing will actually have to have a zebra crossing.
0: Thank you very much, John. Now, Armando, we haven't heard very much from you this evening.
3: Yes, that's because I was a late booking.
0: Yes.
3: I predict that Robert Kilroy Silk will found his own sex. And he'll ring up NASA and he'll say that in the next satellite they send up, that's been sent to see if there's any alien life out there, they normally draw a naked man and a naked woman on the side, so that if it happens to land in an alien's garden, they can work out that's what we look like. I think Robert Kilroy Silk is going to ring NASA up and demand that next to the picture, a naked Robert Kilroy Silk kneeling with a microphone in his hand, saying, and how did it feel? And they're going to launch an inquiry into inquiries. Because people are so fed up with inquiries that are complete whitewashes that they're going to have one big one to look into the whole mess, fronted by Peter Mandelson.
0: Thank you, Amanda. It's interesting that you mention sending information out into space for extraterrestrials to find out about us, because, I mean, New Year is a time for atoning and looking back at past mistakes and clearing up misunderstandings. And during my last series of Jeremy Hardy Speaks to the Nation, I did make disparaging remarks about extraterrestrials who visit our country, because all they seem to do by way of exploration is to carry out anal probes on people from the American South. And I was wondering what they hope to find up the rear end of a retarded Texan. And I now realise it's Tony Blair. Now, the history of how we ended up with New Year's Day fixed on January the 1st is not only fascinating, but also extremely dull. January the 1st was chosen by the Romans, who predicted that in the period after Christmas, people would be broke, so it would be best if there were a few weeks when their checks didn't clear, because they'd have the wrong year on them. Then Julius Caesar had to resynchronize the calendar with the sun by letting the year 47 BC run for 445 days. That's one hell of a countdown when you're standing with an itchy finger on the string of a party popper. He established the Julian calendar, named after himself, even though his name wasn't Julian. New Year was then pushed back to the vernal equinox by the church in 576 AD, but in 1582, Pope Gregory restored it to January the 1st, the day that Jesus was circumcised by Jewish tradition 8 days after his birth. Now, some Catholics still celebrate January the 1st as the feast of Christ's circumcision. For centuries, Christian scholars wrestled with the issue of Christ's circumcision. St. Augustine argues that in the Old Testament, original sin is removed from baby boys by circumcision. But of course, Jesus wouldn't have been guilty of original sin because of the Immaculate Conception. St. Bernard, in his sermon on Christ's circumcision, asks Jesus directly, "How could circumcision have been needful to thee, who hadst neither committed sin nor contracted its stains?" But then St. Bernard was a big fluffy dog who gave brandy to injured skiers, even though alcohol fatally lowers the body temperature in sub-zero conditions. Now, Chinese New Year is in January or February based on a lunar calendar. The Western calendar is solar, which means it doesn't need batteries. Now, the... the Chinese calendar is to do with the cycles of the moon, and every year is the year of one of 12 animals. Now, these are apparently the only 12 animals who turned up to say farewell to the Lord Buddha before he left Earth. Now, for Westerners, this provides a fascinating insight into Eastern culture. I suspect for Chinese people, it's spectacular cobbers, but a chance to wind up whitey. Well, let's go for it and check out our Chinese horoscopes. Now, I've printed all these off. Jack, when were you born?
1: I was born in 1961.
0: 61, same as me, which is the year of the ox. Year of the ox. Oxen are born leaders, inspiring confidence in everyone they come into contact with. However, they can be demanding. Methodical and good with their hands, they are fine surgeons and hairdressers.
1: I can assure you I'm actually very good at both. the idea that the Chinese chose all these animals because they were the ones who turned up to observe the Buddha's farewell.
0: Yeah.
1: From this, that must have been a very strange wake, mustn't it, that party? Imagine the Buddha's family afterwards saying, "Well, who was that snake? The dragon turned up. I'd never seen him before, have you?"
0: John, when were you born? Young boy.
2: 1977.
0: Oh, bless. That's ridiculous.
1: 27
2: years old, yeah.
0: Joke's older than you.
3: do you know what an LP is?
2: No.
0: You're the year of the snake. It says here, people born in the year of the snake are romantic and deep thinking, yeah. Wise and charming, yeah. Although tend to dismiss others too quickly.
2: That's rubbish, but carry on.
0: And are a bit stingy with money. Ideal jobs include teaching or psychiatry. So there's a future for your son.
2: You're dismissing others quickly is ideal for both teaching, yeah, and psychiatry. I'm feeling a bit ill. Get out. Dismissed.
0: Especially for psychiatrists. Oh, moan, moan, moan. Get off my bloody couch.
2: I'm paired up with Roger Bannister, Burt Bacharach, Neil Diamond, Paddy Ashdown, Bob Dylan and Val Doonican. And can I take this chance to say how pleased I am that Val has made a comeback onto lists like these? He's been left off for too long and it's great to see Doonican back where he belongs, marking the Chinese New Year.
1: You've no right even knowing who he is at your age.
3: Have you ever seen those Chinese New Year festivals where about 24 kids dress up as Val Doonican and parade down the street?
0: In a big cardigan.
3: In a big cardigan. A frightening cardigan. That breeds fire.
0: He was kind of the provisional wing of Perry Como, wasn't he? So, Armando, when did you...
3: 1963.
0: Ooh, also quite young.
1: Makes you 42.
0: Pretty little thing, aren't you? 1963, year of the rabbit.
3: Oh, how ironic, because I am allergic to headlights.
0: You say you're allergic, I'd say you're just headlight intolerant. How come there was only Enter the Dragon and never Enter the Rabbit?
1: Oh, there was, actually, but, oh.
0: Right, well, let's move on to talking about Western New Year. Food is always a big part of New Year. In Holland, apparently, people eat donuts because they are round and symbolise the circle of life. Presumably that's ring donuts. Other donuts would symbolise life having no jam for a really long time and then suddenly way too much jam all in one go. Now, Jewish New Year, Rosh Hashanah, is celebrated not in midwinter, but in the early autumn, and honey and apples are eaten to symbolise dreary crunch bars. The Jewish midwinter festival is Hanukkah, and it's then that round foods are said to symbolise the circle of life. Hanukkah means rededication. It commemorates the rededication of the temple to Judaism after the Maccabees formed an army to defeat the Syrians. The light in the temple that is supposed to stay lit all the time to deter burglars was relit, but there was only enough oil for one day, and because of a miracle, it burned for 8 days, so Hanukkah lasts 8 days. Now, the story of Hanukkah has had a huge impact, and even today, wars in the Middle East are usually in some way connected to oil. The fact is, New Year, Christmas and Hanukkah are all at a time of year when you need comfort food. The trouble is, it's a terrible time, Christmas and New Year, because it's about 8 days of eating white people's food. We're just not used to it anymore in our culture. We get listless, spotty, constipated and desperate for a curry. But Jack, I understand that in your household, not only are you not violent, but you also do quite a lot of the cooking.
1: That's right, Jeremy.
0: Now, Jack, you've come up with some ideas for what to do with all those Christmas leftovers.
1: No, that's right, I have, Jeremy. The best thing to do with leftovers is to throw them away and go shopping again. I'm going to show you how to prepare a couple of recipes using only ingredients from shops. Now, to start with, I'm going to show you a traditional old British favourite with a little twist of my own to it.
0: Yeah, because the trouble with many of our traditional dishes is they're chock-a-block with starches and fats.
1: Well, they are. So I've come up with my own version of scrummy steak and kidney pudding. I call it my crispy tuna fish and sweet corn hot pot bake Italian style.
0: And is it essential to use tuna?
1: Well, actually, Jeremy, no. That's the beauty of this dish. Pilchards, mackerel, sardines, luncheon meat, apricots, almost anything canned.
0: Well, in go the rest of the ingredients. That's the sweet corn going in there, and cheese on top.
1: Oh, absolutely.
0: And is that ordinary cheese?
1: No. This is we call this grated cheese.
0: Right.
1: Now, no bake would be complete without the crispy, crunch, lovely topping.
0: Is that where the bits of dry bread come in?
1: Yes, that's right.
0: And is this left over from Christmas?
1: Oh, no, long before that. This is really off.
0: Right.
1: I won't be eating it.
0: But can you use a food processor to save time?
1: Yeah, you certainly can. You don't really want to save time at New Year, though. It means you have to spend longer talking to your relatives and, you know, offering them things, and they always say yes, don't they? You stay too long.
0: They say, well, only if you're having one, and you think, well, if I was just going to have one, I'd stay in the kitchen.
1: Yeah.
0: Have a quiet one without you, you know.
1: And I've had four already anyway.
0: Yeah. Yes. Would you like tea or coffee? Well, whatever you... I mean,
1: whichever's easiest. None of it's easiest. What would be easiest is if you went home now.
0: Yeah. Right, well, let's pop that in the oven and our sushi and sweet corn, pizza in its jacket, toasty turnover, should be ready in no time.
1: Yep. And while we're waiting for that to brown, I'm going to show you a starter which makes the perfect accompaniment to our bake for a touch of oriental magic and for any vegetarians who've strayed unwanted into our dinner party.
0: Oh. They are a nuisance, aren't they?
1: Absolutely, bleating, bloody nuisance. Can't eat this, I can't eat that.
0: Can't or won't. Anyway, to cater for their needs.
1: This guy, you know, came to dinner, and he had a macrobiotic diet, and he produced a Tupperware box containing with what looked like to me like just sand. I just wanted to push his sallow, smug face into it.
0: Yeah.
1: Anyway, to cater for our herbivorous diets, I've come up with this, my authentic Eastern tofu surprise. And the surprise is, it's liver. Now, I've cubed this into 1-inch diced cube-style pieces, but of course, tofu doesn't actually taste of anything.
0: Which is where our marinade comes in.
1: Yes, it does. To mask the flavour of the liver and give it tofu's famous white colour, I'm rolling the liver now in a little Tippex. Then I...
4: I spear them with cocktail sticks.
0: So kind of a cheesy pineapple satay kebab feel to the starters.
4: That's right. And then fried with onions and a little bacon, your guests won't even know they're eating meat until they feel less run down than normal the next day.
0: Right. Now let's look at the family traditions of our guests. Now, what happens in the Oliver household at New Year, John?
2: Well, we practice an old Oliver family tradition that goes back millions of years. To avoid disappointment in the upcoming year, we each write our hopes and dreams for the year ahead onto little pieces of paper and then empty them onto a bonfire. It is actually eerily prophetic. Last year, I wrote down peace in the Middle East and Paula Radcliffe to finish the Olympic marathon, and you know, neither came true. I'm like a modern-day Nostradamus, only a bit clearer.
0: What about Armando? What about your family? Have you got any?
3: New Year, we in Scottish households, we play pin the blame on the Scottish Parliament.
0: Armando, you're a very strict Roman Catholic, aren't you?
3: Am I?
0: I mean, having the name Arnucci and coming from Glasgow.
3: Yeah, I'm strictly Roman Catholic.
0: Yes. That could be a new thing with Julian Clary and
3: strictly Roman Catholic.
0: People, celebrities dancing with priests.
3: I love the idea of bringing back old television series and putting people like Graham Norton in the front. I'm looking forward to The Ascent of Man with Julian Clary.
0: Hi, thank you.
3: Thank you. Thanks. Yes, we have a Scottish-Italian hogmanay. We have Hogmaninissimi. No idea what it means.
0: Well, I was looking up New Year's traditions, and actually on the internet I found this about Scottish New Year. It said, the food they eat at New Year is haggis, shortbread, scones and oat cakes, which is actually the entire Scottish cuisine. That's everything. But bless. Well, on the...
3: Thanks. Why don't you just say it, but patronise?
0: Yeah. But welcome to our country.
5: Bada bing, bada boom,
0: as you say. As you say where you come from.
2: Jeremy Hardy, the acceptable face of modern race.
0: Jack, what happens in the D household?
1: Well, we invite Jeffrey Hoon over and...
0: Someone has to.
1: And we play Pass the Arsehole. I spend New Year's Eve, the latter part of New Year's Eve, wedged between the garden shed and next door neighbour's fence, because I find it easier to stand up.
0: Sometimes when you go to a party, people insist that their party guests do something that they always did in their family, like putting one segment of satsuma in their mouth for every one of the 12 bongs at midnight. And I tend to think, I'm no more interested in the weird practices of your dysfunctional upbringing than I am in the fact that despite being a 35-year-old architect called Hermione, you have a nickname that arose because your baby brother couldn't pronounce Hermione. So everyone since then has called you Hera. Now, before we wrap up, which isn't far away, I'd like to ask the guests who their nominations for the Man or Woman of the Year. Armando, who's your man or woman of 2004? Who should be getting a New Year's honour?
3: I don't know if it's possible, but my man of the year is, or was, Ronald Reagan, because he had a very, very elaborate funeral service. He seemed to have 5 funerals. He had a funeral in Washington, and then his coffin was transferred to the Senate, and there was another funeral there. And then he was flown over...
1: The rabbit and the dog and the cat and the snake.
3: That's right. Well, then he was flown over to California, and he had another funeral there. And then I read somewhere that he'd actually had a hand in the arrangement of his own funeral. And I thought, you must never put someone in charge of arranging their own funeral who has Alzheimer's disease. So somehow, for what he's done for sufferers of that condition, I would nominate him.
0: What about John? Who would you give a New Year's honour to? Who'd be your man or woman of the year?
2: Well, New Year's honour. Well, for a start, I think if there's going to be any more New Year's honours lists, which there clearly are, that they should now work on the samurai understanding of the word honour. If you want an MBE, you should have to first hunt and perform a duel with someone who has an MBE and slay them. And then you have to hold your MBE by, you know, battling to the death. And if you bring shame upon your MBE, you should be expected to commit a ritual suicide. Let's see if Norman Wisdom's quite so keen on it then. If you don't go for him, I would go for David Davis. Now, I will ask, that's a maverick choice. He's the Shadow Home Secretary. the fact you said what really does not bode well for the election next year for the Tories. And he recently, when they were talking about whether you should be able to kill burglars, which he's well behind, he said it was my favourite quote of the year. He said, obviously, if a 12-year-old boy comes into your garden to steal some apples, you should not be able to bludgeon him to death.
6: Oh,
2: What I like about this is that the Shadow Home Secretary thinks that the most immediate problem affecting youth crime is apple scrumping.
0: But if you can't bludgeon a 12-year-old boy to death, who can you bludgeon
2: exactly.
0: to death?
2: Exactly.
3: That's how you make great cider.
0: Surely an Englishman's home should be his castle, which means it should be a ruin with a gift shop. Jack, who would be your man of the year?
1: The honours.
0: Have you had to turn any down? Have you ever been asked?
1: I was actually once asked if I wanted to be pipe smoker of the year. And I had to write back and said, I actually don't smoke pipes. And they said, well, it's not that important, actually. I'd like Will Young to get an OBE for his services to music. There's no punchline. I just wondered what the reaction would be.
0: Well, we're coming towards the end of the show, and as I said, New Year is...
1: promising that.
0: No, I know, it's not fair, is it? I mean, the Black Watch made it home for Christmas, and look at us. Well, thank you. I'd like to thank all my guests. That's it for 2004. A year went by, we achieved nothing, we didn't meet up with any of the people to whom we said, let's not let another year go by till we meet up. Last year, our fitness regime tore its cartilage, our posture didn't improve, we didn't read Ulysses, but at least we didn't die. Goodbye.
7: 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The program was produced by David Tyler and was a Positive production for the BBC.
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1: Morning, Alex.
2: Good morning, Mr. Thursby.
1: Have a good weekend.
2: I took your advice, Alex. Put the case out of my mind and played tennis most of the time.
1: Good for you, sir. How did you get on?
2: Not bad at all, Alex. I beat Hobson in 2 straight sets.
1: Well done, sir. I hope you're ready for the fray, then.
2: Yes, I think so, Alex. Only one thing, really. I wish it weren't before Mr. Justice Kent.
1: He's all right, sir, if you know how to handle him.
2: If. The last time I was in front of him, he told me to button up my waistcoat.
1: Oh, that wasn't too bad, sir.
2: But he put me off my stroke. These things do. When he followed it up by telling me not to sway from side to side, I completely forgot the next question I was going to ask the witness. While I was trying to think of it, he told me to get on with it.
1: Well, it's all experience, sir.
2: Well, I wonder what experience I'll have this time. Anyway, he won't be able to tell me to button my waistcoat up. I'm not wearing one.
1: Oh, no.
2: Now I suppose he'll tell me I'm showing too much shirt.
1: Borrow my waistcoat, sir.
2: I think I will, if you don't mind.
1: It may be a bit small for you, sir.
2: Yeah, I can manage. Oh, here we go. It's rather ridiculous, really, to have to dress up for the judge.
1: I don't know, sir. If you were going to see a young lady, you'd probably brush her hair and straighten your tie first, wouldn't you?
2: I suppose, yes, I would. Yes, that's the point. Yes, I would. Well, there we are. A bit tight. I shouldn't be able to manage. Oh, Lord, there's a button missing. Nope, another one gone.
1: I am sorry, sir. Perhaps Mr. Grimes can lend you one. He's not in court today.
2: Oh, but I can't do that, can I? I can't ask him.
1: No harm in asking, sir. I'd go and see him now, sir, before his first conference.
3: Come in. How are you, my dear Thursby?
2: Good morning, Grimes. I wonder if you could do me a small favor.
3: Anything at all, my dear fella. You want me advice, do you?
2: As a matter of fact, Well, now I find it rather harder to ask than I thought.
3: I'll ahead, my dear fella. He's about the girls. You don't be bashful, my dear fella. We were all there once. Think of me as your father. I could be, you know.
2: Well, I'm sure I'd be much brighter if you were.
3: Don't you believe that, my dear fella? When you've been in the bar 20 years, you'll begin to know what it's all about. What is it you want, eh? That's the case you got on this morning in front of Kent, isn't it?
2: Yes, it is, as a matter of fact.
3: Testy devil, my dear fella. Try not to annoy him.
2: Well, that's why I'm here, really.
3: Well, you're quite right, my dear buddy. You see, if you annoy him, he'll say something that makes you feel like the dinner the dog wouldn't eat. And if you feel like that, my dear fella, you may forget the next question you're going to ask.
2: That's it exactly, Grimes. How did you know?
3: Just the same as with the girls, my dear fella. We've all been there before. What is it you want, my dear fella?
2: Your waistcoat. What's wrong with it? Isn't it done up?
3: Gracious me, it's a button undone. Wouldn't do to appear in front of Kent like that, you know. But if I may say so, my dear fella, you're the first pupil who started criticizing my wearing apparel.
2: Oh, Grant, I wasn't. No, really, I wasn't. It was just a coincidence, that's all.
3: Well, why did you mention it?
2: Well, I hope you don't mind, but I wanted to borrow it, as a matter of fact.
3: Borrow me waistcoat? God, that's some pretty funny things said to me by my pupils, and you said some pretty funny things yourself, my dear fella. But nobody's ever asked to borrow me waistcoat. Why can't you wear your own?
2: Well, it's rather a long story, Grimes, but I left it at home. Yes. See, last time Kent asked me to button it up.
3: Yes.
2: So I thought I wouldn't wear one. Then he couldn't tell me to do it up again, could he?
3: Yes. No.
2: But now I'm frightened he may not approve of the expanse of shirt.
3: Oh, he certainly won't, my dear fella. Well, what's the date?
2: Date?
3: Yeah.
2: Date, my dear fella. Date. It's the 19th of June, as a matter of fact.
3: Oh, would you believe it, my dear fella? 10 years ago this very day, Kent told me not to show so much shirt.
2: Then you haven't a waistcoat?
3: No. The time before, he told me to button it up.
2: Oh, well, then you understand.
3: I have never lent my waistcoat to a pupil yet. Why don't you ask Alex?
2: Well, I have. His is too small, and there are 2 buttons off it.
3: We'll try one of the roving room attendants.
2: Don't they wear uniforms?
3: We'll try the usher, my dear fella.
2: Yeah, but I shan't see him until I go into court.
3: Well, I'm sorry, my dear fellow. I must say, I think it's a bit of a nerve to ask to borrow me waistcoat. You could have done worse, though.
2: Could I?
3: Yeah, you could have asked Kent to lend you his.
2: I suppose you didn't happen to sway from side to side, too, Grimes.
3: Oh, I still do, my dear fellow, yes.
2: In front of Kent?
3: Oh, well, my dear fellow, I must admit I don't sway quite so much in front of him.
2: Yeah, but doesn't it put you off your stroke? I mean, you know, when you're cross-examining a witness and you're thinking, now I mustn't sway from side to side so much, don't you forget to ask your witness where she was on the 13th of January?
3: You're quite right, my dear fellow. I did forget to ask her where she was on the 13th of January.
2: Well, I bet you kicked yourself afterwards.
3: Oh, no. Oh, no, my dear fellow, I never kicked myself. No, no. You know, I find I get on better with myself when I'm understanding and sympathetic. I tried the other thing, but it doesn't work with me, you know. You blithering idiot, I said to myself very fiercely. I said, what did you do a damn fool thing like that for? You know, my dear fellow, Actually saw a tear coming out of one of my eyes. I was so sorry for myself, my dear, but a tear came out of the other one as well. What did you want it of me, my dear fellows? Oh, yes, my waistcoat I got. You sure there's nothing else you want? Me vest and pants?
2: No, don't wear them in the summer, Grime.
3: Oh, well, keep your trousers up, my dear fella. A slip like that in front of Kent wouldn't do you any good. Well, I suppose there's nothing for it.
2: It's really very, very good of you, Grime.
3: Oh, I've never done such a thing like this before. I hope it'll fit you, my dear fella. There you are. Yeah. Hey, do you play tennis, my dear fella?
2: Yes, I do, as a matter of fact.
3: That's good. So does Kent. Now, he's almost 60, but he still plays. He's keen as anything. Now, you try and bring in a tennis metaphor if you can, my dear fella. That'll put you in his good books. Say something about Wimbledon.
2: Well, as a matter of fact, Grant, my case is about tennis in a sort of way.
3: Splendid, my dear fella. Off you go, then. Game, set, and match to third.
4: Yes, Mr. Thursday.
2: May it please your lordship, I appear in this case for the plaintiff.
4: Mr. Thursday.
2: Yes, my lord?
4: Do you think you could oblige me by putting on your wig properly? It's right on the back of your head.
2: Oh, I'm so sorry, my lord.
4: Are there any looking glasses in the robing room?
2: I'm very sorry, my lord.
4: I said, are there no looking glasses in the robing room?
2: Yes, my lord.
4: And pray you.
2: Yes, my lord.
4: Well, Mr. Thursday, what are we waiting for?
2: If you please, my lord. I appear in this case for the plaintiff.
4: You said that before, Mr. Thursby.
2: I'm sorry, my lord.
4: Said that before, too.
2: This case is about tennis, my lord.
4: Tennis, isn't it?
2: Yes, my lord.
4: Oh, well, that's a pleasant surprise. Let's hope it brings a breath of fresh air into the court. I once had the pleasure of trying a case about cricket. A man killed by a cricket ball. Is this an injury at all?
2: No, no, my lord. No, the case isn't actually about the game.
4: Not about the game? Well, what on earth do you mean? I thought you said it was about tennis.
2: It's about tennis pools, my lord.
4: Tennis pools? What on earth are they?
2: A variant of football pools, my lord.
4: Those things? Does no one in the country ever do anything except gamble? When you mentioned tennis, I talked about a breath of fresh air blowing into the court. No, it's a bit the same old fetid air that blows out of it. Oh, no one plays games for the sake of a game today. It's all for the sake of gambling, interviews on television. They've sunk the tennis pools now, have they?
2: I'm afraid so, my lord.
4: Degrading. Well, go on, Mr. Thursby. Is your client suing for his winnings and the company refusing to pay on the ground that it's not legal debt? Something that sort?
2: Well, my lord, it's not exactly. As a matter of fact...
4: I wish you wouldn't sway from side to side, Mr. Most distracting. It made me forget what I was going to say.
2: Me too, my lord.
4: Well, then why do it, Mr. Thursby? Joel, do let get on. So far, I only know the names of the party.
5: Ah, Thursby, glad you could make it. You're playing with Mr. Justice Kent. Here he is. Good afternoon, Judge. This is Roger Thursby, your partner.
4: Thursby, eh? How are you?
2: Very well, thank you, Judge. It's very good of you to play with me.
4: I didn't arrange it. The team secretary did that.
2: Well, I hope I'll be up to your standard, Judge.
4: Well, we'll see about that later, won't we? And I'd like to have a word with you before we start. I take tennis seriously. I don't mind losing, but I always play to win. The plan?
2: Oh, I absolutely agree, Judge.
4: Why?
2: What?
4: Why?
2: Well, Judge, it's a little difficult to put into words.
4: If you can't put that into words, Thursby, why did you come to the bar? Simple enough question. Why aren't you satisfied with the fresh air, the exercise, with the pleasure of making a good stroke, if and when you make one? Why isn't that enough for you? Why do you want to win?
2: Well, you do, Judge.
4: Yeah, I dare say I do, but you agreed with me. What I want to know is whether you really mean it or whether you're being as sycophantic outside court as you are in. Is that scruffy-looking thing you're keeping your shorts up with a tie?
2: It was once, Judge.
4: Well, may I suggest you wear a belt or nothing at all?
2: Well, Judge, if I wore nothing at all...
4: Yeah, now, don't be... We'll be on in a moment. Now, listen. You're the younger man, so you'll start serving. When I'm standing at the net, I shall have one hand behind my back. If I keep it clenched, I'm going to stay where I am, protect the sideline. If I have one finger, I'm going to cross.
2: Yes, Judge, I have finished the gun.
4: Play a lot?
2: I'm very keen, but I don't get very much chance now except the weekend.
4: Yes, well, we're playing third couple. That's because of me. I'm the old man of the party.
2: Oh, no, Judge.
4: How old are you, Thursby?
2: Well, I'm 23, as a matter of fact.
4: Well, I'm 60. How old do you think our opponents are? I'm standing over there. Gosport and Lyons.
2: Ah, well, Gosport must be at least 30, I suppose, and Lyons a little younger, I suppose.
4: Yeah. Well, what does that make me?
2: It makes you the old man of the party, Judge, by quite a bit, if I may say so, if you really want it, Judge.
4: No, I don't really want it, so I don't mind. What I dislike is the subservience that you young men pay to me. You don't treat your fathers like that. In court, I suppose one has to preserve some distance between the bench and the bar, but I must say I don't much like it there. With respect, you say. Don't feel the slightest respect, do you, Thursday?
2: Only when you decide in my favor, Judge.
4: Oh, that's very frank. Tomorrow morning, you'll say, with the greatest respect, my lord, and I respectfully submit and all the rest of it, won't you?
2: Well, everyone does.
4: Yeah, I dare say. But when you say, with the greatest respect, my lord, what you really mean is, you blithering old idiot, can't you get this into your thick head? That's what you mean.
2: Well, Judge, frankly, it depends upon whether you get it into your thick head.
4: You're improving, Thursday. Don't improve too much.
2: Well, that's the trouble, Judge. That's the trouble. I mean, you imply that you want me to treat you as an equal, and not as though you were 40 years older than I am.
4: 37, Thursday.
2: Well, what difference does 3 years make, Judge?
4: Oh, well, not much, I suppose.
2: Well, then, with the greatest respect, Judge, wouldn't you call that a quibble?
4: I think you're improving too fast, Thursday. What is required is tact, Thursday. We older men like to be flattered. A little bit of mild impertinence out of court, not in court, mind you, a little bit of mild impertinence out of court we find very pleasant, but don't overdo it. That's all I'm saying. Ah. They want us to play. Bluff. We'll serve. Go on, Thursby. You begin. 15, love. Done, Thursby. Fault. Double fault. 15 all. Watch it, Thursby. Don't want any more of those.
2: Sorry, Judge.
4: Look, Thursby, if you must hit my back, do it a little higher or a little lower. Both those were in the same place.
2: I'm terribly sorry, Judge.
4: If you're not half as sorry as I am. Fault. Double fault. 15-40. Really, Thursby, you're chucking the game away.
2: Really, I'm terribly sorry. Are you all right to go on?
4: Of course I am. Quite as well as any man who's been struck in the back in the same place 3 times with a steam hammer.
6: I say, Thursby, as you finished early, I wonder if you'd mind playing with me in the mixed. My part has let me down.
2: Oh, if you please, Miss Fawcett Chenbury.
6: Oh, please don't call me that, Thursby. It's such a mouthful.
2: Well, I don't know your Christian name, I'm afraid.
6: Oh, that's worse. Do call me that, for heaven's sake. It's Chastity, as a matter of fact.
2: Well, what's wrong with that? I rather like Charity.
6: I said Chastity.
2: Oh, I see what you mean. Yes, of course. Yes,
6: Everyone in Chambers calls me Chip. I can't think why. I'm 6'2" with nothing on. No shoes or stockings, I mean.
2: Well, you give me 2.5 inches, but what's that between friends?
6: What indeed? We're seeing a lot of each other at the moment. How long do you think we'll be before going on before old Kent?
2: Kent, another day should do it, I should think, yes.
6: I'm so glad I'm playing with you. I hear you're terribly good.
2: Well, I'm better here than in court.
6: They want us to play. Come along. Do you mind if I serve this end? I think I can't see with the sun in my eyes.
2: Of course not. 15 now. I see it's a marvelous service you've got, Chip. Now, out!
6: I'm terribly sorry.
2: That's quite all right, Chip. Now! Double fault, 15 all. I said, Chip, do you mind aiming a little higher or a little lower?
6: Sorry, partner.
2: It's quite all right. It's a wonderful service, but if you get me there again...
6: I quite understand. I really am terribly sorry, but don't stand staring at me when I'm going to serve. Turn round and face the left.
2: You bet I will.
7: Hello, Roger. What on earth's the matter? You're walking like an old man.
2: Hello, Joy. I've got a very painful back.
7: Oh, you poor darling. I'll take you home and rub it for you.
2: You can't do that.
7: Why not?
2: Sally wouldn't approve.
7: It's purely medicinal. I know of a wonderful ointment which I'll buy on the way back to your house, and then I'll give you a good rub. The pain will vanish like magic.
2: Do you mean that?
7: Of course I do.
2: Well, I am rather in agony. And as it is purely medicinal, I don't see that there's really any harm in it.
7: Now, take your shirt off and lie down there.
2: Don't be too long. Sally may be here any minute.
7: If she loves you, I'm sure she wouldn't want you to be in pain.
2: No, that's the point.
7: Now, let's see where it is. Do you feel that?
2: Ow!
7: What about that?
2: Ow!
7: And that?
2: That's not quite so bad.
7: Ah, now we know where we are. Now, relax.
2: Oh!
7: You soon feel easier.
2: Oh, no. Oh, that's wonderful. Oh, Joy, you're marvelous. Do it again there. There. Oh, it's wonderful.
7: Roger, would you do this for me if I were in pain?
2: What's that? Well, a little to the right, please. No, yes, that's marvelous. What did you say?
7: Would you do this for me?
2: Well, would I? Well, there, please. Yes, that's right. Oh.
7: Would you?
2: If you were in pain, you mean? Now to the left. Little higher. Got it. You almost got it. That's it.
7: Yes, if I were in pain, would you do it, Roger?
2: Well, you're not in pain at the moment, are you?
7: No, Roger, not at the moment.
2: Well, I suppose, yes, I would. It would be near fair, a little higher.
7: Of course, when I finish doing you, my own back might ache a little. If I go on, that is.
2: No, don't stop, Joy, don't stop. You don't know what a relief it is. It's bliss.
7: But if I go on, Roger, I might ask you to do it for me. I've quite a nice back, you know. I don't think you'd find it a hardship.
2: Well, I suppose I'd have a moral duty to do it, even if it were a hardship.
7: You might find it rather nice, Roger.
2: I shouldn't think of it from that point of view, Joy.
7: It would be just a matter of duty, would it? But there's no harm in combining duty with pleasure.
2: No, I suppose not. Now, in the middle, please. Oh, that's right. Just there. You've got it. That's bliss. Absolute bliss.
7: Glad you're enjoying it.
2: Sally.
8: Don't stop for me.
2: How else did you get in?
8: Next time, I should not only close the door, but lock it.
2: I can explain everything.
8: You don't need to. I can see everything.
2: You can't.
8: I can see quite enough.
7: The poor boy's got a bad back, Sally. I'm hoping to put it right.
8: Anything else you're helping to put right?
2: It's true, Sally. It's purely medicinal.
8: As the doctor said to his wife on their honeymoon.
2: Look at my back. You can see the mark. I've just been almost killed by a tennis ball.
8: Think up a better one than that next time.
2: But it's true, Sally. You can ask the girl I was playing with. I'll give you her name and address.
8: I don't need you. I can see the girl you were playing with.
2: But do look at my back, Sally.
8: I don't want to look at your back. I'm not interested in the games you play.
7: Well, I suppose I'd better go, Roger. Sorry I can't do any more of you. As a matter of fact, I've got another engagement.
8: Talking of engagements, I hope you'll remember that Roger and I are engaged.
7: Yes, of course. It looks as though you'll be very happy. If I were you, Sally, I should take a little bit of this ointment on your fingers and then go like this. He'll do that for you, Sally, if you do it for him. Goodbye.
8: It's really true, is it, Roger?
2: Of course it is.
8: Well, why must it be Joy? Why not the girl you were playing tennis with?
2: Well, she did offer, as a matter of fact. She used to be a masseuse, you know, before she came to the bar. But I thought I'd be all right, you see, but it was so painful when I happened to bump into Joy and she told me about this ointment and offered to rub it in, I didn't think you'd mind.
8: Oh, well, I suppose I'd better have a go. Is that the place? I just wanted to know. Is that better?
2: Oh. Oh, Sally, darling, it's wonderful. It's absolutely wonderful. Yes, there. Yes, that's it. Keep on just there. If you knew the relief.
8: I'm doing it all right, am I?
2: Oh, it's wonderful.
8: Is it better than Joy?
2: Well, it couldn't be better than... Of course it's better than Joy. Okay, go on, Sally, darling. Wonderful. Wonderful.
3: Come in. What is it this time, Thursby? Has Kent reported you to your benches?
2: He hasn't already, has he? How do you know?
3: What on earth are you talking about? I wasn't serious.
2: Well, I am, Grimes, terribly.
3: Well, I don't suppose it's as bad as you think. What happened?
2: I hit him.
3: Where?
2: On his back.
3: I felt like doing that many times with you, fella. But you're not serious. I mean, for one thing, you couldn't get at it while he's sitting in court.
2: He wasn't in court.
3: Well, you mean you waited outside the judge's entrance till he came out, then who? Do at all, my dear fella. Counsel could do that to judges they didn't like. Half the judges would have to wear crinolines or something.
2: Oh, yes, sir. It wasn't like that at all. Of course, I wouldn't do such a thing. No, it was at tennis.
3: Oh, tennis. That'll teach the old boy to go on playing at his age. But it was an accident, of course.
2: Well, I hope so, but you see, that's what's worrying me. The first time, it certainly was.
3: How many times did you hit him?
2: Three, I'm afraid.
3: Splendid, my dear fellow. He does look bad, you know. How did it happen?
2: Well, I served into his back. He said, ow. I apologized, and that was that.
3: Yes.
2: But then I served a double false, and he made some rude remarks. And I did it again.
3: On purpose, my dear fella.
2: No, I'm sure it wasn't.
3: Well, then what happened?
2: Well, he made some sarcastic remarks about hitting him a bit higher or lower next time. And would you believe it? I did a smasher right in the same place. I mean, I couldn't have done it better if I'd been trying to hit him. I've been looking up the statutes, Grimes. Could it be assault occasioning actual bodily harm? I mean, what actually is bodily harm?
3: Anything calculated to interfere with his health or comfort.
2: It interfered with his comfort, all right. He went off the court shuffling around like an old man.
3: But you didn't intend to do it.
2: Well, not really, no, but you see, then I had a terrible feeling that here was a wide expanse of judge who would be very unpleasant to me in court and pretty unpleasant to me on the tennis court, cursing me for serving double force. And there was his white shirt with a mark in the middle, which I'd made with the two previous shots. And I had a terrible feeling that the temptation was too great for me. Do you think it was?
3: Yeah, of course not, my dear fellow. You're torturing yourself quite unnecessarily.
2: But you can get 5 years for assault occasioning actual bodily harm.
3: You wouldn't be sent to prison for the first offence.
2: Well, that'd be a great comfort, but I'd be disbarred.
3: Yes. Yeah, I suppose you would, my dear fellow. We can't have counsel getting their own back on judges in that way, even on the tennis court. But don't you worry, my dear fellow. You didn't do it.
2: But I did, Grimes. I can hear his scream of pain still.
3: I wish I could. He's made people scream with pain metaphorically lots of times. But I'll tell you two things, my dear fellow. First, you're a tennis player and they don't do that sort of thing. They say a ball's out when it's in, or they complain of the umpire's decision, or use a few rude words, but they never deliberately hit their opponent.
2: But he wasn't my opponent, he was my partner.
3: Partners don't hit each other either, my dear fellow, even if they don't get on. Now, I come to think of it, I once knew a girl who served hard under my behind.
2: Oh, she's 6'2" with nothing on.
3: Oh, I never saw her with nothing on, my dear fellow. Sometimes I wondered about that service, though.
2: Well, what had you done?
3: I mean, well, we won't go into that, my dear fellow. As a matter of fact, I'd rather think it was what I hadn't done. However, in your case, my dear fellow, I think you never do a thing like that deliberately.
2: Well, it did flash across my mind for just a moment. After all, I hit him twice in the same spot.
3: Third time lucky, you mean?
2: But it could have been a sort of fatal fascination. But then I realized it couldn't possibly. I mean,
3: sure.
2: I couldn't possibly do it.
3: Sure, any more than you could jump in front of a train when you lost a case which you ought to have won. Hmm?
2: Yes, I have thought that too, yes. I suppose it was the fatal fascination which you always resist.
3: That's right, my dear fellow. That's right. But you had the best of both worlds, didn't you? You resisted the temptation, but you got him just the same. Don't you worry, my dear fellow. You can go in front of Mr. Justice Kent with a clear conscience.
2: Well, I'm in front of him this morning, as a matter of fact.
3: Well, watch your step, my dear fellow. He may not be all that affable.
4: Wait a moment, Mr. Thursby. What do you want to say?
2: I'm afraid I forgot to tell your lordship who's appearing for the defendant. It was discourteous of me both to your lordship and to my learned friend. A double fault, as you might say, my lord.
4: This is a court of law, not a junior debating society, Mr. Thursby. Usher. Get me another cushion, please.
2: My learned friend, Miss Fawcett Turnberry, is for the defendant.
9: Yes, my lord. I appear for the defendant.
4: So I can see.
1: Mr. Thursby, what is it, Eric? Would you just find this receipt for me, please?
2: Oh, I can't find my biro.
9: Here's mine.
1: Oh, thanks so much.
4: Mr. Thursby, when you and your learned opponent have finished writing letters to each other, or whatever you're doing, perhaps we can get on with the case.
9: I'm so very sorry, my lord. I do apologize.
4: If people want to talk while the case is going on, they must either talk so softly that I can't hear, or they should write it down.
9: I'll try not to incur your lordship's displeasure again.
2: So will I, my lord.
4: You will find it more difficult, Mr. Thursby. Now, your learned opponent wants to hand you a note, Mr. Thursby.
2: Oh, thank you so much, my lord.
4: When you've fully digested it, perhaps we can get on with the case.
2: First of all, my lord, may I hand up to your lordship a copy of the correspondence?
4: Mm.
2: Usher, take this to his lordship, please.
4: Mm.
2: With great respect, sir, I'm sorry it wasn't handed up before, my lord.
4: Thank you. What's this? Don't pinch my... Seems to begin with a B.
10: Oh, Byron, my lord. I'm so sorry. By accident, I must have handed up my learned opponent's notes with the correspondence. I'm so sorry, my lord.
4: You do nothing but apologize, Mr. Thursby.
10: Well, I'll say that in my relationship with your lordship, a good many apologies have been called for.
4: Usher. Give me some aspirin, please. Mr. Thursby, Miss Fawcett Turnberry. I'm afraid I shall have to rise early this afternoon. I have a bit of painful back.
9: I do so very much sympathize with your lordship.
10: I'm very sorry, my lord.
4: It's a bit late for you to say that.
10: My lord, might my learned friend and I come and have a private word with you? I think it might be of help to your lordship.
4: Of help? Very well.
6: Can we go up to the bench?
10: Yes, of course. Follow me. Judge, as a matter of fact, exactly the same thing happened to me. And I found some wonderful ointment. I have it here.
4: Oh, I can't rub my own back.
10: No, quite no, Judge. But my learned friend used to be a masseuse before she came to the bar. I'm sure she'd be willing to come and do it.
9: Oh, certainly, Judge. I shall be only too pleased, Judge.
4: All right. I'm in such pain that I think I'll accept your offer.

0: Sure she'd be willing to come and do it.
1: Oh, certainly, Judge. I shall be only too pleased, Judge.
2: All right. I'm in such pain that I think I'll accept your offer. It's very good of you. Now, rise at once. Pain is really too bad. You come too, Thursby. I must have a chaperone. Both of you. Come on up, please. Follow me.
0: Chips, I hope you don't really think I'd pinch your barrow.
1: No such luck. I mean, no, of course not.
2: Well, it's very good of both of you. I really am in agony. Better take off my robes, Miss Bowen.
1: Everything about the waist, please, Judge.
2: Mm-hmm. How long will it take, do you think?
1: We'll wait and see, shall we? I know this ointment is absolutely first rate if it's used properly and the patient relaxes while it's being used. It's a pity there isn't a couch in here, but when you've undressed, kindly kneel down and put your head here. Then I'll be able to get at you properly. Right? Come along now, please. Ointment please, Mr. Thursby.
0: Here you are. I hope you'll enjoy this, Judge, as much as I did.
1: And how does this feel?
2: I can tell you straight away, Thursby, that I'm not enjoying this at all.
1: That's because you're not relaxing properly. There, that's a little better. Don't tense the muscles, sir. There. How did that feel?
2: Not quite so bad.
1: Then keep relaxed. That's a little better. Now, this is going to hurt a little to begin with, but the pain will gradually die away, and you'll get an immense sense of relief.
2: Hope you're right.
1: Don't talk so much.
2: There he is, one. More there, please. Oh, I can't thank you enough.
3: Take Lady Kent to Mr. Justice Kent's room, please.
1: That's quite all right, thank you. I can find my own way. I don't suppose the judge will have risen yet. I'll wait in his room.
2: Wonderful. What on earth is all this? Miss Fawcett Turnberry and Mr. Thursby, my wife.
0: Oh, how do you do, Lady Kent? Perhaps I better explain. I hit the judge and Miss Fawcett Turnberry is making it better.
1: Indeed? I'm not really interested in the games you and your girlfriend play.
0: Oh, Miss Fawcett Turnberry is not my girlfriend. She's a practicing barrister.
1: And what, may I ask, is she practicing at the moment?
2: It's quite true, my dear.
1: It takes a lot of believing. A high court judge half naked and a young woman rubbing him all over?
2: Yeah, not all over.
1: A young man looking on, I suppose this is what you call the common law.
0: I have an idea. Give me the ointment, Chips. Lady Kent, may I suggest that you rub the judge's back with a little of this ointment yourself? I think you'll both find the result most satisfactory.
1: I suppose I'd better take my gloves off first.
0: I'm sure he'd like it better that way.
1: Give me the tin. Stay where you are, Charles. Now, let me see. Is that the place? And that? Right. How's that?
2: Better, dear.
1: And that?
2: Wonderful. More, dear. There.
0: Chips, I think this is where we leave the young people alone.

In that episode of Brothers in Law, the parts were played as follows. Roger Thurs, C. Richard Browse, Grimes, John Glyn Jones, Sally, Julia Lockwood, Joy, Bridget Armstrong, Mr. Justice Kent, Michael Horden, Ms. Fawcett Turnberry, Alexandra Dane, Alex, Martin Friend, Lady Kent, Eva Stewart. Force on Both Sides was written by Henry Cecil. The program was produced by Trafford Whitelock.

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0: Claire and the Community by Harry Venning and David Ramsden. Episode 2, Luck of the Irish.
1: Hi, Brian. I'm back early. The speaker didn't show up. Meeting was cancelled.
2: Claire!
1: Brian? What is the meaning of this?
2: Nothing, honestly. Nothing.
1: You were pretty damn quick to turn that television off.
2: Okay, Claire, you caught me. I was watching porn. Bit embarrassing. I'm not proud of it, but there you go. I guess it's just a guy thing.
1: Brian, give me the remote control.
2: Why? I told you, I was watching porn.
1: Hand it over. Thank you.
2: Please.
3: Given enough space, this will get to 250 miles an hour. And that...
1: Top Gear. You were watching Top Gear?
2: Claire, I can explain...
1: Oh, save your excuses, Brian. You disgust me.
4: The thing is, Claire, it's beginning to depress me, worse, to revolt me.
1: Oh. Take your time, Megan. Here's a tissue.
4: Thanks. I'm sorry. It's just all my efforts seem so hopeless, so pointless, so futile, and my frustration is turning into bitterness and hatred and rancor.
1: Megan, I have been in and around social work offices for most of my adult life, and if I've learned one thing, it is this. That you must only try and change those things that can be changed.
4: And this will never change.
1: No.
4: Well, but Claire, it took me ages to draw up that office washing up rota.
1: Well, it was a complete waste of time.
4: And I used coloured crayons.
1: More fool you.
4: Dirty pigs, there's been a soup bowl in that sink for 2 months.
5: A team meeting?
1: Come in, Ray. Libby.
6: Cheers. Claire, can I leave early today? Jermaine has flown over from Australia, so, you know, I've got to pick her up from the airport.
5: I thought you'd split up with Jermaine.
6: Yeah, so did I. What part of crawl away and leave me alone, you emotionally parasitical homunculus, did she not understand?
4: Probably the bit about the homunculus.
1: Where is Helen?
5: Oh, she's just coming. She's in one of her funny moods.
1: Why?
5: She had her head chopped off last night.
1: Again?
5: Yeah, third time this week.
1: Let me guess. Anne Boleyn.
5: Close. Lady Jane Grey.
7: Sorry I'm late.
1: Okay, let's get a move on. I'm a little bit pressed for time.
7: I was only queen for 9 days.
1: Helen, I told you before, please, can you leave your past lives outside?
7: Just 18 years old. Some say I was a pawn to the political power brokers, others that I was a martyr to the Protestant cause, but there is one thing that I'm sure of. Helena Bonham Carter played me in the film.
6: Hey, Helen, what I don't get is, when you regress into your past lives, you're always someone famous. You know, Cleopatra, Marie Antoinette, Florence Nightingale, Mary Queen of Scots, Elizabeth I. And that's only in the 2 weeks I've been here.
7: I know. Ptolemy, my psychic, is a genius. The other chap I went to could only make me a 13th century serf.
5: Well, he must be clever, given that Elizabeth I and Mary Queen of Scots were alive at the same time.
7: Oh, he is clever. Worth £200 an hour of anyone's money.
4: What?
1: Enough! This is a team meeting, not Britain's Most Haunted.
4: I saw a ghost once, but then it could have been a cow.
1: Megan!
4: Sorry.
1: First off, meeting room, 3 p.m. Tuesday. I shall be presenting my conflict resolution workshop. Attendance is compulsory.
7: Why?
1: Because Matt Pratt Derek from upstairs says he's going to present his conflict resolution workshop at the same time in the same room, and I want backup for when it all kicks off.
6: Yeah, right on, Claire.
1: Yes, okay, yes, Helen, you want to say something?
7: You know Duncan, the scruffy chap, comes in here sometimes to use the legal aid services.
6: Oh, the drug dealer.
7: That's the point. He feels the term drug dealer carries negative overtones. He wants to be known by a new title, Neighbourhood Oblivion Provider.
1: Yeah, I don't think so.
7: I said I'd ask. I know his mother.
1: And, Ray?
5: Yeah, just to say that after months of training, I shall be running the marathon on Sunday. All sponsorship gratefully received. There's an envelope for pledges and cash pinned to the notice board.
7: You want us to give you money?
5: Well, yes.
7: For running a marathon?
5: Yes.
1: But you're only doing the one.
5: I tell you, that bloody Eddie Izzard has spoiled it for everybody.
1: Lastly, it is Local History Week, and the council has commandeered the entrance hall to stick up a crappy display. Pointless pain in the neck, guaranteed to get in everyone's way and on everyone's nerves, but thought I'd better warn you.
6: I don't think it's pointless.
1: What isn't?
6: History. You know, where you come from. It informs who you are.
4: Libby's right. For example, my family's descended from the Campbell clan, massacred by the MacDonald clan at Culloden, and we Campbells have hated the MacDonalds to this day. Hang on, it's the other way round. We Campbells massacred the MacDonalds. Actually, come to think of it, I might be a MacDonald.
6: I can top that. One of my ancestors was none other than Black Jack of Ballarat.
1: Who?
6: The notorious Outback Bandit and Bushwhacker. You know, Black Jack was a criminal innovator. He wore a bucket on his head years before Ned Kelly. Kelly just stole the idea and improved it by putting some eye holes in it. Hey, how about you, Ray? You descended from anyone famous? Come on, out with it, Tiger.
8: Sounds like boasting.
6: Oh, come on, Ray, tell us.
8: Well, actually, Churchill.
4: No.
8: Yes.
4: Never.
8: It's true.
4: How can it be?
8: It just is. The wartime Prime Minister, not the dog off the insurance advert.
6: Oh, yeah. Say, what about you, Claire?
1: Team meeting finished. Over. I could go, for crying out loud. It's not social club.
9: You have surpassed yourself, Gnarly. This is delicious.
4: Thank you, Brian. It's a dish from my village. I adapted for vegetarians as best I can, but you don't know what you're missing from the original recipe. It's the head of a baby lamb, staring at you from the end of the skewer. The children love it. They fight over who gets to suck the eyes, you know?
1: It's very good, Gnarly.
9: Oh, Claire, come on. Don't let it bother you.
1: I can't help it. Libby is right. Your history informs who you are, and I come from a long line of white, Anglo-Saxon, middle-class nonentities who never dared travel outside their home counties.
9: Well, I thought your grandfather was a Geordie coal miner.
1: Well, he was, sort of.
9: Sort of?
1: He was an extra in Billy Elliot.
9: You lied!
1: I embellished. He was also a Cyberman in Doctor Who, and I kept quiet about that as well.
9: Loads of people aren't descended from anyone exotic or famous. I'm not, Simon's not, Gnarly's not.
4: I am. I have royal blood. I'm descended from 15th century Carpathian King Vlad the Promiscuous. But where I come from, everybody is.
9: If you looked hard enough, Claire, you'd find somebody interesting.
4: And Vlad the Promiscuous, he was brother of Vlad the Impaler, twin sons of Vlad the Unimaginative.
9: And you know, even if you didn't, you'd still be interesting enough for me.
1: That's not the point, Brian.
4: Surely I've heard of Vlad the Impaler. He also set his victims on the sharpest of wooden sticks. The weight of their bodies would slowly push them down, driving the point up through the anus, the bowels, the chest, the throat, and eventually out through the mouth. More kebab, anyone?
1: Morning, Nolly. Yes. You seen Brian?
4: He hasn't come to breakfast yet.
1: That's a very nice song, Gnarly. Look at my son's face, he loves it.
4: Oh, it's a famous ballad from my country. The words are very beautiful. It's written by our nation's most celebrated poet. They go, Scaramouche, Scaramouche, will you do the fandango? Thunderbolt, lightning, very, very frightening. Obviously, he loses something translated into English.
10: Good morning, everyone.
1: Did you get up early, Brian?
10: I never went to bed. I've been up all night on the computer, and I have a little gift for you, Claire.
1: What is this?
10: It's your family tree. I've been researching it for you, trying to find if there's anybody interesting in there.
1: And did you?
10: No. Because I was looking in the wrong place, but then I started cross-referencing with the electoral register.
1: And you found something?
10: No. Oh. But then I went into the National Census records.
1: I hate to ask.
10: Nothing. And then I went onto YouTube.
1: YouTube?
10: To look at that skateboarding duck everybody's on about.
4: Yes, I see him. He's a very funny duck.
10: Yeah, he's wearing a little crash helmet.
4: He's funny.
1: Funny. You're fine. Yeah. I've had enough of this. I'm going to work.
10: No, don't go. Look here. I was about to give up when I spotted something.
1: Out with it.
10: On a small twig off a minor branch of your family tree, illegitimate and several times removed, but there he is, Patrick Paddy O'Riordan.
1: Irish.
10: Born Dublin, 1906.
1: I'm Irish.
10: Well, that's all I know about him so far.
1: Oh, Brian! Oh, thank you!
10: Happy to oblige, Claire. And a great big top of the morning to you.
1: Don't take the piss, Brian. We have suffered centuries of it. Goodbye.
6: Trust me, Ray, it was so real, it has to be true.
8: Sorry, Helen, I'm just not convinced.
6: Well, you should have been there last night. Ptolemy regressed me back, and you'll never guess who I was. Amy Johnson.
8: The aviator?
6: Oh, was she an aviator? Ptolemy said she invented floor polish, but she probably did both. Morning, all.
8: Morning, Libby. How's Jermaine? Did she have a good flight?
6: Of course not, silly mare. I've told her not to eat the complimentary figs on the Dubai stopover.
1: Runny bottom?
6: Like a fire hydrant. Yeah, I've left her in bed wrapped in plastic ground sheet.
4: Tanks and guns came to take away us. Everyone will stand behind the man behind the wire.
1: What's up with her?
11: Take a seat, Megan.
12: Thanks for seeing me, Claire. It's about Mrs. Rivers, my elderly client in Derrington Road. I've arranged for a chiropodist to make a home visit, but she won't let her into the house. And we had the same problem with the hairdresser I arranged for her. I think Mrs. Rivers is actually quite nervous, but she presents aggressively.
1: Well, it's certainly a problem. Sure it is.
12: I beg your pardon?
1: I'm sure it's a problem, which we have to address, sure enough.
12: Right. Are you okay, Claire?
1: That I am, Megan. Would you like a cup of tea in your hand?
12: What?
1: A cup of tea?
12: I won't.
1: You will.
12: I won't.
1: You will.
12: For the advice, Claire, I'll get on to it.
1: No problem, Megan. Oh, and Megan?
12: Yes, Claire?
1: May you find yourself in heaven before the devil knows you're dead, sure enough.
12: I'm going now, Claire.
1: What did we tell you?
12: Good grief, you're right, it's scary. What's going on with Claire?
8: She's playing silly begoras, that's what. It's been getting worse as the day goes on.
6: I went in to see her. I thought she was going to start river dancing.
1: And did you see her face at lunch when I asked if she wanted a potato?
13: Can I have a quick word, guys? I've got a really great idea. Who's free this Saturday for a party at my place?
6: Oh, nice one. Hey, Bree, what are we celebrating?
13: It's Patrick's Day.
1: In June?
13: Yes, in June. Yes, because I didn't know I was Irish in March, did I?
2: Claire, I've got something to tell you. It's just that,
1: I'm reading.
2: Still on page one, then?
1: Yes.
2: In 3 days.
1: Yes, well, if you stopped interrupting, I might make it to page two, eventually.
2: Yeah, there are other Irish books apart from Ulysses.
1: It is my heritage. Okay, Brian. It's worth working at. Is there a film?
2: Yeah, I think so.
1: Oh, thank God for that. So, Brian, what did you want?
2: Well, about the St. Patrick's Day party. I had a word with the neighbours. Mm-hmm. Truth is, not too happy with the idea of us painting a mural on the side of our house.
1: Well, fair enough. It was a bit ambitious. I'll take the green paint back to the shop. Mm. Oh, and Brian, on the catering front, is it Welsh people who eat seaweed, or is it us? Irish.
2: I think it's the Welsh.
1: Damn. Already ordered it from Waitrose.
2: Also, I'm afraid the traditional Irish Cayley band has had to cancel. The regent double booked them to perform at a bar mitzvah.
1: But we can have our own entertainment, Brian. That is the Irish way.
13: Oh, gosh, isn't this so exciting? Tracing my Irish roots. I should have known, you know. In retrospect, it's completely obvious. You know how easily I burn.
2: Well, if you think that's exciting, get a load of this. I've done a little bit more research on Uncle Patrick.
1: Podrick. Can you give him his Gaelic name?
2: Anyway, it turns out that he probably didn't die in Ireland. Get this. His records came to an abrupt halt in Spain. 1936.
1: So?
2: Come on, Claire. Spain, 1936.
1: You are joking.
2: That's right. The Spanish Civil War.
11: Everyone admired, temporarily lazy and permanently tired.
1: Shall we have another go? Shall we, Megan? Maybe if I do it a bit slower, maybe at least a bit less of an angle. No, this one's not worked either.
14: Honestly, Claire, I don't have to have Guinness.
1: Yeah, you do, Megan, because it's all we've got.
14: This song, it's rather familiar.
1: Val Dunigan. Knew it was a mistake having Gnarly organise the music. Hello! Ray! Guinness?
8: Oh, don't mind if I do. Oh, no.
1: Oh, sorry, Ray. Sorry, someone must have shaken this one off.
2: Another pint of your finest broth, please, barmaid.
1: Look, if you can do any better, Brian, you're welcome to try.
2: Sorry. Good party, Claire.
1: Yeah, people are really up for the crake.
2: The what?
1: The crake? You wouldn't understand. It's an Irish thing.
2: Oh, you mean the crack? It's spelt crake, but it's pronounced crack.
1: And suddenly you're an expert on my heritage.
2: Yeah, well, Brian is an Irish name.
1: Yes, and Clare is an Irish county, so na-na-na-na-na-na.
2: So, you don't want to hear about my research into Uncle Porrick?
1: Oh, yes, of course I do.
2: Well, nothing yet, but I'm expecting an important email from Trinity College Dublin. It could be a breakthrough. Don't have to keep checking my computer.
1: Okay, well, go on then. Don't let me keep you. Where is Gnarly with those seaweed vol-au-vent? The curse of Cromwell upon her.
7: Hi, Claire.
1: Hello. I'm so glad you could make it. Here's your friend in the caftan.
7: Well, I hope you don't mind, but I brought along my psychic, Ptolemy.
1: Not at all. 'Tis said in Athlone that a stranger is just a friend you haven't made yet. It's nice to meet you, Ptolemy. Ptolemy? Something wrong?
7: Oh, don't worry, Claire. This is what he does when he's channeling. But whatever you do, you mustn't disturb him while he's in his trance-like state.
1: Why not? It pisses him off.
7: Oh, he's coming back.
1: Oh, goodness me, are you okay? Can I get you anything?
15: Oh, just a glass of water and a gin and tonic, ice in a slice. Oh, and have you got any crisps? I'm absolutely famished whenever I journey beyond the curtain of mortality. Oh, is this your house?
1: Yeah, it is.
15: Oh, was it built on a plague site or something?
1: I don't think so. Why?
15: Because it's absolutely teeming with ghosts. I see the dead walking amongst us. The spirits of tormented souls are writhing in every corner. Nice wallpaper, mind.
1: Habitat.
15: Oh, it's always worth spending that little bit extra, isn't it?
1: Ptolemy is fine-tuned to the spirit world.
15: It's a burden and a curse. You can't see them, can you? Believe me, they're everywhere. Oi! Cheeky mugs, eh? I think they own the place.
6: Great party, Claire.
1: Well, thank you, Libby. Didn't you bring Jermaine?
6: Yeah, sort of. She's upstairs in the bedroom with a bottle of vodka buried under a pile of coats. I left her sobbing a little heart outfit to burst because I told her the relationship is over. I didn't love her. I don't even like her. And I never want to see her again.
1: Yeah, well, you know, sometimes you do have to tell it out straight.
6: Yeah, that's what I did. Though maybe I shouldn't have had sex with her first.
1: Oh, whoa! Everybody! Look in the right! The priest! Excuse me. Father, somebody get the priest some alcohol.
7: Libby, let me introduce my psychic, Ptolemy.
6: Ah, g'day, police major.
15: Wait. Well, hang on. I'm picking something up. Oh, you're not from round here, are you?
7: That is uncanny. Helen, he is good. I know. That's why we're going into business together.
1: Now, Nora McCarthy, you know, actually, a lot of people think it's pronounced crake because of the spelling. But you ask any Irish person, and they'll tell you it's actually crack.
14: Blair, please, a word?
1: Oh, forgive me, Father. Oh, I bet you've never heard that before. Help yourself to another drink. Oh, you have. What is it, Gnarly?
14: The music is okay, because if you want, I put something more contemporary, like Daniel O'Donnell, or even the Nolans.
1: No, it's fine. Gnarly, where have you been?
14: In the garden, watching the hurling.
1: I never organised any hurling in the garden.
14: No? Tell that to the guests who ate the seaweed vol-au-vent.
1: Have you seen Brian?
14: He told me he's going upstairs to check his emails. Claire, I'm going to have a break soon. I'm exhausted.
1: Exhausted? Come on, Nolly. Exhausted from carrying around a tray with a few nibbles on it.
14: No, it's not the tray. It's carrying baby Thomas around on my back. He wears a ton these days.
1: Oh, Nolly, I looked up the Irish equivalent of Thomas on the internet. Would you mind calling him by it from now on?
14: Sure, what is it?
1: It's Thomas, but without the H.
14: Okay, I'll do my best.
8: Nicky Riley, he went. Hello, I'm Ray. You must be Ptolemy.
15: Oh, that's right. I hope you don't mind me asking, but are you dead or alive?
8: Sorry?
15: Oh, it's just the people with your complexion make it hard to tell.
8: Very much alive, thank you.
6: Ray, it would seem Helen and Ptolemy are going into business with Helen's money.
7: Honestly, Ray, as soon as Ptolemy suggested it, it just made complete sense. With his psychic abilities and my money, there's nothing we can't achieve.
15: Oi, you in the suit of armour, put your head back on. You're not impressing anyone.
6: Oh, Helen, you haven't got any money.
7: Oh, obviously, I will have to sell the house.
15: Look who it is, Ava Perron. What are you doing here?
8: Now, I know you from somewhere.
15: Believe me, I'm very good with faces. I'd know if we've met.
8: Oh, we've met, all right. Only you didn't call yourself Ptolemy then. You've also made a couple of changes to your appearance. But it's definitely you.
15: Get us a drink, would you, Helen? There's a Roman centurion in my way. He's not pushing for anyone.
1: Brian, there you are. This has to be the best party ever. And none of this would have happened if it hadn't been for you. I wouldn't be at all surprised, Brian, if you don't find your own personal Celtic tiger between the sheets tonight, if you get my drift. Grrr. Me, Brian, I mean me.
2: Yeah, great. Look, sorry, Claire, I'm a bit distracted. I'll close down the laptop and come down if you want.
1: Irish parties, so much fun. Imagine how it would have been if somebody had died.
2: So what?
1: Did the email you were waiting for arrive?
2: Yes, but I really don't think now is the time.
1: Come on, Brian, what was in it?
2: Well, a bit more background information, his military record, the date of his death, and a couple of photos.
1: Some photos?
15: Now, I think I know what's going on here. We have met, but it was in a past life. You were around, Ed, if I remember rightly, and I was a cavalier.
8: Okay, drop the act. I know exactly who you are.
15: You've got the wrong person, mate. Lovely chatting, but you'll have to excuse me. Hey, my caftan, spun silk, that is. Me mother sewed the moons on.
8: You're not going anywhere.
15: Get your hands off me!
8: Your little game is over.
15: Let me down! Let me down!
8: Okay, Libby, let him down.
15: Okay, mate. All right, mate. So how do you want to play this?
8: You leave this house now, you don't come back, you don't bother Helen again.
15: And if I don't want to go?
8: We're calling the police.
15: All right, I'm going. I do remember you, mate. Hastings, 97, right?
8: That's right.
15: Thought so. I never forget a face.
8: Now clear off. And good riddance.
6: Why, Ray, you butch old queen.
8: It's the ex-army, me. I was obliged to leave because my sexuality supposedly undermined morale. But even the CO had to admit that for the month I was there, the regiment had a skip in its step.
6: Well, Mr. So-called Ptolemy, yeah, he's gone now. You can come out from behind me.
8: Thanks.
6: So, what happened in Hastings 1997?
8: Nothing. I made it all up. Never saw him before in my life.
1: Where's Ptolemy?
6: Oh, he's a con man, Helen. Ray called his bluff and he's scarpered.
8: I was only thinking of you, Helen. I'm sorry.
7: Oh. Although, to be honest, I was having my suspicions. Last week, when I regressed back as Wallace Simpson, he kept asking me about Gromit.
2: Seriously, Claire, I don't think now is the time to
1: do... Nonsense, now is the ideal time. Gather round, everybody! I've got someone I really want to introduce you all to. Nolly? Nolly, can you turn off Daniel O'Donnell?
16: Oh.
1: No, we're going to put it back on in a minute.
16: Hooray!
1: Okay, everybody, round the laptop. Can you all see?
2: Claire,
1: just
2: please.
1: Just turn on the laptop, will you please, Brian? And just, can we go into your emails? Okay, now some of you have probably been thinking, Claire is behaving a little Irish. Sure enough, she is. Well, Brian, bless him, has been investigating my genealogy, and he's found out that I have an Irish ancestor, Mr. Patrick Paddy O'Riordan. And here we've got some photographs. There he is. He's a about 14 is looking very serious. He's probably anxious about partition. There's Patrick's young man. He's got young Colleen on his arm, whose Irish eyes definitely smiling on her hero. Patrick, grown to manhood, at Dublin docks, 1936. About to sail to Spain with his brave comrades. Oh, look at them. Look at them all cheerfully waving at the camera, rather stiffly. With the same arm. They're not waving. Are they, Brian?
2: No, they're not waving.
1: Brian, why didn't you tell me?
2: I tried to. I was waiting for a better time.
1: Patrick Paddy O'Riordan, he was a fascist.
2: Yes, he was.
1: He was a fascist who died in Spain fighting to crush democracy.
2: Actually, no. Interestingly enough, he survived the Civil War, but was subsequently killed serving with the Waffen-SS in Russia.
1: A lot better. Good old Uncle Patrick.
6: Sorry to poop the party, everyone. Jermaine's just spewed on all your coats.
14: I've cleared up all the empty cans, Claire, and put them in the recycling.
1: Thank you, Nolly.
14: I'm sorry the party was not such a success that you hoped. I'm sorry you're sad. Perhaps I can cheer you up with a funny joke I heard the other day. How do you confuse a Kosovan? Put a shovel against the wall and tell him to take his pick.
2: Nolly, I don't think Claire wants to hear that sort of joke. This is a time for sensitivity.
14: I was being sensitive. I changed it from Irishman.
2: Some other time, Nolly.
14: Okay, I don't need telling twice, I go.
2: Look, I'm sorry that things didn't turn out how you wanted, Claire.
1: It's okay, Brian. Besides, I have learnt an important lesson here.
2: Yeah?
1: The past is important, of course it is. But the present is what really counts. And whilst your ancestors can show you where you come from, only you can decide where you're going.
14: Can you repeat, please, the last bit? I didn't really understand.
2: No, could you leave us alone, please?
1: From now on, Brian, I'm happy just being me.
2: Good on you.
1: You know, to hell with family trees. You know, waste of time. I'm completely finished with them.
2: If you're sure.
1: Yeah, I'm sure. Why do you ask?
2: Oh, it's just nothing. Forget it.
1: Brian?
2: Well, I did a bit more research into your family, but on the other side, your mother's side. Cut a long story short, an offshoot of the family appears in Merthyr Tydfil around 1850. Itinerant weavers, the youngest daughter of which was seduced by a choir master, and they had a child called Lara, from whom you are descended.
1: I'm part Welsh.
2: That's right, Claire. You're part Welsh.
1: Do me a favour, would you, Brian? Let's keep that between ourselves.
0: You have been listening to Claire in the Community by Harry Venning and David Ramsden, starring Sally Phillips, Nina Conti, Alex Lowe, Richard Lumsden, Lisa Tarbuck, Sarah Kendall, and Philip Pope. The producer was Katie Tyrrell.

0: Tudor Queen, the queen of canned meats. 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
1: Hold it. 15 seconds from now, you'll see the picture he just took. 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
2: Want something fresh?
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10: A life of bliss. Being the biography of Bachelor Bliss with Brenda Bruce as Anne, Colin Gordon as Tony, Muriel Pavlo as Tina, and George Cole as the shy young bachelor himself, David Alexander Bliss. What does Bliss think of the girls of today? Armed with this catch question aimed at setting him off into a characteristic display of verbal fireworks, I called on him a day or so ago.
11: Now, look, it's quite plain you're only asking me that in the hope of tripping me up yet again.
10: The thought hadn't even entered my head.
11: Well, it didn't have to. It's taken up permanent residence there. It's become an obsession with you.
10: I give you my word, as an interviewer and a gentleman...
11: Oh, come now, you can't be both, surely.
10: I should have thought the question was quite harmless.
11: Except that you know perfectly well I'm going steady with Tina.
10: A very beautiful girl she is, too.
11: Ravishingly beautiful.
10: But what I'm interested in...
11: Is getting me to put my foot in it.
10: Is getting you to put forward your view of modern girls in general.
11: Well, sounds harmless enough, put like that.
10: And concerns neither Tina nor your family in any way. So why should you object?
11: Because I know what you really want, and because, anyway, the answer's obvious.
10: Meaning what?
11: Well, that Tina's the only girl in the world I want to put in the family way. Beauty in the world I'm interested in ravishing.
10: Okay, you win. A hollow victory, as I happen to be fond of him. Back to the present to join David, Tony, and Anne for Some Are More Average Than Others.
12: And how's the toy export drive going?
11: Oh, and I'm glad you brought that up, because I had lunch with an important overseas buyer only yesterday, a Mr. Olafsson.
12: Olafsson?
11: Sven Olafsson.
13: Pass the butter poppet.
11: Oh, yes, right, huh?
12: Danish?
11: Well, why ask me? Anne bought it. Olafsson. Yes, he is. And he was telling me that in all the 20 years he's been coming to this country, not that I can do anything about it, of course, but in all that time, he's never been invited to have a meal in an English home.
13: So you want us to have him round for dinner?
11: Now, why didn't I think of that?
13: One night this week?
11: Marvellous, yes. Now, you wouldn't have to do anything special for him, because that's the whole object of the exercise. He wants to see how a typical English family lives.
13: I'll make him that dish out of my cookery book. What's it called? Steak a la Bordelaise.
11: Well, you couldn't have anything more typically English than that.
12: And I'll get a couple of bottles of Nuit Saint-Georges to wash it down.
11: You know, look, you both missed the point. He wants it to be a completely normal, average evening.
12: Sandwiches, light ale, lights down, eyes glued to the telly.
13: When did I last give you sandwiches for supper?
12: The night before last. Not that I'm complaining.
13: I don't think not.
12: They made a welcome change after the eternal leftover stew.
13: I have never in my life given you stew. Casserole, yes. Stew, never.
12: What's the difference?
13: casserole sounds better. Righto, that's settled then. Steak a la Bordelaise as a main dish, pâté or something like that for starters, and then I'll whip up an exotic dessert and we'll have a nice selection of cheeses.
14: Yeah, the risk of repeating myself, he just wants you to behave as usual.
13: We often have three courses.
14: Well, only on special occasions.
13: When we have guests to dinner.
14: Yes.
13: Well, your Mr. Olison's coming to dinner, isn't he?
14: Yes.
13: Well, there you are. We'll be behaving as usual.
12: Speaking for myself, I wouldn't want Anne to behave in any other way, and for an obvious reason.
14: What?
12: It's the only time I get a decent meal.
13: One more word.
12: I take it back.
13: Now, let's see. Carol breaks up from school tomorrow, so could we make it Friday night?
14: Well, couldn't be better. A typical English family, complete with 15-year-old daughter and 5-year-old son.
12: Yes, and like most families, we've even got a skeleton in the cupboard.
14: I know, but Ellison's already met me.
13: It'll give me a chance to do this room out and wash those curtains.
14: Well, now, look, there's no need to go to all that trouble.
12: Nothing unusual in that?
14: No?
12: Oh, good heavens, no. An unexpected ring at the front door and Anne turns out the room before answering it. Believe me, many a call is frozen to death on the doorstep.
13: If you are trying to pick
12: I take that back, too.
13: You better.
12: Nobody's ever frozen to death on the doorstep. A few cases of frostbite, perhaps.
13: All right, so I do have a quick tidy up before I answer the door.
12: Not always that quick.
13: No, because you get in my way putting on your jacket, combing your hair, patting it into place.
12: I do not pat my hair into...
14: I can tell Ellison Friday's definite, then.
13: Yes. And that he'll see at least one important aspect of the British way of life.
14: Which is?
13: Keeping up appearances.
14: Ah, now that reminds me. You'll have to have a bath, Psyche.
12: Right.
14: Well, would you believe it? She usually barks the place down when I mention the word bath.
13: What did all that mean?
14: That she's a typically English dog. Old Olafson's really looking forward to tomorrow night.
13: Who?
14: Sven Olafson.
13: It's always the same. Every time Carol comes home from school, it's the same.
14: Oh, no, not a clash between her and Tony.
13: Over her new mini dress. She put it on to show you this morning, didn't she?
14: Yes.
13: Well, would you say that it was all that short?
14: Well, I've seen minier girls in shorter. many shorter girls in minier. Many girls of her age.
13: In shorter, yes. Well, Tony's forbidden her to wear it. I wouldn't mind, only I have to act as...
14: As wife, mother, and referee.
13: Oh, what makes you think I was going to say that?
14: Because that's what you said once before when they had a clash. Also, that Tony tends to play the heavy father.
13: I deny saying a single word of it.
14: You do?
13: The single word tends. He plays it all right, full-bloodedly.
14: Well, you covered that last time.
13: I did?
14: Said he was something of a Papa Barrett, and that he vets her boyfriends with all the thoroughness of a full-scale police investigation.
13: Yes, and now he started vetting her clothes. Well, what's the poor girl expected to do? Go into Purdah and wear a yashmak?
14: The no Eastern promise look.
13: I'll tell you one thing. But for me,
15: going to wear it, Carol, and that's fine.
13: There's the vet at it again. In the other room. That's Carol slamming defiantly out.
14: Oh, you could have fooled me. I thought it was an earth tremor.
13: But for me, that dress would have...
14: That's his picture falling off the wall. I'll hang it up again.
13: That thing, Tony's mother lumbered us with that.
14: I say, it's a good job I wasn't standing underneath it. I'd be suffering from concussion by now.
13: It wouldn't have shown.
14: You were saying, but for you.
13: The dress would have been shorter. And what happens? Tony not only accuses me of... That's Carol shutting herself in her room. I'm not saying there's any danger of either her or Tony becoming unhinged.
14: No, I should hope not.
13: But I wouldn't want to make a bet on the doors.
14: Oh, I hope he's not going to be like this tomorrow when Olafson's here.
13: Could last a week.
14: Comforting remark.
13: I'm not in a comforting mood. Tony not only accused me of not backing him up, but also
14: You don't tell me, I'd rather not know.
13: Of actively encouraging her. The fact is that...
14: Don't tell me, I'd rather not know.
13: Where Carol's concerned, he's a real old fuddy...
14: It stopped raining at last.
13: What?
14: It's been terribly wet out today.
13: Changing the subject on purpose.
14: Well, a trick you taught me.
13: Yes, and you've always made a mess of it.
14: Well, I won't from now on.
13: You're sure of that?
14: They say practice makes perfect.
13: They'd never say it if they knew you.
14: Well, I stopped you with it, and that's vital at the moment.
13: Why?
14: Because anything you tell me about Tony is like, well, like an old movie on television.
13: I don't see the connection.
14: Bound to be repeated.
13: I see the connection.
14: Well, you must see it's better for me not to know what you were going to say.
13: Fuddy must have given you a clue.
14: You'd be surprised how dim I can be at times.
13: Not in the least.
14: If Tony asked me about the dress, I should say I haven't even seen it.
13: That's a direct lie.
14: Oh, I wouldn't rate it higher than a little white lie. Anyway, I'm determined not to get involved. Strictly neutral, that's me.
13: You won't hold up for 5 minutes against Tony.
14: I won't have to. Tina will be here in a second and we're going out. Thanks for your encouragement, though.
12: Carol's gone to her room, threatening a hunger strike, and I'm all for letting her carry it out.
13: I think it's a lot of fuss over nothing.
12: I'm not on hunger strike, and it's way past supper time.
13: Supper is waiting in the oven.
12: It can come out now.
13: With luck, burnt to a cinder.
12: Oh, well, David. Hi.
14: Oh, I'm neutral, thanks.
12: You're strict.
14: Thanks. Oh, fine.
12: So you know all about it?
14: About what?
16: Implying you don't know?
14: Well, there seems to be a bit of an atmosphere here between you and Anne.
16: Over that new dress of Carol's. Not that I blame her. Anne's the one I blame. Truth is...
14: It stopped raining at last.
16: What?
14: Well, it's been a terrible vet out today.
16: It's been what?
14: A terrible vet. Terribly wet.
16: So, Anne's been complaining that I vet Carol's clothes.
14: No.
16: Oh, supposing I do. What's wrong with that? For heaven's sake, the child's only 15.
14: Yes, I know.
16: She'd never have chosen a dress like that if Anne hadn't encouraged her.
14: Well, it's no good asking me about it, Tony, obviously.
16: Why?
14: Well, I didn't even know she bought a little white lie. Bought a mini dress.
16: I don't remember saying it was a mini.
14: Oh, your memory.
16: On the other hand, I do remember you being at breakfast when she mentioned buying it.
14: Well, mentioned it then, did she?
16: Yes.
14: Yes, well, I'd forgotten about that. But you can take it from me, that's all I do know.
16: Meaning what?
14: Well, I haven't actually seen her in the Yashmak, so I wouldn't know whether it's too short.
16: Yashmak?
14: But I haven't actually seen her in Purda. I've seen her in the East.
16: In the dress?
14: Yeah, not yet, no.
16: Possibly because you've been too busy listening to Anne running me down.
14: Oh, no, that's just where you're wrong. I refuse to listen. I mean...
16: Then she was running me down.
14: No.
16: Oh, don't be a twit. Of course she was. I know what she's been saying, too. All the old chestnuts, she always trots out that I play the heavy father.
14: Oh, now, look, Tony, I can honestly tell you she didn't say the single word tens about you. But I didn't tend to say a word about you.
16: Do you know what you are, amongst other things?
14: Well, don't tell me. I'd rather not know.
16: A human quiz game, so let's see if I can come up with the answer.
14: Well, there's no answer to come up with.
16: She didn't say the single word tens about me.
14: You're wasting your time.
16: She said I definitely played the heavy father.
14: 1 point to your side and on to the next question. You know, no. Seriously.
16: I was right then. Not that I'm surprised. That's a perennial. I expect she called me a Papa Barrett, too.
14: No, she didn't. And that's the truth.
16: What did she call me, then?
14: She didn't call you anything, Daddy.
16: No, Tony. Another point to my side.
14: How?
16: Fuddy-duddy.
14: 2 points ahead and on to the... No, you're wrong.
16: I suppose that's an improvement on Papa Barrett.
14: She certainly didn't call you that.
16: I wonder.
14: I give you my word.
16: Because she didn't have time to get around to it?
14: No, because I said it first.
16: Ah! Did you indeed? And what the blazes has it got to do with you?
14: No, you don't understand.
16: What right have you got to interfere between Anne and me?
14: I wasn't, Tony, I was...
16: If it's come to that, you may as well pack your things and get out tonight, interfering over something...
14: But you don't understand, I was only trying to...
13: You're going out for supper, aren't you, David?
14: If not permanently.
13: What does that mean?
16: That I've told him to pack up and get out.
13: Oh, why?
14: It was all a misunderstanding.
16: Misunderstanding, my aunt Fanny.
13: You were about to say, David...
14: I told Tony I called him Papa Barrett, but what he doesn't realize is that I was only quoting... I think perhaps I'd better leave.
16: No doubt about it.
14: But it'd only make it worse if I tried to explain now. But I promise you it wasn't what you... Well, that'll be Tina.
13: Then I should go and answer it.
14: Yes, all right. Excuse me, won't you, Fuddy? Tony.
16: Get out!
14: Getting. No, Psyche, you stay in there. I'll see you both later.
16: We'll send your luggage on.
14: Coming.
17: Hello, darling.
14: Hello, Tina.
17: Sorry I'm a few minutes late. Only the crisis is still on.
14: Hmm? What crisis?
17: I told you. Sheila's mother wants her to go back to living at home.
14: Oh, yes.
17: So, I may be looking for another flatmate.
14: Well, I might be glad to move in with you myself.
17: That's a highly immoral suggestion.
14: Oh, no, I didn't mean that.
17: Well, what did you mean?
14: Well, I might be looking for another girl to live with. I might be looking for someone immoral to live on. I might have to leave here.
17: You've got a crisis on, too.
14: Yes, and it could be dodgy. Olafson's supposed to be coming to dinner tomorrow night.
17: Oh, me too, remember? I bought myself a new mini dress for the occasion.
14: Oh, don't tell me about it. I'd rather not know.
17: Well, what's wrong with mini dresses?
14: Nothing.
17: But you don't think I've got the right legs?
14: Well, of course you've got the right legs. You'd hardly have somebody else's. Only joking. Yeah, that happens to be what my crisis is over. Carol's bought herself a new mini dress.
17: And why not pray?
14: Well, that's about my only chance.
17: What?
14: Praying.
17: You can tell me about it over dinner.
14: Yes, but hold on. I want to hear what's going on in there.
17: What do you think's going on?
14: Tony, listen for a second.
13: Silence.
14: Well, that's all right then. Anne must have managed to...
13: Oh, hello, Tina.
17: Hello.
13: Just passing through to bring in the supper.
14: Anne?
13: Yes?
14: Atmosphere all right in there?
13: Shocking.
14: Thick?
13: Can't see a word ahead. For days.
14: Not on speaking terms. That's great from Olafson's point of view.
17: Just what he wanted.
14: What?
17: A typical evening in an average English home.

0: said blast.
1: Hello, Anne. Where is everybody?
0: I can tell you where the butcher is. On his way home, having failed to deliver the steak he promised. Olafson wanted it to be a typical English evening, didn't he?
1: Yes.
0: Good, because we're down to egg and chips.
1: You know, Anne, wait. How's Tony?
0: How would I know?
1: Well, meaning he's not home yet?
0: Meaning we're not speaking.
1: Honestly, all this over a mini dress.
0: No, that's over for the moment, but only for the moment. She's defied him.
1: You don't mean she's actually wearing it?
2: That's enough, Carol. Go and change into something else at once.
1: That's me answered. That's Carol slamming out. I'll hang it up again. Oh, it's okay. The glass hasn't broken.
0: The night's still young.
1: Oh, don't say that. Olafson will be here at 7. Hey, what on earth did you and... Oh, Carol shutting herself in her room. What did you and Tony clash over this time?
0: Alexander. And borrowing the car to do the shopping, Tony refused.
1: Well, who can blame him? I wouldn't let a 5-year-old drive my car.
0: He refused to let me.
1: Yeah, I did realize. But I don't see how...
2: Carol! Open this door!
1: Locked herself in.
0: Starting another hunger strike. Yesterday's lasted almost an hour.
1: But how did Alexander come into it?
0: He developed a temperature this afternoon. Only slight, I admit.
1: The start of World War III?
0: Alexander banging on the floor for me. I gave him a...
1: I'll hang it up again this time, but that's my lot. Gosh, it shows how unobservant I am.
0: What?
1: This painting. It's the first time I've realized.
2: Carol!
1: First time I've realized it's the stag at bay.
0: It's probably the first time it's been at bay.
1: Who's saying what? Oh, yes, you were just saying you'd given Alexander something.
0: A walking stick.
1: Oh, do you think he needs one at his age? Oh, I see, to bang on the, Yeah, and I can guess the rest. You put him to bed because he got a temperature, and Tony accused you of pampering him, right?
0: Yes, but it was not letting me have the car that really got my goat. The fact is, he can be...
1: No, don't tell me, I'd rather not know.
0: He can be plain cussed at times, do you know?
1: No, and I'd rather not.
0: He even dragged up that old red herring about women drivers being inferior, and who, may I ask, backed our car into a lamppost?
1: No, you may not. Strictly neutral, that's me.
0: You tried that last night and it didn't work.
1: I've tried everything in my time and nothing works. I don't mind admitting I'm at my wit's end.
0: I know, but at least you didn't have far to go.
1: Of course, that's it. That's how to handle Tony if he asked me what you've been saying.
0: How?
1: By telling him, in my most disarming way, that I simply don't know how to cope with the situation.
0: What, and deprive him of the chance to use you as a whipping boy?
1: You're rotten of me, I know.
0: You'll never get away with it.
1: Oh, I don't know. Might just take the wind out of his sails.
0: Not so much wind as hot air.
1: Oh, it's worth a try. Especially with Olafson due here in half an hour. He hasn't confirmed his... Oh, that'll be Tina. She said she'd...
2: All right, I'll go.
1: Said she'd come round early to give you a hand.
0: I haven't got anything she can give me a hand with. That's Tony's fault, too. If I'd had the car, I'd have collected the steak myself. I don't mind telling you.
1: So I've noticed, and I wish you'd stop.
0: He's a fiend in these moods.
1: I've got my fingers in my ears.
0: He is a fiend!
1: Well, it's no good. I'll have to get thicker fingers. Look, I want you to go and see what Alexander wants.
0: Yes, and I'm sorry I ever gave him that walking stick.
1: Oh, because he's been banging for you so often?
0: No, because the mood I'm in, I may want it to beat Tony about the head with. Which reminds me he forgot to get any drink in.
1: Well, there's none in the house.
0: Only what's in the cupboard there, if anything. Oh, it's going to be riotous.
3: Anne, did you really think it was necessary to send for the doctor?
0: In my opinion, yes.
3: Not in mine.
0: I'd prefer his.
3: He's waiting in the hall.
0: I'll take him up.
3: Doctors are busy people, you know.
0: Even so, I'm sure he'll be able to spare time to have a word with you.
3: About what?
0: Your psychopathic egnomania.
3: My psychopathic... I take it she's been bellyaching on about me yet again.
1: I'm sorry, Tony, but I've never discovered how to cope with this situation.
3: What situation?
1: When you suddenly produce that sort of question out of hot air. No, suddenly sail into me about Anne. Ask me what she said. I've tried everything in my time.
3: Mostly my patience.
1: Well, I don't mind admitting I'm at the whip's end, Tony.
3: At the what?
1: I'm at my wit's end, boy.
3: Oh, we're back to the quiz, eh?
1: No.
3: Ah, whipping boy.
1: Well, I've got to hand it to you. You've got to handle the situation somehow, I know, but,
3: What the devil's that?
1: The stag at bay.
3: No, not that. The banging.
1: Oh, that. Well, that's Alexander. Anne's given him a stick to beat you about the head with. Well,
3: You're making it too easy for me.
1: All right, so Anne did say that, but is it so terrible? I mean, it's the sort of remark anybody might make in the heat of the moment. I know I have many a time.
3: Said you'd like to beat me about the head?
1: Well, not about you, and not that exact phrase, but I've said similar things about a lot of fiends like you. About a lot of...
3: So I'm a fiend, am I?
1: No, I was getting mixed up.
3: Well, let's hope so, for your sake.
1: Oh, it seems Olafson's going to get his average evening after all, thanks to the butcher.
3: What the heck's the butcher got to do with it?
1: Well, according to Anne, we're down to red herrings.
3: Down to me.
1: Down to your chip about women's drivers.
3: Last night I told you to pack up and get out. Well, I'm not going to say the same tonight.
1: You're not?
3: No.
1: Oh, thanks for the reprieve.
3: I'm going to make sure by packing up for you.
1: The stag at bay. And I know just how it felt. Come on, that'll be Tina. Well, it serves you right for getting under my feet. I know. But as one whipping boy to another... Oh, just ignore it. I know you're not a boy. It's just a... Oh, belt up.
4: Hello.
1: Hello, darling. Oh, shall I take your coat?
4: Yes, but prepare yourself for a shock. I'm wearing my mini dress and I think I've gone too far.
1: Nonsense.
4: Well, I'm not at all sure about it myself.
1: Well, you should be. It looks jolly attractive.
4: Not shocking?
1: Not in the least. Arresting, yes.
4: But you don't think I've gone too far?
1: I think you should be arrested. I think it's very attractive. I'm sorry about that, only my mind's not really on it.
4: Then I haven't gone far enough.
1: Why?
4: Oh, never mind.
1: Sitting room.
4: Well, isn't there anything I can do to help Anne?
1: There's nothing you can do for any of us. We're past help.
4: Crisis still on?
1: At fever pitch. About 20 minutes to go before... After you. Before Olofsson gets here and the house is bedlam.
4: Oh, I'm sure you're exaggerating.
2: Carol, open the door!
4: I'm not as sure as I was.
1: Alexander's in bed with a temperature, and Carol started another hunger strike.
4: Still over the mini dress?
1: Yes, and it couldn't be more ridiculous. Hers is nowhere near as shocking as yours. But nowhere near
4: as short.
1: Which reminds me, I'd better check the drink situation. That's my only hope now.
4: To get Olafson sloshed?
1: Well, he's an important customer. Can't afford to lose him. Let's see. About half a glass of sherry.
4: A small tot of whiskey.
1: A tiny tot of gin. Abandon hope.
4: Well, except that my dress might create a diversion.
1: In what way?
4: In what way? It's short, isn't it?
1: Yes, but with any luck, he won't notice. Oh, gosh, I see. I see what you mean.
4: Shall I shut the drink cupboard?
1: No, hold it a moment. A friend of Mother's presented Anne with a couple of bottles of wine. There should be one left.
4: Yes, here, look, at the back.
1: Explosive, handle with care. It's a homemade concoction and lethal, even to the cork.
4: Likely to fly out without warning.
1: Well, the other one nearly had Tony's eye out. Right, we're back in business. One glass of this and Olofsson will think the banging's in his head.
4: That potent?
1: Judging by something Tony said when he had a glass of it.
4: What was that?
1: I don't know. He was completely incoherent.
0: So now we know. Oh, hello, Tina. Have you had mumps?
4: Yes. Why?
0: Because that's what Alexander's got.
4: Oh, no,
1: that's all I need.
0: Well, what are you worrying about? You and Tony have had it.
1: What do you mean, what am I worrying about?
0: Well, you can't have it twice.
1: What about Olofsson?
0: He can't have it twice either. Oh, good gracious, I see what you're getting at. Could you ring the hotel and warn him?
1: Well, if he hasn't already left.
0: Well, let me know what he says. I'll be in the kitchen.
1: Yes, righto.
4: Know the number?
1: Oh, not offhand.
4: Directory.
1: Oh, thanks. You know something? This could be a blessing in disguise. After all, if he hasn't had mumps...
4: He might not want to come.
1: And in the circumstances...
4: That might be as well.
1: Exactly. 229-0192. You didn't hear the front doorbell, did you?
4: Not if you'd rather I didn't.
1: So did I.
4: It can't possibly be him yet, can it?
1: Well, of course not. Not possibly. He's not due till 7, and it's only... It's possible.
4: Only one way to find out.
1: And who wants to? How on earth am I going to explain all the knocking and banging?
4: Poltergeist at work.
1: Causing Tony not only to shout at it, but to name it after his daughter. Oh. Yes, you should believe that. Thank you. You know, no, Psyche, you stay with Tina.
4: I shouldn't say anything about Alexander having mumps. It's highly contagious.
1: Oh, don't worry. I'm not even going to say he's ill.
5: Good evening.
1: Oh, so it is you, Mr. Olofsson. Welcome to a typical haunted house. To a typical English home.
5: 20 years I've waited for such an evening.
1: You'd have to wait 20 years to get another one like it. Shall I take your shroud?
5: My English is good, but sometimes when you are speaking so quickly...
1: I go too fast for you?
5: Yes.
1: Oh, that's a relief. I mean, it's nice to know you're not infallible. I only wish... Oh, sitting room straight ahead. Wish I had your ear for languages. Oh, in here.
5: Thank you.
1: Oh, my werewolf psyche.
5: You a dog?
1: Yes.
5: He's friendly?
1: Oh, she, actually. And yes, very.
5: It is safe then to pet her?
1: Oh, good heavens, yes. She makes a lot of noise, but she's frightened of her own shadow. Oh, yes, you are.
5: You are a good dog, yes?
1: Psyche, stop that.
4: Psyche.

0: You are a good dog, yes?
1: Oh.
0: Psyche, stop that.
2: Psyche.
0: Let go of Mr. Olufsen's sleeve.
2: Okay, I've got her.
0: I'm terribly sorry, Mr. Olufsen. Well, naturally, I'll pay to have it invisibly mended. Oh, and here are the three buttons.
3: So we're altogether four.
0: No, it shouldn't be too difficult a job to find the fourth. Well, apparently it's an inside job. I really am sorry, Mr. Olufsen.
3: Really, it does not matter. But I would prefer if you call me Sven.
0: All right, then, Sven.
3: And my charming rescuer?
0: Oh, of course, I haven't introduced you. Sven Olufsen, my girlfriend, Minnie. Shorty.
4: Tina. Hello.
3: How do you do? David was describing your appearance to me as striking, if I'm permitted to agree.
4: Oh, permission granted.
3: Also, he was saying...
5: Hello!
0: Yeah, that's my brother-in-law, Poltergeist. Poltergeist, it sounded like, but Carol's door happens to have jammed.
3: Oh, now, Carol, you are telling me...
0: is Tony's 15-year-old daughter.
3: She also, I believe, is striking.
0: Yes, just started another one. Oh, striking to look at. Oh, yes, a very hungry girl. Pretty. Oh, Anne's also busy, Sven, so we'll have to act as ghost and ghostess.
3: This evening you seem obsessed with the supernatural.
4: Well, probably because I'm writing an article on supernatural phenomena.
3: Oh, yes, David was telling me. You work on a magazine.
4: That's right.
0: Sven, what would you like to... Well, that's Tony's 5-year-old invalid, Alexander. The 5-year-old son. That's the stag at sick bay. The famous stag at bay. I'll hang it up again. There we are. Now then, what would you like
3: There's
0: to...
3: The picture, I think, is not straight.
0: Oh, isn't it? Oh, would you like to say Sven, then, when? No, I'll repeat that. Would you like to say then, Sven, when? Would you like to say...
4: It's straight.
3: Alexander is ill.
0: Well, yes, with a slight temperature.
3: Oh, so it is not serious?
0: Not a bit, no. Now then, Sven, what would you like to catch? Would you like to drink? Gin, whiskey, or wine? Thoroughly recommended?
3: What kind is this?
0: I really don't know. Some homemade contagion. A concoction.
3: Is there something written on the label, if I may look?
0: Yes, of course.
3: The handwriting is not so...
0: Oh, dreadfully sorry, sir. Dreadfully sorry. Oh, naturally, I'll pay to have your glasses repaired. Did any of the glass go in your eye?
3: Fortunately, no. Equally fortunately, I carry always a second pair. Or rather, I normally... Ah, yes. Yes, here they are.
0: I don't suppose you feel like trying the wine now?
3: On the contrary, it... how would you say?
0: Well, you certainly couldn't say it's corked.
4: Shows promise?
3: Wine for me.
0: Well, stand clear, I'll pour you a glass. Honestly, I couldn't be more sorry about...
6: Anne?
0: Oh, in the kitchen, Tony.
6: If she doesn't get Carol to unlock that door, I'm going to break it down.
0: Tony, may I introduce...
6: All you've ever introduced into this house is trouble.
0: I don't think he realized you...
4: I'll hang it up this time.
3: There's a famous stag at bay.
0: Tony's mother lumbered them with that.
3: One cannot help wondering how it attained its fame.
0: I know, but I shouldn't stand too close to it. You never know when it's, Gosh, I'm sorry. Are you all right?
3: Apart from a bump on the head, knocking off my glasses.
0: Yes, I know. They're here, look. Underneath the, Mr. Olufsen. Sven. There's something I've just got to ask you.
3: And that is?
0: Do you by any chance carry a third pair?

0: torn sleeve, bump on the head, two pairs of glasses broken, and he laughed all the way back to the hotel.
1: He did?
0: Laughed till the tears streamed down his face.
1: Must be that wine.
0: Oh, partly, perhaps, but only partly. Typical, he kept on saying. Absolutely typical.
2: Meaning what? A typical evening in an English home?
0: In a Danish home, too, apparently. He's got a daughter about Carol's age, and he has...
2: The same trouble with her.
0: Well, even the same clash with his wife.
1: Oh, well, all's well that ends well.
0: Well, it wouldn't have ended well, but for you and Tony. You put on a marvellous show later on.
2: Oh, why, there aren't we did.
0: Well, of course you did. Why, good gracious. You even convinced me you were happily married.
1: Well, so we are.
0: I know you are, but...
2: There's no but about it.
0: I know that, but... No, no, no, no but.
2: Yeah.
0: But I mean...
1: Well, all married couples.

0: an occasional row.
1: Well, of course, yes, and I dare say some of yours are worse than most. But some of theirs are...
0: I should shut up if I were you.
1: We'd have a damn sight less if you weren't around.
0: Yes, and it's only because Tony...
1: No, wait, hold it, hold your horses. The fact is, you are not an average family. You've got the advantage of me staying with you.
0: Advantage?
1: Yes, and it's gone 11, too.
2: What the dickens are you trying to say?
1: That even a living in whipping boy is entitled to time off.
3: That was The Life of Bliss, with George Cole as David Bliss, Brenda Bruce as Anne Fellows, Colin Gordon as Tony Fellows, Muriel Pavlo as Tina Holliday, and Percy Edwards as Psyche. Sven Olofsson was played by Cyril Shapps. A Life of Bliss is written by Godfrey Harrison and produced by Edward Taylor.

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0: Good evening and welcome to Chain Reaction. My guest today started off on Reeves and Mortimer, then went on to don a romper suit as a giant baby on Shooting Stars. He found success on Radio 4, which doesn't really count for much, let's be honest, with Little Britain, but then it moved to telly, where it became hugely successful. There are three things you need to be a success in comedy. Timing, wigs, and a giant blue romper suit. My guest today has all three in spades. I wanted to interview him because, quite simply, he's very, very funny. Please welcome Matt Lucas. Well, I thought you were funny for years. I saw you as a stand-up. It must be 10 years ago now.
1: Yeah, could be.
0: I think it up the creek or somewhere.
1: Oh, God. Did I get booed off?
0: No. It went extremely well.
1: Oh.
0: And now the first thing for me... I mean, Little Britain, I think, is probably what you'll be, you know, best known for.
1: Yeah.
0: And it's quite a peculiar thing. It's been incredibly popular, and it's very easy after something's been that popular just to go, well, of course, because it's very funny. But it's it's a very odd comedy.
1: I think it's quite traditional. I mean, people are... I think it's the most mainstream thing we've written, and it's playing on BBC One now. So I can't think of it as odd, but people do tell me it is odd. How is it odd?
0: Well, I think it's strange in that it largely involves dressing up as ladies and being gay.
1: Yeah. David Baddiel said it should be called Goodness Gayness Me.
0: It's not a bad idea. So, how do you write?
1: Well, there's a shop called The Comedy Shop, where we go and buy ideas.
0: Well, I just mean in terms of the voices more than anything else. I presume that's where it comes from initially.
1: Actually, it doesn't really start with a voice usually. David in particular is very keen that's almost the last part of the process, that we write from inside rather than from the outside, if that makes sense.
0: Yeah.
1: So you don't start necessarily with the way a character looks or speaks, but you come up with a concept, like David brought to the table the idea of the teenage boy who's got a crush on his friend's grandmother. We don't know what those characters are called yet or how they speak. It just starts off with that idea.
0: Mainstream comedy ideas, like a boy fancying his mate's grandmother.
1: Yeah, or, you know...
0: Mainstream, very much like Barrymore, or,
1: yeah. Yeah, or a 40-stone woman in a health farm who still hasn't paid her bill, or...
0: You are an incredible sort of mimic. It says that the voices you can do.
1: Right.
0: Were you not tempted to just kind of... I mean, it would have been a very...
1: I mean, who am I? I don't even know who I am. I mean, you know, who is the real me? I don't know.
0: It must...
1: That's what this whole enterprise is trying to discover.
0: It must have been a...
1: Even the episodes in the series that I'm not in, because of the chain, come back to me to try and find out just who I is. Well, what were you going to say? Stop me before I make a bigger fool of myself.
0: I was going to say, because, I mean, you can do very good impressions of people. Did you never think, well, I'll just do that, it'd be easy?
1: Well, I don't think our impressions are that great, and we did a show called Rock Profile, where we did our sort of
0: very accurate.
1: Do you think so?
0: Very accurate.
1: Barry Gibb as a lion is one of David's.
0: And didn't lots of things sort of come out of that, though? The Rock Profiles. I mean, I was sort of surprised when I first saw Little Britain that you hadn't put a little bit of Rock Profiles in it.
1: I tell you what, there is one thing in Little Britain, which is the Dennis Waterman, which is a sort of unimpression of Dennis Waterman, which is sort of in the Rock Profile tradition. But what, you thought we'd do more sketches with people like Elton John and things like that?
0: I thought so. I mean, I know that some of the sketches came out of... David was telling me you did something with Lou Reed.
1: And Andy Warhol, and that's where Lou and Andy came from, and why they're called that. Yeah, that's true. So we used it as a few...
0: So Lou and Andy are Lou Reed and Andy Warhol.
1: Well...
0: Because I don't know if you'd get that immediately. I mean, now you say it, it's obvious.
1: Yeah. We did some sketches... for a show called The Ralph Little Show, and David did Lou Reed. And there is one bit in the sketch where Lou says to Andy, "So, what do you want for your lunch?" And Andy goes, "Chippy." "You're fine, but you know, if you go to Chippy for your lunch, you can't go to Chippy for your tea. So, what do you want for your lunch?"
0: "Chippy."
1: "Right, so what are you having for your tea?"
0: "Chippy."
1: "No, I don't know what it says." And Andy, "Yeah, I know." So it's just that, right? And just that little bit, you know. But then there was no wheelchair then, and there was no sense of someone in a wheelchair who could actually walk, and that all came later, really, the idea of... But that beginning of that relationship of David's character having a kind of, you know, looking after my character. I mean, that started there.
0: I think that the strangeness that I'd refer to in Little Britain is the fact that it's sort of based in a reality, in observations of people that we recognise. And then it's got that just sort of very, very strange, surreal touches. It's the never explained that I love.
1: Some are and some aren't. I mean, we try and do lots of different types of humour. So, you know, particularly in the second TV series, there is some gross out stuff. And then there was some just very odd stuff, like Mr. Man, we call him, who always goes into a shop, and it's the same guy working in the shop every week, but selling different things. The one who goes, Margaret, Margaret! And David's character always asks for very specific things. I don't think that there's much observed in that. But there are characters. I mean, one of the popular characters in the show is Vicky Pollard. Mm-hmm. And there is a satirical sense. I mean, it's just, that's just quite fortuitous in a way, because it's just a time when suddenly everybody's noticing what they call chavs. Really. And it's just something in the air. It's a bit like... And
0: when I first read that, I thought it was Charve.
1: Charve.
0: That's how posh I am. I see there's Charves in the paper. They're everywhere.
1: There was a moment, and I'm not claiming success on this level at all, either creatively or commercially, so I make that clear, but there was a moment when, like, Harry Enfield had loads of money, and it was just right for the time. People just went, oh my God, yeah, there really is someone like that in the late 80s, and Sasha had it with Ali G, where everybody suddenly knew someone who was talking like that and kind of wanted to be black in that way. And people do seem to come up to us and go, I know a Vicky Pollard, my daughter is a Vicky Pollard, or...
0: My daughter is a Vicky Pollard.
1: Yeah, yeah. Sounds like a Trisha title.
0: Yeah.
1: Well, we just done a sketch for Comic Relief where Vicky goes onto the Trisha show, and I was sitting in that seat thinking, I knew I'd be here one day. I knew the dysfunction of my life, I'd be here one day.
0: That's great. No, I do think it's kind of captured a bit of a zeitgeist, that.
1: Yeah, there's just a slight sense of that, yeah.
0: Does it ever annoy you that some characters, you know, are really popular and some aren't? Because I imagine your favourites aren't necessarily the public.
1: Well, actually, the thing about Little Britain is people have different favourites anyway, they seem to have. But, I'm not annoyed. I'm just grateful that anyone likes any of it, really. I think it would be churlish to react against people enjoying a part of your show. I enjoy doing Severna Chumley very much. So there's a few characters that are slightly lower key, but it's great that we've done something that people seem to enjoy. It's great for us.
0: Yeah.
1: It's nice for my mum. She likes to talk about it.
0: The other thing that I wanted to mention was it's got quite a lot of sort of stuff about being gay.
1: It's a very puffy show, yeah.
0: Yeah. Couldn't be more puffy. Now, you're one of them puffs, aren't you?
1: Yeah.
0: That I've been hearing so much about.
1: Yeah. That's the medical term for it, yeah.
0: Yeah. I mean, did that kind of inform it at all, or do you just...
1: Well, I think you write about what you know, and...
0: You know a lot about latex.
1: Yeah. Well, I'm actually, you know, quite a conservative dresser, but the great thing about having a camera on you is it legitimises any strange behaviour. So, in this current series of Little Britain, as Andy, I run naked into the sea, which is something I would never do, but... Because there's a camera on me, I can sort of justify doing it.
0: Yeah, as long as millions are going to see it, it's fine.
1: Yeah, it's sort of worth it. But yes, it's a very gay show.
0: Do you like that? I mean, it's a...
1: Yeah, I don't have a problem with it. I think what's nice is that, a bit like Goodness Gracious Me, where, you know, the show does have an identity, and that is part of its identity, because we write from what we know, but at the same time, I don't think it excludes people. The main aim for Little Britain is to make something that A, makes us laugh, and B, entertains as many people as possible.
0: I mean, I really like the fact you took it up a gear in the second series, and that it changed a bit, and it was a bit more, you know, there was the gross out stuff, and there was the stuff that was shocking, because it almost like tuning in for the first time. I remember I went to the screening of the first one, and felt like it was a comfortable old pair of shoes. Thought, oh, Little Britain, oh, lovely, some new skin, oh, brilliant. And then it was actually quite surprising, because it sort of had ramped up.
1: Well, it was filth.
0: Well, it was dirty, dirty, horrible filth.
1: Yeah.
0: Which, you know, I'm partial to.
1: Well, you know, it's a weird thing because a lot of people, sometimes we get asked by journalists about, you know, being offensive, but I think people often get offended on other people's behalf.
0: And I think, more often than not, yeah.
1: Yeah, and I think one of the things people talk about is, like, for instance, the vomiting women. And for me, the more offensive thing in that sketch is the political views of those women, not the vomiting. But when the vomiting is done, it's done in a very cartoony way. It's done in a very ridiculous, heightened way.
0: Let's start at the beginning.
1: Okay.
0: Shall we?
1: Yeah.
0: Looking at you, you're quite a striking-looking fella.
1: Gorgeous, people say.
0: People do say gorgeous, yes.
1: Yeah.
0: A modern-day Yul Brynner.
1: Thank you. Yeah, well, this is when I was 6 years old, all my hair fell off. Out. So, yeah. So that sort of forces you to sink or swim. And I sort of didn't want to get known as the boy with no hair. You know, I wanted to kind of achieve something else.
0: So you've had a massive hit comedy on the BBC. Yeah. That's gone very well.
1: Yeah, that's cool.
0: It all fell out.
1: Yeah, basically.
0: It all fell out, so yeah, I don't think it tells the whole story.
1: No. Okay, what happened was, when I was 6 years old, my hair started to fall out. And I think it was over the course of about maybe 2 or 3 weeks, maybe 6 weeks. Not that much longer than that. And I would wake up in the morning and find loads of hair on my pillow. And it didn't fall out in a nice aesthetic way. It didn't sort of recede, it just sort of clumps.
0: Although if you had been receding when you were six, that would have been really quite disturbing.
1: That otherwise. Would have been strange also. Yeah.
0: And you started to smoke a pipe.
1: Yeah. And grew a beard, even though my hair was falling out. So that was kind of weird. And quite cruelly, my hair then started to grow back about a year later, but then fell out again. So thanks for laughing at my trauma. So don't patronise me either. And so
0: they can do nothing right.
1: Nothing right. There's no way you can fix this. So that was kind of hard, because I think it was quite hard during adolescence, because you want to fit in. You don't want to stand out for any reason.
0: So, yeah, and you do. I mean, you do stand out. You're a very striking-looking guy.
1: Beautiful.
0: Yes.
1: Yeah.
0: I mean, I think it has been a massive advantage, because the characters you play in Little Britain, you're a blank canvas for sort of wigs and weird things that you do, and you look entirely different in every different sketch. But
1: yeah, makeup artists really like me, and yeah, for a fat bloke, I do sort of look different, don't I, each time, so that's great, yeah. And the first wig I wore was when I was at school, when I was in my last year of primary school, and we got a wig on the National Health. There was no system then for wigs for kids. Wigs for Kids, that would be a good name for a shop. So
0: that's quite specialist.
1: What happened was, I got a woman's wig, a lady's wig. That's all there was. And I went to the shop and the wig was cut to fit my head, as it were. But so I had quite big hair, sort of almost a bouffant. And I wore this wig to primary school for a few weeks. But I used to do a mamolum and sort of take it off when I got hot. And, of course, some sort of common rough kids in the year above me would run past me and pull it off and do the Benny Hill thing on my head. So I had to make a decision when I was off to secondary school whether I'd wear this wig or not. And in retrospect, I'm really glad that I didn't, because what had happened if, like, one day in the fourth year it had suddenly come off, it would have been too weird. And also, I didn't have eyebrows, so I think it probably looked quite weird. But I still have the wig at home, and it was the first wig I wore as Sir Bernard Chumley. When I was doing stand-up.
0: That was really?
1: The wig, yeah. And I still wear it sometimes when I do the act.
0: I mean, you seem incredibly kind of cool about it, but it's quite a thing. You
1: know, yeah, I think in the grand scheme of... Well, there's two things, right? In the grand scheme of things, it is the sort of thing that you could let screw up your childhood if you wanted to. But, you know, ultimately there are people who've had a much, much tougher time for other reasons, so you've got to put it into perspective. Also, you know, it hasn't really done me any harm in adult life, and it probably has been a contributory factor to some of the success I've had, even if it just gets people to recognise you and remember you. So, you know, I don't like to think of it as a horrible disadvantage.
0: Now, you mentioned wearing the wig the first time you performed Sir Bernard Chumley.
1: Yeah.
0: Now, you did that as stand-up. That was your sort of stand-up character.
1: Yeah, what happened was, when I was about 16 years old, I started auditioning for things like the National Youth Theatre. Stuff like that, which you just do in the summer holidays. And I wrote an audition piece, which is a monologue of an old, ageing actor. That's all you know, like this sort of thing. And it went quite well, and I got into the youth theatre. And so when I was 18, I started doing this stand-up routine in pubs and clubs on the alternative circuit. This is the end of 1992. And I was just really, really, really lucky, because after 5 weeks of doing this, I'd probably only done 3 or 4 gigs, Bob Mortimer was in the audience at this club I was playing for new acts, and I did the routine, and I noticed that during the set, Bob came from the back of the audience and came and sat in the front row and was really laughing. And I really idolised Wick and Bob, so I just couldn't even believe I was in the same room as him. And then after the gig, he came up to me and introduced himself as Robert Mortimer and said he worked for a company called Channel X. I just thought, why are you introducing yourself? You're Bob. You're so weird. I stayed in touch with Bob, and I met Vic through him, obviously. And within a couple of years, I was working for them on The Smell of Reeves and Mortimer, and then Shooting Stars.
0: And then did that, because you stopped doing stand-up in the clubs.
1: I stopped doing stand-up in the clubs around about 1996, 1997. Mainly, well, two reasons. Firstly, I didn't do George Dawes live, and I enjoyed doing Sir Bernard Chumley, and that character was really being developed. and it just felt more natural for me to perform as Sir Bernard. But audiences would get quite frustrated with me because I'd walk on stage and they would want me to be wearing a big pink romper suit. And so
0: I often get that.
1: Yeah. Yeah.
0: Well, I feel it's there tacitly underneath.
1: Yeah. So there was a slight sense of disappointment, I think, from audiences. They sort of wanted to see me but didn't because I wasn't doing what they wanted me to do. And also, it was shortly after my dad had died and I was in a hotel in Manchester. I played a gig supporting Frank Sidebottom. Do you remember him with the big paper mache head?
0: Yeah.
1: And I remember the only room left in the hotel that I could get was one of these rooms in the roof. So the only window was in the roof. And I was just lying back on my bed and I'd done a good gig, but I was just lying there and it was about 2 a.m. and I just thought, this is really lonely. I don't want to do this anymore. So I just pretty much stopped overnight.
0: Was it the death of your father that made you sort of think?
1: No, not really. I just thought, this is just lonely and this isn't that much fun. I just stopped enjoying it. I'd had a gig where I'd got booed off a couple of years earlier. I used to get booed off a lot, and the sort of act that I had would either go one way or the other, so it would either bring the house down or I'd have to leave by the tradesman's exit. So I did this gig, and it was a horrendous gig because it was an Edinburgh festival. Vic and Bob were doing a gig at the Edinburgh Playhouse, which is 3,500 people. And the gig was supposed to start at 11 o'clock, but there were some technical problems at the venue, so the audience were waiting outside. And at 1:45 in the morning, I got on stage at the Edinburgh Playhouse, playing to a very drunken audience. And they were quite dissatisfied because they'd been waiting a long time for the show to start. And I got on stage, and I was actually doing really well, and then something happened. I just kind of lost them. And I got booed off in front of 3,500 people. Not by 3,500 people, by about 100 guys, but I just got booed off. And something went from me that day. And I carried on doing stand-up, and I carried on doing gigs that went down really well. But I got fear after that. And straight after that Edinburgh season in 1995, I went on to support Blur. Is it ironic?
0: Are you making a proportion of this up or all?
1: No. No. All of it. No, I went on to... I did, just really, really bizarrely. Damien Hirst had been engaged to direct the Blur video for Country House. And he remembered meeting me and he wanted a bald guy to run around in the pop video and be chased by girls as a kind of nod to Benny Hill. So
0: You can't argue with that.
1: And I got on really well with them. And basically after I did Edinburgh in 1995, Blur asked me to go and support them on tour. And some of those gigs, I lasted 90 seconds on stage.
0: 90 seconds?
1: 90 seconds, yeah.
0: So walked on, didn't go great? Or was it a brilliant 90 seconds?
1: No.
0: You should have written more stuff.
1: I should have had more material.
0: That seems an extraordinary thing then. So, I mean, I think being booed off in front of 3,500 people must just be an incredibly soul-destroying thing.
1: Yeah, that coupled with the difficult experiences on the Blur tour, even though I wasn't playing to a comedy audience.
0: It's much more of an American thing, actually, the opening up for rock act.
1: Yeah.
0: I know a lot of American comics that do it, but it never really took off over here.
1: No.
0: It's a very bad idea.
1: It's a bad idea. The famous story is Tommy Cooper opening at Wembley Stadium for Sting, and Tommy Cooper getting booed off and having bottles thrown at him, and walking off and passing Sting in the wings and saying, "Follow that." But no, it doesn't really work. It doesn't really work. And so that gig and the gig at the Edinburgh Playhouse just imbued me with a little bit of fear.
0: And you're back doing live stuff. I mean, I saw you. I was lucky enough to be at the Albert Hall last year doing. You performed some Little Britain things. That was the first time we'd done that.
1: Yeah, they were
0: phenomenal live.
1: Thank you. We're back doing stand-up, and actually, I've been doing some gigs as Marjorie Dawes hosting awards ceremonies, and I absolutely love it. Marjorie can say things that other people can't say. So people come on. Somebody came on the other day to collect an award, some girl, and I said it wasn't very nice what she was wearing, and I said, "Oh, I thought CNA had gone bust, but you've obviously got contact." You know, and I just found that I had a kind of voice as in this character, you know, and I should make it clear that me and Dave write the character together. So, and a lot of comedians do these gigs. The really cool ones, in fact, even do them and don't want you to know about it.
0: Oh, no, we all like a corporate.
1: We all like a corporate gig.
0: About 2 a week, me.
1: Right. Yeah. I really, really enjoy them.
0: They're great fun, because it's someone's Christmas party, more often than not.
1: Yeah.
0: It's the National Insurance Awards, and you go, right, I imagine that'll be dull. And, of course, it isn't, because they're all ripped.
1: Yeah.
0: And trying to sleep with their secretaries is hilarious.
1: It's great. And also, you can say outrage. You find out who the boss's name is. and then you say something outrageous about them, and so they're great fun. So yeah, we're starting to do some live work, but in a year's time, at the end of 2005, we're going to do a national stage tour, and it'll be our first stage tour since 1997. And we're really looking forward to it, because we started out doing live work, me and Dave, and we used to get up to quite a lot of, I don't know if you saw our early shows together, but we were quite naughty, and we'd sort of chuck people out like Barrymore, and we'd confiscate their shoes and stuff and kind of cause a bit of a riot.
0: Now, I mean, I suppose we've sort of talked about you sort of getting into comedy and becoming a performer, but your relationship with David strikes me as a very, very sort of important thing. And I think probably most people won't be aware it's been 10 years.
1: Yeah,
0: You've been an incredible overnight success with Little Britain.
1: Yeah, David said we've been 10 years together, and the first 9 years, you know, 9 years of crap and 1 year of success, you know. Which is quite a pessimistic way of looking at it, really. We've really enjoyed it. We met in 1990 in the National Youth Theatre.
0: And did you immediately like each other, or?
1: Well, David always says that he didn't want to meet someone else who was funny. And we were in the halls of residence in Tufnell Park, and we've told this story quite a lot, but I did a Jimmy Savile impression, and David did a Frankie Howard impression, and so we were introduced to each other to sort of swap impressions. And we did. And then the next year, there was a production of The Tempest.
0: Has that got Frankie Howard and Jimmy Savile in it?
1: No.
0: I'm not familiar with Shakespeare's work, but
1: no.
0: Well, you cast opposite each other.
1: No, David was Trinculo, and I was, this is so embarrassing, I was, I would bring scenery on and off, and I would watch him from the side of the stage every night and just think, this guy is hilarious. When I was 17 in 1991, I had two ambitions. One was to one day meet Vic and Bob, and the other was to one day perform with David Williams. And
0: it's
1: I mean,
0: gone,
1: that,
0: it's gone very well.
1: It's gone all right, hasn't it? Yeah.
0: Yeah, that's almost perfect.
1: Yeah.
0: The Vic and Bob thing we haven't talked about much. That's where you first got public attention.
1: Yeah. All I can say is, like, they were my idols, and they still are. And they were the reason me and David became comedians, because we saw their work and were so enamoured of it. And watching Vic Reeves' Big Night Out was like being part of a club. And I remember watching it the first week and thinking, And then the second week going, oh, right. And then by the third week just being in hysterics.
0: Yeah, and it was like a gang.
1: Yeah, it was like a gang, and it was this kind of sleeper hit as well, and it was great to feel, yeah, I got it a week before you did.
0: Yeah.
1: You know, and it was something that I would come home every day from college and watch, and it wasn't like anything else that was on TV. And I just adored it, and so, you know, to work with Vic and Bob is something I still get really, really excited about. And last year I had a part in their series Catterick, and, you know, we still speak to each other, and I remain, as much as I'm a friend of theirs and a colleague of theirs, I just remain a huge fan of what they do. And I think kind of all roads begin and end with Vic and Bob, as far as I'm concerned.
0: It's interesting, because Vic and Bob, sort of their career, they've done a lot of different things. I'm sure I'm not the only one. I wish they'd done Big Night Out for a lot longer.
1: Well,
0: I wish they'd done The Smell of Reeves and Mortar for a lot longer. You know, we all have kind of favourite things that they did.
1: Yeah.
0: Do you think the same thing's going to happen with Little Britain? Are you going to be tempted to go and do something else?
1: I think the secret to the sort of partnership that me and Dave have is that we do also do other things as well as working together. And I did, like, just things. I did a musical in the West End, and I did a Shakespeare play at the Old Vic, and I tried to do other things. And David is also building up quite a reputation as a kind of serious actor.
0: Oh, yeah, he's been in EastEnders.
1: He's been in EastEnders. he's worked with Richie and Wallace. That's something he's very good at, doing proper acting, as my grandma would have called it. So I think we can keep it fresh by going and doing those things and then coming back and having something to talk about, in a way. We're going to do a third series of Little Britain. And then...
0: Good news.
1: We're going to do a live tour. And then after that, who knows, maybe I'll just stay at home and eat crisps.
0: What sort of flavour?
1: Just plain.
0: So the live tour, how are you? I mean, the logistics of that must be. Have you given that any thought?
1: Yeah, we're just going to have some. What we're going to do is we're going to get like Elton John and Robbie Williams and Rod Stewart and George Michael to just kind of do bits while we're off stage. And, I don't know. I'm really excited about it, and so is David. And it's something we sort of talk about every day, and we're asked about a lot. We're really, really excited about doing it. We don't yet quite know how we're going to do it. But I do know that it's important that we spend time on stage together, that it doesn't just become one is on while the other is getting changed.
0: Yeah.
1: I think it's really important that we spend time on stage together. Otherwise, we'll never get to see each other.
0: No, it was extraordinary at the Royal Albert Hall, the reaction that it got, because you did some sketches that had been on the TV and people clearly knew.
1: No, they were all new sketches.
0: Were they new sketches?
1: You lie, you'll bring me here and lie to me. They were all new sketches, yeah.
0: They were samey, though.
1: Well, the same, yeah. I'll give you that. They were pretty much the same. No, they were. We did write some new sketches, but it was the same sort of thing. And is Only Gay in Village, etc.
0: And is that...
1: Yeah, I know, etc.
0: Is that the... Is there kind of a sing-along element to it in terms of going to see it and...
1: Yeah, I think when you go and see a live comedy show and it's with a smaller audience in a more intimate venue, then you can do a different show to when there's maybe a few thousand people there. And that becomes almost a celebration of the TV show. So, yeah, maybe we'll have pass out sheets with all the catchphrases on. People can join in.
0: Sing along.
1: Yeah.
0: You have a little karaoke ball in the back.
1: Yeah.
0: But what else have you got coming up other than Little Britain then? I mean, it sounds tremendously busy if you've got another series and a tour.
1: Incredibly busy. I mean, it's non-stop. I am doing a small part in the new Russell T Davies adaptation of Casanova that Peter O'Toole is in.
0: Casanova?
1: Strangely not. Amazing that.
0: That sounds good.
1: Yeah, it's just a few scenes, but it was really good fun to do. I'm a big, big fan of Russell T Davies' writing. And I'm doing currently, really been enjoying doing the voices for a new cartoon series with Rick Mayall and Moana Banks and Phil Cornwell. And I must say, Rick Mayall is just an inspiration. And it's just so entertaining to
0: be that
1: in
0: called?
1: That company. It's called King Arthur's Disasters. And the other thing is, I haven't done it yet, but I want to open up a really big chocolate shop.
0: A really big chocolate
1: yeah.
0: shop?
1: Yeah. I'd like to open up a really big chocolate shop where you can go in and it's like a destination. It's not like something you just pass. You actually make a point of going there for the day. And there's loads of floors, whole floors dedicated to white chocolate, different type of
0: Toffee crisp floor.
1: Wing. And then I would like a little train that you can ride in that goes around. And what I want is you to be able to go in there and design your own chocolate bar when you arrive, and by the time you come out, to be given your own chocolate bar that you made.
0: Wow.
1: Yeah, don't know how I'm going to do it, so don't be that amazed by it.
0: So do buy the Little Britain DVD.
1: Yeah, please do.
0: All please funds do. Are going towards this largely charitable endeavour.
1: In fact, if there was Jim or Fix It still going, I would write in and ask.
0: What? My name's Jim. I've got some connections in the confectionery business.
1: Yeah, would you mind?
0: We'll make it happen. Well, it's been a pleasure talking to you. Ladies and gentlemen, Matt Lucas.
1: Thank you.

0: 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Because the crisp vegetables and the one and only tangy sauce in Branston pickle bring out the best in your food.
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1: Curses and sweariness. My daughter and her wretched journalist husband are due here soon, and I simply know they will be late.
2: Mr. and Mrs. Southwell, sir.
1: But this is unheard of. You're early.
3: And I see, dear Papa, that we catch you by surprise. Well, trouserless.
1: But how are you early? Sarquil has lateness running through his veins like a Frenchman has patty and arrogance.
4: Your daughter has given me a special portable time clock.
1: How is that enormous device portable?
4: Oh, it is easily carried by 2 strong men, or 9 weak men. The size is due to the complexity which makes it so accurate. Ah, 17 minutes past 2.
3: My dear husband hasn't been late for 3 days now.
1: Impossible.
4: Ah, 17 minutes and 20 seconds past 2.
1: Is it necessary for it? For it to be quite so precise.
4: I could not be prompt if I did not know it was 17 and a half minutes past 2.
3: And now, dear Papa, we have news.
1: Your clock is more irritating than a pair of rough tweed pants at a jogging contest. Sarquil, destroy it.
5: Yes, sir.
0: I'm afraid it is rather robust, sir.
4: It is made of wood from the little-known titanium tree.
1: The news, sir. Use the house cannon, server.
5: Certainly, sir.
4: Oh!
1: Clocks should be like women. They should stand in the corner silently and once a year receive a good servicing.
4: Poor Clive the clock.
1: Now, you have news. Is it regarding your pregnancy?
3: This morning we visited the birthing hospital and we have this to show you. It is a 6-month guess at what the baby looks like painting.
1: Oh, I can see his little fingers and toes. And is that a tiny starched collar?
3: Yes. The doctors say he will be a barrister.
1: Oh, splendid. Now, shall we continue with my story?
4: Let us first have a minute's silence for Clive. Though how will we time it without him?
1: We won't. And so, I begin. When last we left my younger self, I was entangled with the evil railway baron, Emmett Sternbeater, as the train we were fighting on plunged over a cliff. Ah! As I fell, I cursed the late Sir Isaac Newton. Before his invention of gravity, people would survive such falls by floating gently to the ground. Then, with relief, I saw we were falling into a mattress orchard. Their softness would break my fall. But alas, the mattresses were not yet ripe. They were consequently incredibly hard. I fell from the mattress tree onto the stony, hurty, quite possibly killy ground.
6: Ow! Ow! Ow!
1: And Stonebeater landed beside me.
7: Ow! Ow! I'm more of a man than you. I only said ow twice. You said it 3 times. Now, you may have survived the fall, but you will not survive me.
1: I could not move as he limped towards me.
7: What is that chuffing, sir? No!
1: Luckily, fate intervened in the form of the locomotive we had until recently been fighting on. It, too, had plunged off the cliff and now struck Sternbeater, crushing him to the height and width of a very unpleasant and intestine-filled plate. I immediately fainted from a mixture of disgust and my own terrible injuries. The next thing I was aware of was being lifted by strong yet holy arms.
8: Who are you?
9: Save your strength, my child.
5: for you have been rescued by the Reverend Godley Fecund.
1: Thank you. I passed out once more. The next weeks were a blur. I hovered on the threshold between life and death, wondering into which realm I had been invited and whether I should have bought a bottle. I suffered from fearsome fevers, and with them came horrible hallucinations.
8: That's it, Pippin. You lie there and die, while I hold your sister and her stupid children captive.
9: Mr. Benevolent, my treacherous ex-guardian, why are you so evil?
8: Because every morning I take 2 evil pills and some naughtiness supplements.
9: And why have you got the head of a purple lion? Good answer.
8: Now die, Pippin, die.
9: No!
1: In my twilight world, I remember being fed simple soups, broths, and casseroles. But mostly I slept and tried not to die. Then, one morning, I awoke properly and found myself in a pleasant room with embroidered quotations from the Bible around the walls, along with pictures of the devil being shot, strangled, whipped, burned, and oddly, playing billiards.
5: The Lord be praised, you're alive.
9: Reverend Fecund,
5: you remembered. The fever has not melted your brain.
9: Where am I?
5: You're in my parish of Poverty St. Mary.
9: To me, it seems the most blessed place on earth.
5: Actually, it's horrid. Here the people are constantly hungry, and the only way I can keep them from starving is by holding Holy Eucharist 87 times a day. The communion wafers just about keep them alive.
9: But I have had plenty of food these past days.
5: All made from communion wafers. The Church of England provides a virtually limitless supply. You've enjoyed communion wafer soup, communion wafer pie, communion wafer crumble.
9: They have nursed me back to physical and spiritual health. I thank you.
5: It is my daughter you should thank.
9: You have a daughter?
5: I have 17. 16 are wed to men of good standing. 4 of them alone are married to the Earl of Polygamy. But my eldest daughter is a spinster. Her late mother would be most upset.
9: Your wife died?
5: Alas, yes, giving birth to hexadecimuplets.
9: How can such an excellent nurse as your eldest daughter remain unmarried?
5: Ah, well, it is her own fault, for she is far too ugly. Nevertheless, she has nursed you with her own fair hands. Well, ugly hands. Her own blotchy, ugly hands.
9: I should like to meet her and thank her.
5: Step forward, daughter, but not too close, lest your repulsive features turn into stone. Mr. Bin, this is my daughter, Miss Ripley Fecund.
9: You are wearing a veil of thick Hessian.
3: Oh, I would not assault the world with my lack of beauty.
9: It cannot be that bad.
5: Oh, it is. In her presence, farm animals would die. And their last cow or sheep or pig words would be ugly, ugly, ugly.
3: Alas, I am a quite remarkable moose. Though that would be unkind to the moose.
9: Nevertheless, you have my thanks.
5: Indeed, my beloved troll-faced daughter. You are owed the thanks of both the young men we've recently saved.
9: There is another.
3: Oh, would you like to meet him?
1: I was as weak as a newborn kitten or an incredibly old cat. But the Reverend and his daughter helped me across the corridor and into another room, where I saw a familiar figure in a bed.
9: Harry! Harry Biscuit!
10: Pippin! Why, the very sight of you makes me warm to the ends of my ears.
3: Do you know each other?
9: This is my best friend, Harry. The last time I saw him, he had just eaten his way through a collapsed beef Wellington tunnel. How are you, Harry?
10: I was terribly weak after digesting all that beef, but these kind people fed me up again. I have eaten so much communion wafer pie that I am now practically made of Jesus.
5: The Catholic transubstantiation heresy!
10: I mean, I'm now practically made of symbolic Jesus.
5: That is far more Protestant. Come, Ripley, we shall leave these 2 friends to reacquaint themselves.
3: Yes, Father. Besides, if I stayed, a draught might lift up my veil. And if they saw what an utter munter I am, their health would relapse, possibly unto death.
1: They left us, and Harry and I eagerly caught up on our news of the past weeks.
9: I've mostly been asleep and close to death.
10: Yes, me too.
1: Which didn't take long. Over the next few weeks, my respect for Miss Ripley Fecund grew daily as she nursed me. And indeed, with her wise counsel and strong soul, she became a sort of sister to me. Soon, however, we were strong enough to leave.
9: I wish we could repay your kindness before we go.
10: But we must search for my wife Pippa and my children, who are Pip's nephews, as Pippa is his sister, as well as my wife. For they have been captured by Pip's evil ex-guardian, Mr. Gently Benevolent, who is also Pippa's evil ex-guardian, which I suppose makes him the children's evil ex-grandguardian and my evil ex-guardian-in-law.
3: I know you leave for a noble purpose, and yet...
9: Why? There are so many abandoned houses.
3: Oh, no, no. People still inhabit them.
9: But the windows are all boarded up.
3: To avoid the notorious window tax. With no windows, you cannot be taxed.
9: But the doors are bricked up as well.
3: Oh, to avoid door tax, most people have bricked themselves in. And there is shortly to be a wall tax and a tax tax.
10: A tax on small nails?
3: No. A tax of 30% on all your other tax.
9: So many new taxes.
3: They are recent introductions of the new Chancellor of the Exchequer.
9: I missed so much while I was ill.
3: Indeed, unless something is done, the village will die.
9: Harry, I have made a decision. I must stay here to help this village. It is the least I can do after the kindness we have been shown.
10: But what about Pippa?
9: Noble friend, you must search for her alone, for I must right wrongs here, while you have wrongs to right elsewhere, and neither of us shall rest while any wrong remains unrighted.
10: Yes, I will. That thing you said. I will do that. It sounded great.
9: Fare you well, Harry Biscuit.
10: Not if I fare you well first, Pip-Bin.
1: Harry marched boldly off on his search. And my thoughts turn to how to save Poverty St. Mary.
9: Who is your local Member of Parliament?
3: It is Sir Bentley Snoutin Trough.
9: Then we should confront him. He must take action on your behalf. Sir Bentley, I come to protest at the eye-watering and ear-blistering tax regime which this village labours under like a tortured fiscal mule.
1: But I was barely 7 hours of glorious oratory in when I realised something.
9: Furthermore, and what is more, and Thomas More, I would like to act... Hang on a second. Are you even alive?
1: Indeed, Sir Bentley was not. He was, in fact, dead. It was an easy mistake to make. The dead, glassy eyes, the utter immobility, the cold, hard look on his face. These were all attributes of most members of Parliament.
3: There will be a by-election tomorrow. Let us hope his replacement is better.
9: In fact, let us guarantee it.
3: But how?
9: I shall stand for his seat. And when I'm elected, I shall work in Parliament to save Poverty St. Mary.
3: Oh, dear Pip, I would throw off my veil and kiss you, but the sight of me would make your teeth cry and your ears swap sides.
1: We hurried to prepare for the by-election, but on the way saw a surprising yet familiar figure.
9: Harry, you were meant to be looking for Pippa.
10: I cannot find her. It is like trying to find a Pippa in a haystack. And I looked in a haystack and she wasn't there.
9: You must not give up your search so easily. You are a resourceful and noble man.
10: No, Pip-Bin, you are right. I shall develop a special system to locate her. And once I have located her, I shall surely find her.
1: Harry marched bravely off again like a determined badger searching for his kidnapped badger wife. And spurred on by his example, Ripley and I went to prepare for the by-election, like two badgers preparing for a by-election.
3: Will you be a Whig or a Tory?
9: Neither. I shall be an independent, mixing the best aspects of both.
3: Then you are to be a Twig or a Hoary. No, Twig is better.
9: Now, I have a copy of the electoral rolls so we can find out whose votes we must court. Do you know a Mr. Bert Gone?
3: Alas, he is dead.
9: Oh, how sad. Just cross him off. Do you know a Mr. Alf Snuffed It?
3: Alas, he too is dead.
9: Mr. Nathan Stuck in Coffin?
1: Almost every voter was dead from poverty and disease. Indeed, there was only one left alive.
9: And the only person whose vote we need is your father, the Reverend Godley Feckhams.
3: Oh, wonderful. Why, here he is now, returned from hunting heathens.
11: Ah, dear Mr. Bin. Is that the winner of Britain's most misshapen goat competition you have with you? Oh, no, it is my daughter.
3: Any luck hunting heathens, Father?
11: Alas, no. I did catch a Methodist in one of my snares, but he gnawed his own leg off to escape.
9: Reverend, I need your vote to become a Member of Parliament.
11: Then you shall have it.
9: Then the election is in the bag.
11: As is my daughter's head, due to her hideous ugliness.
1: I had been assured of the Reverend's vote, but I was taking no chances. Every hour throughout the night, I woke him up.
4: What is it?
9: Just wondering. Can I still count on your vote?
4: Of course.
1: I accompanied him to the polling booth.
9: Don't forget to vote for me.
11: I won't.
1: And then nervously waited outside.
11: There, it is done.
9: You voted for me?
11: Vote? Of course, that was what I was meant to do in there.
9: What did you do in there?
11: You don't want to know.
1: Finally, he returned to the booth and voted. There was now a nerve-wracking wait of almost 2 minutes while the vote was counted by the returning officer, who was also the Reverend Fecund. As we waited, towards us hurtled a carriage containing a gaunt figure, his arms waving like an evil wind.
4: I cannot allow this by-election to continue.
9: Mr. Benevolent, you are too late. The vote is being counted.
4: But if you are an MP, it will stop my evil plan of corrupting Parliament for my own ends. You didn't hear that.
5: Here are the results for the constituency of Poverty St. Mary and Dreadfulness North. Mr. Pip Bin.
12: Twig Party.
5: One. And I therefore announce that Pip Bin is our new Member of Parliament.
4: As Chancellor of the Exchequer, I demand a recount.
9: You are Chancellor of the Exchequer?
4: Yes. What better job can you think of for an evil, undead villain?
3: Then you are the reason my village suffers.
4: Oh, what do you know? You've got your head in a bag.
9: How dare you insult the woman I love as a sister, even if she does have a face like a donkey's backside.
5: Gentlemen, I have done the recount and the results stand.
9: Then I am an MP. I shall thwart you, Benevolent.
4: And I shall thwart you right back. See you in Parliament, Pip Bin.
1: The Reverend and Ripley accompanied me to the stagecoach, but as we approached...
13: Here, Pippa. Good girl, Pippa. Come to Harry. Here, Pippa.
9: Harry, why are you still here?
13: I'm looking for Pippa. Here, Pippa.
9: And this is your system for searching?
13: Yes. It doesn't work. Although, I have found 9 dogs called Pippa.
5: Is it not 10? Oh, no, this one is just my hideous dog of a dog.
3: Indeed, Father, for I make yogurt by simply looking at milk to curdle it.
9: Enough. Dear Ripley, beauty is more than skin deep, for you have inner beauty.
5: Certainly not on the outside.
9: I do not care. Miss Fecund, Ripley, will you remove your veil for me?
5: I'll fetch a sick bucket.
3: No, your kidneys might pop at the sight of my montiferous visage.
9: Your face cannot harm me. Please?
3: Very well.
1: Shyly, she removed her veil.
9: Right. God.
3: I have a face like a bag of particularly malformed spanners.
9: Not at all. You're a very handsome woman.
1: I was lying. She was only handsome if one used the word handsome in the sense of repulsive. For a start, she had 2 noses. But then...
9: May I touch your second nose?
3: No, touch me not.
1: I ignored her and reached out my fingers. And as I tugged at it, it came away in my hand.
9: Why, this second nose is made of pastry. It is not a nose. It is a vol-au-vent. And your forehead ear. It is merely a piece of ham coincidentally looking like an ear.
13: All of those are a little peckish.
9: Let me pull them away. Ripley, you are not ugly. You are beautiful.
3: But how did this happen?
5: It is all my fault.
3: What do you mean, Papa?
5: In happier times, we gave great fêtes and parties. At one such occasion, when you were 3 years old, you were running with childish eagerness, and you tripped and fell headfirst into the buffet.
3: That is how this food became part of my face? But why did you not remove it?
5: I asked God, and he said, don't. He then went on to say, after all, your wife is dead and you are a man who cannot cook or clean or sew. Without someone to look after you, you might die of hunger or mess or of not having something sewn on properly. If your daughter is ugly, she will never marry and she will stay with you forever.
3: God said all that?
5: Yup.
3: But now I am not ugly and so I might marry.
5: Alas, you may now be beautiful, but you are far past marrying age, for you are nearly 22.
9: Ripley?
3: Yes?
9: I wish to propose...
3: Oh, my blood runs hot with newly found passion.
9: That you write to me while I am gone. It will help fill your spinsterish hours.
3: Yes, the long, loveless hours as my body desiccates will pass delightfully with some letter writing.
9: Now, to London, Harry.
1: Poor Ripley. To think she was ugly all those years, and only now, deep into middle age, to discover that it was merely buffet scarring, and that she was actually a bit of a cracker. I missed her, as one might miss a sister. I missed her sisterly laugh, her sisterly wisdom, and her curvaceous and yet sisterly body. I yearn to press my brotherly lips on her sisterly mouth. Until the sight of Parliament drove all other thoughts from my head. Parliament. It was a dark and foreboding place. The corridors were lit with the burning bodies of traitors and French people. And twice hourly, a dozen peasants were admitted to the building for a good kicking, to remind them of their humble position in society. Worse, we had arrived on a Thursday, which was scary organ night.
9: Harry, you must continue your search for Pippa.
13: Actually, I have a better idea, for I have decided to invent a Pippa detector.
9: How will that work?
13: It will detect Pippa.
9: Right.
1: Leaving Harry and bending his heart out, I entered the chamber for the first time, ready to battle for Poverty St. Mary. But my first setback came almost immediately.
12: The House will come to order for the Speaker, the Right Honourable Jedrington Sternbeater.
1: Another Sternbeater brother. Was there no end to this family who were my worst enemies after Mr. Benevolent?
14: I call upon the new member for Poverty St. Mary and Dreadfulness North, Pip Bin, who incidentally has killed two of my brothers and six of my cousins.
9: Thank you. I want to...
14: And that's lunch.
1: We returned from lunch and I tried again.
9: I would like to...
14: Post-lunch snack time.
1: Parliament was organized around a complex system of breaks and intervals. The day started at 9 and then stopped almost immediately for a tea and brandy break. This was followed by a cake and brandy break, a sandwich and brandy break, a plain brandy break, and then 11s. When people say that politicians are drunk on power, they are wrong. They are drunk on brandy. The only person who ever got any

0: Wrong, they are drunk on brandy. The only person who ever got anything done was Mr. Benevolent, who proposed bills in the tiny fractions of time between breaks by speaking incredibly quickly.
1: Honorable members, I would like to propose...
2: Excellent. We shall vote on that on our way to High Brandy.
0: I automatically voted against his proposals, but the other members always voted with him, thanks to his placing a barrel of brandy and huge plates of delicious-smelling meat in the eyes lobby.
3: Oh, brandy! Delicious-smelling meat. I think I'll vote yes.
0: Luckily, Harry's work on his pipper detector was coming along well.
4: Behold my pipper detector. How does it work? There's a miniature steam engine inside which propels tiny wheels. Then all you do is say into the top, "Pippa, dearest," and if she is nearby, she'll reply.
0: Unluckily, his invention was rubbish.
5: That sounds as useless as my parliamentary career. Speaker Sternbeater obstructs me at every turn, but why?
0: Stopping only to arm myself with a secret weapon, I marched directly to the Speaker's office and demanded an explanation.
2: It is quite simple. I hate you.
5: And why do you let Benevolent get away with everything?
2: Because I love him. He's my best mate.
5: Mr. Speaker, are you drunk?
2: No, I'm not. Do you fancy a curry?
5: What acts is Mr. Benevolent passing?
2: I shall never tell you.
0: Now was the moment. From my pocket, I produced my secret weapon.
5: Not even for this kebab?
2: You're all right, you are. Giz it here.
0: He guzzled the meaty snack and slid over a sheaf of documents. I wiped off the chili sauce and scanned through them with mounting horror. They were all acts designed for the benefit of Mr. Benevolent. And then I saw the last one.
5: But this states that on the first day of next year, the King will appoint Mr. Benevolent in his place as tyrant of all Great Britain.
2: Ooh, brandy nap.
1: So, my plans are out in the open.
5: You are a monster.
1: And soon to be a very powerful one.
5: The King will never sign these into law.
1: He doesn't need to. If the House of Commons votes unanimously, they become law instantly.
5: But I oppose them.
1: Yes, you did. Damn your principles. Your silly, honest, goody-goody Boy Scout prissy-poncy principles. But I will destroy you, and then I will rule the country with a rod of iron. No, actually, iron seems a little too nice. A rod of spiked and poisoned evil metal.
5: I will never let you triumph.
1: Oh, I rather think you will.
0: I watched as he went to a trunk in the corner, opened it, and stepped back.
5: Pippa!
6: Dear brother!
1: Now, if you do not vote for my bills, your sister will meet a certain friend of mine, the deadly, bitey, fighty, scratchy, stingy sloth.
5: The deadliest, slowest animal on the planet!
6: Do not fear for my safety, dear brother. Act as your conscience demands.
5: Very well. I will not sign your bills.
1: So be it. Unleash the sloth.
0: He opened a secret compartment in the trunk. And we beheld the cruel claws and malevolent yawn of nature's slowest assassin.
6: Why, the sloth is not even awake. It cannot harm me.
0: Then, from a thermos, I saw him decant a dark liquid.
5: Sloth coffee! You villain!
0: I flung myself at Benevolent.
4: Thought I'd show you my pipper detector in action, Pip-Bin. Oh, well, you seem to be fighting Mr. Benevolent. I'll come back later.
5: Harry!
4: No, you're right. You can watch it while you fight. Here goes. Pippa, dearest.
6: Harry! Dear husband, Harry!
4: It works! My Pippa detector works!
0: Overjoyed, Harry flung his Pippa detector to the ground. As he did, sparks flew out from inside. They landed on Benevolent's pile of evil legislation, which caught fire instantly.
1: No! Foiled by fire!
5: Good work, Harry!
4: Yes, that was entirely planned.
0: But the fire did not stop there. The walls of Parliament were soaked with centuries of brandy fumes, and they rapidly caught light.
1: Very well. You may have foiled me, but now I'm going to see you fried. Goodbye, Pip-Bin.
0: With that, Benevolent ran from the room and locked us in.
5: We are trapped.
6: And the sloth is waking up. Oh, no, it's all right. It's gone back to sleep again.
0: Meanwhile, the flames had taken their fiery hold. We held each other close and wept. Was this, finally, the end?
7: What happened? You wept so much it put the fire out? Yes, that is it.
0: It is not, you brainless dibbert.
7: So what did

0: happen.
1: Not now. If you return next week, you will find out how we escaped the deadly fire, only to face charges of treason and utter ruination. And also how I found the love I had for so long been searching, only to have it ripped from me in the most savage way possible.
2: 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It was produced by Gareth Edwards.
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3: It's the 99P Challenge! Good evening, I'm Gabriel Garcia Marquez, and welcome to the 99 Pence Challenge. I've got four contestants here who are going to play a series of parlour games, although no one's seen a parlour for 50 years. So let's update that conceit. They're going to play a series of communal hallways stuffed full of bin bags and pizza leaflet games. And they'll play hard, and they'll play fast, because the big prize is 99 actual P. It's a towering Eldorado of loose change, and this week, I've got it in a suitcase. Exciting, isn't it? And here are the hopeful four. From Big Train and Spaced, it's Simon Pegg.
4: Hello.
3: With them is disgraced DJ and all-time bad boy of radio. It's Tom Binns.
5: Hello.
3: And the one who's in the train in Mission Impossible, it's David Schneider. David, it's your first time on the show ever, isn't it?
6: Yes, and the last.
3: Yes. But you okay, yeah?
6: Yeah, I'm fine, thanks.
3: You're feeling good, yeah?
6: Yep.
3: Is that your voice breaking or just a natural modulation?
6: Don't know.
3: Okay, you're a bit nervous tonight.
6: No, I'm fine, thanks.
3: Positive, there's not a feeling of terror welling from within.
6: No.
3: Just to point out, David, that a very large number of people are listening to this show right now, and they're judging you. How are you feeling, David? You look uncomfortable, you're sweating.
6: Yeah.
3: And next up, from Sony Award-winning Blue Jam, it's Peter Bainham.
7: Hello.
3: And does anyone know of any just impediment why we should not proceed with the 99p challenge?
6: It should be all right, but I am 9 months pregnant, so...
3: Okay, let us know if the waters break, David.
7: I've left my skull in the flat. As you have
3: noticed.
7: I
3: wondered what that boneless series of blobs on your face were. I don't care, I just don't care about the state of you. I'm going to let the games begin right now. This round is about self-help books. Apparently a lot of people use them, the sort of people who lie awake at night, tossing and turning, thinking things like, am I expressing myself in my relationships? What if a lump falls off the Mir space station and lands on my head while I'm walking to the newsagent? What if scientists find a way to read the thoughts of animals, and it turns out that my cat, who's my only real friend, hates me and is talking about me to the spiders in the bath when I'm out? Everyday stuff like that. So give me ideas for new and better self-help books.
8: Martians are from Venus, and Venetians are from Mars.
3: Peter.
7: Men are from Earth, and so are women.
6: Very dull read, that.
3: Does it come with a tape, that one?
7: Yeah, it was just collected sounds of, you know, the people of Earth discussing their communal problems and how we're going to get ourselves out of this terrible mess that we call life.
3: And who's that book aimed at?
7: Me.
3: David?
6: I saw a self-help book. It's not selling very well. It's called Teach Yourself to Read. Bad idea, that.
3: Simon.
9: How to Marry the Pope and Keep Him.
8: What about those people who build the mannequins for testing crashes? It could be dummies for dummies.
7: Feng shui for homeless people.
6: Bluffer's Guide to Knife Fights. It just take from me, it's a waste of money, really, doesn't work.
3: Okay, well, I'm seeing you all did very well then. I don't want you to be upset when I give you differing amounts of money. It's just that I like some of you more than others. And so at the end of that round, Tom Binns, I'm going to give you 2p. I'm going to give Pete Bainham 3p. I'm going to give Simon Pegg also 3p. I'm giving Dave Schneider 4p. Over the last couple of years, Who Wants to Be a Millionaire has broken a fundamental rule of British broadcasting by being something on ITV that you can watch. In this round, I want you to pretend that you're running the BBC, which may well happen to one of you fairly soon, law of averages and all that, and tell me what you would put on the telly to win back viewers from Chris Tarrant's incessant pausing.
8: Who wants to smash Chris Tarrant's teeth in with a really big stick? Shall we ask the audience?
3: Yes.
7: Who wants to be a milliner on air? Which could either be live hat making. No. Or I think it'd be more interesting with just is hat makers, but just with a big oxygen tank. Maybe at depth, 20 metres down below the Pacific Ocean, with white sharks circling them. You're telling me that wouldn't be Who Wants to Be a Millionaire?
3: Or it could be a man making hats standing on the backs of the French pop group Air. Yes.
6: Who wants to be Windy Miller on Air? Just place bets on whether we can make it out that windmill before the sales come round.
4: Who wants to watch Who Wants to Be a Millionaire? Which is basically Dale Winton sat in an armchair watching ITV, which you then watch on BBC. But you've got the extra jaw of Dale Winton, so technically it should outrate the actual one that's on ITV. Alternatively, just lose all that thing and just go for You've Been Maimed, which is... Same as ITV, just ups the stakes a little bit.
7: It's about just live coverage of Chris Tarrant's house being burgled.
4: You could call it Who's a Millionaire Now, you smug bastard.
7: Robot whores.
3: Where Craig Charles gets to look at a series of animatronic prostitutes.
4: Dodgy grand.
7: Hawking with dinosaurs. Right? A CGI computer graphic image of Professor Stephen Hawking riding raptors around the Jurassic landscape.
6: How about Doctor Who Wants to Be a Millionaire?
3: At the end of that, I'm giving Peter Bainham 5 pence, Simon Pegg 4 pence, Dave Schneider 3 pence, and Tom Binns 2 pence. Now I would like the contestants to add lyrics to well-known pieces of instrumental music, thus making them whole and good. David, I'd like you to start the singing. And I do, of course, mean singing in its broadest possible sense. Your music's going to be the theme from 2001 Space Odyssey.
6: It looks good. Good. But it's boring. I never get past the bit with the monkeys prattling about. And as a prediction... Oh, Britney's late.

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Peter, let's see if we can do the same for your reputation. Please add lyrics to Tales from the Unexpected.

0: magazines that you found in the garage and showed to Mum and ended their marriage. Dum dum dee dum dum dum.
1: That was Liquid Gold. And Tom, could you please improve on this, The Magnificent Seven?
2: Some useful tips, some useful household tips, some...

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1: Please seal the doors and bring back Simon. It's his turn. Simon, could you rearrange this? It's the Peter Gunn theme tune.
2: I think that this round is stupid and I do not want to do it, so in protest I won't sing any more so-called funny lyrics. La la la la la la la la la la la la la la la la la.
1: That was like four angels flying in and kissing my face. Simon Pegg, who flew in the face of this competition, has null pence. We have Dave Schneider, I'm giving him tuppence. Pete Bainham's got three coins and Tom Binns, five. The next game's called The Secret Life of Monsters, and we all know what famous screen nasties are feeling when they're rampaging through our cities or being chased by villagers with pitchforks. But I want you to imagine they're more private moments. And your first creature is Frankenstein's monster.
3: What is in the mail today? Oh, no, nothing but bills. And look, they have addressed it to Frankenstein again. I'm not Frankenstein. I am Frankenstein's monster. F. Monster, is it so hard?
4: Why couldn't he have given me, like, a name of my own? I quite like Keith.
5: But I don't want to be called Frankenstein's Keith, either.
6: Keith McCluskey, I quite like it. Yes. I'm going to have a monster and call it Frankenstein's Monster's Monster.
4: The thing I hate the most is when Dr. Frankenstein goes, "Oi, my monster, over here."
3: Is that the dating agency? Do you have anybody made out of parts of other people?
5: What do you look for in a woman? Other people.
3: Do you think I look better in a polo neck, or does it just draw attention?
1: Okay, now the secret life of Darth Vader.
7: Did anyone video Dad's hobby last night? Godfrey's my favourite character. Don't tell him, Pike. I tried to video it, but I ended up with Fort Boyard.
8: Oh, must pop to IKEA
7: to get some new curtains for the Death Star.
8: I'm doing gay Vader.
7: Excuse me, I've got a problem. Do you have £40 because the Death Star has been clamped?
8: I only left it for 5 minutes.
9: Asthma, you say?
7: Could you help me? I'm all fingers and thumbs with computers. Ideally, I'd like to meet a lady for long country walks. Who wants to dominate the universe? Oh, blast, I've broken my fondue set.
9: No, Luke, I don't have to pay child support.
1: And that's the end of that round. Please remember the monster round is just for fun. Let's remember that next time we try and play it. Attacks by real monsters, I should point out, are very rare. And if you see a shadow in the hallway, it's probably just a burglar. And so, pence at the end of that round. Tom Binns, I'm going to give 4 pence. Simon Pegg, 6 pence. Peter Bainham, 6 pence also. And Dave Schneider, 8 pence. And now, listen carefully to this record. It's Burn This Disco Out by Michael Jackson.

0: good, that, isn't it? That bit when it starts. Anyway, on to the next round, which is about magazines. There are more specialist magazines now than ever before. Desktop publishing has revolutionised the industry, sweeping away unnecessary things like quality control. I want you to give me titles for new specialist magazines, and here's one to start you off. What Witch? The magazine telling you what which magazine you need. Not to be confused with its rival, Which What? Any more?
1: It's Which Witch for witches. It comes with a CD-ROM. And don't worry if you can't set that up properly, because it's got a wizard.
2: Classic Meat magazine. People who collect old sort of flesh, you know, sort of free chop from 1980 stuck to the cover.
0: Do you get a free gift with that?
2: Yes, you do.
3: A magazine aimed at prisoners called Escape, which comes each week with the constitute part of a glider. Which you could collect.
4: Suicide Monthly. With a free cyanide pill, but they haven't really thought about the knock-on effect for the readership. It doesn't really build.
2: I like some PC User, which is a magazine that tells you how to sort of have a relationship with a policeman and then dump them very coldly.
1: You know the magazine Take a Break? They have a magazine called Take Voluntary Redundancy, which is obviously a lot thicker, and there's some puzzles you can do for the rest of your life.
2: TV Quok, which is Bert Quok, gives this. His guide to the week's television programmes.
4: He'll be watching that week.
2: TV Quick, which is sort of sex change operations in a hurry.
0: Does that come with any sort of additional features? Any special gifts you get there?
2: Just a Stanley knife on the cover.
0: Now let's award some pennies. At the end of that round, Dave Schneider has 6 pence. So does Tom Binn. So does Simon Pegg. Peter Bainham has 4. And now it's time to play Quite Literally. We believe that metaphors clutter the English language, sowing confusion and ambiguity. So we're going to expose them for what they are. Each contestant is going to act out a common metaphor. The others have to buzz in and say what he's quite literally doing. So, David, first up, let's hear your metaphor.
4: OK, listen carefully. Here we are.
0: So listen to the sounds. What is David quite literally doing?
1: You're quite literally popping a cork into a tin of water.
4: That's that well-known saying.
0: That's a different round called Only Literally.
4: I'm quite literally shooting fish in a barrel. Yeah. Oh. I was just given this to do, don't blame me.
0: So no one got that one, so there's no pence. Now, Tom, you're next. Can you please commence your action?
1: OK. That's right, cut the carrots into cubes, and then the beetroot, good, and the parsnips. Shall I use the sign? It's a very good idea. I could do a Julian. No, that wouldn't be right. I want everything cut into very small cubes, like I said before.
5: Is that Dicing with Death, Tom?
0: It is, that's correct. 1 pence to Simon Pegg. Simon, it's now your turn. Please do something quite literally.
5: Oh, look, what are these? God, I've never seen these before. They're great. Hey, this isn't part of my body. There's actually something. There's a fleshy thing inside. That's really interesting. They will enable me to walk and dance, and I can do that moonwalk now I've always wanted to be able to do ever since I saw Michael Jackson on video when I was 14.
2: Were you quite literally finding your feet?
0: It's correct. Simon was quite literally finding his feet, which worked well for people here seeing Simon pointing to his feet, but the magic of that action lost to people listening at home. Okay, Peter, it's your go. You'll be needing this. The tyre of a Land Rover Discovery.
6: I think I can get it all in. I'm not sure if I can get it all in my mouth.
4: You've bitten off more than you can chew?
0: It's right. And another point there to David Schneider. Now, is there anything else you've quite literally been doing this week, lads?
1: I was quite literally taken for a ride. in
4: that
1: mini cab, yeah.
7: Last week, I quite literally came into my own. That's not a reference to incest.
0: The laughter there of inside knowledge.
4: I quite literally flew off the handle last night. It was all supervised and everything.
3: So. I quite literally had my cake and ate it last week. It was great.
2: What's the problem with having your cake and eating it?
3: I don't know. I just bought a bun, put it in my mouth.
1: What's the point of buying cake if you're not going to eat it?
3: Exactly.
2: Well, I suppose if you were Mr. Kipling and you had your cake and then you ate it, you'd probably go bust very quickly. You would be quite literally pissing on your chips.
1: But is that his cake?
4: A That's a good trick. It's worth paying money to see.
0: And I've quite literally lost my rag with that round now. And
1: no, I found that.
0: If you got it.
1: Yeah, it's down here.
0: I don't think that's mine. It's blue with a paisley pattern.
1: It's not yours.
0: I feel ashamed of mentioning it now. And at the end of that round, Tom Binns has got 2 pence. Pete Bainham's got 4 pence. Simon Pegg's got 6 pence. But David Schneider has 9 pence. Advertising. We all think we're too clever to be influenced by it. But why are you listening to this? Because when you were sleeping, I engraved "Listen to the 99p challenge" on Radio 4 on the inside of your eyelids. That's why. This round is about advert slogans. I'm going to play you some, and I want your comments on them.
8: Gillette Mac 3, for a shave he'll never forget.
0: Well, is it a shave that a man will never forget?
3: It is, because what they've done is they've quite simply put a small explosive charge in the handle, which when you first shave with it, it blows your hand off. And, of course, every time you look at the stump, you'll remember your shave.
1: No, it's the bloke in the advert, isn't it? For a start, he got paid about £100,000 from doing the advert. And when he goes home, puts the telly on, there he is, doing that shave again. And a bloke going, shave you'll never forget. He said, I would if you didn't keep coming on the telly reminding me about that one time I had a shave with your razor. They've got a telesales operation now where they phone you up every week and go, you remember the shave you had this morning? Just reminding you, sir. That's why they're so expensive. They're like £9 for three.
4: I tell you, this is a true story, because I'm fed up with making up quirky, weird things. But the true story is that the shave that I will never forget is when I was younger and a bit spottier. And I shaved, okay, and, you know, you've got to be careful with spots. Anyway, I shaved this spot, and it had been there for a long time, and out of the spot uncurled an enormous long beard hair. That's the shave I'll never forget. True story.
0: And we're going to look at another slogan now.
8: Mr. Muscle loves the jobs you hate.
0: So which jobs would they be then?
3: Mr. Muscle will actually sleep with someone where you work just to get a promotion. She squirts and you're up.
4: They'd be pretty sad, though, if they did give you promotion after sleeping with Mr. Muscle and thought, that was a great night.
2: He pursues building firms through the small claims courts. He loves doing that. He loves the jobs you hate.
1: When he gets home, he puts the duvet cover on the duvet, because it's a hateful job. I hate it. But funnily enough, Mr. Muscle loves it.
0: Mr. Muscle do that?
1: By spraying quickly on the inside, causing static pull, sucks in the duvet, boof, like that.
0: Easily done.
4: They've been using Mr. Muscle to do the jobs that they don't want to do at the Ulster peace process, which is why that's collapsed. Because David Trimble just sends in Mr. Muscle to speak to Sinn Féin, because he doesn't want to. And to tell the truth, it's just not constructive.
0: OK, who can forget this advert?
8: Abbey National. Because life's complicated enough.
0: So, what could Abbey National be going to do to make people's lives less complicated?
3: Alan Davis would come round to the house and just get all the elastic bands in your house and sort them into sizes, and then put them in envelopes, and then mark the size of that particular band on the envelope, so then you'd have all your elastic bands organised.
1: They could get Alan Davis to come around and do my self-assessment form. That's really complicated. Mr. Muscle wouldn't do it. He said, look, mate, you don't hate doing it, it's just complicated. Therefore, I don't love doing it.
0: And at the end of that round, I'm awarding pennies, and 5 pence goes to Simon Pegg, 6 pence goes to Dave Schneider, 7 pence goes to Peter Bainham, and 8 pence goes to Tom Binns. This round is called the Royal Variety Performance. Since the time of Henry VIII, the reigning monarch has spent one glittering showbiz night a year watching a load of boy bands, some soap stars trying to sing, and Sylvia Young stage kids overacting each other off of the stage. I want each of you to announce an act for this year's Royal Variety. David, off you go first.
9: Ladies and gentlemen, please welcome to the stage the extremist neo-Nazi wing of the popular teen band SS Club 7.
10: Ladies and gentlemen, they're here for the first time all together. 4 great acts on one stage. We proudly present Dave, Dee, Dozy, Beaky, Mick and Titch and Crosby and Stills and Nash and Young and Simon and Garfunkel and Cannon and Paul!
0: Pete!
11: Ladies and gentlemen, please welcome a gentleman from an old double act who's going to come down from space and live with a woman. It's Morecambe and Mindy!
12: Ladies and gentlemen, the all-new Bernie Clifton act. This time, the legs of Bernie Clifton and the head of an ostrich!
9: Ladies and gentlemen, please welcome Dave Stewart from the Eurythmics with one half of blind 70s duo Peters and Lee, appearing together with the Brit Award-winning indie band, it's Dave Lee Travis!
12: Ladies and gentlemen, please welcome half of Paul Daniels. That's going to make a lot of people very happy.
9: At last, joining forces, the Olympic small bore rifle team and Shawadi Wadi on stage, it's Shoot Your Wadi Wadi.
0: And by the way, if you're ever in one of those lineups of performers, shaking hands with the Queen, my tip is keep running round to the back so she meets you four times. And watch the confusion on her queenie face. End of that round, I am giving 4 pence to Simon Pegg, 5 pence to Tom Binns, 5 pence to Peter Bainham, and 11 pence to Dave Schneider. That noise means that is it. So let's check the grand totals. In fourth place, we have Simon Pegg with 39 pence. In third place, Peter Bainham with 42 pence. In second place, David Schneider with 44 pence. And the winner of tonight's show, it's Tom Binns with 45 shiny pence. And so, Tom, those scores mean you're through to the big finale. Anyone special out in the audience today?
1: Yes, every single one of them. I love you all.
0: So, Tom, dare you take the 99p challenge?
1: Well, I've had a lovely night tonight, Sue, thanks.
0: Yeah.
1: But I am going to gamble.
0: Okay, let's play half and half.
13: Half and half, that's the song. Get half of them right and half of them wrong.
0: Yes, that's a song that's getting everybody throwing themselves out of the top floors of high-story buildings. This is Half and Half, where you have 30 seconds. I ask you 8 questions. You have to get 4 of them right and 4 of them wrong, and you'll win 99 pence. And your time starts now. Henry VIII wrote which famous song?
1: Don't give up on me, baby.
0: Am I wearing socks?
1: No.
0: Who is the new controller of Radio 4?
1: David Soul.
0: How tall is Leslie Garrett?
1: 5 and some more.
0: How brown is chocolate?
1: Quite brown.
0: What noise does a cow make? What is David Hasselhoff's real name?
1: Stuart.
0: 3 + 4 - 2 =
1: a number!
0: And you're right, you've won 99 pence! Congratulations, Tom, 99 pence, and here it is all yours. That's nearly all we've got time for. Just time to say thank you to all my panellists today, to Simon Pegg, to David Schneider, to Peter Bainham, and to Tom Binns. I'll just leave you with a teaser for next week. Why isn't the word phonetically actually pronounced phonetically? Good night. The 99p Challenge was presented by me, Sue Perkins, was written by Kevin Cecil and Andy Riley, and produced by Sarah Smith and David Tyler. This was a positive production for the BBC.
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21: Hello,
22: welcome to Down the Line with me, Gary Bellamy. And this is the last programme in the series, so let's make it a good one. Education, education, education. Tony Blair thought it was so important he said it three times. Well, I think it's more important than that, and I'm going to say it four times. Education, education, education, education, education. Now, if you're a parent, maybe think your children's education is so important you send them to a private school, or maybe you don't think it's important at all and send them just to a normal comprehensive. Well, why don't you call in and let us know what you do on 0800 068 7060 or email us on downtheline@bbc.co.uk. Now, I might sound a bit different tonight because we're in a different studio. The BBC are refitting my usual studio. It's going to be a little bit like Star Trek in there. In the meantime, I'm in a pre-war studio in Maida Vale. It's like a museum of broadcasting in here, right? I think it runs on steam. So bear with us if there's a few technical hiccups. I'm not sure where all the knobs and buttons are. And spookily, there's no window in the control room, so I can't see my producer, Matt, or the girls. So call me before I get too lonely, okay? Email at downtheline@bbc.co.uk or ring me on 0800 068 7060. I tell you the history this old studio must have seen. All the broadcasting greats have been in here and used this place over the years. I expect it's haunted by the ghost of Dave Lee Travis, the hairy cornflake. Actually, I don't believe in ghosts, but maybe you do. It's always a good topic of conversation. Why don't you give us a ring and talk about it? 0800 068 7060, or email at downtheline@bbc.co.uk. I promise not to laugh. Okay, Humphrey Milner, you're down the line. Hello.
23: Hello there, Gary. Lovely to speak to you again.
22: And lovely to speak to you again, too. How are you?
23: I'm very well. Very well indeed. That's one of the things I'm calling in about, actually. I'd like to make the point that... Mm-hmm. Education is not just for the young.
22: No.
23: One can keep learning things throughout one's life, and it's vitally important that we do.
22: All right.
23: I do have a lot of acquaintances of my own age who are not as sharp as they were. A lot of them have problems with memory loss and this sort of thing. But I myself keep my brain as active as I can. I try and think young. That's my motto. Think young, Gary. I do, Sudoku. I do crosswords.
22: Fish oils.
23: I read a lot. A lot of mental exercises. Mm. So that's all I just like to say is think young and keep your mind alert.
22: Thank you very much.
23: Thank you. Thank
22: Humphrey Milner. Because your brain is like a muscle, and we think about muscles. We do weightlifting, or we have exercise for our heart. We forget about our brain, that our brain can't just fester in our skulls, and that we need to exercise it by learning and feeding our brain with knowledge. Got Teddy Tuck on the line. Hello, Teddy.
24: Hello, Gary.
22: You're ringing about education.
24: That's right, Gary. Well, I'm perfectly placed to discuss this very subject.
22: Mm-hmm.
24: Yeah, I mean, the thing is, what was odd about my family, my brother got sent to public school, because he was a bright one, and I went to the local comprehensive. Talk about inferiority complex. They had the biggest gym in Europe. In his tuck shop, and this is no word of a lie, you could order any sweet in the world.
22: Right.
24: And at his school, they have this thing called old boys, yeah?
22: Yeah.
24: Rudyard Kipling, Isambard Kingdom Brunel, I don't know, Sergio Leone, whatever. And they come back to the school, and they talk to the kids and say, here's what I've done. I've had a go.
22: Yeah.
24: My school, who's going to come back there? Kenny Noy, do the raffle. Have a word. I mean... The thing is, the one good thing about my school was being a comprehensive, it was mixed. You didn't get any of that gay stuff that you get a lot of the public schools. Luckily, at my school, we had slags.
22: Thanks very much for your call. Hello, next call is Dave from Crawley. Hello, Dave.
25: Hi. I just wanted to talk about the education system.
22: Yeah.
25: Well, when I was a kid, we had A-levels and O-levels.
22: Mm-hmm.
25: And these days they've got GSE, they've got Star S levels.
22: Yeah.
25: And now they're even talking about bringing in something called a baccalaureate, whatever that is when it's at home. I mean, why do they have to keep mucking about with this stuff? Just leave it alone.
22: Thanks for your call.
25: Okay.
22: Next call is talking about ghosts. Ooh. It's Maria Novella.
26: Maria Novella.
22: Yep.
26: No, Maria Novella.
22: Yep. Hello.
26: No, it's that you say the Maria Novella, and it's Maria Novella.
22: Oh, Maria Novella.
26: So, what I want to
2: Allora. How you doing? Very good.
26: You're doing my accent.
2: Yes.
26: No, I've been living in England 14 years, so I don't think it's so big, my accent, anymore.
22: All right, okay.
26: Okay. So, I am a crystal.
2: I am a crystal.
22: So you're talking about ghosts?
26: No. So, now listen. For the ghost, they are... I am a crystal reader, also tarot, and... the ghost is always coming to your house to say something from somebody who died or dead.
22: Yeah.
26: You know, and that's... Not everybody see ghosts.
22: No.
26: And they're not seeing them. If unless there is some message from somebody you love,
22: yeah.
26: They have a message that they have been sent for to bring to you.
22: Do you think people want to see ghosts and hear the things they want to hear and they don't really exist?
26: No, it's not about want. What is important is you open yourself very wide to the message that the ghost person has for you.
22: Have you ever seen a ghost?
26: I've seen ghosts in plenty.
22: Can you teach a ghost a foreign language?
26: Well, they have international language, usually, the ghost. And
22: like Morse code?
26: No, it's not like Morse code, because that is like beep, beep, beep. This is more like ghost language, and...
22: Can you do a bit for me?
26: Talk
22: about ghost language.
26: The ghost language, for example, he go, is like, it's a little bit like African singing.
22: Never heard it. Never heard anyone talking ghost.
26: No, because you don't have ghost in your house. Maybe message for you is not so important.
22: Listen, I'm getting a message. I'm getting a message. Do you know what it's saying?
26: No.
22: End of call. Thanks very much.
26: Porca miseria, guarda.
22: Hey, look, I said end of call. Listen, listen.
26: Look,
22: okay, ignore her. Down the line, we're going to go to another call now. Ah, we've got Jeff Leopard. Hello, Jeff. How are you?
4: I'm not so bad, mate. How are you?
22: I'm good. What are you ringing about?
4: I'm a teacher, Gary.
22: All right.
4: We get, you know, a lot of people give the young kids these days a lot of bad press. Truly, but I have to tell you that I'm a teacher and I love every minute of it.
22: Good.
4: Every aspect of my job, I feel privileged. And it comes with a great deal of responsibility as well.
22: What do you teach?
4: I teach geography, Gary, and also a bit of mathematics. And, you know, the nursery of these young minds is perhaps, you know, the most wonderful thing a chap can do, like...
22: Tell me, do you think teaching is different now to what it was? How long have you been teaching for?
4: I've been teaching for 27 years, Gary.
22: Everyone thinks children got worse. Is that true? Are children worse behaved?
4: I'm not so sure about that, Gary.
22: No?
4: I think they're about the same, really. You get the good ones and the bad ones and every bunch, don't you?
22: Of course.
4: Lot, you get the bad egg. Right?
22: Yeah.
4: No, I don't have any trouble. They really like me. They like me, you know. Having said that, some of them are buggers, Gary. Sometimes the fear overwhelms me and I'm sick.
22: Right. Why is that?
4: They get gripped by the fear.
22: Yeah.
4: They puke me guts up before the lessons, man. Just to the fear of some of those children. They're terrifying.
22: How do you function?
4: Sickly.
22: My dad's a teacher.
4: Oh, yeah.
22: And now he's moved to Thailand. He teaches in Thailand. And he finds the kids that they really want to learn. Because they haven't got the education system we have here, you know.
4: I'd give me our teeth to teach in Thailand, Gary.
22: All right, thanks for your call.
4: Do you think you could get us a job out there, Lee? Like?
22: Okay, my next caller is Hugh Durdbridge. Hello, Hugh.
5: Hello, Gary.
22: Hello, Hugh.
5: I'm ringing in. I get absolutely livid. This old cliche that's always trotted out about public schools being a hotbed of homosexuality is absolute nonsense. I went to public school. Many of my friends and family went to public school. Single-sex schools with boys. And, yes, you know, you have no access to girls. And
22: what do you have access to, then?
5: Well, other boys. So, you know, there's a lot of raging hormones going around, but these are male hormones. You mustn't make the mistake to think there's any way effeminate or homosexual. Male hormones, one needs a release, and it may be that one uses another boy for that release, but that doesn't in any way make one homosexual. You know, there is a distinction, and one must make a very clear distinction between buggery and homosexuality. They're two very, very different things.
22: Right, but they do go hand in hand, don't they?
5: If we very often did, yes.
22: Are you homosexual?
5: I'm not homosexual at all. I have buggered other people and I have been buggered, but it has not in any way made me homosexual.
22: Do you have any feelings for men?
5: Sexual feelings, not at all.
22: Did you enjoy what happened to you at all?
5: I must say I preferred giving than receiving.
22: Thank you very much for your call.
5: My pleasure.
22: Right, you want to talk about education? What's your point?
6: Yes, well, I left school at 14 with no qualifications, and I now have a large house in Richmond, a stunning and largely compliant wife, two children, charter house, top-of-the-range Aston, villa in Lombardy, vineyard therein, which produces excellent Pinot Nero, Olympic-sized pool, Japanese garden, an extraordinary collection of medieval woodwind instruments. The estate also produces honey, olives, and sensimilia. I salute you, sir, with a glass of Chevalier Montrachet, 1990 Premier Cru, and a perfect apricot picked this morning by my wife, her ample breasts straining to be unleashed from her tight silk chemise. Beat that.
22: Next caller is Rude Boy Walters from London.
3: Well, that's why. My name is Rude Boy Walters. I'm a teacher in London, you know.
22: Oh, you're a teacher called Rude Boy?
3: Well, it's Mr. Rude Boy Walters, right?
22: Huh.
3: You're talking about education, right?
22: Yeah.
3: And one of the things that we need to stress, and I've always found this to be very important, is that you cannot progress in education unless you have the quality of speech, right?
22: No.
3: It's one of the most important things you have to be able to do is you have to be able to enunciate and pronunciate and be able to speak with quality, right?
22: Yeah.
3: And I've always said this to other children, and you can only progress in education if you have the ability to speak with clarity, speak common sort of thing. For example, you want to go to work question, right? Or you have to go on to, say, if you want to go to Hockton or work cutting or something like that. We don't only all we can do is be able to speak with clarity, right? I sort of, excuse me, what's going on? Some people are laughing in the studio.
22: No!
3: Huh?
22: No!
3: I mean, I'm just...
22: I'm just coughing sneeze. I've got bad carry-on.
3: So, in conclusion, what we have to do is to have to three basic principles, right? The three basic principles that we have to...
22: Listen, I'm really sorry, but I'm going to have to cut off this call, because I really have a tickling throat. Tickling cough. Thank you very much for your call, Rude Boy Walters. Okay, next one down the line is Humphrey Miller. Great to hear from you again, Humphrey. Hello.
7: Well, it's always a pleasure to ring into your program, Gary. The point I would like to make is that one mustn't make the mistake of thinking that that education is just for the young. Yeah. One can keep learning throughout one's life, and I think it's of vital importance that one does.
22: Yeah. Sorry, Humphrey, you have already said...
7: Yes. Sorry?
22: Well, it's carry on.
7: What?
22: No, it's fine. Carry on.
7: Well, sorry, I've slightly lost my thread.
22: No, that's okay.
7: A lot of my acquaintances have problems with memory loss and forgetting that they've done things. But I keep my brain as active as I can. Sudoku and crosswords and a lot of mental exercise.
22: Yeah, yeah.
7: And my motto is think young.
22: Think young.
7: Yes, one must never make the mistake of thinking that education is...
22: Yeah,
7: is
22: think
7: is
22: young.
7: Purely
22: think
7: young.
22: Young.
7: Yes.
22: Thank you, Humphrey. Thank you very much for
7: my
22: your call.
7: My pleasure.
22: Thank you. My next caller now is Carl from Scotland, who's talking about ghosts. Hello, Carl.
8: Hello. I've got a weird story about ghosts.
22: Oh.
8: I've got a ghost.
22: Hmm?
8: You know, in the film with the wee girl in the television.
22: The poltergeist.
8: Yes, it's like a poltergeist. I've got one in the house. I go to work, and when I come home, there's changes around the house. There's cigarette butts. Where there weren't any cigarette butts.
22: Right.
8: And there's sometimes there's two glasses of wine where there was one.
22: Right.
8: You know, and it's a ghost.
22: Do you really think it is a ghost? Do you live with anybody else?
8: Well, my wife.
22: Right.
8: Yeah, and this is the really weird part. When sometimes I've come home unexpectedly and there's a banging sound. upstairs, you know, and it's very creepy, Gary.
22: Right. I don't know many poltergeists that smoke cigarettes or drink.
8: Sorry?
22: I don't know many poltergeists that smoke.
8: But if you watch that film, there's a chop, a piece of meat that crawls across the work surface.
22: Yeah, and maggots come out of it.
8: Yeah, and to me that means ghosts can do anything they like, and smoking is up there,
22: right?
8: You know. So
22: have you been to see an exorcist?
8: I saw the film.
22: Actually, rather than see an exorcist, I think maybe you should see a marriage guidance counsellor.
8: Right? Do they do exorcisms on the side? Is it cheaper?
22: No, they don't really. But what I'm trying to say to you is that I think maybe your wife is doing things that you don't know about.
8: You mean like possessed, just like the spirit of a, maybe like a dead Victorian girl is in her?
22: No, I think there's something else in her, probably.
8: Right.
22: Not, and they're not dead or Victorian.
8: Right.
22: If you see what I mean?
8: No, I can't say I do, because...
22: Well, listen, thanks very much for your call.
8: No, any time...
22: Bye.
8: Bye-bye.
22: Hello, man. Hello, who's... next caller. Hello, who's there?
9: Malky, mate.
22: Hello, Malky.
9: Yeah, not too bad. How you doing?
22: I'm doing fine. How are you doing?
9: I'm all right, you know. But I was just ringing in about education. The fellow was talking earlier.
22: Mm-hmm.
9: See, when I was at Scotland Dudley, I had a very bad problem, which flared up in the first year.
22: Mm-hmm.
9: And it stuck with me right to the end of my schooling. And it was never diagnosed.
22: Right. What, dyslexia or something like that?
9: No, I was blind. And our friends really held me back because I couldn't tell anyone. I felt stupid, you know. So I would do my best. But I can tell you what, it was a struggle.
22: Well, doing I bet. Well,
9: fractions, you know, learning the basic English syllable, let alone games.
22: So you were, were you fully blind or partially blind?
9: I was totally blind. I couldn't see a thing. It was just darkness all around me. Yeah, people used to think I was just stupid, but I wasn't.
22: Mm.
9: I couldn't see anything.
22: At what age did this happen?
9: It flared up around 11.
22: Did you tell your parents?
9: I told my dad, and I said, don't tell mum, because she'll give me a right whack.
22: Did they at first think you were making it up?
9: No, my dad was all right with it.
22: Right.
9: He went, well, to tell you the truth, son, I'm a bit blind myself. And we had a right laugh about that, you know.
22: Well, thanks very much for your call.
9: All right, see you later.
22: Okay, my next caller on Down the Line is Chuck Perry. Hello, Chuck.
10: Gary, how are you, mate?
22: Oh, I'm doing good. How are you doing?
10: Not too good, actually.
22: Oh. What's wrong?
10: I'm just a bit down today, you know.
22: What are you
10: I'll get over it, mate. Education, though.
22: Oh,
10: mate.
22: Education, yeah.
10: What a laugh, isn't it?
22: Yeah.
10: You know what I mean? Education.
22: Yeah. Do you have a good one?
10: Terrible.
22: Right, brilliant. Thanks very much for your call. Okay, if you want to ring in tonight, we're talking about education. And what on earth was that? Matt? Matt, did you hear that? Sounded like a ghost or something. Okay, we better move swiftly on to our next call, and we've got Irene. Hello, Irene.
11: Hello, Gary.
22: Hello, what are you ringing about?
11: I'm ringing to say that I wouldn't joke about ghosts.
22: No.
11: I live in a very old house. I've always lived in old houses. I like to do that.
22: Yeah.
11: And the house where I live at the moment has a very, very strong presence.
22: Oh, come on.
11: No, it does. It.
22: Well, have you seen it?
11: I think there's been a lot of pain in the house.
22: Right.
11: Over the years.
22: You don't really believe in ghosts, do you? Come on.
11: Oh, I do, Gary. I've just had too many experiences to doubt it.
22: Hang on, sorry. We've got quite... So...
11: If I'm in the kitchen, the presence is particularly strong.
22: Hang on, sorry. We've got... Sorry, I've got a bit of a cross line here. Matt, can you...
11: People who don't acknowledge ghosts are really fooling themselves.
22: Who... What is that? Can you turn... I think you're too near the radio or something. We've got a bit of interference. Can you turn the radio down a bit?
11: I'm calling from the top of the house.
22: Irene,
11: there's a room,
22: can you hear those?
11: There's a room
22: can you hear
11: in
22: that?
11: My house, Gary, that's so cold, no matter how many heaters I put in it. I've had the windows double glazed.
22: Irene, can you hear
11: cold,
22: that?
11: Cold presence in it.
22: Okay,
11: you can't
22: Irene.
11: Deny it, Gary.
22: Thanks, Irene, but I'm going to have to cut you off there. Oh, sorry about that. There's appears to be some kind of crossed line or something. Matt, is there anything you can do about that? Matt? Matt?
12: Gary.
22: Oh.
12: Gary, can you hear me?
22: Yeah, I've got some kind of crossed line.
12: Sorry, Gary, can you hear me, mate?
22: Yeah, I can hear you. Yeah, I've got some kind of crossed line.
12: Oh, okay, yeah, don't worry. Don't worry about that. We've got a bit of a sticky talkback button through here. It's this old studio playing up, I'm afraid. I think we've just about got it sorted now, though.
22: Okay.
12: Are you all right through
22: yeah,
12: there?
22: Yeah, fine. There you go. Prove at least that we are live.
12: Very much so. Listen, whatever it is you're hearing...
22: Yeah.
12: Don't worry. It's not going out live. What you're hearing is only happening in your head, phones.
22: Thanks, Matt. Okay, let's go back to the phones then and take another call. Hello.
13: Hello, Edward.
22: No.
13: That... Oh, I'm so sorry. I thought I was calling somebody else.
22: Right. Thanks for your call.
13: Oh, Ed. Well, while I'm through, Gary.
22: Yes.
13: I wasn't expecting to call you.
22: No.
13: Could I just make a quick point?
22: Well. Yes.
13: I'd just like to say, one mustn't make the mistake of thinking that education is purely for young people.
22: No, they mustn't. Thanks very much for your call. Thanks, Humphrey. Okay, my next caller. Hello, who's there? Hello?
0: All right, Gary, I don't like to give my name out.
22: I think
0: you know who I am, though.
22: I'm
0: joining the debate on education, specifically the difference between public and private education.
22: Yeah.
0: To me, there's no difference whatsoever. But if a group of them gather together, public and privately educated, I won't give a monkeys, right? I can pack a van full of explosives, drive it right into the middle of them, kaboom. You know, there's no
22: Why would you want to drive your van of explosives into
0: a school?
22: I'm
0: not saying I would. I'm just saying I could. I come from a military background.
22: Right.
0: I could do it. All right?
22: Thanks for your call.
0: Thanks very much.
22: Hello. It's Graham Downs. Hello, Graham.
1: Hi, Gary. How are you?
22: I'm fine, thanks. Are you okay?
1: Yeah, I'm not too bad, Gary. I'm actually in a bit of a playful mood, Gary.
22: Oh, that's good.
1: Yeah, I was just thinking, can I just say something, Gary?
22: Yeah.
1: My nephew, right, Carl, when we met at school recently, right, the half term, they went back on a Thursday.
22: They went back on a Thursday?
1: They went back on a Thursday, Gary.
22: Right.
1: My question to you is, why go back on a Thursday? Why? Because then they've only got 2 days before the end of the week.
22: Yeah.
1: That seems silly, doesn't it, to come back on a Thursday? You think they made the holiday a little bit longer until the children can then go back on the Monday.
22: Yeah, you would. Right, what's the point of going back for just 2 days?
1: Well, that's my point. What's the point of going, see the children saying to them, come back on the Thursday, children, why? Because if they go back on the Thursday, and then before you know it, they're back, it's the weekend. And then they got to go back on the Monday anyway. My point is, why not leave them have their holiday a little bit longer than the 2 days, and then they go back on the Monday?
22: Or either that, or go back at least on, say, the Monday of the same week. So rather than go back on Thursday, go back on the Monday morning and have less of a holiday.
1: What are we talking about?
22: Well, if they went back on Monday...
1: You mean the Monday before the Thursday?
22: Yeah.
1: Oh, yeah, no, they could do that. Of course they could.
22: Even...
1: They could make the holiday a little bit shorter.
22: Yeah.
1: And say to the children, come back on the Monday.
22: Yeah,
1: say have a little bit extra holiday and don't come back on the Thursday.
22: What'd you say?
1: Come back on the Monday.
22: Right, okay.
1: Thank you. Goodbye.
22: Okay, what happened to Graham there? Let's go to the phones now. Mark Lovett. Hello, Mark.
14: Hello.
22: Hello, what are you ringing about today?
14: I want to ring and talk about the Olympics.
22: Okay.
14: It's a shambles, isn't it? It's just another indictment of this terrible Blair government we've got. He's given Ken Livingston license to completely do whatever he wants.
22: Yeah.
14: Man is a complete egomaniac. He spends his whole time sneering.
22: What's that?
14: I'm saying Ken Livingston. He spends his whole time sneering at everyone.
22: Yeah.
14: We've won the Olympic bid. Okay, fair enough. You know, Seb Coe's
22: sorry,
14: on down there. Please.
22: Sorry.
14: What?
22: Mark, can you turn your television down?
14: My television's not on. I'm in my own. I'm in the study. There's nothing on at all. Seb Coe's gone down and they put a 3-piece suit on. We've won it from Paris.
22: What is that noise?
14: Pardon?
22: There's a funny noise. Can you not hear it?
14: I can't hear anything. I'm trying to make a point here, Gary. What I'm saying is that we've won the Olympics.
22: So hang on, stop. Plastic. Sorry.
14: What?
22: Can you not hear that?
14: I can't hear anything. What? I can hear you.
22: It's fine. It's obviously just coming through my headphones. It's something
14: great.
22: Nothing to worry about.
14: The Olympic Games, the voyage of the Olympiad, initial budget, $5 billion. They're now talking about conservative estimate of 14.
22: Hang on a minute. Sorry. That's not interference.
14: You know, look at the dome. I mean, you may not look at the dome. We do not know how...
22: Right.

0: dome. I mean, you may not look at the dome. We do not know how...
1: Right, sorry, stop a second. Sorry. That's not interference.
0: What isn't?
1: That is not interference. That is not interference.
0: What are you talking about?
1: Matt.
0: Can you hear me?
1: Sorry. We're getting some kind of interference from your call, okay? Thanks very much. Try ringing back. Sorry about that. Thanks. Bye. Look, I really don't know what's going on here. I'm having terrible interference. Matt, can you please do something about this? Matt. Yeah, very funny, Matt.
2: Yeah. Yeah, listen, it's okay. The engineers are onto it, all right? It's a fault in your headphones. Okay. Not going out live. Don't worry about it. Just...
1: Oh, we've lost him again. Well, I'm going to carry on. It's a terrible interference. I'm just glad you can't hear it because it's really disconcerting. Okay, let's go to another call. I've got Khalid. Khalid's down the line. Hello, Khalid.
3: What is point education? What is point?
1: Oh, education was to learn.
3: What is point learn?
1: It's to enrich our lives.
3: What is point life? What is point?
1: Well, you got to live because you want to live.
3: What is point live?
1: I don't know. What is point?
3: What is point?
1: Look, Khalid, you've rung in before. You made this point before. Look, tonight, I really just can't cope with anything, okay?
3: What is point anything? What is point?
1: Yeah. Okay, I'm going to go to my next call. Hello?
4: Hello, Gary.
1: Hello.
4: I was ringing in about public versus private education. I don't think any of your callers have actually really got to the nub of the issue today.
1: No.
4: I think it's a very difficult question, obviously, because there is a discrepancy in society, and you can't ignore the fact
1: that... Sorry, can you hear that?
4: We've
1: had a terrible problem, sorry. We've got really bad, sort of, some kind of problem on the phones here. We've had it on the whole show.
4: Right.
1: And you definitely can't hear it.
4: No. I can't.
1: This is odd. Carry on, anyway.
4: I was saying that the vast majority of people who do actually go to university have been private schools.
1: Oh,
4: so
1: God.
4: You can't... I know, it is terrible. It does bother me because... Sorry?
1: Sorry, there's really... I can't stand this.
4: Sorry, do you want me to hang up?
1: No, please don't go, because I can't... thing is, my talkback's broken. I can't get in contact with Matt, and you're the only person I can talk to. I'm just stuck in this room.
4: It could be a fault on the lines. If I hang up, then that will...
1: No, please don't hang up. The lights have just gone off.
4: Right.
1: This is just odd. I don't like this.
4: Right.
1: Don't go. Okay. Matt.
4: Well, I'm on the...
1: Please don't hang up.
4: Okay,
1: talk to me.
4: So, all right then. So I was saying about... Yeah. I mean, I was, privately educated myself, but I feel... Are you okay?
1: I can hear some... It's dark. It's really horrible. I don't know if I'm seeing things or feeling things, but I don't like this at all. I can't... I'm going to have to try and... Hang on a minute. It's very cold.
4: Oh. Hello?
1: The door's locked.
4: Okay. Maybe, it's some kind of security shutdown and...
1: No, it's not. They haven't got one.
4: Right.
1: Listen, can you ring someone?
4: Yeah, of course. I'll ring, I'll just put the phone down.
1: Don't put the phone down. Can you stay on the phone? Stay on the phone, please. Don't go. I can't speak to anyone.
4: Shall
1: I'm worried
4: if anything
1: happens. Shall
4: I just make my point anyway about the education, or...
1: Let's talk.
4: Right. Okay, so public versus private. Private schools do undoubtedly give an advantage to children who went to them.
1: Yeah.
4: As I say, I went to a private school and I found...
5: Bailey! I am taking you to hell!
4: I found that it was easier to go to university, it's been easier to get jobs, it's basically set me up for life. Now, my sister's children, she can't afford to send them to private school, so they are, you know, it's like...
1: Hello? Presumably she's, been cut off. Matt, if you can hear me, can you just do something about the lights and try and get the heating back on? Matt? Anyone? Well, we've got time for one more call. The light's flashing, so there must be someone there. Hello? Right. Okay. Matt, can you hear me? Matt, is that you coming? What's that? I don't like this. Can anybody hear me? This is not... Can anyone hear me now? Please. This is the award-winning Gary Bellamy here on Down the Line. If you're the last person I'm talking to...
6: What is that? Ah! Ah!

0: 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There's a very sweet sound to Cape Plums when you have them for afters.
1: 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They eat a great many of these. They peel them with their metal knives. Boil them for 20 of their minutes. Then they smash them all to bits.
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4: 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Will you have a polo, dear Liza, polo?
5: 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I most certainly will. I'll have three or four or maybe more.
4: But you take the old tube.
5: Because they happen to be my tube of polo, dear Henry. Have one.
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8: Your seatbelt fastens like this and unfastens like this. An invaluable lesson there for any of you who have never been in a car. In the very unlikely event of an emergency landing, your inflatable safety jacket is under your seat, and that is precisely where I recommend it stay, given that the largest body of water between here and Luton is an open-air swimming pool in Daventry. Finally, please keep your mobile phone switched off for the duration of the flight. Obviously, they have no effect whatsoever on our navigational equipment, or we wouldn't let you have them. But they drive me up the wall. Thank you, and enjoy your flight.
9: Cabin Pressure by John Finnemore, starring Stephanie Cole as Carolyn, Roger Allam as Douglas, Benedict Cumberbatch as Martin, and John Finnemore as Arthur. This week, Boston. Pit and approach, this is Golf Echo Romeo Tango, India, climbing to 6,000 feet, left turn, direct Luton.
10: Okie dokie, have fun.
9: Carl.
10: Roger, Golf Tango, India.
9: Thank you.
10: You're welcome. Don't fly into anything I wouldn't fly into.
11: Post takeoff checks complete.
9: Thank you, Douglas. Could you balance the fuel, please? Douglas, the fuel.
11: Sorry, Captain, can't help you.
9: Simon says, could you balance the fuel?
11: By all means. You know, you can give up any time you like. It's been six trips.
9: No, I can get you. Besides, I want another go. I know I could do better than last time.
11: What? Even better than... Shall we play Simon Says, Martin? Okay, I'll go first, Douglas. Tell me when you're ready, Martin. I'm ready, Douglas. Oh. I don't know, Martin. You've set the bar punishingly high.
8: Oh, gentlemen.
11: Oh, dear.
8: What?
9: It's always trouble when we're gentlemen. I prefer it when we're imbeciles.
11: Or dolts.
9: Dolts is good, yes.
8: No, this is good news. I have another job for you.
9: You've already got another job this week.
8: Indeed you have. So stand by for another job. The fine people at Algonquin Charter Air have, excellently, grounded a Gulfstream at Luton, which leaves them with a whole parcel of cross Americans who aren't in America, but would like to be. And guess who's making their dream come true? Our very own selves.
9: We can't do it.
8: We can do it, we will do it, and we are doing it. Does that answer your question?
9: It wasn't a question, Carolyn. It was a statement. The Istanbul trip is Thursday night.
8: I know. We get back Thursday morning.
9: But we have to have 12 hours rest between trips.
8: I know, because you are lazy, lazy pilots. So, we get to Boston Wednesday morning, 12 hours break. Fly home Wednesday evening, arrive Thursday morning, 12 hours break. Off to Istanbul, perfect.
9: But I've got my EasyJet interview on Wednesday afternoon.
11: Ah, well, EasyJet, easy go.
8: You can still do that. I don't care what you do in your 12 hours. You can sleep or try to sneak away from my company like a snivelling rat. It's all the same to me.
9: Douglas, help me out here.
11: Oh, nice try.
9: Damn!
8: Please tell me you're not still playing Simon Says.
11: I'm afraid I can't do that. for two reasons.
12: Good evening, sir. Welcome on board today. Good evening, madam. Welcome also to you today on board. Good evening, sir. Welcome to being on board to you today. Sir, excuse me.
13: Yeah, what?
12: May I inform yourself that MGN does run a fully comprehensive non-smoking service, and as such a result of this, all cigarettes, cigars and cigarillos must be extinguished upon embarkation and retained in a state of extinguishment until termination of disembarkation. Thank you, sir, for your cooperation.
13: I'm not cooperating.
12: No, not yet, but I'm sure you're going to in a minute, and then, thank you.
13: Do you know how much I paid to be on this flight today?
12: I bet it was loads.
13: Yeah, good guess. It was loads. It was so much that it seems to me that I can pretty much smoke where I like, okay?
12: But it's very dangerous to smoke on an aeroplane.
13: No, it's not.
12: I don't know what to say now.
13: How old are you, Sonny?
12: 28 and a half.
13: Well, I was smoking on airplanes for 20 years before you were born. Why do you think the no-smoking signs go on and off?
12: Actually, ours don't, mostly. Although one of them flickers. And there's one we can't turn on at all because it makes the cabin smell of fish.
13: Well, that sure gives me confidence. So, we're all done here, right?
12: Yep.
13: And I can smoke.
8: Hello. Welcome on board. It's my pleasure to serve you today. Please do let me know, or a member of my team know, if we can help you at any time, such as, for instance, by extinguishing that cigarette for you.
13: Hey!
8: Oh, dear. Arthur, get this gentleman a fresh glass of wine, please. This one seems to be a bit cigarette-y. Thank you so very much, and please do enjoy the rest of your flight.
9: Douglas, could you give me the fuel check at the last waypoint? Simon says, give me the fuel check at the last waypoint.
11: Certainly. 10 minutes early and 700 kilos up on flight plan.
9: Nearly got you, though, didn't I?
11: No. Ah, here we go again. Let's see what vital parts fallen off the old girl this time. Ah.
9: What is it?
11: Shall I tell you an interesting thing about this thin metal tube full of petrol we're flying hundreds of miles above the Atlantic Ocean?
9: What?
11: It's on fire.
9: Douglas.
11: Master caution fire, Captain. Smoke detector, passenger loo.
9: Ah. Carolyn, we've got a...
14: Yes, I know. Keep your goggles on. It's just choppy, Mr. Lehman, in 3B. Hang on.
13: It's taken.
8: Sir, please extinguish your cigarette. Take the paper cup off the smoke alarm, make a mental note that that trick never works, and return to your seat.
13: Nope.
8: Martin, give Douglas your hat. Do it.
9: You didn't say Simon Says.
8: I am not playing your game. The man in the loo refuses to come out, so give Douglas your hat.
9: I'm sure to you those two sentences follow another naturally, but I don't quite see...
8: need you to see. I need you to give Douglas your hat.
9: I don't want to give him my hat.
11: If it helps, I don't want to take his hat.
8: Oh, for goodness sake. Why don't people just blindly obey anymore? He needs your hat because I want the captain to go down there and strike terror into his heart.
9: But I'm the captain.
8: I am only too painfully aware that you are the captain, Martin. But Douglas actually looks and sounds like a captain. You're not going to strike terror into anyone's heart unless you chat them up in a bar.
9: Right. Well, let's just see about that, shall we? Mr. Lehman.
13: Yep.
9: I notice you're no longer in the toilet cubicle, sir.
13: I bet the guys call you Captain Hawkeye.
9: Are you aware that 10 minutes ago I was on the point of aborting the flight?
13: Oh, I wouldn't do that if I were you. Looks wet down there.
9: Because, sir, I was under the impression that the aircraft was on fire.
13: No, it was just me smoking.
9: Yes, I know.
13: Right, so you weren't on the point of aborting anything, now were you?
9: Sir, as the commander of this vessel, I must demand...
13: Okay, that's about enough. What are you gonna do, Commander? Have me arrested? No. And I'll tell you why not. Because your tin pot little one-airplane outfit needs me and my business about a zillion times more than I need you. You think you can scare me by marching down here in your Fisher-Price when I grow up I want to be a pilot costume? Give me a break! You're not the commander of anything. You're a little guy who can't get a game with the big boys and wears a uniform like a rear admiral's to make up for the fact that he's basically just a flying cabbie. Am I right?
9: No. No, you're not right. You're a very rude man.
15: You can't speak to me like that. I'm the captain.
13: Okay, Captain. You run along now and try not to cry into any important equipment.
15: I'm not crying. Your smoke got in my eyes.
11: How did it go?
15: Fine. Arthur?
11: Well, anything you say five times is obviously true.
15: Yes, Skipper? Right. Arthur, did you see me inform Mr. Lehman about our non-smoking policy?
12: I wasn't really looking. I mean, I certainly didn't notice if he made you cry. Or not. I mean, he probably didn't.
15: I was not crying. His smoke got in my eyes.
11: Smoke gets in your eyes.
15: Shut up, Douglas! Now, Arthur, we've already had one fire scare on this trip. We can't afford to take chances. And since we know that Mr. Lehman has been fully informed of the policy and therefore certainly won't be smoking in the loo again...
12: Actually, I think he might.
15: No, Arthur, he won't.
12: The thing is, though, Skip, with all due respect, but what I've got that you haven't is that Mum sent me on a course on understanding people in Ipswich.
15: And if I ever want the people of Ipswich understood, you'll be the first person I call. Meanwhile...
12: Yeah, but it means I can now read people. You know, like a book.
11: Have you ever read a book, Arthur?
12: Yes, actually. White Fang. Twice. Anyway... Bringing my people reading skills to the table, I'm able to reveal to you now that Mr. Lehman didn't show any of the five indicators of true resolve to change his behaviour patterns. And therefore, in a nutshell, I reckon he might smoke in the loo again.
15: Listen carefully, Arthur. He definitely won't. And therefore, if the smoke alarm does go off again, it can only be a real fire. And so I'm authorising you, in that unlikely event, not to waste time knocking, just to override the door lock and immediately discharge the fire extinguisher into any flame you see.
12: Ah, any flame I see.
15: That's right. Even if it's just a little, tiny, glowy one.
12: Aye, aye, Skipper. Okay, he's up. He's on the move. Okay, he's in.
15: Okay, Arthur, stand by.
12: Okay.
15: Stand by.
16: Oh, no. Emergency. Emergency. The plane is on fire. Arthur, for the love of God, save us all.
12: Yes, Skipper.
17: Hey, what's
12: fire!
17: Oh, shit! Oh, God. My chest.
12: Fire's out.
18: Good evening. This is Captain Creef speaking. I'm sorry to have to tell you, a passenger has been taken ill. So if there is anyone with medical training on board, could they please come to the flight deck door? Thank you.
11: Okay, we've moved him to the galley.
18: How's he looking?
11: Well, he's covered in foam and he's had a heart attack, otherwise great.
18: Right, I was just thinking... Maybe we ought to turn the plane round.
11: Well, yes, of course, we should. Haven't you done it yet?
18: Oh, right. Because, on the other hand, obviously, Carolyn's not going to like it, Martin.
11: Martin, that's irrelevant. It's a serious medical emergency. You ditch into the nearest airfield, and we're, 20 minutes off Midway, so 40 minutes closer to home. There's no question we have to turn round. It's the decision I imagine you have come to, Captain.
18: Yes, it is, exactly. Shanwick, this is Golf Echo Romeo Tango India. We have a serious passenger medical emergency and wish to return as soon as possible.
19: Roger, Golf Tango India, stand by, I'll coordinate.
18: Okay. Karen will understand, won't she? I mean, a life's at stake. I'm sure I saw a doctor on the load sheet. Here we are, 7A, Dr. Thomas Price. Where is he?
11: Lying low, I should think.
18: What? Why?
11: Too scared of being sued.
18: You're joking.
11: No. Especially going to America. If he tries to treat him and anything goes wrong, he's looking at a huge malpractice suit.
18: But surely no one will sue someone for trying to save their life.
11: Let's face it, if anyone would, Mr. Lehman would.
18: Go and have a quick look at him for me, would you? Simon says, go and have a quick look at him for me, would you?
11: Then Simon shall be obeyed.
19: Golf Tango India, very little traffic on your track this evening. Maintain 330, turn right to Reykjavik, and when in range, contact Iceland, 118.05.
18: Oh, Reykjavik, really? I was thinking we could just go back home.
19: Well, Reykjavik's much closer. I thought you said it was a medical emergency.
18: Okay, right, yeah, Roger. Ladies and gentlemen, Captain Creef here again. I'm sure you'll understand that as we have a passenger on board in need of urgent medical attention, we will have to make an unscheduled stop today in Reykjavik. I do apologize for the inconvenience. And once again, if there is a person with medical training on board, please do make yourself known to us. Thank you.
20: Reykjavik!
18: Carolyn, hello.
20: Reykjavik! Reykjavik! Reykjavik!
18: Carolyn, you sound like you're coughing up a hairball.
20: Why in the wide world are we going to Reykjavik?
18: Because, and I know on a busy flight you may have missed this, your son hosed a passenger down with a fire extinguisher and gave him a heart attack. So I thought it might be a touching gesture if we tried to get into a hospital.
20: And what's wrong with the hospitals in Boston?
18: Nothing's wrong with them. They're terribly good, but they're 1,500 miles away.
20: But do you have any idea what it'll cost to land in Iceland and find everyone accommodation and reroute tomorrow and miss Istanbul?
18: A man may be dying back there.
20: A horrible man.
18: Colin, just because a passenger is rude to you doesn't mean they deserve to die.
20: Okay. Martin, listen. We are almost halfway. Boston can't be more than, what, just 40 minutes further? And putting aside the thousands and thousands of pounds it will cost, look at it from his point of view. He lives in Boston. If we carry on, he goes to hospital in his hometown. His family and his friends are right there.
18: Friends?
20: He's rich, he'll have friends. If he goes to some hospital in Iceland, he'll be alone in a foreign land. His family will have to fly over to be with him. Maybe they'll be too late. All for the sake of 40 minutes.
18: Shanwick, this is Golf Tango India. We wish to cancel our emergency. We'd like to continue to Boston.
19: Oh. All better now, is he? That's nice. Roger, Golf Tango India. Route direct to 51 North, 30 West, and resume your previously cleared track.
20: Good command decision, Captain. See you later.
18: Sorry to disturb you again, ladies and gentlemen. Just to let you know that we will, after all, be continuing our journey to Boston. And I repeat, if there's a doctor on board and they retain even a hazy memory of their Hippocratic oath, it would be really super to see them in the galley. Thank you.
11: What are you doing, Martin?
18: I'm trying to flush out Dr. Price.
11: No, why are you turning back to Boston?
18: Well, I was just thinking it over, and I realised it's actually almost
11: Carolyn
18: as quick
11: got to you, didn't she?
18: What? No, she didn't get to me. She just happened to make a couple of bad
11: Martin,
18: points.
11: Martin, turn the plane round.
18: No, I've made a command decision.
11: It's the wrong decision. Boston's an extra 40 minutes away.
18: Yes, well, 40 minutes, that's not all
11: if
18: that.
11: If he dies 30 minutes out of Boston, just as he would be getting into the ambulance in Reykjavik, what are you going to tell his family?
18: Hello, Shanwick. It's Golf Tango India here again.
19: Ah, oh, if it isn't the bouncing bomb. Where can we tempt you with this time? Tenerife's very nice this time of year.
18: Reykjavik will be fine, thank you.
19: Are you sure now? I mean, don't rush into anything, because I have literally nothing better to do with my time than ping you around the Atlantic Ocean all the livelong day.
18: Ladies and gentlemen, this is Captain Creef once again, just to let you know that I misspoke a little just now. We will, in fact, be diverting to Reykjavik Airport as planned. Oh, I know, trying to save someone's life is such a chore, isn't it? Speaking of which, if there is, in fact, and despite the deafening silence so far, a doctor on board, and if that doctor has quite finished his chicken casserole, blueberry cheesecake, and, ooh, coffee with milk, no sugar, then maybe such a hypothetical doctor might like to stop flicking through the duty-free catalogue and thoughtfully pulling on his sandy moustache and walk the hypothetical seven rows to join me with the patient here in the galley. But if there isn't a doctor on board, then never mind.
21: Hello?
18: Oh, hello. Mr. Price, is it?
21: Dr. Price?
18: Oh, a doctor. Good Lord, what a stroke of luck. The very thing we're looking for. Well, this is the patient.
21: Okay, let's have a look, okay? Uh-huh.
18: What do you think?
21: I think probably a bridge.
18: A bridge?
21: Yeah, a tunnel's obviously out of the question, but if you really need to get past him, you could use a couple of drinks trolleys and a stretcher to rig up a rudimentary cantilever bridge. That at least is my professional opinion as a PhD in civil engineering. Or has one of us made some sort of really embarrassing mistake?
18: So sorry, I didn't...
21: Yeah, oh, and by the way, I don't know anything about medicine, but this guy doesn't need a doctor.
18: What?
21: Not anymore.
20: turn the plane around.
15: You're not listening to me.
20: No, and far more importantly, you're not turning the plane around. Do it, now.
15: I can't turn the plane around.
20: Martin, if there is one thing you've proved on this trip over and over again, it's that you can turn the plane around. Or were we just caught in a slow-motion hurricane?
15: But Mr. Lehman...
20: is dead, God rest his grumpy soul. So he doesn't need an ambulance, he doesn't need a hospital. All he needs is to be taken home to Boston.
15: Douglas.
11: You could tell her we no longer have enough fuel left to get to Boston safely.
15: Yes, thank you, Carolyn.
11: But we
15: we
11: do.
15: Thank you so much.
11: Sorry, but she's right. We should go to Boston.
20: Aha!
15: Fine, fine, we'll go to Boston, but only if...
20: Yes?
15: Douglas talks to Shanwick.
20: Douglas?
11: My pleasure. Hello, Shanwick. Greetings once again from the merry men of Yo-Yo Airways.
12: Well, goodbye then. I feel someone should, say a few words. Hamilton R. Lehman. Born 1943 in America, probably. Died 2008 in the sky. Definitely. Non-vegetarian option. I didn't know you for very long, Mr. Lehman, but I'll always remember you as a shouty man. You loved to shout. Shout and smoke, those were your twin passions. And so, in a way, I suppose you died doing what you loved. Shouting and smoking and covered in foam. I don't know if you like that. You probably didn't. Still, goodbye. Rest in peace. Thank you for flying MJN Air.
15: Do you think we'll make it in time?
11: Remember how I didn't know 3 minutes ago? No new information has come in since then.
15: Right.
11: You all right?
15: Yeah, it's just, you know, hasn't been a great trip, has it? I think possibly I made a few... Well, I didn't exactly. I've got this interview when we get back, if we get back in time, which I doubt, and I just wondered if, as a captain, there's things... I mean, I only ask because, of course, you were a captain for a while, and I just wondered if... I mean, this is a bit difficult, but could you give me some advice?
11: Well, the main thing is you've got to stop asking for advice.
15: Great, thanks.
11: That's okay. You can start as soon as I've given you mine. You're the captain, Martin. And one of the many excellent things about being captain, along with the irresistible sexual magnetism and first crack at the cheese tray, is that you're always right. So by all means, take opinions, but remember, you don't have to listen to Carolyn, you don't have to listen to ATC, you don't even, and savour this because I shall never say it again, you don't even have to listen to me. You're the boss. What you say goes.
15: Yes. Yes, you're right. Okay. Thank you. But, Douglas?
11: What?
15: Simon Says, could you give me some advice?
11: Oh, well done.
15: My turn, my turn.
11: All right. Tell me when you're ready. Simon Says, tell me when you're ready.
15: I'm ready.
11: Come again?
15: I'm ready.
11: Oh!
12: Goodbye, thank you for flying MJN Air. Goodbye, thank you for flying MJN Air. Goodbye, thank you for flying MJN Air. Goodbye, oh, that's it. All done, man.
11: And we're all finished at the pointy end with a cheeky little 12 minutes in hand before we go out of hours.
20: Great. Well, the paramedics are back there in the galley with Mr. L, so as soon as they're ready... Oh, speak of the devils. Well, the angels.
0: Are you Carolyn Napshappy?
20: Yes.
0: Did you call up an ambulance crew, ma'am?
20: Yes, I did.
0: And why did you do that?
20: Why? Well, because... Look at him.
0: We are looking at him, and we'd like to know what you expect us to do with him.
20: I have to tell you, I really don't mind. Once he's off my plane, as far as I'm concerned, you can let your imagination run wild.
0: Ma'am, he's dead. He's been dead some time. We are an emergency service. This guy, not so much an emergency.
20: Well, what am I supposed to do? Carry him to the hospital over my shoulder?
0: Ma'am, you need to contact the coroner's office. They'll send out a vehicle.
20: When?
0: I don't know. When they can. You just give them a call tomorrow morning. See when they can do.
20: Tomorrow morning?
0: Yeah. They'll be all closed up now.
20: So what are we supposed to do? Just leave him here until they're ready for him?
0: Absolutely not.
20: Good.
0: You're going to need to remain in attendance.
20: What? We can't.
15: Just one moment, if you please.
20: Martin, don't.
0: Sir?
15: Madam, I don't think you appreciate that I am the captain of this aircraft, not her.
0: Yeah? And?
15: And I just saw him move.
0: No, you didn't.
15: I absolutely did.
0: This man's been dead for some time, sir.
15: I don't think so. I am telling you, I just saw him move.
0: What movement did he make?
15: He did a little wave.
0: I don't think so.
15: Well, I do think so, and I am an airline captain, the commander of this vessel, and I am willing to swear anywhere that he absolutely did. He gave me a little wave, and then he pointed at you, and then he tapped his watch as if to say, why aren't I in the hospital already? And then he relapsed into his unconscious state. So it seems to me you can either refuse to take him, and I can while away the hours I spend waiting with him filing a complaint against you for negligence, which will tie us all up in endless red tape, until I eventually agree that maybe what I saw was just rigor mortis. Or you can take him with you now in your big empty ambulance to the hospital, to which you are going anyway, and we can all hope and pray he doesn't die on the way.
0: Okay, Lucas, patient seen exhibiting vital signs. Get him on the gurney.
15: Thank you so much.
20: Where is he?
11: Well, if last night's anything to go by, he's telling the whole story to every third person he meets. It slows him down a tad.
12: While we're waiting, can I just have a quick look in duty-free?
20: No, Arthur, you do not need any more Toblerones.
12: Mum, they've got the white ones.
11: Aha, there you all are. Good morning, good morning, good morning, good morning. Good morning, Martin. Still feeling pretty chipper, I see.
15: And why ever not? 12 hours restful rest, a beautiful blue sky to fly in, and a certain sense of a job rather well done.
20: Yes, Martin, we're all delighted by your newfound butchness. Now, can we please just get through customs and go home?
1: Is this your bag, sir?
15: Yes, yes. I'm sorry, Callan. Do I detect a note of tetchiness? Surely you haven't already forgotten how I single-handedly saved you from losing out on a trip worth tens of thousands of pounds.
1: I'm just going to take a look through it.
15: Yeah, fine.
20: Not yet, you haven't. We've still got to get back on time.
15: You needn't worry about that, Carolyn. Clear skies, no wind, no pesky passengers to peg out midway. Istanbul awaits us. As indeed do the good people of EasyJet. Await me, anyway.
1: What's this?
15: What?
1: What's this?
15: Well, since you ask, it's a nose hair clipper, okay?
1: It can't go in your hand luggage. You need to put it in the hold.
15: They're nasal clippers. What am I supposed to do with nasal clippers?
1: I'm sorry, sir. That's federal law.
15: You do realize we have an axe on the flight deck, don't you?
1: What?
11: Of course, Captain, there is a time and a place for the strong-arm tactic.
15: We have a fire axe, so you're stopping me from equipping myself with the deadly power of the nose hair strimmer on board a plane where I can, should the mood take me, brandish an axe.
1: I am not sure what you're telling me, sir.
11: He's not telling you anything. He doesn't want his silly old clippers anyway, repulsive object. Come on, Martin, before you say anything,
15: and besides
11: you might...
15: that, I'm the one flying the bloody thing. If I want to crash the plane, I don't even need an axe. I just need to push on the big metal column in front of me.
11: And there it is.
1: Sir, I am arresting you under Section 6 of the Anti-Terrorism Act of 2002.
11: What?
1: You were heard in the presence of witnesses to make a threat against the safety of the aircraft. Please come with me. Sir!
20: You idiot, Martin. You colossal idiot.
17: But I've got to fly the plane in 40 minutes.
1: Oh, no, sir. I don't think so. Come with me. Please.
20: Come back. Come back. Bring him back.
11: So, Arthur, shall we take a look at those Toblerones?
9: That was Cabin Pressure by John Finnemore. It starred Stephanie Cole as Carolyn, Roger Allam as Douglas, Benedict Cumberbatch as Martin, John Finnemore as Arthur. It also featured Ewan McIntosh as Carl, Kerry Shale as Hamilton R. Lehman, and Matilda Ziegler as the paramedic. The producer was David Tyler, and the program was a positive production for the BBC.
2: And there's more Cabin Pressure at the same time next week. When you

0: If you're paying this kind of money for a car, you'd want it to have a touch of style, legroom, four doors, and all that. And if this is what you had in mind, you don't even have to pay that kind of money for the new Skoda Super Estelle. Skoda's new Super Estelle puts the man in the street
1: and his dog
0: on the road.
2: I hope you're not hungry, dear Henry, I've just burnt the roast and I've ruined the spuds.
3: Well, that's a nice thing, isn't it? After I've been working...
2: Henry, I've got me secret supplies.
3: You don't mean...
2: Polo mints.
3: Yum, yum.
4: On your last trip, did you discover what the Earth people eat? 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Then they smash them all to bits. 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
2: Hope you're not hungry, dear Henry, I've just burnt the roast and I've ruined the spuds.
3: Well, that's a nice thing, isn't it? 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
2: Henry, I've got me secret supplies.
3: You don't mean...
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7: Revolting People by Andy Hamilton and Jay Tarsis. With Jay Tarsis, James Fleet, Hugh Dennis, Tony Maudsley, Julia Hills, and Andy Hamilton.
8: Oh. Hello there, Samuel. Hot enough for you?
9: Where am I?
8: You're in hell, Governor. My kingdom.
9: So I've died then?
8: Yep, we don't take the live ones. Why are you looking at me like that?
9: Well, it's just that, I mean, you're not what I was expecting. I mean, you've got the pitchfork and the horns and stuff, but somehow I didn't picture Satan with a wooden leg.
8: Yeah, it does present a few practical difficulties. I have to give the Lakes of Fire a pretty wide berth.
9: You know, you remind me very strongly of an acquaintance of mine, Sergeant Roy McGurk. Do you know him?
8: Know him? I model myself on him. He's my idol.
9: Do you mind if I ask how I died?
8: You were poisoned. By indecision. You never took a stand. You equivocated.
9: You can go to hell for that?
8: Well, obviously, because here you are.
9: Seems strict.
8: Listen, I don't make the rules. Oh, no, wait, I do make the rules.
9: An indecision is a ticket to hell?
8: Well, are you saying you don't think you should be sent to hell for indecision?
9: Well, yes and no.
8: Right, into the flames with you, then.
9: You got goggles?
8: No, we don't have goggles.
9: Well, only smoke makes my eyes tear up.
8: Good.
9: You find it hot? And it's the fire, it's the fire, the fire, the fire, fire, smoke.
10: Father, wake up.
11: Hurry, the shop's been torched.
9: Huh, what, the shop?
11: Let's move it, come on. Oh, no, we can't get down that way. The flames are licking up the stairs.
10: We'll have to get out onto the roof.
12: Then we must make a rope ladder.
11: How?
12: With bed sheets.
11: Tie them together, quickly.
12: This is exciting, pulse-quickening action.
11: Tie them tight.
12: It's a race against time.
11: That's it.
12: A white-knuckle ride from start to finish.
11: Joshua, stop doing advertisements.
12: I can't help it, it's exciting.
10: All right, the bed sheets are knotted. Joshua, smash through that window.
12: Right, well, that's most of the wall gone, but that'll do.
11: All right, everybody, let's... Father, will you please get out of bed?
9: I'm a slow riser, you know that.
12: Hurry, Samuel. Joshua, throw out those bed sheets.
11: The flames are getting closer.
12: Mary, you first. You grab on and slide down the sheets.
13: But they're lying in the street.
12: Joshua, you didn't tie on the bed sheets.
14: You said throw out the bed sheets.
12: After you'd secured them at one end.
14: You didn't say that.
12: Well, why in the middle of a fire would I ask you to just throw away the bed sheets?
14: I don't know. You're English. You do things differently over there.
11: We need fresh bed sheets. Father, what are you doing?
9: Oh, don't worry. Once this coffee's brewed, I just need that first cup to kickstart me.
12: This is no time for coffee.
11: Wait, look. I found more bed
13: bedsheets.
10: All right, let's tie them together as quickly as we can.
14: He never said anything about securing one end.
13: Just you are.
14: You're just starting with him because he's your boyfriend.
13: I am not.
10: Right, that's another ladder made. Here, Joshua, this time you know what to do.
14: Well, he definitely didn't say anything.
13: Joshua, let it go!
10: He's done it again!
14: He said let it go!
10: Oh, we're now doomed!
14: Well, did she or not say let it go? Father, you heard, didn't you? You heard what she said.
9: Has anyone seen my socks?
13: For God's sake, Father, show some urgency! Oh,
10: the whole ground floor is ablaze. Wait a second. McGurk was asleep on the ground floor. Oh, my God. McGurk!
15: You cold, Captain?
10: McGurk, well, where are you?
15: I'm down here, in the street. Next to this pile of bed sheets.
14: She said let it
13: go. Shut up.
14: Well, she did.
15: Quite a little conflagration you're having there. It looks impressive. Almost cheery.
10: Can you chuck up the bed sheets?
15: No, I could probably chuck up my dinner.
10: Are you drunk, Sergeant?
15: Is it a Tuesday?
10: No, it's a Friday.
15: Then I am.
13: Throw the frigging bed sheets!
15: I'll do my best. But hand-eye coordination is a bit tricky when you've only got one hand and one eye. And the hand and the eye are on opposite sides. Also, I'm as rat-assed as a nasty rat. So...
10: Oh, look! Look, there's Ezekiel. Ezekiel, help us!
16: Oh, mercy! What an inferno! Why, even Carthage itself could not have burned more fiercely as the children of Hannibal wept bitter tears of gall. Or, as Tacitus put it...
13: Throw up those ropes made of bedsheets!
16: No, I don't believe that is the quotation.
10: No! Throw up the bed sheets!
16: Oh! Well, that might prove a little difficult, as I'm afraid my throwing arm is somewhat weak. It's a common trait among boys who are academically gifted. We eschew ball games.
10: Throw down! Damn you!
16: There's no need for profanity. Profanity is the lure on Beelzebub's fishing rod.
13: Throw the bloody bed sheets, you pompous son of a bitch, or we're all going to die!
16: Well, if you put it like that. One, two, three. Ah, I appear to have hurled the bedsheets into the flames. I'm sorry about that.
13: There's nothing for it. We're going to have to jump, so... Father, will you stop looking for your socks?
9: I found one. Why can you only ever find one?
10: Samuel, we have to jump.
13: Joshua, you jump first. Then we can all use you as something to land on.
14: Boy, this just gets more exciting.
9: Do I have time to clean my teeth? It's just I find it hard to concentrate with a furry mouth.
10: We have to jump now.
9: But we're on the second story.
13: You can either jump or burn to death.
9: Oh, I hate this kind of tricky decision.
13: It's not a decision that you need to be indecisive about. You want to live, don't you?
9: On balance, I think so, yes.
13: All right, Joshua, you jump.
10: Mary, Samuel, let's all hold hands and jump on three. One, two...
9: Whoa, I haven't decided to jump.
10: Three.
9: Yet.
14: I think I might have broken some ribs. But what the heck? It was fun having people crash into me. It was like being a trampoline, only crunchier.
10: Yes. I think I've thrown my back out slightly.
9: And I've twisted some ligaments.
13: Oh, I sprained my ankle.
17: I've got a stiff neck from looking up at you all.
13: Sorry. My fist slipped. Oh, well, come on, Joshua.
10: Where are you off to?
13: To see what we can salvage from the wreckage.
9: That's a good idea. Can you keep an eye out for that sock?
10: I wonder how it started. Sergeant McGurk, you didn't see what caused the fire, did you?
8: Can I be honest with you, Captain?
10: I doubt it.
8: Well, you see, it's like this. Last month, on the 12th of May, our Fort Ticonderoga in upstate New York was captured by American forces. Soon after that, John Hancock was elected president of the Second Continental Congress in Philadelphia and immediately placed all 13 colonies in a state of defense, or defense.
10: I do already know all this, Sergeant.
8: But what you don't know is that just 3 days ago, on June the 12th, 1775, General Gage declared Massachusetts in a state of rebellion. He offered amnesties to all colonists who lay down their arms, except Samuel Adams and the aforementioned John Hancock.
10: Interesting. And what is your point?
8: No point, sir. Just putting things in a historical perspective.
16: Why'd you put up with this time waster, Captain Brimshaw? You should have him flogged until he... Oh.
8: Sorry, my head slipped.
9: Did you see anything, McGurk? I'm asking you as your friend and perpetual victim.
8: Well, as it happens, as I was laying blotto in the gutter, gazing up at the stars, I did become aware of voices belonging to a bunch of rebels, saying things like, Oh, look, there's the shop of that pasty-faced weasel of a shopkeeper, Samuel Oliphant. His daughter's playing hide the sausage with the red coat captain, and his son-in-law, Ezekiel, is that pompous git who supports the monarchy and is a traitor to his people.
10: There's a mob, you say. How many of them?
8: I made it 24, Captain, comprising of 12 pairs of identical twins.
10: Identical twins?
9: He was drunk, Captain.
10: Oh, I see, yes. A mob of 12.
8: Mm. Anyway, next thing I knew, they were running off into the night laughing, and half your shop was on fire. Then a red coat patrol arrived.
10: And what did they do?
8: Set fire to the other half. I heard them saying that Samuel Oliphant was a well-known rebel sympathiser with a daughter who often denounced the king, so he had everything that was coming to him. Then they also ran off laughing. That was sort of theme for the evening, you know. Running off and laughing, yeah.
10: Why didn't you stop them, Sergeant? You should have stood up and placed them under arrest.
8: That I fully intended to do, Captain, but sadly the standing up part took a little longer than I'd anticipated.
9: So I was attacked by both sides. Well, that's just peachy. Nobody likes me. Why does nobody like me?
8: That's mostly the whinging, I'd say.
9: Don't whinge. I make observations.
10: Oh, it's no good. This madness has to end. Someone needs to persuade General Washington to surrender so that we can effect a peaceful compromise. Sergeant, saddle the mounts.
8: Mounts, plural.
10: Yes. Do you have a problem with that?
8: Well, apart from parleying with the enemy without military authorization and heading into rebel territory where we'll be outnumbered to the tune of 20,000 to one, no, it looks foolproof.
9: Now, you see, that's what I call whinging.
10: Fine, then I'll go north alone, find George Washington, and single-handedly change the course of history. Alone. Of course, anyone's welcome to tag along if they want to...
9: No, it's fine.
8: No,
9: we
8: you just go on your own. That'd be
10: right?
8: Fine, yeah.
17: Godspeed, Brimshaw.
9: Yeah. You've got a brave figure against the horizon.
8: I've saddled the amount, sir.
10: Thank you, McGurk.
9: I don't suppose you'd like to...
8: It's your idea, sir. It's only fitting you should get all the glory.
10: Indeed. And I shall return with the glorious prize of peace. Adieu, my friends.
8: Captain!
10: Yes, Sergeant?
8: Philadelphia's north, but you're travelling west.
10: I know, but I want to ride off into the sunset.
8: Fair enough.
11: And you let him just ride off alone? Into the lair of his enemies? With his bad back and sleep deprived? What kind of man are you?
8: Well, I wanted to go with him, miss, but I've got a dental appointment, you know. I did consider cancelling, but then you keep putting it off and putting it off, and you end up with a lot more needs doing, don't you?
17: Oh, that's
9: very
17: true.
9: You end up with more cavities.
8: That's right, and they charge you.
11: We have to go after him. He'll be scalped by Indians or shot by our militia.
8: Oh, come on. The odds of that happening are only about 2 to 1. He'll be fine, unless he's not.
14: He could drown or be attacked by cougars.
8: Drowning 3 to 1, cougars 4 to 1.
17: If it's any consolation, Mary, he looked most noble as he rode off.
11: Did he?
17: Oh, yes.
11: With his manly jaw jutting resolutely forward and his golden hair flowing in the breeze.
17: Oh, yes. He reminded me of brave Achilles as he rode towards the walls of Troy to face the wrath of mighty Hector. Well, apart from when he turned to wave and fell off his horse.
9: I think Mary's right. I think we should go after him.
8: Are you mad?
11: This isn't like you, Father.
8: Yeah, there are cougars out there. Weren't you listening?
11: You don't even like Captain Brimshaw. You hate his English ways and the way he says sorry when people bump into him.
9: I know, but I've come to a realization. There's a special place in heaven, I think, for those who are steadfast. And I don't want to end up in that other place.
14: Germany?
9: No, son, not Germany. Why would you say Germany?
14: McGurk whispered it to me.
8: That is a lie.
14: You
8: bloody
14: fibber.
8: That is...
14: say Germany.
11: No, exactly. What is this moral position you're taking, Father?
9: The position of going after Brimshaw, because he's the love of your life.
11: Well, that isn't essentially a moral position, is it? That's more a display of father-daughter affection, which, although admirable, doesn't stem from a set of core beliefs.
9: Right, so... you're saying I could do this and still go to hell?
11: It's possible. Hmm. See, you've never really believed in anything, Father, have you? That's why your shop was burnt down by both sides. If you believed in a cause, it would only have been burnt down by one side.
9: Yeah, but nonetheless, I believe that going after Brimshaw and saving him from possible certain death could be a first step on my road to redemption.
8: It's always about you, isn't it?
14: Well, I'm with Mary and Father. I think we should go and rescue Brimshaw.
10: even if he didn't tell me to secure the end.
11: Joshua!
10: Well, he didn't.
17: I presume you'd rather not have me along.
11: Good presumption. You're no use to man nor beast.
17: Reluctantly, I concur.
11: But we'll need you, McGurk, for your survival skills and animal cunning.
8: Oh, sorry, miss. Told you. Dental appointment.
11: You have not got a dental appointment, McGurk, because you haven't got any teeth. Just wooden pegs.
8: Yeah, they don't varnish themselves, you know.
11: You're coming with us. Now, we need to get moving.
10: I don't think McGurk should be made to come with us.
9: Did he just whisper that to you?
8: No.
10: Yes.
8: Oh, you fibber.
10: I'm not. You said it. You
11: right,
10: told me to say it.
11: Grab him, Joshua.
8: What? Hey, get off. Get a neck on me. What? That's...
11: Hold him down.
8: That tickle. Help, help. I'm being violated.
18: Come in, Miss Henderson. Take a letter.
19: Take it where, General Washington?
18: Nowhere. I haven't dictated it yet. Have you a quill and paper?
19: I'm temporary, sir. They didn't say anything about bringing a quill.
18: Well, here I have a spare quill.
19: I should think so.
18: What's your first name, Miss Henderson?
19: Jenny, sir.
18: May I call you Jenny?
19: Up to you.
18: This is an extremely momentous time, Jenny. Some very important documents are going to be coming into and out of this office. Now, the regular girl is sick.
19: Miss Evans.
18: Yes? And you were handpicked to come in and help out for a few days. Now, you may be asked to do some things the agency didn't specify.
19: Yes, sir.
18: Can I count on you, Jenny?
19: You can, General Washington, as long as I'm away by 5.
18: Right. So, this letter is to whom it may concern.
19: You want me to write that?
18: Yes. Please.
19: Quick question.
18: What is it, Jenny?
19: What is it exactly you're the general of?
18: Well, they've just appointed me Commander-in-Chief of the Continental Army.
19: Wow.
18: Yes. Now...
19: That's a big deal, huh?
18: Yes. Yes, it is. It's an awesome responsibility, and I have some personal misgivings, and that's what the letter I'm about to dictate will touch on. So...
19: How tall are you?
18: I'm very tall.
19: Even but, taller with the wig.
18: Yes, but one's height is not the measure of a man, Jenny. A man's principles are far more important than his stature. Now...
19: Yeah, but it's nice to be tall.
18: Well, yes, in theaters and at sporting events. So...
19: I myself am short.
18: Did the agency say how many days you'd be filling in for in 7?
19: They never tell you anything. Like with the dictation stuff, you never know what's in store. But I'm off at 5.
18: Jenny, I'm going to do this letter, and I'd like you to just take it down as I say it. To whom it may concern. Your confidence in me is both gratifying and humbling. Yet at this fateful crossroad in the course of human events, I wonder if I am, indeed, the best man for this unbearable task.
19: You're certainly the tallest.
18: Have you got all that so far, Jenny?
19: Yeah. Does whom have 2 O's?
18: No, it's...
10: General Washington, I'm Captain Walter Brimshaw of the King's Army, and I come in peace.
18: Good heavens, man, how did you get in here?
10: I just walked through the door.
18: You should have been announced.
10: Well, there was no one to announce me.
18: Jenny?
19: Well, I can't very well be 2 places at once. I'm not that good.
18: Could you excuse us?
19: What about the letter?
18: Well, we'll do it later.
19: What about the quill? Should I hang on to it?
18: Oh, yes, by all means.
19: Yeah, remember, I go home at 5 sharp.
18: Please?
19: I'm just saying.
18: She's a temp.
10: Oh, I see. General, I've come all the way from Baltimore to ask you, to beg you, to make peace with England now, today, before there's any more killing.
18: Weren't you challenged by my sentries?
10: Well, most of them were drunk. And the rest were won over by my self-deprecating public school charm.
18: Yes. Yes, damn it. We have no defense against that.
10: It's time to bring this senseless conflict to an end, General.
18: I see. Have you had lunch, Captain Brimshaw?
10: No, I've been on horse.
18: Well, why don't we walk across the road, have us a bite? My tummy's rumbling. I have to have 3 meals a day.
9: Are we nearly there yet?
20: Not far now.
9: Philadelphia's a lot further than it looks on the map. On the map, it was just a few inches from Baltimore. But it's much further than a few inches.
20: Son, we've been over this before. Maps are not actual size.
9: Why not?
20: Well, think about it. It would mean that a map of America would have to be the size of America. And that wouldn't work now, would it?
1: Of course not, no. It would take too long to fold.
21: Are you sure he's my brother? Maybe Mom had a fling with the village idiot.
20: Listen, I know we're all getting a little tired and cranky, but let's just keep calm and stay focused on the objectives of us rescuing Brimshaw and me not going to hell.
8: You seem very bothered about hell all of a sudden.
20: Yeah, well, I've seen it in a dream.
8: Yeah, I had a vision of hell in a nightmare once. It was awful.
20: What was it like?
8: It was full of women.
20: What's so bad about that?
8: I was one of them. Yeah, I spent the whole time fending off lecherous demons and dancing around handbags. You do realize how much trouble I'm in if I get caught doing this, don't you? As of this moment, I am officially absent without leave.
21: As opposed to semi-absent without limbs.
8: Yeah. Yeah, that's not very funny, actually, miss.
21: Well, it tickled me.
8: Yeah, yeah. When are you going to give me my wooden leg back?
21: Just as soon as we find my darling Walter. I don't want you doing a runner. Or a hopper.
8: Yeah. I'm glad you're amused, miss. Yeah, yeah. If we're captured by redcoats, I want it placed on record, right, that I was forced to come along under duress. Yeah. And what if the rebels catch me? I'm a British soldier.
20: You're all right, McGurk. We've disguised you as a tramp.
21: Yeah, that took all of 2 minutes.
20: Besides, we haven't seen any British or rebel soldiers. So quiet. Hey, maybe Brimshaw's already pulled it off. Maybe the war's over. Maybe he's persuaded General Washington to surrender.
21: Oh, come on. There's no way General Washington would countenance surrender. The man's a lion.
18: Is there a draft in here, or is it me?
22: I can't feel anything.
18: Must be me.
22: General Washington.
18: How'd you like that cheesesteak?
22: Yes, very nice.
18: You can't get them anywhere else. I mean, you can try, but they don't taste the same.
22: Is that right? The thing is...
18: They're just not as cheesy, you know?
22: Look, we need to talk about the war, General.
18: Oh, yes. The war.
22: Surrendering is your only option.
18: You think so? We might win. We do have home advantage.
22: You're fighting the greatest military power the world has ever seen. Your army is outgunned and outnumbered many times over.
18: True, but our army is full of men fighting for a cause they believe in.
22: And ours is full of vicious mercenaries who will do anything for money.
18: You're right, there's only one winner there.
22: Besides, this so-called cause of independence, I mean, why do you want independence? America is a small country, always has been, always will be. You will always need British protection. I mean, it's not as if you have the potential to develop into a great superpower like, say... Well, like, say, New Zealand. Or the Isle of Man.
18: You are a perceptive man, Brimshaw.
20: We're almost in Philadelphia, son.
21: Philadelphia is known as the city of brotherly love.
8: Yeah, you see a lot of that in the metropolitan areas. Mountainous brokeback areas as well. Yeah.
21: Shut up, McGurk, or you're never getting this leg back.
14: Hey, this looks like downtown, doesn't it?
8: Yeah, there's a sign there that says information. I'll ask.
20: Are you insane? We're trying not to draw attention to ourselves. Once they hear your nasal Cockney accent, we could all die in a hail of bullets.
8: I know what I'm doing.
20: No, McGurk, please.
8: Just relax, Sam. Yo.
23: Yo.
8: What's happening?
23: Not much. General Washington having lunch over at the Rittenhouse with some British dude.
8: Hey, thanks for the info, bro.
23: Sure.
8: There you are, you see.
22: You're the only person who stands between the people and disaster, General. Put an end to this madness now.
18: Right, well, here's the nub of my problem. You see, I'm just not sure I am the right man for this job. You see, I'm just a surveyor. I farm a little, I chop down trees. I'm very truthful about it, but... Am I cut out for leadership?
22: But you've seen combat. You fought battles in the French and Indian Wars.
18: I lost battles. All of them. My bugler sounded the retreat so often they got cauliflower lips. No, you see, Brimshaw, some men are born great. Some achieve greatness. Some have greatness thrust upon them. And some just happen to be tall and possess the only uniform.
22: Yes.
18: And it's not as if I'll get any thanks from the politicians. No, sorry, Bob. I mean, they are the rudest, most abusive bunch of... Well, let's take a look at this letter I got yesterday from John Hancock. Look at it.
22: Oh, these Gothic italics are hard to read, aren't they? All the S's look like F's.
18: No, they are all F's.
22: I see. Oh, dear.
18: God help me if I did surrender. Imagine what sort of letter I get from Hancock then.
22: But if you don't concede, then the British Army will unleash its terrible strategy of shock and awe.
18: Shock and or what?
22: No, not and or something. Or, with a W, as in awesome. It's...
21: Look! Oh, Walter, thank God you're safe!
22: Mary, Samuel, McGurk, Joshua.
8: Yeah, you've named a lot of us, well done.
22: General Washington, this is Mary Oliphant. Her father, Samuel, Sergeant Roy McGurk, and this is Mary's brother, Joshua.
0: Hi there, little fella.
23: And I thought I was tall. His head's in the chandelier.
22: Well, what are you all doing here?
21: I came because I was worried about you.
20: I came because morally I felt it was the right thing to do.
8: I came because she stole my leg.
20: So has Brimshaw won you over, General, about the war?
23: Oh, I don't know. I can't decide.
20: Now, you see, that'll send you straight to hell. And I've seen hell. And the restaurants are awful.
23: I don't know. What do you think, young lady?
21: I say we Americans have to live free or die.
22: Or, subject to negotiation, you could live somewhat free and not die.
2: Oh, you could live somewhat free and not die.
22: Mary, you're being inappropriate.
2: No, I'm not, you twat.
22: You go too far.
2: You wouldn't know too far if I hit you in the face.
22: Oh, it's always the same.

0: Inappropriate.
1: No, I'm not, you twat.
0: You go too far.
1: You wouldn't know too far if I hit you in the face.
0: Oh, it's always the same.
2: Ignore them, General. They plan to get married, so they're just having a practice.
3: And how do you stand on the war issue, Mr. Oliphant?
2: Well, I used to be indecisive about it, but a recent incendiary experience has made me see the error of my ways. I can no longer be wishy nor washy, so I say fight.
3: You say fight.
2: Or surrender. But I'm pretty sure it has to be one or the other.
3: Right. Well, thank you for that.
2: My pleasure.
3: It's just that...
4: Excuse me, Mr. 3-Hour Lunch.
3: Oh, Jenny. Sorry,
4: I go home at 5. I believe I did mention that.
3: Yes, you...
4: So that's where I'm going now.
3: Yes, understood.
4: Letters don't dictate themselves, you know?
3: No, of course not. Sorry, lost track of time.
4: Makes no never mind to me. What time tomorrow, then?
3: Nine-ish. Miss Evans is...
4: Still sick. I'll see you tomorrow.
3: Yes. Thank you, Jenny. She's a temp from an agency. I'm not scared of her, by the way.
2: Good.
5: Could I put in my tuppence worth on this war business?
3: Of course, Sergeant.
5: Well, sir, I think it's a very difficult balance you have to weigh. Very difficult. All I will say is this, that if you do decide to take a stand and fight, I can get you lots of cheap guns.
0: Sergeant.
5: Bullets will cost extra, harder to come by.
0: Sergeant.
5: Going to be a cold winter, blankets, boots, arm your man, dried fruit, I've got a chap in the Caribbean.
0: Sergeant.
5: Wow, this is all hypothetical. Personally, I hate the idea of war, but life goes on, you know, and what that means basically is you got to know when to hold them and conversely when to fold them. Not to mention knowing when to walk away and, of course, knowing when to run.
2: I think what the sergeant's saying, General, is that it's wrong to count your money while sitting at the table.
5: There'll be ample time for counting when the dealing's done.
3: Interesting. What about you, Joshua? We've yet to hear your opinion.
6: My opinion?
3: Yes.
6: On what?
3: Well, on the matter of the moment.
6: Well, I like both of them. Matter and moment.
3: Right, I've heard from everyone now, haven't I? Balls in my court, as it were. Time to make my decision. The big moment has arrived. And my decision is...
7: The drum isn't helping, Sergeant.
5: Sorry.
3: My decision is... I shall capitulate and sign an amnesty with General Gage.
0: Yes! Sergeant.
5: Sorry.
7: I happen to have brought an agreement with me.
3: Oh, you're a far-sighted man, Brimshaw.
7: Sign the agreement, General. History is waiting to applaud us.
3: Indeed. It most certainly is. The quill...
7: Quill? No, I don't have a quill.
3: Anybody, we need a quill.
5: What's a quill? We've been on a war.
3: I gave my quill to Jenny, but now she's gone home and I don't know where she lives.
7: Someone must have a quill. What about the kitchen staff?
3: The kitchen's closed.
7: A pencil, then?
3: No. You can't sign a legal document in pencil. No. We can wait till tomorrow to change the course of history and... Wait. I'm supposed to be at some place called Bunker Hill. I don't know. There's always something, isn't there?
7: Oh, I failed, Mary.
8: You did your best, darling.
7: It wasn't good enough. There was a very clear, very important objective, and that end is not secured.
9: Though you didn't say to secure the end.
8: Joshua!
9: No, you didn't. I didn't hear him say anything like that.
10: Revolting People featured Jay Tarsis as Samuel, Andy Hamilton as Sergeant McGurk, Tony Maudsley as Joshua, Julia Hills as Mary, and James Fleet as Captain Brimshaw. Ezekiel and George Washington were played by Hugh Dennis and Jenny by Rebecca Front. Revolting People was written by Jay Tarsis and Andy Hamilton and produced by Paul Mayhew Archer.

0: We had a party last night. 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

0: assistant to the director. Typing, filing, maintaining office supplies and receiving clients. That's what I do here, isn't it?
1: Oh, yes, yes, yes. And very well you do it too.
0: The successful applicant will be keen and enthusiastic. Well, I'm keen and enthusiastic.
1: Yes, yes. Oh, God, yes, you are, aren't you?
0: Well, I could apply for that.
1: Sandy, think of all the excellent training you're getting, Apprentice McCabe.
0: Well, I'm not getting 14,000 rising to 16, though, am I?
1: No, but your promotion prospects are excellent.
0: When?
1: Well, when your training period is completed and Prentice McCabe is settled and solvent.
0: It's not easy looking smart every morning, you know, on just a few quid from petty cash. Mind you, it can't be easy looking like you either. Let me do that tie.
1: Sandy, don't fuss.
0: And you will answer that letter from Sir Harold Dixon, won't you? You know, the one asking why he hasn't had a reply to all his previous letters.
1: Yes, yes, yes, yes. All things come to those who wait.
0: But he's been waiting since August.
1: Sandy, I know you're not just here to make the tea.
0: No, I'm not. I'm here to do a national vocational qualification in business administration.
1: Level two.
0: Level two. Yeah, all right. I'll make some tea then. Morning, Mr. Prentice.
2: Good morning, my fair young maiden from Billericay. Oh, what a beautiful morning. Oh, what a beautiful day. I've got a beautiful feeling money is coming our way. There's a bright gold...
1: Charles, I've just had a sausage roll.
2: The agency has a new client, Martin.
1: Oh, who is it? Some sort of big cheese?
2: Oh, better than that, a big American corporate cheese, a positive McCheddar, McStilton, McStilton, McEdam, with added cheese.
1: Oh, God, an American.
2: Exactly, and what do you think of when you think America?
1: Obesity, psychoanalysis, ruby wax.
2: You think dollars... Lots of lovely dollars. I had a phone call last night from J. Washbrook III. He's an American.
1: You amaze me.
2: He's looking for a discreet, sophisticated agency with a high degree of political nous.
1: Oh, why the hell's he come to us?
2: I imagine he was impressed, not to say dazzled, by my intimate personal friendship with the Chancellor of the Exchequer.
1: You've never met the Chancellor of the Exchequer.
2: Martin, you really must curb this pettifogging obsession with trivial detail. This is the private sector. Look at the big picture. The minutiae will take care of themselves. Now, let us prepare. Repeat after me. There are 17 people in London who matter.
1: Why?
2: Why what?
1: Why are there 17 people in London who matter?
2: Martin, never mind why. It impresses the client. That's why.
1: 17 people in London who matter. Well, who are they?
2: It doesn't matter who they are.
1: I mean, the Archbishop of Canterbury can't be one. He's in Canterbury. And why 17?
2: Because it is improbable. And being improbable, it is believable. Any fool can say there are 10 people in London who matter. But 17, it suggests inside knowledge. It suggests you are a player, and by association, the client can be one too.
1: What sort of idiot is going to be taken in by that?
2: The client is an American.
1: Yes, that's true.
2: Exactly.
1: Ah, America, America, land of the arse.
2: I do so very beg your pardon.
1: No, it's true. They've all got them, great big enormous ones. It's because they drink Coca-Cola out of dustbins.
2: And are you proposing to share this crude racism with a vitally important client?
1: No, politically correct piffle. When you're talking America, you're talking serious arse.
2: Martin, all of us are talking serious arse. The point is to get paid for talking serious arse. Now, once again, there are 17 people in London who matter.
3: I'll take your order when you're ready, gentlemen.
4: Well, that is interesting. There's pan-fried place on the menu.
2: That's a use of the word interesting with which I'm not entirely familiar, Martin.
4: But the haddock is only fried haddock, not pan-fried haddock. Isn't that interesting?
2: Martin, we're about to have one of the most important business lunches in the brief history of this agency.
4: I've got a theory about this. If you order the place, they pan-fried in a pan. But if you order the haddock, they can't use the pan because it's full of place. They take the haddock, wait for a sunny day, and leave it outside on the pavement for 10 minutes.
2: Martin, dollars. Green and crispies. Show me the way to the next little dollar, oh, don't ask why.
4: What do you suppose they mean by Yorkshire pudding tie style?
2: Martin, there are... 17 people in London.
4: Oh, Charles, don't take life so seriously. Excuse me, what's this?
3: Ah, that is a traditional Yorkshire pudding made according to an 18th century Yorkshire recipe.
4: Why is it Thai style?
3: because once we've made it, we throw lemongrass at it and hope for the best. Ah, your guest has arrived. This way, sir.
5: Charles.
6: Mr. Washbrook.
5: No. Jay, please. And this must be Martin.
4: Martin McCabe the third.
7: tempt you to a little pouille-fouissé? Rather a good year, as a matter of fact.
5: Oh, well, I don't usually.
4: I expect you'd like a dustbin of Coca-Cola.
5: Well, perhaps I will have a little wine. I don't normally eat lunch.
8: No, of course not. Lunch. Lunch is for wimps. Breakfast is for losers. Dinner is for dropouts.
5: But I think perhaps I could face a little caviar.
7: Caviar? Well, what a good idea. Just what I was about to order. And I expect Martin would like a bit of dry toast.
4: No. The caviar will be fine.
5: And then perhaps some lobster.
7: The lobster? Yes, why not?
5: And then the rib of beef.
7: Oh, God. On reflection, I think I might just settle for the lally of lamb. Flambéed in Vimto. He's been rather a long time in the gents, hasn't he?
4: Not as long as you'll be when you see the bill. Charles, three portions of caviar.
7: Yeah, we have to think big, Martin. If this comes off, we'll be opening offices in the States, jet-setting across the global economy. Anyway, I phoned Sandy and told her to send a petty cash round by motorbike.
4: That won't cover it.
7: You think I should bring back and tell her to sell a couple of desks?
5: Right, gentlemen. Let's get down to business.
7: Let's indeed.
5: I'm looking for a British agency with media savvy and a high degree of political nous.
7: Martin. Now, Martin.
4: Mr. Washbrook, we've got so much political nous that the ear of the government is our favourite orifice. Sorry, we cut that one. We were worried you might be some thin-skinned Bible basher who'd take offence.
7: Martin.
4: Yeah. Mr. Washbrook.
5: Mm-hmm. Yes.
4: Mr. Washbrook.
5: Yes.
4: Mr. Washbrook, there are 17 people in London who matter.
5: Are there?
4: Yes.
5: Scroll. Gentlemen, let me lay my cards on the table. I represent socialism in America now.
7: No, you don't.
5: Yes, I do.
7: No, you don't. You can't. You represent international capital and my chance of getting hold of some.
5: I am the president of socialism in America now.
7: You swine. Utter total swine. Socialism? Given a quick cursory glance at the United States, how would you say socialism in America's doing, actually? Give us your half-time assessment, Ron.
5: We haven't yet won the hearts and minds of the people, but...
7: I think that's fair. Do you think that's fair, Martin?
4: Yes, I think it might be true to say that the monster-raving loony parties won more elections than you have.
7: America, the most rampantly, unashamedly capitalist society on earth, and I end up with the only living socialist in New York.
5: I owe you an apology.
7: You owe me for caviar, lobster, river beef, claret, burgundy, and a creme brulee Granny Smith.
5: Hey, listen, I'll get the lunch.
4: A socialist will pay for the lunch?
5: You see, I'm a rich socialist.
4: Ah.
5: I am a very rich socialist.
7: Well, they are the very best kind, of course. Don't you think, Martin?
4: Yeah, does this mean Prentice McCabe is not paying for the lunch?
5: You got it.
4: In that case, I'll start again with the caviar.
0: Oh, Mr. McCabe, Sir Harold Dixon phoned.
4: Oh, tell him I'm out.
0: Well, I did. You were out.
4: Well, if he phones while I'm in, tell him I'm dead.
7: Jay, do come through. Some coffee, please, Sandy.
0: Okay.
4: You know, I don't want to be discouraging, but after your experience of America, what makes you think that Britain is ripe for the socialist message?
7: Socialists have been having rather a lean time of it over here.
4: Especially in the Labour Party.
5: You see, what the socialist movement needs is a win.
7: Well, I would broadly go along with that, yes. The Berlin Wall, the collapse of the Soviet Empire, it does suggest that relegation is looming.
5: We need to win a high-profile election. An election of the world is watching.
4: And you think this can happen in Tony Blair's Britain? You haven't been taking lessons in political judgment from William Hague, have you?
7: I've always admired naive American optimism.
5: But... Gentlemen. Now, I am prepared to pay you a generous commission and to put a substantial sum at your disposal if you will use all your brains, skill, and wit to secure the election of a socialist mayor of London.
7: So,
5: You have never handed over £2,000 to a complete stranger in Shepherd's Market.
9: Of course I haven't.
4: Or asked a friend to lie for you.
9: Truth is a socialist principle.
10: Is it?
5: Yes, Martin, of course it is. Now, have you ever made a complete screw-up of running the health service?
9: Of course not.
4: Now, can I just ask you about your background? You have a master's degree in philosophy, but you're working as a street cleaner in Walthamstow.
9: Yes.
4: Is there a history of mental illness in your family?
9: Certainly not.
4: Mind you, I suppose there's much call for philosophy in Walthamstow.
9: Mr. McCabe, theory becomes a weapon in the hands of the masses. I read Marx's philosophy. You can't join the workers' struggle without joining the workers. Can I ask you something? What's in this for you? For Prentice McCabe, whoever you are.
5: It is the cause, my dear old darling. It is the cause. There are still some of us left, you know, who believe in the struggle. Oh, don't be fooled by all this. The baubles and trinkets of an outmoded system. I spit them.
4: Sorry, Charles, just trying to get out of the way of passing thunderbolts.
5: Ah, comrade youth trainee.
0: Comrade, Mr. Prentice, you asked me to remind you having a mug of coffee with the Albanian ambassador in half an hour.
5: Thank you, comrade.
0: Do I get extra money for doing this?
5: Don't be ridiculous. Leave the room immediately.
9: I'm not going to be somebody's mouthpiece, you know. I'm going to say exactly what I want to say.
4: My dear fellow, of course you are. It's just that we're going to help you say it.
11: Tony Blair, the illegitimate offspring of Margaret Thatcher. Tony Blair's third way is a capitalist lie. This election is a lie. The so-called Labour Party, a sham democracy to stifle the voice of the people. I'm not even going to waste your time talking about the other party. Let's leave them to sink in their capitalist sleeves.
2: My word, he sounds full of passionate sincerity.
4: Yeah, well, that's what Washbrook's paying us for.
11: Let's make this a people's election. Not an election for millionaires and Blair stooges. An election for all the people of London. White and black, the poor, the unemployed, and everybody suffering and sweltering on the London Underground so that Tony's cronies can swill their champagne on the gravy train. Yes. Oh, yes, my friends, we've had enough of signal failures at White City and passenger incidents at West Ruislip. We've had enough of democracy failures in Downing Street and candidate incidents in the Labour Party. He talks about the people. Let's make this the election when the people talk to him.
2: A splendid effort, Martin.
4: Thank you, Charles.
2: Yeah. My pager. When the pager sounds, it means somebody has gone off message. I have been summoned, Martin.
10: Psst, Charles, over here.
4: Ah, over there.
10: Are you sure this is safe?
2: Of course it's safe. This is Sir John Bird's leaving party. There's nobody here at all.
10: We've got a job for you. Something that should be right up your street. Something a bit messy and mucky.
2: Do tell me more.
10: Well, you know the Prime Minister only ever agreed to have an elected London mayor so that he could appear to be doing something radical.
2: Well, isn't that rather the line being taken by this socialist chappy?
10: Charles, this socialist chappy has got to be stopped.
2: Ah. Oh, dear.
10: You must have seen the opinion polls. If this keeps up, he's going to win. This isn't meant to be a proper election. This is supposed to be a shoe-in for Blair's candidates. I don't mind telling you, we've made a pretty fair lash-up of this.
2: Oh, do you think so?
10: And that was before this independent socialist candidate showed up.
2: Stopping him may be a bit difficult, actually.
10: We pay you to do things that are difficult. Damn it, Charles, you did an excellent job on the Tory campaign. Prentice McCabe's finest hour.
2: Well, that, of course, was not so difficult.
10: As usual, Downing Street is to be kept out of it.
2: And you will self-destruct in 5 seconds.
10: I don't care how you do it. I don't want to know the details. I want this socialist candidate discredited, shafted, ruined, wrecked.
2: Grief, man, you sound like you've swallowed Neil Kinnock. Well, Martin, you can't say it's exactly unexpected. I had been waiting for something of the sort.
4: It does rather raise a moral dilemma.
2: A moral dilemma? This is Prentice McCabe. It raises nothing of the kind. It raises a practical question. This agency is now more or less solvent.
4: Thanks in no small measure to our government retainer for doing Downing Street's dirty work.
2: On the other hand, J. Washbrook III is very rich indeed. Do you know, it's a wonderful thing when you think what middle-class guilt has given us.
4: Charity, philanthropy, Esther Ransom.
2: It has given us a very rich American socialist longing to throw his money away. Such a client is not to be lightly tossed aside, government retainer or no government retainer.
4: Well, here's another practical problem. This candidate has been personally vetted by Prentice McCabe. Let's face it, Charles, if there's muck to be found, you're the man to find it. You went through his background with a fine tooth comb.
2: Yes, he is purity personified, isn't he?
12: Hello, Prentice McCabe. Hold on, please.
2: Sandy, what the devil is that?
12: It's Chopin's funeral march. I've just put Sammy on hold. I thought it'd make a nice change from Greensleeves.
4: No, I don't really think so, Sandy.
12: Oh, all right. La la la la la la la la la.
2: Sandy, give me the phone. Who is it?
12: Sir Harold Dixon.
2: Good morning, Sir Harold. Bear with me one moment. Martin, what work have we done on the Dixon account?
4: Very little.
2: Sir Harold, my people have researched the background pretty thoroughly on this. I'm just thumbing through the file now. Martin, what advice have we got for Sir Harold?
4: Very little.
2: Sir Harold, our feeling is that we should play a long game with regard to this one. How long a game, Martin?
4: Oh, tell him in these situations it's early doors.
2: In these situations it's early doors, Sir Harold. I'm sorry? What the hell am I talking... Well, Sir Harold, can I ring you back when I've run that up my colleague's flagpole and seen who's vomited? Do you think we could make Sir Harold the first victim of the socialist revolution?
11: Of course, it's a term of abuse, isn't it? Socialist. If to care about our hospitals is to be socialist, then I am guilty and proud of it. If to care about the deplorable state of our ambulance service is to be socialist, then I am guilty and proud of it. If to want property for people, not property that's so overpriced it's out of the reach of people, is socialist, then I am guilty and proud of it. And if to regard Tony Blair with his henchmen, his cronies, his spin doctors, and his dirty tricks departments as the biggest humbug and hypocrite ever to have occupied Downing Street is to be socialist, then I am guilty and proud of it. And so, in your heart of hearts, are you.
2: You don't think your speechwriting effort tonight was just a little over the top, do you?
4: It wasn't my effort. The People's Morris says speechwriters are the parasites of democracy. A politician should say precisely what he thinks in the way he wants to say it.
2: Lord, that's appalling.
4: Frankly, Charles, this thing is out of our control. I don't think we could stop it now if we wanted. Have you seen the latest opinion polls? There's a growing chance that our boy, if he is our boy, is going to win.
2: Yes, I've seen the polls.
4: There are millions of ordinary people fed up with the two major parties and willing to give him a chance.
2: It's a question of do we or don't we?
4: Do we or don't we what?
2: Oh, come on, Martin, this is hardly a severe test of the wheeze-maker's art, is it? No elaborate wheezing is needed here. If we simply leaked to the press that the People's Morris is being funded by foreign money, specifically by American dollars, it would kill his campaign stone dead.
4: Yes, but we wouldn't leak that to the press, would we?
13: Enjoy your meal.
4: No.
5: How would you like to share my McRibs?
4: About as much as I'd like to share your McBowels, Jay. If Francis McCabe goes stateside, does that mean we get to eat McRibs every day?
5: You bet.
4: Well, I'm not turning into a wide-load lard ass with good teeth for anyone.
2: Martin, the big picture. Offices from New York to Missouri. Concord between London and New York. Prentice McCabe Worldwide Enterprises.
5: No.
2: Worth a wobbly bot, wouldn't you say?
5: No. Martin is perfectly right.
2: Martin is never perfectly right about anything.
5: No, look, I mean, I'm the president of socialism in America. Here I am, inflicting our capitalist culture on you.
8: No, no, not at all.
4: Yes, yes, he is. Couldn't we go somewhere a bit more left-wing, like the Ritz or the Savoy?
5: You're right, you're right.
8: Jay, we love McDonald's.
4: No, we don't.
5: Look, I insist. Look, I tell you what. Leave this embarrassing imperialist trash and be my guest tonight. What do we have lunch today?
7: Oh, that's a little haunt of ours. Yes, we have no polenta.
5: As my guests. No, I insist. Look, you guys are capitalists, and I'm using you, right? Believe me, I'm using you.
4: Charles, look, no disrespect, Jay, but I like England. I'm not at all sure about going stateside.
5: Well, that's okay, Martin. I'm not offended. Look, I tell you what. If Prentice is to move over to the States to use my money for the things I believe in, you can stay here and do all the work of running the London end.
4: Ah, when you say work...
5: Anyhow, before I make any final decision, I want to see you win this election.
2: But you see, Archie, it's rather out of our hands.
10: But this is democracy run riot. We're not used to it. We're used to having things our own way.
2: Little to be done, I fear.
10: We've always managed to arrange things in the past.
2: Oh, I don't know. Scottish Parliament? You cocked that up a bit, didn't you?
10: Well, yes, there was that.
2: Made a monumental horlicks of the Welsh Assembly.
10: Well, yes, there was that.
2: Abolition of the House of Lords? Now, there was a study in sustained asininity.
10: Well, yes, yes, you could say so.
2: You know, Archie, for a bunch of control freaks, you're a sorry collection of underachievers, aren't you?
10: Our candidate selection for Mayor of London has been... Has
2: a
10: been
2: cock-up. Horlicks. Asinine.
10: Well, yes, but... Oh, Charles. Charles, I'm desperate.
2: Yes. Yes, you are, aren't you? So, you see, it's goodbye, Archie.
4: Well, I never was very happy about us being a sort of unofficial arm of the government anyway. It did seem to raise some ethical questions. Charles, have you ever been bothered by an ethical question?
2: Oh, no. Well, it was once, possibly, when I was about 12. The moment passed. Come on, Martin, you're not telling me you've got ethical hang-ups about all that lovely American lolly.
4: No, no, no, I suppose not.
12: Sorry to disturb you, but there's an urgent phone call. It's from the manager from Yes, We Have No Polenta.
4: What on earth can they want?
2: Well, probably inviting us to a free lunch. Honoured customers, you know. Orlando, how are you? Yes, certainly I remember the caviar. Yes, and the lobsters. No. No, no, there must be some mistake. He's an American philanthropist. He insisted. Yes. Yes, I quite understand. Yes.
4: Charles, you've gone the colour of pea soup with added frog.
2: The lunch.
4: Yeah, well, what about it?
2: J. Washbrook III wrote the cheque. It has bounced 8 miles high.
4: What?
2: It has bounced.
4: Oh, now there's a wheeze.
5: You see, Charles, socialism is a very noble ideal.
2: Is it?
5: Damn right. But you know what's wrong with the socialist movement? It's full of crooks. It's always been full of crooks. We're just not good enough for the philosophy.
2: You utter hypocrite.
5: No, no, no, Charles. You do me an injustice. I really am a socialist. And I, really am a crook.
2: But why? I mean, why?
5: Because... It was so much fun. There's limited pleasure in being the only living socialist in New York. Also, nobody in New York would have believed this for 2 minutes. The minute I met you, I just loved your naive British optimism. Admit it, Charles, you've been, how would you put it, outweezed.
2: I am never outweezed.
5: Come on. I struck a kind of blow for the old movement. You should have seen yourself. Offices stateside, flitting about in Concord. Oh, boy. I loved it.
2: And you never even paid for lunch.
5: No, but it was a hell of a lunch, wasn't it?
2: Just one last little thing.
5: Mm-hmm.
2: Are you or are you not rich?
5: Well, put it this way. As a man to man, lend me the plane fare home.
4: And he even got the plane fare off you. What a performer.
2: Well, it was either that or he threatened to sell the whole thing to the tabloids.
4: Oh, that reminds me. Have you seen the Evening Standard?
2: Martin, I'm in no mood for reading the papers. It may possibly have dawned on you that we are now completely out of work.
4: Not entirely, Charles. You see, J. Washbrook III did not only write a cheque at the restaurant, he also wrote a cheque to cover Morris's mail shot to 5 million Londoners.
2: And?
4: 8 miles high. And he wrote a cheque to cover the rent on the headquarters of Socialism Now. The capitalists have repossessed it. Oh, and he wrote a cheque for the use of the meetings hall where Morris delivered his tirades. Oh, yes, the paper.
2: Socialism can't pay the bills. People's candidate arrested.
4: He's been charged with fraud and deception.
2: I would have thought that made him admirably qualified to be mayor of London.
12: His email's just come.
2: Congratulations as usual. Appreciate what a difficult assignment this was and have doubled your fee. Please eat this email, Archie.
4: So, we're back in business.
2: Well, I don't know that we shall mark this down as one of our triumphs, Martin.
12: No, but you've learned something.
4: And what might that be?
12: That there are even worse crooks and liars in the world than Prentice McCabe.
2: Get out, Sandy.

You've been listening to Absolute Power by Mark Taverner, starring John Bird and Stephen Fry, with Siobhan Hayes, Tony Gardner, Colin McFarlane and Hugh Parker. The music was by Matthew Scott. The producer was Paul Schlesinger.

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There's a very sweet sound to Cape Plums when you have them for afters.

0: I hope you're not hungry, dear Henry, dear Henry. I've just burnt the roast and I've ruined the spuds.
1: Well, that's a nice thing, isn't it? After I've been working...
0: Henry, I've got me secret supply.
1: You don't mean...
0: Polo mints.
1: Yum, yum.
2: Well, come in, Smithers. What is it? Speak up, boy. Orange juice.
3: No, sir. New Kellogg's Rise and Shine.
2: Hey, fiendish.
3: And look at this, sir.
2: No peel, no pips, and it's got vitamin C. Well, Smithers, I suppose this is it.
3: What are you doing, sir?
2: Thank you, Governor. Wife and three pips to support. Thank you.
4: New Kellogg's Rise and Shine. Now tastes as good as orange juice.
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12: One reason for the city's success is its remarkable efficiency.
13: Neville Farquhar Bridges, successful financier and self-appointed City of London watchdog.
12: This efficiency stems directly from the willingness amongst the people who work there to conduct their various deals entirely on trust, thereby reducing paperwork to a minimum. It's a sensible arrangement, because many of the deals wouldn't be worth the paper they were written on anyway.
13: Over the past 10 years, Neville Farquhar Bridges has given evidence at many of the city's largest fraud trials.
12: The city is a marketplace where a number of people deal in other people's money. Unfortunately, one of the most popular ways they choose to deal with it is to turn it into their own money.
13: This week, Dell Special looks at the city. In particular, we shall be focusing on the Rouget Dory Company fraud and finding out what effects it's had on the investors who have lost everything because of it. Specifically, we shall be addressing ourselves to two questions. Have city financiers been allowed to shape the law to suit themselves? And in that case, why do they still keep breaking it? Francis Stratton is the junior minister at the Department of Trade with special responsibility for investment services. I asked him what his government is doing to combat fraud in the city.
14: We are taking the appropriate steps to ensure that in future the city's major investment institutions will be subject to much stricter regulation.
13: And who will be conducting this stricter regulation?
14: The city's major investment institutions.
13: So you're saying they'll be self-regulated?
14: Yes, they will be self-regulated by themselves, yes.
13: Well, don't you think it would be better if they were regulated by someone else?
14: Certainly not, no.
13: Why not?
14: The business of the city's major investment institutions is extremely complicated. Indeed, it's often so complicated that probably only they know what they're supposed to be doing. Clearly, in that situation, it is they who are best placed to judge whether they're doing it properly or not. And if they aren't, it'll be their job to realize that they aren't and come down hard on themselves, and I'm confident that that's what they'll do.
13: What leads you to be so confident?
14: Because we're providing them with extremely effective teeth with which to punish themselves.
13: But presumably, there's a chance that they might choose... For instance, not to punish themselves.
14: There's a chance, yes, and obviously the government has provided adequate contingencies for that chance. We've built into the system very stiff penalties for any institutions that fail to regulate themselves satisfactorily.
13: And who will administer these penalties?
14: They will.
13: The institutions will administer penalties to themselves if they do not regulate themselves satisfactorily.
14: That's right, yes.
13: Minister, there are people who are very uneasy about this new system. Are you confident that it will in fact work?
14: Certainly. We haven't just rushed into this, you know, David. We've given a great deal of thought as to how best to set about bringing the city's major investment institutions under control. We've solicited advice on the subject and we've acted upon it.
15: And who gave this advice?
14: The city's major investment institutions.
13: One of the most high-risk and potentially high-profit areas of city business is the financial futures market. I'm in the offices now of futures trader Robert Pendle Houghton, and he's with me now. Robert, tell me, what is it exactly that you do here?
16: Yeah, can you just hold on a minute? I'm on the phone.
13: Certainly.
16: Okay. No. Sorry. No. Cannot do. No. How much? Okay, yeah, I'll help you. Yeah, sorry about that.
13: No, that's fine.
16: Well, basically, at the moment, what I'm doing is pretending to sell something that I won't have in 3 months' time to someone who doesn't exist. So that the chap on the other end of the phone will attempt to buy it next week at tomorrow's price. It's a bit of a lark, really.
13: Yes.
16: Yeah, can you hold on? Sorry.
13: Yes, of course.
16: Yeah. Okay, done. Yeah. Right, send it on. Great.
13: So you managed to sell it, did you?
16: Oh, no. Actually, I bought it instead.
13: What did you actually buy?
16: I'm not sure. But that doesn't matter anyway.
13: What's the point of the transaction, then?
16: The point is that I've just made 250 grand. I'm going to have a drink. Do you want one?
13: Yes. All right.
16: Good. Can you pay? I'm a bit strapped for cash at the moment. Yeah.
13: Clearly, then, the world of financial futures is a complex and bewildering one, not to be entered by the unwary. And yet that is precisely where Daphne and Roy Baker of Middlesex found themselves. They take up the story.
17: We'd had it in our minds for quite some time to invest our money in a suitable scheme so that when we retired, we'd be rich, sort of thing.
16: Yeah.
17: When we saw Rouget d'Or's advertisement in the local newspaper, we decided that theirs was the scheme for us, didn't we?
16: Yes. Well,
18: what did this advertisement say? Can you remember?
19: Yes, it said, get rich quick with us, and it gave their name and phone number.
18: And on the basis of that advertisement, you decided to entrust your life savings?
17: No.
18: Oh,
17: we spoke to them first, obviously. Of course, when we did, we were very impressed, weren't we?
19: Oh, yes. Yeah, particularly with Mr. Rouget.
18: What was it about him that impressed you?
17: Well, it was his accent, mostly.
18: His accent?
19: Yeah, oh, a very posh accent. You could tell he'd been well-educated.
17: He was very enthusiastic, too, wasn't he?
19: Oh, especially when we told him we had £8,000 to invest. I remember he said he could do a lot with that, didn't he?
17: Oh, yes, he did.
18: Did he explain exactly what kind of investment he was going to put your money into?
19: He said it was something to do with financial futures and foreign currency and, you know, that sort of thing. He said he could explain the whole portfolio very fully to us if we really wanted him to, but the trouble was the market was moving so fast that we'd lose hundreds of pounds while we were listening, so we just told him to get on with it, didn't we?
17: Yeah, well, we wouldn't have understood it anyway.
19: No.
17: I mean, neither of us have ever been very good at sums, have we?
19: No.
18: So you gave him £8,000. What happened after that?
17: Well, at first things went very well. After 3 weeks, one of his staff phoned us up to congratulate us because we'd just become quarter millionaires.
18: I'm sorry, what kind of millionaires?
17: Quarter.
19: It's a currency in Malawi.
17: And a week later, you see, they phoned us up again to tell us that we were rapidly becoming an important financial institution in our own right. And we'd soon have to make up our own minds whether or not we wanted to be quoted on the stock exchange.
19: Quite exciting, that deal, wasn't it?
17: Yeah, it was.
18: Did you manage to keep track of where all your money was going at this time?
17: No, we didn't.
18: Didn't that worry you at all?
19: No, as Mr. Rouget explained, that was the whole idea. If we couldn't keep track of the money, nor could the taxman, so it was exempt. Apparently, it's a well-known business practice.
18: I see.
17: We were quite happy just to let them get on with it, really. Till the gas bill came in.
19: Yeah, we worked out we'd need to take some money out to pay it, you see. So we contacted Mr. Rouget and asked him to convert some of our investments into cash. And he said no.
18: He said he wouldn't do it?
19: He said he couldn't do it because they weren't convertible into cash.
18: And why not?
17: Well, because apparently the most lucrative investments aren't.
18: So what's the point of having them if they're not convertible into cash?
17: Because they're so lucrative.
18: So, you're happy about the situation now, are you?
19: Well, to be honest, David, no. We'd rather have the sort of money you can spend, really.
13: 2 years ago, Gordon Rouget was featured on the BBC radio documentary series The Rich in Britain, presented by Norman Tennyson. Here, Norman Tennyson interviews Gordon Rouget in his car.
20: Well, this is most impressive. It's more like a travelling office, isn't it, Mr. Rouget?
21: I'm sorry, one moment. Sandra, take that through to the other room, would you? We'd like to talk.
22: Oh, yes, Mr. Rouget.
21: Oh, and make us a coffee when you've got a moment, would you?
22: Yes, Mr. Rouget.
21: Ah, where were we?
20: Right.
21: The car, yes. I find it invaluable.
20: Yeah, you're a man who's known for his wealth and his ostentatious style. Would you say that's fair?
21: I suppose so. I live well. Being rich has simply made it possible for me to have what I've always wanted.
20: And what would that be?
21: Money.
20: Yes, you're famous for your enthusiasm for money, aren't you?
21: In a way, yes. But I don't admire money for its own sake. Although, of course, some of the higher denomination notes are quite pretty, aren't they?
0: Hmm.
21: But I do like to do things with my money. It's no good just having it. You've got to do things with it. One of the things I like to do with it is to get it out and look at it. But I don't mind spending it on the things that I want, either. We tend to go to the opera very often, whatever's on. We have a box at Covent Garden. And they've installed a television for us, so if I don't like it, we put that on. Usually take along a couple of videos, just in case. Then there's Ascot, which I enjoy very much. Apart from the racing. And of course, I've acquired a few exquisite things.
0: What sort of things?
21: I've bought quite a few paintings. Many of them by foreigners. I think there's something quite exotic about a foreign, very expensive painting. At one of our homes, I've covered the walls with them. Almost. There's a small space just above the door in one of the bathrooms. I bought a sketch by Degas, but unfortunately it turned out to be an inch too long, and my insurers wouldn't let me trim it. So I have to keep on looking, I suppose. You don't know anybody who did any small paintings, do you? Preferably in grey.
0: Not offhand, no. Your wealth comes from the world of finance, which is notoriously ruthless. Are you ruthless?
21: I suppose I am, yes. I remember some years ago making an important decision that from then on my approach to life was going to be no more Mr. Nice Guy. That would have been when I was about 5. Fancy a quick frame of snooker?
0: Well,
21: Sandra, set up the balls, would you?
13: One of the most obvious illustrations of Gordon Rouget's ostentatious style is the Rouget Building, which is his headquarters in the heart of the city. It was designed by the architect Peter Williams. Earlier this month, I met him outside the building to talk about it.
1: I like to design buildings which say something about what goes on inside them. The problem with this commission was they didn't want me to say too much about what goes on inside there. That's why all the windows are tinted. But the East Wall has a financial motif, which I think captures something of what the city's all about.
13: You're referring there to the arrangement of 50,000 one-pound coins set in concrete.
1: That's right, yeah. That says money, which is what the city represents, isn't it?
13: It's rather extravagant, though, isn't it? Some would say outrageously wasteful.
1: But that's also a lot of what the city's about, isn't it? The important thing is, it's new. I always like my work to be new and fresh.
13: It's been generally denounced as horrendously ugly.
1: Yes, but it's ugly in a new, fresh way, isn't it?
13: Of course, you're no stranger to controversy, are you? Previous designs of yours include the notorious giant vacuum cleaner building of Dallas.
1: I think much of the criticism of that building was misplaced. If the owners had not been fridge manufacturers, I think that they would have taken a more objective view of what I was trying to achieve.
13: There's also the roundly despised 20-story concrete nose building in Toronto.
1: I cannot accept responsibility for the shortcomings of that development. The perfume company ran out of money before the nostrils were completed.
13: And yet you yourself, remarkably, have chosen to live in a splendidly traditional thatched cottage in the Cotswolds.
1: Well, that says something about me too, doesn't it?
13: Well, what does it say?
1: Well, it says that I'm the sort of person who doesn't like to take his work home with him.
13: Gordon Rouget's choice of architect was no more provocative than many of his other business decisions, and reflects a personality whose reputation for abrasiveness has not diminished over the years, as friends and former associates can testify.
3: Yeah, well, Gordon likes to give the impression of being a hard-nosed, totally ruthless businessman, but I think underneath that bluff exterior is a warm and a sensitive man. Mind you, I'm only guessing.
23: He wasn't a very nice person to work for at all.
15: Why was that?
23: Well, it was very nerve-wracking trying to type and keep your eye on your handbag all the time.
1: Gordon takes great pleasure in telling the story of how he started with nothing, how his parents were poor, and he had to fight his way to the top. I think it tells you quite a lot about him, really.
15: In what way?
1: Well, for a start, it tells you that he's a liar. His parents were rolling in it.
24: Of course, Rouget is no stranger to fraud investigations.
13: City commentator Neville Farker-Bridges again.
24: In the late 70s, he was involved in an enormously complicated fraud trial. It lasted 3 years, and the jury were out for 7 months. It was obvious that they were totally bemused. They sent 2 notes out asking what his name was again. Eventually, the judge was forced to dismiss the case on the grounds that there was insufficient evidence that anyone could understand.
13: Some weeks ago, I arranged an interview with Gordon Rouget. I asked him first about the Bakers. What had he done with their money?
21: I've invested it for them.
13: Where?
21: Well, here and there, various places.
13: I'm starting to invest a lot of your clients' money in something called the Rouget Doré Venture Capital Syndicate.
21: I do, yes. The Rouget Doré Venture Capital Syndicate is a highly successful syndicate set up specifically to provide the venture capital that exciting new companies so desperately need to establish themselves.
13: Can you name a single new company that it has provided the venture capital for?
21: Yes.
13: What?
21: The Rouget Doré Venture Capital Syndicate.
13: You mean it's put money into itself?
21: Yes. The Rouget Doré Venture Capital Syndicate is precisely the sort of exciting new company that we have been looking for to invest our clients' money in. So far, it has amply repaid the faith we have placed in it.
13: Well, none of your clients have been repaid.
21: Obviously, it is too early to realize the company's assets.
2: Some of them have been realized, though, haven't they? I understand that you yourself have granted yourself a first-year performance bonus.
5: It is the custom in business to offer performance bonuses to those in the company who have performed outstandingly. It would have been an act of false modesty to forego the custom in this case, simply because the outstanding performer happened to be myself.
2: And you've also granted yourself an annuity.
5: Yes.
2: Well, all of this is in a year in which, according to company records, the Rouget Dory Venture Capital Syndicate made a loss of £2 million.
5: I took the view that the poor performance of the company as a whole should not be allowed to overshadow my own particular achievements within it. It was a matter of necessity to improve company morale.
2: It was certainly a way of improving your morale.
5: I believe in leading by example.
2: But don't all of these payments suggest that you're spending your client's money rather freely on yourself?
5: Absolutely not. I'm spending it very carefully on myself.
13: 2 weeks after that interview was recorded, Gordon Rouget left the country to set up business in Bermuda. At the same time, investors were shaken by rumours that the Woods Hatton Forsyth Bank was about to collapse. This bank had underwritten and guaranteed many of Rouget Dory's investments. At the time, I spoke to the bank's chief executive, Sir Philip Friend.
19: We're conducting an internal inquiry into various financial transactions recently undertaken by the bank.
2: You mean you're looking for the bank's money?
19: Broadly, yes.
2: Now, would it be true to say that as a result of the bank's dealings with Rouget Dory, many of the bank's assets would now appear to be abroad, in Bermuda, in fact?
19: Yes. Of course, that in itself is not a cause for concern. Bermuda is a sound, sensible and reliable location for the bank to have its assets.
2: Yes, but I understand that these assets are no longer actually in the bank's name.
19: No, that is a cause for concern. Of course, it's possible that these assets are not in the bank's name for complicated tax reasons.
2: Well, it's possible that they're not in the bank's name because they've been stolen.
19: That is possible as well, yes.
2: Well, in recent months, your bank has made a series of what can best be described as extremely ill-considered investments, hasn't it?
19: The business of banking is all about taking risks, Mr. Lander.
2: Well, you've invested in a number of companies owned by people who do not in fact exist.
19: Yes, well, of course, the existence of the person to whom one is lending money is, of course, one of the things one is taking the risk on. But I am confident that we can weather this storm. I do not myself believe that the bank will collapse, and I speak as an experienced financier.
13: The following day, the bank collapsed. An investigation by Scotland Yard's fraud squad was immediately started, though many doubts were expressed in informed circles as to whether the police possessed the necessary expertise to unravel such a complicated financial tangle. I spoke to the man in charge of the investigation, Inspector Fred Clark, and asked him first whether he was confident that he was so equipped.
6: Yes, well, we are treating this as a straightforward investigation into the possibility that a crime has been committed. In that respect, and in many others, it is no different from any other criminal investigation.
2: What are you looking for?
6: Well, we're looking for evidence.
2: Evidence? Evidence of what?
6: Evidence of, well, you know.
2: Evidence to suggest that fraudulent transfers of cash have been made via strings of companies to one or more people who have no legal entitlement to that money.
6: Well, yeah, perhaps. It's, well,
2: Well, do you think that's what's happened?
6: Do you?
2: Well, I don't know.
6: Ah, well, you know. You see, that's, yeah. Huh.
2: Well, how does the departure of Gordon Rouget fit into all this?
6: Ah, yes, now, Rouget. That's right, yeah. He's gone, hasn't he?
2: Yes, he's gone to Bermuda.
6: To Bermuda, yes, we know that.
2: Well, is that, in your opinion, a cause for concern? Well, that he's gone to Bermuda with several million pounds unaccounted for, that are traceable to him.
6: Yes.
2: Yes, what?
6: Yes and no. It's early days, isn't it, really? These things are so complicated.
2: What things?
6: Exactly.
13: While Inspector Clark was wrestling with the complexity of his investigation, Roy and Daphne Baker were experiencing problems of their own.
7: We've been getting a lot of letters recently, demanding money.
2: Letters from whom?
7: Well, all sorts of people. Financial institutions, insurance companies, governments, that sort of thing.
19: We've had a rates demand from Bermuda. Now, as far as I'm aware, we've never even been to Bermuda.
7: They're wanted in Switzerland, apparently.
19: It's a shame. We've always wanted to go there.
7: It's very worrying.
19: I've got some terrific
7: outs.
19: Last
7: night, we sat down and worked out how much people said we owed them. Well, how much was it?
19: Oh, £5 million.
7: Well, £5 million, that was it.
17: I don't like it at all. I've never liked being in debt. I mean, my mum taught me to live within my means.
19: It's terrible, really. There's a factory in Alaska that's going to have to close down unless we can give them $60,000 by next Wednesday. I feel guilty.
2: Have you sought any advice?
17: Well, we've tried to, but no one wants to take us on. They're worried that we won't pay them.
2: So what do you think you'll do?
19: Well, obviously we've got to try and find the money from somewhere. I'm putting in as much overtime as I can, and I'm walking to work to save on the bus fares.
17: And I'm doing a bit of babysitting.
19: I mean, you know, when all's said and done, £5 million is a lot of money.
2: Well, it is, yes.
19: We're being realistic about it. We know it's going to take a bit of time to pay it all back.
2: The Bakers are not the only people Rouget left behind to pick up the pieces. His former partner, Stephen Dory, is another. I asked him whether he knew that Rouget was siphoning the company money into his private bank account.
20: Well, I knew he was putting some in, yes. I asked him about it once.
2: And what did he say?
20: He said his work was his life, so it was silly to split them up into separate bank accounts.
2: Were you satisfied with that explanation?
20: Well, not really. On the other hand, you have to remember that I was very much the junior partner in the firm. Gordon had taken me on to teach me about the world of finance. I felt it wasn't up to me to question Gordon's methods.
2: Why did you feel that?
20: Because that was the first thing Gordon taught me.
2: Another person Rouget left behind is his former mistress, Sheila Winfield. She agreed to talk to me, but when I called round at her home, her flatmate informed me that she was having a bath. Nevertheless, she insisted on going ahead with the interview, and for this reason, we apologise in advance for the strange quality of the recording.
17: The thing I find the hardest is that it took his wife, not me. Oh, he said he had to because everything was in her name, but he never loved her. He told me he'd only married her for a signature.
2: Yes.
17: It was me he loved. He brought me all sorts of things. Like that dressing gown over there.
2: Really?
17: It's real panda fur, you know.
2: This dressing gown is made from the fur of a panda?
17: No, three. There's not enough on one.
2: Oh.
17: Actually, although it's different, it's not all that nice, really. See, you just can't get the bamboo stains out.
2: No. Tell me about Gordon, Sheila.
17: Me and Gordon wasn't just a physical thing.
2: No.
17: He was very interested in what I thought. He was always asking me things like whether I thought I was pregnant and whether I thought it would be fun to do it in a field. Can you reach over and get the soap, Mr.
2: It's near you, actually.
17: Oh. We had a special relationship, you know.
2: Yes.
17: Oh, he spent a fortune on clothes for me. Bought me an SS uniform, a nurse's uniform, schoolgirl's uniform.
2: Oh, what sort of man was he, do you think?
17: Oh, he had a great sense of fun. I used to like the sound of his laughter, even when it was caning me. I'd have done anything for Gordon. And he really cared for me, too. I mean, even when there was a group of us in bed together, he always talked to me the most. Life's so lonely since he's gone, Mr. Lander.
2: Yes, well, my wife's sister is also alone. I know it's very difficult for a woman. My wife tells me.
17: Woman needs a man, Mr. Lander.
2: To this day, Gordon Rouget has remained in Bermuda. Earlier this week, I flew out there to talk to him. I asked him first whether he intended to pay back the money he owed.
5: I don't owe any money. The company did, and that has been dissolved.
2: But don't you feel responsible to all the investors who trusted you?
5: I have done nothing I'm ashamed of. I'm prepared to meet any of my investors face to face. I have nothing to fear.
2: Well, of course, you are a black belt in karate, aren't you?
5: Yes, but I'm sure it won't come to that.
2: Don't you feel any guilt about what you've done?
5: I have done nothing to feel guilty about. I've suffered as much as anybody over this. When the company crashed, the bottom fell out of my world.
2: Well, it seems that everybody says they'd be living very comfortably out here.
5: Fortunately, there was another world underneath.
2: Gordon Rouget is not the only party to this affair for whom it has not been a total disaster. Earlier this week, the government announced that it was intending to participate in a rescue bid to save the Woods Hatton Forsyth Bank. I spoke to Junior Minister Francis Stratton about this news.
14: The government took the view, after consultation with the city's major investment institutions, that it would be wrong to allow a bank of the importance of Woods Hatton Forsyth to fail as a result of circumstances over which it had no real control.
2: Well, the bank failed largely due to incompetence and mismanagement.
14: Yes, that is why it had no real control.
2: But why is the government intervening in the affairs of a private bank?
14: You mustn't get things out of proportion, David. The rescue is, in fact, being mounted by the city's major investment institutions. The government is only helping in a peripheral way.
2: You're putting the money in?
14: Yes, but that's all we're doing. The rest of the operation is being handled entirely by the city's major investment institutions.
2: Does this mean that investors will be able to recover their money?
14: Some will, yes. Those who have first call on the bank's assets.
2: And who are they?
14: The city's major investment institutions.
13: Woods Hatton Forsyth's chief executive, Sir Philip Friend.
4: We considered the situation very carefully and came to the conclusion that the only sensible solution to the problem was for us to be rescued. We told the government of our decision and naturally they complied with it.
2: Why naturally?
4: It would have been unthinkable for a bank with our reputation to be allowed to go to the wall.
2: But it did go to the wall.
4: Yes, but it came away again.
2: Now, after the events of the last few weeks, wouldn't people be entitled to start losing faith in the city?
4: No. One shouldn't let the occasional blemish distort our perception of the city. The city does a great deal of good for the country.
2: How?
4: In all sorts of ways. It is, for example, a tremendous source of invisible earnings.
2: And what form do these take?
4: They don't take any form. They're invisible. But they're there, and they play an important part in the economy of the country.
2: Yes, but even if the city does indeed bring money into the country, very little of it actually leaves the city itself, does it?
4: Quite a lot comes home with us to Surrey for the night.
2: Yes, but in the main, it stays in the city.
4: Yes.
2: And what doesn't tends to go out in fraud.
4: Fraud is a sign of a healthy, vibrant economy.
2: Is it?
4: Of course it is. If the economy wasn't healthy, there wouldn't be any money around to defraud, would there?
13: We end this week with the Bakers. What effect has their experience had on their lives?
8: Well, it's been devastating, really, hasn't it?
9: Yeah.
8: People just don't trust us anymore. Can't get credit anywhere. We have to pay the milkman one bottle at a time.
9: He won't let go of it until we've dropped the change into his other end.
8: Roy's mother won't accept a cheque for a birthday.
9: Still, we're making progress.
2: How much have you paid back so far?
8: £207.60.
9: We're getting there, aren't we, love?
13: Delve Special was presented by David Lando with the assistance of Stephen Fry.

0: Delve Special was presented by David Lando with the assistance of Stephen Fry. Studio production was by Felicity Montague, Jack Claff and Robert Bathurst, with dramatic reconstructions by Harry Enfield and Mark Arden. Delve Special was researched by Tony Sarche and the editor was Paul Mayhew Archer.
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2: Shh, here she comes.
3: Okay, I want the financial accounts on my desk in 5 minutes.
2: Yes, Mrs. Stevens. Les Mason from Bingford Mills called.
3: Don't call back. He's desperate for work. We'll squeeze him down to his best price.
2: Okay, there's a rep downstairs from Millington's. You said you'd see him at 10. It's now 10:30.
3: He's only a schlepper. Give him a cup of coffee and tell him I'll see him when I can and make it instant, not ground.
4: Oh, and Mrs. Stevens, your pads have arrived.
3: Shoulder pads?
4: No, breast pads.
3: Good. I'm leaking all over my Italian silk blouse.
4: And Mr. Stevens called. He says he'll be round in 10 minutes to collect the bottle.
3: Okay, come in and take a few letters. I'll lactate as I dictate.
2: Isn't she incredible?
4: Oh, yeah, she's a great role model for a bad mother.
3: I heard that. What are you on about? Now, I know you from somewhere, don't I? I just can't place it.
4: Your husband certainly knows me. I've featured in his dreams since the mid-1970s.
3: Farrah Fawcett Major!
4: Farrah Fawcett Major.
3: So that's why you haven't been on the telly for so long. How come you slipped over to my dreams?
4: I've been replaced in Phil's.
3: Who by?
4: A new blonde bombshell.
3: He's so predictable. Who?
4: Glenys Kinnock.
5: Yes, he's so callous. He abandoned me.
2: And me.
6: And us. We're in the mood for dancing.
3: Jane Fonda, Cher and the Nolan sisters. What are all of you lot doing in my office?
4: Well, it is Halloween, darling. That's the time when the ghosts of Phil's passions past revisit the earth.
3: If Clodagh Rogers turns up, I swear I'll scream.

0: Any Bloke by Gary Brown, starring Jim Sweeney, Caroline Quentin and Sarah Kesselman. Episode 6.
1: Can you sit down, please, sweetheart? I can't see the telly.
2: I am set down.
1: All right. Well, can you take your witch's hat off, then?
2: No, not everybody in the street has come round to trick-or-treat yet.
1: Haven't they? Well, we've run out of mini Snickers. Mind you, we've got plenty of carob bars, boxes of raisins, carrots.
2: When am I going to be old enough to go trick-or-treating?
1: Oh, I'll go out with you next year, darling. Anyway, I'm not sure that I really approve of this American tradition of trick-or-treating. If you ask me, it's a bit like asking for protection money.
2: What does that mean?
1: Well, it's sort of like you're threatening people, you know. You don't give me a sweet, I'll play a trick on you. It wasn't like that when I was a kid, all these expensive costumes and huge great pumpkins. All we had was a grotty old sheep and a turnip. Anyway, I don't think there'll be any more coming around now, sweetheart. Nobody's knocked on the door for over 20 minutes.
2: That's because Neighbours is on.
1: Oh, yes, I forgot. Everything stops for Neighbours.
2: And I'm trying to watch it, so could you please be quiet? I never make any noise when you're watching news with Anna Ford.
1: All right. Who's this one, then? I've never seen him before.
2: He's Julian Phillips' son.
1: And where did he come from? Why is it every time you tune into Neighbours, there's a new relative who's turned up who nobody's ever mentioned before?
2: He's been in America.
1: Oh, right. Now, how come all these young people end up living in Helen's house? They've only got to go down and have a cocktail at Lassiter's, and Helen's invited them to move in. And 2 or 3 weeks later, they've disappeared again. Helen is either one sad and lonely woman, or a major serial killer.
2: Shh, Daddy.
1: Whatever happened to Jum? I can really relate to Jum. G'day, Jum, what's happening? Well, I live purely platonically with my elderly but strangely attractive mother-in-law, and I work extremely hard to support relatives I've only just met.
2: He's dead. He had a massive heart attack.
1: Yeah, I'm not surprised. Where's that great Earth Mother Pippa?
3: Oh, it's home and away.
1: I thought you were asleep.
2: I am.
3: Oh, turn it off, Sophie.
2: Oh,
3: turn it off. When's dinner ready?
1: You've forgotten, haven't you?
3: What?
1: Hmm?
3: Oh, Liam and Martha are coming round.
1: Yes, and Gerald.
3: Why didn't they come for dinner at the weekend? I'm going to be shattered for work tomorrow.
1: Well, they've been very busy. Martha hasn't got enough time. She's going back to Ireland on Sunday.
3: Yeah, but they're coming round to the fireworks party.
1: Yeah, I know, but there'll be loads of other people there. We won't get a chance to talk to

0: properly. I've got to make an effort with them. And it's really good that they're actually being friendly to each other.
1: I suppose so. But I may be asleep by 10 o'clock.
0: So what else is new? That's when all the fun starts.
1: What do you mean?
0: Well, that's when I take bets to see what will come next. Will it be the nodding dog head flop? Or the deep sleep twitch? Or the head back fully throated snore?
1: I do not snore.
0: Well, let's just say you gargle oxygen, dear.
1: Oh, you try working and getting up to feed the baby in the middle of the night.
0: Yes. Now, what happened to that idea about, you know, weaning him off the midnight feed before you went back to work?
1: He obviously still needs it.
0: Oh, yeah? Maybe you do.
1: Oh, spare me the amateur psychology, Phil, and get on with the dinner. Or would you rather daydream about Farrah Forceps Major and the gorgeous Glenys?
0: What?
2: Come on, Dad, put your skeleton mask on and let's frighten them.
0: All right, hold on.
3: There, how do I look in my skull mask?
1: Like you will in 40 years' time and for the rest of eternity.
0: Thank you so much, darling, for putting the whole thing in perspective.
4: Hey, trick or treat. Compliments of the season to you all. A merry Hanukkah and a happy new Diwali. I think it just about covers it for the next couple of months.
0: Don't you think you're a bit old to be doing this?
4: Listen, pal, you try anything if you hadn't eaten all day. And if you don't give me a treat, I'll make out I'm your long-lost brother in a very loud voice.
0: All right, here you are. Here's your treat.
4: A carob bar? Are there not any meat eaters round here?
5: Philip, that was absolutely delicious.
6: Hear, hear.
0: Why, thank you.
5: My nut roasts are usually so heavy.
7: We always had to give at least 2 days' notice to the sewage department.
5: What was in it?
0: Oh, just walnuts and lentils.
6: Yet it was quite piquant.
0: Ah, that's my special ingredient, shoyu.
7: Soy sauce to me and you.
0: No, not quietly. You see, shoyu is naturally fermented, whereas manufactured soy sauce usually contains sugar and additives.
7: You'd be rapping on about balsamic vinegar and sun-dried tomatoes in a minute. Not so long ago, you used to think that first-pressed virgin olive oil was a sex manual written by Popeye.
6: Oh, take no notice, Philip. Liam thinks he's being adventurous if he puts ketchup on his pot noodles.
5: Does he still eat those disgusting triple-decker sandwiches?
6: What, peanut butter, jam and Marmite? Oh, yes. And he never cleans the knife. I get peanut butter in my jam and Marmite in my peanut butter.
7: Well, I can't get a hold of the knife in my mouth.
6: Oh, you sicken me, Murray. You really do.
5: Everything all right with the baby, Sarah?
1: He's a bit unsettled, that's all. Teething.
5: Aw, poor little mite.
0: Should I put the rest of your dinner in the microwave?
1: Nah, it's all right. Well, have a glass of wine, though.
0: Mm-hmm.
5: Did you know that I was born with two teeth?
7: She could open a can before she could crawl.
1: Oh, your poor mother must have had an awful time feeding you.
5: I believe it affected our relationship right up until her death.
7: Yes, every time she saw you, she used to wear a necklace of garlic. It's a joke, Martha.
5: You know how sensitive I am about my childhood.
7: I honestly didn't mean it maliciously.
5: Well, Mr. Peabody, next time I'll make fun of you wetting the bed till you were 12.
7: So, how are you finding it being back at work, Sarah?
1: It's tiring, but I'm gradually getting back in the swing of things.
5: And what about you, Phil? Coping all right with the baby?
0: Yeah, fine, no problems. How's Tommy getting on?
5: Oh, he's a proper little terror.
7: Built like a prop forward.
5: He's so different to Sam in temperament. Sam has a blue aura, whilst Thomas has a red aura.
7: Yeah, mine's purple and a glitter.
1: Who's looking after them tonight?
5: My father and stepmother were staying there.
1: So Alaric didn't come with you?
5: No, he's got too much work to do in Ireland. He's got into a very stimulating and rewarding venture at the moment.
1: What's that?
5: Cutting runestones.
7: So Martha's doing broomsticks.
5: Now, that is where you are totally wrong, Liam. This has nothing to do with so-called black magic. I bet you didn't even know that the old Norse religion is now officially recognised in Iceland.
7: Oh, I must have missed that in Viking today.
5: Runestones are part of that ancient Norse religion. It has been suppressed ruthlessly down through the ages.
7: And rightly so. I've seen Night of the Demon. Couldn't sleep for weeks.
0: Oh, is that the one where the nasty warlock keeps trying to pass death runes on bits of paper to Dana Andrews?
7: That's the one.
0: Duh. Haven't played Pass the Parcel since.
5: Actually, Liam, I'm surprised you aren't interested in runestones, because in Norse legend, dwarves and trolls feature quite prominently.
7: Oh, very witty.
5: Did you find that funny, Daryl?
6: Oh, yes, very.
5: Oh, good. I'm developing a sense of humour. It's one of my long-term personal development aims. Living in Ireland helps a lot. Rural surreality enhanced by rich dark stout.
0: I thought you were more interested in the Celtic religions, you know, druids and all that.
5: We did join a local Celtic society, but all they did was read Lord of the Rings and play Clannad records. It wasn't really what we were looking for.
1: Well, Martha, I find divination fascinating. I never close my mind to stuff like that.
6: Me too. Mankind has always wanted to know the future, and I'm very interested in that sort of esotericism. There are many paths.
7: Gerald's just in it for the naked maidens dancing round the trees.
5: You're just not attuned to any higher consciousness.
7: That's not fair, Martha. What about all those times I explained the lyrics to Yes albums to you?
8: Oh, yes, Siberian Kartru.
1: Have you got any runestones with you? Because I wouldn't mind having a reading.
8: Sarah?
5: Well, I do, actually. But I can't give you a reading. You have to ask questions of the stones. Do you want me to get them?
6: Oh, yes, please.
7: Phil, you get the kids. I'll ring social services. This could get out of hand.
1: Oh, grow up, Liam.
5: But he can't, can he? Oh, she's a scream. Come and sit on the floor like the rest of us.
7: I will not. I can see perfectly well from this comfortable sofa.
5: Oh, please yourself.
1: Ooh, look at the cat. He's watching your every move, Martha.
0: Mm. Oh, you're very honoured. He normally saves that for Snooker or Raquel off Coronation Street.
5: I'm very in tune with cats. They're very intelligent. They communicate on many different levels.
0: Oh, yes. He always leaves his boundary condition report on my stereo speaker.
5: Right, Gerald. Are you feeling centred and relaxed?
6: Sort of. I've got pins and needles in my left hand.
7: Oh, sorry. Thought this rug was a bit lumpy.
5: Now, think of a question that you want to ask the rooms.
6: Righto.
7: You could ask about when that nasty little personal rash you've got is going to clear up.
6: Shut up, Murray. These are important matters.
7: Well, it's important to me, mate. You leave that antiseptic tube lying all over the bathroom. It looks just like the tube of tartar-controlled crest.
0: Very tricky first thing in the morning.
1: Oh, look, if you two are going to mess around, you may as well just leave the room.
0: No. We want to stay.
7: Yes, we do. We do.
0: Actually, I attended a very spooky seance once.
7: Did you contact anyone?
0: Yeah. James Dean.
7: Really? What did he say?
0: Is my car fixed yet?
1: Oh, Phil!
0: Oh, no. Honestly, that's the last time. Honestly.
7: Yeah, we're all yours, Madame Arcati. Go ahead, cast those runes in a rub-a-dub style.
5: There will be no casting of runes, because I haven't got my map of the nine worlds of creation on the web of the weird.
7: Shame.
5: So, Gerald, ask the question and then pick three runestones from this leathern bag.
6: Righto. That's a lovely soft leather. I'd like a thong made of that.
5: Ask your question, Gerald.
0: Do we have to hold hands or anything like that?
5: No, just concentrate on Gerald.
7: If you concentrate on his spots, you'll eventually see a 3D picture of dolphins playing Trivial Pursuit.
6: Bog off, titch! Well, the question is about my job.
5: Yes?
6: The head of English is about to retire. Should I apply for the post?
7: Careerist.
5: Choose the runes, Gerald. Aha! Ingus, Ottila, and Feu.
7: Sorry, Martha. What was that last one?
5: Feu.
7: Been at the pickled onions again?
6: Are they good runes, Martha?
5: Mayhap. Ingus is the sign of male fertility.
0: Well, we all saw you on that nudist beach, Gerald, so we know that the legend of the great white worm is true.
5: This is a rune of great power. Drawing it means you have the strength to achieve completion. You must fertilise the ground for your own deliverance.
7: Don't encourage him. He's already got repetitive strain injury.
5: It marks a time of joyous deliverance, of new life, a new path.
6: Ooh, promising.
5: Ottila means inheritance. This could be interpreted in the wide sense of anything of value which can be passed down or handed over. That could mean knowledge, property, or...
6: a job.
5: Mayhap.
6: Oh, the runes are with me.
5: Wait for the last one. Feu.
6: What does that mean?
5: Cattle.
7: You're going to inherit a cow.
0: Yeah, but you could always swap it for some beans.
5: In ancient times, cattle signified wealth. The rune can represent material gain.
6: Yes, yes! I'm going to apply for the job.
7: If you believe that, you'll believe anything.
1: Why don't you have a go, Liam?
7: No way. You won't catch me giving credence to this mumbo-jumbo.
5: What about you, Sarah?
0: Oh, no thanks.
1: I'll speak for myself, thank you very much.
6: Go on, have a go.
1: All right, then.
5: Ask a question of the runes.
1: I don't know what to ask.
5: It doesn't have to be a question about yourself. In ancient times, elders asked questions for the whole tribe. You can ask for your family.
1: Okay, well, I just want to ask if we're going to have a good 12 months.
5: Okay, now pick three runes. Dagaz, the blank rune, and Algiz.
1: What does it mean?
5: The first rune is Dagaz.
7: It's the rune of ice cream and sex. Hagen Dagaz.
6: Oh, shut up, Liam.
5: Dagaz means security and certainty. It marks a new beginning, a new enterprise.
6: Oh, you going back to work, Sarah?
5: Or it could mean something for Philip or the whole of the family. The blank rune is the unknowable. Blank is the end, blank is the beginning. In that blankness is held undiluted potential. This can portend a massive transformation. What beckons is the creative power of the unknown.
1: So it's a good rune?
5: Mayhap. The last rune is Algis. This rune is the protective rune. New opportunities and challenges are typical of this rune. It can mean keeping hold of a position, earned or won.
6: Well, that's definitely to do with your career.
1: So we're going to have a good year.
0: I can't believe that three intelligent people can be so credulous. This is the stuff of primitive.
7: Absolutely.
1: Yeah, you're right. I mean, rationally, I think it's total rubbish. No offence, Martha. But there is a part of me that just doesn't know.
0: Oh, it's drivel.
1: Yeah, well, how come you never walk under a ladder?
0: Yeah, well, that's nothing to do with superstition. I just don't trust the people at the top of ladders, that's all. I mean, they often carry very heavy things, and some of them have a wicked sense of humour.
7: Yeah.
6: Have you still got that four-leaf clover in your wallet, Liam?
7: It's just something from my childhood.
6: All right, then, get it out and give it to me.
7: Now, don't be silly. I've got lots of things from my childhood that I wouldn't want to part with.
6: Like what?
7: My cricket bat. My man from Uncle Badge.
0: Your Lenny the Lion underband?
1: Yeah, these are all talismans that we believe will help us in the future. We all hold on to a little magic that may protect us in this bewildering world. Like that CND leaflet you've got with Glenys Kinnock's autograph on it.
0: Well, what's that supposed to mean?
9: Great evening, wasn't it?
7: Martha, you've been very quiet since you gave that last rune reading. What's the matter?
5: Well, it was Sarah's runes. I only gave one interpretation. There is another, darker meaning.
9: Oh, what is it?
5: Well, if Duggars is followed by the blank rune, the magnitude of the transformation may be so total as to portend a death.
9: Crikey! We must go and tell them.
5: No, you mustn't interfere with the runes like that. It is best that they do not know.
7: What a load of old cobblers.
9: Anyway, it is possible that the other, more positive interpretation will hold true.
5: Mayhap.
7: Martha, will you stop saying mayhap? No such word exists, and it's getting right on my wick.
10: I'm very impressed with the Christmas catalogue you've produced, Sarah. Very glossy. Lovely models. And not just anorexic Annabelles, there's some very attractive older women here. Oh, this one looks a bit like that politician that your father fancies.
1: Who?
10: You know, the Irish one who likes football. Her last name sounds like shouting across the street. Cooey! Kate Cooey!
1: Kate Hoey?
10: Oh, yes, your father really fancies her.
1: Yeah, Phil always sits up and listens when she's on the box.
10: Your father's got a funny taste in women politicians. Kate Hoey, Gillian Shepherd. He likes them small. And Betty Boothroyd.
1: Betty Boothroyd?
10: I think it's a combination of the shouting, the black gown and the leather chair. You went to a very strict school, you know. You look tired, darling.
1: It's just being a working mother, nothing much. Plus the fact that we had Liam and Martha round for dinner last night.
10: Oh, are they back together again?
1: No, she still lives in Ireland, but things are a lot more amicable between them now. Actually, we had quite an interesting evening. Martha got out the runes.
10: Oh, your father does that all the time.
1: What? He gets out rune stones.
10: Runes? Sorry, I thought you said prunes.
1: Anyway, where is Daddy?
10: Oh, he's still recovering from our game of bridge with the Shermans and the Millers this afternoon.
1: Did you win?
10: Well, he would have done if your father hadn't sent his secret foot signal to the wrong person. He ended up playing footsie with Betty Sherman. She followed him into the hall and jumped on him. Still shaking from the experience. He's got burns on his back from sliding down the flock wallpaper.
1: So, anything you fancy from the catalogue?
10: There's a lot of things that look nice. Thanks for bringing it round. If you leave it with me, I'll have a bit longer to look at it and I'll show some of my friends.
1: Okay, right, well, I'll be off then. Are you coming to the bonfire party?
10: Oh, yes, but your father won't be coming. Loud bangs upset him now. If a car backfires, he hits the deck. When Concorde flies over, he thinks it's a nuclear attack.
1: Do you think it's something to do with a bomb going off in his street during the Blitz?
10: No, it's to do with a party popper going off in his face during New Year's Eve. See you soon, sweetheart. You look tired. Drive carefully.
1: Night.
10: Good night.
7: Is this a good idea? Martha told us not to interfere.
11: We're not interfering. We're just going to find out what's happening, that's all. And maybe act in a preventative way.
7: What? Keep them under 24-hour surveillance? I can't believe I'm doing this.
11: Well, you were there when the head tipped me the wink and told me that I should apply for the head of English. The runes, matey. The power of the runes.
0: Oh, hello, boys.
7: Hello, Phil. Everything okay?
0: Yeah, brilliant. Couldn't be better.
12: Children all right?
0: Yeah, they're upstairs, tucked up in bed.
12: No ailments.
0: Well, Sophie was complaining of a bit of a headache.
12: Meningitis. Quick, phone a doctor.
0: What?
7: No, he's only joking, weren't you?
12: No. Ooh. Yeah.
7: Where's Sarah?
0: No, she's gone off somewhere with her mum. Wild the question.
12: Oh, no reason. Is she in the car?
0: No, Scotty beamed her there.
12: Has it been for a service lately?
0: Oh, what is this all about?
7: Nothing. He's just a bit light-headed today. The headmaster told him that he should apply for the head of English post.
0: Ah, brilliant! So the runes were right. Well, I'm beginning to believe in them myself, because a TV company got in contact with my agent and asked me to work on one of their soaps.
12: But I thought you weren't going to take any work until the baby was older, Phil.
0: That's what my agent said, but they told me that I could work with them whenever I was ready. So the runes were right. I am going to start on a job that will transform my life.
12: Oh, that's such a relief, Philip, because Martha told us that...
0: Oh, excuse me. Hello? Yes, this is Mr. Stevens. Yes, that is my car. Oh, no. Is she all right? How are you feeling?
1: Oh, a bit groggy.
0: That's going to be one hell of a shiner tomorrow. What do vegetarians put in a black eye? Because you can't very well put a steak on it.
1: You put a wedge of bean curd on it.
0: The police said you're one very lucky girl. The car's a write-off.
1: How's the man in the other car?
0: Oh, his car's a mess, but luckily he wasn't hurt.
1: Oh, thank goodness. Oh, I'm sorry, Phil.
0: What for?
1: Well, I think it was my fault. I mean, one minute I was driving along and the next minute I'm on the wrong side of the road with this car coming towards me. I think I dropped off at the wheel.
13: You know, you didn't have to have this firework party. I mean, it's only been a few days since your crash. You should be resting, dear.
1: Oh, I'm fine, Mum. Just a bit sore. Anyway, we promise, Sophie.
0: Oh, hiya, Faye. Want to try some parking? It's a northern speciality.
13: Well, it certainly isn't a southern speciality, because you can never find any parking in London.
0: What are you talking about, Faye? You don't park your car. You abandon it. Parking, anyone?
13: Ooh, what's up with him?
1: Oh, take no notice. He's in a bit of a mood today. Oh, couldn't you persuade Daddy to come?
13: Oh, no, he's locked up with the animals. Mind you, he used to be an animal. Now his idea of an active evening is taking out the dustbins.
1: I don't wish to know, Mum.
13: Last night I offered him super sex, and you know what?
1: What?
13: He went for the soup.
5: Does anyone want a baked potato?
7: No, thanks.
5: Gerald?
12: I'm a bit of a traditionalist when it comes to baked potatoes, Martha.
5: I'm sorry?
12: Well, is it oven roasted or simply microwave?
5: That's understandable, Gerald. It's right to discriminate about what we put in our mouths.
7: Where have I heard that before?
5: They're oven roasted, and I scrubbed them to get all the nitrates off.
12: Oh, in that case, yes, please.
7: I hate bonfire night.
12: Why's that?
7: Well, it's just one massive anti-Catholic ritual. Yeah, but we got our own mate with Terry Wogan. We may not have retaken the Anglican Church for the Pope, but by God, we've got him light entertainment.
12: Well, everything seems to be okay now with the rune predictions.
5: Looks like it.
7: I still think it's a load of old rubbish.
12: Mind you, it was a close-run thing, what with Sarah's crash. But now that Phil's got that offer of the job, well... I think we should really tell him about it. Then we can all have a good laugh. Oh, hi, Phil.
0: What's the chat?
12: We were just talking about the runes.
0: Oh, I don't believe in them anymore. Went to see that TV company about that job. Whole thing's fallen through.
12: Liam, Martha, you follow Sarah and Sophie.
5: Right.
12: Right, Phil. I'll light the fireworks and you can watch from the safety of the kitchen.
13: I'm sure I can't help with the tidying up.
1: Ah, no, it's all right. We can manage. Liam, Martha and Gerald said they'd help out. Oh.
14: Is it me? Or have they been acting funny?
1: Yeah, they have a bit. It's like they've all been following us around, watching our every move. It's weird. I mean, look at Martha.
14: Oh, yes, she's definitely anxious about you.
1: She has that same look on her face that you have when Sophie goes anywhere near your collection of Capo di Monte.
12: Where are you going, Phil?
0: Well, I thought I'd go outside and pick up some spent fireworks.
12: But don't you know it's dangerous to approach fireworks that have already been lit?
0: Most of them were set off 3 hours ago, Gerald.
12: I'll come with you. To help!
13: Oh, look at Sophie. Yes. She's fast asleep on the couch. Why is Liam holding a mirror up to her mouth?
12: It's all right, Phil. You can pick that one up. It's quite safe.
0: Oh, why are you behaving like this, Gerald? This is my back garden, not flipping Bosnia.
12: Oh, my God. Phil, are you all right?
0: Of course I'm all right. It was a firework let off by the kids next door. What is up with you, Gerald? You've been sticking to me like a chip to paper all bloody evening.
10: Well, I like you.
0: Yes, but it seems like you want to spend the rest of your life with me.
5: Everything all right?
12: Roger, how about you?
5: She's gone to the toilet.
0: Oh, no.
12: What's the matter?
0: Oh, it's the cat. He must have got out. I think there isn't a mark on him. Fireworks must have given him a heart attack. Poor old fella's dead.
12: Oh, dear. Well, you must always lock animals up securely on bonfire night, Phil. Val Singleton was right.
5: But don't you see, Gerald? Cats are very important in Norse mythology. This is the wounds come true.
10: Really?
12: Oh, well, thank goodness.
2: Will he go to cat heaven?
1: Of course he will.
2: But I thought cats had 9 lives.
1: Well, he did. He was 15 years old. In cat years, that's... Gerald?
12: Old.
1: He had a good and long life.
2: I can't believe I'm never going to see him sleeping on top of the video again.
12: Very upsetting.
7: Oh, shut up. It's only a flipping cat.
5: Hierarchical species.
0: Right. Finish burying him.
2: Did you put in the rubber mouse?
0: Yes.
1: And a scratching board?
0: Well, I couldn't get the couch in, you see.
1: You know what I mean.
0: Yes, I put in his scratching board. When he gets to Valhalla, he'll be able to sharpen his claws so that he can pluck a tune on his heavenly harp.
1: Say a few words.
0: What?
1: She expects you to.
12: Yes. Say something, Phil.
0: Right. here lies Cat.
2: I called him Bongella.
0: Right. Here lies Bongella, the family cat. He was fat and lazy, but we all loved him. I'll miss him spraying my woofers. I'll miss him choking on a fur ball when I'm eating my dinner. I'll miss him biting my feet at the bottom of the duvet. Farewell, Bongella. I hope there's plenty of juicy mice in heaven, lots of sunny windowsills and overheating videos.
5: Oh, Phil, that was lovely.
12: Terribly moving.
2: Mum? Yes, sweetheart? Can I have a kitten for Christmas?
12: She's back! Quick, hide in the wardrobe.
1: Oh, darling, what's for dinner? What are you doing in bed?
0: I'm not feeling very well.
1: No, you do look a bit pale. I'll just take my jacket off and then I'll cook us some supper. Glenys Kinnock. I might have known. Come on, get out. Fling your hook.
2: I can't help myself, Sarah. When he talks about the common agricultural policy, I find him utterly irresistible.
15: Me too.
1: Okay, hurry.
15: Me too.
1: Anna Ford.
15: Me too.
1: Mother. How could you?
15: Just as surprised as you are. One minute I'm getting my moustache bleached, the next minute I'm here.
1: How many more are in there?
15: Only Valerie Singleton, Betty Rubble, and Mr. Ed.

0: In episode 6 of Any Bloke, Jim Sweeney played Phil, Caroline Quentin, Sarah, and Sarah Kesselman, Faye. Liam was played by Steve Steen, Gerald by Lloyd Peters, Sophie by Nadine Ballantyne, and Martha by Melanie Hudson. Other parts were played by Becky Hindley, Kim Barry, and Andrew Branch. Any Bloke was written by Gary Brown and produced by Anne Jobson.
1: Another colour with city dirt?
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10: Substantially better. Thank you. Now, I'm Mark, and I will be making the world substantially better over 6 shows, of which this is the first. I'm Wes, so if you're thinking, oh, I can't understand what he's saying, you are in for an ordeal, because this is the voice I'll be using consistently. A lot of people do make fun of the Welsh accent. A friend of mine, they say, oh, I can never do a Welsh accent. If I try and do Welsh, it comes out Pakistani. I said, well, you have to try harder to master it, Ahmed. There we are, that's the first proper joke of it, there we are. That joke, I got in trouble nearly, because I thought of it. I was on the Underground in London. I thought, hello, there's a funny joke. I better write it down on my hand. And I wrote on my hand just the word Pakistani. Thinking, now that'll trigger my memory when I get home. And I looked up, and the guy next to me on the train was an Asian guy. And he looked at my hand. We looked at each other for a while. It dawned on me, he thought I was just going around noting down if I saw a Pakistani. 5 today, still at large. In the end, I went back to my hand and wrote in brackets, very nice though. That eased the tension. So, to explain, Mark Watson makes the world substantially better. How, you may be asking? Well, I'm trying to tell you, just listen and shut up, will you? that's a bit of sort of aggression. No, it's all fun though. As you know, human aggression is, in fact, all forms of human wrongdoing have traditionally been sorted into the 7 deadly sins since they were introduced by the film Seven in 1995. My plan is to take one of these deadly sins every week and crush it with wit. Except this week, when there's a special introductory offer, we'll be doing 2 sins for the price of one. Greed and gluttony, known as the similar sins. I say known as, I know them as that. The idea is week by week, we should give each sin such a ribbing, it will be impossible to commit them ever again. And by the end of the process, the world will be hugely better. You almost wonder why no one's tried it before. In case you're listening in thinking, oh, I wish I was part of the studio audience. It sounds like about 5,000 people when they laugh. I will occasionally be speaking to you at home. Now, when I say you at home, that covers any listener who is not here. You may not necessarily be at home. Some will be in their cars, in maximum security prisons, or trapped down a well with their personal stereos, broken during the fall, stuck on Radio 4. Lucky them.
11: Matt, remember you said you were going to try not to ramble too much before you actually got into the sins.
10: You're right. It's time to welcome Tim Minchin, the show's in-house musician. You at home, imagine a wild-haired, Australian-looking man, then double it. That's Tim Minchin! Thank you. Occasionally, he's over-exuberant. Minchin's job is twofold. Firstly, he provides music, but also, as we saw there, Tim will be keeping an eye on the time. This is important because no matter how good an audience you are, there'll be a point where you start thinking, oh, is there much more of this? I've got the gist now. I'm hot. I need a wee. I'm not allowed to wee. sorry, just to clarify, that is just purely for the studio audience. At home, you may wee at any time. If you're listening online, using the Listen Again facility, you may be able to combine the activities if you have wireless. If you are trapped on a well, try and wee in the same area each time. Anyway, the point is, when that lull arrives, normally about the halfway point, Minchin will announce it with this tiny bit of music. Okay. So that means there's a lull. You may also hear Minchin sometimes make this sound. That means the joke was funny, but not quite worth laughing at. we call it the amusing rather than hilarious alarm, or Arthur. Now, I'd like us all to welcome the resident poet, Tim Key.
3: Tim Key! Tim Key! Tim Key! Tim Key! Tim Key! Tim Key!
10: That's fine. You at home, if you want to see what Tim Key looks like, imagine a poorly turned out man in his early 30s with a Hawaiian shirt on. He doesn't actually have a Hawaiian shirt on, but he's the kind of person who would wear one. And that's Tim Key.
11: You're going to get on to saving the world from sins and all that stuff.
10: The more I talk about how I'm going to save the world, the more anything's built up over a long period, it's normally rubbish. Like, look at Dubai. You know,
11: there you are. See, that was quite clever because Dubai has been built up over a long time and it is a depressing hole, but I think we'd all agree that was amusing rather than hilarious.
10: That's what the alarm for. Basically, anyone can see the world is in a terrible state. It's hard to know where to start with the planet's problems. I suppose the obvious one is that everyone's got these stupid suitcases you wheel about. But, Jerry Halliwell has now published 2 volumes of her autobiography. That means she's already published as many books as God. Or if you're Jewish, twice as many. Yeah. There's war in Iraq, war in Afghanistan. I even read in the paper the other day, there's war on motorists. War, of course, all it means really is road tax has gone up. But the time I found out it was a bit too late, my neighbour's got a 4x4. I shot him in the eyes. You've got to do your bit for the nation, haven't you? How did we get into this awful state? Sin. Now, each week, Tim Key, the poet, will introduce the sin or sins under discussion with a specially commissioned poem. Tim?
11: Thank you, Mark.
10: Oh, sorry. Because you at home is confusing because both of my sins are called Tim. So to clear up the confusion, Tim Key will always refer to me as Mark. On you go, Tim.
11: Thank you, Mark. Tim, can you play some music? Okay, kill the music. This first poem is on the subject of greed. Tim, can you strike up the music again? It's a backlash against... if any of you have ever met anyone greedy. I said, fetch me some sorbet! Rod Wild fixed his manservant a glare. It's a sort of upstairs, downstairs. He'd already stuffed his fat face full of 6 bowls of semolina, 3 bowls of buckwheat porridge, several pasties and large porks, and a modest side saucer of goose fat and Smarties. Very greedy. His tunic, carry on, was awash with bits of semolina and buckwheat and pasties and porks and goose fat and Smarties. He was mucky and shaken with rage. The sorbet man! Davis bowed. Kill the music. Frowned.
8: and headed back into the pantry. Thank you.
10: Tim Key, the poet.
8: Thank you. My next poem is...
10: just because that poem was longer than expected. Yeah. We'll just crack on with the...
8: Exactly. Okay.
10: Now, yeah, well, but at the same time, we've got to prioritise the actual jokes. Now, the OED describes greed as an excessive desire to possess more than one needs or deserves, and gluttony as similar but more with pies and stuff. So greed and gluttony seem like a good starting point for our discussion of how rubbish everyone in the world is. Like most people, I've been a victim of greed. Not long ago, for example, I was mugged. I should say, by the way, every week I'll be using the old sermon technique of an example from one's own life, or exemplum.
9: Exemplum, exemplum, example from one's own life. Exemplum, example from one's own life. All together. Exemplum, exemplum, example from one's own life. Example from one's own life. Exemplum.
10: So, my mugging. The mugger in this story will be played by Tim Key. If you, Tim, just go into character.
8: No, I'll do it as myself. Okay.
10: So I was mugged recently. Now my mugger, well, he wasn't mine. I didn't decide to take him on full time after. You've been so promising. But the person who became my mugger is a kid, probably 12, 13, incredibly young. In a way, it's nice to see, you know, young talent coming through. A part of me is like, wow, it's like the Theo Walcott of crime. If you can do this now, what'll he do in a few years? There's a horrible feeling. It was a train station. No one else was there. And this kid came out of nowhere and said,
8: excuse me, give me all your money.
10: The excuse me was nice. The rest of it I didn't like at all. I'd never been mugged before. I started really panicking, thinking, what do I do? What do I do? Of course, in a way, it was obvious what to do. He was going, give me all your money. He talked me through the process quite well. It was quite a user-friendly crime in some ways. There was a questionnaire afterwards, how can I improve this? And the thing was, it got complicated because I didn't have a lot of money. I was rummaging in my pockets. All I had was a fiver. If you're listening at home, that's £5, same as it is here. I gave it to this kid, this fiver, and he said...
12: Oi! That's not enough, mate!
10: And I thought, not enough. Bit of an awkward situation, really. I felt like saying, well, I'm sorry if you feel I ripped you off in some way. If it's any consolation, I'm pretty disappointed as well, you know? Just not our lucky night, is it? What with me being mugged and you mugging me? Now, it was a horrible experience. We've got an old phrase in Wales, never be mugged. If only I'd taken heed. In the days that followed, I noticed more and more examples of greed. It was as if my eyes had been opened by the experience, or as if I was trying to get material for a radio series. I went for a meal recently, and one person out of about 12 didn't want to eat. Straight away, they were all on at her. No, you must eat. Everyone had... They said, if you don't order food, you can't stay in the restaurant. What? Just because I'm in your establishment, I don't have to order food. If you're in a petrol station, don't point to the guy in the passenger seat. And you? Well, I'm in the car. Well, drink it then. Drink the fuel. It's a cliche, one of the oldest cliches of all, that money corrupts people. But of course, all cliches contain some truth. For example, cream always rises to the top, or don't fight a lion. Because money dominates our world, it's not surprising that many of us become easily obsessed with get-rich-quick schemes, like the National Lottery. This is an unbelievable statistic. 94% of people play the National Lottery every week. As I say, unbelievable. It's not true. I made it up. But there's still a lot of people. And this is a true statistic. You're more likely to be hit by a bus than win the lottery. And having seen some of the people who play it, that's good news.
8: Lull.
10: We've reached the lull. It's time to have a bit of a break from the merriment. You at home, this is your chance to go for a stroll, make a cup of tea, think about how small you are in relation to the universe, or in relation to other people, if you really are small. When the lull is over, you'll hear this. If you're listening online via the Listen Again facility, you've probably been drinking tea all the way through. Oh, look at me, I can choose when programs are on.
11: What was that?
10: That's my impression of people who listen online.
11: That's interesting. sounded kind of middle-aged.
10: Oh, by the way, sorry, this is a lull. This is not comedy anymore. So you can do, if you're in the studio, you might want to do a bit of stretching, you know, like on a plane, where often someone will stand up and, like, waggle their foot about a bit, and you laugh because they look like a moron, and then you're the one that dies of DVT. ironic thing, irony, isn't it? Every week we're going to be asking readers of my MySpace page to give their own confessions of the sins we're talking about. So, Tim, what have we got for greed and gluttony?
11: Dear Mark, my mum told me it was all right to just steal one jelly baby from the pick and mix. So I went back and did it more than 100,000 times. Over a 10-year period, effectively stealing about £1,000 in the process.
10: I once took 12 licorice all sorts, right? Just a handful. Got back. There's only one all sort I like. I was gutted. I like the ones that aren't properly licorice. They're just funny blue ones. Didn't get one in the dozen. Count them.
11: Dear Mark, I led my country into a disastrous and unpopular war, partly out of a desire for oil. Name and address withheld.
10: Keep them coming, folks. Now, we're nearly ready to go back to the show. Thank you, by the way, for being such a good audience, especially on this, the first show. It's been ramshackle at times, but good Lord, we've tried our best. You never know what to expect from an audience. And the thing is, there's pressure on you as an audience to laugh and keep it amusing. Sometimes people will not laugh at all, and they'll just sit there, poker face, and afterwards they come up to you and say, oh, that was brilliant, mate. I wasn't laughing. I didn't laugh out loud. It was really funny. Of course, that's absolutely useless when you're doing it. That's like someone saying, that was a lovely meal, mate. Oh, I've just been sick. I say, still, very good. Good idea to cook the chicken.
11: Matt, we need to get up. We need to get back out.
10: People say Aussies are laid back, but when it comes to getting what they want, they're very straightforward about it. You know, here the emergency services is 999. In Australia, 3 zeros. So it's very easy to remember. It's like, oh, uh-oh. You just got to think of it. It's new day.
11: You know why they're clapping?
10: Because
11: it was a joke.
10: I know, yeah. It was actual humour.
11: You get jokes, you get claps. Go, man.
10: Yeah, okay. What are you saying? I should do more actual jokes?
11: No, I like you how you are.
10: Good. If you've enjoyed the show, by the way, there's all kinds of merchandise on my MySpace page. I've written a book. I'm doing a live tour. I live in North London in Golders Green. So, come to the tube, I'll pick you up.
11: Matt, you can't actually do this.
10: What?
11: The merchandising, it's against the ethos of the BBC, obviously, but it's also completely hypocritical, you know.
10: Oh, hypocritical!
11: You can't sidestep my accusations of hypocrisy by doing your listening online voice, Mark. Yes,
10: you're such a hypocrite, I'm listening online. I have the internet, I have wireless.
11: Probably work on your accents, I mean, that's extremely good, but you might need to try a couple of different voices. But anyway, you spent the whole show talking about greed and materialism.
10: Well, I spent about half of it just messing about and listening to his poem.
11: But now, and now you're using this space to try and further your career in it. Well, to me, that seems like hypocrisy.
8: Mark, I'm kind of with Tim. I think you're as bad as that bloke.
10: Who?
8: Satan.
11: Totally, Mark. He's right, you're as bad as Satan.
8: I've written a poem.
10: Yeah, do that poem.
8: Okay. Yeah, I don't need you, Tim. Is it got a setting where it's different from piano? That's satanic. Mark Watson. With his hooves.
10: That's the poem?
8: That's me done.
11: I love that one.
10: It was good, yeah.
11: Yeah, it's like
10: even
11: haiku.
10: I enjoyed it. It was like haiku,
11: shorter,
10: yeah.
11: Shorter and less Japanese.
8: Do you want another one just to centre it back onto greed?
10: You've done nearly the entire show.
8: Yes, nearly. So just to finish off.
10: That is the end of lull music, which means we've reached the end of the lull, which means we're going to get on with the actual show now. We're about to come to a new part of the sermon, the part where we realise that we may be just as guilty as the people we accuse. In other words, the turning point.
9: Turning point, the turning point, the point where we recognise our own culpability, the point where we recognise our own culpability, the turning point. Altogether.
12: The turning point, the turning point, the point where we recognise our own culpability, the point where we recognise our own culpability, the turning point.
10: Oh, that's catchy. I don't know why culpability isn't in more pop songs. It's a well-known phenomenon that the most vehement opponents of something are often guilty of it themselves. Gay bashers are often secretly gay. Bible bashers, secretly Bibles. Just the other day, I got a newsletter from the Animal Rights Foundation. It was written on a leg of lamb. Right? Exactly. Could it be that I am a hypocrite? Could it be that I am as guilty as the people I'm talking about?
8: Yes, Mark.
10: Oh, that was, of course, it was rhetorical. But he's right. There are many instances that kind of spoiled the rhetorical flourish a bit. There are many instances of me being greedy. Not long ago, I was at a train station and the ticket office was shut, right? So I couldn't buy a ticket. And the ticket machine was broken. There was no way of buying a ticket. This is how materialistic I've become. Well, I did. I got my camera phone, took a photo of the ticket office to prove it was shut. And then took a photo of the machine to prove it was broken. And then I got on the train with my phone. I couldn't wait for the guy to ask my ticket. I said, I'm going to have to fine you. I don't think so, mate, I said. And the good thing was, I won that battle. Also, I've got those pictures stored on my phone now. And, they've come in handy quite a few times.
11: This is all very fun, but we should probably... We've got to crack on towards the end.
10: We only had the lull a second ago.
11: Yeah, but you took, like, most of the time to just get to the first sort of part of the proper show, and also the lull was extraordinarily long.
10: Well, we better move on to the part of the show where we consider what we've learned, other than that it's difficult to estimate the length of a radio show. Now, this is basically the final thought, but because that phrase has been copyrighted by a well-known TV show fronted by Jerry Springer, we can't actually call it the final thought. So try and get the phrase final thought out of your head, even though the show has had a number of thoughts and this is the final one.
11: You're going to have to come up with like a proper name because I need to work on the theme tune.
10: Should we ask the audience?
11: No, we're actually not allowed to say ask the audience because that's copyright to Who Wants to Be a Millionaire. And also because of TV and radio's copyright laws, we're not allowed to have a Wheel of Fortune or a racist tirade by an idiot.
8: Mark, you can call it Mark's Valedictory Remarks.
10: That's nice.
11: Yeah. Mm-hmm.
8: Well, it also works as a poem.
11: Valedictory remarks, valedictory remarks, where Mark makes his valedictory remarks, where Mark makes his valedictory remarks, Mark's valedictory remarks. All together.

0: That went very well.
1: Did that go wrong for you?
2: No, I was fine. Okay.
1: How can we cut greed out of our lives? Okay, I'll do it myself. It's clear that we need to stop obsessing over material possessions and treating it like some enormous deal. If, oh, Jason owes me £5, or, oh, I owe the Inland Revenue £3,750 because of fines. We need to get away from a culture that allows material wealth to be the be-all and end-all. Maybe it should be allowed to be the be-all, but not the end-all as well. Right, that's too much. So am I suggesting that we just rip our clothes off and dress in rags, roll around in the mud like animals, and eat berries and twigs? Yes. Good night. No, hang on. No, really not. It's not realistic in this day and age to ask people to do without things. Things are really good. The man who bought things.com is now a millionaire, whereas the man who bought nothingmuch.com is struggling to make ends meet. Of course, some have tried to shun material things, but never very convincingly. Probably know the John Lennon classic, "Imagine no possessions. I wonder if you can." Now, yes, John, I can. And the thing is, if you imagine no possessions, it's rubbish. What? No possessions? No toaster? Brilliant. How will we make toast? We won't be able to do it. All right, they're possessions. A toaster's a possession. Okay, no possessions? No tennis rackets. How will we play tennis? Don't say use a squash racket, right? A, different curvature. B, squash rackets are also possessions. We won't even have squash rackets. Oh, yeah, fun in your world, John. Brilliant.
0: One minute.
1: Go on. So the key, perhaps, is to find a successful median between all-out greed and being one of these people who just live in a barrel and eat tracker bars. So let's all try and do that in the coming week. I mean, find a balance, not eat tracker bars. And they're just, you know, there's a cop-out. Either have chocolate or don't bother eating. Right? Well, now we've put tracker in their place, I think it's a fitting note to end on. Tune in next week when we'll be assessing how much better the world already is and taking more steps along the road to global perfection. If you're down a well, just hang in there. Now, from John Lennon to another musician, this time one who's never been shot. I'm going to ask Tim Minchin to close the show with a song which sums up the themes we've been talking about. Before that, give a round of applause to your poet, Tim Key.
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1: And I'm now going to hand over for the closing song to our musician, the only Tim Minchin.
3: So this is a song about greed. I've called it Greed, or in brackets, Balsa Wood and Blue.

18, I managed hedge funds and got fat by drinking beer. At 20, I owned 7 cars and houses on the coast. I fell in love at 23 with a Swedish girl called Mia. I bought a 200 quid toaster with which Mia made me toast.

and a rent boy called Llewellyn, though I'm neither Welsh nor gay. Now to those who judge my lifestyle to be gluttonous and brash and criticise my excess acquisition and consumption, I say that critics of the wealthy are just those who don't have cash and who have never had a prostitute spread Marmite on their scrotum.

0: years has lasted, and I cremated it and put it with Dad's ashes in an urn below a gravestone with three words on it: stingy bastard. My daddy made a dinosaur with balsa wood and glue, which is all very quaint, but I'd rather eat foie gras inside a Porsche.
1: 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The producer was Katie Marsden.

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1: You know, some marmalades get some of their tang from added flavoring. While Robertson's Golden Shred gets all of its tang from Seville oranges. What would you rather have for breakfast?
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6: Ladies and gentlemen, we present The Navy Lot by Lorrie Wyman and starring Stephen Murray, John...

0: Ladies and gentlemen, we present The Navy Lot by Lawrie Wyman, and starring Stephen Murray, John Pertwee, and Leslie Phillips. When you have a dodgy old reputation such as poor HMS Trowbridge and find you've been invited to take part in top-level talks with the Admiral, you know one of three things has happened. Either someone's made a terrible mistake, or you've made an even bigger one by being around to receive the invitation, or worse still, the subject matter of the talks is something flaming dangerous, and your ship's company are the poor twits who're going to cop the job of doing. It's in this frame of mind that Lieutenant Murray, Sub-Lieutenant Phillips, and CPO Pertwee are about to join in the talks in Captain Povey's office.
1: Good morning, Heather.
2: Oh, hello, Stephen. Where are Leslie and the Chief?
1: Oh, they're outside. They won't come in until they know just how deep we are in the muck.
2: What?
1: I'm the advance guard. If I can reassure them that everything's all right, they'll come in. If I can't, they're going to go down with something contagious until it's safe.
2: But why you?
1: Well, we tossed for it, and I'm lost. Kenna, what's all this about? Why is the Admiral sent for us? Oh, come on. You must know.
2: I do, but I'm not supposed to tell you. Admiral's orders.
1: But you will know, won't you?
2: No, I won't.
1: That's not fair. After all, we are going out together. And for another thing...
2: Yes?
1: Did what happened behind the bicycle sheds last night mean nothing to you?
2: Of course it did. Apart from anything else, one of my stockings got a puncture.
1: Oh, sorry about that. But all the same...
2: No, Stephen. Look, you wouldn't expect me to tell what happened behind the bicycle sheds, would you?
1: Good heavens, no!
2: Well, neither would the Admiral.
1: What? You mean he's been behind the bicycle shed with you, sir?
2: Certainly not. I merely meant that it's a naval secret.
1: I bet it's not. I bet Pompey knows about it by now. That's what this is all about, isn't it? He's going to pull rank on me and put the bicycle sheds out of bounds.
2: Stephen, don't be...
1: Yeah, well... What was that?
3: Do we come in or report sick?
1: I don't know yet. Wait a minute.
3: What have you found out up to now, sir?
1: Nothing. Just that the Admiral goes behind the bicycle sheds as well as... No, nothing at all.
3: Go away. Oh, I see. Well, with that attitude, I think I can feel spots coming up all over now. Hercules knows when he's not wanted.
4: Yeah, so do I. I bet my spots are bigger than yours.
5: Oh, you're all here at last, are you? Do you realize you've kept the Admiral waiting for 5 minutes beyond the time specified?
6: 10, actually. Well, Povey, I presume you've told these idiots what's going on.
1: Yeah, well, no, sir, I haven't. You see, there's hardly been
6: good
1: time...
6: Good man, to... I knew I could rely on you. I'm expecting a first-class show and performance from these chaps.
5: Absolutely essential. Lots to be done and all that.
6: Flags! Shut your cake hole.
5: Open cake hole, a thing of the past, sir.
6: I'll believe that when it happens.
2: With due respect, sir, I think the officers and men of Trowbridge would be a lot happier if somebody told them what they've got to do.
6: Yes, right. Well, carry on, Mr. Povey.
1: Yes, please. I suppose the simplest way of putting it is that the Admiral and, of course, the War Office are expecting you to give the enemy a first-class fashion.
5: The enemy? Oh!
1: Enemy! Oh, my spots. Oh, that... Don't look. Don't look. I'm not a pretty sight. Look at it. Look at my spots. Look, they suddenly got as big as saucers. And big saucers at that. Ooh! Spinex and Vera! Over the arm of the Caledonian Ocean, lad.
6: Kirstie, be quiet.
5: But I itch, sir.
6: Then scratch. Now, there won't be any medals for this, of course, but by the time you've finished, I don't doubt you'll have earned them. Still, there we are.
5: Well, Pertwee isn't. Cancel the calamine! Make it a couple of splints instead. Forward march to the sick bay lads. The third turner on the right of the double if you can. Pertwee wants to be bedridden before they sail.
1: You'll be quiet. Admiral, sir, Captain Povey, what is all this about? Who is the enemy?
6: Have you told these fools anything, Povey?
1: Well, sir, I...
6: Look, it's a combined exercise of the army. You'll be taking a platoon, or whatever it is they call themselves, aboard for a landing on the coast of Belgium.
1: Exactly. It's for what is known as a nuisance raid.
5: Yes, not a fair idea.

0: It's got to be a nuisance, too.
1: I shan't warn you again, Ernie. The Army platoon will go aboard Troutbridge late this afternoon, and you'll sail for the coast of Belgium tonight.
2: What? You mean in the dark?
3: You'll just have to try to be brave, Mr. Phillips.
1: Now get aboard your ship. Lieutenant Plummer will let you have the rest of the details as soon as he comes aboard with his platoon.
4: Very good, sir.
3: And both the Admiral and I will consider the exercise an outstanding success if just a little of the Army's efficiency should happen to wash off onto your crew. Do I make myself clear?
5: Positively crystal, sir.
6: Well, Chief, I must congratulate you. I've never seen the ship looking so smart.
0: The inspection is satisfactory, sir.
6: Oh, rather. Seems a pity to put to sea again and muck it all up, doesn't it? If the Ministry of Defense was smart, they'd mothball her now.
0: Well, we can't have no cacalky clad cacalots taking a mickey out of the senior service, can we, sir?
6: Quiet. I mean, of course.
0: I mean, when Captain Poe then made that remark about the Army being more efficient than we are, sir, well, that hurts, sir. Yes, it did, sir. It hurts, sir. I mean, one gives of one's best, sir. One can't do more, can one, sir?
7: No. And if one's best isn't good enough, then one is extremely hurt, sir.
0: E-R-T, hurt.
6: It's H-E-R-T, actually.
7: My apologies, sir. Being a university man, you know about these things.
6: Well, a chap does learn to S-P-E-L, of course.
7: Of course, sir. Of course.
6: Right, Chief. Well, I think I've inspected the entire ship now, so I'll just sign the...
8: No, you haven't. What's wrong with my little Orm from Orm, then?
6: Pardon? Oh, it's you, Goldstein. What's the matter?
8: Well, begging your no disrespect, sir. But if I've been cleaning up the starboard lookout point and painting myself silly... To say nothing of taking down me pin-ups of Cardiff Castle and a slug heap at bay. Only to find that nobody's going to have the common courtesy to have a butcher's at it. Then as far as I'm concerned, you can all take a run in...
6: What was that?
0: That was the Isle of Wight ferry, sir. And her being dead on time probably saved Taffy a court-martial.
6: Well, you've done jolly well anyway, Goldstein.
8: Leading Seaman Goldstein, if you recall, sir. Oh, and whilst we're on the subject, sir, when am I going to be made a petty officer?
0: Goldstein.
8: Because the way things are going, I reckon I haven't got a snowball's chance in... Unless I take out British nationality.
6: You know, Chief, I begin to think the captain of the Isle of Wight ferry must be a Welshman as well. He saves him every time.
8: Victimization, that's what it is. I should never have joined.
0: Then why did you?
8: Oh, don't be daft. How else could I have had such a good moan?
0: Yeah. Yeah, well, when that army lot come aboard, I reckon we'll all have something to moan about.
9: Really, Chief? And why would that be?
7: Oh, hello, sir. Hello, Mr. Muddy. Inspection completed, sir.
6: Yes, and as I'm the dirty officer of the day...
0: beg your pardon? The duty officer, sir.
6: Oh, yes. Yes, I'd like to report the ship appears to be in first-class nick, sir.
9: Really? Well, I doubt if that's the precise terminology laid down, but I get the idea. Does seem to be jolly bright everywhere, doesn't it?
8: Including over here, in case you hadn't noticed.
0: Well, don't you start again, Taffy.
9: Oh, it's one of those home rule or else days, is it?
8: Well, give it to us and I shut up.
0: Goldstein, take no notice, sir. He's under duress, sir. We've got the British Army coming aboard any minute, sir.
9: Oh, of course, I was forgetting.
0: Yes, well, I haven't forgotten them. And after this trip, they won't forget Pertwee.
6: Oh, it's going to be one of those trips. When did the military upset you, Chief?
0: Well, it was before I joined Troutbridge, sir.
6: Oh, I see. It happened on a sailing ship.
9: Phillips, you're not helping.
0: Yeah, well, these army types aren't like us, sir. No, they're dishonest.
9: I have no comment to make at this point.
6: Whatever happened?
0: Well, I'd rather not say, sir. I mean, all I will say is that there was a certain army sergeant who was so full of bull, he practically made Katie's gravy look like water.
6: You were done rotten by him, weren't you?
0: Yeah, certainly not, sir. He pulled a fast one.
9: On a Pertwee and lived, I don't believe it.
0: Yeah, I'll never forget him, sir. I'll never forget him. Dead regimental he was, sir. name of Coggins. Chock a block full of the old hip hay, hip hay, hip hay. Can you? Oh, stand still. I'll tell you, sir, if ever I see that perisher again, I'll probably take old.
9: Regimental was the term you used, I believe, Chief.
0: It seems, sir. It must be. Horrible Coggins. Of all the bad luck.
6: They must be having a terribly difficult time docking the Isle of Wight ferry, sir.
9: Oh, come on. Let's welcome Lieutenant Plummer aboard.
4: Right, gentlemen. Now I do the scene from the map. We land at this point here.
10: No, sir. We land at that point now, sir.
4: Oh, yes, of course. Well, then, we land there from your ship, and it'll be after dark, and the whole party of 13 of us...
10: No, sir. 14. You forget yourself. Not including the Navy contingent, of course, sir.
4: Oh, yes. How silly of me. I am going to enter. Right. Now, once we've landed here...
10: Stop.
4: There...
10: Stop.
4: We shall advance to the southwesterly direction for 5 miles.
10: No, sir. Southeast, and according to the scale it's laid down, is exactly 3.5 miles. Sir.
4: Well, I'm sure you're right.
10: Sir.
4: Now, by 2300 hours, we shall be somewhere around there.
10: No, sir. It's 0100 hours, and it's here. Sir.
4: Oh, 100 tanks. You seem to have got all this buttoned up, Sergeant. Have I explained this exercise to you before?
10: No, sir. But I was there when the Colonel briefed you, sir.
4: Well, Lieutenant Murray, we shall require naval personnel to pilot the landing craft to the beach, direct us to the demolition point, leave the explosive, and time the fuse. Then accompany us back to the beach and re-embark us aboard your boat in time to scupper back out.
6: I thought this was supposed to be a combined exercise.
4: Oh, yes, it will be. We shall be right behind you all the time. Now, we have just 10 hours to get to the coast of Belgium.
10: No, sir. 9 hours. Give it a following wind, sir.
6: You just can't be right, can you?
10: No, sir.
6: And I, for one, know how he feels.
4: Quite. So I think we'd better put to sea at once.
10: No, sir.
4: Now what?
10: Tie down, sir.
0: Mr. Murray, sir, I think I'm beginning to get a rough idea as to what Captain Povey meant by that flaming efficiency.
1: No, sir.
9: So am I. Stand by to sail for Belgium as soon as we can, gentlemen.
6: Now then, with the prevailing on even dates, and if any two are equal, perm any three with 4-8 velocity, taking the meridian the standard with large ones and sixpence extra, if bought before August the 20th, when the plumb line gives a depth of 3 6 yard, then it must be...
0: Must be what, sir, if I didn't know?
6: Left hand down a bit.
0: Left hand down a bit, whichever was it, sir.
9: I know it's a silly question, Mr. Phillips, but where are we now?
6: Yes, how absolutely right you are, sir. Yes, it is a silly question.
9: I knew it. We're lost.
6: Of course we're not, sir. It's merely that I don't know where we are.
0: Well, we're still afloat, sir, if that helps.
6: Well, there you are, you see.
9: A bridge?
11: Starboard lookout here, sir. Lead in seaman. But with any luck before I get much older, petty officer, golden sea jacket. Dark, isn't it?
9: We've noticed that for ourselves, actually. What do you want?
11: Promotion.
9: Apart from that.
11: Well, I don't know exactly where it is we're supposed to be going, sir. But wherever it is, I think we're there.
9: What?
11: Land ho! Or something, sir.
1: Now, don't you start getting efficient.
11: Oh, don't bother. There's no danger. Not until I'm made a petty officer.
1: Land ahead, Mr. Phillips.
8: Land ahead? Oh, don't be ridiculous, sir. We shan't sight land for at least...
6: Hey, where did that lump come from?
0: Perhaps it erupted when we weren't looking.
8: Never mind where it came from. I've got to miss it. Full ahead backwards.
11: Full ahead backwards.
8: Full astern forward.
11: Full astern forward.
8: No. Yes. Stop engines. Sling out the anchors and duck.
4: Stop engines. Sling out the anchors and duck it in, sir.
6: Stop. And in time, too.
4: Hello, chaps. I was rather wondering why we thought of were parked.
8: Well, there you are, you see, Lieutenant. This is it. An example of absolutely perfect navigation. We're off the coast of Belgium. Now, all we have to do is sling your landing craft over the side, and then CPA Pertwee will take you ashore in it for your landing.
0: Yes, with pleasure, sir. Full operation was... CPO Pertwee will do what?
1: Yeah, that little boat ashore.
0: Oh, my spots. Oh, look. Oh, look at my spots. Look there. Look at them. They're as big as plates now, sir. And dinner plates are that. Look. 64 competent identifications of city. Stretch a barrel.
1: Get that landing craft in the water and steer us to the shore.
8: How was I to know that last lump wasn't Belgium? It looked like Belgium.
0: Yes, possibly, sir. But it didn't sound like it. We got a fair idea something was cock on, and we got to shore and found that everyone in Belgium spoke Spanish.
8: Now, there's no need to get knocked. I must have aimed a bit low. Soon have you there now, then.
0: No need to rush, sir. No need to rush. One trip ashore and that floating tin box will do, as far as Pertwee's concerned. You know, so going to sea in that landing craft was like being dragged about down a cobbled street on a tea tray.
4: Sorry to barge in again, chaps, but any sign of Belgium yet? It is getting rather urgent.
8: Oh, any minute now, I should think, old man. Now, there's no panic. It's only 0500 in the morning, you know.
4: Well, granted, old man, but it is the third day.
10: Who's up? The fourth.
4: Sir, thank you, Sergeant. If we don't make a landing soon, the whole exercise will be all over.
0: Lovely, lovely. Then let's set course for Pompey, sir, and proper our rumbling, sir. It will take a couple of 100 miles either way, sir. I think that way.
8: Certainly not. Certainly not. There's land ahead now, and by my reckoning, we're spot on. This must be the Belgian coast now.
1: Right. Stand by to launch that landing craft again, Chief.
0: No, sir, please. Please, I don't think my anatomy will take much more. Look, couldn't we wait until Whitehall buy one with shock absorbers on it?
1: Make sure you take the kit bags for the demolition charges this time.
0: Oh, sir, please.
1: Stand by to make the landing on the Belgian coast.
8: Well, how was I to know that last lump wasn't Belgium? Well, it looked like Belgium.
0: Possibly, sir, but it didn't sound like it. We got a fair idea that something was cock-eyed. We got to shore and found that everyone in Belgium spoke Danish.
8: Lummy, we do get around, don't we? Talk about joining the Navy and see the world. Don't muddle me now, sir, please. I'm concentrating. Now, if Spain is behind us and Denmark is, behind us, then it follows that, well, I've absolutely no idea what's in front of us.
0: Look, well, whatever it is, sir, do you think that we could have bags of full-head boats towards it so that we can belt off away from here?
8: Now, just a minute. I must check my charts again.
0: No, you mustn't, sir. There isn't time. Quick, sir, please. In any case, if we're not out of here in 3 minutes, we'll be right off that chart.
4: Sorry to bother you again, chaps, but have you any idea where we're going next?
0: Yes, sir. If we don't get out of here, straight up.
1: Pertwee, what's the matter with you?
0: Oh, sir, if you must know, not more than 100 yards away on the beach is a dirty great bag full of bang.
1: What?
0: Well, I left it behind because Pertwee wasn't going to carry it a yard further than he had to.
8: You've left it in the wrong country.
0: Well, any country would have done as long as Pertwee had left it. Now, please, can we have full head boats, sir?
4: Now, look here, you chap. If I got it right for once...
10: No, sir.
4: Oh, whack up! I was just about to say that your chief petty officer has left our bag of demolition charges on the beach.
10: No, sir. I saw it and brought it back, sir.
0: You what? What have you done with it?
10: I stowed it in the landing craft on the deck.
4: Oh, good show, Coggins. It'll be quite safe there.
10: No, sir. Some trick must have set the fuses, sir.
1: Chief?
0: Yes, sir, I did. The way I worked it out, sir. If it wasn't there anymore, Pertwee couldn't carry it again.
4: Oh, well. These things do happen, I suppose. We may have lost the explosives, but we can still make the landing.
10: No, sir.
4: Why not?
10: No landing craft, sir.
2: He's right, you know.
4: He always blaming when he is.
1: Well, frankly, I think the best thing we can do is to head for Trinidad.
2: Trinidad?
1: Yes, Mr. Phillips. If you chart a course for Trinidad, we might well end up back at Portsmouth.
2: Oh, how unkind.
0: Yes, and I for one hope that that's a theory that doesn't work. Look, that explosion just now is nothing to the one that's going to go off when the Admiral Old Thunderguts hear that we've landed in two wrong countries, lost explosives, and destroyed a landing craft.
12: Well, all I can say, gentlemen, is that you've done absolutely splendidly. My heartiest congratulations.
2: Hey?
0: What?
2: Pardon?
3: You must have made a mistake, sir. These men are from Troutbridge.
12: Captain Povey, have you not yet found out that admirals never make a mistake?
3: Well, I guess.
12: And even if they do, it's a captain who's to blame.
3: Oh, well,
12: the one nearest to him as a rule. Now, if I could get on.
3: Yes, please do, sir. She's a splendid ship, sir. The finest in my flotilla, sir.
0: Could we have that in writing, sir?
12: As I was about to say, out of the 25 similar raiding operations carried out on this exercise, the Belgian landing by Troutbridge was the only one which remained completely undetected by the defending forces.
11: Well, there's a simple explanation for that, sir. You see, we never actually landed in... Oh,
2: my left ankle.
0: My apologies, sir. Most clumsy of me, sir.
2: Yes, wasn't it?
12: Right, well, that's it. What's the time, somebody?
2: Well, according to my noddy watch, it's, Mr. Plod past Teddy.
12: Good heavens, the betsies are open. Good morning.
1: Well, sir, now that the Admiral's gone, I do feel that we owe you a bit of an explanation.
3: Oh, you do, number one. You do. But I don't want to hear it. Never. I never want to know what you really did. Now, outside the lot of you.
0: Only too willingly, sir.
13: Well, gentlemen, which prison do I have to go to visit you all?
1: None, actually. We got away with it.
2: Mind you, there's still one thing that bothers me.
0: Yeah, what's that, sir?
2: What did Sergeant Coggins do to you aboard that troop ship?
0: Well, I'd rather not say.
1: Oh, come on, Chief. We're not likely to see him again. Tell us now.
0: Well, all right, sir. All right, if you insist. Well, it was like this, sir. It happened when we were taking a boatload of common soldiery out to Patani Land. Now, just before we docked, I flogged him 50,000 slightly soiled cigarettes to trade with the locals.
1: Slightly soiled?
0: Yes, they've been floating about in the bilges before the fire.
2: What, and he bought them?
0: Yeah, willingly, sir. Willingly. For 3,000 Patani rupees.
1: That sounds a good price for soggy cigarettes.
0: Yes, it was. There's only one slight snag. What Sergeant Coggins knew, but I didn't, was the Patani Land had changed their currency, sir. All Patani rupees had gone out of circulation the day before we docked. It was a dirty, great, underhanded fiddle.
13: Oh, how wonderful. The biter bit.
0: Not yet, miss. Not yet. We Pertwees have a long, long memory. If you care to look out of the window, you can hear the end of the story.
1: Out of the window?
0: Yes, sir. You see all them army kit bags they've just unloaded off our ships?
1: Yeah?
0: Well, the one on the end belongs to Sergeant Coggins. And it's chock-a-block full of smuggle.
13: How do you know that?
0: I know Coggins. He'd never have gone ashore in Spain and Denmark without a profit.
1: Yeah, but I still don't see...
0: You will, sir. You will. What time is it, Mr. Phillipson?
2: Just coming up to Teddy past Mr. Plot.
7: Spot on, sir. Spot on.
4: Everybody down!
8: What the blazes?
6: Lumley, his kit bag has blown up.
4: Lumley! Lumley!
7: Oh, what a shame. Oh, what a shame. It must have been one of those demolition charges got left over.
8: Apparently. How did it get into Sergeant Coggins' kit bag?
7: I'd rather not say, sir. Rather not say.

Stephen Murray, John Pertwee, and Leslie Phillips have been blowing themselves up in The Navy Lark, written by Lori Wyman. Stephen Murray was the number one, John Pertwee was the chief petty officer, Leslie Phillips was the sub-lieutenant. Captain Povey was played by Richard Caldicott, Heather was Heather Chasen, the Admiral was Tenny Levens, Lieutenant Plummer was Michael Bates, and Sergeant Coggins was played by Ronnie Barker. The show was produced by Alistair Scott Johnston.

0: Is that proper farmhouse cheddar?
1: No, I don't think so.
0: What about that?
1: No. It's quite nice, though.
0: Is it? Do you think I might try a piece? I'll have 2 ounces, please.
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1: 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My story begins one dark and stormy night in a small country vicarage.
2: Congratulations, Mrs. Hatch. It's a BBC executive.
3: Oh, dear. I was hoping for a boy.
1: 75 years later, I was on my way to success. Fame and fortune beckoned, but I stayed at the BBC. It's tough at the top, and it's a little bit bendy in the middle. But I don't complain. In fact, I never complained until that fateful day, only a few short weeks ago, when I realized that BBC Radio was facing the greatest crisis in its long history. Only drastic action could avert the catastrophe that loomed. And the action I was forced to take was so drastic that the entire nation trembled as it heard once more that dreadful sound that it had hoped never to hear again.

0: Yes, Lord Loversix, I'm sorry, I'll read that again. With the voices and what's left of the bodies of... John Cleese, Bill Oddie, Tim Brooke Taylor, David Hatch, Graham Garden and Joe Kendall, with the music of Dave Lee and the Boys. Boys. And here once more for the penultimate time is John Otto Cleese to say...
1: It's I'm sorry, I'll read that again. Again!
0: Sorry, I do beg your pardon. Let me begin at the beginning. It all started with an emergency meeting of the BBC Board of Governors. They were practicing links for Terry and June. The Director General banged his gavel on the table.
1: Oh, me gavel!
0: Yes, nothing's changed in the last 25 years.
1: You governors, a catastrophe is looming over the BBC.
2: There's a threat to the Dusty Bunny Club?
1: No. Surely you know what the BBC stands for?
2: Not much.
1: Well, that's true, but it means the British Broadcasting Corporation.
2: Broadcasting? Sorry. No, you've lost me there.
3: What's he going on about?
1: I don't agree. Don't you chappies ever watch the wireless?
2: Certainly not. Nasty, modern, noisy, long-haired wireless.
4: Yes, in our day, wireless meant exactly what it said. No wires.
2: No transistors. Nothing, just an empty box.
4: Yep, you could listen to it for hours, sitting by the fireside.
2: Twiddling your knobs.
4: Couldn't
2: hear a thing.
4: Because you went deaf.
2: About a quarter past three.
4: Well, it was. Those were the days.
2: Oh, yeah.
4: You could get a little peace.
2: And quiet.
4: Oh, no, she wasn't.
2: In the war, you could pick up Winston Churchill
4: with one hand.
1: The situation is grave. We are faced with a wireless crisis.
2: A wireless crisis?
1: I'm afraid there is. And only one man can save the day.
0: You sent for me?
1: Ah, come in, Mandy. Take a seat.
0: Thank you, sir.
1: Bring it back. Sit down. On the chair. Now then, Mandy, our organisation is in serious trouble.
0: You mean the government's plan to privatise the BBC?
1: No, that's just a wild, irresponsible, nonsensical rumour put about by the government, so don't worry about that. Anyway, you've put in a bid for your shares, haven't you?
0: Oh, absolutely.
1: No problem there, then. No, listen, this is serious. It appears that every single one of our programmes is a danger to the ecology, and if that news gets out, we'll have the friends of the Earth down on our heads like a ton of muesli.
0: But it's too late. It was on the news this morning.
1: Ah, this is appalling. You mean to tell me the BBC's putting out news programmes?
0: Well, yes, we've been broadcasting the news for... weeks.
1: Oh, I'll say this about being DG. You live and learn.
0: They ran that story on yesterday's Today programme. Switch on now. We can catch the repeat.
5: This is the Today programme with Peter Hobgoblin.
6: And Valerie single person watch rumours.
5: And Brian Redhead is up in Blackpool. Speculation is rife that the government planned to sell off the BBC to private investors. I went along to put this to the Home Secretary, and I took my tape recorder with me.
6: What happened?
5: He gave me 10 quid for it.
7: This is Brian Redhead in Blackpool, where I'll be covering the Tory party conference in a very silly voice.
6: And over in Buxton, the SLD party conference will be covered by Cyril Smith.
5: Meanwhile, in Milton Keynes, the Green Party conference has been receiving a grim warning from Friends of Earth spokesperson Jonathan Porridge.
8: Hello, Greens!
9: That's us!
8: I have grave news!
9: Oh, dear!
8: It has recently become clear...
9: Go on!
8: ...that the greatest single threat, in fact the only single threat to the environment...
9: Yes!
8: ...is...
9: Yes!
8: ...BBC Radio!
9: Leave it up, Jonathan!
8: No, it's true!
9: Well, stone us!
8: ozone layer.
9: Thank you.
8: We used to blame the destruction of the ozone layer on those Chloroflora Robson Reader's Digest coupons, didn't we?
9: CFCs.
8: But we were wrong. The fact is, the ozone layer is being wiped out by the Derek Jameson Show. Oh, yes. Listen to this.
10: Morning. Do they mean us? They surely do. Ha, ha, ha, ha, ha.
8: Yep. That's right. Every time he opens his big gob, he blows a ruddy great hole in the stratosphere. And
6: what about the rainforest?
8: What about them? Well, 1,000 trees are being felled every day to provide spare heads for Radio 1 DJs.
11: Hi there, this is Simon Bates.
12: Simba!
8: Oh, yes, I know it will come as a terrible shock to the Simon Bates fan club, which consists of three woodpeckers and a lumberjack. But it is true, and there is worse.
9: Mercy!
8: Mass slaughter of whales for their blubber to pad out the Archer scripts, and to provide grease for David Jacobs' hair. Atmospheric pollution by the lead from Steve Wright's jokes. And now, is this the kind of world we want to live in?
9: Yes!
8: No! The world we want to live in is a place where all creatures can live in peace and in harmony. Now, some would call it paradise, some would call it utopia, but I would call it a cue for a song!
13: Oh, yes, sing us a song.

0: outside and let the good clean air refresh my room. 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
1: I can't see. 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
0: See the blind nocturnal mole shyly leap back in his hole.
2: Wrong hole.
0: And listen to the goldfish sweetly sing. A centipede goes tripping by. And look, there goes a butterfly. And hark, the birds are warbling on the wing.
3: On the wing!
0: Little flowers shake, the dew drops from their hair. On the wing! And new green shoots are pushing through the clay. I hear them take a good deep breath of morning air. As I listen.

0: spring. Thank you. And there's a new love. It will come to you if only you can wait.
1: I can't wait. I'm sorry. I just can't wait.
0: Oh, I can hear the one that you love down by the old farm gate.
2: Ba, ba, ba, ba, ba.
0: Yes, John, what was that?
2: A five-bar gate.
0: I thought...

0: Director General, I can see your problem.
1: Well, I addressed it rather a hurry.
0: I meant the threat to the environment. What are you going to do?
1: Well, we're going to broadcast nothing but recycled programs.
0: That's brilliant. That's terrific. Oh, well done,
1: well, of course,
0: you.
1: Of course.
0: No, that's terrific.
1: No, don't forget, I was the man who discovered Jimmy Young. They can't call me out of touch.
2: You're out of touch!
1: Oh, I was wrong about that, too.
0: Recycle program.
1: Finally sunk in, has it? Good. Now, here's what I want you to do.
0: But I can't play the piano.
1: In that case, get back to your office straight away, take all the current BBC programs off the air and dump them.
0: So my mission is to fill the airwaves with healthy, energy-saving, environment-friendly, recycled programs. Okay, just leave it to me. Taxi!
3: All right, where to, Gov?
0: Just get me out of this boardroom.
3: Oh, I'm on my way home. Which way are you going?
0: Back to my office.
3: Glasgow any good?
0: Near enough.
3: Righto.
0: There wasn't a moment to lose. Within weeks, I was back in my office where my faithful secretary, Miss Givings, was waiting for me. Miss Givings, there isn't a moment to lose.
4: Right.
0: Put them back on.
4: But it's Tuesday.
0: Nevertheless, in order to save the world, we're going to have to recycle old radio programs.
4: What, again?
0: Get me the dynamic new head of radio comedy.
4: He's already here.
0: Arnold Totteridge.
5: Ah. Oh, do you? I'm the dynamic new, dynamic new head of radio, I'm the dynamic new head of, what was I trying to say?
0: You're trying to say I'm head of radio comedy.
5: So am I.
0: Oh. Right. Now, I want to recycle a load of tired old jokes and clapped out routines. But where am I going to find them?
5: Oh, don't ask me. You're head of radio comedy.
4: Oh, no, wait.
5: I've got it. It's easy, the answer. I'm sorry. What was the question?
0: Of course. That's it. We'll recycle the Clitheroe kit.
4: And call it the Crankies.
5: Yes, of course. Brilliant. The Clitheroe. I'm sorry, I'll read that again.
0: What did you say?
5: Oh, that's going back a bit. I said, how do you? I'm the dynamic new do. I'm not boring you, am I?
0: I'm sorry, I'll read that again. That's what we'll recycle.
4: You mean the old team working together?
0: Well, there's a first time for everything. Now, what were the names of those two bods who wrote all the scripts?
4: Bill Garden and Graham Oddie.
0: I'll get on to them right away. It wasn't easy to track down the writers, mainly because they'd changed their names to Graham Garden and Bill Oddie. But eventually, I traced them to London's Dockland in a block of yuppie flats which had recently been converted into a disused warehouse.
3: Come in!
0: Hello, I'm Mandy. You probably remember me better as old Kipperfeet.
3: Good Lord, it's boring old Hatch.
6: What can we do for you, Mandy?
0: Well, look, I'm looking for a load of pathetic old gags, feeble puns, stupid voices, appalling songs, so naturally I've come to you. You're still writers, aren't you?
3: I should say so.
0: Are you sure?
6: Yes. Yeah, look, here's something I wrote this morning.
0: It's a prescription.
7: Quite a funny one.
0: You're obviously not writers. You're a doctor and a bird watcher.
6: Oh, no. Give us a break, Mandy. All we have to do is to dig up an old I'm sorry, I'll read that again script.
3: Yes, then cut out all the jokes that are rude or offensive or bad taste or out of date or unfunny.
6: And then stick them all together to make a show.
0: Perfect. And I'll get the original cast together.
3: What? The three of us and Jo Kendall?
6: Oh, you'll never get her. You know, her career... What? No, you know...
3: Turning into somebody, but I don't know who.
6: Hope it's somebody funny. You'll never get her. You know, her career has really taken off ever since she changed her name.
0: What to?
6: Meryl Streep.
0: Well, she'll do it. As soon as she hears she'll be working with John Cleese.
3: John Cleese!
2: At that very moment, squillionaire recluse John Otto Cleese was orbiting the Earth aboard his customized space shuttle, the Ferret One. The aging, crazed, eccentric, cut-a-sorry figure, encased in empty Kleenex boxes and latex rubber sheeting because of his neurotic obsession with not being mistaken for Basil Fawlty. His long grey beard hung down to his knees, looped up behind his back and swirled round the top of his head in a bouffant quiff, held in place with blue tack to conceal the ravages of a failed, rather pathetic hair transplant. From the exertion of counting his money, he roamed the lonely corridors of the shuttle in search of his faithful manservant, navigator, chef, charperson, and psychiatrist, Robin.
1: Robin, open the airlock. What are you doing in there? Yes, on second thoughts, don't open the airlock.
3: Now, sir. Oh, my goodness. I haven't finished. Oh, sir, I've had an urgent message from the BBC.
1: I've told them I'm not buying.
3: No. They want to employ you, sir, apparently, on a radio program.
1: Really work on radio?
3: Oh, it made me laugh, too, sir. What shall I tell them, then?
1: Tell them I'll do it.
3: Yes, you what?
1: I'll do it, but on two conditions.
3: What are they, sir?
1: One, they let me do a silly walk. Two, I can sing the ferret song. Oh.
3: No, they'll never agree to that, sir.
1: Well, please ask them, Robin. Please let me do the silly walk. Please. Do you know what it's been like all these years not being allowed to do the comedy legs? In Silverado, they wouldn't even let me hop. The part of the sheriff was crying out for it, but no, they said. They wouldn't even let the horse do it, and the ferret song was cut too. My God, Robin, even in my own movie, they held me back. You know, it was going to be a ferret called Wanda, but no. Oh, no. No, Mr. Smart-Ass Kevin Clock, my Oscar Klein bastard said, let's make it a fish. A fish. No, I protested. Shut up. I protested. But Michael Two-Face Kill My Dog's Palin said a fish. Brilliant. Bloody Palin. 80 days, more like 80 years. Chip up his nose and he's anybody's. I mean, a fish can't do a silly walk, can it? Not like a ferret. I mean, can't it? Hello? Hello?
3: I've just been nipped down to the BBC, come back again. Apparently, they've agreed to your conditions.
1: Oh, thank you. Thank you.
3: The recording is booked for next Sunday.
1: Oh, I can't wait. The silly walk. The ferret song.
3: Ah, but there's a catch. They want you to do a John and Mary sketch.
1: Who with?
3: All right. Meryl Streep?
1: Who?
4: John, is that you? I'm in the bedroom.
1: Eleanor, darling.
4: Eleanor? John, it's me. Mary, your wife.
1: Oh, I'm so sorry, darling. I forgot who you were.
4: You can't have forgotten. You only went out to buy a paper.
1: Well, whopping's a long way, Eleanor.
4: Eleanor, that's all I ever hear. Eleanor this, Eleanor that, Eleanor the other.
1: Oh, you have found out.
4: Waking, sleeping, eating, breathing, Eleanor. She's constantly on your lips.
1: You've been spying on us anyway. I was only practicing mouth-to-mouth resuscitation.
4: You thought she was dead?
1: No, I thought you were dead.
4: John. John, don't lie to me. You were kissing each other and it hurts, John.
1: No, honestly, it doesn't. It's rather nice.
4: No, I mean it hurts me, John.
1: Oh, have you been kissing her too?
4: Oh, stop it, John. Don't you remember that sweet, simple girl you married? Soft and gentle and innocent, faithful and full of hope, John. Full of trust, full of...
1: Brown ale.
4: John, come through into the other room, won't you? I've got a surprise for you.
1: Not after all these years you haven't. Oh, why are we in darkness, darling?
4: I just thought you'd enjoy a romantic candlelit dinner for two.
1: Oh, good. Who's coming? Where are you going, then?
4: John, it's for us. You and me, the two of us. It's our 25th.
1: Ah, no wonder I'm exhausted.
4: Oh, you will have your little joke. But then, so does half London, but I understand you with your little peccadillos.
1: Ah, how I love their little snouts and scaly backs.
4: Those are armadillos.
1: Well, of course they're armadillos. We bred them, remember?
4: Yes, John. That was the most painful thing you ever asked me to do.
1: Still, we laughed, didn't we? We laughed. Gosh, how we laughed when I plunged them into the boiling fat.
4: John!
1: Yes?
4: Why do you have to be so cruel?
1: Oh, I don't have to be. I just enjoy it. It's purely voluntary.
4: Let's not quarrel tonight of all nights. Let's bury the hatchet.
1: Good idea. Well, where is your mother?
4: Once there was something big and strong between us, something firm and comforting, something a woman could grab hold of to turn to at night, something that belonged only to you.
1: What did happen to my Teddy?

0: Cleese has agreed to take part in the program, we only need to sign up Timbrook Taylor.
1: Who's he?
0: Oh, come on, you must remember Timbo.
2: Yes, of course I do. Just my little joke.
0: That's him.
2: Now, Graham, I thought Tim had completely given up comedy.
0: Oh, that's right, yes. You remember we did the goodies together for over 10 years.
2: That's right. He gave it up just before that.
0: Yeah. And now he's retired to the anonymous little new town of Milton Sitcom.
2: That's a funny name, isn't it? Milton
0: Let's hope
2: Sitcom.
0: So. In fact, there's his house right now.
2: I say, let's go inside and surprise him.
0: Right!
2: Yes, well, I thought we'd get out the car first.
0: No, never mind. I can see him coming up the path right now.
3: Hello, darling, I'm home.
4: Hello, darling. Hello.
3: Darling. God, darling, what a day I've had at the office in the product testing department of the old rubber company.
4: Yes, I thought you'd lost your bounce.
3: I say, darling, that's stretching a point. God, I'm looking forward to a quiet evening at home, unless you've accidentally invited the boss and his wife together with the ghastly family we met while on holiday.
4: Well, yes, darling, I have.
3: Oh, no.
4: What'll I give them to eat? I haven't a thing in the house.
3: You've got this car. Funny, I never noticed the car before.
0: Hello, Tim.
3: Oh, my God, it's the vicar. My vicar, it's gone.
2: No, it's us, Tim, you remember. Look, it's us. You remember, it was Graham Garden and me, Mr. Oddy.
0: Look, Tim, we have come to offer you a job. Let me tell you all about it.
5: This is wonderful news about Tim. Oh, I'm so happy. That's a dream come true.
0: No. Tim said he would do it.
5: Oh. Oh, well, you can't win them all.
0: Oh, but here comes Bill with the recycled script.
5: Oh, that's right. Great. Right, put your clothes on, Bill, and let's have a look at this script.
6: Okay, here it is.
0: And now, Prune Playhouse proudly presents a documentary reconstruction of the dreadful series of crimes which terrorized the inhabitants of Victorian London and left them stunned.
7: Oh, I am stunned.
0: Our story begins in London, 1888. Queen Victoria was still on the throne.
8: Oh, hurry up!
0: It is the night of November the 13th, and the city is in the grip of a thick fog.
9: Gotcha. Oh, my pineal gland aches.
0: In the dismal area of Whitechapel, the first of a series of victims makes her way homeward. It is Nellie Button, a lady of ill repute.
10: Oh, I'm ever so poorly in my repute voice.
0: In the sinister alleyway is Nellie Button, her clothes ragged and filthy, her hair unkempt, her face raddled and grimy, plies her trade.
11: Want an horrible time, dearie.
0: But little did she know what fate had in store, for behind her in the gloom a menacing figure slipped out of the shadows. Then, as Nellie stooped to adjust her shoelace, hands reached out through the mist behind her, the hands of... Jack the Ripper!
12: No, get it right.
13: Sorry already.
12: Better. Just. Yes. The fiend had ripped the very bloomers from Nellie Button and dashed off into the night.
2: Dash.
12: And that night, Jack the Ripper struck again.
14: Ooh.
12: And again.
14: Oh!
12: And again.
9: What's your game?
12: Next morning, the news broke. On the street corners, news vendors shouted the headlines.
15: The headlines!
12: In Parliament. Questions were asked.
16: Now, Mr. Disraeli, I want you to think very, very carefully about this one. Who is Jack the Ripper? And whilst you're at it, who the hell am I?
12: Queen Victoria was not amused.
1: We are not amused. Ooh, I don't know.
12: The news reached Scotland Yard and sent the police...

0: Amused. Ooh, I don't know.
1: The news reached Scotland Yard and sent the police reeling. The police superintendent was informed by his faithful sergeant.
2: It's Jack the Ripper again, sir. That's the fifth pair of bloomers he's got away with. This lad's a bit of a tearaway.
3: Don't bother me now, sergeant. I have more important business. After all, this afternoon it's the Royal Garden Party.
2: You've been invited, sir?
3: No, but my garden hose.
2: We've got to stop him, sir. The people are losing patience and the knickers. It's up to us, Superintendent.
3: Oh, I suppose so, Sergeant. We must go to Whitechapel this very night. He's bound to strike. Look at that fog. It's a real...
2: Pea super?
3: Just had one, Sergeant. Oh. Come on. Into that cab.
2: That cab, sir?
3: No, this cab.
2: What's wrong with this cab, sir?
3: Oh, well, it's all right. Now, to Whitechapel, aren't you going to come with me?
2: Oh, no, sir.
3: Oh, the teeming nightlife of London's East End. The flower sellers, the urchins begging. And what's that fellow over there?
2: An organ grinder, sir.
3: Better steer clear of him then, sir.
4: Their search took the gallant policeman through Whitechapel and into Limehouse, London's notorious Chinatown.

0: quiet here, Sergeant.
1: Suddenly, a scream rang out. Hello? Thank you.
2: The river had struck in nearby Limehouse, London's notorious Chinatown. All right.
3: There's only one thing for it. We must seek help. I must go to number 221B, Acre Street.
4: In his Baker Street rooms, they found Sherlock Holmes sitting on the fireplace.
3: Ha-ha! The great detective!
1: Bring me tea, bring crumpets, bring...
5: You rang, sir?
1: This is my faithful companion, Dr. Watson, MD, MRCS, and Webb's Wonder.
6: Webb's Wonder?
5: Oh, yes! I've got lettuce after me name.
2: Everyone a Maserati. Watson had brought them all cups of tea. He crossed to a table and put the china down. Holmes bowed low.
3: Jack the Ripper, he has strung again. No, he has struck again. That's much better. He has struck again. Is the might of London's police force powerless in the face of this dastardly scoundrel? Is there no end to this impudence? Caramba.
7: Congratulations, that display of absolutely appalling acting wins tonight's Robert Hardy Award.
2: Superintendent returned to the yard, where he was found by his secretary, Norma.
8: You'll find the Ripper soon. Incidentally, why are you sitting there pinching Oscar Wilde's bottom?
3: I'm at my wit's end.
8: Never mind, sir. I can help you look.
2: So saying, she leant across his desk.
3: No, don't move. Stay. Stay just as you are. For the first time, I'm seeing you as a woman. Before, I'd always seen you as two little bald men peeping out of a sack.
8: Oh, take me in your arms and hold me.
9: Ian, watch it, mate. Ian, watch it, mate.
3: Who are you?
9: We're two little bald-headed men.
3: Then I was right. And what are you two men doing in

0: good lady's brassiere.
1: Oh, look, for the cork, look, for the cork. Get it, get it.
0: Norma, Norma, this can never be. Until I have caught Jack the Ripper, I shall have no peace.
1: Not even me?
0: No, not even you, my little Norma with the laughing dentures. Which is why I've called in another investigator, the brilliant French or Belgian detective, Hercule Parrot.
1: Hello, hello, who's a pretty boy?
0: Aha, Hercule ex-Parrot.
2: Meanwhile, in Whitechapel, in the private bar of the old Goat and Terrapin, a meeting of London's underworld was in session.
3: Right then, I call upon the General Secretary to call the roll of all members present with unusual and amusing names. I use amusing in the broadest possible sense.
4: Mr. and Mrs. Nee and their Swedish son, Lars Nee. And his sister, Betty Lars Nee. Mr. and Mrs. sitting for immoral purposes. And their son, solely sitting for immoral purposes. Mr. and Mrs., attention. And their daughter, Karen, who's turned down my offer in Lyft Home, so I shall be driving without you. Karen, attention.
2: The boss addressed the assembly in Cockney rhyming slang.
0: There's a blend of great renown to arise in London town. He's a gentleman or top.
5: Let us off.
0: This crafty gentleman is this nigger slipper. If you're wearing them, surely wrap them off.
5: Take them off.
0: Certainly.
2: That's totally irrelevant. Meanwhile, back at Scotland Yard.
6: Superintendent, I've got a hunch.
1: Oh, no, it's only us.
7: Only us having a look round the back. Round the back. We're not having a look round the back.
6: No, no, we must trap the Ripper by setting up an irresistible challenge.
0: You're right, but who or what could I use to bait my trap?
6: Something monstrously tempting.
0: Yes, yes, something so hideously voluptuous, so gigantically perverse, so monumentally, insatiably pink and wobbly. A steaming, great jumbo-sized juggernaut of volcanic eroticism.
8: You call, sir?
0: Who are you?
8: I am Grimbling, but don't worry, I'll clear it up later. I am the butler, sir. I believe you're looking for a steaming great jumbo-sized juggernaut of volcanic eroticism.
0: Aren't you a little past it, old man?
8: No, no, I'm a little dirty old man. Anyway, I do know the very person you're looking for.
0: You know this grotesque, elephantine, quivering lust pot that I see?
8: I do indeed, sir.
0: Then who is it, Grimbling? Who is it? I ask you, who?

0: anything.
1: Lady, Lady Constance, how...
0: Well, carry on, young whippersnapper.
2: Nice to see you again. How long is it now?
0: Let me see. Thank you. Now, why did you send for me, Shorty?
2: You have no doubt heard all about Jack the Ripper.
0: No, I wasn't listening.
3: Ah, a woman of taste.
0: Yes, Raspberry Ripple, as a matter of fact.
2: Lady Constance, Lady Constance, please sit down.
0: Where?
2: Oh, anywhere, or in your case, everywhere.
0: And so I shall.
4: And then in the ensuing chaos it happened. Lady Constance became the Ripper's latest victim. As I thought. Now I see it all.
0: Ooh.
4: Nobody move.
0: Nobody has.
4: The door is locked. That means one of us in this room is the Ripper. Superintendent, what is your full name?
2: I am Superintendent Jack D. Ripper of Scotland. No!
4: And so time went by.
0: Bye.
4: Every moment of BBC Radio was carefully recycled, and for months, nobody noticed. But eventually...
5: And now, listeners' letters.
6: Dear Mandy, I sometimes get the impression that everything I hear on the wireless these days is a repeat. Am I right?
4: No, you're not right.
5: And now, listeners' letters.
6: Dear Mandy, I sometimes get the impression that everything I hear on the wireless these days is a repeat. Am I right?
4: No, you're not right.
5: And now, listeners' letters.
6: Dear Mandy, sometimes
4: yes,
6: I get the impression...
4: Right, all right, all right. Obviously, I had to call a meeting. One by one, the cast of I'm Sorry I Read That Again filed into my office.
7: Right, that's me in.
4: Yes. Don't you lot ever get tired of old jokes?
7: No, not at all.
4: Well, obviously you're all pretty pleased with yourselves.
7: Oh, very pleased.
4: Very well, but we've got a problem. We've recycled every bit of clapped-out old material that we've got.
2: Sir, I haven't done my silly walk.
8: Well, that's one thing to be grateful for.
2: Or the ferrets on.
7: Oh, two things.
2: Yes. David, you promised.
4: Look, I am the Prince of Darkness. My promises mean nothing. Besides, John, the silly walk is rotten radio.
2: He said it was rotten radio.
9: Well, John, let's face it, there is just a teeny-weeny possibility that it might not be quite so utterly side-splittingly, rib-ticklingly hilarious in sound only.
4: But, I mean, I'm sure we can all imagine what it looks like. After all, we've seen it often enough.
2: You're being horrid to me.
7: No, we're not. It's only a joke. Don't take on so. Now, look, John, if you really want to do a silly walk, do it.
2: Do you really want to see it?
7: Oh, yes, can't wait. I'm really weeing myself with anticipation.
2: No, you're just saying that.
7: No, it really is true, really.
2: All right. I don't suppose there's any chance of an announcement, is there?
9: Yes. Tim?
8: Ladies and gentlemen, for the first and last time on radio, pray silence, please, for Mr. John Cleese's world-famous silly walk.
2: Thank you.
7: that it?
2: Well, I think so. I haven't done it for a long time.
7: Oh, brilliant. Oh, marvellous. Great. Oh, really worth waiting for.
2: No, wait a minute. Wait a minute. I left a bit out.
9: What, the funny bit?
2: Hang on. I get it. You're laughing at me, aren't you? Why are you being so horrid to me? We all used to be such chums.
7: When?
2: You used to encourage my feeble attempts to be funny. Remember, it was you lot who first introduced me to ferrets. I've still got the tooth marks. So have the ferrets. Nothing's changed. We're all the same fun-loving, zanny pranksters trying to brighten people's lives with a smile and a merry quip. It's just that I'm paid 20 million times as much as you. It's just because I'm 20 million times more talented, but that's no reason to be beastly to me. Heavens, just because I'm mega rich and an international sex symbol doesn't mean I'm not human. If you touch me, do I not squeak? If you prick me, do I not poke your eyes out? Don't despise me, please. Don't disown me, please, and please stop playing that bloody trombone, will you? Very well. I shall go back to my money. The only friend I've got.
4: Is he gone? Good. Right. Now I can get on with destroying the world. Right. The first thing to do is fire you lot.
9: No, not so fast, Hatch. I have just been perusing the government's plans for broadcasting in the 90s. All their knowledge and expertise is summed up in this white paper.
4: But there's nothing on it.
9: Exactly. That's why it's called a white paper. Mind you, I can certainly think of a use for it. On the other hand... but looked at differently... it sums up perfectly the future of BBC Radio. It's going to be sold off to the highest bidder.
7: Oh, if only we knew an eccentric old multimillionaire with more money than sense. George!
5: It was too late. Even now, the pathetic old recluse was climbing back into his space shuttle, Ferret One, and open the airlock and slip through. Robin welcomed him back and helped him into his latex rubber suit.
2: Robin. Thank you very much indeed.
7: Not at all, sir. Now shall I help you into your rubber suit?
2: No. Not now, Robin. Now, you see, if I'm to be denied the artistic satisfaction of doing the ferret song, I have no alternative but to become the richest man in the world. Quick, Robin, let's do another business trading film. You be the customer, and I'll be the shop assistant. I shall call it How to Sell Things by John Cleese. Right. First, the wrong way.
3: Good morning. Please, may I buy something?
2: No, push off, you boring little git. Now! The right way.
3: Good morning. Please, may I buy something?
2: Yes!
7: Is that it?
2: Yes, brilliant. That'll be £500,000, please.
4: Meanwhile, back on Earth, in the showrooms of auctioneers Krusty's...
5: The next lot is BBC Radio. Included in this lot is the managing director, and I believe we're also throwing in the board of governors.
10: That woke us up.
7: What's going on?
10: Apparently we've been sold.
11: We've been sold up.
5: Radios 1 and 2 sold to Mr. Rupert Murdoch.
7: What? Murdoch? Oh, brilliant!
12: Good eye, cobblers.
7: Yes! Yes.
5: And radios 3 and 4 sold to Mr. Robert Maxwell.
10: Who?
5: Maxwell.
7: What? Maxwell? No. Oh, fantastic! My favorite!
10: You can do it,
7: Maxwell! Oh, he's doing it! Look at that! Marvelous! Oh,
10: brilliant! Better than that loony Basil Towers.
4: Wait a minute. Funny walk, bad Australian accents. Please.
11: Yes, what do you want?
4: Oh, what a giveaway. You bought BBC Radio.
11: Well, you gave me no alternative. The BBC will become broadcasting by Cleese. One station playing 24 hours of highbrow music, namely the Ferret Song.
4: Hold it. Oh, thank you. You can let go now. Now, John, you can't just launch into the... What was it?
11: The Ferret Song.
4: You might wake up the audience.
11: You're trying to stop me again.
8: No, but John, something as lovely as the,
4: The Ferret Song.
8: The Ferret Song needs a proper setting.
4: Oh, that's it, yes. It should be the grand climax of a musical. The hit song.
5: You sing it.
8: And we hit you.
11: Oh, I see what you mean. Something like Chariot of the Opera.
8: No.
11: Seven Brides for Seven Ferrets?
8: No.
11: Aspects of Ferret?
8: No.
11: Okay, Oakla Ferret?
8: No.
11: Brigger Ferret?
8: No.
11: And a bottle? No, all right. Crocodile Dundee, that's it. Ferret Duncleese?
8: No.
11: Well, you could do lots of Australian jokes.
5: Oh, yes.
11: Late arrivals at the barbecue.
8: Right, you're on.
4: You're on.
8: Ladies and gentlemen, welcome, please. And please feel free to join in at the end. Mr. and Mrs. Bong and their son, Bill. Mr. and Mrs. Zing Matilda and their cousin, Walt Zing Matilda. Mr. and Mrs. Jing Pom and their granny, Wingy Pom. You're catching on, ladies and gentlemen. Mr. and Mrs. Abara and their cook, Abara. Quicker, please. We haven't got all year. Mr. and Mrs. the Platypus and their duck, Bill Platypus. So that's better, ladies and gentlemen. Mr. and Mrs. Reef and their terrific brother, Great Barrier Reef. Mr. and Mrs. Rise Up in the Morning and their son. And not forgetting Mr. and Mrs. Kangaroo Down Spot and their cousin, Hiding Kangaroo Down Spot.
11: At last, the cultural experience of the hour, nay the week, nay the century, nay the very pinnacle of the entire history of the universe. The Ferret Song.
4: Now, John.
11: What?
4: John. Dear old thing. Just before you do anything embarrassing, are you absolutely certain about this ferret business?
11: Certain.
4: I mean, you are a sex symbol to millions of American women.
11: True.
4: And, I mean, call me old-fashioned if you like, but I don't think going eek is terribly erotic.
11: Well, I do.
8: Yes, but you're weird.
9: Put it this way, it's not plausible. I mean, do you really think Jamie Lee Curtis would have been so turned on by your squeaking? I mean, you try the Russian, nothing. The Italian, nothing. Sniff the armpits, nothing. Underpants on the head, nothing. But you go, and it's take me, big boy. I mean,

0: Ah, hi, Jamie.
1: Take me, big boy.
0: See?
2: Tune proves too much for the band as we end this special 25th anniversary edition of I'm Sorry, I'll Read That Again. The voices you heard were Tim Brooke Taylor, John Cleese, Graham Garden, David Hatch, Joe Kendall and Bill Oddie. The script was by Graham Garden, Bill Oddie, with Joe Kendall and Lizzie Lord. The music was played by Dave Lee and the boys, and the songs were by Bill Oddie and John Cleese, and the producer was Richard Wilcox. Why not join us again in 25 years' time? When John Otto Cleese promises not to say,
3: I'm sorry, I'll read that again. Again.

0: hope you're not hungry, dear Henry, dear Henry. 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
1: 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After I've been working...
0: Henry, I've got me secret supplies.
1: You don't mean...
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0: present Arthur Lowe, John LeMessurier, and Clive Dunn in Dad's Army. Absent Friends, featuring John Lorre, Arnold Ridley, and Ian Lavender, with this week's guests, Bill Pertwee, Larry Martin, Pearl Hackney, and Michael Brennan. Here is the news, and this is John Snagg reading it. It is the beginning of 1942. In North Africa, Rommel and his Africa Corps have been pushed back towards Benghazi by the 8th Army's latest offensive. And on the Russian front, the Axis forces have been halted. Somewhat removed from the main battlefronts, but a vital cog in the great war machine, is the church hall at Warmington-on-Sea, headquarters of the local Home Guard. In the side office, Sergeant Wilson is singing to himself.
1: A room with a view. And you, and no one to worry us, no one to hurry us. Through this dream we found, we'll bill and we'll coo.
2: Got to hear you, Wilson.
3: Oh, no, sir, I didn't expect you until tomorrow morning.
4: Well, I didn't go to London after all.
3: Oh, was the lodge meeting cancelled?
4: No, Elizabeth didn't like the idea of being left alone overnight.
3: Ah.
4: These air raids worry the women folk a lot, you know. Anyhow, is it time for parade?
3: Oh, just about, sir. Well, you know, sir, there's no reason for you to stay, you know. After all, we weren't expecting you.
4: Oh, that's all right, Wilson. You give them half an hour's map reading, and I'll give them 15 minutes on the future conduct of the war.
3: Well, I can do that for you, sir.
4: What do you know about the future conduct of the war?
3: Well, I'll manage.
4: You're trying to get rid of me, Wilson.
3: Well, of course not, sir. No.
5: Uncle Arthur. Oh. Oh, well, hello, Mr. Menreen. Wasn't expecting to see you here.
4: So it would seem. Why aren't you wearing your uniform?
5: My mum's put it in the wash tub.
4: She's what?
5: Said it smelled of bleach.
4: Well, of course it smells of bleach. That's the anti-mustard gas treatment.
5: Well, she said it wasn't fit to be seen, and she's given it a good go-over with the dolly.
4: With what?
5: Dolly? No.
4: This is disgraceful. Can't you do anything to stop her, Wilson?
3: Well, you see, once she gets underway, I find it's not easy to stop her.
4: Really?
5: She's in one of her cleaning moods, Uncle Arthur. I'd go and grab your bowl of rat if I were you. Or she'll have that in the tub and all.
3: Oh, Lord.
4: Oh, never mind that now. Get that uniform back by tomorrow, Pike.
5: Yes, Mr. Menreen.
4: Answer that, Wilson.
3: Yes, sir. Hello?
4: Wilson.
3: Yes, sir?
4: How many times have I told you not to say hello?
3: Hmm?
4: Announce yourself. We're HQ, number one platoon, B Company, Warmington-on-Sea, Home Guard. And you are Platoon Sergeant Wilson.
3: All right, sir. All right. HQ, number one platoon, B Company, Warmington-on-Sea, Home Guard. And I am Platoon Sergeant Wilson. Oh, hello. Oh. How awfully nice to hear your voice. And after all this long time. We really must get together again, you know, sometime.
4: Who is
3: what?
4: This? Who is this?
3: Your wife, sir.
4: I'll take it. Hello, Elizabeth.
3: What?
4: But I did say goodbye to you, my dear. I called it out from the kitchen door. Yeah, excuse me a minute. Wilson, you can fall the men in now. I shan't be a moment.
3: All right, yes. All right, sir, yes.
4: What was that, Elizabeth? No, of course it hasn't slipped my memory. But I haven't seen Corporal Jones yet, and you must appreciate that it's rather difficult for me to ask him for under-the-counter ox tail when I'm trying to maintain the discipline of the platoon. No, I don't think you're being very reasonable, my dear, if I may say so. And I... Hello, Elizabeth? Hello? Ah, Wilson. Are the men ready for inspection?
3: Well, there are one or two missing.
4: Come along, then. We better call the roll.
3: All right. Corporal Jones, ready to call the roll?
6: Very good, Sergeant. Godfrey, not here. Walker, not here. Fraser, not here.
4: Just a minute. What's going on? What is all this?
3: Well, we're a little bit thin on the ground tonight, sir.
6: Yeah, I'm afraid we've got a little bit of absenteeism without leave, sir.
4: Yes, I should think we have. Where is everyone?
3: I'd rather not say, sir.
4: What are you talking about?
3: Well, it's sneaking.
4: Sneaking?
3: Yeah. Well, one doesn't like to tell on the chaps.
4: Now, look here, Wilson. I don't want any of this public school nonsense. This is war, not Greyfriars. I order you to tell me the whereabouts of my troops.
3: They're in the pub.
4: In the pub?
3: It's They're playing darts.
4: Playing darts?
3: Yes, against the ARP wardens.
4: Did you give them permission?
3: Well, yes, but I did say I didn't think it was an awfully good idea. And if it was all the same to them, I'd rather they didn't.
6: They thought they'd get away with it, sir, but I knew your suspicions would be aroused the moment you said fall in, and they didn't.
4: This is ridiculous, Wilson. As soon as my back is turned, men come on parade looking like scarecrows. Most of them don't come on parade at all. It's your select discipline that's causing all this, you know.
3: Well, I do get quite cross with them at times.
4: You have 10 minutes to round them up and get them here. So you better get cracking.
3: Right, sir.
4: Right, move. I said move, Wilson.
3: I am. Watch me, I am moving.
5: Mr. Mannering, I'm here.
4: Yes. I'm very glad to see you, Pike.
5: My mum won't let me go into pubs.
4: Quite right, too. Jones, very glad to see that, as ever, you placed your duty first and didn't join the team.
6: I wasn't picked.
4: Oh. Why not?
6: They said I couldn't see the board.
4: There you are. 47 for the wardens. Chalk it up, Godfrey.
7: Good evening, all.
4: Oh, blimey, Mavis, you're late, aren't you?
7: Well, I had to get Frank off to his parade.
4: Well, what are you having, dear?
7: Usual, please, Bill.
4: Shan't be a minute, lads.
8: Hey, Fraser, see that? Mm-hmm. Pikey's mum and the warden. How long's that been going on?
9: Oh, some dissipation that's eaten its way through the land like worms through a coffin lid.
8: Hey, look who's just come in. Mr. Wilson. This should be interesting.
3: Hello, Walker. Fraser.
8: Evening, sir.
4: Evening, Mr. Wilson.
3: I think possibly that it wasn't quite such a good idea to miss the parade tonight because we... Mavis, what a surprise.
7: Yes, isn't it?
3: I don't really think you ought to come to a place like this all on your own.
4: There you are, Mavis. One large gin and tonic, you lovely girl. Mm. Ooh. And don't you go and get all Nellie Dean like you did last week, eh? Oh, hello, Sergeant Wilson. I didn't see you there. Excuse me. It's my throw.
3: You know that man, Mavis?
7: Well, he looks after me from time to time.
3: What? He looks after you?
4: Here, Walker, will you tell Mr. Wilson that the drink I bought Mrs. Pike was from you?
8: Why?
4: Well, because if he finds out I'm going out with her, he'll half kill me.
9: What? Young Sergeant? He couldn't have knocked the skin off a rice pudding.
4: Couldn't he?
9: No!
4: Oh, you sure?
9: Positive.
4: Oh, right. Here, Wilson!
3: Who, me?
4: Yes, you. What are you doing in here? You should be back at the all playing soldiers.
3: Well, actually, I came to get the men back on parade.
4: Well, they're not coming. There's 2 pints riding on this match, and us wardens is winning. So go and present your arms somewhere else.
3: Look, I don't think I like your tone.
4: Oh, don't you? Well, try this one.
3: Yes. Awful, isn't he? Really, just terribly vulgar. Now, come along. Come on, Mavis. Let me take you away from all this.
7: I don't want to go. Mr. Hodges has very kindly bought me a drink, and I'd rather like to finish it, if you don't mind.
3: Oh, yeah, all right. Yes, of course, yes. Well, chaps, come as soon as you can, will you? Try and do that.
8: Yeah, okay, Sarge. Well, Jock, that was exciting, wasn't it?
9: Young Sergeant, it makes me sick. To hell with a man who only fight for his woman.
4: Hey, I saw him awful right, didn't I?
9: Aye, you did. And when your hands have stopped shaking... We'll carry on with the game.
4: Number 1 Platoon B Company, Warmington on Sea, Home Guard. Captain Mannering speaking. Oh, hello, Elizabeth. Well, yes, I was about to explain that when you slammed the receiver down. Very well, when you put the receiver down. Yes, dear. I'll ask Jones in good time, but not now. I have a slight disciplinary crisis on my shoulders, and it's very... Hello, Elizabeth. Hello. Oh, dear.
6: Excuse me, sir. How much longer do you want me to go on with the drilling? Private Putt is getting a bit tired.
4: Don't bother about that now, Jones.
3: No, sir.
4: Just a minute.
3: Sir?
4: Shut the door, will
3: you? Yes, sir.
4: Like a word with you.
3: Oh, very good, sir.
4: I realise that your professional life must be rather difficult at the moment.
6: Oh, it is, sir. Everyone wants a bit on the side, sir.
4: Yes, I'm sure they do.
6: If I was to tell you some of the things I've been offered for off-the-ration meat under the counter, sir, it'd make your hair stand on end.
4: Yes. I'm sure it would.
6: I couldn't take advantage of half of them.
10: even if I was that way inclined, sir.
4: Yeah. Well, as you know, I never ask for any favours, Jones.
10: I don't think I follow you, sir.
4: Well, it's just that Elizabeth, Mrs. Mannering, has conceived this ridiculous craving for ox tail. You know how some women are from time to time.
10: You mean like pickles, sir?
4: Pickles?
10: Yes, pickles.
4: I don't think I quite follow you, Jones.
10: Well, at certain times, sir, women like pickles.
4: Do they?
10: Yes, sir.
4: Oh. Well, Mrs. Mannering doesn't want pickles. She wants oxtail.
10: And she shall have it, sir. The finest in my fridge. I should take it round personal.
4: Thank you, Jones.
10: And congratulations, sir. I must say it's most exciting news.
4: What is?
10: Well, Mrs. Mannering wants an oxtail, sir. So to speak.
4: Is it? All right. I wouldn't have thought it was exciting.
10: Well, at all events, it must have been most unexpected, sir. Especially at her time of life.
4: No, hardly unexpected, Jones. I mean, Mrs. Mannering gets this way from time to time.
10: Well, how come you've never actually had any before, sir?
4: Well, I didn't like to ask you for help.
10: Well, you know me, sir. I'm always glad to be of assistance.
4: Excuse me. Hello? Elizabeth? Yes. Look, you've no cause to worry any further, my dear. Corporal Jones is going to deliver it personally.
10: Pardon?
4: I think I ought to get back to the parade now. Hello? Do wish you wouldn't keep doing that. Right, well, that'll be all, thank you, Jones, and I'd be grateful if you'd refrain from mentioning this to the men.
10: Oh, of course not, sir. But I think I ought to tell you, I don't think I have the necessary skills for delivery, sir. I was once present at the confinement of a cow.
4: I haven't the faintest idea what you're talking about, but we'll discuss it later.
10: Yeah, I suppose the principle's the same, you know.
11: There you are, Jonesy.
10: Oh, excuse me, Mr. Wilson.
4: Ah, Wilson. Have you got the men on parade?
11: I think so.
4: You think so? Isn't that what you went for?
11: What is it? That dreadful fellow, Hodges, was buying drinks for Mavis and slobbering all over her. And he said last week she was Nellie Dean.
4: Beg your pardon?
11: Nellie Dean. Then he made a rude noise.
4: I think your mind's wandering, Wilson. Huh? You let it dwell on unhealthy things.
11: Oh.
4: Now, I'll tell you what. I'll give you one more chance to redeem yourself. Mm. Jones and I are coming with you this time, and if those men don't return, you can consider yourself under open arrest.
12: You've done it, Jock, a bullseye!
13: Ah, there you go.
12: Ah, lovely.
13: That makes it one game all.
4: Drink up, Mavis, you're going slow tonight.
14: Now, Bill, behave yourself. Oh, dear. Look who's just come in. It's Mr. Mannering.
4: Oh, I'm just about in the mood for him. Now, look here, Napoleon. If you've come to break up the game, you can think again because they're not coming. I have nothing to say to you, Hodges, so kindly mind your own business. Now, listen to me, men. I don't know whether this is deliberate disobedience or a misunderstanding, but you are all absent off parade. Now, double up and fall in outside.
13: Hey, just a minute. Steady on. It's one game all. You're not leaving now.
4: Oh, yes, they are.
13: Yeah, well, look, it's a bit awkward, sir, you see. We promised them a game, you see.
4: War is more important than your game, Walker.
13: Oh, yeah, but the Germans aren't actually coming now, are they? I mean, not for the next half hour or so.
9: We are going to finish the game, huh?
13: Yeah, like Drake.
4: Yeah, I tell you what, Napoleon. If the bells start ringing, I'll send them round in time for the battle. Come along, Fraser, Walker, outside.
9: We're not coming, Mr. Mannering.
4: Don't talk to me like that, Fraser. Outside.
9: You can't make us.
4: Private Godfrey?
15: Well, I am...
4: He's not coming either. I think you've all taken leave of your senses. But if you all return to the hall within 5 minutes, I'll say no more about it. Come on, Jones.
10: Well, I just got a pint coming up, Mr.
4: Jones!
13: Yes, I'm coming, sir.
4: Come on, Wilson.
15: Yes, sir, yes. Mavis, I do think it would be much better if you left with me now.
14: What would I do then? Come and watch you play soldiers? No.
4: Come along, Wilson.
15: All right, sir. I'm coming.
4: Well, let's got rid of him.
13: Yeah, Mr. Mannering looked a bit out, didn't he? That's the man's nothing but a big bug of wind.
6: I don't like to let him down. I know he wouldn't let me down. I think I would rather like to go. Good evening.
13: Blockleg!
4: Oh, let him go.
16: Look, are you lot playing darts? You're going to stand here nattering all night.
13: Yeah, let's play darts.
16: Oh, come on.
13: Come on.
16: Who's going? Down
4: with still no sign of them, Wilson?
11: Not yet.
4: Shut the door, will you?
11: Right.
4: You know, this whole thing is beyond my comprehension. Hmm? I mean, fancy not wanting to come on parade. It's the highlight of my day. Do you know, while I'm having my tea, I feel a sort of excitement mounting inside me. And I put on my uniform and I march here to parade. And, you know, I feel an enormous sense of pride in what we have achieved and what we stand for. We're doing something for England. And now to see the platoon we've trained for all these months into a highly disciplined body of fighting men in the saloon bar, drunk, wenching.
11: Oh. What, sir? What, sir?
4: Wenching.
11: Yes, I know.
4: And Walker, with a cigarette dangling out of the corner of his mouth, like some lounge lizard. I just don't understand it at all, do you?
11: No, what, I'm sorry, what was that? Huh? What was that?
4: I said I don't understand it at all.
11: No, neither do I, sir, no. What could you see in him? I mean, he's such a coarse sort of man, isn't he?
4: I don't think you've heard a word I've been saying.
17: Mr. Mannering.
4: Yes, Pike?
17: Could we see you for a moment, sir?
4: What is it, Jones?
17: I'm afraid we've some bad news, sir.
4: Yes?
17: The men that are absent are still not present.
4: Oh, dear. I'd hoped that after a few minutes' reflection, they would have come to their senses.
17: I'm very regretful that this should happen in such a joyful moment of your life, sir.
4: Yes. Thank you, Jones. They'll have to be taught a lesson, Wilson.
17: I should like to volunteer to teach them a lesson, sir. Let me put them all on a fizzer.
4: No, we can't. We can't do that, Jones.
17: Give them field punishment, sir. Tie them to the wheel of a gun carriage.
4: We haven't got a gun carriage.
17: Well, is my butcher's van, sir. We could tie them to that.
4: Oh, do be sensible, Jones.
5: You can't dock their pay because we don't get none.
17: You could take away all their privileges, sir.
5: Privileges? We haven't got any.
17: Well, then give us some. Then you can take them away.
4: Answer that, Rosemary.
11: Probably your wife again, sir.
4: Oh, that'll be the last straw. Now, look here, Elizabeth. I mean, I'm sorry, sir. Number one, Platoon B, Company, Warmington on Sea, Home Guard. Captain Mannering speaking. Mannering. Yes. What? Great Scott. Oh, yes. Yes, you can rely on us, sir. We'll go around there at once. I'll take every available man. Just leave it in my hands. This would come at a time like this. An escaped convict has been located in Ivy Crescent.
11: Well, surely it's up to the police to deal with it.
4: Well, normally, yes. But this man is armed. The police have no weapons, and they've asked for our support.
17: And they shall have it, sir. They shall have it. We will be there, sir.
5: Shall I go to the pub and tell the others, sir?
4: No. Three loyal men are better than 100 backsliders. Come on, men. We march alone. Here we are. Number 27. This is the house.
11: Well, where's the squad of police?
4: Well, they're supposed to meet us here.
17: Well, perhaps they'll be hiding behind the bushes, sir. They do a lot of hiding behind bushes, do policemen, you know, sir. Especially when they're knocking people off.
4: I don't think that's very likely, Jones.
5: In that film, Public Enemy Number One, they hid behind cars. But there aren't any here.
18: Good evening, sir. Are you the Home Guard?
4: Yes, that's right. I'm Captain Mannering.
18: Well, I'm the police.
4: Where's the rest of your squad?
18: I'm the only one the sergeant could spare.
4: But there's no raid on. What are the others doing?
18: Playing darts.
4: Playing darts? Right, we'll have to take care of this ourselves.
18: We'd best be careful. Convicts can be pretty ugly customers, and this one's armed and all.
4: That won't worry us. We shall use jujitsu. When he opens the door, I'll grab his arm and pull. Jones, you kneel down behind me and trip him.
16: Right, sir.
4: And Pike, you jump on top of him and put a lock on him.
5: Yeah, what sort, sir? Padlock or Yale?
4: Right, here we go. Take my pistol, Wilson. Stand over there by the fence.
5: I think he's coming.
4: Right. Places, everybody. Get ready to trip him, Jones.
16: Yes, sir.
18: Here. What am I supposed to do?
4: Arrest him, of course.
18: Hello, can I help you?
4: Right, grab him. Now.
17: I've got him.
7: Let go, it's me.
17: Yeah. Oh, sorry, Parky. Wrong one. I've got him, sir.
18: You needn't have bothered. I wasn't going anywhere.
19: Is your name George Pearson?
18: No, officer. I'm Tommy. It's my twin brother you want.
4: This man's bluffing, Constable. Off to the station with him.
19: No, we can't go there. It was bombed the night before last.
4: So it was. Where can we take him?
17: Put him in my cold store, sir. Let me put him in my cold store.
19: Well, they're supposed to be picking him up from your headquarters.
4: Very well, we'll take him there. Now, keep behind him, Wilson. And Pearson, if you try anything, it'll be the worse for you.
18: All right, keep your hair on. I'm not going to do nothing. Now, if it was my twin brother, George, you'd be in dead trouble. Violent he is. Real violent.
4: Well, that's enough of that nonsense. Come on. By the left. Quick march. Left. Left. Left. Right. Left. Left. Left. Right. Left. Squad. Right, take him in the office.
17: All right, come on, you. Come on now. Don't make him without. Come out.
20: Good evening, Captain Mannery. I've returned to duty.
4: So I see, Godfrey. Had enough of drinking and whoring, have you? I have no time to listen to your excuses now. Got a dangerous criminal on my hands. You better stay out here in the hall and keep guard.
20: Very good, sir.
4: Right, Wilson, close the door.
20: All right, sir.
4: Pearson, you sit down on that chair and behave yourself.
20: What? You're the governor?
4: Pike, Jones, keep him covered.
16: Very good, sir. One false move out of you, buddy, and you'll be wearing a wooden overcoat.
4: Yes, sir? Don't be silly.
20: You know, Sammy, sir.
4: What is it, Wilson?
20: Well, on the way here, I had a sort of funny feeling that we were being followed.
4: Oh, don't be neurotic. Anyway, Godfrey's keeping a sharp lookout.
19: Come on now. Where is he?
20: Oh, dear. I beg your pardon. I must have dropped off.
18: Come on, Granddad. Where is he?
20: Where is who?
18: Yeah, that military geezer who's nicked my twin brother, Tom. When I find him, I'll split his head open and use his gut for garters.
20: Let me see. You might find him if you go right down to the far end of the hall there and behind the stage. He's probably in one of the dressing rooms.
18: Thanks, Granddad.
20: Yes. An unpleasant individual. I'd better go and warn Captain Henry.
4: The police wagon should be here soon to collect the prisoner.
16: Someone at the side door now, sir.
4: Let them in.
16: All right, sir.
20: Oh, Captain Mannering.
4: Godfrey, what on earth did you come all this way round for?
20: Well, before I go into that, sir, I think I ought to say that there's a rather large, rather aggressive gentleman in the hall who says he's going to do the most awful things to you, sir.
18: Hey, that'll be my brother, George. I'm in here, George! I'm in here!
4: Stop him, Pike, Jones.
17: If you move a single muscle, you'll get this banded up you and you will not like it.
18: Is that you, Tom? Hold on, I'm coming.
4: Right, I'll soon settle this little lot. Quick, Godfrey, shut the door.
20: I have already, sir. Okay. I also took the precaution of locking the hall door so he couldn't escape. That's why I had to come round on the outside.
4: Good thinking, Godfrey. Right, Pike, run and get the others.
16: But surely, sir, 3 loyal men are better than 100 backsides.
4: Don't talk rubbish, boy. Go on. Hurry, use the side door.
16: I have, Mr. Mannering.
18: Open this door! Open up or I'll spifflicate you!
4: That's quite enough of that. I call upon you to surrender in the name of the king.
18: Stop the king!
4: Out!
17: The others are coming, sir.
21: It's us, Captain Mannering. Sorry, we're late.
16: They was already on the way here, Mr. Mannering.
21: I've been pleading and pleading with them all along to report from you.
4: Right, now we can do something. Godfrey, stand by to open the door, and we'll rush into the hall and overpower him. Ready?
18: Well,
20: yes, sir.
4: Answer that, Wilson. Yes, sir. Hello?
20: Oh, Mrs. Mannering. Yes.
11: Well, I'm afraid it's not awfully convenient at the moment.
4: Give that to me.
11: Right.
4: Yes, Elizabeth? Look, I've no time to discuss that now. Wilson, you talk to her.
0: Hello, Mrs. Mannering.
17: Give her my congratulations, Mr. Wilson. Say I hope it's a boy.
4: What was that you said?
1: Open that case door or I'll knock it down!
4: Right, stand by, everybody. Oh. Godfrey, open the door.
22: Yes, sir.
4: Come on, then. In we go. Ow! Ow!
1: Oh, oh, oh! Oh, yeah, get me that.
0: Yeah, what's all that noise about?
23: Whatever happening in there?
17: Mr. Manning, he took my bayonet.
1: Oh, oh,
0: I think my arm's broken.
1: Oh, my head.
17: Oh, he took my bayonet.
1: Anyone quick, else want to...
4: Quick, Godfrey, shut the door.
22: Yes, sir.
0: Oh. Well, goodbye, Mrs. Manning. It's been absolutely lovely talking to you.
23: Whatever's happened to you?
24: That big brute hit me on the nose.
23: Arthur, did you hear that? My little boy Frank's been hit. What are you going to do about it?
0: Well, that really is the limit. Godfrey, open the door.
22: Yes, Mr. Wilson.
4: Wilson, where do you think you're going?
0: I'm going in there. Right, stand clear. Well... That's taken care of him.
4: Wilson.
23: Arthur, my hero.
0: No, it was nothing, nothing, nothing at all, Mavis, nothing.
4: You'll never cease to amaze me, Wilson. Where on earth did you learn to fight like that?
0: Well, as a matter of fact, at my public school.
4: I'd never have believed it.
0: Look here, Hodges, I hang to my time you cleared off.
4: You're right, yes. You're right. What to do with an early night?
23: We could all do with an early night. Come along, Arthur.
0: Well, I think I'll have a drink first, if you don't mind.
4: Now, here, man, before you all go, I'd just like to say something. I've only just realized that a misunderstanding has arisen between Corporal Jones and myself, in consequence of which certain rumors may start to circulate concerning Mrs. Mannering's condition. I would like to state here and now they are quite untrue. Mrs. Mannering and I... I've never been blessed in that manner, although in all other respects our marriage has been a most happy one. In fact, I could say quite blissful.
0: Shall I answer it, sir?
4: I shouldn't bother, Wilson. It's almost certain to be for me. Yes, Elizabeth. Of course, Elizabeth.

0: In that episode of Dad's Army, based on the original television series by Jimmy Perry and David Croft, you heard Arthur Lowes, Captain Mannering, John the Measurer, Sergeant Wilson, Clive Dunn, Corporal Jones, John Lorry, Private Fraser, Arnold Ridley, Private Godfrey, Ian Lavender, Private Pike, Bill Pertwee, Chief Warden Hodges, Larry Martin, Private Walker, Pearl Hackney, Mrs. Pike, Michael Brennan as Tom, and George Pearson, and Stuart Sherwin as the policeman. Absent Friends was adapted for radio by Michael Knowles and Harold Snowd and produced by John Dias.
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5: Hello, and welcome again to the news quiz. 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
4: Warning on a 4-foot inflatable Dalek, this is not a life-saving device.
5: Let's meet the teams. Please welcome, first on my right, Jeremy Hardy and Andy Hamilton. Down on my left, Alan Corran and Linda Smith. Jeremy, who suggested this week that there are lies, damned lies, and totality?
6: Now, your man Blair, who's the Prime Minister, seems to be dealing in semantics. I'm not anti-semantic, I just think the Palestinians have their own state. Well, basically, he's kind of saying, we didn't leak the name of David Kelly. All we did was confirm that it was him, having made it obvious to journalists. As they did this not-denying strategy of saying to the press, look, we're not going to tell you that it is David Kelly, but should you read all the K's in the phone book? If we stop shaking our heads when you get to David Kelly, that might mean that it's, for example, him. And people keep saying it's the end of Blair. And I think he will always just be there, even when Brown takes over.

0: the end of plan. I think he will always just be there. Even when Brown takes over, he'll be like Obi-Wan Kenobi.
1: Remember the third way, Gordon.
0: Well, I just think, well, at least Thatcher had the decency to descend into drunken madness.
2: I thought totality was a word new to me, and I thought, is he hanging around Bush too much and come up with one of these strange words? Totality does actually exist, and it's interesting, because it means, and I have page 1678 of the Shorter Oxford, the total obscuring of something in an eclipse. Total obscuration, the moment of occurrence or time of duration of something which obscures. Now, isn't that good for the thing?
3: So he's not lying, then?
2: Spooky's not lying.
4: What I love was that terrible sort of phony righteous thing where he says, you know, if the Hunt and Inquiry calls me a liar, I will resign. Well, I can't remember any official inquiry that has ever used the word lie, because they don't do that. It'll be something like, this was inaccurate, but there was no intention to mislead. So he knows he's on a safe wicket.
5: In the House of Commons this week, the Prime Minister said he would resign if the Hutton report showed him to have lied. His admission was greeted by jeers from the opposition benches and a long, smug laugh from Gordon Brown. 2 points to Jeremy. Andy, what Marshall plans have been denounced as plain nonsense?
4: Right, well, this is the proposal that flight should have Sky Marshals on. I just worry. I hope they sit them in the outside seat. What you don't want, you know, is if terrorists start to charge towards the cockpit, you don't want that dreadful... Sorry, excuse me. You just put up your tray. And my confidence was further undermined by, on the news, they showed the training that the Sky Marshals go through in America, which consisted of these supposed would-be terrorists in balaclavas running, and one of them shouted, "Let's kill the pilot!" As if terrorists, it would be an idea that just occurred to them.
3: Besides, I think if people are wearing balaclavas indoors, they've shown such a reckless regard for feeling the benefit when they go out. That they are clearly mad.
4: Yeah.
0: Surely if all passengers were armed, you could fight your way to the toilet. And it's a fair fight.
2: Fair fight, absolutely.
5: Where do they take your nail clippers? I mean, who's going to go to the cockpit and say, I've got a pair of nail clippers here and I'm not afraid to use them?
3: That happened to me. My nail clippers were a victim of the war against terror. So I had to... I was going around Mallorca with the talons of a crack-on.
4: They are bringing in, you know, much more draconian rules on visas. You know, people have to give fingerprints and stuff. But I don't know, those of you who've flown to America will know that you're given a little form as you come into an American airport. And one of the questions is the purpose of your visit to overthrow the United States?
2: Always happen.
0: You'd be surprised how many people have been caught out.
5: British airline pilots have agreed to allow US-style sky marshals on board their planes. The measure was introduced following last week's heightened security alert over the Heathrow to Washington plane, which was grounded by the Americans after a tip-off that Jeremy Spake was on board.
0: Who's Jeremy Spake?
5: The question I asked, but in fact he's the bloke in the presenter of
4: Oh, don't pretend to be highbrow, you two. Isn't that dismal? He's the camp one from Airport.
0: What kind of camp bloke would have a name like Jeremy?
5: Linda, why has the US spirit left the British Beagle with a tail between its legs?
3: Oh, yes, well, this is the very sad story of Beagle 2, our inspiringly named Mars probe. I can't help feeling really sorry for this man, Pillinger, who is the director of our space program. He's the professor of space at the Open University.
2: He's got those sideburns. He's Professor Brainstorm.
3: He's got these kind of gingery sideburns. And, you know, he's just got an office in Camden, really. So it's sort of like, Chalk Farm, we have a problem. It's not fair, is it really? He's learned all his stuff about space from a television programme on at 3 a.m. with a man with flares and a kipper tie. And And not surprisingly, it's all gone a bit wrong.

0: wrong. But it's not bad for something he made in his shed. I mean...
1: I've actually been to the shed. They have a model of the universe. The Earth is a pea and the Sun is an orange and it sort of goes round it. And the Mars is a little bean.
0: Really?
1: But is it life? I mean, there's life on Mars. I mean, is it
0: pebble
1: life? Oh,
0: Alan, are you in one of your depressed moods?
1: Yeah, I am. What is the point of finding out if there was ever water on Mars and therefore there was ever life on Mars when they're all pebbles now? It's rather depressing, isn't it? So, yes, there used to be a flourishing civilization. There was an Odeon, there was an M25, there were people playing banjos, and now they're all pebbles. You don't want to know.
2: The American one's huge, isn't it, though? Because their one contains a Starbucks and an oil derrick and everything. And the British one, they said it was a triumph of miniaturisation, which is why they can't see it. It's no bigger than your thumb, this wonderful thing. And the Americans are always retro rockets and airbags and this wonderful camera and everything, and the British one just had some travel suites in it.
0: I don't know. If they really want to know what's happened to it, they should send John Redwood after it. It's about time he went back to the mothership.
3: Well, the last hopes of contact from the British Mars mission Beagle 2 fade away. The Americans have been pleased to confirm the complete success of their Rover Spirit mission. For those of you who are still concerned about the fate of Beagle 2, I can tell you that just before the show, I was handed a copy of the craft's last message. It reads as follows. Oh, bugger. 2-point cylinder. Alan, listen to this.

0: Well, I'm sure you don't need a question after that.
1: Well, she told me it was Eminem. That's all. I don't know who they are, but... when I was young, Eminem with chocolate buttons. Simon, ask me a question.
0: Back with Ken.
1: Yes. News. This is my old friend, the Newt Fancier from Cricklewood, who is now back in the fold. Tony Blair, having said he would be a disaster, has embraced him within the greater disaster of the Labour Party, and Ken is going to be Prime Minister next time round.
0: Yes, 2 points.
1: Thank you.
2: But the fun of that story, of course, was that although...
1: Oh, thanks for that, Andy. Yeah. I'm sure there's... Yeah. I'm sure there's a laugh or two there. Yeah. If you happen to be so disposed.
2: All right, I'll rephrase that so there's an edit. Well, following on from that very funny thing Alan just said... No, it was a great story to follow because it enraged John Prescott, the re-acceptance of Ken Livingstone. And I heard, it may only have been gossip, but I heard that John Prescott was so angry he turned coherent. Yeah, I think he's getting very, very bad advice now, though, Blair, now that Mandelson has gone and Campbell's gone, because someone needs to take him to one side and tell him not to use the word guy. Because he did it again. He said, I mean, you know, the guy's done a good job, and he just sounds like a complete... That's great. The audience will actually put that word in for you.
0: Ken Livingstone has been welcomed back to Labour 18 months before the official end of his 5-year ban from the party so he can stand as Labour's London mayoral candidate. This is the Cabinet's first ever full U-turn, and it wouldn't have happened at all if Margaret Beckett hadn't realised she'd been holding the map upside down. We start round two with a cutting from the Ballyhoo Examiner.
3: A photograph on page 7 of Wednesday's Ballyhoo Examiner was captioned Saddam Hussein caught like a rat. It should, in fact, have read Santa Claus and young Chloe Cregan at the grotto in the Bishop Hall.
4: That didn't go through the spell checker, did it?
0: Thanks to Nick Thompson for sending that in. Jeremy, who will be saying you can't park there, mate? All turn right, all do a U-turn, all go down there.
5: The government has decided that all traffic wardens should be armed and ride in the car with you. Traffic wardens are going to be given special new powers. Mm. They are to make all manner of judgments about our driving skills.
2: I think, didn't they do research and they discovered that traffic wardens weren't unpopular enough?
5: Yeah. When a van has "How am I driving" on the back, the warden turns round and says, "Like a bastard."
0: Plans to give traffic wardens powers to impose fines for driving as well as parking were unveiled this week in the government's traffic management bill. Under the bill, local authorities will have to take more responsibility for safety on the roads, such as jamming radio signals during you and yours to prevent drivers falling asleep on the motorway. Thank God they don't do anti-news quiz jokes on you and your show. No one would hear them if they did.
1: I still don't know, and you've been making jokes about this for about 15 years, Simon. I still don't know what you and yours is. When's it on?
6: It's on most of the day. With small breaks for Moneybox Live, who are the worst band I've ever heard.
2: Was it my turn to slag off another show?
0: Andy, whose hopes have been fired up by a new line of inquiry.
2: Whose hopes have been fired up by... This isn't Princess Diana, is it?
0: Of course it is. What a great question,
4: I'll fire Andy.
2: I'll fire. You three are hugging yourselves that I've got this, haven't you? Okay, I'll give it to Andy. Princess Diana. Watch this. Watch him dig a big grave for himself. Right. Okay. Edit. Actually, I
1: wouldn't work hard at this. This question is never going to get through to Friday night. Yeah, exactly.
2: All I'll say on this is that, you know, previously I hadn't subscribed to the conspiracy theories, but I have to say I've changed my mind, because when you look at the facts, rather curious facts around the accident, and then you know, if you go down that road of just asking yourself who stood to benefit the most from her death, then obviously you realise that the person behind it was Paul Burrell. in cahoots with the florist industry, possibly. And maybe Nicholas Witchell. And you might think my conspiracy theory is absurd, but is it any more absurd than thinking that an assassin... If you were an assassin, which is an unusual beginning to a sentence, but... if you were an assassin and you had to kill somebody in a Mercedes, would you go after them in a Fiat Uno?
0: This week, an inquest into the death of Diana opened. Prince Charles' relationship with the press has been greatly soured over the past few months. It's a shame. He always enjoyed talking to the papers, though at an earlier stage, when they're still trees. Linda, listen to this. This is amazing.

0: wonder who's trying to ensure that only the men get to wear the dresses.
1: Is this Ladyboy Archbishops?
0: Yes.
1: Oh, there you go.
0: 2 points. Alan.
2: Is that an official clerical post, Ladyboy Archbishops?
1: Well, it's basically this idea that the Church of England had that if you can't sort of reconcile people who do want women archbishops and women and people who don't, then perhaps they should be, you should have a sort of apartheid system, yeah. Mm-hmm. Where they're sort of separate, and you'd have one church with all male archbishops and another church with all women archbishops, and then something in the middle for those who can't decide. Is it something like that?
0: Or
1: it's one of their schemes, isn't it? One of their little japes.
0: Yes, a draft report on the consecration of women bishops has proposed the creation of a third province, an all-male church within a church for traditionalists.
2: Isn't that called Madam Jojo's?
0: Alan, where are the animals out for the count?
3: There are these two very small frogs that are no longer with us. They were tiny, the size of your thumb, and they've gone. It's because it's getting warm. But as a result, as I understand it, of global warming or chimneys or whatever, millions of species are just dying. They're dropping out of the trees because it's too warm. I don't see, not being a biologist, why a little bit of global warming makes that much difference to these species.
0: Is the wrong answer.
3: It's not about the count.
0: You go home with £32,000, Alan.
1: I think you're right what you just said. There is, they are counting animals at the zoo.
0: Exactly.
3: Well, I did that. That was lost in there somewhere. There are practically no animals at the zoo, of course. It's very easy to count. Only three. If you go to the zoo and you go to the elephant house, they have a big sign up saying there are no elephants here. They're all gone to Whipsnade. There are no tigers. There are no lions. Everything big has gone. Mm. London Zoo has about three insects and a snake. Because it's zoologically incorrect to keep these large animals. So they're counting them at London Zoo, but it's an easy job. There's a bloke there with a clipboard. So have we still got the monkey? Yes, we've still got the monkey. We'll send it to Whipsnade.
2: It's like a census.
3: What?
2: Like a census, is it? Were they just...
3: Senseless, do you?
2: Senseless.
3: Well, it is absolutely senseless. There's no point counting it. Well, the more important question is about all these millions of buggers who are dying.
2: Yeah,
3: it doesn't matter what's
2: agree.
3: In a zoo.
2: Yeah. What frightens me is, I mean, as I understand it, it's the animals in the warm countries that face the threat of extinction. And, of course, they won't just die out overnight. What animals do when the temperature gets too hot is they start to migrate towards somewhere where it's a bit cooler. Now, I've got this nightmare vision of the Channel Tunnel just full of thousands of wildebeest coming our way. And I don't think the new security measures will be able to handle all that.
3: But there was a story this week about the Norwegian robin. Did you see that?
1: Oh, yeah.
3: It's a great story. The Norwegian robin, an extremely rare bird.
1: And now.
3: It flew over here, and it was observed by a man from the Ornithological Trust. And he was so excited, he ran to the telephone. And when he looked and said, there's a Norwegian robin landed on the lawn. And when he put the phone down and came out again, his cat had eaten it. So, I mean, who do you trust?
0: It's the annual stock take at London Zoo, in which plucky zookeepers must count up every animal in the zoo's stock. The zoo has over 9,000 invertebrates, or spineless animals. Not that impressive when you consider Tony Blair's got 300 of them on his back bench. Before we start the final round, here's an internal memo from Islington County Council.
4: Dear colleagues, our improvements have been noticed and rewarded. The results of the comprehensive performance assessment has moved us up a level. We are one of only a few councils in the country to move out of the poor category. We are now officially weak.
0: Thanks to Michael Peacock of Hailing Island for that. Jeremy, listen to this.
5: I

0: Just to break the deadlock, I'll give a bonus point to whoever can guess who was singing that.
1: Ah. Clint Eastwood in Paint Your Wagon.
0: Brilliant. Yep.
1: See?
0: Absolutely.
2: Brilliant. So, Jeremy, no camp person called Jeremy then.
1: I take
2: of somewhat
1: I
2: arcane
1: take a
2: knowledge
1: very
2: of music.
1: Very rugged knowledge of music.
3: He just knows a lot of show tunes.
0: Jeremy, who can't meditate in the woods for the trees?
1: Oh, this is sad. This man, a meditator, he bought a bit of word to go and meditate in. And the council or somebody said he couldn't because that wasn't the use of it. The use of it was woodland. And you're supposed to just, you're supposed to slap your thighs and fire arrows and go, ha, ha, ha, in woodland. He's a Buddhist, and Marx said that religion is the opiate of the people, but Buddhism is sort of the alcohol because it makes you say really stupid things over and over and over again. You have to sit cross-legged going, oh, I really love you, you're my best friend. But the woodland police, the new wood marshals, came in with their arrows and their pikes and stopped him from meditating because they thought it was a dirty thing.
0: Exactly right. 51-year-old Edward James, a Buddhist from Essex, has been told he needs planning permission before he can meditate in woodland, which he owns, after an objection was lodged with the council. Mr. James must now get planning permission for a change in use from woodland to meditative woodland. On a similar basis, Hampstead Heath is to change its name to Hampstead Sex Club. Blackpool Beach will be a sewage removal facility, and a 5-mile zone round Sellafield is to be redesignated a microwave oven. Andy, which quick hitch turned out to be a slip knot?
3: Oh, well, this is... sorry, we've all done it. I don't want to get on my high horse about this. I mean, we've all done it. When you're young, you go out, you have a few drinks, get a bit carried away, wake up, you've married Britney Spears. Just embarrassing, humiliating, but, you know, it's just a bit of fun. The only question mark, I think it's rather sort of disrespectful to the institution of marriage that Britney Spears and her sort of school friend chum should marry and then be allowed to annul the marriage, I think, sort of 18 hours afterwards, or whatever it was. I think that is taking marriage too lightly. I think they should be made to live a life of misery. It's the shortest marriage, isn't it, apart from Jean-Jacques Gabor, who was married to someone for 9 hours, I think it was. And I met Jean-Jacques Gabor once, and I spent 15 minutes talking to her, and I'm amazed anyone was married to her for 9 hours.
0: For the ceremony, Brittany wore a baseball cap and jeans, while Mr. Alexander wore a loose-fitting leisure suit and baggy shorts. Many of our listeners in Liverpool will be wondering why they decided to go for a formal do. Linda, which archaeologist should have dug a little deeper?
2: Ah, now this is the fantastic story of this archaeological find in someone's back garden. A woman uncovered a series of sort of ancient stones in her back garden, brought in a team of archaeologists, dug it all out and said, yes, you know, this is a very, very important find. We think it's a Viking village. Turns out it was a patio. Not a Viking patio, either, funny enough. They felt that it was a Viking village because it was near the beach. No, it was a patio because it was there. It's handy for barbecues. That's why it was there. So it's this classic thing archaeologists do. They find a bit of grouting, and they decide that that must then prove the existence of the lost city of Atlantis or something.
3: And they said, we thought it, we started to realise it might be a little bit after the Vikings when we found the gas mask, is what they said.
2: There were no horns on the gas mask.
1: Yeah. If they'd seen the film, they'd have known that Kirk Douglas is burnt in a Viking longboat and not marinated and thrown onto charcoal.
3: The patio dated from 1945, didn't it? Because they said that patios were very popular in 1945. It's not my image of the sort of post-war atmosphere. Is. Right, that's it, we're dealt with. Now we can have that Barbie. Build it.
0: Archaeologists who identified a collection of flat stones as the remains of a Viking settlement were left red-faced after months of excavation revealed the rocks were nothing more than a patio. Team's hopes had soared as they unearthed the remnants of a clay statue of an ancient, bearded figure, then sank again as they unearthed his red pointy hat, fishing rod and the mushroom. Alan, your last question. Which stupid shunt put a dent in his neighbour's Christmas?
1: I know. 2 points.
4: Linda is making the sign of a Humber Vogue turning up a small crescent.
2: Oh, Jeremy knows.
1: Broken Bradford. Driving a Range Rover. Because if you live in a cul-de-sac in Bradford, Range Rover is your ideal car, isn't it? people who drive those sort of size cars... I haven't done a lot of research into the Range Rover. I've really only scratched the surface. One of these people driving the car the size of a hovercraft, doubtlessly with no children, and he was drunk, and he was, in mitigation, he said he was trying to get cassettes out, and his foot got stuck between the brake and the accelerator. And that was his defence. And wrote off 11 cards, was it?
0: Yeah, 11.
1: Yeah, that's the answer. 2 points to me, we can go now.
0: Driver who feared his neighbours might damage his Range Rover hit 11 of his neighbours' cars, causing £150,000 worth of damage. He said he'd panicked after knocking his automatic vehicle into reverse while reaching for a cassette and discovering, as he pulled it out, that it was Simon Hoggart's Pick of the News quiz. Available in all good records and bookstores. Before we reveal the final scores, let's hear the cuttings the teams have brought along. Jeremy.
1: This was sent in by Andrew Berry, and it's from the Rotherham Record. It's an advert. It says, RSPCA spaying, neutering, vaccinations clinic for people on benefit only.
0: Andy.
3: This is from Bill Kirby, and it's an interesting listing from the Blackwell's Bookshop online catalogue. 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
0: Linda.
2: Oh, this was sent in by Mrs. Doris Debney of Kidderminster, Worcester. It's from the What's On TV magazine. 11 till 11.30pm, The Incredible Journey. This week, David Hempelman Adams, who has walked solo to the North and South Poles, attempts to travel across the Midlands by public transport.
4: Well, thank you, Simon. Several weeks have passed since the opening of the German cannibal trial, and it still hasn't appeared on the news quiz, so I thought the only chance is a cutting. From The Sun on Tuesday... When asked by the prosecution whether there was anybody who would not eat, Armin Melwood replied, I think I would draw the line at asthmatics.
0: Let's look at the final score. Linda and Alan have a creditable 13, but Jeremy and Andy, runaway winners this week with 19 points. Oh. And before we leave you, here's an item from the Shuttle Times and News competition page.
5: To be in with a chance of winning, all you have to do is answer the following question. 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
0: Goodbye.
5: Taking part in the news quiz were Jeremy Hardy, Andy Hamilton, Linda Smith and Alan Coran. The chairman was Simon Hoggart, and the news was read by me, Brian Perkins. The chairman's script was written by George Poles, Simon Littlefield and Lucy Clark. And the producer was Simon Nichols.
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11: I came across Mr. Kipley in the meadow by the church. If I've painted that spire once, he said, I've painted it a dozen times. He offered me an apple pie. 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
12: 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Live. 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

absolutely right. Jimmy Edwards and Dick Bentley are back with June Whitfield, Wallace Eaton, Tony Eden, Sid Phillips and his band, and the BBC Review Orchestra, all inviting you to Take It From Here.

0: Hello, Bentley Theatre Fund, HQ Commander-in-Chief speaking. Oh, hello, Sir Lawrence. Yes, Sir Lawrence, a donation? You will? All the proceeds of your film premiere? Oh, you're most generous. What's that? When the theatre opens, you'd like to do Hamlet? Yes, well, I'd be glad to give you an audition personally. Goodbye.
1: Really, Bentley, honestly, this project of yours to build your own theatre, it's gone to your head.
0: And why not? My last appearance on the board was a sensation.
1: Oh, really? What did you play?
0: I was Puss in Puss in Boots. When I made my final exit, the audience was in an uproar.
1: Yes, yeah. Fighting their way out, I suppose.
0: Of course not. No, they were on their feet, shouting, "Bring back the cat!" Ah, yes. Small wonder that I have aroused the interest of the theatrical profession.
1: If you carry on in this way, you'll arouse the interest of the medical profession as well.
0: Sour grapes, Jim. They all want to share the glory of it. They've all donated something. Sir John, Flora, Dame Sybil. Just a few more donations, and we're away.
1: Away? Now you're talking. What about Tahiti? There's no extradition there. We could live in comfort for the rest of our days.
0: Oh, come in.
2: May we crave your indulgence, sir?
0: Yes, just empty your pockets into the sack.
2: I fear you fail to comprehend the situation, laddie. We are actors.
1: Actors? Get out!
2: But we can be of service, sir. We know the theatre backwards.
1: Then get out backwards, sir.
0: Jimmy, please. Look, I'm afraid we can't offer you work yet.
3: You misunderstand.
1: Hello, she's off.
3: We haven't come here to gain anything, but to give. To give.
0: Give. I'll open the sack.
1: Yeah, if you open the sack, with a bit of luck, we'll get them both in there.
2: I shall explain. We are the Brunts, late sir, of the Clissold Park Shakespeare in Modern Dress Group. We would like to offer our services in a grand charity concert to raise money for this noble Wapping Theatre project.
0: What do you suggest?
2: Well, we thought a gala performance, Antigone and I in Sophocles.
0: Oh, you'd never get people to go all that way to see a show.
1: Bentley, Sophocles isn't a place, it's a hymn.
0: A hymn? A hymn?
1: Yes, a hymn.
0: We'll have a few bars of it.
3: Perhaps you feel...
1: She's off again.
3: The tire. It's too much for the groundlings. That in a performance of this nature, a more popular entertainment is required.
1: Yeah, how about Rookery Nook, then?
3: No, we shall give them the Wasp by Aristophanes.
1: You do, and you'll get the Bird by the two Enfourpennies.
0: Well, in all fairness, I must agree with Jimmy. A thing like that would be all Greek to them. No, I don't think you'd raise enough money at this concert to pay for the hall.
2: Oh, we did not visualize the setting of our offering as a hall.
4: Oh, well, where did you visualize it then?
3: Why, in the central courtyard of the Duke of Burnside's country seat. Time, early evening.
2: Yes, the Duke is a patron of Greek drama and numbers among his friends the wealthiest in the land.
1: What, do you actually mean that a crowd of millionaires will sit and watch a Greek tragedy and pay for the privilege?
2: That is so. What do you say?
1: Well, as usual, the Greeks had a word for it. Wacko!
0: Now listen to the music of Sid Phillips and his band.

0: Thank you. For your information, that was Sweet Georgia Brown, played by Sid Phillips and his band. Or, as they prefer to be known for income tax purposes, the Chris Barber Jazz Band. Forward, Mr. Announcer, please.
1: Now we present our newspaper of the air, the Sunday Type. 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
2: Latest to hit the turntable is Johnny Gigolo's new waxing of Father of 16. This disc is sure to make Johnny top of the pops.
1: Shopping around with Heather Scott Tapworth.
3: Hello. I managed to pick up a very smart little cocktail dress at Tippenham and Peabody's this week. Thank goodness the assistant wasn't looking.
1: Book reviews by Binder.
0: If you like a really good mystery, full of red herrings, which keeps you guessing on every page, then I can recommend The Railway Timetable.
1: In My Garden by Beverly Wynn.
4: As I look out of my study window, I am greeted with a blaze of color. Reds, greens, yellows, pretty little pinks and purples. That wretched woman's got her washing on the line again.
1: And so to our main feature. This week, the amazing revelations of a hall porter at one of London's greatest luxury hotels.
0: Jim of the Porchester.

0: Just inside the front entrance of the Porchester Hotel stands a brigade of servants ready and waiting in the foyer. And I am chief of the foyer brigade. I am the head porter. Kings, princes, peers, millionaires, film stars, they all know me. Ask any of them who Jim is and they'll all say that layabout at the Porchester. Then there was the very, very famous field marshal who said to me,
1: Jim, send up a double scotch to my room.
0: Yes, I took up Monty's double. I'm glad to say he never drank it. One of the secrets of my job is knowing who people are. And I recall one incident in particular.
2: Sir Geoffrey, hello, how nice to see you. Oh, no, no, don't tell me. This must be your mother.
3: I beg your pardon, sir, but I am Sir Geoffrey's wife.
2: Oh, frightfully sorry. Well, goodbye.
3: Porter, who on earth was that man?
0: Mr. Carfax, madam. One of our leading diplomats. Oh, yes, it's a life full of incidents. Like the time I carried up one gentleman's luggage and discovered a body in his trunk. Pretty terrifying at first, but after a while I got to know Peter Bruff quite well. Naturally, tips were very important in my job. Most of the guests were kind and generous, and those that weren't, well, I usually got my own back in subtle little ways. Like getting them jammed in the lift for a couple of hours. But now I must tell you about one of the biggest names ever to stay in the hotel. Mr. Wilthorpe and Hollerby Fallowfield Tidmarsh. One day there was a telephone call for him. Page in Mr. Wilthorpe and Hollerby Fallowfield Tidmarsh. Page in Mr. Wilthorpe and Hollerby Fallowfield Tidmarsh. Page in...
2: Porter?
0: Sir?
2: Were you paging Mr. Wilthorpe and Hollerby Fallowfield Tidmarsh?
0: Yes, sir, I was paging Mr. Wilthorpe and Hollerby Fallowfield Tidmarsh.
2: What initial?
0: J, sir.
2: That's me.
0: It's a telephone call, sir. This way. It's a young lady calling.
2: Oh, that'll be my fiancée. Hello? Yes, it's me, darling. What? What? You can't mean that. But, Kathy, you can't do this. Kathy, why? Kathy, hello? Hello?
4: Oh, no.
0: Bad news, Mr. Wilthorpe and Hollerby Fallowfield Tidmarsh?
2: Yes, the engagement's broken off.
0: Oh, dear, sir. Why, sir?
2: No, I don't know. She just refused to change her name to mine. Oh, yes.
0: There was always a bit of drama going on at the Porchester. Mind you, it's my proud boast that I can remember the actual rooms where famous guests have stayed. Noel Coward, for instance. He always used to have the bitter suite. And a certain well-known sultan. He had room number 3, 4, 5, 6, 7, 8, 9, 10, 11, and 12. That was for the laundry. But room 34 was always reserved for Mr. Conrad Vanderfeller, the multimillionaire. What a bright, cheery person he was. I remember one year when he arrived gaily singing to himself.
5: Who wants to be a millionaire? I don't. Hello, Jim.
0: Oh, hello, Mr. Vanderfeller. Nice to see you again, sir. Good journey, sir.
5: Oh, excellent. Driven all the way from Scotland. Just sat back and listened to Victor Sylvester and his orchestra.
0: Oh, yes, sir. A car radio is a blessing, sir.
5: Radio? I had Victor Sylvester and his orchestra in the car.
0: Of course we did, sir, yes. Allow me to take your things, sir. I see you still have the same familiar overcoat with 8 sleeves.
5: Oh, rather. Wouldn't go anywhere without the old coat of arms, you know. The old coat of arms. Yeah. I'm loaded with them.
0: Don't let that go to your head, sir. I'll see to your luggage now.
5: Jim, Jim, I have about 6 pieces with me this year. Of course, I've got some luggage as well.
0: Much luggage, sir?
5: Oh, 14 cases, 3 trunks, 2 portmanteau, and a carrier bag.
0: Carrier bag, sir?
5: Yes, and be careful with it, Jim. It's full of electric bulbs.
0: Electric bulbs, sir? Dare I ask why, sir?
5: I'm traveling light.
0: Oh, I used to hate him, yeah. He always was one for a joke. Cool. Some of the stories he used to tell. That's why we always gave him room 34. It was the blue room. Well, I've retired now. I've retired from the Portchester Hotel and I'm living quietly in the country with my memories. Around me I have the cherished souvenirs of midlife in a big luxury hotel. An autograph book filled with magic names. My old uniform. And perhaps my most treasured possession, about £30,000 worth of silver.

0: It's your usual, Mr. Clump.
1: Oh, thank you, Ted. Brown ale, eh? That's what I call a bevy of beauty. Especially on a cold night like this.
0: Yes, it is chilly out, isn't it? You fancy a nip, Mr. Clump?
1: Oh, no, Ted. Ron's enough family for any man.
0: No.
1: Oh, I see what you mean. A nip, ha ha. Yes, bunging in the brown.
0: By the way, how is Ron?
1: Well, he's brighter since he's been seeing Eth again, you know. Oh, yeah. She was very cold, you know, at first. Very cold. But she's thawing. Trouble is, now she's got the idea that she can help him to make something of himself.
0: Yeah, that'll take a bit of doing.
1: Oh, yes, Tim. It's like trying to make a sow's purse out of a pig's ear. Oh. Talking about pig's ear, I'll have another brown if I may. With a nip. Of course, you know, her family, you know, they're dead set against him.
0: Yeah, don't think he's good enough for her, I suppose.
1: That's what it is, you see, that's it. Mind you, I sometimes think he's not good enough for us.
0: Yeah.
1: I'll say this, though.
0: Yeah.
1: I will say this for Ron. He does try. He went round to call for Eth the other day, and you can bet he wasn't greeted with open arms.

0: Oh, good evening, Kenneth. Come. Yep. Mum couldn't have recognized me. I'll shout through the letterbox.
1: Boy! It's me, Ron Clark. Hello? I could see you moving about.
0: I've got me nose stuck in the litter box.
2: Here, let me.
3: Oh!
2: Oh, Ron, you do get into some funny positions.
0: Oh. Thank you. I was calling for you, eh?
2: Yes, I can see that, Ron, but frankly, I wouldn't.
0: You don't have to. You live here.
2: About you. Well, after you letting me down and all that, and they say you'll never change either. Oh, Ron, why don't you better yourself like Chesney Wainwright?
0: Who's Chesney Wainwright?
2: Well, he's a clerk.
0: A clerk?
2: Yes, at the travel agent. He knows lots of languages. He learned at evening classes.
0: Did he?
2: Yes. Oh, Ron, why don't you go to night school? Sitting in class once a week? Well, it'd broaden you. It'd give you a whole new background.
0: I don't fancy it, Eph.
2: Oh, go on, give it a try, Ron. It's just like school, except they teach you all you need to know at night.
0: Oh, that's different. I'd like that, eh? Yeah.
2: Never know what you can do till you try.
0: Oh, right, O.F., how about the kiss?
2: Oh, no, yes, no. We could get... That's what? All in the past.
0: In the past?
2: Besides, oh. The privet's making my mac all damp.
0: Oh,
2: yes. No, look, I'll walk you home and we can discuss the matter with Mr. Glum.
4: Evening classes, eh? Evening classes, well, I don't know, it's... It's always been my dream to have a scholar in the family. But Ron here, he's not the type. Do you know, Ed? It takes Ron more mental effort to hang his cap up than it does the whole of Cape Canaveral to launch a satellite.
0: Well, at least when I hang my cap up, it stays up. What do you think?
2: I think that you should go to night school. I've got the brochure from the Evening Institute with me.
4: The brochure?
2: Yes. Now, come on, let's have a look. Here's the list of subjects. Now, you can take French, Spanish, typing, English for foreigners.
4: English for foreigners. That sounds about Ron's mark.
2: Well, come on, Ron, choose. French, Spanish, typing. What do you like the sound of?
0: Spanish typing.
2: No, silly. That's two subjects. Spanish or typing.
4: Oh,
2: perhaps you were right, Mr. Glum.
4: I think I was. Go on, what else is there then?
2: Well, here, under the heading non-vocational and domestic, there's all sorts here. Cookery, craft, choir mixed, choir ladies, dressmaking, flower arrangement. Oh, there's heaps. You, Mr. Glum, what would you fancy?
4: Choir ladies, Ed.
2: Honestly. Make a girl blush. Yeah,
4: I would if she was in the ladies' choir. Oh, dear.
0: Calm down, Dad. Ask, could I see the list?
2: Yes, here you are.
0: Thanks. After all, I'm the student. I should make the choice.
2: Of course you should.
0: Oh, now here's one algebra. I've always wanted to speak that.
2: Wrong. Algebra's like sums, you know. X equals Y.
0: Why, yes?
2: Oh, I don't know. It just does. Oh, perhaps something simpler would be better.
0: Philately.
2: Philately?
0: Yes.
5: Well, even I know that, Ron. That means giving away a lot of money.
2: That's philanthropy.
5: Oh.
0: Well, I don't like either of them. Oh, yes, yeah, there. Here's one. Husbandry.
5: No. That means, oh, what's the use?
0: Hello, ma'am.
2: Good evening, Mrs. Glum.
5: Oh, mother, how many times do I have to tell you, take your cap off indoors?
0: Mum seemed a bit upset, didn't she?
5: Yes, well, you see, she's missed the football.
2: Oh, I didn't know she played, Mr. Glum.
5: She doesn't play. Not anymore. She likes to listen to the commentaries on the wireless.
0: Yes, and we've got a telly. If I went to night school, I'd miss it.
2: Oh, you two. You're just not interested in Ron's bettering himself.
0: I am, Ed. I want to be better than me. I just don't fancy night school.
2: Well, you can lead a horse to water, but you can't make it drink. I'm going. Good night.
0: Why did F go, Dad?
5: Well, she's probably thirsty. Well, Ron, you've had it now. It's night school or nothing. Wait a minute, I did see something in the paper next to that corset advertisement. Here we are. Yes, here it is. Listen.
0: I can't hear anything.
5: Well, of course you can't. I haven't read it out yet.
0: Oh, that's...
5: Here it is. Professor Eugene Lemaitre gives French lessons in your own. 30-minute stimulating conversation in the language of Voltaire, Napoleon, and Alexander Dumas. 2 and 6 half an hour or 1 hour for Bob. We'll get this professor round. That'll be him now. Come in, Prof.
6: Ah, enchanté. Bonsoir, monsieur. Comment allez-vous ce soir?
5: Don't you come in here with that language. I'll give you a punch up the trumpet.
6: No offense. I was just wishing you good evening.
5: Oh, I see.
6: After all, I am here to teach you French.
5: Not me, him.
0: Huh? Good evening.
6: Ah, formidable.
5: Now, look here, Professor. We want you to teach Ron a bit of French and some French manners. You know, like bowing and that sort of thing. Pass him off as a top. All he needs is a couple of phrases like, what's your cock and how's tricks and that.
6: I see. Oui, je comprends.
5: Then we'd like you to accompany us around to a certain young lady's house and see that she shows her mum and dad that he's cultured. Here we are. F's house. Good luck, Ron.
6: Ah, good. Bon chance.
0: Thanks, Dad. Merci, mon professeur.
5: And don't forget to bow.
0: Bonsoir, Kenneth.
5: Well, that didn't work.
6: At least he remembered to bow.
5: Yes, well, it's no good hanging around here. Come on, Ron. Ron! Come on!
7: I can't. I've got me nose stuck in the litter box again.

minute and the BBC Review Orchestra bring our recorded show to a close. Those involved were Professor Jimmy Edwards, Dick Bentley, and June Whitfield, encouraged by Wallace Eaton, Tony Eaton, and Sid Phillips and his band. Eric Merriman and Barry Took wrote the script. Your announcer was Douglas Smith, and the show was produced by Charles Chilton.

0: It's filthy. Dad!
1: Dad! Not here again. Gates wide open. Front door open. The whole place exposed to any passing pilferer. Somebody could back a lorry in here and pilfer the whole lot.
0: Dad!
1: It's no good. You can't say anything to him these days. Suppose he's sulking again.
0: Yeah, I'm not wanted. I'll be better off out of bed.
1: I'll be glad when he's gone.
2: Well, he might have left a bit of tea on.

0: Come on, Gordon. What am I going to do? Kiss of life. Electric shock. Stop bleeding. Rigor mortis. Broken legs. Artificial respiration. Place patient on stomach. Place both hands on the diaphragm. Who the hell's the diaphragm? Dad! Oh, please, make him wake up. Please don't let him snuff it. Oh, the disgrace. The inquest. Oh, my God. The inquest.
1: Can you think of anything that might have driven him to this extreme act? Was he upset?
0: Yes.
1: Why?
0: We had a row.
1: Did you?
0: Yes, but we always has rows.
1: What did you say to him?
0: Nothing. Nothing. I never said anything to him.
1: Oh, come, come, Mr. Steptoe. You can't expect the court to believe that. What did you say?
0: Wake up. Wake up. Well, you should have heard some of the things he said to me.
1: Well, I'm inquiring into his death, not yours. You had a quarrel. What did you say?
0: I said, you've outlived your usefulness. And you're nothing but an old ponce. I'd be better off without you. I didn't mean it like that, Dad. What have I done? I drove him to it. Oh, Dad, wake up, please. Oh, he's alive. Thank you, thank you. Oh, Dad, it's all right. It's me, Harold.
2: Get off me back. You're hurting me. Wait, wait.
0: Oh, yes, yes. It's all right. Dad, I'm sorry. Try to forgive me. I'll be a good son to you in future. I promise you, please. Come on, Dad. You're all right now. Look, I know I said it, but why did you have to come and do it? Why, Dad? Why?
2: Why what?
0: Why, stick your head in the gas oven.
2: I see what I was doing. Filthy and grease and instinct hadn't been cleaned out for years.
0: Cleaning it out?
2: Yeah, what do you think I was doing? You was cleaning the oven out. What you said?
0: You rotten, sadistic little swine. You done that on purpose. You know I was coming home, and you deliberately simulated death in order to make me think you'd done yourself in.
2: Yeah, don't be daft. I've got better things to do than play games with you. What do I want to do myself in for?
0: To make me feel rotten for what I said to you this morning, and make a right berk of myself like I did.
2: Yeah, you did, didn't you? Properly put the wind up you, didn't I? Oh, I'm forgive me. I'll be a good son.
0: Well, it won't happen a second time, I can tell you. If I catches you like that again, I shall stuff your feet in and shut the oven door as well.
2: You wouldn't have the nerve. You won't come into the kitchen when I'm boiling winkles. I wonder, as a matter of interest, when you come into the kitchen and found me laying there and thought I'd done myself in, I wonder, who were you most sorry for? Me or you?
0: Look, I'm warning you. I'm not going to put up with this emotional blackmail any longer. You can cry all too often, you know.
2: What do you mean?
0: I'm saying no more. Just remember the story of the little boy who stuffed his finger up the dike. You think about it. That's all.
2: What have you got there?
0: What's it look like?
2: Radiators.
3: Perhaps that's what they are then.
2: Well, are they then?
0: Of course they are.
2: Oh, they're all right. Nice lot of scrap there. Yeah, get a good few quid on them.
0: Well, that ain't nothing on them. There's a complete central heating system here. There's 6 radiators, pipes, furnace, not water tank.
2: Well, if you're not going to flog them, what are you going to do with them?
0: I'm going to install them.
2: Install where?
0: Round the hall.

0: I'm going to encircle him with radiators. And the arse, of course. Where do you think I'm going to install them?
1: In our house. Central heating.
0: Yeah.
1: Oh, that's a good idea. I've always wanted to live in a house with central heating.
0: Yeah, I know you have. That's why your rotten son, who can't wait for you to pop off, who hasn't got a good word to say for you, has paid for these out of his own pocket. In order that you might have a bit of heat in the house during the winter months, in order that your arthritis may have a bit of a chance.
1: It was a kind thought, Harold.
0: Come on now.
1: It was very kind of you, Harold.
0: No, I don't mind.
1: Harold, I'm sorry for what happened. I didn't mean to frighten you.
0: That's all right.
1: It's nice to know you was worried about me.
0: Oh,
1: I appreciate that.
0: Blood's thicker than water.
1: I'd like you to know that in spite of all our little differences, I have nothing but the highest regard for you, both as a son and as a man.
0: Oh. Thank you, Dad.
1: Now, who'll we get to put them in?
0: Oh, I'll put them in, Dad. Otherwise, they'll be too expensive.
1: You?
0: Yeah.
1: A great useless article like you. You couldn't put them in. You can't knock a nail at a wall.
0: Thank you very much. So much for the profound respect. That's who went for Burton, didn't it?
1: Oh, I don't mean you're useless, Harold, but it's a skilled job. It's a plumber. You aren't a plumber.
0: Well, if I can't connect up a simple part to a simple radiator, I might as well simply turn it in. Would you excuse me a moment?
1: Yes.
0: That should do very nicely under the window. That's where the greatest heat loss occurs, of course. Oh, I know what I'm talking about. Now, all I've got to do is measure up the room to find out a cubic capacity in order to work out my BTU.
1: Your what?
0: My BT, British Thermal Units. See, each room has to have so many BTUs so as to establish a constant heat level.
1: Oh, you've been going into it then?
0: Oh, yes. I called in and got some pamphlets. Hi, it's very simple, Dad. By the end of the week, I'll have this place looking like a gas board advert. That with snow 2 feet thick outside, and we'll be sitting here in our continental briefs, sipping our ice, frosted double-strength export lagers, sweating like pigs. I tell you now, I'll have this house hotter than a Beatles ear hole.
1: Yes.

0: Roger. Very nice.
1: Oh, yes. Perfect. It's coming along, isn't it? Don't you realize that by installing central heating, we've added £1,000 to the value of this property?
2: Well, it looks very junky to me. I've seen central heating me time, but never a mess like this. You're only supposed to see the radiators, not the pipes. They're supposed to be under the floorboards.
1: But we haven't got floorboards, have we? We have got a concrete floor, haven't we? And I'm not digging that up. In any case, we're exposed piping, the greater the heating surface we have, haven't we?
2: It looks horrible.
1: I'm not unaware of the sense of intrusion it brings into the overall decor. But sometimes you must sacrifice your artistic sensitivity for the privilege of not having to stick your feet in the oven before you go out in the morning.
2: Look at that. What's that doing stuck out there?
1: Well, I've got a smaller one, have I? You can dodge past that, can't you? And what is the matter with you? You are looking for snags, aren't you?
2: Oh, that's good. Brilliant piece of planning, that. What gave you that idea? Very novel. I couldn't have thought of that myself.
1: Oh. Hmm. I could have sworn that door opened the other way.
2: Yeah, you great pudding. You've lived all your life in this house and you can't remember which way the doors open.
1: All doors opens inwards. Only cupboard doors opens outwards.
2: This one opens outwards.
1: Well, it shouldn't.
2: Well, it does.
1: Well, it's ridiculous. I've never seen a door that opens outwards, not even on the pictures. I mean, when that bloke charges the door with his shoulder, it opens inwards. Because there's the other bloke on the other side with a gun. He's got a gun against the wall. And when that copper kicks the door in, it's inwards. Yeah, it's always inwards. Otherwise, he'd break his bleeding leg. Well, it's no problem. Half-inch clearance. I'll chop 3.5 inches off the bottom of the door and it'll open over the top of it.
2: Oh, brilliant. And we'll have a force nightingale hurtling around my legs while I'm cooking.
1: Oh, no, we won't. Because any draft coming in under the door has to cut over the top of the heated pipe. Now we'll have warm air entering the room, won't we? And warm air rises, doesn't it? It's perfect. A couple of minutes with a saw, we'll have air conditioning as well. I think I'll patent that. I bet nobody's ever thought of that. That's where you need it, mate. Up there. Come on, let's do the bedrooms.
2: I'll get a man in just to look at what you've done, make sure it's all right.
1: You are beginning to annoy me, Father. You're casting aspersions on my ability, aren't
2: I'm
1: you?
2: Not, Harold, really.
1: Oh, yes, you are. You're trying to undermine my confidence, aren't you? It's always been the same, ever since I was a kid. I'll bring my drawings home. I never got a word of praise from you. What would you do? You'd alter them.
3: I've never seen an animal with five legs before. She's made of the sky big green.
2: Well, I was only trying to show you the correct way.
1: Well, that's ways of showing people, especially kids. You does it by example, not by humiliating them. That's why I am the way I am now. Unsure of myself. But you're not going to do it with this. This is going to be all my work. Now, I don't want to hear any more about bringing a man in.
2: Yeah. Up your pipe.
1: What did you say?
2: I said I was bringing up the pipe.
1: Now, where do you want your radiator?
2: Under the bed.
1: Under the bed?
2: I love hot beds.
1: Well, why stop there? I mean, it's a double bed. Why not have it with you? Come on, which side do you sleep on? Hey, which side? Passwords, I'll cut hole in the bed for the mattress.
2: I'm not having that in the bed with me.
1: Why not? What's wrong with it? It'd be like having a permanently built-in warming pan.
2: It's too dangerous.
1: Yeah, perhaps you're right. You get those scrawny little knees of yours stuck in the gaps of the radiator. We'd have a very difficult job explaining that away to the fire brigade. Yeah, look very kinky.
0: Here.
1: Mrs. Olive. I've got an idea. Let's do away with the radiators altogether. I'll connect up the pipe to your bed, and then you'll have hot water flowing all round you.
2: That's a good idea. Will it work?
1: Of course it won't work, you stupid twit.
2: Why not?
1: Well, because... It's a question. You've got a brass bedstead. Yeah, on the other hand, for the simple reason, you've... Well, take the rise and the fall. Then it's the pump. It might work. Yeah, let's give that a try. Well, we take this pipe here, run it straight up the wall, bring that across the ceiling, and straight down into here. Yeah, we connect it up to that. Yeah. Right, now, we connect the pipe from there into this. Now, the hot water goes down here, along the bed of way, goes up and down, up and down, up and down, goes along the side of the bed, and it comes out here. That's it. We connect up a bit of pipe to this, and I runs it right along the wall. Now, it's got to go through my bedroom, round about here.
4: Pass me the hammer and chisel, would you?
1: What a pity I got a wooden bed.
2: Well, there's lots of brass bedsteads out in the yard. You wouldn't have them in the house before. You said you wanted a Scandinavian room.
1: Yes, that's true. So I could always use one of the smaller radiators and box it in with a little mess grill. I don't think that'll impinge on the overall ambience. Did you know that this wall was only half an inch thick?
2: Yes.
1: Then why didn't you tell me?
2: I forgot. Oh, built years ago, that was. It used to be all one room. Your grandfather did it just after I was born. I was number 10, see? He took one look at me and he said to your grandfather, "That's it, all right, no more." Bunged up the partition and they never met again except at dinner time. You never knew your grandfather, did you?
1: No.
2: Ah, that's right. He died just after you was born. Work poisoning. Oh, he couldn't half put the works away. They reckoned he got his teeth in a bad one. Now, without one word of a lie, I've seen him coming home from the Skinner's Arms of a Saturday night, put away 10 pints of works and a big enamel jug full of bitter, give us all a cat round the ear, all off up to bed.
1: I wonder my grandmother didn't put a partition up.
2: That didn't stand a chance, women in them days. Now, one word out of place, and she'd get a gas bracket wrapped round her head. Oh, yes. Many's the night she spent locked in the coal hole, screaming her head off.
1: What illustrious forebears I do come from.
2: Don't you stop getting ashamed of your family background.
1: Oh, I'm not. But you must admit, it's hardly Grouse Moore stuff, is it? Well, I can't quite imagine the 14th Earl of Hume's granddad locking his old woman up in a coal hole and dying of a surfeit of whelks.
2: Well, they was hard days, they were. That's why people lived then. Think yourself lucky you got it so cushy.
1: Oh, I do. Every night, before I goes to bed, I have to walk round the yard and the house and I says to myself, just think. One day, this'll all be mine. Oh, I have to pinch myself to make sure I'm not dreaming.
4: Last of that bit of pipe, would
2: it? No. Let me do it. I haven't done anything yet.
1: Right through my looking glass mirror.
2: Oh dear. That means we'll have 7 years bad luck.
0: In our circumstances, I don't think it'll notice that. If you really want to help, go and make a cup of tea. Don't bring it up. I'll come down for it. Just stay out of the way. I'll call you when I'm finished. I got a much faster without you. Go on.
2: Big Ed. Knows it all, doesn't he? I bet he has to get a man in the air.
0: And stop muttering.

0: finished. It's all ready for the switch on.
1: Oh, yes. You've done that very neat. You've done that very nice. That is a very professional bit of plastering.
0: Not bad, is it?
1: Yes, very good. Only took you 3 days.
0: I've been doing all the others. Well, this is the last. All finished now.
1: That's very good. That is a superb bit of restoration. Here, you ought to be on cathedrals. That way needs craftsmen like you. What do you like on gargoyles? Oh, you'd be a good model for one.
0: I can see it now. Dozens of little Albert Steptoes all around the gutter in, spouting water out of their mouths.
1: Right, the choir boys to death, it would.
0: If your workmanship's as good as mine, we've nothing to worry about.
1: All right, then. Come on. All ready for the switch on. There it is. Now, all we got to do is switch the pump on, light the boiler,
0: and retire immediately.
1: No, we don't. He goes inside, takes our clothes off, and sits there steaming in the heat. Give us an action. No. Wait a minute. Now, let's do this properly. I mean, this is an occasion. Ladies and gentlemen, the grand opening and switching on ceremony will be performed by Mr. Albert Steptoe, well-known local dignitary and chairman of the Keep Britain Tidy Management Committee. Mr. Albert Steptoe has kindly consented to step in today place of Prince Philip, who unfortunately cannot be with us, owing to the fact that his helicopter cannot land in the backyard.
2: Mr. Albert Steptoe!
0: I ain't touching it.
1: Go on, stand back.
2: Look, the pilot's alight. What that? It's alight. It's all systems go. I think we'll set it at 170. Now switch on the pump. Right, Marty, would I tell you? Come on.
0: Is he getting warm?
1: Oh, yeah, give it a chance. It won't take long. Oh, that's just the water circulating. It's got to find its way about. It's probably an airlock.
0: Turn it off, Carol. I don't like it.
1: No, don't be silly. You might expect some noise until the system settles in.
0: Come on, radiators. They're on the move.

0: say. Stupid, overgrown, useless, idiotic twit.
1: Did you say something, Father?
0: Shut up. Ceiling's gone, electricity gone, 3 inches of water in my bedroom.
1: It's drying out quite nicely.

0: word saying.
1: That must be the last of it. I'm up top where I could. That must have been under the floorboards.
0: I wish you were. Well, at any rate, you were right about one thing, being able to stay in here in our bathing costumes. I think I'll go and put mine on.
1: There's no need to take any sort of an attitude.
0: Yeah, shut up.
1: I think I know where I went wrong.
0: I'm going to bed. With the horse! What, that's it?
1: I'm finished. I'm never going to touch another thing in this house. Never, never, as long as I live. Never, no, no, I'm clean.
2: That's funny.
3: Oh, God.
2: Now I've caused the gas leak.

0: This is an SOS distress call from the mining ship Red Dwarf. The crew are dead, killed by a radiation leak. The only survivors were Dave Lister, who was in suspended animation during the disaster, and his pregnant cat, who was safely sealed in the hold. Revived 3 million years later, Lister's only companions are a life form who evolved from his cat and Arnold Rimmer, a hologram simulation of one of the dead crew. We have been travelling through the galaxy now for 3 million years, and there are many things we've discovered. The highest form of life in the universe is man, and the lowest is a man who works for the post office.
1: Jim, weren't you the one who said we have to seize our moments because they may never come again?
2: Don't you see, you crazy fool? This is our moment, right here and now. Let's seize it together.
1: Darling, I'm dying.
2: I know, Karen. Rain will blow me everything.
0: Busy, are you, Dave?
3: Oh, I'm watching the film.
0: Just wondered if you were a bit bored.
3: No, I'm watching the film.
0: You're not bored then?
3: No, go away.
1: My darling, I'm dying.
2: I know, Carol. Dr. Graham told me everything.
0: Just finished reading everything. I've now read everything that's ever been written anywhere by anyone ever.
3: Will you go away?
0: You know what the worst book ever written ever was?
3: I don't care.
0: Football, It's a Funny Old Game by Kevin Keegan.
4: Will you let me watch the film?
0: I'm at a loose end now. Don't know what to do with myself.
3: Holly, why don't you just read everything all over again?
0: I was thinking it might help pass the time if I created a perfectly functioning replica of a woman, capable of independent decision-making and abstract thought, and absolutely undetectable from the real thing.
3: Why don't you?
0: Well, I don't know how. I wouldn't even know how to make the nose.
3: Holly, is there something that you want?
0: Well, only if you're not busy. Would you mind erasing some of my memory bank?
3: What for?
0: Well, if you erase all the Agatha Christie novels from my memory bank, I can read them again tonight.
3: How do we do it?
0: Just type in whole mem, password override, then novels, Christie, Agatha, then press erase.
3: I've done it.
0: Done what?
3: Erased Agatha Christie.
0: Who's she then?
3: Holly, you just asked me to erase all Agatha Christie novels from your memory.
0: Why should I do that? I've never heard of her.
3: You've never heard of her because I've just erased her from your smegging memory.
0: What'd you do that for?
3: You asked me to.
0: When?
3: Just now.
0: I don't remember this.
3: Oh, I'm going to bed. This is going to go on all night.
1: Dying.
2: I know, Carol. Dr. Graham told me everything.
5: Off! Had a good day, Lister? Scrummed enough chockies? Watched enough drivel, have you? Look at you. You're turning into a sad, middle-aged woman. Next thing you know, you'll be varnishing your nails and buying girdles.
3: Oh, yeah, and what have you done that's so great?
5: I've achieved 17 things today off my daily goal list, whereas you've never achieved anything ever in your entire life.
3: Don't know, you know, went to the officer's block.
5: When?
3: This morning.
5: But it hasn't been decontaminated.
3: You said it had last week.
5: No, I said it was on last Thursday's daily goal list.
3: And you haven't done it yet?
5: Tomorrow. It's on tomorrow's daily goal list. Item 34, right after learn Portuguese.
3: Thanks a lot, don't tell me.
5: Why were you mooching around up there anyway?
3: I was looking through Kachansky's dream recorder. She dreamt about me 3 times, you know, it was in the log.
5: So? Clean my teeth, please, Holly.
3: I mean, it must mean something. You don't dream about someone that you don't feel something for.
5: Stop, I once had a dream about a baboon. It doesn't mean I want to go to bed with it.
3: Feel something.
5: Shave, please, Holly.
6: Lister, you ought to take a good long look at yourself. And then you'd see just how ridiculous you appear to other people.
3: Chansky's personality just for like 1 second. Maybe I could find out.
5: Lister, if you were a love celibate like me, you wouldn't have these problems.
3: Oh, come on, Rimmer. The only reason you knocked around with those prats from the Love Celibacy Society is you could never get a date.
5: No, it wasn't. I happen to agree with their philosophy that love is a sickness that holds back your career and makes you want to spend all your money.
3: And you could never get a date because you let your mum buy all your casual clothes.
5: There was nothing wrong with my casual clothes.
3: Oh, come on, Rimmer, your trousers were so short when you crossed your legs, you could see your knees.
5: What about Yvonne Magruder? That was a date.
3: She'd been hit on the head by a winch. She had concussion.
5: That's got nothing to do with it. She was crazy about me.
3: Oh, yeah, she kept calling you Norman.
5: She still went to bed with me.
3: Yeah, because she had wonky vision and she thought you were somebody else.
5: Sounds all right for being concussed, doesn't it?
3: Remember, you don't know what love is.
5: Oh, yes, I do, Lister. Love is a device invented by bank managers to make us overdrawn. Lights.
3: Remember, love is... Love is what makes us different from animals.
5: No, Lister, what makes us different from animals is we don't use our tongues to clean our own genitals.

0: lights. Rimmer, are you awake? Rimmer, are you awake?
1: What? Yes, Mum, I'm just packing my satchel. Where am I? What time is it?
0: Don't feel very well.
1: 3:30.
0: I feel really ill.
1: Well, you are really ill.
0: No, I mean, really ill. I'm going down to the medical unit. I don't feel very well.
1: Lights. Ah, Miss Magruder, where were we?
0: Still really hot.
2: That's mine. All this is mine. I'm claiming all of this as mine. Except for that bit. I don't want that bit. But all the rest of this is mine. Hey, this has been a good day. I've eaten 5 times, I've slept 6 times, and I've made a lot of things mine. Tomorrow, I'm gonna see if I can have sex with something. Ow! Yeah! If you were my friend, I'd steal your shoes. Time for a snack. This way.
3: Emergency. There's an emergency going on. It's still going on. And it's still an emergency. Will Arnold Rimmer please hurry to White Corridor 159? This is an emergency announcement.
2: Food!
4: Today's speciality is chicken merengue.
2: I'm gonna eat you, little chicken. Too slow, chicken merengue. Too slow for this cat. Hey, this chicken's faster than I thought.
5: Quick, Lister's fainted. He needs help. Quick. Anyone hear me? Lister's in trouble. The monkey, ooh, has fainted. I cannot pick him up. Quick, come now. Is there something wrong with you? Lister's collapsed.
2: Yeah?
5: What do you mean, yeah? He needs help.
2: And
5: if you don't help him, he might die.
2: Oh, no. That's too bad. I really liked him, too.
5: So, come and help him.
2: What, and interrupt my lunch?
5: What is more important, the man's life or your smegging lunch?
2: That doesn't even deserve an answer.
5: Right, okay.
6: Fine. You come with me, you get a stretcher.
3: Down, down. Stop!
0: Rimmer, let the Medicom take me temperature.
3: Lister, they've got to learn. Down, down, down, slowly. Aha! Now very, very, very slowly forward.
2: I'm the eye!
3: Lister, they've got to learn.
2: You should nearly lost an eye.
3: How about an anal reading?
2: I'm all right, I feel fine now.
3: Well, you're not fine. And it's your own smegging fault for going up to the officer's deck before it was decontaminated.
0: I just wanted to have a look around.
3: You just wanted to go into Kachansky's quarters and wallow in self-pity. And look what it's got you.
0: I'm all right, I've got a touch of pneumonia, that's all.
3: It's not pneumonia. 3 million years ago it was pneumonia, but since then it's bred and mutated, and now we don't know what it is.
0: Why didn't I ask her out? What's the worst she could have said?
3: She could have said, no, you're a filthy, stinking, loathsome, disgusting object. I wouldn't be seen dead within a plague pit.
0: She said, yes, stranger things have happened.
3: Only 2 spring to mind, Lister. The spontaneous combustion of the mayor of Warsaw in 1546. And that incident in 12th century Burgundy when it rained herring.
0: This theory me and Shen used to have, it's like everyone's got 2 people inside you. You've got your confidence and your paranoia. And your confidence is the guy who says, hey, you're great, you're dead sexy, everybody loves you. And your paranoia says you're stupid, you're useless, you're ugly, and everybody hates you.
3: That's odd, Lister. According to this reading, you're clinically dead.
0: And what had happened was, me confidence would just about persuade me to ask Kachansky out. And as I was walking up to her, he'd go on a business trip to Hawaii or something. And I'd be left with me paranoia saying, you must be joking, she's going to laugh in our face.
3: You know, sometimes, Lister, you can be quite perceptive and thought-provoking. And other times, like this, you can rant and drivel on like a complete loony.
0: Just take me to me bed.
3: All right, Lister. Okay, you know how it works. Now release the mechanism very, very, very gently. Possibly a gnat's more gently than that?
0: Get an umbrella! Get an umbrella! Get an umbrella! Get an umbrella! Get an umbrella! Get an umbrella!
3: Necrobics, hologrammatic exercises for the dead.
0: Training, get an umbrella.
3: What's going on?
7: What?
3: What's happening?
7: Hercule Poirot's just stepped off the steaming train. And if you want my opinion, I think they all did it.
3: Why do we have to have you as the chef's computer? We'd be better off with a bucket full of sheep slop running things.
7: If you've got a complaint, just come straight out with it. Don't hide behind innuendo and hyperbole.
3: Why is it raining fish in our sleeping quarters?
7: I'd be lying if I said I knew. The only comparable incident on record is in 12th century Burgundy when it rained herring.
3: It is going to be one of those days.

0: Yeah, I just woke up.
1: Hey, I brought you some presents.
0: Oh, thanks, you shouldn't have bothered.
1: I'm that kind of guy. Hey, let's see what we got in the magic bag here. I got you some grapes. And I got you an orange.
0: Oh, thanks a lot. I feel better already.
1: Hey, well, all this enormous generosity has made me tired. I'm going to bed.
2: You're awake.
1: Yeah, but I'll be asleep in a minute.
2: How do you feel?
1: Fine. Just don't ask me any more questions. I'm trying to sleep.
2: Shut up, you stupid moggy, and out of that bed.
1: Well, if you're going to speak to me like that, I'm going to take my presents back.
2: How do you feel?
1: Hurt.
0: I feel great.
2: Listen, mister. You had a fever, okay?
1: Yeah.
2: And you started to hallucinate, all right?
1: Yeah.
2: Only your hallucinations were solid.
0: What do you mean, solid?
2: I mean, they were real, alive, solid.
0: Solid?
2: Solid.
0: What do you mean, they were solid?
2: Okay, I'll put it another way. You had hallucinations, right?
1: Yeah.
2: And they were solid. I told you it wasn't ordinary pneumonia. I told you it was mutated. I knew something like this would happen.
0: Okay, what did I hallucinate?
2: Well, first of all, it was fish rain.
0: Fish rain? Yeah, I dreamt that.
2: Well, it actually happened.
0: Was all the fish?
1: Somebody ate them.
2: Then, the mayor of Warsaw spontaneously combusted. And then you hallucinated two men in the drive room.
0: What two men?
2: Apparently, one of them is your confidence, and the other's your paranoia. You see what I mean, listen?
3: Hey, it's the king! Mr. Beautiful!
4: Hey, you, what does the H stand for? Horace? A chair for the king, Horace. And breakfast. Mr. Wonderful wishes to die. Have you lost weight? You're looking great. Is he totally perfect or what? You're my confidence.
3: I just love that accent. It makes me go all wibbly.
0: I don't understand it. You look like the manager of the London Jets, but you sound like Bing Baxter, the American quiz show host.
5: I'm all the things you associate with confidence, King.
4: And you're my paranoia.
6: Isn't that a urine stain on the front of your trousers?
0: What? No, it isn't, it's tea.
6: So, how are you anyway? Isn't that a huge spot appearing on your so-called face? My God, you've got fat, haven't you? Must be all that lager. But you've got a terminal disease. Always happens to people who least expect it. Don't you find that? So hello then, won't you? Only trying to be friendly.
3: Davy, baby, what can I say?
4: Is he the greatest, most handsome, fantastic person ever, or am I insane?
2: You're insane. Mister, what are you going to do about them?
0: Do? What can I do?
2: I think we should arrest them.
0: What for?
2: For being hallucinations.
0: Oh, come on, Smeg, that's a bit of company, isn't it?
4: Yeah.
2: Lister, you're still sick. These two are symptoms of your disease. They're like the spots in measles, the swellings in mumps, the funny walk in cystitis. Until they're gone, you won't be better.
4: Hey, now I know what the H stands for. Idiot, am I right?
2: You are treading a very thin line, Milado. H stands for hologram. I happen to be dead.
4: Couldn't happen to a more deserving guy. Come on, King, forget those losers. Let's go party.
2: No, I forbid it.
0: Why?
6: Why do you never listen to Mr. Rimmer? He's so much more experienced, more level-headed, so much better than you.
4: Hey, no one is better than Mr. Magnificent, and no one tells the Prince of Charisma what to do. Right, Prince?
1: Yeah, right.
4: That's my Davy boy.
2: I don't believe it. He's socializing with a figment of his imagination.
6: Cheers.
7: Please note a dust storm is approaching. Ship exterior is now out of bounds. All airlocks are being automatically sealed. Estimated duration, 18 hours.
8: I try to kindle like fire lighted. Dwindled, now I wonder when this wind will ever stop.
0: You wrote that?
4: Yeah, it was ages ago, you know.
3: That is the greatest love song ever.
0: Come on.
3: Ever. It's so deep. The images, the dwindling, the kindling,
9: All the Indling. I love all that stuff. When I think there's fast buck merchants like Beethoven and Mozart out there grabbing all the publicity, and here's you, writing pieces of that caliber, makes me go weak.
2: What are you doing with the cigarette book?
9: Oh, you've embarrassed me now. It's just your lips that touched it. Your lips. The king's kissing lips. And I just wanted some proof I'd actually met the Duke of Deliciousness.
2: You're serious, aren't you?
9: Serious about what?
2: Look, I'm a nobody. Out of the 169 people on board this ship, I ranked 169, bottom of the pile.
9: That's because you didn't want all that career stuff. You wanted your farm on Fiji with you-know-who.
2: If she'd have come.
9: If! If! And turned down the opportunity to become the envy of all womankind?
2: Oh, we'll never know now.
9: Why not?
2: She's dead.
9: So's River. Bring her back.
2: I can't. Holly can only sustain one hologram. And River's hidden all the other personality discs.
9: So find them.
2: Cons.
9: King, you can do anything. Anything.
6: Anything. He can't do anything.
10: Oh, I know. I'll bet five.
6: Do you know, he used to practice kissing on his own.
10: How?
6: He made lips out of one hand and then waggled his thumb through the gap like a tongue.
10: That is priceless, it really is.
6: 17 years old and he used to snog his own hand. Once, in front of the whole school, he called his gym teacher Daddy. I could have died with embarrassment.
10: What a silly thing to call a gym master.
6: I'm racked with guilt. I hate him.
10: If you hate him, why do you talk about him so much?
6: Because he makes my life one big, humiliating, cringe-making, guilt-ridden hell.
10: Now, stab him! Stab him! Stab him! Quick, stab him!
2: You haven't met Stabbin. He's one of our scutters. Stabbin, meet Lister's paranoia. Lister's paranoia, this is Stabbin.
9: Yo, Rimmer, listen, we've been thinking. We think we can get Kachansky back without turning you off.
6: Oh, he's drunk.
9: Yes. All we're going to do is turn off all unnecessary power systems, and the Holly says it'll work.
11: Ding dong, another great idea from the people who brought you beer milkshakes.
6: How can you be so obsessed with a girl you hardly know?
9: Hardly know, sir? You haven't heard the Indling song. Our love, I tried to kindle.
2: Mister, you're not having
9: her
2: disc.
9: Why, because she'll rank above you?
6: But she's a bright, good-looking, intelligent, witty, upwardly mobile officer. Why should she be interested in you?
10: Yes, why should she be interested in you?
9: Yeah, why should she be interested in me?
11: Sorry, I was just thinking about that song. I can't get it out of my head.
9: Why? Because you're great! You're an incredibly seductive, charming, charismatic young stud.
2: Yeah, I forgot. That's why she'd be interested in me.
10: Lister, you're not having her disc or any disc.
11: Come on, King, you know Rimmer.
9: Where would he hide him?
2: I don't know.
11: Yes, you do.
6: No, he doesn't.
11: Come on. Think winner.
2: Outside. Outside the ship.
10: Wrong, actually.
11: Where outside?
2: Well, he'd have to send the scutters. And the disc would have to be safe.
10: Wrong, absolutely brimming over with wrongability.
9: And they'd have to be right under my nose so he could laugh at me.
10: Wrong and getting wronger all the time.
2: Outside our sleeping quarters.
9: The solar panel outside our sleeping quarters.
10: You followed me, you goit.
9: Is that where they are? That's incredible! I did it!
10: Lister!
9: How long now, Hall?
7: Can't be long now, Dave. Hercule has got all the suspects in one room. And I'm only two pages away from also by the same author.
9: Oh, Holly, the dust storm.
7: Oh, that. Any time now, it's almost subsided.
3: Hey, how's my baby boy? Oh, look, you've got a body like a coat hanger. How can you make a spacesuit look like evening wear?
10: Let me ask you one question.
9: It's no use arguing, Rimmer, I'm going.
10: Who smashed up the Medicom?
11: He's Stalin King, let's go.
10: Holly, give him a punch up.
9: Look, what's in it for them? Smash up the medical unit.
10: Lister, come here. Come here. You are still sick.
9: I feel great.
10: You will not be better until they've gone. They know that, and now they've stopped you getting any treatment. Where's Paranoia?
4: I don't know. Is it someplace near Uruguay? Who is this joker?
10: Mister, they're germs and they're dangerous.
7: Storm has passed, Dave. Airlocks are now released.
4: What are we waiting for, King?
0: Nothing.
10: Holly, put a trace on Paranoia.
7: What's a trace?
10: It's space jargon. It means find him.
7: No, it doesn't. You just made it up to be cool.
10: Where is he?
7: Paranoia is no longer aboard this ship.
4: Hey, look at that view, Kingo. Me and you on top of the world. Makes you want to dance. Cha, cha, cha. Cha, cha, cha, cha, cha, cha. Cha, cha, cha. Cha, cha, cha, cha, cha, cha. Hey, here it is. Cha, cha, cha, cha. Did you hear something?
12: Nope. In space, no one can hear you. Cha-cha-cha.
4: You don't think we paranoid could have got here first, do you?
12: Forget him. He's no danger.
4: He smashed up the medical unit.
12: No, he didn't.
4: What you mean?
12: I did.
4: You did?
12: So we can be together, Davey. You don't want to get cured. I did it for you.
4: So where did he go, then?
12: I killed him. Cha-cha-cha.
4: What you mean? You killed him, cha-cha-cha?
12: Hey, don't look at me like that. He didn't suffer. I just fed him into the waste grinder and flushed his mints into space.
4: Look, I'm going to go inside now. It gets a little bit hot. I get a bit claustrophobic in these suits.
12: Take your helmet off.
4: What?
12: Your hat. Take your helmet off.
4: I'll die.
12: Why?
4: There's no oxygen out here.
12: Hey, oxygen's for losers. Come on.
4: I need oxygen.
12: You don't need anything, King. You're the king.
4: You're crazy!
12: I told you you needed oxygen, huh? Some loser who was trying to make you feel small. Look, I'll prove it to you. I'll take mine off first. We'll soon see who the crazy one is around here.
4: No!
13: Must you do this now?
14: I'm doing my laundry.
13: It's totally disgusting.
14: What's disgusting?
10: Lister?
0: Yeah?
10: I just want to say I was right all along. I said there were germs, and they were germs.
0: Yeah, okay, so what?
10: And I'm just saying now, that disc will only bring you misery. I just want you to remember that I said that.
0: Look, if she comes back and she's not interested, I can handle it.
10: Whatever, Lister. I want it on record. That disc is a one-way ticket to Miseryville.
0: Yeah, but I've spent enough time listening to me paranoia. Now I'm going to listen to me confidence.
15: Hi, Chrissy.
0: Oh, it's not going to work.
15: Hello, Chrissy.
0: It's not going to work either.
15: Hey, yo, Chrissy!
16: Hi.
10: Lister, look. Good luck. I mean it.
0: Smeg off.
10: No, honestly, I mean it. Good luck.
15: Okay, Hall, switch it on.
10: Well, he did warn you. I certainly did. Do you honestly think I'd put Kachansky's disc in Kachansky's box where any munchkin could find it? You think you had it bad before, Lister? Now you've got it in stereo, baby. Welcome aboard, Rimsey. Nice to be here, Mr. Rimmer, you son of a gun.

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1: 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Episode 3, The Cruise.
2: Thank you very much. And that's it from me, Jazz Milvain, and my Bayou Boys. Not just for today, but for the next two Sunday afternoons. Because the band is going back on the road.
3: Hey, do what? Do you know anything about this, eh?
4: Sorry, I wasn't listening. What's he saying now?
3: Jazz, what do you mean we're going back on the road?
5: Yeah, I'm not going near Lake Buzzard again. Remember what happened last time?
3: You're ready to get married.
2: When I say the road, I actually mean the high seas. We're going cruising, boys, courtesy of my very good friends, Pelihelion Tours.
4: Well, we are we?
2: Yes, we are. Bit of lecturing, bit of music, giving the public what it craves. Culture with a celebrity spin.
6: Sunday. To the busy freelance author, the idea of holidays is anathema. The mind must never be allowed to slip into standby mode, but always be ready to wrestle with the traffic of human affairs, which most certainly did not include becoming part of Jazz Milvain's backslapping entourage on what he was pleased to describe as a voyage of intellectual discovery, but which I suspect was in reality a voyage away from his fourth wife and stepchildren during the school holidays. The overweening vanity of Jazz's expectation that we would just drop everything to climb aboard his self-love boat was a delusion from which he needed to be swiftly disabused.
5: Where are we going then? Is it South Seas? I'll just nip home and get me passport and me thong.
4: Well, if you'll excuse me, I'll just go home and get on with some work. I'm afraid you'll have to find someone else to play the jug.
2: Oh, dear, that is one big gun you're holding to our head.
5: Oh, come on, Ed, it'd be a bit of fun. He wants to have a laugh with his mates.
4: Oh, I very much doubt that. What Jazz wants is a human shield to protect him from pensioners desperate to tell him about their grandchildren.
3: There might be some totty on board.
5: Yeah.
4: Well, totter, I'd have thought. And crumpet of the kind with low-fat spread applied to it.
5: What's it to be then, a jolly old man or straight up your Northwest Passage?
3: Tell you what, Malta would be nice. Haven't been there since National Service.
2: Oh, no, we'll be cruising the Highlands and Islands from the silver sands of Morar to whatever that location was where I shot my remake of Whiskey Galore.
4: Well, I thought the main location for that was the 50p bin at Blockbuster.
5: Yeah, that was a bit of a casting cock-up, wasn't it? Putting the pub landlord in it.
2: Well, I made commercial sense in so many ways at the time.
3: Was that the same commercial sense that made you call it Coca-Cola, Galore?
2: Look, I could just as easily say none of you's coming. I'll do this gig on my own and you can go without a free holiday.
5: No, no, no.

0: as easily say none of you's coming. I'll do this gig on my own, and you can go without a free
1: holiday. No, we're just pulling your plonker, James.
2: No, I'm not. I'm deadly serious. Anyway, I'm working on a project which can't wait.
0: Well, obviously, why not? It's never going to happen, is it?
2: Now, Ping, I'd like to tell you about the treatment I sent you on Friday.
3: Yeah, I read it. It's great.
2: I know that for agents, weekends are sacrosanct, what with weddings and barbecues and the televised humiliation of the underclass to be watched.
3: I read it, Ed. It's brilliant.
2: You sure you're talking about the novel I'm proposing?
3: Yeah, and Rita, right? Yorkshire's most promising spin bowler. It's so zeitgeisty because women's cricket's really cool. I didn't know you could do redemptive epiphanies.
2: I think you're setting me up, aren't you? Isn't this where Felix jumps out of the cupboard using the movie function on his phone?
3: Felix is not going to hear about this, Ed, until the book's in the shops. Because I smell the aroma of the Costa First Novel Award.
2: Yes, it isn't technically speaking my first novel.
3: Yeah, but nobody's going to know that, are they? Not unless they're like 50 or something. So, when you've done the first four chapters, I'll start sending it round to the publishers, right?
2: Oh, with a girl dressed up as a cricketer producing them from a picnic basket.
3: We only do that with the real rubbish, the stuff you were writing last week.
2: Well, that's not what you called it then. Then it was feel good and must read.
3: That was before I knew you could do something like this. You should try it more often.
2: Well, I'm nonplussed.
3: You haven't got time for that. I want you to go away and write those chapters. Off your pop. Bye.
2: Bye. I'm overwhelmed.
3: You haven't got time to be. Go now. Right. Anyway, I've got Susan Boyle's agent on hold. He's cracking up. Doesn't think he can take it anymore.
2: Right. Outline chapter 3. Amrita experiences racial abuse from the BNP supporters in the crowd at Bradford. Umpire Jessop intervenes by calling tea. Is that your tummy rumbling or mine, Elgar?
4: Meow.
2: Both. I'm afraid when we're writing on spec, that's how we eat. Chapter 4. The thorny question of the arranged marriage and the even more controversial and emotional issue of the membership of Yorkshire County Cricket Club.
4: Meow.
2: Well, let's see what there is. Nothing in the rover tin, apart from curtain hooks and trouser buttons. Don't know why I thought there would be. Bread bin. Amrita might be able to get a bit of spin with this ciabatta roll, but it's no good for eating. Unless we do this. Moisten it up a bit and stick it in the oven. Oh, good heavens. Look, Elgar. 1, 2, 3 roast potatoes left over from Sunday. 1 for you, 2 for me, and I'll have a bit of rosemary. A just reward for honest labour. Carried out with a clear conscience and without the editorial input from Coca-Cola. Now, let's see how Jazz Milvain and the Freeloaders are going to be spending next week. Oh, yes, a sunset. You can't see one of those looking out of your window at home, can you?
5: Informality is very much the keynote on a Perihelion cruise.
2: Dinner in your fleece.
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2: 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Let's have a look at that luxury cabin again. See if it's got a smoke alarm. So, I'm afraid I won't be able to teach you for a couple of weeks.
6: Community service, is it?
2: No.
6: They make them wear bibs now that say community payback. I think that's a bit cruel.
7: I don't. I'd go further. Cut their hands off and their feet, or at least shackle them.
6: Oh, Stan.
8: That's not going to help them trim your hedge. No hands.
2: Anyway, I'm going to...
7: I don't want them near my edge, thank you very much. I'll make my own arrangements.
2: Well, my arrangements are to go to sea and work on my new novel.
8: Oh, yes, working your passage on a whaler.
2: Not quite, Pearl. It's one of those cruises round the Scottish Islands.
7: Stowing away, then.

0: On the contrary, I shall be singing for my supper, playing in a jazz band with an old mucker of mine, Jazz Mulvane.
1: Oh, him that you never stop going on about. I thought you didn't like him.
2: Didn't like him earning more money than he does.
0: Well, if I get this novel hammered out, the tables might be turned. Because as I try and impress on you in these classes, it's a switchback world, writing. You've got to be prepared for rejection, yes. But you've also got to be ready for success when it comes to knocking.
3: I went on a gardening cruise. That was a terrible letdown. We were promised Alan Titchmarsh. We ended up with an actor off Torchwood. I doubt he'd ever been outdoors, let alone had an allotment.
1: We had Nigel Havers on Norwegian Rhapsody. He was good value. Made those fjords really come alive.
2: That's the key to a cruise. A good celebrity host, decent grub, nice scenery. And a red rubber wristband so you're on the first sitting at mealtimes. Don't forget the possibility of romance. A nice Scottish doctor with grey hair. That'd suit me.
0: I won't be concerning myself with any of that, Olive. I should be living within the confines of my cabin and my ideas.
3: So you won't be doing any lecturing then?
0: No. So let's make the most of the time we've got left. Now then, what do we know about women's cricket?
4: Did the Lappy arrive okay?
0: Yes, and I'm overwhelmed by the Skype readiness of it, but I'm not sure I can do this, Ping.
4: Oh, Ed, you're not getting cold feet at the last minute.
0: I'm afraid so. I'm concerned about leaving Elgar.
4: Well, it's only the best catering in, like, England. It's where Simon Callow sends the Meow Harajah when he goes to the Salzburg Festival.
0: Yeah, reassuring as that
4: it's
0: is.
4: It's where Humphrey, the Downing Street cat, went when he got out of order with Cherry Blair's shoes. Anyway, it's all paid for. I've done it.
0: Yes, I know. It's just that we haven't been apart for longer than 3 nights.
4: I don't think you really want to write this book.
0: No, I do, really, Ping. I mean, why else do you think I'm prepared to put up with Jazz's insufferable company for 10 days?
4: Right. So go. And don't you dare let Jazz Mulvane anywhere near it. He will just decimate it.
0: You mean remove a tenth part of it?
4: I'm being serious, Ed. He'll eviscerate it.
0: I thought that was what you so admired in him.
4: Yeah, with remakes and Spotty Boys robot films. But this is real art.
0: You really think so?
4: Yes. So go. Bon voyage, Ed. Bon. Bon, bon, bon, bon, bon. Bon, bon, bon, bon, bon, bon, bon, bon, bon, bon, bon.
0: Tuesday. 4 bells. Small ones, but complimentary, all with dried ginger, and each delivered by a hand-picked steward. First night of the Pelahelion cruise, in unexpected comfort, due to passenger Robinson failing to make it up the gangplank. My upgrade had the advantage of an ensuite bathroom and no sea view, thanks to the painting of the Camargue ponies I'd placed over the porthole. The only white horses I wanted to see, thank you very much. So, nothing to come between me and the limitless horizons of my idea.
5: Yes, hello.
6: Sorry to disturb the flow of creative juices, sir.
5: No, it's all right, John.
6: Oh! Writing a postcard, I see. Would you like me to take care of that for you?
5: Oh, yes, thank you.
6: I'll just clear away. Whiskey glasses for you.
5: Thank you, John.
6: Oh, it's to Elgar. Wasn't there a gentleman of that name in the composing business?
5: I believe there was. Well, if that's all, John...
6: Captain's compliments, sir, and would you like to join him and the other guests in the Claire Francis MBE lounge for a welcoming drink?
5: I couldn't have it down here, could I? Quite frankly, I feel just as welcome in my chair.
6: I'm afraid not, sir. There is a safety procedure to familiarise yourself with and an inspiring video for everybody to enjoy.
5: Yeah, I think I may have already enjoyed that enough on your website.
6: And you'll be issued with your wristband entitling you to all your complimentary meals throughout the voyage.
5: Well, you've made all that pretty clear, John. On-board discipline must be enforced, I suppose. A bit like the Articles of War, isn't it?
6: Yes, exactly, sir. And you will be invited to fill in a questionnaire.
7: I haven't worn a wristband since I've been prostate done.
8: Excuse me. Tattoo removed me. Yeah. That was a costly mistake. 500 to fly there, another 200 to get a name taken off my shoulders.
7: Blimey.
9: Yes, sir.
0: Could I have another, please?
9: Sorry, only one welcoming drink per passenger.
0: Well, what about the one earmarked for the chap who, so very sadly, dropped dead on the gangplank?
9: Go on, then.
0: Oh, thank you. Absent friend. You couldn't bear me in mind for his cheese and pineapple on a stick, could you? Oh, thank you very much.
7: That was brilliant. I'm impressed.
0: How kind. I've got my sights set on his wristband as well.
7: I'll tell you what, Cliff. He's still the governor, isn't he?
10: What do you look like, Reardon? Where's the white tuxedo?
8: Well, he's halfway there. White legs and shorts. Don't know about the grey socks and sandals, eh?
5: Informality is the keynote of the Pelahelian cruise, Jez. Didn't you read the brochure? Or were you too busy posing like an extra from Carry On Up the Funnel?
3: Now, I've just been talking to the captain, who does happen to be a big fan of my films, and he'd like us to go on after the video to get everyone in the holiday mood. So, we'll start with sailing, then a life on the ocean wave, anchors away...
7: Oh, hang on, we haven't got the dots for them.
3: What's that?
7: The music. When do we do Sweet Georgia Brown?
3: We don't. Band's call in half an hour.
7: Oh, dear. Entering uncharted waters, isn't it?
5: Oh, I wouldn't worry. Most of these look as though they're ready for bed already. I could pass for the cabin boy in this company.
9: Arthur Tim Flutton himself.
5: Pearl? Oh, rest of the class too.
3: Hello.
5: It's a bit of a surprise. Here you all are like Spanish Inquisition, only even less expected.
1: Don't worry, Mr. Reardon, we're not stalking you.
3: No, our coach tour fell through at the last minute and this was all we could get.
5: Oh, how disappointing.
9: Yes, I'd much rather be in North Wales, but there we are.
1: We were due to visit all the natural springs where the supermarkets get their mineral water. Montgomery, that's the co-op, Brecon, Tesco, Snowdonia.
3: I reckon that's a tap.
1: But it would have been scenic and informative.
9: Still, this is only $8,000. What's that? The interest on a couple of ices.
7: So, are you going to introduce us, Ed?
8: Not surprised you've been keeping quiet about these two.
1: Don't be cheeky!
7: Oh, ow!
5: This is my writing class, Olive Pearl.
8: Oh, brains too, my word. We're the band.
5: Yeah. Yes, the Bayou Boys. This is Cliff and Ray.
9: I know what they say about musicians.
8: Oh, and it's all true. If you don't believe me, come to cabin 402, K deck lower.
3: Long way down from where we are.
5: And this is Stan.
7: Oh, we'll come to your place, ladies.
1: Oh, now.
9: A23 upper.
3: You want to keep your safe locked or he'll have your ISA numbers?
5: What next? I expect my ex-wife and children will appear in a minute. Start discussing my shortcomings as a family man.
3: You were a failure of that too, were you?
1: Ooh, good, the video's starting.
10: As somebody wise once said, when a man is tired of Pelahelium...
5: Nobody ever said that.
10: He is tired of celebrity cruises.
5: No, that's even less likely. Tuesday. With the two sides of my life colliding like the Titanic and the iceberg, it was a relief to return to the solitude of my writing cell. Ed Reardon is by no means the first author to seek creative reinvigoration at sea. My predecessor Evelyn Waugh, after an equally punishing period of work, in his case on the Sword of Honour trilogy, in mind the location, location, location tie-in, was inspired by a voyage to the Cape to write his autobiographical novel, The Ordeal of Gilbert Pinfold, in which the overworked hero starts hearing disembodied voices in his cabin.
4: Hello,
5: Ping. Is this Skyping, is it?
4: Yes, I'm Skyping. Are you typing?
5: Well, not at this second, obviously.
4: Why not? How many words of Amrita have you written?
5: I'm not sure. Been too busy to look.
4: We'll do it now.
5: Right.
4: It's highlight alt TW.
5: Yes, I know. I do it all the time. Oh, where's the tools thing on this keyboard?
4: Oh, come on, it's really easy. Easier than the button that widens the margin, so it looks like you've written more than you have.
5: Oh, good gracious, as many as that.
4: More than 10,000?
5: Yes, several more.
4: Good, because I've got two words for you. Bidding war! There are four publishers after it, and Ed, I haven't even had to take them to the O2 or Cirque du Soleil. That is how serious they are.
5: Good. Well, if you'll excuse me, I'd better get on.
4: Yes, you had. This is so exciting, Ed. I knew you wouldn't let me down. Over and out! Out, out, out, out, out, out, out, out, out, out, out, out, out.
5: Oh, dear. Right. Chapter 1. Amrita ran up and bowled. Well, that's 5. I wonder how Elgar's getting on. What's the name of that place? Four Paws.
11: Thank you very much. Time to delay there, me hearties, for half an hour. And when the Bayou Boys come back, it'll be request time. So what would you like to hear? The old ones or the new ones?
12: The old ones.
8: Do you realise, Jazz, we're going to have to start learning the Sex Pistols? They're nearly 40 years old. And the Clash.
7: And the Stranglers.
11: Correction. The old ones or the very old ones? Thank you. Why are you two so frisky all of a sudden?
5: Love is in the air, Jazz. Can't you smell it? Along with the wintergreen and crisps.
2: Do we need a backstage pass, sir? Can we just come up this step?
1: I thought that was lovely, Mr. Milvain.
13: Thank you very much. We try.
9: Sorry we didn't come to your lecture, but to be honest, your film wasn't up to much.
13: I think total film and heat might take issue with you there.
3: Now, if you want to talk about films made in Scotland, The Wicker Man, that was a good one. Especially when they burnt the copper at the end.
7: Oi, Ed, did you ever get that dead geezer's wristband?
5: No, I've been too busy.
7: Well, do you mind swapping yours with Olive, then? So we can, you know...
5: No.
7: Take our meals together.
5: No, you're wasting your time. Last I heard, she was looking for a grey-haired doctor.
13: Might be in need of one myself. My digestive system's playing up.
8: Well, best not blow the trumpet too hard, then, when we get stuck into the old ones.
6: Morning, sir. A trifle foggy out in the Minch today.
5: Nobody's been able to find their way to the dining room in it either.
6: Yes, we are a bit thin on the ground.
5: Well, there's only me and 400 empty chairs.
6: Well, so far, sir. A little overindulgence last night, probably the cause. And maybe one or two upset tummies. You're feeling all right yourself, are you?
5: Fine, thank you, John. So I'd like a seat by the window, large piece of smoked haddock with two poached eggs and a pot of coffee. For four.
6: I'm afraid that's not possible, sir.
5: Why not?
6: You're wearing a green wristband. The second sitting doesn't start for another hour and a half.
5: John, I'm the only passenger here. What am I supposed to do till then?
6: You can get on with your book. You've only written one line. Your postcard was longer than that.
5: Yeah, obviously not too early for editorial advice.
6: Ideal circumstances for a spot of work, I'd have thought. Compose that masterpiece.
5: I'd have a game of quoits.
6: And who would that be with, sir? In any case, nobody's allowed out on deck just at present. Captain's orders.
5: So are we on board a plague ship? We've got a killer bug going round. Come on, John, I'm not going to tell the newspapers.
6: Indeed not, sir. It's incoming calls only at the moment. Morning, sir. Table for one.
3: That's how I like it.
5: Stand. Any sign of the others?
3: Not so far.
5: What do you put that down to? A little corridor creeping between the Golden Girls and the boys in the band?
3: No idea. And if I did have, I wouldn't let on. The Jerrys couldn't get anything out of me, and nor will you.
5: Surely you're not old enough to have been in a prisoner of war camp.
3: I mean, the Jerrys in the High Street. Bloody tourists asking for directions. French, high ties. I send them the wrong way if I can.
6: Your table's ready, sir.
3: Oh, thank you. So I'll have my breakfast and I'll have a crack at the ousey-ousey. Might stand more of a chance if there's just me.
6: So, sir, it looks as if there's nothing standing in the way between you and your art.
0: Rita ran in and bowled, knowing she would have to be better than any man to become accepted by the Yorkshire crowd. Wednesday. At last, the freelance writer's diet has paid off. Eating week-old food from the bottom of the oven and decomposing supermarket items reduced for quick sale has given me an immunity to all known bacteria that seem to be stalking this death boat and the digestive tract of a stray dog. A stray dog millionaire, apparently.
5: If the increasingly excitable emails from Pig are anything to go by. How much is the bidding up to now? Oh, my God. But they really, really, really, underline, need to see those 10,000 words. Dear Ping. Oh, no, she won't understand that. Hi, Ping. I sent the first two chapters yesterday. Maybe there's a fault in your email. Wouldn't like to think they've gone astray after all the back-breaking effort I've put in. Well, maybe that's pushing it a bit.
0: Thursday. The sea can do funny things to people. Indeed, there is an ignominious tradition of men in extremis being driven to desperate measures, faking ships' logs to show they've travelled further than they actually have.
5: Just sent you chapter 4. Oh, she'd buy that. Have you not got that either? Really, Ping, the inefficiency of your email system beggars belief. I'd have been better off putting it in a bottle and throwing it out to sea. Send.
0: But sooner or later, the deception must cease, and one must confront the reality that despite the most favourable of writing conditions, I sit becalmed, bereft of words, and facing the humiliating truth. I have run out of original ideas.
5: Haven't run out of this, though. And so we come to the end game. Farewell, and adieu, you fair Spanish ladies. Should have done this a long time ago. I'm bound for old England. Oh, that's you I am. How about this for displacement activity? Goodbye, emails. Goodbye, ping. And have a great bloody weekend. The love of you.
13: Well, I'm finally recovering, ping, after 4 days with my head down the toilet.
4: Ooh, gross, like that scene in Trainspotting.
13: Rather overdone, that, I thought. But I want to take these Pelihelion shysters to the cleaners. Sue them for every penny.
4: But they've already paid you $60,000.
13: Not enough, after what they've done to me with their super bug.
6: Soft-boiled egg and soldiers, Mr. McLean.
5: Thank you, John.
4: I think that's what's happened to Ed. He stopped answering my emails. He's never, ever done that before.
13: Oh, dear. John, have you seen Ed Reardon, the tramp who plays the jug in my band?
6: No, sir. No, his bed hasn't been slept in for the last 2 nights. Bit of a mystery, to be honest. Cashed a cheque for him and no sign of him since. Apart from his wristband on his writing table.
4: Oh, my God. He's ended it all.
13: Yeah, apparently. Surprised he didn't do it years ago.
4: Jazz, what are we going to do?
13: Have to give the jug solo to Cliff, I suppose. Later, Ping. My egg's going to...
6: I've taken the liberty of lining up all your baseball caps, Mr. Mulvane.
13: Excellent. Oh, flower on the tray, too. You know, I'm starting to feel life flooding back into me.
6: Well, it's more than can be said for some passengers, I'm afraid, Mr. Mulvane. Had to put into Oban to shuttle them to hospital. The locals complained about people vomiting in the streets. Well, what's new about that around these parts?
13: John?
6: Yes, sir?
13: Go away, please.
6: Certainly, sir.
5: You want some more, Elgar? Well, so you shall. Surprising how much haddock you can get into a computer case. There. Yes, now I'm afraid I'm going to have to leave you again. Not for very long, though. Daddy's got to present himself in London with a very plausible excuse for hurling what used to be in this laptop case into the Sound of Mull.
4: Pirates?
0: I can only imagine that's who they were.
4: Oh, no, that as well as a killer virus.
0: Yes, they must have realised we were vulnerable to surprise attack and silently stolen aboard under cover of darkness. It's not much, I know, but all I managed to salvage was this laptop case.
4: Yeah, it really smells of the sea. Mm.
0: So I suggest you keep a close eye on the Somalian branch of books, etc., over the holiday period.
4: Yeah, I'll put Minty on to it. She'll be in Egypt then.
0: The tragedy is that I wrote those 20,000 words of Amrita in such a frenzy of creative energy that I can't remember a single word I typed.
4: Oh, wow, you're autistic too. That's such a shame. It would have been perfect for the back cover. Put another 50,000 onto the sales.
0: You know, I even went into an internet cafe when the ship stopped at Oban for the doctors to come on board, but no luck. And then, when I came out, the ship had sailed without me.
4: It was probably Elvis at the helm.
0: Huh? Anyway, I chartered a fishing smack to chase after it, but the tide was against us.
4: Actually, Ed, the story might have been a bit too much like Bend It Like Beckham, come to think. Amrita, that is not this story. With cricket instead of football.
0: That's very true.
4: Pity, though.
0: Yes.
4: Anywho, how do you feel about tackling location, location, location two?
0: Very positive indeed. When do you want it by? I hear Corby could well be the next big thing in Northamptonshire. Lot of new build coming out the ground there.
13: Thank you very much. Great to be back at the Lockkeeper's Arms on Terra Veri Firma. Let's hear it for Cliff on bass, Ray on drums and antibiotics, and back from the dead, though you wouldn't know it, Mr. Ed Reardon blowing the jug. Backlight in five.
0: Lots to catch up on.
14: Yeah, what happened to you?
5: Oh, pretty boring story.
15: Oh, I found that very hard to believe.
5: But I don't think I've quite got to the bottom of you boys and my students, the babes from the U3A.
8: Oh, no. What happens on a perihelion cruise stays on a perihelion cruise.
14: Yeah, and anyway, you'd only go and put it in one of your books, wouldn't you?
5: No, I don't think I'll be doing that.
16: Ed Reardon's Week starred Christopher Douglas, Stephanie Cole, Simon Greenall, Jeff McGiven, Philip Jackson, Rita May, Lewis MacLeod, Baronka O'Shaughnessy, Kim Wall and Jeffrey Whitehead. It was written by Christopher Douglas and Andrew Nichols. The producer was Dawn Ellis.
17: 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Duel 2 and 6.
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3: Jeremy Hardy speaks to the nation. A series of sound sculptures curated by installation funny man Jeremy Hardy. Tonight, how to feel.
4: Thank you, good evening, and welcome to the last programme in the previous series. Joining me tonight, along with an uninvited audience, are two actors, neither of whom was fortunate enough to appear in a mediocre Oscar-nominated The Brits Are Coming Yet Again film about attractive in an unusual way middle-class people confronting the dilemma of where to put their privates and whether to do it before or after dinner, Gordon Kennedy and Miranda Richardson.
5: Hello.
6: Hi. Hello. Thank you.
4: Now, Miranda, welcome to the program.
6: Thank you.
4: Now, your CV reads like a list of things you've done.
6: Thank you.
4: And yet I notice you've never sat in Dictionary Corner on Countdown.
6: No.
4: What, is it beneath you or something?
6: No, I don't think I've ever been asked.
4: Rubbish. They're desperate. They have Giles Brandreth.
6: Well, I'll mention it to my agent.
4: Now, Miranda, you're not known primarily for your acting, which is okay, but more for being the youngest of the three Richardson twins, Jolie and Natasha. The vicious crime gang who had the West End sewn up in the 1980s and 90s, terrorising theatre audiences, but at least in those days you could leave front of house open and no one would nick the Maltesers or mess about with old ladies.
6: They're not twins.
4: Okay, but you're the youngest.
6: They're not my sisters.
4: Yes, they are. There's you, there's them, then there's Nicole and Natalie from All Saints.
6: They're the Appletons.
4: Oh, and I suppose Mad Ralphie Richardson's not your dad.
6: Yes, if you like, then.
4: I knew it.
6: Right, shall we move on?
4: Okay. Now, Gordon, this is a sad occasion for you, because although you've been by my side on this programme since 1994, you're not able to appear in the rest of the series.
5: That's right, Jeremy.
4: Because people who've been watching BBC One on Saturday evenings will know you've been playing Little Nell...
5: Little John.
4: Little Nell, in the remake of Robin's Nest, set in a part of... set in a part of Hungary that had a preservation order slapped on it by Nottinghamshire County Council in 1226.
5: That's right, Jeremy. I'm off to film series two.
4: Now, the original Robin's Nest in the 70s was set in an improbable restaurant like the one in Hollyoaks, but this is a much darker version based on the original Thelwell drawings.
5: Kind of.
4: Yeah. It's not as mystical as Robin of Nazareth, but not as biographical as Winston Churchill the Wilsdon years.
5: No.
4: Good. Marvellous to have both of you here. Now, Miranda and Gordon, if you are listening rather than just waiting for your cues, you'll know that tonight we're discussing how to feel. As actors, how important is it for you to attempt to feel the emotions of the character you're playing, and how important is it to simply do faces like happy and sad?
5: Shall I?
6: Go ahead.
5: Well, Little John...
4: Let him know.
5: ...is a complex character. Initially, he appears as a mere brigand and a leader of his own band of malcontents, but then he's prepared to hand over his leadership to Robin.
4: The owner of the restaurant.
5: Yes. So, I have to know his backstory.
4: Oh, the backstory. That's the bit the writer hasn't actually bothered to write, so you get to make up a whole elaborate past for the character, which gives him more depth than the hints offered by the script, such as he guffaws or hits man with stick. But let's talk more broadly about how to feel. Obviously, I must define terms. Terms are aquatic birds with grey plumage and a wingspan of 70 to 80 centimetres, breeding on shingle beaches, salt marshes and rocky islands.
6: That's terns, I think, Jeremy.
4: What?
6: Well, there's also the Arctic tern, which has a wingspan of 68 to 75 centimetres. You were describing the common tern.
4: No, the common tern was the International Communist Organisation founded by Lenin in 1919.
6: Oh.
4: Yeah. So, What do I mean by how to feel? Am I asking how should we feel, as in what feelings is it appropriate to have, or as in what are the means by which we feel? Feeling has become elevated in recent years. Publicly emoting used to be the preserve of actors and directors at award ceremonies, but now we like our sports people and our politicians to cry. They seem more human when they've aired their emotional problems. Alistair Campbell describes his battle with depression, and you think, oh, fair enough, but don't take it out on the rest of the country. Write lyrics for country and western songs, not excuses for war. David Blunkett not only wrote a memoir detailing what a rotten time he'd had, but insisted on reading it out loud on Radio 4.
0: Tuesday. Having a terrible time. No one could imagine how hard my life is. But it's all very well, these refugees that keep deporting, moaning on about how they're going to be hounded or tortured or executed, but they don't have to shoulder the terrible responsibilities I have to face. It's been so lonely, I had to cop off with the Spectator's bike just to keep my spirits up. Hey, she's a smashing bird. Trying for a family. Her idea of assisted conception is to involve as many chaps as possible. I just hope my sperm gets there first. It's a bit like a game of poo sticks, this fatherhood life. And she shall give birth to a baby boy, and he shall be called the Son of David, and I shall have a room prepared for him so every other weekend I can keep him here under house arrest, or contact, as the liberals call it.
4: In general, people today believe that a show of emotion makes them a good person. We think that being perceptibly moved by something is commendable. You ask someone, did you see that documentary last night? And they say,
6: oh, yes, I cried my eyes out.
4: And I want to say, fair enough, but can you see how that's really not the point? You see, it was about Darfur. The announcer made that very clear. He didn't say,
5: now on BBC 4, a disturbing and at times harrowing documentary all about you.
4: I'm interested to know what you think, and through the way you express that, I'll be able to tell how you feel, but I don't care whether you cried or not. Maybe that's unfair. Maybe the fact that I'm not impressed by people crying is informed by the fact that I cry watching Meet Me in St. Louis. In fact, I'm 45, everything makes me cry, and I'm not manic depressive, I hate that. I mean, bless Stephen Fry, but I can't be doing with all that. Bipolar people, with their upswings and their euphoria, why can't they just be miserable like everybody else? Because life is sad, terribly sad. Just accept that life is sad and cheer up. It's not forever. I mean this, by the way. This isn't some fridge magnet philosophy I found in a card shop next to the key fobs with names on. You know the stuff, sub-Buddhist mantras for people unable to have their own thoughts.
7: Each morning is a new beginning, and each evening is just the beginning of a new beginning that hasn't begun to begin yet.
4: No, life is sad. Sad because it ends, and it ends rather badly. But that doesn't mean it's pointless or worthless. There are adventures and enlightenment and love and laughter and snacks. There's no excuse for being bored. There's a whole world out there. Find out about it. People say the news is boring. It is if you think the Today programme is the news. The Today programme is not the news. The Today programme is 2.5 hours of idle speculation about what might be the reaction to an anticipated announcement that might or might not be made at some time later on today. Listen to the World Service. It's great, the World Service. Britain's hardly on it because it's produced by old-fashioned, well-mannered British people who know it's rude to go on about yourself. It's amazing how much people go on about themselves, and the trouble is they have a completely deluded idea of themselves. People say, my therapist says I'm too giving. I should think so. You're giving him 70 quid an hour. He's going to tell you what you want to hear, not that you're a profligate whinger. So instead of introspection leading to our addressing our mistakes, it just leads to more mistakes. You know that awful sinking feeling you get when someone says,
7: I've written a poem.
4: You think, oh, no, why have you done that? Can't you see that the despair that induces in others is similar to what you would feel if I walked in and said,
5: I've rewired your house.
4: You're not a poet. poets write poems. Not always well, but it's their job. They're supposed to write poems. It says poet on their passport. Although I imagine that does raise eyebrows when Andrew Motion's trying to get into countries. Anyone familiar with his work might say his job description didn't match their experience and put down his purpose of visit as global terror. But he's a bad example and undermines the case I'm making. I am coruscating amateur poets. You say you've written a poem, but that's very much your interpretation of what's happened. The fact that it's about you doesn't make it a poem and doesn't make it interesting. If you were worthy of verse, someone else would have written a poem about you. But this isn't about poetry per se, except to the extent that people use the form of poetry to express emotion. If you turn a feeling into a song or a poem, you have in some way validated it. Singer-songwriters who talk too much between songs will describe something that happened, usually meeting someone who said something which led them to write the song they're about to sing, incorporating the thing the person said in the chorus. That's why we have such a feeble folk tradition in this country. If you meet someone when you're walking along the road in Britain, they will most likely say,
8: "Cold enough for you?"
4: Or,
6: "Have you got 50p?
4: We just don't bump into an outlaw who's on his way to be hanged for killing his best friend in a fight over a card game and asked us to take his red bandana and give it to a woman called Rosa in El Paso. Moreover, as a post-industrial country with falling trade union membership and little collective sense of oppression except about speed cameras, we have really lost much of our folk tradition. And we haven't found a way of celebrating our national identity that isn't right-wing. Some people, including Billy Bragg, say we need to feel a new kind of progressive patriotism. Billy is a splendid man, but you only have to hear him sing Jerusalem to know that extraordinary rendition means torture. And patriotism is surely irrational and inherently right-wing. A feeling of unity can be a good thing, but once it's politicised, it is always dishonest, because its practitioners must say their nation is their favourite. In fact, all mainstream politicians profess to love their country, its athletes and its army, all of which are just best because they are. Such politicians are not honest. They never say,
6: "I love this country almost as much as I love Italy and Spain." Well, abroad generally, really. But this country is probably in my top 40. And I am proud of the men and women of our armed services, because our fighting forces are among the 8th bravest in the world. And I am backing them. 32%.
4: And of course, patriotism is complicated for the British because Britain is made up of 3 nations. People in Scotland are wrestling with the issue of nationality. Do they feel Scottish or British? Perhaps politicians would benefit from a new definition encapsulating that joint identity.
6: They could call it skittish.
5: Yeah, but I'm not sure that would really suit Gordon Brown.
4: Oh, I don't know. It could be his latest doomed bid for popularity, along with smiling. One of the reasons why there is so much discussion about identity is that journalists have a lot of airtime and column inches to fill, and punters are always happy to talk about themselves. They might have no sense of identity at all, especially in these days of identity theft, but they're not going to say that to a reporter. People will admit to having no opinion of the International Criminal Court, but stick a mic in front of a man in a shopping precinct, he's not going to say, "Some days I just don't know who I am anymore." And interviewers tend to get the responses they want about feelings, especially when backed up by the pressure of TV cameras. Channel 4 programmers now have a special interest in medical conditions so rare there is really nothing to say about them, because everything is being done to help the child, his parents love him, the doctors are on the case, they have the resources they need, there's nothing for a campaign to achieve, no one is culpable, and there's nothing any of us can do but watch as Channel 4 intrudes and attempts to elicit the answers that they want.
7: What's it like having another bottom where your nose should be?
9: Okay.
7: Does it make you feel sad?
9: Sometimes, but then I go and play.
7: Do you wish sometimes that you didn't have another bottom where your nose should be?
9: Sometimes.
7: Does it make you angry?
9: Not really.
7: Does it make you want to hurt other children?
9: No, because they're my friends.
7: Don't you want to cut their bottoms off and stick them where their noses should be? Say yes.
9: Yes.
6: Okay, that's a wrap.
4: Getting the response you want from grown-ups is even easier, because you don't need permission to speak to them, and you can keep asking different people till one of them says the right thing and backs up the line your editor has asked you to take. So, taking a random selection of Gordon and Miranda. Miranda, can you tell me, as a black woman, how you feel about your identity?
6: Well, I'm not black, so no, I can't answer that as a black woman.
4: You're supposed to be an actress, aren't you?
6: Yes, but I'm not going to do some sort of impersonation. I mean, even if it sounded quite authentic, it would be mimicry with no depth or understanding, like Joss Stone singing.
4: True, but no one could question your playing an English beekeeper in the 17th century, even though you couldn't possibly understand what that felt like.
6: No, but doing the olden days is easy. Mopey for poor, haughty for rich. Bad skin for authenticity.
5: Mm. Gruff, stroke hearty, for the downtrodden but rebellious.
6: Oh, good one. Yes. You generally act like a modern person, but look a bit pale and tired to denote the weight of history.
4: Is that all there is to it?
6: Pretty much. No one knows what people were like before telly anyway, so who's to care?
4: But, of course, playing somebody of a different colour would be weird. It's tainted with minstrelsy and oppression. And even if with brilliant makeup we could make a person appear to be black, and however brilliant a performance they were to give, it still feels wrong. This is partly because of a sense of collective responsibility on the part of white people for the collective suffering of non-white people. It's that feeling of guilt that makes us try too hard to like world music. But does it make any sense to feel guilt for the sins of our forebears? Our national economic wealth has undoubtedly been built on conquest and forced labour, and there's a case for government leaders making apologies on behalf of the country, as when the Prime Minister apologised for slavery, and Primark notably didn't. But how should we feel as individuals? It doesn't really make any sense to feel racial or national pride or shame, because we are not responsible for the nation or race into which we were born.
5: Yeah, well, what about people who've acquired citizenship? I mean, they've made a conscious effort.
4: Well, I suppose they could feel proud of passing the exam, although that's weird notion of Britishness, really, given that the rest of us don't have to take it. Like when you get your GCSE, even though you had glandular fever and missed the exam, natives are excused citizenship tests because we suffer from chronic ignorance. And we get a predictive A grade based on our genetic coursework. Although I am intrigued by Gordon Brown's idea that passport applicants should learn about Britishness by being forced to work in the community. I do rather resent the stereotype that being British means being under a community service order. Perhaps successful applicants will get a scroll and a criminal record. But isn't pride itself a negative emotion? It is, after all, one of the seven deadly sins, the others being sneezy, flopsy, mopsy, cottontail, pestilence and lust. But saying someone takes a pride in something is a compliment, as when people in rented accommodation are observed to have window boxes. And we mean different things by the word pride. It can mean dignity rather than vanity. When people have suffered discrimination, the word pride is used to mean that they are asserting their equality and claiming their rights. When James Brown sang, "I'm black and I'm proud," he wasn't being supremacist. He was saying, "White people are only going to know three of my songs, and I'd like one of those songs to say more about this moment in history than Sex Machine and Papa's Got a Brand New Bag." Similarly, when we speak of gay pride, we don't mean gays seeing themselves as better, but being equal, only with nicer curtains. But if a group to which you belong has never been oppressed, why would you feel a need to assert that group identity? Well, that group identity can make us feel less alone in the world. For myself, I'm very fond of England for all sorts of reasons, but I don't call our cricket team "we" because I feel no connection to them. I don't think it's racist to support England. I just think it's rude. It's polite to want the other team to win. They're going to anyway, so we might as well be gracious. There was a time when I not only wanted England to lose, I wanted all the players to be put on trial for their part in the suppression of the Easter Rising in Dublin in 1916. But I'm more relaxed about it now. Kind of comfortable with the flag of St George, who wasn't English anyway. The cross is fine if it's about football, and living in London, it takes its place alongside the Portuguese and Jamaican and Polish and Ghanaian flags to create a bunting effect. But the Union Jack I'm still squeamish about. I'm not sure I want to reclaim it from the right, because they've got muck all over it. But should we blame a flag because it's flown over some terrible things in the past? I've flown over Swindon, but I can't be blamed for that. Images don't always have to represent the same thing. The swastika was apparently a Hindu symbol for peace and well-being. But I don't think they were quite so successful in promoting it. Not to say Nazis ever completely took over the Union Jack, but I still don't like it because of the coercive nature of the Act of Union of 1800. But does a person have a right to fly it? Yes. Is it racist to have a Union Jack on your desk at work? No. Unless you are a racist, then it is. If you're not a paedophile, there's nothing wrong with smiling at people's children. If you are, there's baggage, shall we say. But few people are consistently racist as a belief system. For most people, racial prejudice is not a set of beliefs, but a set of feelings. And feelings are involuntary. It's when we decide whether or not to indulge those feelings that morals come into play. You might feel you want to hug the other commuters on the railway platform. You might feel you want to grab their private parts. Most likely you'll feel you want to push them in front of the oncoming train. What's important is you know that none of those actions is appropriate, and at least two are an invasion of personal space. And some feelings should not be entertained even for a moment, no matter how late your train is. People say, I can't help feeling suspicious when I see Muslims on the train. Yes, you can. As soon as you feel the feeling, banish it. Your fear is silly and self-important. What makes you think you'll get blown up? When has the news ever been about you? I know you feel fear, but there's no point in it, so stop it. It might be genuine fear, but all phobias are genuinely felt, and one of the biggest phobias is the fear of buttons. Honestly, Google phobias and buttons will come up. I'm not saying we should revile people who are afraid of buttons, but I think it should be gently suggested to them that the fault lies with them and not with the buttons. Curiously, people seem to find fear very validating. There was a time when people entering a small and cramped space would say,
8: Blimey, it's pokey in here.
4: Now they say,
8: I'm finding this really claustrophobic.
4: No, you're not, because you don't suffer from claustrophobia. That's a serious thing that people have and you don't have. You're finding it pokey like everyone else, only you think you're special. Like putting doctor in front of your name, it makes you sound important and medical even when you're not. Home Secretary John Reid has a PhD in economic history. Calling himself Dr. Reid is like putting his address down as the Home Office, London, England, the world, the universe. And people lay claim to all manner of medical afflictions in a bid for attention. Accordingly, I should now address the issue of health. So far, I've only spoken about how to feel mentally. So in the last part of the programme, I should speak about how to feel physically. I shall subtitle this section, How to Feel Well. In order to feel well, it's important to watch the Channel 4 programme, You Are What You Eat, presented by Dr. Gillian McKee. A wizened, sanctimonious old jobby sniffer who hectors dim-witted people about poor diet. Not only does she hector them about poor diet, but about anything eaten for the joy of it. I blame the collapse of organised religion for the presence of someone like Gillian on television. There was a time when anyone so pious and averse to pleasure would automatically have to take a vow of silence. And she's a bully. The programme could be bearable if they took your average punter who's a bit overweight and needs to keep an eye on their blood pressure and cholesterol. But instead, the researchers seek out the slowest people in Britain, and Gillian humiliates them. Here's an extract.
10: You're disgusting. Look at you, you're a dirty fat wobbly bastard.
8: Oh, Gillian, I'm so embarrassed. I didn't know you weren't supposed to deep fry your own stools and inject them into your liver, and I feel so ashamed. And now you've taken everything I eat in a week and laid it out on the table in front of me. It makes me feel so... Oh, I don't know how it makes me feel. It's quite peckish, actually.
4: The programme's not meant to educate us so much as to make us feel superior to others. Because there's a fantastic self-importance to people who take a pride in being healthy. People say things like,
11: I like to go to the gym to work out 3 or 4 times a week because I think it's important to take care of myself.
4: Why? You work in marketing. Who's going to miss you? one thing to say you don't want to orphan your children or burden the health service, but please don't tell me.
5: I think it's important to exercise and eat right.
4: Because you cannot eat right. Right is not an adverb. You can eat well, you can eat sensibly and healthily, but you can't eat right. So maybe you should master the language before worrying about your carb intake. And health shops are vile places, staffed by the pallid smug. Everything about the merchandise appeals to complacency, from the marketing to the packaging. There should be phone numbers on the labels you can call if not completely self-satisfied. But the health industry encourages not only an obsession with longevity, but also our determination to find things wrong with ourselves. People seek out problems. Before modern medicine, people didn't just have adverse reactions to things, they got really ill. Someone with hay fever wasn't expected to last the night. Straw was put down in the street to deaden the noise of horses' hooves, not realising straw is the worst thing for somebody with hay fever. I don't mean Jack Straw was put down in the street. That would gladden the heart of anyone in their final moments. Point is, an allergy wasn't something anyone aspired to. But now everyone's a little bit allergic. They have an intolerance to something which at one time would simply not have agreed with them. People used to say,
12: I like cucumber, but it doesn't like me.
4: They understood there was nothing special about them. They were simply unpopular among certain vegetables. But now it's considered a disorder of sufficient magnitude to warrant a whole chunk of woman's hour and funding for your own theatre company. I have an intolerance of people with spurious allergies. Fair enough, 1 in 200 million people explode if they smell a peanut. I don't mind paying the extra so that peanut butter and brittle can have warnings printed on them. If it saves one life, it's worth it. But the wheat thing I can't be doing with. How can people be intolerant of something that millions of others in the world are desperate for? And the worst thing about the myth of wheat intolerance is it's bound to turn out to be true. But until that day, I shall continue to be as obdurate in my bigotry about it as I am today. And I'm just not that impressed when a perfectly healthy, happy 30-year-old tells me wheat makes them bloated. Try being 45, everything makes you bloated. I always have wind after a meal. Wind's normal. It's the price we pay for not starving to death. It's food.
11: I know, Jeremy. I can't eat food.
4: What, any food?
11: Nothing. I can't even look at it. Honestly, can't touch it. I react really badly.
4: What happens?
11: Well, it just turns brown and falls out of my bottom.
10: God, I get that. Yeah, I mean, maybe not as badly as you, but certainly if I've eaten anything.
11: No, I thought it was anxiety, but if I'm anxious before a meal, I'm fine.
4: God, you know, actors! Never there were people more obsessed with how they feel.
12: What do you mean?
10: Oh, ignore him, Miranda. He's an absolute cow.
11: Well, I might have a panic attack.
10: Oh, yeah, I tried those, but people kept ignoring me.
4: Both of you stop. You're really stressing me out.
11: Oh, that's nice.
4: Yeah. It's just how I feel, okay? And so, listener, as I rescue the theme of the programme from the maelstrom of neediness that is the theatre, it's time to wrap things up. Thank you, Gordon and Miranda.
11: I just had deja vu.
10: Oh, I've had that before.
4: So, until next week, in the words of something I read on my fridge, if it feels good, do it ungrammatically, because good is not an adverb.
3: Jeremy Hardy Speaks to the Nation was written by Jeremy Hardy. Best lead actress was Dame Miranda Richardson, and best foreign actor in a supporting role was Gordon Kennedy. The producer was David Tyler, and the programme was a positive production for the BBC.

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0: You know, cats have minds of their own. 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Tibby.
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0: Episode 10, What Do You Do? With this week's guest star, Alfie Bass. Oh, excuse me a minute. This is Roger Searcy speaking. Yes, hello. Oh, Mr. Pendergast. Oh, good afternoon, Mr. Pendergast. Oh, yes, thank you very much. Yes, thank you. What? Well, it's really a matter of my clerk, Mr. Pendergast. Well, thank you very much all the same. Goodbye, Mr. Pendergast. You'll never guess who that was, Miss Medibel.
1: I never listen to other people's conversations, unless they're about me. And there's no need to call me Miss Merivale. No one can hear you.
0: Yeah, well, I'd feel safer if I called you Miss Merivale, Joy.
1: You'd feel safer still if you didn't keep on looking at my legs.
0: Well, take them away, then.
1: Where shall I put them?
0: These short skirts, they don't do me any good at all.
1: They're not meant to, Roger.
0: Look, I think I'll get up and look out of the window while I'm talking. That's not much better. There's some down there, too.
1: They're not mine. You've never had them on your knee. At least I hope not.
0: Now, look here, Joy. While Sally's away, this has got to be strictly on a business footing.
1: Do you mean that?
0: Yes, I do.
1: Every word of it?
0: Well, of course.
1: How lovely. I can't wait for Sally to come back. Then I can sit on your knee again.
0: Now, what was the good news you said you had?
1: I bought you a check, Roger, with a brief. Would you like to know how much?
0: Well, what's the case about? How much did you say was on the brief?
1: I didn't. I'm afraid it's only a plea of guilty. Dangerous driving.
0: Oh. Well, why is it at London Sessions, then? And why didn't you let the magistrate try it?
1: Well, at first he said he was not guilty, so we thought he'd be more likely to get off before a jury. But then he changed his mind, apparently, and said he was guilty.
0: Is it a bad case?
1: Not really. He came out of a side road with a double white line. Being a foreigner, he thought, apparently, that meant go as fast as possible. So he ran head on into a brand new Rolls Royce and did £1,000 worth of damage. Fortunately, no one was hurt except the feelings of the owner of the Rolls Royce.
0: Yeah, quite. You say he's a foreigner. Well, can he speak English?
1: After a fashion. His name's Bashlack. He's a friend of a millionaire who's paying the costs.
0: Well, your uncle wouldn't charge him any more because he was a millionaire, surely.
1: Not Arthur wouldn't.

0: Well, your uncle wouldn't charge him any more because he was a millionaire, surely.
1: Not off, he wouldn't.
0: Good gracious, I never heard you talk like that before.
1: But you knew I was on the stage, right?
0: I'd forgotten.
1: I'd never have to act with you, Roger, when I put my arms around you and say...
0: Be quiet, Joy. Oh,
1: how do you like my American now? My, if it isn't Roger Thursby, where have you been hiding yourself all these long years?
0: What are you talking about? I'm not hiding at all. My name's in the telephone book anyway.
1: No, you're not supposed to answer. I'm doing a turn. All for you, darling. Now, how about New Zealand? Come up to Pai Kakariki in the land of the Tiki, where you spend all your days at the beach. You hear the song of the Tui when the mornings are dewy and there's happiness within your reach. How are you, dear? You've come a long way since we met back in Waipakarau.
0: Waipakarau? I've never heard of Waipakarau.
1: Ah, you've not changed a bit. Still the same silly look on your face. What do you think of that, darling?
0: Well, quite terrific, really. But quite frankly, it doesn't really help with the case with Mr. Bashlak, does it? Now, what is there to be said in his favour? Was he helpful after the accident?
1: That depends on what you mean by helpful. Mr. Bashlak believes in looking after number one. So, as for some extraordinary reason his car was still drivable, he backed out of the Rolls Royce and beat it.
0: Anyway, he made a clean breast of it later.
1: Well, when the police called on him, he said he wasn't there and that the other driver must have got the wrong number down by mistake.
0: Well, anyway, he's got a clean license, I hope.
1: Oh, yes, it's clean, except for 3 endorsements.
0: What? What on earth is there to be said in his favour?
1: That's why we've come to you. That's what clever barristers are for. You can think of something, surely.
0: Don't tell me he's a good husband and father.
1: No, I wouldn't say that. He's been divorced 3 times.
0: Oh. Well, perhaps he's very old.
1: Shall I tell you the truth, Roger?
0: No. What is it?
1: Uncle Alfred said it was just throwing money away to brief ordinary counsel. But with you, no one knew what might happen.
0: Thank you so much.
1: He meant it kindly, I'm sure. He said that sometimes you make judges so angry that they give a lesser sentence than they'd intended in case the prisoner should think that he'd got more because of you. Now, don't start crying, Roger.
0: I would have you know, Joy, there are other fools besides me. How much did you say the brief was marked?
1: I didn't. Give me a kiss and I'll tell you.
0: Now, look, I'm not that sort of man. I...
1: 50.
0: 50? Splendid. Lovely. Good. I'll go and see if Grimes can help.
2: Come in. Well, Thursby, my dear fellow, what can I do for you today?
0: I want some help badly, please, Grimes.
2: Cases or canoodling, my dear fellow?
0: Case. I'm appearing for a man called Bashlak.
2: Oh, no, my dear fella.
0: Yes, it's spelled B-A-S-H-L-A.
2: Oh, I know. I'm prosecuting. Colonel Brain, the owner of the Rolls Royce, wants to make an example of him.
3: Well, come along. Swear the witness in.
0: Well, I'm afraid the clerk is out of the court for the moment.
3: All right, I'll do it myself. What is your full name?
4: Aritivin Bashlak.
3: Well, take the book in your right hand and repeat the words on the card.
4: Yes. I swear by Almighty God that the evidence I will give to the court shall be the truth, the whole truth, and nothing but the truth.
0: My lord, I believe the accused wants to say something to your lordship before he starts his evidence.
3: Very well. What is it?
4: Please to excuse my pronunciation of English. My teacher of English was not good. He was Spaniard.
3: But you can understand what is said to you, Mr. Bashlak.
4: Yes, if speak slow and fragrant.
3: Fragrant?
4: Please do excuse. I have word book. It says pleasant, pleasing, tickling, titillating, delightful, delightsome, and fragrant.
3: Mr. Thursby, surely your solicitors have told Mr. Bashlak about giving evidence.
0: Well, perhaps your lordship will allow the witness to start his evidence and tell your lordship and the jury the truth in this matter.
5: Before my learned friend starts blood, would your lordship allow me to have a word with him?
3: Very well.
5: I'm
2: Sure, you know what you're doing, my dear fellow, but a little bird told me your client had admitted his guilt. Well, if that's true, you can't put him in the witness box to tell lies.
5: No, he's withdrawn his admission and explained it. Huh? He told me that he thought under English law that if he didn't admit the charge against him, he would have stones put on his chest.

0: than he did. Well, I mean, I don't know that I believe him, but you once told me that it didn't matter what I believe.
1: Oh, yes, right, my dear.
2: If I may go on now, my lord. Now, Mr. Bachelet, what do you say about this accident?
3: Nothing.
2: Well, I'm afraid you must elaborate on that a bit, Mr. Bachelet.
3: Yes, I have it. Beautify, grace, adorn, enrich, charge, overload, grace with all the flowers of speech, euphemize, smell of the lamp.
2: What was that last?
3: Smell of the lamp.
2: What else does that mean?
3: I think it means burn midnight wheel.
2: Wheel? I think he means oil, my lord, midnight oil.
4: Well, what has that got to do with the case, Mr. Master?
3: Nothing.
2: Well, you said that before.
3: You asked me before.
2: Now, where were you at the time of the accident, Mr. Bachelet?
3: In Boozer.
2: Boozer?
3: Ale house, pot house, mug house, public house, local, roadhouse, gin house, gin mill, grog shop, dram shop, toddy shop, speakeasy, dive, honky tonk.
2: Now, what were you doing there, Mr. Bachelet?
3: Drunks.
2: You were drinking, you mean?
5: Now, well, you see what happens when I don't interrupt. He's putting words into the witness's mouth.
4: Nothing more than he's already said. Mr. Thursby simply asked him if he was drinking. He'd already said that he was drinking a lot. That's what you meant when you said drunks, I take it?
3: Drunks with friends.
4: Well, are these friends here today?
3: They too drunks.
2: My lord, the accident took place at about 2 p.m. I'm going to ask the witness how long he was in the public house. When did you go to the public house?
3: On 1 o'clock.
2: And when did you leave?
3: On 3 o'clock.
2: Now, how do you know it was 3 o'clock, the clock?
3: Because they push. First they say, time please, and then they push.
2: Now, did you ever run into the prosecutor's Rolls Royce?
3: I swear on my mother's hate, on my father's hate, on my sick daughter's hate, and I would swear on my son's hate, but I have none. It is great regret. Only daughters. First, we say, try again. And we try. And then again, and again, and again, but only daughters.
4: Don't let's waste any more time. Did you run into the Rolls Royce?
3: I swear...
4: You are already on oath, sir.
3: That's why I swear.
2: Well, what do you swear?
4: Now, swear.
2: Be kind of people. Well, I'm very sorry, my lord. It's a bit of catching.
4: Well, don't it be too catching, or you'll be making submissions to me on your father's and mother's heads.
2: Now, Mr. Bachelet, what do you swear?
3: On my father's and mother's head, as you just said?
2: Yes, I know, yes, but what do you swear on their heads?
3: The truth.
2: What is the truth?
3: Everything I say, it is all the truth. Every piece, every bit, every...
4: No, stop that. Wait. Put that book away.
3: Oh, but I need him. Otherwise, I am silent.
4: I've had enough of this nonsense, Mr. Matlack. Usher, take that book away from him and give it him back when he leaves the witness box and not before. Mr. Matlack, you will answer the questions as best you can.
3: I swear on my...
4: Go on, Mr.
2: Thursby. Now, did you run your car into the Rolls Royce? Mr. Bachelet, did you run your car into the Rolls Royce? Can't you hear me?
3: Told to keep quiet by gold up there.
2: Look, his lordship only wanted to stop you from starting to swear again. Now, did you drive your car into the Rolls Royce?
3: There was no room.
2: What do you mean, no room?
3: I was in public house. No room for Rolls Royce in public house.
2: Did you have any accident that day?
3: No accident, just drunks.
2: I think I'll leave it to my learned friend to cross-examine.
5: Sir, Mr. Bachelet, did you drive the car?
3: Not when drunk.
5: You are not drunk now, I suppose.
3: I swear...
5: Mr. Bachelet, we'll take it to not... Well, now then, as you are quite sober, do you remember hearing the gentleman who went into the witness box at the beginning of this case, Colonel Brain, say that a car ran into his Rolls Royce.
3: It was new car.
5: Yes, it was a new car, and you heard him say that someone ran into it.
3: Very expensive.
5: Yes, it was very expensive indeed. And do you remember him saying that he thinks it was you who was driving the car which ran into his Rolls Royce?
3: He said, man with beard. I have no beard.
5: But have you had a beard? Have you shaved it off?
3: Yes, I have had beard. But we had only daughters. Doctor recommend, he say, try growing beard. So I tried. But still only daughters. So I shave him off.
5: I suggest to you, Mr. Bashlak, that you only shaved the beard off after the accident.
3: I shave him off as soon as the nurse tells me daughter.
5: The accident was 6 months ago. Do you swear that you hadn't appeared 6 months ago?
3: On the heads
5: never
3: of my...
5: Head. Do you swear it?
3: I swear.
5: Very well. Your car has a registration number, has it not?
3: My car has everything.
5: And, Mr. Bashlak, among the many luxuries that your car no doubt has, you have a number plate with a number on.
3: I have two number plates.
5: Right, sir, Mr. Bashlak. Now, after the accident, the car which ran into the Rolls Royce went off. And the driver didn't give his name and address. How do you account for the fact that after the matter had been reported to the police, they called on you? Well, Mr. Bashlak, how do you account for it?
3: Quite simple. The wrong number.
5: Oh, you say, do you, that another car with a different number ran into the Rolls Royce, but they took down your number by mistake?
3: Not the first, not last.
5: Lord, look, in view of the fact that this is the first time the accused had ever raised the defense of an alibi, would your lordship allow me to call my witnesses again in rebuttal?
1: Any objection, Mr. Thursday?
0: No, my lord.
1: Very well, Mr. Grant.
5: I'll call the owner of the Rolls Royce first. Colonel Brain, please.
4: Colonel Brain, you have already been sworn.
6: Several times, my lord.
4: In this case, I mean.
6: No, my lord, no.
4: But you have been sworn, Colonel Brain.
6: Only once in this case, my lord.
4: That's what I meant. Oh. We'd have saved a lot of time if you'd taken the oath again.
6: I'm quite prepared to do so, my lord.
4: Oh, let's get on. Yes, Mr. Grimes.
5: Yes. Now, Colonel Brain, will you turn to his lordship and tell me this? You've heard the accused say that he wasn't present at the scene of the accident.
6: Now, I've made allowances for that, sir.
4: What on earth do you mean, you've made allowances?
6: Well, most people do it, my lord. It's human nature when one's in a sticky position. I remember once when my wife found out that
4: we
6: I'd been popping down...
4: We don't want to know about your wife.
6: Charming woman, if I may say so, my lord.
4: I dare say, but I can't for the life of me think why you want to bring her into it.
6: No, I don't, my lord. I wouldn't bring her into the case if I could avoid it. That's really what I mean, my lord. If my wife were in a difficult position... She never would be, bless her, but if she were, I think I'd lie to protect her. I mustn't ask you if you do the same, my lord.
4: No, you mustn't.
6: Yeah, but I may say it's human nature, my lord, may I?
4: Mr. Grimes, for heaven's sake, get on.
5: Colonel Brain, you heard Mr. Bashlak say that he wasn't there.
6: Yes, sir, I heard him.
5: Is it true?
6: I've sworn to tell the truth. Yes, it is true. I did hear him.
5: Was he there?
6: Where, sir?
5: At the scene of the accident.
6: Shouldn't you ask him that, sir?
5: I asked Mr. Bashlak if he was at the scene of the accident, and he said he was not. He said he was drinking in a public house.
6: Oh, that was frank, sir.
5: But was it true, Colonel?
6: I expect he was trying to drown his sorrows, sir. After all, the smash up of a brand new Rolls Royce must have shaken the fellow. To tell the truth, I needed to drink myself after it.
5: But he says he was drinking all the time, Colonel. Oh,
6: that's bad. I found a couple quite enough.
5: Colonel Brain, would you kindly look at Mr. Bashlak? I don't want you to say anything at all until I ask you.
6: And when will you ask me, sir? Before I've forgotten, I hope my memory is not as good as it was. I used to be famous for it, sir. Knew the name of every man in my battalion, even in the dark. I knew their voices, sir.
4: Colonel Brain, look at Mr. Bashlak now. Huh. And now look at me.
6: It's hardly fair, my lord.
4: What is hardly fair?
6: I've looked at you longer than I've looked at him.
5: Who is the man who drove this car into your Rolls Royce?
6: It was not the judge, sir.
5: Who was it?
6: It was Mr. Bashlak.
5: Now, why do you say that?
6: Because the judge isn't in the dock. Mr. Bashlak is.
5: Why is he in the dock, Colonel?
6: Because the police put him there, I suppose.
5: Did you see him on the day of the accident, Colonel?
6: Of course, sir. I wouldn't be here.
5: Where did you see him on the day of the accident?
6: In his car, sir.
5: And where was his car?
6: In mine, sir. Half of it in mine.
5: And what did he do?
6: He left hurriedly, sir.
2: That's all I wish to ask.
4: You wish to cross-examine, Mr. Thursday?
2: If your lordship pleases. Now, Colonel Brain, the man who ran into your car had a beard, had he not?
6: Now, that's what struck me about him, sir.
2: Quite. Now, are you sure it's the same man?
6: Near enough, sir.
2: But how could you be so sure? You only saw him for a few seconds.
6: I recognize his voice, sir.
2: Now, what did he say?
6: What the hell do you think you're doing?
2: Ah, but he didn't say it like that, Colonel. He has a foreign accent.
6: You'll forgive me, sir, but I have not.
2: And you can recognize his voice just because you heard him say, what the hell do you think you're doing?
6: I can indeed, sir.
2: Well, might we try an experiment?
4: Well, a voice test, do you mean?
2: Well, yes, that's what you could call that, yes, my lord. Look, if Colonel Brain turns his back on us, and I stand in the dock with my client, if we each say, what the hell do you think you're doing, your lordship and the jury can see which of us has said it, and perhaps Colonel Brain can say, which is Mr. Bassett.
4: You fancy yourself as a mimic, I take it, Mr. Thursday.
2: Oh, not really, my lord. I've done a little amateur theatrical, and besides, you know.
4: Well, I really don't think it will help the jury very much. If you are a good mimic, the colonel might easily get it wrong.
6: No, I would not get it wrong, my lord. I told your lordship I knew my men by their voices, and if I turned my back on your lordship now and your lordship spoke, I should know it was your lordship.
4: I dare say. What do you say, Mr. Grimes?
5: I'm in your lordship's hands.
4: All right, then, for what it's worth. Miss Thursday, will you go into the dock? Colonel Brain, kindly turn your back on Mr. Thursday and Mr. Bassett.
2: I'll do it three times.
7: What the hell do you think you're doing?
2: Who is that, Colonel Brain?
6: I'd like to hear the other first.
2: Very well, Colonel Brain.
7: What the hell do you think you're doing?
6: That was not the other, sir. That was the same one.
7: What the hell do you think you're doing?
6: That was the same one again, sir.
2: Was it Mr. Bashlack or me?
6: I can't say without hearing the other.
2: But was the voice like the voice you heard at the time of the accident?
6: Certainly, sir. It was like.
3: What the hell do you think you're doing?
6: That was the other one, sir.
2: Yeah, but which was the one you heard at the time of the accident?
6: Couldn't possibly say, sir.
4: I think I shall adjourn now until tomorrow morning.
8: Roger, you're simply splendid.
2: Isn't thank you, Valley?
3: Please, do excuse. May I join?
2: Of course, Mr. Bassett.
3: How does we go? Well, you think?
2: Well, Mr. Bassett, yes, I think it's going pretty well on the whole.
3: You think the jury acquit, no?
2: Yes, I think so, probably.
3: And you, Mr. Kirby, do you acquit?
2: Well, it doesn't really matter what I think, Mr. Bashlag. I mean, you're tried by the jury, not by your counsel.
3: That is as well, is it not? Because you think me guilty, don't you?
2: But I don't feel called upon to answer that question, Mr. Bashlag.
3: That means you do, because if you didn't, you would say so. You're a clever young man, and of course, absolutely right.
2: You mean you are guilty?
3: I would not be in the dock if I were not guilty.
2: Forgive me, Mr. Bashlag, I must say, take a little advice about this. I don't know whether I can go on appearing for you.
9: Come in. Hello, my dear fella. What can I do for you?
2: Oh.
9: Congratulations. I'm quite proud of you, pupil. You're going to get away with it.
2: Yeah, that's what I've come to see you about, Grimes. Can I speak to you quite frankly?
9: Oh, dear. Has he told you he's guilty?
2: Yes, he has. What am I to do? Should I withdraw from the case or what?
9: Well, I think you'll have to, my dear fellow, because he's already given evidence, you see. You'll have to give him the opportunity of admitting that what he said was untrue, and if he refuses to do that, you must tell him you withdraw from the case.
2: Well, look, we'd better get hold of Bashlack before the morning so that he knows what's going to happen.
9: You get Alec to lay it on, my dear fellow, and I'll tell you another thing. If you want to keep your last waistcoat button undone, keep your trousers higher up.
2: Come in.
8: I've brought Mr. Bashlack to see you, Mr. Thursby.
2: Oh, yes, Mr. Bashlack. Look, I've been thinking over what you said to me, and in view of the fact that you admit your guilt, but have already given evidence denying it, I'm afraid that unless you're prepared to tell the court that you've been telling lies, I shall be unable to appear for you any further.
9: Me tell lies? What you talk about?
2: Well, when we were walking home from the Old Bailey, you told me and Miss Merrivale that you were guilty. And if you're guilty, that means you've told lies in the witness box.
3: But that was a joke.
2: What?
3: A joke.
8: He means a joke.
2: A joke?
3: Yes, a joke.
2: Look, Mr. Bashlack, you first of all told your solicitors that you were guilty. That's correct, isn't it?
3: It is the truth that I told them, but it is not the truth that I am.
2: So you told them a lie.
3: Mr. Tursby, would you like to have big, heavy stones put upon your stomach?
2: Look, we don't do that any longer.
3: How do I know? I thought unless I say guilty, I'd be crushed to death.
2: All right. Then you found that you wouldn't be crushed to death, and you said you were not guilty. And then when I told you that you were likely to be acquitted, you told me you were guilty.
3: That was a joke. The English have no sense of humor.
2: Are you guilty or not guilty?
3: Yes, I am not guilty. Why do I spend my money on lawyers if I am guilty?
2: Excuse me a moment.
9: Come in.
2: Oh. Now, right, what on earth am I to do? Now he says he's not guilty.
9: Yes.
2: And that it was only a joke when he said he was guilty. Ought I to go on appearing for him?
9: Oh, yes, William, well, I think you should.
2: Yeah, but how often is he going to ring the changes? Twice he said he's guilty and twice he said he's not guilty.
9: Well, if he says he's not guilty and gives a possible explanation of his having said he's guilty, he'll have to go on appearing for it.
2: Well, even if he does it again?
9: Well, there'll come a time, I suppose, when his explanation of saying he was guilty when he wasn't would wear a bit thin, but that time hasn't come yet. You go on with the case, my dear fellow. Good luck to you. Now, my lord, I'd like to recall Miss Mossett, Colonel Brain's secretary.
10: Very well.
9: Miss Mossett, you realize that you are still on oath?
11: Oh, quite. Absolutely.
9: Now, Miss Mossett, you remember telling my lord and the jury about the accident when a car ran into your employer's Rolls Royce?
11: Oh, quite. Absolutely.
9: I believe you were sitting next to your employer, Colonel Brain?
11: Oh, quite.
9: And then there was an accident?
11: Absolutely.
9: Did you see the driver of the car which ran into you?
4: Now, before she answers that question,
12: I'd like to say a word to Miss Mossett myself. Is your name Dorothea Mossett?
11: Oh, quite. Absolutely.
12: Yes, I was afraid you'd say that. Now, would you mind, Miss Mossett, as a favor to me, if the answer to a question is yes, just saying so?
11: Oh, quite. Absolutely. See, my lord. Yes.
12: Thank you very much.
11: Oh, don't mention it, please, my lord. Oh,
12: go on, Mr. Grant.
9: Did you see the driver of the car which ran into you?
11: Oh, yes.
9: Have you seen him in court today?
11: I think so.
9: Where is he?
11: In the dock.
9: Thank you, Miss Mousett.
2: Mr. Thursby, do you wish to cross examine? Oh, yes, please, my lord. Now, Miss Mousett, the man who was driving the car which ran into you had a beard, had he not?
11: Yes, he had a beautiful beard.
2: You like beards, then, do you, Miss Mousett?
11: I do, as a matter of fact. I like to tickle.
2: Now, how close were you to the driver's face after the collision?
11: We were very close. It almost came into the car.
2: Ah. But not close enough to feel the tickle, I take it.
11: Definitely no. No, no, I shouldn't remember.
2: Now, Miss Mossett, I'm not asking this question to be offensive, but would I be right in saying that you like the company of men?
11: Oh, quite. Definitely.
2: And you particularly like their beards?
11: When I'm lucky enough to find one.
2: Yes, quite. And on this occasion, you were lucky enough.
11: It's not lucky to have an accident.
2: Oh, no. But if you do have an accident, it's nice to have an accident which involves a man with a beard.
11: Well, I suppose you can put it that way.
2: I take it, Miss Mossett, that whenever you see a beard, you're inclined to look at it?
11: That's perfectly true. And I'm not ashamed of it. You may like tip-tilted noses. I like beards.
2: And I take it that when you see a man with a beard, you concentrate on beard.
11: In the first instance, yes. Like you may look at a girl's legs before you look at her face.
2: Absolutely. This would apply even if the man under the beard is involved in an accident with you?
11: I've never been involved in an accident with a man with a beard before. Not an accident of this kind, I mean.
2: Now, it all happened very quickly, didn't it?
11: Oh, yes. I mean, one moment we were going along smoothly, and I was telling Colonel Brain about my holidays. It was rather a curious coincidence, as a matter of fact. I was telling him about a certain incident in a railway train when the carriage lurched, and I was thrown onto a gentleman's knee, and suddenly crashed bang, and there was this man with a beard suddenly in the car.
2: And then before you could say, quite absolutely, he'd backed out and driven off. So you weren't able to get his name or address?
11: No. Now, I wasn't able to get his name and address.
2: Now, I take it that in the short time you had to look at him, you were looking at his beard, so you didn't have time to look at his nose, or his eyes, or his ears, or the rest of him. You were concentrating upon his beard.
11: That's perfectly true.
2: Then how is it that you say you think the accused is the driver? His beautiful beard has gone. That was really the only thing you could have recognized him by.
11: It must be the aura.
2: Aura?
11: That's right.
2: You have a liking for auras as well as beards?
11: I can feel them.
2: You can feel auras? Well, they don't tickle like beards, do they?
11: No. No, they tingle.
2: So, when you look at the accused, you get a tingling sensation, do you?
11: Uh-huh. Only a small one.
2: Well, so you can't be sure that the accused is the man who drove the car?
11: Oh, no, no, I never said I was sure.
2: The truth is, Miss Muffet, that the only thing you're absolutely sure of is that the driver had a beard.
11: Oh, quite. Absolutely.
2: Thank you.
10: Well done, Roger. I thought your speech was excellent.
2: Well, the judge's summing up wasn't too bad either.
10: How are we going to celebrate?
2: We are not going to celebrate. Ours is a purely business relationship.
3: Please excuse me.
2: Oh, congratulations, Mr. Bastek. I'm sorry I didn't see you at the court. I thought you'd gone out by the other door.
3: It is nothing. I wish to thank you most severely. Goodbye, Mr. Tursby. Goodbye, Miss Merriwale.
2: Goodbye, Mr. Bastek.
3: But before I go, Mr. Tursby, actually, I should like you and Miss Merriwale to know you've been defending an innocent man the whole time. No, really. And I'm sure you'll sleep better with that knowledge. Goodbye. And thank you.
2: The old fraud. I've often been asked the question, what do you do when you know your client is guilty? But I never thought I'd have a case where it really happened.
11: But we can't be sure even now, can we? We still don't know that he's guilty.
2: Oh, quite. Absolutely.

In that episode of Brothers-in-Law, the parts will play as follows. Roger Thursby, Richard Bryars, Grimes, John Glyn Jones, Joy, British Armstrong, Ritzbein Bashlack, Alfie Bass, Colonel Brain, Jesse Sumner, Miss Malfit, Amanda Rice, and the judge, Felix Felton. What You Do was written by Henry Cecil. The program was produced by Trevor Whitelock.

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1: Claire and the Community by Harry Venning and David Ramsden. Episode 3. Some Others Do Have 'Em.
2: Have
3: you seen my phone? I can't go to work without my phone.
2: Morning, Claire. Where's
3: my phone?
2: On the dresser where you left it.
3: My diary. And where's my diary?
2: Third drawer down where you left it.
3: Brian? Where's Brian?
2: In bed where you left him.
3: No, but he's going to be late for school.
2: Half done. No school this morning.
3: Oh. Yeah, well, don't let him just sit around the house, okay? You know what he's like.
2: Is
3: that you're reading to Thomas?
2: My mother sent it me. It is my favorite book of fairy stories from my country. This one is about a lowly cabbage that falls in love with a proud beetroot. But a wicked turnip arrives.
3: Lolly, we have had this conversation. Brian and I really want Thomas's English to improve. So please, can you read him books in English, like this one?
2: BBC Publications, if you insist. Oh, eagle piggle, said the macapaca. It is the nink-nonk with the tumbly boots.
3: Thank you, that is much better, Gnarly.
4: Good morning, everybody. Whose are all those letters in the hallway?
2: Mine, 200 of them, to send to Anton Deck.
4: You must really like Anton Deck.
2: I hate them. I've written 100 letters to Ant saying, leave him, you are the talented one. And I've written 100 letters to Deck saying, leave him, you are the talented one. It's like a project.
3: Look, okay, I've got to go. Everybody at work's down sick, so it's all hands to the pump.
2: Well, Thomas and I are going to the post box, if you'd care to join us, Brian.
4: Oh, I'd love to, Gnarly. Maybe the three of us could go for a walk afterwards.
3: Yeah, and if you're going to the post box, Brian, can you pop this in?
4: Sure. Oh, Claire, why are you writing to Dave and Linda?
3: Dinner invitation.
4: Claire, I do not understand why you persist with those two. You've never liked Dave. You say he's boring. You're constantly complaining that Linda is selfish, thoughtless, and never returns your call. So why not stop contacting them, and then you've effectively cut the pair out of our lives?
3: Yes, Brian, I am going to. But until we meet some other black friends, we're just going to have to make do with each other. Goodbye.
5: That's it. The chairs are all out. Claire, are you sure you're doing the right thing?
3: Yes, of course. This is actually, it's a really important team meeting.
5: The thing is, this bug that's going round, it's extremely debilitating. I had it last week. Uncontrollable diarrhea and projectile vomiting. I didn't know which way to turn.
3: The thing is, team leaders do have to make unpopular decisions. I have ordered everybody into work and I will live with the consequences. Sorry, we've got enough buckets.
5: Nearly.
3: Okay, come on, everybody. Come on, quick as you can.
6: God, Libby, I thought I looked rough.
7: Yeah, thanks, Helen. Look, I've got to say, I have felt better.
8: Yeah, me too.
6: If you want, you can try some of my homeopathic remedies.
8: Well, homeopathy is it this week? Chinese herbs, Reiki healing, aromatherapy, crystals. Honestly, Ellen, is there no form of medical quackery you won't try? Research has consistently shown that a placebo has exactly the same effect as these so-called alternative treatments.
6: Really?
8: Really.
6: These placebos, can you get them at Holland and Barrett?
3: Okay, let's get started.
9: Hey, whoa, Claire, don't shut the door. I'm going to need a clear run to the dunny the state my guts are in.
3: Okay, everyone, pull up a chair and a bucket. I shall try and keep this as short as possible. First up, is anybody in any fit state to attend the police community liaison meeting with Chief Inspector Gough?
10: I'll go. You know how I love to stick it to the pigs. The filth. The Babylon.
8: Oh, come on, Helen. Let it go. It was over 10 years ago.
10: I wasn't speeding.
3: Excellent. So if Helen goes to the police meeting, and if we can get the rest of you better for next week, and if Megan can hold the fort in the office, and if I can clear my desk...
9: Would you listen to yourself, Claire? You know, if this, if that, if the other. Yeah, And if my uncle had tits, he'd be my auntie.
7: Having said that, my auntie Barbara used to be Uncle Bruce, so it can actually. But my point is the same.
6: Please, Libby, bear with me. I'm going to try to get out from behind the desk and see as many of your clients as I can. Yeah, I'm going to get back on that emotional front line. I'm going to sign up again as a foot soldier in the war on want. I'm going to charge the barricade of desperation with the bayonet.
7: If I take my phone to the toilet, can somebody give me a call when she's finished?
6: I'm sorry, Libby, do I detect some hostility?
11: Yeah, you do.
9: Can't believe you called us in for this, Claire. I've got a temperature of 106.
6: No way!
7: Look, if you don't believe me, I've just checked it out on this. My personal thermometer.
8: Actually, Libby, I'm feeling a bit of a temperature coming on. Do you mind if I,
7: Oh, no, not at all. Might be my guess.
8: How long do I keep it in my mouth?
7: Mate, you're not supposed to put it in your mouth.
12: It's a lovely cafe, Gnarly.
2: Thomas and I come here all the time when the weather is fine.
13: Good morning, Gnarly. Cup of tea?
2: Yes, please, Jeff. And for you, Brian?
12: Coffee, please.
13: I know about the little fella. The usual?
2: Yes, please, Jeff.
13: Double-layered Spam sandwich coming up.
12: Spam?
8: Thomas is a vegetarian.
2: Oh, Brian, I hope you don't mind, but when he's out with me, I let him have meat occasionally.
12: Oh, I see.
13: There you go, Stefan.
12: Stefan?
2: Brian, I hope you don't mind, but when he's out with me, I give him a name from my own country.
12: Brian.
13: Read that up like a good boy and your mummy might let you have a chocolate eclair.
12: Mummy? Chocolate eclair?
2: Okay, which one you want me to deal with first?
6: So, Mrs. Travis, that's quite an extensive care package I've organised for you. Hairdresser, chiropodist, meals on wheels, personal alarm system, home help, district nurse, and I think we should organise a plumber. Because does your heating not work?
14: Oh, I don't feel the cold, me.
6: Really? Because it's a big, old house.
14: Yes, but not so big that we can't hide away from the world.
6: We?
14: Yes, me and the house.
6: Oh, right. Because you are rather isolated here. In fact, I'm rather surprised that my colleague, Libby, hasn't already sorted all this out for you. I'm going to have a word with her.
14: Oh, I don't want to get anyone into trouble.
6: You see, it's not really about that, Mrs. Travis. It's more about a social worker doing her job properly.
14: Oh, dear. I suppose I ought to come clean. You're in the wrong house. Mrs. Travis lives next door. I should have corrected your mistake immediately, but it has been such a pleasure having human company for the last 2 hours. You have to understand, it gets so lonely. I miss it so, and just the sound of another voice, the presence of another being, taking an interest, showing concern, well, it makes me feel worthwhile. Appreciated. Alive.
6: Are you telling me I've just wasted the last 2 hours?
14: Oh, dear. I'm terribly sorry. Let me get your coat.
6: Oh, it's okay. I'll get it myself.
14: No. It's the least I can do to make up for my impertinence.
6: Great. That's my schedule right up the Swanee.
14: Who are you?
6: What?
15: Hello, everyone. I am Chief Superintendent Goff, and I have invited you here as representatives of the community and local press because I am committed to an ongoing dialogue between the police and the public. So, first question from the floor. Yes, you at the front.
16: Rachel Terry, the Evening Argus. Inspector Goff, how do you feel about the very negative press coverage you've been receiving recently, particularly in respect to the nickname you have acquired?
15: Nickname?
16: They've taken to calling you Inspector Gaff.
15: It's the press, just up to the usual mischief, nothing more. I assure you that I am no more prone to tactless blunders than any other senior police officer. Next question. Yes, you, the man at the back with the moustache.
17: I'm a woman.
15: Sod it.
6: Who are you?
18: I'm Peggy. And what are you doing in my house?
6: Your house?
18: Yes, my house.
11: I share it with my sister Dolly.
3: Oh, I see. Oh, yes. Okay, I was just talking to your sister Dolly. Oh, but she didn't mention you.
11: No, she wouldn't. Likes to pretend I don't exist.
3: Oh, and is this a picture of you both when you were younger?
11: No, that's a picture of Wham. Of course it's us. What do you want?
3: No, I'm sorry. I'm afraid there's been a bit of a mix-up. I should have been next door, because I'm a social worker.
11: Oh, yes, I've heard stories about you lot. Enjoy breaking up families, do you? Hmm? Or are you the other sort that encourages drug addicts to steal handbags?
3: It's been absolutely lovely chatting to you.
11: Hell of my coat. Look, whatever Dolly has been telling you, it is a pack of lies. She's always been the same, willing to do or say anything just for the attention. Barely a week goes by without her confessing to something on Crime Watch. Well, I have got better things to do than stand around waiting for you to take the hint and leave. Goodbye.
3: Goodbye.
2: And so you see, Brian, Uncle Yangle was forced to leave the village, yet nothing was proven against him, although the cow, she never gave milk again.
18: Very sad story, Nala.
2: You like it? I've got hundreds of them. Did I tell of the time my sister tried to climb into her dead boyfriend's coffin?
18: Yes. You told us that at Christmas.
2: But enough about me. How about you, Brian? Do you not have a sad story to tell? How you met Claire, perhaps?
18: Let's just live in the moment, shall we, Nala? This is such a beautiful park. Look at the pond, so still, so flat. Gnarly, have you ever skimmed stones?
2: I don't think so.
18: I must teach you, it's such fun.
2: What do I do?
18: Right, find the flattest stone around, like this one.
2: How about this?
18: That's great. Left foot forward, I'll put my hand in the small of your back, lean into it. If I hold your arm and flick the wrist, don't throw. Maybe I should demonstrate. Get it right, and the stone should dance across the pond. Watching. One, two, three. There she goes. Look at her fly. Oh, dear.
11: Here's your coat. Sorry it took so long. And thank you once again for sharing your precious time with me.
3: Don't mention it.
11: Goodbye.
3: Before I go, there is something I don't understand. Why did you tell me that you crave human company?
11: Because I do.
3: No, but you live here with your sister Peggy. I just met her.
11: Oh. I should have guessed that malicious old trout would put in an appearance. Well, nice talking to you. Off you go.
3: No, hang on. Not so fast. What's going on here?
11: Nothing.
3: No, I don't think you've been completely honest with me, Dolly.
11: Listen, you seem to be a nice girl. Well-meaning. I strongly advise you, for your own good, to walk away from this house whilst you can and forget you ever met me. Us.
3: The thing is, I don't walk away. It's not in my nature. I have to know.
11: Very well. If you must, Peggy and I are twins, born February the 29th in a leap year. And there are some people who believe that twins born on the 29th of February bring bad luck. And it certainly was the case with our mother, who died in agony giving us birth.
3: Claire Barker? Oh, hi, Megan. Is everything all right at the office? Yeah, we're just going by some more disinfectant. But if Ray did it, tell him to clear it up. How did he get it up the wall? Listen, Megan, can you call Mrs. Travis? Can you apologise for me? Tell her I'll try and get there tomorrow. That's great. Oh, and Megan, can you get me a local newspaper? Yeah, the one with the meal deal vouchers in.
19: Helen Golightly, Sparrowhawk Family Centre. Inspector, what effect do you think the introduction of 24-hour drinking has had socially?
15: Socially, it has been an absolute disaster. The pub behind the police station used to do a lovely little lock-in after work, but all of the fun has gone out now that it's legal. Next question.
19: You were reported to have made disparaging and derogatory comments about your female officers. Would you care to elucidate?
15: No, I have been instructed to keep quiet on the matter.
19: By your lawyer?
15: By my wife. Suffice to say that the newspapers misconstrued my words, quoted them out of context, and totally failed to take into account the fact that slapper is a term of affection where I come from. Someone else, please.
19: Inspector!
15: Yes?
19: Is it true that people from the ethnic minorities are 3 times more likely to be stopped and searched by your police officers than white people?
15: Now, that is a very important point you've made, and I thank you for raising it. Next question.
3: Yeah, a meal for two, only £10. Yeah, it's a set menu, of course, but you don't mind at those prices. No, it's not valid Saturdays, but they always wash you on Saturdays. Borscht. Yeah, I'll call you later. Okay, bye.
11: Finished?
3: Yeah. So, sorry, your mother died in agony. Go on.
11: Please don't make me go on. It's all too painful. Suffice to say, I have a need for human company.
3: But surely your sister Peggy provides that.
11: No, she's rubbish company. And she's not human.
2: Please, Brian, do not distress yourself.
4: I can't help it, Gnarly. I keep seeing all those little ducklings swimming around their murdered mother.
2: We have a saying in my country. There is no use crying over dead ducks.
4: Surely it upset you too.
2: Of course, I was heartbroken. A duck that size, there were 3 or 4 good meals in that. Brian, you worry too much. Lie down on the grass next to me. Relax.
4: Yeah, why not?
2: We are having an adventure, no?
4: Yes, we certainly are.
2: This reminds me of that French film about a man and a woman. What was it called?
4: A Man and a Woman.
2: That's the one.
4: Hey, Gnarly, shall I find out if you like butter?
2: I don't like butter, Brian. I had a bad experience back home. My boyfriend comes home from the cinema one evening. He had been to see a revival of The Last Tango in Paris. He makes me a meal swimming in butter. It was horrible.
4: Well, let's just see anyway, shall we?
2: What are you doing now, Brian?
4: Well, this is a buttercup. If I hold it under your chin and your chin turns yellow, it means you like butter.
2: Ah, yes. We do much the same thing back home, but with a cabbage.
4: Shall I?
2: Why not?
11: Dead. A year ago, peacefully in her sleep. And there's the problem. She hasn't realized it yet. She just got up the next morning and carried on as if nothing happened.
3: Right. May I be frank with you, Dolly?
11: Of course.
3: As a rationalist, I do not believe in life after death. As a social worker, I do not believe in confirming the delusions of the delusional. However, if I were to go along with this, for the sake of argument, and because I've noticed it's just started raining, that if Peggy is dead but doesn't know it, why don't you just tell her?
11: Oh, I couldn't do that.
3: Well, why not?
11: It would kill her.
15: So, to recap, and weighing up all the pros and cons of the argument, I would have to say that in a hypothetical fight between Bodhi of the professionals and Reagan from the Sweeney, I would definitely put my money on Reagan.
19: That wasn't my question, Inspector Garver. I asked you about the allegations of financial malpractice and corruption within your own department.
15: Well, I would love to answer that, but I see from the clock on the wall that we've run out of time. Thank you all, and goodbye. Well, that was disastrous. Who let that bigoted woman in there? Why are you waving? Radio mic? What do you mean, radio mic?
3: You can't tell her. You see, I'm afraid that's where you lose me, Dolly.
11: I was born 3 minutes before Peggy, a fact she resented all her life. If she were to find out that not only did I get 3 more minutes at the beginning, but I've so far enjoyed more than a year at the other end, she would go apeshit. I believe that's the modern vernacular.
20: What's going on here, Dolly? What have you been telling this young woman?
11: Oh, nothing, sis. Just chatting.
20: You, social worker, come here. What has my simpering simpleton of a sister been telling you?
3: Don't think I can really share that information with you? Client confidentiality and all that.
20: But she isn't your client, and you are in the wrong house.
3: Yeah, that's a good point. She says you're dead.
20: How does she now? Well, let me ask you something, social worker. Could a dead person do this?
3: Do what?
20: Yeah?
3: Sorry, you said you were going to do something, and then you just didn't.
20: Did I? Oh, my bloody memory is shocking these days. Never mind, it'll probably come to me later. The point is, my sister Dolly is as mad as a snake in a jar.
0: What are you saying about me?
20: Nothing, nothing. Loony.
0: I heard that.
20: She wasn't always mad. It was the incident that scrambled her wits. I believe it is customary at this point to ask me what the incident was.
3: Oh, I'm sorry. The incident? What incident?
20: Just 14 years old, she witnessed our father fall into the mechanism of a fairground waltzer. The savage cogs and mighty wheels ground his limbs and torso into a hideous...
3: Claire Barker? No, Megan, not the Argus, the advertiser. Just look at the front and it'll say... Yeah, meal for two for £10. Yeah, that's the one. Hey, look, Megan, I might be here for a while trying to sort this out. Yeah, it's pretty complicated. Agencies involved. Mental health, environmental health, third aid, possibly Ghostbusters. Yeah, I'll talk to you later. I'm sorry, what were you saying?
18: Let me have a look at it.
20: Leave me alone!
18: Can I just...
20: Stop fussing, okay?
18: Nolly, what can I say? I'm sorry, it was an accident.
20: Sure, an accident. 20,000 buttercups in the park, and you picked the one with a B in it.
2: Look, oh, is it swelling? Soon I'm going to have two chins. Like you.
18: It wasn't my fault.
2: No, it is never your fault. But things always go wrong around you. We have a saying in my village?
18: Yeah, do you know, Nolly, I thought you might say that. Well, we have a saying in my village. Why don't you put a sock in it?
2: That's it? Enough! This is the last time you come out for a walk with me and Thomas.
18: Thomas!
2: Where is Thomas?
18: How should I know? You were supposed to be looking after him.
2: Me? You're his father?
18: Yeah, and you're his mother, apparently.
2: Oh, think. Where could we have left him?
18: The canal?
2: No, we didn't leave him at the canal. The railway crossing?
18: No, not there.
2: The dual carriageway?
18: I'd have remembered.
2: The cafe!
18: That's right. We were laughing and joking about the ketchup dispenser, and Jeff took him out the back and sat him on the meat slicer. Come on, there's not a moment to lose.
3: Okay, Dolly. Peggy. The reason I've invited you both to sit around the table with me is that I am an expert. And, yeah, I don't think expert is too strong a word. In the field of conflict resolution. And what we have here between you two sisters is a conflict.
20: Social workers, who needs them? In our day, we didn't rush round to fetch a social worker every time a family member had a breakdown. We just turned the radio up.
0: What are you insinuating?
20: Look, I am not insinuating anything, Dolly. I'm saying that you are bonkers and you need putting away. End of story.
0: I may be bonkers, but at least I'm not dead.
20: I am not dead.
0: Dead.
20: Bonkers.
0: Dead. Bonkers.
20: Dead. Bonkers.
3: I might interrupt.
20: Dead. Bonkers.
0: That's enough.
3: Now, as you know, I'm a social worker. For the record, and so as not to tread on any toes, I must ask, have either of you previously received help from any other care professionals?
0: Yes, she has.
3: Oh, really? Okay, and what was that?
0: Undertaker.
20: That's it. I have had just about enough of you.
3: Okay, there is quite a lot of hostility in the room, and it really isn't helpful, okay?
20: You ruined my life.
0: That's rich coming from you. You ruined my life. I saw you, Peggy. I saw you push Father under the waltzer.
3: So that is quite a strong statement there, Dolly. So perhaps we should invite Peggy...
20: Well, since we're putting all our cards on the table, who was it threw Nanny Meadows off the boat?
3: Could you rephrase that, Peggy, making it less of an accusation, more of an inquiry? Who was it threw Nanny Meadows off the boat?
0: I knew nothing about that. I was below deck, sedated at the time.
20: Dopey. Very appropriate.
0: Well, at least I'm not dead.
20: Oh, yes, you are.
1: What?
20: We died together on the same night.
1: How?
20: Shall I give you a clue? Dolly, have you remembered to get the gas heater checked? Oh, no, Peggy, I'll do it in the morning. Ring any bells?
3: Right, well, I think we've definitely made some progress, but I don't know how much further we can go today. Plus, it has stopped raining. So I might just take this opportunity to...
20: I'm dead. As disco.
3: To just slip away.
20: I'm really sorry, Dolly. I've been trying to find a way to tell you. I'm dead. I don't believe it. Although it does explain me being able to walk through the walls. Let's face it, girl, we're both dead. Live with it.
3: It's been great meeting you both, but I have quite a busy schedule.
20: Wait.
14: Oh, don't go. We were just getting to know you.
20: And like you.
3: Ditto, I'm sure.
14: It's not because we're dead, is it?
20: Because that would be the most intolerable form of prejudice.
3: No. Well, of course not. Really not in any way, shape or form. Deadest.
20: You can stay with us if you want. Forever. There's plenty of room.
3: You'd really, really love to, but I just can't. I'm having a bit of difficulty with the front door. Don't seem to be able to... Hello? Can anyone hear me out there? Help!
14: Maybe we should tell her.
20: Oh, maybe we should.
14: It would be a kindness.
20: It's on the latch.
14: Just flick it up.
3: Thank you. Goodbye.
21: Hello. I'm sorry, did I frighten you?
3: No, not at all.
21: I am the Reverend James Kylo, doing the rounds of my parishioners.
20: Hello, Vicar.
21: Hello, ladies. Is there something wrong?
3: No, I'm fine. I'm just leaving.
21: So what have you two minxes been up to? Was it the old ghostly sisters routine? That's the one they pulled on me when I first came to visit. Very convincing.
20: We couldn't resist it, Vicar. Too tempting.
21: I should explain that the ladies were once celebrated stage performers.
14: Legitimate theatre. And...
20: Noel Coward once came backstage.
14: He had a crush on me.
20: Oh, Dolly, you never got it, did you?
21: And they have never been fully resigned to retirement.
20: Oh, we still like to put on a show, don't we, Dolly?
14: We do, Peggy.
21: But I assure you, they are as alive as I am.
3: No, I am actually an experienced social work professional, Vicar. I'm trained to observe. And I saw the photographs on the wall of the sisters on the stage, and, you know, I guessed what was happening, and I was never fooled for a second. Okay, well, goodbye.
21: Well, it's been a pleasure. Say goodbye, ladies.
20: Goodbye, Ms. Barker.
21: Right, you two, this is your last warning. Pack it in, or you'll give us all away.
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30: A life of bliss. Being the biography of Bachelor Bliss with Brenda Bruce as Anne, Colin Gordon as Tony, Muriel Pavlow as Tina, and George Cole as the shy young bachelor himself, David Alexander Bliss. Does Bliss consider the English are still too reserved? My Machiavellian pretext for a recent visit aimed at trapping him into a session of verbal gymnastics.
1: Well, I've never found Englishmen all that reserved myself, particularly when it comes to talking to strangers on trains.
30: No?
1: Tell you the story of their life at the drop of a guard's flag.
30: How about English women?
1: Ah, now, look, I'm not unaware that that's a catch question.
30: In what way?
1: In the hope of getting me so embarrassed I get myself in a tangle.
30: The thought never crossed my mind.
1: Yes, well, I'll go no further than say that it's not entirely unknown.
30: Meaning what?
1: But there have been times when I've caught women unawares on trains. Times when I've tangled with women on trains. Times when I've talked women into it on... This is my stop.
30: Mine too. Back to the present and to the fellow's house where David, his married sister Anne, and brother-in-law Tony will soon be operating the hotline.
5: So, Marlowe and Ridgway's export department is open for business at last, eh?
1: Yes, and I'm already feeling sorry I've got the job of running it.
5: Why?
1: I've got to entertain a VIP overseas buyer.
5: Bye-bye buyer, bye-bye job.
1: Giovanni Francesco Bergonzi.
6: The VIP?
1: Buys for his father's chain of department stores. He's about 30, speaks perfect English with a slight accent, and, as Mr. Marlowe put it, he's a handsome-looking sort of fella. I've got it on my hands for 2 days, and it's going to be quite a headache.
6: I'll be only too glad to take him off your hands in between times.
1: In between times?
6: In between Tony going to the office and coming home again.
1: No reaction, Tony?
5: None.
6: Are you that sure of me?
5: No. That sure you'd get the same reaction from a 30-year-old Italian.
6: Where's something hard and heavy?
5: On top of David's shoulders.
1: I thought he might like to go to the local theatre, so I've booked seats for tonight and lunch at the Rothschild.
6: What's on this week?
1: Almost anything. It's a la carte. Oh, the theatre. Oh, some touring Shakespearean company in the Merry Wives of Windsor. Knowing what to talk about is my trouble.
5: Talking at all is your trouble.
1: I must be on my way. Bye-bye, Psyche. Be a good dog, won't you, eh? Psyche, stop that. Psyche.
6: She's wishing you luck with Signor...
1: Giovanni Francesco Bergonzi.
6: Oh, even the name makes me weak at the knees.
5: Never your strongest point.
6: Now, listen.
1: I made a point of being firm when I booked lunch at the Rothschild, so I should have avoided the first pitfall.
6: What's that?
1: You get a table behind one of those pillars they have there, and people have been known to starve to death. Waiter. Waiter. Waiter! I'm sorry, Signor Bergonzi, only it's a bit difficult to catch their eye from behind one of these.
7: Oh, my dear boys, it's of no consequence.
1: Oh, you wouldn't say that if you knew what it was like here. People have been known to starve to death behind one... Ah, here comes one now. Pillar! Waiter! Waiter! There's a menu on that table over there. I'll pop across.
7: No, don't bother, old boy. I already know what I will have. Prawn cocktail and for the main dish, steak tartare.
1: Oh, how's that done, exactly?
7: It is not done. The steak is raw.
1: Raw?
7: It is better for you. It retains all the goodness.
1: Always providing you can retain it.
7: Chopped up, garnished with hard-boiled eggs and capers, served with salad and French dressing. I promise you, delicioso.
1: Okay, if you say so.

0: retains all the goodness.
1: Always providing you can retain it.
0: Chopped up, garnished with hard-boiled eggs and capers, served with salad and French dressing. I promise you, delizioso.
1: Okay, if you say it's delizioso, I'll risk it and have the same. Now then, if I can just get hold of a waiter.
0: Oh, no hurry, old boy. If necessary, the danger of starvation is easily averted. We have, after all, tablecloths.
1: So?
0: Set fire to it and send up smoke signals.
1: I doubt if that'll be necessary. There's one heading our way now. No, Indian. Column. Pillar. Waiter. Waiter. Have you got a box of matches?
0: Before resorting to such inflammatory tactics, I suggest we relax for a little.
1: I'm terribly sorry, Signor Bergonzi, but I did make a special point about...
0: There's no need to explain, but you will call me Giovanni, see?
1: Yes.
0: And you are
1: terribly sorry. Oh, my name, you mean? Oh, Signor Bliss, but you can call me Mr. David Bliss, but you can call me Esquire. David.
0: I have the impression you are perhaps a little nervous.
1: A tribute to your powers of observation. A little, yes. Truth is, you're the very first overseas buyer I've ever entertained.
0: And you have me on your hands for 2 days. You know, I do not envy you, David.
1: Well, I can honestly say it's a pleasure, VIP. Giovanni.
0: I think I will stave off the pangs of hunger with a roll and butter.
1: Me too. Yeah, I've made one or two tentative arrangements, Giovanni, but the butter's here, look. But if there's anything you'd specially like to do...
0: No, I know precisely what I would like.
1: Then just say the word.
0: I would like a girl.
1: Well, your wish is my command... Girl?
0: A girl.
1: A member of the opposite? Yes, of course, she would be, wouldn't she?
0: A girl, yes.
1: You wouldn't like to say another word? I mean, that is, I thought perhaps you'd like to go to Windsor and spend the night with the Merry Wife. Go to the theatre tonight and see the Merry Wives.
0: No.
1: No?
0: A moment ago you called me, I think, VIP, a slip of the tongue, naturally.
1: Oh, very naturally.
0: It means, I think, very important person, see?
1: See.
0: So it is of importance to your employer that my every wish...
1: is satisfied.
0: And so?
1: You wish to satisfy a girl. No, you wish me to find you a girl.
0: A nice young girl, let's say 22 or 3.
1: Offhand, I wouldn't know where to lay my hands on one. And that could have been better put.
0: I wouldn't wish you to be under any misapprehension.
1: Oh, believe me, I'm not.
0: My intentions, as you English say, are purely honorable.
1: Yes, and as we English reply, you can tell that to the Marie... merely by looking at you.
0: Tell what precisely?
1: Well, you're not that sort of Marine. You're the sort of sailor. A man.
0: I don't wish to lose my temper.
1: Oh, I don't wish that either, but I must say...
0: You English have no change. Still, you are Victorians, see, Puritans. You have such attitude to sex, you think only wrong things. Never, never do you think a man wants to meet girl for the sake of company and for this sake only. That a man can be lonely, see? As I am lonely, travel all time all over Europe, buy merchandise for my father. But no, no, you think a man always wants girl for other reason. And I am finding this disgusting. You understand disgusting. And you, I am disappointed, bitterly disappointed.
1: You're right, Signor Bergonzi. Absolutely right. I ought to be ashamed of myself. I am. And somehow, I don't know how, but somehow I'll fix something up for tonight.
0: Ah, a foursome, perhaps, and we will dine here, huh?
1: Yes, but not behind the pillar.
0: But this is no longer a problem. Losing my temper has attracted the attention of our waiter.
1: Well, oh, yes, there you are, waiter. Now then, let's see. To start with, we want 2 girl cocktails. 2 French girls in the raw. 2 hard-boiled dishes we can have a caper with. Well, Giovanni's certainly making my job easy for me.
0: Now,
1: knows exactly what he'd like to do.
2: That is a help, then.
1: He'd like a girl.
2: Yes, well, that shouldn't be... a girl?
1: A member of the opposite sex.
0: He didn't seriously have the nerve to ask you to find the one.
1: Yes.
0: But just like that.
1: Just like that.
2: The cheek of it.
0: And of course, you apologized profusely. Said you simply didn't know anybody.
1: No, said I'd fix something up tonight.
0: Well, I should think so, too. But what do you say? What?
1: That I'd fix something up tonight.
2: Oh, for goodness sake, David, even
0: you must see the complications.
2: Not to mention...
0: the danger.
2: Not to mention that...
1: You know, I'm surprised at you two. True, I had the same reaction at first, but then that's me. I expected better of you. A more liberal outlook, but no. No, do you know what you are? Typically English. Typically puritanical. Narrow-minded, in fact. I'm sorry, but there it is. So narrow-minded that you automatically jump to the wrong conclusion. It doesn't occur to you, does it, that he might want the company of a girl for the sake of the sex and for that sex alone. It doesn't occur to you that a man can sometimes be lonely, particularly a man like Giovanni, who spends his life travelling all over girls. Travelling all over Europe, buying girls for his father. Merchandise. No. You can only think of the other reason. Well, I must say, I agree with Giovanni. I am finding myself very disappointing. I'm finding myself disappointed in you. Bitterly disappointed.
3: I hate to have to say this about your brother, darling.
2: A complete mental collapse.
3: Oh, it's bound to happen sooner or later, of course.
2: There was so little holding it up.

0: A genuine egghead.
1: David, an intellectual.
0: No, soft on top and doomed to end up cracked.
2: All right, go on. But isn't it just conceivable that his intentions might be honourable?
1: Not when he happens to be a hot-blooded Italian.
2: And what's that but the typical English attitude towards foreigners?
1: Oh, don't be silly. Everybody knows about Latin lovers.
2: Well, Tony was never hot-blooded then.
1: Never.
0: I resent that.
1: Come to think of it, I do seem to remember one evening when we were courting. Mind you, it was a very hot summer that year.
2: In other words, you admit you're wrong about Giovanni.
1: I certainly don't.
2: Then perhaps you'll tell me the difference.
1: I can't get used to you in the role of free thinker.
0: Man's answer to Bridget Brophy.
1: I do know that you're wrong, though.
2: But how can you know I'm wrong when... Oh, that'll be Tina. I left a message at her office.
1: All right, I'll let her in and leave you to Tony.
0: Fix up friend Giovanni with a girlfriend and you'll really be asking for trouble.
2: But how can you possibly say that? You're talking about a man you don't even know.
0: Oh, for heaven's sake, David, ask Tina what she thinks.
3: I think about what?
2: Oh, hello, darling.
3: Hello, Psyche.
0: We were just discussing David's VIP Italian.
1: Apparently he's making David's life terribly easy.
3: How?
1: Knows exactly what he wants to do.
3: Save you all the trouble then, darling.
1: He wants a girl.
3: Then who's to say him? A girl?
1: A member of the opposite sex.
3: Oh, he didn't seriously have the cheek.
0: Careful. Bridget Brophy's got nothing on David today.
1: Given a chance, he launches into a speech as long as any of her novels.
0: Yes, and with some equally purple patches.
3: What about them?
1: The dewy-eyed innocence of swarthy-faced Latins.
3: I adore Italian.
2: Ah, you see? A liberal mind at last. It's a good job too, darling. I'm counting on your help.
3: With what?
2: Well, fixing Giovanni up with a girlfriend for this evening.
3: Now, I don't think I can help you there.
2: Well, I suppose it is a bit late in the day to spring it on you.
3: I was thinking of him springing at her later tonight.
2: Yeah, you see. You too.
3: It's terribly risky, honey.
2: But, Anna, what possible risk could there be in us having dinner as a foursome?
3: As a foursome?
2: Giovanni and I, you and the girl.
3: Oh, that's different.
0: You didn't mention that before.
2: I didn't mention it because everybody was too busy jumping to conclusions.
3: Okay, then. Now, let's see. Who can we think of? I know. How about that friend of yours?
2: Of mine?
3: Friend of an ex-girlfriend. We went to her party not so long ago.
2: Of course, Linda Lloyd.
3: She seemed the right type. Nice and gay.
2: Yes, very. I've got a phone number down somewhere. You're right. Linda's game for anything.
0: And she's the one you want.
2: I shall ignore that. Oh, here we are. 589-2902. You know them, don't you, Tony?
0: Well, sort of. I know Vincent Lloyd's loaded.
1: And that Ursula Lloyd's intelligent enough, but no free thinker.
2: Well, Linda's old enough to think for herself.
1: I know, but if you get Mum on the line, I shouldn't mention Giovanni.
2: Oh, don't worry, I won't. I'll let Linda break the news to her about him. I always got on well with Mrs. Lloyd myself, but you're right. She's no free thinker. Not where...
4: 589-2902.
2: Oh, hello. Is that you, Linda?
4: No, her mother.
2: Oh, hello, Mrs. Lloyd. It's Bridget here.
4: Bridget?
2: Bridget Brophy. Hello, Bridget Bliss. A novel bliss. David, I'm sorry about that. I don't know what I was free thinking of. What I was thinking of. Does your lover happen to be there?
4: My what?
2: You're Linda. Only I'd like a quick word with her in Italian.
4: In Italian?
2: No. I was thinking of something else. Could I have a word with her, do you think?
4: Hold on and I'll call her.
2: Oh, thank you, Mrs. Hotblood. Mrs. Lloyd. I don't know what's come over me this evening.
4: Oh, you were much the same the night you came to the party. Hold on, David.
2: Yes, righto. Why didn't somebody remind me what I was like on the phone?
3: You'd better warn Linda you got into a muddle with her mother.
0: And keep your voice down in case she's still around.
2: Yes, okay.
4: Hello?
2: Oh, hello. Listen, Linda, I got into a fair-sized old muddle with your mother.
4: This is still her mother.
2: Well, then it's bigger than both of us. I'm afraid I've mixed you up with your daughter again. I'm sorry.
4: No need to be. Either about that or the general confusion.
2: That's jolly nice of you.
4: Apart from one minor reference, I managed to make sense of it. Linda's just coming, by the way.
2: Oh, good.
4: Meanwhile, perhaps we could clear up the question of the Italian.
2: No. I'm going to let Linda break the news to you about him.
4: About who?
2: Gio, gosh, I see what you're getting at now. And the explanation of that is that...
0: You're taking Italian lessons.
2: I'm taking Italian lessons.
4: Oh, but why should that be of interest to Linda?
0: Hand over the mouthpiece.
2: Hand over the mouthpiece.
0: You numbskull.
2: You numbskull.
4: I beg your pardon.
2: No, not you, Mrs. Lloyd. I was talking to somebody at this end. Hold on, would you?
0: You seem to remember Linda saying she'd like to learn Italian, so you were going to give her your chap's name, right?
2: Right. Hello, Mrs. Lloyd. Let's see, where were we? Oh, yes, I seem to remember Linda saying she'd like to learn Italian, so I was...
4: You were going to recommend your tutor?
2: Yes.
4: I'll hand you over to Linda.
2: All right.
4: Hello, David.
2: Hello, Linda. Listen, I got into a mother and a father muddle with your father. With your mother.
4: Not to worry. If she asks me about it, I've got the perfect answer. What did you ring up about?
2: Well, it's a bit late in the day to ask you, but Tina and I were wondering if you'd like to make up a foursome for dinner tonight with an Italian friend of mine.
4: Italian?
2: Giovanni Francesco Bergonzi. He's 30, very good-looking, speaks...
4: Say no more, he doesn't need to speak. What time and where?
1: Better all meet round here.
2: Yeah, about 7:30 at Tony and Anne's.
4: Great, I'll be there. Bye, David.
2: No, no, Linda, wait. You don't even know what the muddle was about, so how can you possibly have the perfect answer for your mother?
4: Simple. I shall remind her who she was talking to.
2: That makes sense.
4: You never do. Till 7:30.
2: Goodbye.
3: If I'm to bath, change me back here in...
2: Just over an hour.
3: I must fly. Don't bother to see me out, darling. Bye.
2: Goodbye.
5: Ciao.
3: Bye.
2: Know something? Linda's right. The fact that I'm perpetually muddled has all the advantages of a dense fog.
5: Dense strikes the right note.
2: Well, people don't expect to see anything clearly. Result is I can get away with anything.
5: Well, I shouldn't be too sure you've got away with it tonight yet. Vincent Lloyd's a prominent figure in the town. Knows everybody who's anybody. Including, at a guess, your Mr. Marlowe.
2: More than likely.
1: And it's not just a question of having dinner with Giovanni as a foursome.
2: No?
1: No. It's what he might have in mind for afters.
3: It's nice to get out into the cool night air.
6: It is also a lovely night.
3: And it was a gorgeous dinner.
6: You wait here, see? I will bring the car round to you.
3: Hey, it's a Bentley, isn't it, David?
2: Yes, he's hired it while he's over here. Special bodywork, actually.
3: I know. So is the car.
2: Listen, Linda, I'm not jumping to conclusions, but it's better to be safe than sorry. And it wasn't just a question of having dinner with Giovanni.
3: It wasn't?
2: Well, no. He might just be after us having you.
3: Sounded Irish to me.
7: A nasty-minded Irishman at that.
2: He might try to get you on your own. Now, you wouldn't want to be left alone with him, would you?
3: Oh, dear, wouldn't I? No, I suppose not.
2: Well, in other words, we'll have to ask him to drive you home first, then drop Tina and me off at her flat afterwards. I can walk from there, okay?
7: Well, he wouldn't be human if he didn't suggest dropping us off first.
2: Well, then we'll have to be firm and ask him to make it the other way round.
7: We mustn't make it too obvious, though.
3: Wouldn't do to offend him.
2: Well, I think you can count on me to handle it tactfully.
7: Think again.
2: I already have, and I've got me worried.
7: You'd better have an excuse ready.
2: Well, it's nearly midnight, and Linda's...
3: And Mother doesn't like me to be late. Oh, better than nothing, I suppose.
2: Yeah, another thing. I don't think we should go in the front.
3: Why, no, if not?
2: Well, because if you were sitting beside him, it might... Well, it might give him...
1: Oh, fiddledy-dee.
7: Fiddledy-dee, indeed. I've never heard such nonsense.
3: I trust him further than
2: I... Okay, okay. If it's 2-1, I yield. But, speaking for myself...
3: Stop speaking altogether. I've just realized I haven't briefed you on what I told Mother.
2: You mean you didn't tell her about Giovanni?
3: No, not about him or about the foursome. Well, I left it vague. Said a friend of yours had turned up unexpectedly and that you...
7: The car's coming.
3: And that you were throwing a little party. Now, that's my story. And if you bump into Mum during the next few days, you'll have to stick to it. Understand?
2: Understood.
6: So, how will we arrange the seating? Linda, she will go in front?
2: Yes, I was fiddled out of that.
6: I do not understand this expression.
2: Well, it's just as well. It's just as well for Tina and I to go in the back. Then Linda can yield to you in the front.
7: That he wants to smooch with me in the back.
6: Ah, smooch. Now, these I understand.
2: I bet you do.
3: Come on, honey. Open the door for me.
2: Yes, yes, all right.
3: Oh, thanks, darling. Oh, it's fabulously comfortable. You can really sink back.
2: I'd sink back more comfortably if Linda wasn't in the front.
1: Shut up, David.
6: So, we are on our way, see?
3: See?
6: Now then, David, old boy, I suggest first I drop Linda, afterwards you and Tina.
2: Oh, no. No, the other way around.
6: The other way round?
2: If you don't mind.
6: Oh, not in the least.
2: It's midnight now, and Mother doesn't like me to be in late. What am I saying?
6: Yes, old boy, what are you saying?
3: That it would be easier to drop me off first, and it would be, wouldn't it, Tina?
7: Would, really.
2: No, wait, I'm not going to be fiddledy-deed out of this. Well, that is, I'm sure Linda's mother wouldn't...
3: Could we have the radio on, Giovanni?
6: But of course. There. You wish me to find some nice soft music?
3: Loud.
6: Loud?
3: Loud enough to drown David.

0: Psyche. You wake up Aaron slowly. David Bliss.
1: Ursula Lloyd. Do you know it's 3 o'clock in the morning?
2: Know what, Mrs. Lloyd?
1: It's 3 o'clock in the morning.
2: Vaguely, yes. Let's see, how does it go? It's 3 o'clock in the morning. Psyche's joining in. Only she doesn't know the words either.
1: Very amusing.
2: Yes, it is a good number. Especially if it's put over well. Still, I'm sure you didn't ring up just
1: to ask. I gather the party is still going on.
2: What party is this?
1: The party Linda said she was coming to.
2: Oh, good heavens, yes. Yes, I was forgetting.
1: Forgetting what?
2: That she told you that. Told you that it wouldn't be going on all that late.
1: But it's still going on now.
2: Yes, still going on now.
1: And Linda's still there?
2: Yes, Linda's still here.
1: May I speak to her?
2: May you speak to her?
1: Yes.
2: No.
1: No.
2: Lost her voice, you know. What was shouting to make herself heard and singing and I'll think of something better. That is, I've got a feeling your daughter may already have...
3: The devil's going on, if you see.
2: Hold on, would you, Mrs. Lloyd?
3: Mrs. Lloyd?
2: Linda's not home yet.
3: Oh, for the love of Mike.
2: Hello, Mrs. Mike. Sorry about that. No. Mrs. Lloyd, and scrub round the love.
1: You were saying you've got a feeling...
2: That your scrub has already left. Your daughter. And she has left a good 5 minutes ago.
1: Well, not on her own, I hope. Not at this time of night.
2: Well, no. No, as a matter of fact, my brother-in-law, Tony, took her home in the car.
1: Oh,
3: why drag me into it?
2: Hold on again, would you, Mrs. Lloyd? I'm afraid it's a bit hectic at this end.
3: What the blazes is the idea of dragging me into it?
2: It was the first idea that came into my head.
3: It's the first ever, and needless to say, a disaster. What's more, we're stuck with it.
2: Why is it a disaster?
3: Because, Wooden Top, having said I've already left with Linda, her mother's going to expect her back at any moment.
2: Oh, gosh, yes.
3: Where is she, do you know?
2: On the other end of the line.
3: Blockheads.
2: Oh, Linda, you mean. Giovanni was supposed to be driving us straight home.
3: Time, then?
2: Midnight.
3: I thought so.
2: Oh, no, look, Tony, you're just jumping
3: on. I'll jump on you if you don't shut up. So she's already been adrift 3 hours, eh?
2: Yes.
3: Right. Tell her mother I took a whole car full of people home and that I may be dropping off some of the others first.
2: Ah, yes, I see. So I can't say exactly when Linda will be back.
3: No, but if Press take a risk on it, say half hour or so, certainly not longer than an hour. Okay?
2: Yes, okay.
3: Oh, and David, say you didn't see the car go yourself, so you've just been checking up with somebody, right?
2: Right.
3: Oh, David, make it sound convincing. Remember, I'm involved now.
2: Yes. Righto. Hello, Mrs. Lloyd?
1: Yes?
2: I'm sorry to have kept you waiting, only I didn't see the car go, so I've just been checking up with Tony himself.
1: With Tony?
2: Yeah, but not with that Tony, another Tony. We got quite a few Tonys here tonight, actually.
1: But I can take it that your brother-in-law's bringing Linda back.
2: Oh, yes, we're definitely stuck with that. Well, with that awful problem of getting everybody home.
1: What time can I expect her, roughly?
2: I should say in half an hour or so.
1: You must have had quite a lot of people there altogether.
2: Quite a lot, yes.
1: 20 or 30 by the sound of it.
2: Well, at least that, yes.
1: Ah, well, I won't keep you. I'm sorry to have got you out of bed.
2: No, that's all right. I'm sorry I wasn't in bed.
1: Good night, David.
2: Good night, Mrs. Lloyd.
3: I shall devote any spare time I may have to inventing a word to cover exactly what you are.
2: Why? What did I say wrong, apart from what I said wrong?
3: You let Mrs. Lloyd trick you into saying that we'd had
2: at least 20 or 30 people here.
3: Mum questions Linda.
2: Linda says something
3: Mum
2: like
3: reports
2: six.
3: To Dad, branding me as an accessory. Dad spreads the word around. The affair blows up into a major scandal. You lose your job. My business drops away to nothing. I'm forced to sell the house.
2: And we all have to move to another town.
3: Not all of us. Dead men don't move. You know what this means, of course.
2: Well, you've just got to find Linda before she gets home.
3: Do you know the phone number of Giovanni's hotel?
2: Well, not offhand, no. Anyway, what's the point? I mean, if he was there, Linda would be... My good heavens, you're not suggesting he's taken her back to his...
3: No, I'd say it was highly unlikely.
2: To put it mildly.
3: But we've got to start somewhere, haven't we?
2: Yes, and if they went on somewhere else after, I suppose the hotel might just have a clue where they might be.
3: Didn't you tell me he hired a Bentley?
2: Hmm? Yes, beautiful job it is, too.
3: Big?
2: Oh, enormous.
3: Plenty of room in the back?
2: Masses. You can sink back and really stretch your legs out.
3: It's not by any chance fitted with a phone.
2: No. I must say I'm surprised at you, Tony.
3: Surprised?
2: Well, wasting time chatting about the car when we should be trying to work out where they are. We We're keeping watch outside Linda's house, Anne. No sign of her yet, but Tony thought it was time I reported in.
4: Are you speaking from a call box, Panda One?
2: Yes, oddly enough, our patrol car isn't fitted with a two-way radio. Any news your end?
4: Plenty.
2: Mrs. Lloyd?
4: Rang up to say Linda still hasn't arrived home.
2: Well, it's a good job in a way.
4: Never mind about that. Now listen, I told her that Tony had phoned me to say the car had broken down and that the all-night taxi service doesn't seem to operate at this time of night, that the breakdown van won't be there for half an hour, and that in the meantime he'll keep on trying to get Linda a taxi. Clear?
2: Yes, quite clear, Control. Your message timed at 0358.
4: 2 minutes to four. Will you be able to hear the dawn chorus?
2: Yes, and I've got an awful feeling Tony will join in.
4: How is Panda 2?
2: Nodding off by the look of it.
4: Why, can you see the car?
2: The call box is only a couple of yards away.
4: Convenient.
2: All round. The Lloyds have got a tall hedge. We can see through it, but I doubt if it... Anne!
4: What?
2: I think I just saw Linda going in through the gate.
4: Over and out.
2: Roger. Roger, Roger. I mean, Tony.
3: Yeah,
2: Linda's just gone in through the gate.
3: Why don't you stand there? Get after her.
2: Yes, right.
3: And David, don't talk to her outside the front door. Bring her out here.
2: Why?
3: Never mind why.
2: Oh, gosh, yes, I get it now. Her mother might come down.
3: David, the girl's halfway
2: up the garden path. Your message timed at... I'll get right.
3: Of all the stupid scatterbrain, how can you scatter what's never been there?
2: Linda. Linda.
5: David, you gave me quite a start.
2: I know, and I still caught up with you.
5: How do you mean?
2: I can't talk to you here.
5: Can't talk at all by the sound of it.
2: Come out to the car.
5: Why?
2: Your mother might come down and open the front door.
5: I already have.
2: Already has. Come on, quickly. Before she... Mrs. Lloyd, I didn't realize you'd sneaked out.
5: What on earth are you doing here, David? Bringing me home, of course. Oh, no, dear, that won't do. David told me Tony was bringing you home.
6: Oh, he did?
5: The whole thing couldn't be more of a mystery. Come along inside. Shut the front door, Linda. In here, David.
2: Ah, thank you.
5: Now, the last thing I heard was that Tony's car had broken down. Oh, but then I expect you know all about that.
2: Oh, yes, Control told me when I reported in.
5: Could we have that again? Slowly?
2: No, Anne told me when I reported in from saying goodbye to the last of the guests. And that, Mrs. Lloyd, is how I happened to be here. I got onto the all-night taxi service, managed to get one straight away, picked Linda up and brought her home.
5: Oh, well, that solves that. Did you enjoy the party, darling?
6: Fabulous time.
5: No, anybody else there besides Tina?
6: No, not a soul.
5: How very strange.
6: What's so strange about it?
2: Oh, come now, Linda. You must admit it is a bit surprising.
5: Why?
2: Well, let's face it. It was a pretty big foursome.
5: Foursome?
2: For some of the time I was going on set. There were 30 or more people there.
5: Well, I was just going to say I'd love a cup of coffee. Would you like to go and make some, darling?
6: Oh, yeah. You're all right. But don't you bully David now. Whatever happened was my fault, mine alone, and nobody else's.
5: Now, I wonder what she meant by that.
2: Just what I was wondering.
5: Well, let's stop, We've had enough mysteries for one night. I think it's an awfully good idea of yours to learn Italian, David.
2: Well, I don't know about that, but the chap who's teaching me is absolutely marvellous.
5: Io parlo l'italiano.
2: Oh, no, don't tell me you speak Italian.
5: Well, I just have.
2: Yes, well, so far, of course, I've only learnt the sort of phrase I'd use if I was speaking to overseas buyers.
5: La vedrò domani mattina alle ore nove.
2: Well, there you are, you see. I'd never use that.
5: But all I said was, I'll meet you at 9 o'clock tomorrow morning.
2: No, I know, that's what I mean. I'd never meet them that early.
5: Oh. I don't suppose you'd ever use benvenuta in Inghilterra.
2: No, never.
5: Welcome to England.
2: Yes, well, after that, there's only one answer.
5: What?
2: My chap must be Spanish. Only joking. Truth is, I'm so tired, it's completely gone out of my head.
5: Truth is, it's been a lie from start to finish.
2: No, whatever makes you think that?
5: Because it sounded like it.
2: Ah, yes, but you're forgetting something, Mrs. Lloyd. You're talking to me.
5: Meaning what?
2: I always sound like that.
5: Good night, David.
2: Good night, Mrs. Lloyd.
5: Oh, do you want to phone for a taxi?
2: No, it's all right. I've got Panda 2 waiting outside. Giovanni Francesco Bergonzi, very much a man and very much to be trusted.
4: So going to the nightclub was Linda's idea?
2: Yes, said so herself on the phone this afternoon. Sounded as fresh as a daisy, too. That's more than Giovanni did at lunch. He's having an early night tonight, by the way, so we can all... Oh, that'll be Tina. Hello?
4: Oh, hello, David. It's Mrs. Lloyd. When Linda arrives, would you tell her I found one of her earrings lying on the floor? You know, just in case she thinks she's lost it. All right?
2: Yes, all right.
4: And see, she's not too late this time. Bye.
2: Goodbye.
4: What on earth was all that about?
2: I haven't the foggiest idea. But I think I know what it means.
4: What?
2: Night patrol for Panda 1 and Panda 2.
7: That was The Life of Bliss, with George Cole as David Bliss, Brenda Bruce as Anne Fellows, Colin Gordon as Tony Fellows, Muriel Pavlo as Tina Holliday, and Percy Edwards as Psyche. Giovanni was played by Anthony Vickers, Mrs. Lloyd by Pauline Letts, and Linda by Carol Mason. The Life of Bliss is written by Godfrey Harrison and produced by Edward Taylor.
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0: Good evening. Welcome to Chain Reaction. My name is Matt Lucas. I'm the hilarious comedian off the telly, and my guest today is Johnny Vegas. Born in 1970 in St. Helens, Johnny Vegas, or Michael Pennington, was the youngest child of four in what has been described as a strong Catholic family. When he was 11, he entered a seminary to train to be a priest. He left a year later suffering from insomnia and homesickness. I made that sound quite jolly, actually, didn't I?
1: Yes, a combination of insomnia and homesickness sent him home back into the disappointment of his parish.
0: Said with a lovely smile. While studying for his A-levels, he became fascinated by pottery and went on to study it at Middlesex University. Following his degree...
1: Doesn't sound like a bad life the way you read it.
0: No, I know, make it bad, didn't I? I build you up quite nicely, didn't I?
1: You don't just build me up, you make it sound like I could have been smart, because...
0: Yeah. You're scrubbing up quite well, aren't you? Following his degree, with a student debt of £1,000, he lived in London, drank a lot, went to comedy clubs and heckled. After doing this for a while, he decided to get up on stage himself, appearing at the Edinburgh Festival in 1995 in Channel 4's So You Think You're Funny contest, dying, he has claimed, the worst death in the final.
1: I forgot my name, and... I forgot what I was going to do, and then when I took my list out, I threw my list into the crowd, and then I forgot that I hadn't read it properly, and I had to ask for my own list back, and it just went downhill from there.
0: I was at that gig, and I remember it well.
1: Yeah, Eddie Izzard, the compa, wouldn't hug me. Oh.
0: Shortly afterwards, he went home and worked the Northern Circuit for 2 years, returning to the Edinburgh Festival in 1997 in triumph, with a show in which he claimed, "I'm not a comedian, shall I do your voice?"
1: Go on.
2: I'm not a comedian, I'm an entertainer. And proceeded to demonstrate my well-honed skills on the potter's wheel, and I led the audience in a good old-fashioned sing-along.
0: Johnny Vegas, you were the hit of the festival. It's like this is your life now, isn't it?
1: I know. You were the hit of the festival, but none of your family have chosen to be here tonight to celebrate. Because unfortunately, back home, you are still hated.
0: In 2002, he announced he was abandoning stand-up because of fears for his health.
2: If I had a gig in the evening, he says, it was like waiting all day to be punched really hard by someone. I'm not a natural stand-up.
0: But I might actually do this in front of you. I can't believe it.
2: I'm not a natural stand-up, but, he adds, I did learn to vomit with control.
0: Now, the next paragraph I'm going to read like Ned Sheeran on Loose Ends, because it's the sort of thing he would say. In the years that followed, he has carved a highly successful career in radio, film and television. Radio 4 listeners will know him from his series Night Class. In film, he has recently played opposite Ricky Tomlinson in The Virgin of Liverpool and Johnny Depp in The Libertine. In television, he was Charlie Doyle in 2 series of Paul Winehouse's Happiness and can soon be seen as Moz, a small-time dope dealer, in the forthcoming BBC 3 series Ideal. Ladies and gentlemen, please welcome Johnny Vegas! Now, to people who haven't seen Johnny Vegas perform live, let me describe. It's one of the funniest, happiest, saddest, most brilliant things you're ever likely to experience. It transcends stand-up. There are few jokes, and yet all you do is laugh. What you get is, for an hour or two, or three or four, or six sometimes, a man seemingly opening his soul in front of you and inviting you in. Johnny, are you really doing that, or is it all a big con?
1: No, it's never been a con. It was, I didn't realise that there was any anger within myself. I was really cheesed off with stand-up, and I was really cheesed off with what it did. And when I got into it I kind of accidentally stumbled into it, and I accidentally started talking about myself. And the more I talked about myself, the more I was annoyed about stuff, and the more annoyed I was, the more angry I got, and I found that out that I could take it out on real people. I couldn't do it in a local pub, because somebody would hit you. And on a stage, I could do it. I could, not being abusive to women, but I could voice my frustrations about why they weren't attracted to me. And it just became a way of going, it was like the more honest I got, the more laughs I got. So it was dead obvious to kind of talk about what really upset you, rather than going, a funny thing happened to me, when you're going, funny things didn't happen. So I'd go out and abuse students, and they were really grateful for it. The more I didn't like them, the more I didn't like myself, because obviously deep down I wanted to be one of them. I wanted to be textiles and accepted, or more well-read, and I wasn't. And with that, I could go on stage and say stuff that I hadn't said that had probably built up in us for years.
0: Is it hard to replicate that night after night when you're on tour? So you feel sometimes you excise some of those demons, and then the next night you've got to go and do it again. Do you have to go deeper into yourself and find, dig up more problems in order to solve them?
1: You start doing that. You start going, oh, Jesus, what else in my life made me want to get hurt myself?
0: Language.
1: Sorry.
0: 6:30.
1: What else in my life?
0: The Archers. Anderson Country. The Niall Show with Punt and Dennis. Be careful.
1: What's up? What else in my life made me want to self-harm? Because they've got sick of that bit of material. It's really odd when you start thinking your life is material. You know, stuff like, I talked about my dad killing me rabbit. My pet rabbit and feeding it to me. And then people going, oh, it's a lovely bit of material. How did you come up with that? And I'm going, no, he killed it and he fed it to us. And then they'd run off in tears going, if I'd have known, I would never have laughed. And you're going, but you did and it's all right. I'm not distressed. He was just a rabbit and it was nice. It was... He cooked it, you know. He gave it a decent burial in a broth.
0: When I started out doing comedy, I was 18. When I was 16 and 17, I used to go to
1: comedy. I'm not bothered about you.
0: I used to go to comedy clubs, and I used to see comics, and I was inspired by them, and I was in awe of them. And even when somebody didn't go down well, if it was an open spot or something, I was on their side, and I felt for them. But the stuff I've read about you, you used to go and heckle comedians, didn't you?
1: I loved heckling. I thought heckling was the purest joy. You want some man, and again, it was that arrogance in reverse. It was lovely, because you sat there and somebody went, hello, I'm funny. No, you're not!
0: No, so were you very witless like that? No, you're not. Just that.
1: No, I would give him at least, like, 5-6 minutes, and then start going, you're terrible. There'd be the odd really arrogant comic, you'd go, so anyone got anything, you know, they want to ask me about, and I'd go, what's your idea of an ideal teapot? And they wouldn't even put us down. They couldn't. You know, you're going, if you're proper creative, slate off a staff with you. But they'd kind of go, yeah, funny guy there, moving on. If they're not that good, out of 10 gigs, 9 gigs, they come off, they've died on their ass, and they come off, and they slag the audience off. Then they have that one good gig in a room where you can't fathom what the audience is into, and you die. And it's not bitterness, but they come off and they've stormed it, and they go, I was brilliant tonight. And you go, oh, sorry, I had nothing to do with the audience tonight. You just decided to become a genius in 1 night out of 10. You selfish guest. What about the other 9 nights? Why didn't you use your magic powers then? Because they're rubbish. What I don't like is comedy's so left open for abuse by lesser comics. And they think that just because they're willing to get up there gives them the God-given right to be laughed at and be funny. And it doesn't. You've got to have that respect for it or don't do it.
0: What would happen? Johnny Vegas, the comedian.
1: I'm an entertainer.
0: You're an entertainer. If Johnny Vegas, the comedian, came up against Johnny Vegas, the heckler. I know it's a physical impossibility.
1: Oh, there'd be brick walls put down and everything. Yeah. Theatres would crumble. The fight would continue for 3 weeks. It's now spread to Doncaster.
0: Are you ever sober at the end of a gig? Because you drink on stage, don't you?
1: I do.
0: You drink before you go on, don't you?
1: Yeah, I drink before I go on. There's always been something like... It's a bit weird talking about it because I've had people going, I reckon you were absolutely legless. And people going, I thought you were legless, but then when you started talking, I don't reckon you were drunk. And it's all this, like, Dino thing of, was he drunk, was he not, was he drinking on
0: stage? Yeah, and I don't know, and I did 2 series of Shooting Stars with you, and I don't know. I'm pretty much assuming...
1: I was drunk on Shooting Stars.
0: Yeah, you know how I knew? Because you were drinking out of a bottle of Coke and getting drunker and drunker, so you'd obviously put something in the Coke.
1: Yeah.
0: Yeah. Whereas if you'd wanted me to think you were drunk, you'd been drinking out a non-alcoholic lager.
1: Well, yeah, it'd be that thing of, oh, them false glasses, you know, that go down there quick. You go...
0: Incidentally, yeah, you know, Ulrika used to down a pint all the time on the show, and they only held a third of a pint of lager.
1: I know, and we all knew it. And I used to sit next to her, and they'd have to edit it, because I'd be looking on her with so much disdain. When I could have married you on the strength of thinking you could down a pint. And there's only a third of a pint in it.
0: So is it easier if you're drunk when you're doing the show?
1: It's not a case of being easier. It's a case of going, you drink. As I say, I don't feel like I'm a natural comic, so you drink because you go, you don't go on legless, but what you do is you go on going, I've just got that bit of braveness to do what I have to do tonight. I heard that person saying to someone once, always be as drunk as your audience. And when I started out, I was always doing comparing. So comparing in the club I compared, that meant being really drunk if you were going to match them. So when them arguments start, you go, well, I'm ready to go as well. Security.
0: So those gigs when your build is going on and doing an hour and a half or 2 hours, is that because you're drunk and you just sort of stay on?
1: There's a bit of being drunk, but there's a bit of joy of, you know, if they do it for 4 hours and they come away and they go, that was the best 4 hours I've ever seen, then it can be justified. My determination when I come to London was, you're going to get a full night in the kind of Ken Dodd style of, even if you're giving birth to a child, you're staying to the end of this, because if there's things still to say and I think you're interested, we're going to do this. We're going to make it a night where you go, it'll be the best value for money night you've ever been to in stand-up.
0: In 1981, aged 11, you went to a private Catholic seminary, is that right?
1: My parents are strong Catholics, and I went there, and from a young age, I was like, I want to be a priest. And you get this reaction from people when you go, I want to be a priest, and they go, oh, that's fantastic. And I actually reached a moment where I was like, do you want to be a priest? And I was like, yeah, I do, of course I do. I want to, well, if you seriously want to do it, there's a school you can go to. There's, and I went through the exams, and I got in. And, I ended up with this. It was bizarre. It wasn't, when they say it was a private school, it was paid for by your parish.
0: Right.
1: So it was a big thing for the parish. It was like, wow, fantastic, we're going to have our very own Father Michael. And I went there, and it was just disastrous. I remember watching Harry Potter when it came out and going, it's a way of romanticising private school. And you find it really odd because you go, they go there and they get to be wizards, so being at a private school is fantastic. And you go, well, go to a private school where you don't get to fly on broomsticks, but trainee police try and touch you in the night. It's not quite Harry Potter. Nobody turned into a cat.
0: No Dobby.
1: No Dobby, no. I've given you a sock. And the bloke's going, I'm the postman.
0: So are you saying...
1: I'll take it to my parents and tell them I want to come home.
0: You're saying there was no Dawn French in the moving painting, nothing?
1: There was none of that. No moving stairways, no. You know what I mean? Just being pushed in the bin by six farmers and rolled downstairs. And I grew up really quickly there. I'd never thought myself as, like, streetwise or anything, but what I found quite sad was I'd gone with the knowledge I could come home. There was lads there that had been sent there, and they were just, like, kind of... foisted off. That's the only private skills that I can't get my head around. There's no romanticism about it for me. It's putting your children somewhere and going, get on with it. And then you go, I hate this. This is no kind of life for a child because you're denied normality. You know, while you're there, you're going, but there's a world outside. There's a wall 30 yards away and we're not allowed beyond that. One priest used to take us swimming, and he took us swimming one day, and we all decided to call him Dad at once for a laugh. And he got really cheesed off, so we didn't get to go swimming for 6 months. And the next time we went, they dropped us off, and the police wouldn't come in with us. So we all went to the shopping centre in Skimmersdale and just followed young girls around. And we had no social skills of how to talk to them, you know what I mean? We were kind of going, girls, like us, our size, but different. Developing urges. Beyond that, I came here to become a better Christian. My example of Christianity was from my dad. It was a fantastic, you know, person, and still is this massive, like, guiding force in my life. And all I saw was the church producing politicians, fantastic education, all that, but you're going, but I don't know life. I'm being denied life, and it was really odd feeling like, I felt like I was 40 when I was 11. And they took my ET cutout off me. Which, you know, they were like, well, it's not in Christ's image, and you're going, no, quite obviously. It's ET. I found it massively disappointing. And to be such a sort of hero of your parish, but going back to your parish going, this is nothing more, do you know what I mean?
0: How did you get out?
1: I told my parents I wanted to leave. I went home, I went to benediction, I turned around to mum and said, I want to come home. I went home and I drove back that night and they collected me clothes and I went home and it was as simple as that. I remember having a go at my dad, going, because I'm not going to be a priest, you hate me, and blah, blah, blah, blah, blah, blah. And at the end of it, my dad was laughing his head off, going, you're still doing your homework, and we know you're crap at geography. It doesn't change a thing. Do you know what I mean? I was never affected within the house, and I think it's had a huge influence on what I've done whatever I've done since was, it's not bothered me outside of the four walls of my home what people have thought of us. At a very early age, you're a massive letdown to a lot of people, but it doesn't matter because you're loved within your own home. So when you've got that love, you can go out and try anything without fear of disappointing anyone because you've disappointed everyone massively at the age of 12.
0: So when you were doing stand-up...
1: So I devoted my life to disappointing people. And I've been really good at it.
0: When you were doing stand-up, did your parents come and see your gigs? How much did your family know what was happening? Because I only know from personal experience that it's not coming from, say, a family of comedians and you the same. It's very hard to kind of communicate that you're doing well or not doing well to the family, you know, and I would be doing Shooting Stars and walking down the street with my mum and there'd be an advertisement in an estate agent's window for a job and my mum would say, oh, you should do that. I'd be going, no, mum, I'm on the telly. It's hard, I think, for your family to understand this industry. And also, because what you show on stage can be difficult sometimes and it can be a sadder side of yourself. How did you feel about them seeing what you did on stage?
1: My mum and dad have never come and watched me do live stand-up. And I've never really wanted them to. And it's never bothered me that they haven't come and watched because it was something that... It isn't the kind of... I don't think there's any real great interest in it. Remember the press asking me, Dad, oh, you know, what he's done and what he's achieved and all this. You must be really proud of him. And my dad going, well, no, I always have been. He's my son. And that's always the understanding we've had, which is whatever you're doing out there is great. I think my mum is slightly more, like, proud of us because it brings in money for new cookers and stuff. Do you know what I mean? My mum is not a grabber, but my mum's really glad when you can go, you're right, that carpet should go. And she's like, he's good at his stand-up. Have you ever been? No, he doesn't like me to go. My mum would be like a wrestler, you know, like a wrestler's man with a handbag. I think if somebody turned around and called his names on stage, my mum would just feel that need to go over and hit him.
0: She'd be in the ring.
1: Yeah, she'd be dragging him out by the ear and putting a knitting needle through their ears. So she's best off away from it. We went to Skegness on holiday recently, and it was the first time it was really odd that I think she's a bit freaked out. There's a couple of things that happen. The first time you're pressuring your family and you go, don't tell them anything, and your mum goes, I didn't, and they've had a 2-hour conversation with you. You're going, Mum, what exactly did she say? She went, everything. But in Butlin, she was like, why are they coming up to you? And you're going, well, they're just... And it's like explaining it like I used to explain it to my nieces in a weird way of going, well, they're made up to see us, but you're my mum, so it's not special to you.
0: Well, my mum always says, when someone comes up, we're out together, she goes, oh, do you know him? Wants an introduction, and
1: where
0: I have
1: did
0: to
1: you
0: say...
1: Where did you meet?
0: Yeah, and I have to say, oh, do you know them? No, I don't know.
1: They went a bit forward for someone you've never met before.
0: Yeah.
1: I mean, Dad's like, with them Butlins. And we got this weird message, and not in the name of anyway, they're going, Chris Evans is in Butlins, drunk, looking for you. And you meet up, my dad's not bothered in the slightest. Chris Evans sitting down and tries to start talking and my dad gives him 3 hours about how he converted the loft. And it's a lovely sight to behold, my dad just going, I don't know you from Adam, but anyway, the other thing was getting the stairs to drop at the end. And in the end he's going, we're going into town, are you coming? And my dad's like, no, I'm with the wife. And you just see him kind of deflated, leaving. And you go, it's brilliant, that's my family. When the monkey ads crashed and I found out off a cabbie, I remember ringing my mum and going, don't buy a couch, she went, why? And I went, the golden goose is dead. That was the thing about the family of going, our main source of income has died. What, our son? No, the woolly one. You know, my mum sat there cooking going, God, that was a talented one. Why couldn't he have took our Michael?
0: When you worked at Argos, did you get a staff discount? Because I only ask because I buy a lot of videotapes there at Christmas. If you do, I'll get a job there.
1: Yeah, you did. I got 15%, but then I'd been there like a couple of years longer than just your regular Christmas stuff.
0: Right.
1: I worked upstairs for years, and I was deemed too scruffy to work downstairs. It was great when you worked upstairs because you become your own... Daft Power. You know, you get a new member of Saturday staff, and they're going, I can't find a 560, and you go, I'll keep looking, keep looking. You give it half an hour and you go, it's batteries in here. Downstairs. Downstairs. Do you not see that there's no 560s here? Do you think I've got time to look after you? And you're 19 and you feel like you're 50 odd? Of course there's no lawnmowers here. Look, it's head bags. Around the back, aren't they? They're with the block of the fire escape. Oh, stupid. And I went there and the manager didn't like me, but he had a real nice way of going, I don't like you and I think you're totally incompetent. But I have no reason for sacking you. Then they put me on the computers at the front, and that was a disaster.
0: Yes, I had to ask whether you got to onto the shop floor.
1: I got onto the shop floor, and at first they gave me a job where the uniforms were always like a year behind boots. Do you know what I mean? Boots actually.
0: Well, that's a year ahead of Superdrug, though.
1: Well, they were hand-me-downs, weren't they? Yeah, but Superdrug held on to the pink and grey. Yeah. You know, where fashion moves in circles.
0: Yeah, you actually know this is a scary thing.
1: Being put on returns was the worst. We had a woman who'd been off to steam iron back after, 12 or 13 years. And was outraged that it wasn't working anymore. And you know, you're looking at it, it looks like she's used it to clean the car and everything. She's not bought a Hoover. She's somehow managed to rewire this to suck up dust. Paint her ceilings. She'd done everything with it. The kids had ridden this on holiday. It was a go-kart. It was everything. And she's going, it stopped working. The look of congratulation going, I wonder why. I want it changed. And you're going, well, have you got a receipt? No, well, we can't do anything without a receipt. Well, what are you going to do about it? You're going, there's not really much. It's 13 years long, you cheap guess. And then the manager would walk up and go, change it. And she'd look at you like a job's worth, and you go, for what? And he goes, whatever. Look at her. Imagine we go, look at her. Do we want that woman in our shop? Let her go to Index.
0: What's a bigger deal, winning a comedy award or having your teapot on display at the V&A?
1: Teapot on display at the V&A. Every time. From doing ceramics, and ended up in ceramics, and it really was, I only got there because there was no proper jobs to go to. So I ended up in further education by accident. It was an odd life lesson of going, I was sort of coasting at college because I wasn't working hard. I was drinking a lot, and it was fantastic, but I was doing all right. And then in my last year, I worked my ass off. I read Naomi Wolf's Beauty Myth.
0: Yes.
1: And I made all these abstract female forms. And then when I graduated, I got loads of comments going, I like your candlesticks. And I was absolutely outraged. The one thing in my life that I'd really tried at, and it was like failing for actually trying, I felt let down. I was in London, I was really bitter. And it was a big thing that went into the stand-up later on, which was, it made me a big and inverted snob. I hated other students, I hated people for doing well. And yet the graduation you do, you go, I've tried to better myself. Oh, through pottery.
0: Pottery is, I've seen the Generation Game. Pottery isn't easy.
1: Yeah, what a summarisation of 4 years at college.
0: Oh, yeah.
1: I've seen the Generation Game, and some people who are hapless are mad at it.
0: What piece of work are you most proud of that you've made?
1: That teapot. It was making a teapot under a minute. There's not a lot of fun when you do pottery. Parties consist of people going, great, I'll bring my glaze recipe menu book. I was hoping to feel your boobs.
0: At least one of
1: this
0: them.
1: This one's a corker, but it's heavily reliant on cobalt. Do you like me jeans?
0: Have you got your own kiln?
1: There was a constant, I'm in the process of buying one cheap off Carmel College. Because they fitted it and they've never used it.
0: That's
1: and,
0: your old colour.
1: Oh, it's a self-firing gas kiln, right, with an electronic. Oh, there's this thing, right, with gas kilns. It's madly romantic, because with a gas kiln, you've got to put a cone in. And you've got to watch them a little wonder as they bend. And when it reaches a certain point, you go, it's up to temperature, turn it off. It's the biggest anticlimax. But with an electric one, you've got to pump for 4 days and come back and go, it's going to be beautiful. And gas firing. The flames kind of brush the edge and they do something to the glaze. It's like having a good lover as opposed to an husband. It just does something to the pot that's vastly different. Lush. I was tortured in art. And the thing with stand-up was, what I actually found with stand-up in comparison to ceramics was, I was trying to find my way in ceramics. I had a certain amount of technique, but I didn't have an understanding. And what I found in stand-up was, I felt innately, I understood it. After 3 or 4 gigs, you're watching people, and you know who are blaggers, and you know who loves it. And when you start watching comedy like that, you go, I know this. This is the one thing that I can sit in a forum, I can sit in a room, and I can actually go, I disagree. This is rubbish, or this is great, or this is imaginative, or it's derivative of such a thing. And it was the first time in my life I had a kind of confidence of going, I love it or I hate it, and I can say it with absolute conviction, rather than trying to prove myself in a room with people about how intellectual I was. Because I'm not stupid, but I'm just not very good at proving I'm not stupid. And what stand-up does is just allows you to go, I can be stupid and clever at the same time, and kind of be, like, accepted for it.
0: Tell me, we're reaching the end of the show, but I just wanted to ask if you had any unfulfilled ambitions.
1: Loads. I want to travel more. There's a real romanticism about travelling and things, and you go, I was that skint, it wasn't going to happen, and I wasn't that bold. The empty years, where I was doing nothing. I wish I'd done more and got out more and seen more. But I've never lived in a kind of era of an idea of what if. There's no room for what if. It's like, well, what is? Things have worked out loads better than I expected, and they'll probably get far worse than I can ever contemplate, but I hope the good stuff builds you up for the bad stuff that might follow, and that, you know, jam between seedless and seeded can somehow find a kind of half seed non-stuck in your teeth. Happy momentum. Also, you know, I don't like the fact that ants just come into your house uninvited. I think laws should be put on them like vampires where they have to be invited in. But that's, they're just other questions that come into my head whenever that was something poignant.
0: Well,
1: a little bit creeping.
0: The church's loss is comedy stroke Potter is gain. Ladies and gentlemen, Johnny Vegas.
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3: Back to the comedy series in which Jason Slater has woken up in the year 1834, not 2003. When the future Queen of England, a certain Princess Victoria, comes to visit, Jason's new invention changes the course of history.
4: "1834" by Jim Poyser. Episode 6, Victorian Principles.
5: "Flippin' heck, Ned. How much longer must I be stuck in the year 1834? How much longer?"
4: "Look on the bright side, sir. It won't be 1834 forever. It'll be next year before too long. 1836.
5: "Five, Ned."
4: "Oh, yeah, well, maths isn't my strong point, sir."
5: "Do you actually have a strong point?"
4: "Not really, sir, no."
5: "Don't you see 1835 is just as bad, Ned? 18 anything is bad. 2003 is where I want to be. It's my home."
4: "It'll come along soon enough, sir. It's only another, 2003 minus 1834 is it can't be all that long."
5: "It's 170 years, Ned."
4: "Is that a lot?"
5: "It's an awful lot. Even if I live another 50 years, it'll still only be the 1880s.
4: "And I bet they'll be pretty advanced, sir."
5: "Advanced? They won't even have organised football into a proper league by then."
4: "I wish you'd stop hopping on about football. Any idiot could tell you that the game of the future is shindy."
5: "Any idiot or just you?"
4: "Any of us idiots would tell you. So, what kind of things do you have in 2003, then?"
5: "All sorts of things. Cars."
4: "Cars?"
5: "Yeah, cars."
4: "And what are cars?"
5: "They're like horse-drawn carriages, but they're not horse-drawn."
4: "How does it move?"
5: "Using an engine."
4: "Well, why don't you just build one of them?"
5: "I don't know how to. I'm an English teacher. I don't know how to make complicated things like that. Cars, computers, planes."
4: "What's a plane, sir?"
5: "A plane is a vast metal flying machine that can take you abroad very fast."
4: "Oh, I wouldn't like that. They have some very funny ways on the continent. And we're at war with most of them."
5: "Yeah, I bet you could have a nice holiday."
4: "What's a holiday?"
5: "What, have you never had a few days off, Ned?"
4: "Never once in my entire life."
5: "Well, if you ever do, that's called a holiday. And a lot of people where I come from choose to take their holidays abroad."
4: "Why?"
5: "The weather's nicer."
4: "What? Nicer than here in Northern England? Is that possible?"
5: "Believe it or not, yes. There's lots of sunshine. You can get a tan."
4: "Yeah, but what's the point in getting a tan if you end up getting shot dead by a crack squad of Napoleonic dragoons?"
5: "But anyway, I can't build a plane, so what's the use fantasizing about it?"
4: "Why couldn't you build a plane?"
5: "Well, what am I going to use to fashion 100,000 tons of industrial steel, Ned? The bloody mangle?"
4: "Yeah, fair enough. I know, sir. You've been an English teacher and all. Could you not write a book?"
5: "What kind of book?"
4: "Well, I don't know. Never having read one on account of being unable to read. But, well, there must be lots of famous books written between now and your time."
5: "Yes, and?"
4: "Well, couldn't you just write one of them and get famous?"
5: "And why would I want to do that?"
4: "Well, it might be a laugh for a start. And, a good entree with the ladies. Then you might go down in history books as a great writer."
5: "Yes. I'd rather like the sound of that, Ned. Maybe you're onto something."
4: "Or you could just forget all about books and focus on shinty."
5: "Ned."
4: "Yeah?"
5: "Stop going on about shinty, will you?"
4: "Okay, then."
6: "Tarquin, good day to you, sir."
7: "Good day to you, Father."
8: "Henry."
9: "Hello there, brother."
7: "Tell me, has anyone read any good books lately?"
6: "Books? You must be joking." I've got better things to do with my life than sit on my arse reading books."
7: "Like what?"
6: "Sit on my arse drinking and smoking."
7: "And Henry?"
8: "No, I'm with him, I'm afraid. I read all the two or three books I'm ever going to bother with at school."
7: "And what were they?"
8: "Oh, I can't remember now. There was one about a lot of religious people."
7: "The Bible?"
8: "Yes, yes, that was the one. Can't say I read it all that closely. I like the bit about the flood."
7: "Noah's Ark?"
8: "Yes.

0: I like the bit about the flood.
1: Noah's Ark?
0: Yes. Thing is, how would all those animals survive afterwards if you only took one in of each sort?
2: Two. He took two in of each.
0: Oh, did he? Like I said, I didn't read it all that closely.
2: How about Jane Austen?
0: No, I don't think he took her into the Ark.
2: No, I mean, have you read any of her books?
3: Oh, God! Oh, your late mother was always trying to get me to read her. Got halfway through Sense and Sensibility, was so bored I felt like topping myself.
0: Hear, hear.
3: Now, if she'd called it Sense and a load of bare-breasted French dancing girls, I might have given it a chance.
2: I think she did toy with that title. So you've heard of Jane Austen, then. How about Charles Dickens?
0: What? Charlie Dickens? I was at school with him.
2: And is he now a famous author?
0: No, is he heck? No, no, he's a poultry farmer in Knutsford. Always fascinated by poultry he was, yes, even as a schoolboy. In fact, we used to call him Poultry Dickens, you know. like a nickname.
2: Not Chickens Dickens.
0: Oh, yes, I suppose that would have been better, wouldn't it?
3: Can we stop talking about books now? My head's starting to hurt.
2: I thought we were talking about chickens.
3: Well, that's just as bad. The fact is, I have something I want to tell you.
0: Oh, you haven't been getting the scullery maid pregnant again, have you?
3: That was a one-off.
0: Both times,
3: All right, it was a two-off. But that was many years ago. Your dear mother was still alive.
0: Yes, and how felicitous that the good Lord spared her to see it.
3: Anyway, the news is, we have a visitor.
2: Ah, who?
3: You remember the late Duke of Kent?
0: Was he the one who always turned up ages after everyone else?
3: Indeed, hence the name, which we still use now, even after his death.
2: So, presumably, it's not him coming?
3: No. Even if it was, we'd probably have left by the time he got here. It's his daughter, Victoria. Or should I say, Princess Victoria.
0: Oh!
3: Yes, and get this. Unless William IV can get Adelaide of Saxe-Meiningen up the spout, Victoria's likely to be the next queen.
2: What? You mean Queen Victoria?
3: I imagine that's what they'll call Victoria if she becomes queen, yes.
2: The Queen Victoria?
3: They probably won't call her that.
2: Blimey. This is a coup. What's she doing coming here?
3: Oh, she's on her way up to Balmoral for the holiday.
2: What holiday?
3: I think it's called Her Life.
2: Yeah. So, have you met her before?
3: No, when she was a little girl. She's 18 now.
2: And yet highly moral and high principled, I have no doubts.
3: What makes you say that?
2: I don't know, just a hunch.
3: We are not amused.
0: Are you all right, brother?
2: Yeah, I'm fine.
0: Queen Victoria, who'd have thought it?
3: Thing is, she'll be expecting a decent welcoming party.
0: Oh, time to get your checkbook out again then, Dad?
3: Yes. Thing is, got a bit of a cash flow problem.
0: Yes, well, you always seem to have enough for French dancing girls.
3: You see, the trouble is, son, I never actually do have quite enough. Anyway, I'm not sure French dancing girls are entirely appropriate for a princess, particularly if she's as modest as your brother says.
2: So what are you going to do then?
3: Well, I thought maybe something a little more homespun.
0: Oh, no. No, no, no. You're not thinking what I'm thinking.
3: Yes, I am.
0: No, you're not.
3: Yes, I am.
0: You're not.
3: I am.
0: What? Ned, Hoskins. He wants us to reform the band.
4: Yeah, Joy.
5: Oh, no.
4: What for?
0: The visit of Princess Victoria.
5: Is he trying to get us beheaded?
4: What band?
0: Well, while you were away in India, we formed a little musical trio at Father's behest.
5: Yes, and despite the fact the music we produce sounds like three cats being repeatedly punched in the face, his lordship insists we perform at every available opportunity.
4: If only he hadn't frittered away his entertainment budget on French dancing girls and was able to employ some proper musicians.
0: That's precisely what I said.
5: Oh, well, we better get on with it. We can't let royalty down.
6: Are you a bit old to be in a band, Hoskins?
5: I'm not. That old?
6: You're 91.
5: Yeah, well, look at that George Frederick Handel. He was still banging them out well into his dotage.
6: Didn't he drop dead at his last ever gig?
0: Second last, wasn't it?
5: Look, it's not me age that counts against me. It's my complete lack of talent. And I think that goes for all of us.
0: Yes, absolutely.
4: Right, you're not
0: yes.
4: wrong.
6: Well, what kind of stuff do you play, anyway?
0: Well, you name it, we'll crucify it. I think it was a Beethoven trio we ballsed up last time, wasn't it, boys?
6: Mm-hmm. Do you know what your problem is?
4: Yeah, we're not very good.
6: No, your problem is...

0: You lack confidence.
1: You would, if you were us.
0: Nah, that's all in the mind, that.
2: It isn't.
0: It is. You see, it's all about attitude. It's all about belief.
1: It's all about knowing which way round to hold the instrument.
0: That's just a detail. You guys work together as a unit, and Princess Victoria won't be disappointed.
1: Does that mean not allowing rehearsals to degenerate into a scrap?
0: Well, physical violence does tend to hamper successful teamwork.
2: That'd be tough in practice.
0: But worth it. You guys stick together as a unit, and it'll all work out for you.
3: Do you really think so?
0: I know it.
2: A unit?
0: A unit.
1: Right, so who's having the nice violin with the flowery carvings?
0: Well,
2: obviously me.
4: Eh? You had it last time.
3: So?
4: Look, either I have it or I'm walking.
1: How come you get to have it? I should have it.
2: You should have it.
3: I'm having it.
0: Remember, a unit.
5: Hello there, son. What are you up to?
6: I'm writing a book, Father.
5: Oh, dear. Well, don't expect me to read it. If the good Lord had expected us to read books...
6: What?
5: Eh?
6: If the good Lord had expected us to read books, what?
5: He'd have... built us a great big library.
6: What are you doing out in this wing of the house, anyway? You normally never come near my quarters.
5: Oh, just having a wander... reliving a few old memories. You know, I feel bad about those two scullery maids.
6: What, bad that you abused your position, went behind your wife's back?
5: No, bad that I stopped at two. Oh, there were dozens of them in the old days, all as cheeky as you like. Oh, not like now. With all the cutbacks since the Napoleonic Wars, it's like a ghost town.
6: Oh, well, you've still got 20,000 acres of land, a London townhouse and a peerage. Things could be a lot worse.
5: Oh, you see, son, in the old days, you wouldn't be stuck up here in your room writing a silly book. You'd be out and about, furtively impregnating the domestics.
6: Well, things move on. Anyway, it's not a silly book.
5: Oh, come on then, let's have a look. Oliver Twist by Jason Slater. Who's Jason Slater?
6: Oh, it's my nom de plume.
5: Doesn't sound very French to me. What's this book about then?
6: It's about a poor boy born into a workhouse.
5: Ooh, don't go on to me about the poor. Maybe if they stopped drinking for 5 minutes.
6: Do you know how many jugs of claret we got through last night at dinner?
5: Well, I had 8, so I'd say between the 6 of us, 9?
6: Correct.
5: Well, it's a good job we're not poor, that's all I can say. It's expensive stuff, claret. So, what happens to this Oliver Twist in the end, then?
6: Yes, well, I'm trying to remember.
5: Remember?
6: No, not remember, obviously. Oh, really? Because this is an entirely new story, the like of which has never been done before. Create, that was the word I was looking for.
5: Yes, well, don't coop yourself up here 24/7. Princess Victoria won't take it too kindly if you're not out front to fawn all over the moment she gets here.
6: Don't worry, Father, I've even got myself a little flag on a stick.
5: Is that the best you can come up with?
3: Oh, bravo, gentlemen, bravo!
1: Splendid!
2: Oh, Topo!
3: Ned, I love that little twiddly bit you did in the rondo.
2: Thanks.
1: I'll second that.
3: Yes, and that arpeggio in the scherzo, Hoskins. First rate, absolutely first rate.
1: Oh, thank you, sir. But I couldn't have done it without you. We're a team.
2: A unit.
3: Absolutely, a unit! it was a shame about that one little tiny error in the slow movement.
2: what error was that?
3: Oh, it was nothing. Hardly worth mentioning, really.
1: Oh, go on.
3: No, well, actually, Hoskins, I think it was your error. Oh. But really, it was nothing. Just the wrong note.
1: Wrong note? Anyway.
3: Well, it was a couple of wrong notes, actually. You know, where the main tune comes back in.
1: A couple of wrong notes? Well, where were that then?
3: Well, I just told
1: no,
3: you.
1: No, come on. What bar number?
4: Oh, lads. Does it matter? We were great. What a unit.
1: Yeah, never mind all that. Show me where I made this so-called mistake.
3: Well, to be honest, Hoskins, there was no one place. There were several places.
1: What are you saying?
3: Well, I guess I'm saying you were making errors consistently.
1: You guess.
3: No, I am saying that.
4: Right. Come on, lads, leave it, eh?
1: No, no, he's started it now.
3: No, Hoskins, really, I've started nothing. I just think it's important we're honest with each other. And I honestly think you're a very, very poor musician.
1: Oh, and you're bleeding notes, aren't you? The way you play that cello, I've heard more mellifluous sounds down the abattoir.
4: Lads, we've had a good night. Let's not spoil
3: it. Oh, and you can be quiet and all, Ned. Talk about tone deaf. The nice violin with the flowery carvings is completely wasted on you.
4: Yeah?
3: Yeah.
4: Oh, well, he can have it back, then.
3: Oh, say. No, you can have it back.
4: No, I ain't.
3: No, really, take it.
1: Oh, sir. I think you've knocked him out.
3: Oh. Princess Victoria. Let yourself in, did you?
7: Yeah, bally poor welcoming party. What's going on here, anyway? Why's that man lying on the floor?
1: Oh.
7: Is he all right?
3: Oh, he's fine. Aren't you, Ned?
4: Yes, Your Highness. I'm in absolutely top tip, Nick.
7: Well, get up then. So, you're the band, are you? Aren't you all supposed to be gorgeous young bucks?
1: What are you saying?
7: I'm saying half the pleasure in having to sit through 4 hours of Haydn's piccolo concerto is ogling the rippling muscles and heaving chests of the musicians.
1: I can make my chest heave. You see?
7: You'll make me heave in a minute.
3: Are you saying we lack sex appeal?
7: Look at you. One man old enough to be my great-great-grandfather.
3: Oh, was that George II?
7: Yes.
3: Oh.
7: Another man who's only just conscious.
4: Oh, Ned.
3: And me?
7: Well, you're not too bad. But you're not very cool, are you?
3: What do you mean?
7: Those trousers are a bit roomy for a start. Everyone's wearing them tight nowadays. And nankeen's so 1820s. You want to get yourself into some green velvet. And as for your waistcoat...
3: What's wrong with my waistcoat?
7: Call that embroidery.
1: Do you like my waistcoat?
7: At least it's got a bit of a pattern on it. Mm. What is that?
1: Actually, I think it's a bit of my breakfast.
7: You see, that's just not the kind of thing that gets a girl going.
3: Well, I thought you were supposed to be a right prude anyway. Well, that's what my brother reckoned.
7: No, I love men, me.
3: Oh, and yet we don't get a look in.
7: Get your trousers sorted out and I might think about it.
4: What about me, Your Highness?
7: Is that a bit of violin sticking out of your forehead?
4: Ow!
7: All right, Belport, what's going on here?
5: Hello. Have you met Tarquin, my other son?
8: Pleased to meet you.
7: Hello. I didn't realise you had such a fine-looking son, Belport. Yes. Are you Henry's brother, then?
8: Everyone seems to think so.
7: Because, frankly, we are not amused one little bit by his trousers. Roomy, to the point of self-indulgence, I'd say. But yours, very tight. Very fashionable.
8: Thanks.
7: A nice embroidery on your waistcoat. Very decorative.
8: It's a depiction of the recent massacre of the Turks at Khartoum.
7: How charming.
5: So, were you impressed with the band, Princess?
7: No, I was jolly well not impressed. A right blooming shower. I hope they get their act together in time for the dinner you're holding in my honour tonight.
5: Which dinner would that be?
7: The one you're holding in my honour.
5: No! Yes, of course! Psst. Tarquin. If you see Mrs. Cribbins, ask her how convenient it'd be to throw together a last-minute lavish banquet, would you?
8: Oh, props. Right, I'm back off to my study to work on my book.
7: Oh, going so soon?
8: I'm only going upstairs.
7: Well, I shall come with you. Perhaps you could show me to my bedroom. I could use a hand with my ditty box.
8: Oh, I bet you could. Oh, you mean that suitcase?
7: So... you're a budding writer. Very fancy.
8: Not as fancy as being a budding queen.
7: Yes, it is looking rather like I'll inherit the throne.
8: Adelaide of Saxe-Meiningen no nearer to getting up the duff, then?
7: No chance. Chastity is her middle name.
8: Hasn't she got a long enough name already?
7: Won't let King William touch her with a barge pole, apparently. Or with anything long and firm.
8: Anyway, here's your room. I really must be going.
7: Do you not want to come in and... plump up my cushions.
8: I've got to get on with my book. I sent some pages to the publishers. They could get back to me any minute wanting more.
7: I want more, Tarquin. More than you could possibly imagine.
8: You really aren't like I thought you were going to be. Do you know that?
7: Just come in for a minute. Perhaps you could show me your magnum opus.
8: It's tempting, I'll admit, but there are certain things you don't know about me.
7: I'm keen to find out.
8: Doing it with you could change the course of history.
7: I like a man who's confident.
8: No, I mean, what about Prince Albert?
7: I've never been intimate with a Prince Albert. Not as far as I can remember, anyway.
8: But you will be. I can't get in the way of that. What about all your descendants? If I set foot in this room now, the 20th century might never see the likes of Prince Edward. It's tempting. But no, I must be strong, and so, Princess, I leave you.
7: Flipping heck.
9: Hey, old lads.
8: Blimey, that was a close shave.
3: What was?
8: That Princess Victoria's a bit of a one.
3: No, don't tell me she fancied you.
8: Ah,
3: typical. Some guys have all the luck.
8: Quite a lot of guys in her case. But what's the matter? You're looking miserable.
3: We are.
1: Very miserable.
8: How come?
2: We all hate each other.
3: Yes, and we've smashed our instruments up.
1: And if we don't get our act together for the future Queen, it'll be a one-way ticket to the big house. And I don't mean Hampton Court Palace. Mm.
8: You lads have really blown it, haven't you? Is this what I think it is?
3: Yeah, the nice violin.
2: With the flowery carvings.
3: Oh, what are we going to do, Tarkers? Can't you help us out?
8: How?
3: I don't know. Princess Victoria likes you. Can you play a musical instrument?
8: Have you got any left?
1: I think there's a triangle in the box.
2: Oh, yeah, and a
3: kazoo. Oh, and that funny whistle.
8: Are you taking the mickey? You can't play anything on these.
1: Oh, you youngsters, you don't know you're born, do you? Give me it.
8: That's supposed to be?
1: Zadok, the priest, that is.
8: Forget it, pal. Now, if you had an electric guitar, then I would seriously rot the house.
3: Eh?
8: Actually, I could probably cobble something together with this broken violin. Bit of wood here, stretch the strings there. Might be able to get some sort of guitar going.
3: What about the electric bit?
8: It's amazing what you can do with a bit of copper wire and a bucket of acid.
1: So you won't be needing the kazoo?
2: Oh, can I have it?
1: No way, it's mine.
3: No, actually, I think I want the kazoo.
1: Lads! Lads!
8: Unit! Unit! Ah, Hoskins, come in, come in. Witness the future.
1: That's what music's going to sound like in the future. I'm pretty glad I'm at death's door.
8: Yeah, well, it's not quite there yet. I'm not sure my bucket of acid's quite right, but the speaker's coming along okay.
1: Is that this box of apples?
8: No, that's a box of apples, mate. This one. Check it out.
1: Oh, sir, it's not right. It's the devil's music.
8: That's rock and roll, Hoskins.
1: Oh, well, I suppose you better carry on being a musician, since your literary career's going nowhere fast.
8: What do you mean?
1: A letter from your publishers. Thank you for your manuscript, but I am afraid we have to come back to you with a negative.
8: The sods. Why?
1: Your work shows a worrying similarity to a project currently in development by a very talented new artist, Mr. Charles Dickens. What? The chicken farmer?
8: No, different guy.
1: And we prefer his version of Oliver Twist, including, as it does, the character Fagin.
8: Damn! I knew I'd missed something out.
1: Good luck with future projects, which we would strongly urge you not to send to us.
8: Yes, all right, Hoskins, don't rub it in. Right, I'm going to focus on my music then. What do publishers know anyway? They gave Trollope a deal.
1: Ooh, I like a good Trollope.
8: Don't we all, Hoskins, don't we all? What time's this dinner?
1: 8.
8: Right, I've got 4 hours to get this baby sorted then. Pour a bit more hydrochloric in the bucket, will you?
7: Lord Belport.
10: Ah, Princess. Are you having a good time?
7: All right. Wasn't sure about the food.
10: Yes, sorry about that. Our cook was out for the night. We've got her husband to deputize.
7: Was that the terrible crashing commotion I heard from the kitchen?
10: He does knock the odd pan over, but you must admit he does fantastic egg on toast.
7: I think perhaps egg somewhere in the vicinity of toast would be a more accurate name for it.
11: Lady!
7: What about the music? Is that your son just taking the stage?
10: Indeed it is.
7: God, I really fancy him.
11: Title, for those about to rock. We salute you!
7: Look at his pants. They're just so tight. Oh, the whole thing just makes me want to... Or even better, scream! Scream like the excited girlie I am!

0: Hello.
1: Ooh, all right.
0: Is this backstage, then?
1: Yeah.
0: You are great.
1: Oh, thanks.
0: I like your pants. Can I touch them?
1: Look, I thought we'd been over this. It's a bad idea.
0: I've got a few bad ideas. Come on, I'm gagging for it.
1: Anyway, ooh, I've got to go back on for the second half in a minute.
0: Come on, just one little kiss.
1: What are you doing? Ooh, get off me. Get off.
0: I know you musicians. Just ask the Leipzig Philharmonia.
1: What, all of them?
0: Just the string section.
1: You're a sex maniac, you are. Get off. Get off, I'll hit you with my guitar.
0: You wouldn't dare. I'm royalty.
1: Oh, my God. I've killed her. Wake up. Wake up. I've killed Queen Victoria. I've changed the course of history.
0: Oh.
1: Oh, thank the Lord for that. Victoria, wake up. You've had a nasty knock.
0: Who on earth are you? Get your hand off my bustle. I've never been so affronted in my life.
1: Sorry, I was just trying to get you to your feet.
0: Well, don't. I'm perfectly all right by myself. Now get me back to my seat.
1: So you don't want to touch my pants anymore?
0: Touch your pants? How dare you, sir? Is that some kind of joke?
1: Yeah, that's right. A joke.
0: Well, we are not amused.
2: So, Vicky, what do you reckon to these?
0: To what are you referring?
2: Well, my new kecks. Got them sent up from London, I did. Special velour plum squeezers, made by Mr. Timkins of Savile Row.
0: I've never been so insulted in my life.
2: What did I do?
3: Ah, sir, you've not heard. The princess has had a blow on the head and it's transformed her entire personality.
2: Oh, well, that's just typical, isn't it? Well, what am I supposed to do with these plum squeezers?
3: Well, you just have to try them out on another lady, sir. Princess Victoria now insists upon only the most modest trouser.
2: Ah, well, another 25 bob down the Swanee. Good job I've got more money than sense.
3: Oh, sir, your brother's coming back on to do more of his rock and roll. Look.
4: Cheers. Come on, sir. Let's go.
0: Right. If I don't have something more to my taste, this instant I'll have the lot of you killed. So, come on. Who's going to oblige me?
2: She once said to the Leipzig Philharmonia.
0: We heard that,
2: yes.
0: And we...
2: are not amused, I know.
0: Come on. I'm waiting.
5: Your Highness, I have an idea.
0: Well, let's hear it, man. And it better be good and wholesome and lacking in vulgarity.
5: Oh, yes, ma'am.
6: In 1834, Jason was played by Michael Begley, Ned by Joe Caffrey, and Lord Belport by Mark Chatterton. Henry was played by James Nickerson, Hoskins by Kenneth Allen Taylor, and Princess Victoria by Caroline Harding. Guitar solos were played by Paul Cargill. 1834 was written by Jim Poyser and directed in Manchester by Polly Thomas.
7: And as that was the last in the series of 1834, next week we begin a new series of 1835. A whole new year with a whole new set of characters.
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14: Oh. Eloise.
15: Hello, Wayne.
14: I love you, Eloise. Every gorgeous little bit of you.
15: Wayne?
14: Yeah?
15: Is that your hand on my bum?
14: Do you want me to stop?
15: No, I like it.
14: Mm. Oh, you taste so nice.
15: So do you. Salty. Meaty. Oh, I could just sink my teeth into that strong, manly neck. Mm. No! Stop it, that's enough.
14: What's the matter? I nearly fell off the sofa.
15: It's not right, something's wrong. This music...
14: It's romantic.
15: It's crap.
14: Oh, well, that's buggered the mood.
15: Sorry, Wayne, that's just how I feel.
14: I respect that, Eloise. And I respect you. But we've been courting for 6 weeks now. Are we ever going to have a shag? Pardon my French.
15: It's complicated, Wayne.
14: Actually, Eloise, it's not complicated at all. You see, the man and the woman love each other, so they go to bed, and the man puts his...
15: I know how to do it. I'm just not ready.
14: I don't want to put pressure on you, Eloise, but I'm busting. If we don't do it soon, I might explode.
15: I can see that, Wayne.
14: I'm at the mercy of my hormones.
15: Me too.
14: You have hormones too?
15: Of course I do.
14: What? The same urges, the same desires.
15: Look, Wayne, I want you, all right? I want you in the most primitive, bestial and sweaty way. I just need a little time to sort things out.
14: Oh, you're worth waiting for, Eloise. How about a cuddle?
15: Come here.
14: Oh. Oh, I'm so chuffed you have hormones too.
15: Oh, if you only knew what was really inside me.
14: Oh, I'd like to get to explore the outside first.
15: Oh, that's nice. Do it again.
16: Stand by your bed. Flatmates home.
15: Debbie!
14: Oh!
16: Sorry. I didn't realise you were at it.
15: We were not at it.
16: Why not?
15: It's none of your bloody business.
16: Come on, Eloise. You've been going out for 6 weeks. You should have done it by now.
15: How do you know we haven't?
16: Well, look at Wayne's face. He's like a puppy waiting for a bone.
14: Sorry, Eloise. My face is an open book.
16: Besides, the walls are so thin in this flat, there's no way you could do it without me knowing.
15: All right, just leave it.
16: So, what's the problem?
15: We haven't got a problem.
16: Have you got a problem, Wayne? Down below?
14: Oh, everything's fine on my undercarriage.
16: Let me get this right. Wayne loves Eloise. Eloise loves Wayne. Nature must take its course.
15: It's not that simple.
16: Yes, it is, Eloise. You see, the man and the woman love each other, so they go to bed and the man puts his...
15: I know how to do it! Lucretia! Are you in there?
17: Oh, Eloise. It's you.
16: It's midnight. How come you're still asleep?
17: I don't feel too good, Eloise. I've got a cold in my nose.
16: Oh, I can see. Sounds like a real stinker.
17: Oh, I'm confined to coughing with a hot water bottle and a Vicks vapor wrap until I can shake it off.
15: Frankly, I'm not surprised. It's bloody cold in this castle and drafty. You could do with some double glazing.
17: I know.
15: Well, you tuck yourself in and I'll fix your lemsip.
14: When I get that feeling, I get sexual healing.
18: No need to hack at that leg of lamb with so much venom, Wayne. It's already dead.
14: Sorry, Mr. Jenkins. I'm working out my frustrations.
18: A strapping lad like yourself shouldn't have frustrations, Wayne.
14: I'm a gentleman, Mr. Jenkins.
18: I'm glad to hear it, Wayne.
14: A gentleman is never indiscreet about affairs of the art.
18: I see. Trouble in the bed department, is it?
14: How did you guess?
18: I don't know. Just looking at your face, it popped into my mind.
14: Oh, I'm going to have to start wearing a balaclava.
18: Hold on to your natural juices for as long as you can, Wayne. For once they've gone forever.
14: But I have needs and urges, Mr. Jenkins.
18: So do I, Wayne.
14: Get away.
18: And I have but one piece of advice for you, Wayne. Cold showers and a good slapping with a bendy switch cools the ardour and does wonders for your circulation.
14: Hitting yourself with a stick. Doesn't that hurt?
18: Yes, but in a nice way.
19: There you go. Steaming hot. Oh, that should clear your passages.
15: Thank you. You know how you always said we could, talk about anything?
19: Yes.
15: I want to talk about sex.
19: I see.
17: Birds and bees, Dives. What do you want to know?
15: I'm a bit confused.
17: I'll start at the beginning. You see, the man and the woman who love each other go to bed and the man
15: I know all of that.
17: So, what more do you need?
15: Every time Wayne and I are snogging, I get these feelings.
17: Oh, that's normal. You're a vampire, not a nun.
15: But I don't know what sort of feelings they are. I don't know if I want to make passionate love to him or suck his blood.
17: The two impulses are very similar, except, of course, that the urge to drink the beautiful ruby red blood visits but once a month. And we can enjoy a good shag every day of the week.
15: What can I do?
17: You must listen to your heart, Eloise. It will tell you when the time is right for you.
15: Well, I hope it's worth all the fuss.
17: Physical love is a wondrous thing, especially if you can find a good man. I am proud to say that I have enjoyed the three greatest lovers of recent centuries. Casanova, Errol Flynn, and Paul Daniels.
15: Paul Daniels?
17: Yes. Only those who have loved him know how Paul Daniels can set the sheets on fire, move the earth, and make the wardrobe disappear. That Debbie McGee is a lucky woman.
15: Have you had many lovers, then?
17: A lady never counts.
15: Roughly?
17: 17,426. Something around there.
15: Bloody hell! Can't you worry about diseases?
17: My poor little naive vamp. There are these things called condoms. They are made out of rubber and the man sleeps one
15: pair. I know what condoms are.
17: How good is your Wayne at DIY?
15: Oh, very proficient, I should have thought.
17: I have an idea.
15: Good, I need every bit of help I can get.
17: It's time I had a holiday. 2 weeks caravanning in Transylvania could be just the thing I need to shake off this cold. And while I am away, you and Wayne could castle sit for me.
15: That's a brilliant idea.
17: Maybe a little time alone would help you to sort out your feelings. And if things don't get romantic, you could get him to fix the plumbing and fit some draft excluders.
15: When can you go?
17: Such a hurry to get rid of me and turn my gorgeous castle into a love shack.
14: If you don't mind me saying so, Lucretia, you've let this place get into a bit of a state.
17: Thank you, Wayne. Wet rattling chains are a weakness of mine. Beautiful, aren't they?
15: Have you got everything?
17: Passport, tickets, traveller's checks, packed lunch.
14: Bits of vortex and a feature fireplace. And this could be a really smart
17: plan. I think I've got everything. But is there anything else I need to tell you?
15: Well, I think I've got the idea now, Lucretia. The man loves the woman, so they go to bed and the man puts his...
17: The box!
15: The box? Well, that's a new one on me.
17: Listen carefully. This is very important. You see this dark oak box on the table with a jewel-encrusted cross on the top?
15: Yes.
17: Whatever you do, don't open it.
15: Lucretia, you're such a drama queen. Not the old Pandora's box cliché.
17: I'm deadly serious, Eloise. Under no circumstances open that box.
15: Why? What will happen?
17: I've no time to explain. Please respect ancient vampire law and leave the box alone.
15: All right, come on. Get a move on or you'll miss your coach.
17: I'm going.
14: Have a nice holiday, Lucretia.
15: Send us a postcard.
17: Have fun, lovebirds.
14: Alone at last.
15: 2 weeks in our own castle.
14: And so much DIY to do.
4: I can't get no satisfaction, but I try, and I try, and I try.
16: Do you have to sing?
4: Well, it's compulsory. Federation of Master Builders, Rule 43. Ah!
16: Oh. What have you done?
4: Oh, I've nicked my thumb. Look, I'm bleeding.
16: Really? Oh, it's only a spot, you big crybaby.
4: I wonder if your aunt's got any plasters. Maybe in this dark oak box with a jewel-encrusted cross on top.
16: Don't touch that box!
4: Why not? It might be a first aid box.
16: Come here, wounded soldier. I'll kiss it better.
4: Oh, all right then. Mm. Eloise? Eloise?
16: Mm.
4: I think that should do the trick.
16: Mm. Oh, yeah. Better now?
4: Well, much. Look, no bleeding. In fact, no blood. Crikey, you've got some suck on you, Eloise. It's gone blue.
16: Don't worry, you'll soon get the colour back. Now, be honest. What do you think of this wallpaper I've chosen?
4: Are you sure Lucretia wants her bare castle walls adorned with flock wallpaper?
16: I am a woman of taste, Wayne. Besides, everybody loves flock wallpaper. It's timeless.
4: All right, you've convinced me. I'll just paste this strip. And we'll have it up in no time. Are you sure that stepladder's safe? You don't want to fall off?
16: Yeah, I got it from home base.
4: It looks a bit rickety. Give it a shake.
16: Okay. Safe as houses.
4: Finish pasting.
16: Right, I'll climb up the ladder. And you pass me that fresh to paste this strip of paper.
4: I'm not sure about this step ladder.
16: Oh, stop moaning and get on with it. Pass it up here.
4: There you go.
16: Oh, stretch, Wayne, I can't reach.
4: Careful, Eloise, you're overbalancing.
16: Don't be daft. I've nearly got it. Just lean a bit further over and...
4: Eloise, if you're going to... Eloise. Eloise, are you all right?
16: Oh, my head hurts.
4: First aid, that's what you need. Wait a minute. There's Lucretia's dark oak first aid box with a jewel-encrusted cross on top.
16: Wayne, don't touch that box.
4: Don't be daft. This is an emergency. Maybe there's some bandages or a packet of aspirin in here.
16: No.
4: Ah, open sesame. Can you hear a whooshing sound, Eloise?
16: Wayne!
4: Eloise! There's no sign of medical supplies. Just a force 10 gale.
16: Shut the box, Wayne!
4: I'm trying, but it's bloody windy.
16: Get them in close!
4: I'm trying!
16: Wayne! Shut that box!
4: Rightio. Well, that was refreshing. How's your head? You took a nasty tumble.
16: Oh, I'm fine.
4: Sure?
16: I'll prove it by treating you to a slap-up pub lunch. Are you going to eat that pickle?
14: Oh, at least there's nothing wrong with your appetite.
16: You've hardly touched your ploughman's.
14: I'm not hungry. I feel sort of funny inside. I'll just nip to the lavvy.
16: Oh, would you get me another packet of smoky bacon?
14: Okay. You can have my cheese.
16: Great. Nothing like a good crack on the head to get your gastric juices flowing. I hope Wayne's all right. We'll never get the decorating done if he goes poorly on me.
20: So, at last we meet again.
16: Oh, you're back. That was quick. Did you remember me crisps?
20: I know nothing of these crisps.
16: I don't know what's wrong with you today, Wayne. You're bloody useless. Why are you talking in that silly accent?
20: Who is this Wayne?
16: Stop mocking about, Wayne.
20: Ah, I understand. This mortal body once belonged to a man called Wayne. My congratulations for Wayne. It is a fine body. I wonder if it is strong enough to smash this table.
16: What do you think you're playing at, Wayne?
20: You die today, Eloise. I'll be back.
16: Wayne!
14: What am I doing here? A minute ago, I was standing in the lavvy about to... Oh, bloody hell. Tackle tucked safely out of sight. Could have had an embarrassing moment there, Eloise. Hey, what have you done to that table?
16: It wasn't me, it was you.
14: Couldn't have been, I was in the toilet.
21: All right, you two. Out. You're bored. I'll not have wanton violence in my pub. Come on your way.
14: I tell you, I didn't break the flaming table.
16: Well, if you didn't, who did?
20: I did.
16: So, you admit it?
20: I am a man of honour. I am the Burgermeister.
16: You're talking funny again, Wayne.
20: Free at last. You should never have locked me up, Eloise. 2 centuries in a small oak box has made me very stiff.
1: I hope this is a joke, Wayne.
20: I am not vain!
1: That wallpapering table cost us 15 quid at home base!
20: And now it is firewood. Ready to fight, Eloise?
1: I haven't the foggiest idea what you're talking about.
20: You have grown stupid over the years, Eloise. This time, I shall win our duel and consign you to everlasting hell.
14: I did not smash that table.
1: Wayne, you're back.
14: What do you mean back? I haven't been... Oh, what have you done to the wallpapering table? That cost 15 quid at home base.
1: It wasn't me. Just shut up and listen. Remember when you opened that box?
14: It was empty.
1: I know this might sound a bit far-fetched, Wayne, but I have reason to believe that you have been possessed by an evil spirit.
14: Oh, that bonk on the head has affected you more than I thought.
1: Bonk on the head? Yeah, that's probably it.
20: You must accept the challenge of the Burgermeister. In 2 hours, we duel to the death. Hasta la vista, Eloise.
14: Perhaps you should have a lie down.
1: Yeah, maybe you're right. No, I've got a better idea. Why don't we make love?
14: Oh, what? Are you feeling all right?
1: I've never felt better, Wayne. Here, sit down while I stroke you.
14: Oh, I'm sitting. Oh, crikey, this must be my lucky day.
1: You do trust me, Wayne.
14: Yeah, of course I do.
1: It's just... I have this fantasy.
14: Oh, fantasy, eh?
1: Would you help me act out my fantasy?
14: Yes, please. Do we get to wear costumes?
1: I have to tie you to this chair.
14: Hang on a minute. Tie me up.
1: And have my wicked, wicked way with you.
14: There's some rope over there by the bucket.
1: Perfect. I knew you'd be happy to help a hot girl fulfil her kinky desires.
14: Oh, kinky.
1: First I tie you up. Nice and tight.
14: No, that is tight.
1: So that you can't move a muscle.
14: I can't move. I can't breathe.
1: Good. I've got you now, Mr. Burgermeister.
14: Is this part of your fancy, Eloise?
1: Shut up, Wayne.
14: I like it. Be firm with me.
1: Right. Come out, Burgermeister. I'm ready for you now.
14: It's me, Burgermeister. Take me now. I'm ready.
1: Shut it, Wayne!
14: It's a weird fantasy, Eloise.
20: You're so pathetic, Eloise. I could break these puny ropes as easily as breathing. 2 hours, Eloise. I hope you're ready to die.
14: So, when are you going to get kinky?
1: Oh, Wayne, I'm in big trouble.
14: You can't be. We haven't done anything yet.
1: We opened the box, and now you're possessed by the evil Burgermeister who's going to kill me in 2 hours.
14: Is this the fantasy, or is this real?
1: This is real!
14: Then untie me, and I'll help you fight off the Burgermeister.
1: I can't do that. You are the Burgermeister.
14: Then I shall fight myself to protect you, Eloise.
1: Oh, don't be a pillock. I wish Lucretia was here. Could someone help me with this bloody luggage? Lucretia, you're back!
3: Oh, can you believe it? A strike at air traffic control. Transylvanian Airways, eh? I should have flown Virgin.
1: Lucretia, I've got a confession. We're in big trouble.
3: Too late, Eloise. I already know.
1: You do?
3: Yes. That flock wallpaper is disgusting. It'll have to come down.
1: We opened the box. You did? What? We opened the box.
3: You stupid vamp. I take it that the Burgermeister has possessed Wayne.
1: That's right.
3: Well, there's no point tying him into a chair, Louise. He's much too strong for that.
14: It's worked so far. I can't move.
20: So, you're here too, Lucretia.
3: Yes, Burgermeister. I am Eloise's tutor and vampire guardian.
20: I have come... Where, Eloise?
3: It was a mistake, Burgermeister. The box was opened by accident. Eloise has only known her true nature for 6 weeks.
20: I have been waiting for centuries.
3: I appeal to your sense of honor, Burgermeister. Postpone the challenge. Give your opponent time to prepare for the duel.
20: We fight today. Eloise will be dead before the sun sets.
1: Look, we should do something!
3: Very well. You leave me no choice.
19: Well, putting that bucket on his head, stop him.
3: No, but at least we won't have to look at his ugly face.
20: I'll be back.
0: What's going on? It's gone dark.
3: Don't panic, Wayne. There is a bucket on your head.
0: Well, that's all right then.
3: Go to sleep, Wayne.
0: Okay.
19: Oh, I wish I could do that. Lucretia, you've got to help. What is happening?
3: We are in deep shit, Eloise. The Burgermeister is an excellent duelist.
19: But who is he? What is he?
3: An evil doppelganger. Every vampire has mortal enemy. Literally one mortal whose spirits enjoy eternal life with one purpose, to kill his vampire partner.
19: And mine is the Burgermeister.
3: During each incarnation, he must appear and challenge you to a duel. You name the place, he chooses the weapons. This is ancient vampire law.
19: Well, can't you do anything?
3: I was going to wait until you had trained in the arts of combat before telling you of the Burgermeister. Then you could choose your moment to face him.
19: Can't you help me fight him?
3: No.
19: Why not?
3: Ancient vampire law.
19: I'm getting a bit pissed off with ancient vampire law.
3: All I can do is help you choose the place and use your last hour to teach you all I can of dueling protocol. We must begin at once.
19: Attack me again.
3: That's it. Lunge and parry. The essence of fine soft play.
19: I'm trying my best.
3: Extend.
19: Stretch.
3: Aim for the head or the heart.
19: Head or heart.
3: And remember, the best form of defense is attack.
19: Ha! Ow! That hurt!
3: The Burgermeister will not have protective rubber tips on his sword. You should have seen that coming.
19: I'll never get the hang of this.
3: Maybe you'll get lucky and he'll choose pistols.
19: Is he any good with a pistol?
3: The finest shot in all Austria.
19: Lucky me.
3: Have you chosen a venue for the duel?
19: What is the point? I don't stand a chance.
3: You must not give in, Eloise. You are young. You are strong. Your reflexes are quick. And if you really believe it, you can beat the Burgermeister.
19: But he is an expert duelist. I couldn't even beat him with a co-op price gun.
20: This is your choice of place?
19: Yes.
20: What is it called?
19: The co-op. It's a supermarket.
20: Very well. I choose weapons. And it shall be pistols.
19: You play into my hands, Burgermeister.
20: What is that supposed to mean?
19: Nothing. Just trying to sound tough.
20: Choose your pistol. They are a matched pair.
19: Nice box. This one will do for me.
20: Very well.
19: No, hang on. Let me try the other one.
20: You must choose one pistol. Put one back.
19: I've got to compare them.
20: Just be careful. Each is loaded with one lead shot.
19: Just one?
20: I only need one.
19: You didn't bring any spare bullets?
20: Of course not. You're not tradition.
19: So what if I just shoot these two pistols into the air?
20: You won't. It would contradict the very essence of ancient vampire law.
19: Ancient vampire what?
20: I suppose you think that's clever.
19: Well, no guns, no duel. Back in your box, old Burgermeister. See you in a few centuries.
20: This is not over, Eloise.
19: Yeah? What are you going to do about it?
20: Kill you with my bare hands.
19: You and whose army?
20: I need no army to crush you like a beetle underfoot.
19: You wouldn't hit me. I'm a girl.
20: Oh, no?
19: Ow! You bastard!
20: I think of you not as a girl, but as an agent of the devil in need of a good kicking.
19: Ow! Well, two can kick.
20: Oh!
19: Nice to know a good boot to the ghoulie still works after all these centuries. Bye-bye, Burgermeister.
20: Where are you going?
19: You want me? You have to catch me.
20: Where's she gone?
19: Over here, Burgermeister.
20: What's that you're holding?
19: Want a closer look? Here.
20: Oh!
19: Bullseye!
20: Right? Spaghetti hoops?
19: This supermarket is packed with ammunition. Hey, Burgermeister, catch!
20: What? Oh! Faggots in gravy. I'm being assailed by strange cannonballs.
19: And family packs of Findus fish fingers.
20: Oh! Where's she gone now? What's that noise?
19: Prepare for a hail of frozen peas from my shopping trolley chariot.
20: Just try that again.
19: You asked for it, Buster. Coming in for another pass.
2: Hang on. I'm going too fast. I'm going to crash into that newly arranged soft drink display.
20: Oh, now I've got you. Take that.
2: Oh, is that your best punch? Try this.
20: You spawn of Satan.
2: Oh, you Austrian fascist.
20: Oh, I've got you now.
2: Oh, get your fat paws off my throat, you Burgermeister.
20: I'm going to squeeze the life out of you.
2: Well, two can play at that game.
20: You're joking me.
2: Good.
20: I can't breathe.
2: Me neither.
20: Let's go.
2: You first.
20: All right, after three.
2: One.
20: Two.
2: Three.
20: You fight well, vampire.
19: You're not so bad yourself, Burgermeister. You half strangled me.
20: Have I ever mentioned how sexy you look when you half strangled?
19: Not for the past few centuries.
20: Would it offend ancient vampire lore if I were to kiss you hard and strong?
19: Sod ancient vampire lore. Let's do it, Burgermeister, amid the wreckage of this supermarket.
14: Eloise.
19: Wayne, you were magnificent.
14: Eloise, wake up. Are you all right?
19: Oh, I'm covered in wallpaper paste. It was a dream. A dream.
14: You've only been out a few seconds. I told you that stepladder was knackered.
19: Wayne, I'm ready to make love. Are you ready?
14: I've been ready for weeks.
19: Come here, Wayne. Kiss me.
14: Oh. I've ever told you how attractive you look. Half drenched in wallpaper paste.
19: Not for the past few centuries.
14: What?
19: Shush, Wayne. Make love to me.
14: Oh. Well, Louise, I've waited so long for this moment.
19: Shush, Wayne, let's just do it!
14: Oh, sorry, Eloise. I think I just have.

0: 20th Century Vampire was written by Joel Turner and starred Louise Lombard, Joanna Kanska, Wilhelm Ivory, Jane Hazelbrook, and Fine Time Fontaine. And it was produced by Liz Anstey.
1: Back in your box, Burgermeister.

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13: Hello, and welcome to the last in the series of The Alternative Take, with me, Alexis Sale. In the first programme, we saw how comedy went from this...
14: I got out of bed, I went to the mother-in-law's bedroom, she didn't see me, she was listening to a record of Hitler's speeches.
15: Right! What would you do if you got a letter from the Ku Klux Klan telling you to leave town? He said I'd read it on the train.
13: To this...
16: Somebody with the Enterprise and Initiative to get through Dover Customs hanging from a freight train by his teeth is exactly the kind of person we need in this country.
17: My mother-in-law,
18: I'm not saying she's tight.
19: She's not, she's very generous.
18: Oh, she's actually helping out with the mortgage. I love her.
13: The replacement of TV shows starring the likes of Lenny Bennett with new comedy products starring the likes of Rick Mayall and Adrian Edmondson didn't happen overnight. The starting point was the opening of the Comedy Store in 1979.
20: I'll do you, sunshine. You're not getting me off like that.
21: No! Oh, no!
13: But taking an underground movement into the mainstream, by which one usually means television, took a number of attempts. The first foray that new comedians made into TV was less than glamorous or successful and was a good example of how it's possible to be on television and still stay completely unknown. The less than inspirational title of this was Boom Boom, Out Go the Lights. It featured the original alternatives, me, Rick, Aid, Tony Allen, Nigel Planer, Peter Richardson, Andy Delatorre, Pauline Melville and Keith Allen, who was too cool to be labelled an alternative, even though he was.
22: Now, settle down, before we go any further. I'd like now to take this opportunity to do a tiny little slice of the act for all those grovelling, cretinous, moronic comics out there in Noddy Land, desperately wishing they were up here. This is for you, boo-boo. That was the sound of me earning £10.
23: Boom, boom!
22: Okay,
0: hey, fantastic. We're off and running. Bang, shoot that mouse. Okay, fantastic. Well, I'd like to say what a wonderful audience you've been so far. Is there anybody here from Ethiopia? Fantastic, right. Now, maybe later you can take me home and use me to clean out the oven. Okay. Well, welcome to BBC Two Laugh-a-thon. Remember, every smile you give goes to a gorilla somewhere in an internment camp in Zimbabwe. Okay. Total now. Zero. Right, okay, well.
13: Even I wasn't enough to make the first TV outing for new comedy a complete success. But cult status was waiting in the wings, thanks to two shows that, although they featured some of the same stars, found themselves on different channels. On its first night, the brand new Channel 4 aired the first episode of The Comic Strip Presents, a series that would run for 23 years and 38 episodes and featured a who's who of comedy stars and comedy writers. The first episode was the Enid Blyton parody, Five Go Mad in Dorset.
5: Yeah?
17: Good evening. We're the famous Five and we're camping down by the lake and we need some food.
5: Yeah?
17: We'd like some free-range eggs, your own home-baked bread, some of your own cured bacon and your own honey, and some tomatoes from your garden would do splendidly.
5: Oh, yeah? What do you think this is, Arrant? Come on, piss off now, and don't speak to any coppers about me.
17: I don't think I really like the tone of your voice. Look here, there's something very queer going on. What exactly are you doing in there?
5: Oh, so you've tumbled our game, have you? Sorry, Fingers. I'm afraid we're banked to rights this time. These kids are far too clever for us. We'll get 15 years each for this.
23: Oh, no. Not another stretching, Clint. I'm going to take the easy way out.
24: Ugh, what a horrid common voice he's got.
13: Only a week later, on the 9th of November 1982, The Young Ones began on BBC Two. The creation of Rick Mayall, Lisa Mayer and Ben Elton, with a little help from me, both on and off the screen, The Young Ones was the kind of programme that your parents weren't keen on you watching, and hence guaranteed it a cool cult status amongst the youth demographic.
25: Neil, the bathroom's free, unlike the country under the Thatcherite junta.
13: Again, it wasn't an overnight success.

0: demographic.
1: Neil, the bathroom's free, unlike the country under the Thatcherite junta.
0: Again, it wasn't an overnight success, and it took a season of repeats to really get going. But the not-so-everyday story about a household of anarchic students lives long in the memory, as the clarion call for breaking the stranglehold of the traditional cosy TV sitcom.
2: It's a bloody outrage. It's a waste of a licensing fee. Oh, pardon my French. But why can't you be in one of those decent situation comedies that your mother likes? The Good Life.
3: Oh, yes, that's the one.
4: Treacle Kendall and Richard Sugar-flavored Snob Briars! They're nothing but a couple of reactionary stereotypes confirming the myth that everyone in Britain is a lovable middle-class eccentric, and I hate them!
5: Well, you can just shut up, Vivian. You can just about blooming well shut up! Because if you've got anything horrid to say about Felicity Kendall, you can just about blooming well say it to me first, all right?
4: Rick, I just did.
5: Oh, you did you? Well, I've got a good mind to give you a bloody good punch on the bottom for what you just said. You're talking about the woman I love.
0: Meanwhile, over on BBC One, a series called Happy Families was Ben Elton's spin on the Ealing comedy Kind Hearts and Coronets, a family saga with a macabre twist.
6: I say, Plumplops, you were an age on your silly rounds.
7: Terribly sorry and all that, Pimple. I had to drop in on that dreadful fuddle woman and her cook. Had to pick up a couple of urine samples. I've just been testing them now. And I'm afraid in Mrs. Fuddle's case, at least, there can be no doubt. The tests prove positive.
6: It definitely is urine, then.
7: I'd stake my reputation on it.
6: I say, do we have to talk about women? Just have my supper.
7: You're a doctor, Jimbly Wimbly, on the threshold of a brilliant career. No matter how distasteful, women must be slotted into your medical equation.
6: Well, I'm sorry, Ploppy, but I just can't seem to figure them out. Lovely creatures though they are. If I get one in the surgery, I simply say, there's nothing that I can tell you about those secret and very beautiful things that happen to a woman's body that your granny can't explain 10 times better than me.
7: Quite right.
6: Now run along, you gorgeous fun bundle.
7: Oh, very well, if you wish.
6: No, not you. That's what I say to the little ladies.
7: Oh, and it does you great credit, Jumtum. But I'm afraid Mrs. Fuddle is one little lady who won't be running along for much longer.
6: Dying, is she?
7: Very. And I'm going to have to tell her about it tomorrow.
6: Gosh, poor you. She'll probably get all hysterical and blame the whole thing on her periods.
7: Her what?
6: Her periods.
7: No, you've lost me there. I don't think they taught that when I was at Bart's.
0: Happy Families with Fry and Laurie. The common factors linking the young ones and Happy Families, and indeed many of the early ventures for new comedy, were producer-director Paul Jackson and Ben Elton. The two also collaborated on Channel 4's Showcase for Alternative Talent, Saturday Live and Friday Night Live, which ran from 1985 to 1987. The big winner emerging from these shows was Harry Enfield, creator of Stavros and Loads of Money, who went on to have 2 successful sketch shows of his own. Harry Enfield's television programme in 1990 and Harry Enfield and Chums in 1994. Also starting that year was The Fast Show, created by Harry Enfield's collaborators Charlie Higson and Paul Whitehouse.
8: Gee, what, Frank, to my mind, the Generation Games improved beyond all recognition since it was taken over by Davidson.
9: Oh, tell them why, Davidson Street's ahead of Forsyth.
8: I tell you what, you'd be a good contestant on that, Frank.
9: I'll be absolutely brilliant.
8: You would be good on it, though, Frank. You know, all the tasks, like, I don't know, keeping 20 plates spinning at the same time, you know.
9: Piece of piece. And I'd fold the pastry correctly, having remembered to put the cream in first. And after the show, I should enjoy having an informal drink with Davidson. I'd say, Davidson, thanks for making me smile on numerous occasions. But if in a quiet moment,

0: He took me to one side and said, Frank, I've got a confession to make. I've never admired a man as much as I admire you. And instead of shaking my hand, he started to stroke it. And then he's gone, Frank, all my five wives, they've all been a sham. Hello, sailor. Chucky.
1: Oh, no.
0: Oh, yes. And then he's opened up his closet and out's come his boyfriend, Barrymore. White duck, eh? And I start canoodling. I should say, oi, Davidson, no! Not you as well! Get off my screens, both of you, you filthy, disgusting perverts!
1: Probably wouldn't do that, though, would he, Frank?
2: Ted. Ted, there's something I need to speak to you about.
3: I nominate Mr. Mayhew.
2: Sorry?
3: No,
4: forfeit. You have to say tomato.
2: I beg your pardon?
3: You've got to put a vegetable in front of each word in the right order.
2: Yes, I'm sorry, I really have no idea what...
3: No! Forfeit.
4: Tomato, you, aubergine, have, potato, two, turnip, say, carrot, the... Asparagus,
3: right, broccoli, vegetables.
5: It's a drinking game, sir.
2: Ted, I really do need...
3: No!
2: I'm very sorry. Under normal circumstances, believe you me, I would like nothing more than to join you in your game, but not tonight, please.
5: Go on, sir, go on. It'll be a bit fun, sir.
2: It's a private matter.
3: Bong!
2: tomato... It's aubergine A, potato, private turnip matter.
3: Oh, that's the hang of it now, that's right.
5: That's right, don't be embarrassed, sir. Go on, it's just a little bit of fun.
2: Tomato, Ted, aubergine, your potato, wife's turnip dead. Sorry, tomato.
6: 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By the early 90s, a new generation of comics had come through, evolving via the much-expanded comedy circuit.
7: I used to have a goldfish. They're rubbish pets, they are. All they do is pace up and down all day. Like, they've really got a lot to think about, haven't they? Yeah. Goldfish. All they do is just pace up and down and eat all day, just put on so much weight. In the end, I thought, what he needs a bit of exercise as well. So I did, I picked him up and flung him out on the lawn. Did about 30 sit-ups, that was it. I feel sad for people who have to buy animals to keep them company. I think that's a pretty pathetic state of affairs. I hope I never get to the stage where I have to go to a pet shop to buy my friends. That is sad, isn't it? you might as well just hang yourself if it comes to that, might you? You should have a pet shop called Furry Friends and Piano Wire. And some sad that comes in and says, how much are your budgies? Very expensive, sir. Not like our rope. No joy in it. No, I know what it's like because I've been there. I've been depressed. I have. A few weeks ago, I was so depressed I was going to kill myself. I rang Samaritans. They taught me out of it. That annoyed me. Because I'm the sort of person, I hate being wronged. I hate that feeling. Like I do. I rang back after the complaints department. Right? And I spoke to a man there. He was the most depressed man I think I've ever spoken to in my entire life. A man by the name of Mr. Pete Best. Played drums for the Beatles until 1962. And then decides to leave and get a proper job. Oh, but lucky move, Pete. Well done, mate. That's a good one. He ended up with a company car, 3 weeks holiday year. His wife wakes him up every morning with a cup of tea. Oh, Pete, here's your tea, you tosser.
6: Not all of their talents could be housed by television. Jack D, who you just heard there, had a decent stab at it. But two of his fellow greats, Eddie Izzard and Lee Evans, had better luck on the big screen. Even before their respective brushes with Hollywood, both men were building large followings that enabled them to become two of the country's very few stadium comics, able to play to audiences of 10,000 people.
8: In 1969, Neil Armstrong landing on the moon, I was watching, I was in Bishop Stortford, which is somewhere, and he came down and landed on the moon, said, one small step for man, one giant leap for mankind. But he'd worked that line out, yeah? I mean, no one's ever talked about the line, but he'd worked that out. That was prepared. Someone, well, people working on that. He didn't ad-lib that, did he? He didn't get down there and go, one small step for man, but come to think of it, ironically, a giant leap for mankind. I was just thinking. Wouldn't you think, world? No, sir, he didn't do that. He that was worked out, you know. And he probably was practically, he probably did it four times before we saw it back at home. Probably coming down those ladders and going, one man small. Oh, I got that wrong. Sorry. Small steps are smaller than big. Knock. Buzz. What's the line again? Front the line. Small step for man, piece of fist for a frog. All right. No, that's not it. One small step for man, giant leap. Ah, good. Because you've got to say something when you land on the moon, yeah? The first time in the history of ever, you've got to say something. You can't land on the moon and go, oh, it's all spongy. It's like a big cake. Neil Armstrong, it's like a big cake. You can't land on the moon and go, I've been in that f***ing space, bro. Jeez. Oh. What? I need a piss. Yeah, I need a piss.
9: But I got lost. I got lost coming into Wembley. Oh, the one-way system's here. Even the signs around Wembley go, I don't know. You know when you ask, I don't know if anyone asks, you always get, why is it? You always get the village idiot. Why is that? I don't know where I am myself! Getting lost is the worst thing in the world, especially if you're with your wife. That's the nightmare. Because you know when you hand your wife the map, you think she's going to turn into the Lombard Rally. You know, put a helmet on, some goggles and go, ah, go, left, right, straight ahead. But they don't. You hand your wife the map in the car and she goes, ah, where are we now? They go, oh, look, they got a Woolworths, you f***ing... This is why they never had married flight teams on planes. It would never work. You'd be sat on a plane over the Tannoy and go, ding dong, does anyone here know the way to Malaga? Because he don't know where the f*** he is at the minute. Guess what? He won't radio and ask.
6: By the 1990s, comedians were everywhere. From giant stadiums to TV commercials to charity appeals, performing heart and lung transplants, chat shows and panel games. And, like Mark Steele, even being asked their opinion on the amortisation of third world debt on Question Time.
10: I was on Question Time this week. That's a thing that sorts you out. Because I'm sat next to this Tory geezer here, shadow cabinet of something or other, I don't know what he was. And just as you're about going on, he said, oh, I hope you're not nervous, you know, I know it's your first time, but jolly good luck and all that. What? I'm going to call you a stupid Tory f***wit on television, mate. Don't stop being friendly to me. And then it ends. And he's already, he's turned round and he said, yeah, I told you no need to be nervous, you were jolly good. I was thinking, jolly good? I just called you a useless Tory f***wit on television. Yes, I know, it's all part of the game, bit of joshing, isn't it? Anyway, I think you did very well, very, very good indeed. I tell you what, I think we jolly well deserved a beer, don't you? I said, well, I suppose we have, you know, so we go. And honestly, we go in this room, and there's all beers and lots of bit of salmon-y things that no one really wants, and he gets a bottle of beer, and he says, oh, it doesn't appear to be a bottle opener, what a shame. Oh, well, here we go, and he goes to the edge of the table like that, and I go, and I've always been really shit at this particular bit of DIY, and he just goes, boom, that's the way to do it. Ah. And I said to him, look, mate, for Christ's sake, don't ever let it get out that I lost to you in a race to open a bottle of beer on the side of a table to a shadow cabinet minister. I'll be Yes, I'd rather see your dilemma. Anyway, cheers. What are you supposed to do?
6: Nearly 30 years on from the opening of the original Comedy Store, trends are now turning in on themselves, and homages are being paid to earlier influences. Both Harry Enfield and Little Britain owe a debt to Dick Emery, and Peter Kay to a host of Northern Club comics. Meanwhile, a new trend towards cerebral, whimsical comedy has been championed by Robin Ince, partly known for being Ricky Gervais's support act, and also for setting up the Book Club, a night that has showcased acts such as award-winning Josie Long, who has been described as lo-fi. Here are both of them finding joy in the simplest of pleasures.
11: Right, I'm just about to go, but before I go, I'm going to tell you a true thing that happened to me, which was kind of a radio experience in the last year, where I learned an unfortunate and terrible thing. I was doing a radio show, and on it I used to talk about a man who was a hero of mine, who was John Peel. And I just kind of do him generally going, oh, there's someone who's borrowed my sandals again. I wonder who that is. Probably, it wouldn't surprise me if it's Andy Kershaw. He's always taking the sandals and drawing little faces on them and using them as puppets, and then he breaks the straps, they fall apart, they're no use to man nor boy. It's ridiculous. It's right. So I do that, and then 2 days after the series ended, John Peel died. Right? And I was, you know, I was mortified, I was very sad, but I thought, well, it's not my fault, I just did an impression. So February came around, we got another series, and I thought, well, I won't do John Peel anymore, I know what I'll do. I'll do the rock DJ, Tommy Vance. Yeah, 1 week after I went, and Lemmy made my ears burn, 1 week after doing that, Tommy Vance died. Now, what annoys me is I can't work out how to do Chris Moyles' voice.
12: There's this new Waitrose in Bromley, which is fantastic, because Waitrose manufacture the best chicken known to man. And it's so great that it's prompted the Saturday morning Waitrose chicken rush, where everyone in Bromley and the surrounding area rushes to Waitrose, and the doors open really wide. And there's loads of people just rushing in, pushing each other down and getting baguettes and, like, stabbing one another with them. And they've got loads of staff that have to take away because all they can see is chickens. There's a big sign outside saying, come, come, come, get your chickens. And I'm there and I've killed 13 people with a trolley and baguette, and I've got 16 chickens in my trolley. I'm ripping it apart, there's blood all over my face, and I'm lusting after the giblets. And then I wake up, and that's what cheese does to you.
6: The generation of comedians, loosely represented by the likes of Josie Long, don't see televisual fame as a priority, which is indicative of their underground appeal, as well as a reflection of the times. Now new technologies, namely the internet and the cheese panini, have created new ways to get noticed and to find your own specific audience. Be that as it may, there will always be a market for an inspired sitcom or TV sketch show, and the feeling that however big a laugh you can get performing live, the desire to feel that this is being replicated in households up and down the country is irresistible.
13: This is a decent town and a local shop. There's nothing for you here.
14: Fine. I'll be off.
15: Edward?
13: Don't worry, Tubbs. He won't get far!
16: Introducing the half the calories diet. We all like a bit of cake, don't we? We do, don't we? Bit of cake? Yeah. Yeah, bit of cake. Yeah, bit of cake. Bit of cake, yeah? Woohoo! Yeah, bit of cake. Cake. Mmm. But what you've got to do is... God, I love cake. What you've got to do is... Take your bit of cake. Cake, yeah?
17: Cake!
16: Take your bit of cake. Take your bit of cake. Ooh, ooh, ooh, cake. Take your bit of cake and cut it in half. And it's half the calories. And because it's only half the calories, you can have twice as much. I know, yeah. It is, yeah.
18: Mm. What is the single most important thing for a company? Is it the building? Is it the stock? Is it the turnover? It's the people. Investment in people. Yeah? My proudest moment here wasn't when I increased profit by 17% or cut expenditure without losing a single member of staff. It was a young Greek guy, first job in the country, hardly spoke a word of English, but he came to me and he went, Mr. Brent, will you be the godfather to my child? So, didn't happen in the end, we had to let him go, he was rubbish. He was rubbish.
15: Is that you, darling?
17: Hiya, Nan.
15: Oh, sweetheart, thank God for that.
17: Are you okay? I came as soon as I got your message.
15: Oh, yeah, goodbye.
17: How you feeling?
15: I'm all right, love. Yeah, I'll be all right. Just a bit of a shock, that's all.
17: Yeah, when did it happen?
15: Just after 1 o'clock. Been sat here not knowing what to do since then.
17: I got here as soon as I could, Nan.
15: No, don't worry, darling. You weren't to know something like this was going to happen. How could anybody know? We all take these things for granted, and then one day, bang, that's your lot.
17: Yeah. Is it just ITV you can't get?
6: The League of Gentlemen, Little Britain, The Office, and The Catherine Tate Show. Over the last 6 episodes of Alternative Take, we have heard from many of the stars who have filled your homes with laughter and a tiny bit of vomit over the last 30 years, since alternative comedy was born and grew up to become the new mainstream. To end this series, I will leave you with just some of the most memorable moments from our journey. 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
20: 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It's a joke.
21: Oops, little bit of politics there. My name Elton Ben. Goodbye, Yellow Brick Road, didn't it?
22: You often ask me where I stand politically. 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
23: I've just had my nipples pierced, eh? Why? 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That's why.
24: 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Also Vaseline.
6: The Alternative Take is a TBI media production for BBC Radio 2. 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
30: 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It's good for you. Like it?
31: New Cupboard Love. What the well-cared-for cat has for dinner.
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33: Henry, I've got me secret supply.
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0: Good evening. This is First Officer Douglas Richardson. Just to let you know, we're now making our final preparations to fly you to the moon. While we're airborne, I do hope you'll take advantage of the opportunity to play among the stars. Those of you sitting on the left-hand side of the aircraft should have an excellent view of what spring is like on Jupiter, and on the right-hand side, Mars. In other words, hold my hand. In other words, baby, kiss me. Cabin doors to automatic.
1: Cabin Pressure by John Finnemore, starring Stephanie Cole as Carolyn, Roger Allam as Douglas, Benedict Cumberbatch as Martin, and John Finnemore as Arthur. This week, Cremona.
2: Very good, very good. Okay, my turn.
0: All right, do come fly with me.
2: Good evening, ladies and gentlemen. On behalf of MJN Air, I'd like to invite you to
0: come fly with me. Let's fly away.
3: Martin, what on earth are you doing?
2: Carolyn, nothing.
3: What's going on in there? You've been on stand for half an hour. I've been waiting for you in the porter cabin.
0: Yes, we saw your light was on and we thought you might still be there.
3: But you didn't come in.
0: No, we saw your light was on and we thought you might still be there.
3: Well, come in now. I want to talk to you. Well, heaven knows that's not true, but I have things to tell you.
4: Oh, at last. Now then, guess who's got a job tomorrow? I'll give you a clue. It's us.
0: And they called Hitchcock the master of suspense.
4: Anyway, you'll like this trip. You are taking a film star to Italy.
2: A film star?
4: Mm-hmm.
2: Which one?
4: Hester Macaulay.
2: Oh, yes. Wasn't
5: Hester Macaulay?
0: Good Lord, Arthur, I didn't know you were here.
5: Hester Macaulay, the Lady of the Lake, in my cabin.
2: What were you doing behind there?
4: And what are you talking about, idiot child?
5: She was Griselda, the Lady of the Lake, in Quest for Camelot.
4: Oh, was she?
5: Yes, she's the one who tells Arthur to bring her Excalibur.
0: Bring her Excalibur? Surely she gives him Excalibur.
5: How could she give him Excalibur? Excalibur's a person.
0: Right. Keen Arthurian scholars, were they, these filmmakers?
5: Well, I say person. Obviously, it famously turns out he's a vampire.
4: Arthur, there's something on your face.
5: Oh, got it?
4: No, no lower. It's hanging off the bottom of your face. It's a sort of huge shelf of bone and flesh, and it's flapping about, making a horrible noise. Will you make it stop?
5: Right, yes. Sorry, Mum.
4: Thank you. Now, scatter to the winds, all of you. Martin, flight plan. Douglas, load sheet. Arthur, coffee.
5: Right.
4: Fly, my pretties, fly.
2: Come on, monkey face.
5: Righto.
0: Cremona. So I imagine we're staying at the Excelsior?
4: Then carry on imagining, Douglas, because that's as close as you're getting. Miss Macaulay will be at the Excelsior. You will be over the road at the Garibaldi.
0: Oh, no, the Garibaldi is an absolute dump.
4: A dump, yes, but a keenly priced dump.
0: If this was a proper airline, we'd be staying at the Excelsior.
4: Agreed. And if you were proper pilots, you'd be flying with a proper airline. Pass. Now, go and do me that load sheet. One passenger and a dozen shirts.
0: One of our sweatier actresses, is she?
4: No, the film's set in fascist Italy, and apparently the studio needs some extra black shirts for the,
0: Extras?
4: Yes, playing...
0: Black shirts?
4: Precisely.
2: Good morning, madam, and welcome... No, ma'am. Good morning, ma'am, and welcome... No, she's not the queen. Good morning, Miss Macaulay, and no, madam.
5: Thing is it unprofessional to tell a passenger that you once made a collage of their face out of pasta shapes?
0: I really don't know.
5: You see, part of me thinks...
0: Oh, I'm sorry, did I say no? I meant care. I don't really care. Morning, Martin. You're looking very smart.
2: No, not. No more than usual. This is how I always look. What are you saying?
0: Yes, you're quite right. It was an unforgivable compliment. I do apologise. Now then, Arthur, spot test.
5: Oh, great. I love these.
0: What can you tell me about the group of people we passed just now waiting outside the porter cabin?
5: Right. I didn't really notice them. Mostly men, I think. I think one of them had a beard. That's it.
0: There were about 30 of them, all wearing homemade suits of armour and singing a song about a dragon.
5: Yeah, now you say that.
2: Suits of armour, why on earth?
7: That it was written, so it shall be!
8: Thank you, yes, thank you. Oh, hello. MJNF?
2: Yes, hello. Good morning, Miss Madam, and well, Madam Macaulay, Miss Ma, Miss Macaulay.
8: Oh, thank you, but please, call me Hester.
0: Yes, the full title is rather a mouthful, isn't it?
2: This is first officer. I mean, I'm Captain Martin Creef, but this is the first officer, Douglas Richardson, the co-pilot.
8: Pleased to meet you, Mr. Co-pilot. Is that like being a co-star?
0: I suppose it is, yes.
2: Well, not really. I mean, co-star is equal with the other co-star, whereas the co-pilot is junior to me.
8: Oh, yes, I'm sure he is Captain Creef.
2: Oh, please, call me Madam. Martin!
8: Thank you, Martin. I will. And who is this?
9: Hello. I am Arthur.
8: What?
9: I'm Arthur.
8: King of the Britons.
9: Steward of the aeroplane.
0: Yeah, he really is called Arthur.
8: Oh. Oh, I'm so sorry, Arthur. I thought you were one of those idiotic fans.
9: Yes.
8: Now, I wonder if I could just have a quick word with the manager.
2: Oh, yes, yes, of course. Just through that door there.
8: Thank you so much, Captain. Martin.
2: Oh, you're quite welcome. Hester.
0: Oh, quite welcome, Hester. Quite.
2: Jealous.
10: Oh, hello. You must be Miss Macaulay. How splendid to meet you.
8: Where's the manager? I want to speak to him.
10: Well, I'm her. Caroline Knapp Shappy, owner and manager.
8: Right. Then what the hell is going on here? I arrive at what I'm assured is a competent and discreet private charter firm to find the entrance thronged with my fans.
10: Would you call them a throng?
8: Through which I have to fight my own way.
10: I'm not sure 30's a throng. A gathering, maybe.
8: Because no one is there to meet me, to help me from the taxi, to take my luggage, to show me to the...
10: Oh, I'm so sorry, I had no idea. We'll make arrangements immediately. Now, may I ask the precise nature of your disability?
8: What? You're not disabled.
10: Oh, I'm sorry. I thought you said you couldn't get out of a taxi without help.
8: Listen, have you even flown a film star before?
10: We took Norman Pace to Farnborough. He's a lovely man.
8: Well, I am not Norman Pace.
10: I was beginning to suspect as much.
8: Listen to me, dearie. One more crack out of you and the executive producer of this film will cancel the contract and rebook me on a flight with a professional company.
10: I'm so sorry if I have in any way offended you. Nothing could be further from my intention.
8: That's better. And another thing. Is that strange little red-faced man actually a qualified pilot? I mean, am I safe to fly with him?
10: I can assure you that Captain Creef is very nearly the best pilot in the company.
2: And beside that, we have the artificial horizon.
8: Gosh, yes. What does it do?
2: Well, it just tells you if you're flying level or not level. And if you're not flying level, you can correct it on the basis of that and fly more...
0: Levelly?
2: Levelly.
0: Lovely.
2: And these are the altimeters.
8: Really? They sound like a nice middle-class couple, don't they?
2: How do you mean?
8: You know, oh, do come in. Lovely to see you. Now, have you met the altimeters?
2: Oh, I see. Yes, that's very good. Yes, the altimeters. Mrs. and Mr. Altimeter. I'm Greg Altimeter, and this is my wife, Catherine Altimeter.
8: Exactly. Yes. Why do you need two?
2: Just in case one goes wrong.
0: That's the theory, anyway. In practice, it's like Confucius says, man with one altimeter always know height, man with two never certain.
2: I know loads like that. Confucius, he say...
11: Oh, they've all gone out of my head.
8: Oh, never mind. I probably ought to go back now, actually. Thank you so much for showing me around up here.
2: Right, yes, of course. Well, I'm glad you enjoyed it. Who knows, maybe you can show me around a film set one day.
8: Maybe. Who knows?
2: Never eat yellow snow!
8: What?
2: Confucius,
6: Well, that's not one of the best ones.
8: Okay.
0: What a lovely woman.
12: Oh, did you like her? You seemed rather cool and distant.
0: Oh, no, did I? Really?
12: No.
9: Hello.
8: Oh, hello.
9: Might I ask yourself at this time if yourself would care to partake of the enjoyment of the in-flight entertainment system we do provide on the aircraft today?
8: What?
9: Shall I put the telly on?
8: Well, that's sweet of you, but I'm quite happy reading my book. Thank you.
9: You're welcome.
8: Is that all?
9: Yes, that's all. Except, I'm sorry about that thing when you met me and you thought I was a fan.
8: Oh, no. I should apologise to you. It's just those ridiculous Camelot idiots. They follow me all over the world, singing and chanting and telling me they're my biggest fans. It gets to one a little sometimes, you know?
9: Right. I see. Still, though, I just want to say I am your biggest fan.
8: Oh, really?
9: Absolutely.
8: Enjoy my Clytemnestra, did you?
9: Your
8: My career-defining Clytemnestra at Stratford. Or perhaps you preferred my Olivier Award-winning performance in A Doll's House.
9: You performed in A Doll's House?
8: No, well, perhaps you're more of a movie buff.
9: Yes, I just love...
8: No, don't tell me, I'm keen to guess. A Light Shines Darkly? Tales You Lose? Fardell's Bear?
9: No, I love...
8: Because I hope you weren't about to suggest that you're my biggest fan, based on 2 miserable weeks I spent up to my bosom in pondweed, filming some ridiculous fantasy dreck I only agreed to because my little cat needed a dialysis machine.
9: Right. No, I like the other ones. Did your cat get better?
8: No, she died.
9: Oh, dear. Still, you know what they say about cats?
8: What?
9: They've got 9 lives. So, maybe... She's still alive.
8: Get out of my sight!
9: Righto.
13: Is everything all right in here?
9: Yeah, I'm just getting out of a client's sight.
13: So often the key to a happy flight.
8: Can you please explain to me what the hell is going on here?
13: Difficult book, is it?
8: Not the book. The fact that having assured me I would have no more trouble from my weird fans, you appear to have assigned me one as my steward.
13: I apologise, madam, but... Can I congratulate you on the hard-line manner in which you dealt with the menace?
8: What?
13: Oh, it's just that so many people, faced with someone shyly telling them they liked their work, would simply have smiled and said, thank you, but not you. You let the bastard have it with both barrels. Well done, you.
8: Listen, it's not too late for me to walk out on you, you know.
13: Yeah, that's true, so long as you can phone your executive producer before we take off. May I just remind you all, electronic equipment must be switched off until after we take off.
8: I am the executive producer.
13: How can I make Madam's journey more comfortable?
8: That's better. I want that Camelot freak kept out of my sight. You can do my stewardessing. And you can start by bringing me a lemon tea.
13: Instantly, Madam. Arthur, put the kettle on and dig out those lemon hand wipes.
9: Wow, this hotel's amazing. Look, that whole wall's a waterfall.
6: Well, don't get too attached to it. The Garibaldi is pretty different. Ugh, though, to be fair, it does also have water running down the walls.
12: Miss Macaulay, may I present the Excelsior?
8: Oh, it's lovely, Douglas. Thank you so much.
14: Buongiorno, signor.
6: Oh, buongiorno. Do you speak English?
14: Of course, sir.
6: Good, great. One room, please.
14: Certainly. What name is he?
6: Mrs.
8: Justin.
6: Yes?
8: I don't use my real name. The fans, remember?
6: Oh, yes, of course. What name do you use?
8: Oh, various ones. Often cartoon characters.
9: Oh, wow. Did you nick that off Notting Hill?
8: They nicked it off me.
6: So, what name shall I use?
8: You choose.
6: Yes. One room, please, for Ms... Jessica Rabbit.
8: Martin!
6: Oh, God, no. I mean, I didn't mean you look like... Not that you don't look like... Well, that you do, but... not Jessica Rabbit, Mrs. Snoopy.
8: But why only one room? Where are you all staying?
12: The Garibaldi.
8: Oh, no. No, you mustn't stay there. It's ghastly. They tried to put me up there when I did Who Do You Think You Are?
12: Oh, you have Italian relatives?
8: God, no. But when the BBC offered to fly you to wherever your family are from, you don't say Kidderminster. The Garibaldi is the most awful dive. I insisted they move me.
12: Oh, dear. Well, Carolyn can't have known that when she booked it for us, can she, Martin?
6: No.
8: If I were you, I'd just stay here. Oh, unless you have to.
12: Captain?
2: No, we don't have to. Good God, no. Three more rooms, please.
14: Certainly, sir. What names?
5: Oh, can I be Goofy?
2: Douglas Richardson, Arthur Shappy, and Captain Martin Creef.
14: Oh, you're a capitan.
2: That's right, yes, I'm an airline captain.
14: So, did you want a suite?
2: What?
14: Well, generally, when the air crews come, the capitan, he likes a suite.
5: Oh,
2: yes. The thing about that is...
14: No, sir, I ask because I'm sorry we have none left today.
2: Oh, well, yes, I would have liked one. I mean, obviously, I'm an airline captain. And frankly, this is very shoddy. I mean, I'll rough it this once in one of your normal five-star rooms, but I'm very disappointed.
14: Well, you could always take the state rooms.
2: What?
14: The state rooms on the fifth floor. The hall of the fifth floor.
8: Yes, Martin, why don't you?
2: Right. Yes, I will. Yes, yes.
0: Nonchalantly done.
2: And anything else I can do? You have my number, so don't hesitate to call.
5: Wow, Skip. Five-star hotel, eh? This is the life.
2: No, it's not.
5: Isn't it?
2: No, we're going straight back down to the lobby, refunding those rooms, and we're going back to the Garibaldi. I'm so sorry to disappoint you.
5: No, it's fine. I don't like big hotel rooms anyway. Too many drawers.
2: Drawers?
5: Yeah. Because, you know, you've got to put something in every drawer, haven't you? It doesn't feel like home. And sometimes in these places, I have to split pairs of socks.
2: Hello. I was here 15 minutes ago. I
14: remember you.
2: Yes, I imagine you would do.
14: It's very exciting for us, you know. We don't often get to rent out the state rooms in the winter.
2: No, I bet you don't. The thing is, I've been up to have a look at the room, the rooms, and to be honest, they're a little stately.
14: Well, they're staterooms.
2: Yeah. Yes, I appreciate that. But there comes a point, don't you feel, when a stateroom crosses the line from being a nice stately room for a statesman to lie in state and becomes, you know, just terrifyingly huge and expensive. So if you could possibly just refund me the...
5: Ooh.
2: I don't like the way you said, oh, please tell me it's a cultural thing, and that's just how you begin the sentence. Oh, don't worry, sir, that will be no problemo at all.
14: No, the problem is, somebody just tried to rent these tight rooms, and we had to turn him down.
2: Great, he can have it.
14: No, he's gone now. We don't know where.
2: What did he look like?
14: He was a big man with a big coat and a big beard.
2: Right, so in the 8 minutes since I was last here, Brian Blessed strolled in, tried to rent the most expensive suite in the hotel, and then left disappointed for a destination unknown.
14: I didn't get his name.
5: Bluto?
2: Despite you just telling me, you never get any bookings for it during the winter.
14: What can I say? We were lucky.
2: Yes, well, you make your own luck, don't you? How about the other two rooms, the normal-sized ones? Can you refund those?
14: This maybe we can do.
2: Right, great. Oh, for heaven's sake. Arthur, go to Douglas's room, 312. Stop him unpacking. I'll meet you there.
5: Right.
2: Hello?
3: Martin, my favourite aviator.
2: Oh, God, what have I done now?
3: Nothing. You simply find me in a rare good humour.
2: Certainly rare.
3: I am in Italy on a sunny day. My flight home is not till midnight. The studio have coughed up the money like lambs, and generally all is rosy. Unless you were about to tell me otherwise.
2: No, everything here's fine.
3: Excellent. Well, such a good mood am I in. I thought I would treat you three to dinner tonight.
2: Well, that's very nice of you.
3: And not only that, but at the Excelsior.
2: Oh, no. The Garibaldi will be fine.
3: Oh, it'd be ridiculous. The Garibaldi is far from fine, or you wouldn't be staying there.
2: No, actually, I had a look at the restaurant. They do a very nice Italian burger thing. Looks good.
3: I don't know what you're playing at, Martin, but stop it. For reasons of my own, I particularly want us to eat at the Excelsior this evening, so that is where I shall see you. 7:30, sharp.
2: Oh, terrific. 3:10, 3:11, 3:12.
12: Ah, Martin, hello. No.
2: No what?
12: No way. Absolutely out of the question, Jose.
2: You don't know what I'm going to ask.
12: Oh, but I do.
5: Hello, Skipper. Don't worry. I filled Douglas in.
2: Oh, well done.
12: So, if Arthur can be relied upon, which I concede is far from a given, you're going to ask if, to save your skin with Carolyn, I will leave this lovely five-star hotel room and go to the Garibaldi.
2: Yes.
12: While you stay here in the five-star hotel's stateroom suite. Well, obviously, I'll have to think long and hard about this one. No.
2: Douglas.
12: Sorry, I like it here. I have two fluffy dressing gowns in case one of them goes wrong. And there are complimentary mixed nuts, which is charming.
2: Well, I'm sorry, but I've returned this room to the hotel. You can't stay here.
12: Fair enough. Then you go to the Garibaldi and I'll have the stateroom.
2: Look, Douglas, I'm trying to tell you. You're right.
12: So glad we agree.
2: You're right. You can't trust anything Arthur tells you. Of course I'm not staying in the staterooms. I got them refunded too.
9: What, after I'd gone?
2: Yes, after you'd gone.
9: Oh, well done, Skip. I must say I'm surprised, because that receptionist seemed pretty fun.
2: I'm very persuasive. So, all the rooms are refunded, and we have no choice but to go to the Garibaldi, okay?
12: Spoil sport. All right, give me 10 minutes. I have things to pack.
2: Can't have unpacked already.
12: I didn't say they were my things.
2: Don't forget the mixed nuts.
12: As if I would.
9: Gosh, it is different here, isn't it? Are those real?
12: No, no. They're decorative stuffed cockroaches. Ah, well. See you at dinner then, chaps.
2: Bye. Is he gone? Right. Buongiorno. Excuse me. I made a mistake. I just want one room, please. If we can return these two.
31: Oh.
2: Thank you.
9: What's going on, Skip?
2: All right, Arthur. Listen really carefully.
9: Oh, dear. I hate these.
2: You and I aren't staying here tonight. We're staying in the Excelsior, in the staterooms.
9: But I thought you managed to return...
2: No, of course I didn't return them. But here's the important thing. You mustn't tell Douglas that we're staying at the Excelsior. You mustn't tell Hester we're staying at the Garibaldi. And above all, you must not tell Carolyn anything at all. Got that? No. Okay, look, here we are. We might just be able to pull this off. Arthur, you promised me you didn't tell anyone where she was staying.
9: I didn't, honestly, I didn't.
2: You must have done. Oh, God, do you think she's seen them? Hello?
15: What have you done?
9: Yes, I do.
2: Ah, Hester, I was just...
15: Don't Hester me, you ridiculous, incompetent little man. Just explain to me how it is that... No, actually, don't explain. But... I don't want to hear any more of your stuttering and toadying. I just want you to make them all go away!
12: Well, she's no Norman Pace, is she?
2: Douglas, what are you doing here?
12: Oh, I saw you beetling off, and I just had a hunch this might be an interesting place to come and have a drink. The Horde of Knights is an unexpected bonus.
2: What am I going to do?
12: About what in particular?
2: About everything.
12: Ah, everything in particular. Well, as I see it, your problems are a vastly expensive non-refundable stateroom suite, a hotel lobby's worth of gormless fans, and a furious actress.
2: Yes.
12: And your assets are a dozen black shirts.
2: What?
12: Well... The answer's obvious, surely.
2: Not to me.
12: Ah, interesting, because it is to me. So, suppose I were to sort all this out for you, and suppose once it was sorted out, there was still a nice Excelsior hotel room left over.
2: Yes, yes, you can have it.
12: Excellent. Attention, oh spotty knights. I have a proposition for you. Am I right in thinking that you are here lying in wait like grubby leopards for Hester Macaulay?
16: Yes!
12: Well... As the more astute or the least unastute of you will have noticed, she's not coming down until you go away.
16: Well, we're not going away until she comes down.
12: Yes. What a delicious metaphysical conundrum. And one to which, luckily, I have the answer. I can arrange for 12 of you to not only meet Miss Macaulay, but to actually shake her hand after first washing your own 16 or 17 times, naturally, on condition that the rest of you immediately go a really, really long way away.
17: How do we pick which 12?
16: Well, we could cut cards for it.
12: Oh, come. What sort of opportunity does that give you to demonstrate your strange, unsettling devotion?
16: You mean you want us to fight for it?
12: No. I want you to bid for it. Do I hear, for instance, 500 euros?
16: 500 euros!
12: It seems I do. After you, Miss Macaulay. Miss Macaulay, on behalf of us all at MJN Air, allow me to say how sorry we are for all the trouble and inconvenience you've suffered.
8: Well, so you bloody well should be.
12: Indeed, we bloody well should be, and so we bloody well are. Firstly, let me assure you that the medieval contingent have now been entirely vanquished. And furthermore, in recompense for your suffering, I have been authorized to secure for you perhaps the most luxurious accommodation in Italy, not already bagsed by the Pope. Behold. Your staterooms.
8: How did you time your speech so that it ended precisely on the ding?
12: I rode up and down the lift a few times practicing.
8: Well, it's a nice room.
12: It is a nice room, and beyond lies an even nicer room, which leads into a frankly astonishing room. And beyond that, an airing cupboard, which I admit is an anticlimax.
8: This is certainly more how I expect to be treated.
0: Well, of course it is. And not only that, but we have paid for the hotel to lay on a team of staff who will be exclusively dedicated to looking after you during your stay. Allow me to introduce your butler.
18: Could I just...
0: Sadly, none of them can speak any English.
8: Pleased to meet you.
0: Then this is your under-butler, your under-under-butler, and your under-butler-butler. And this is your chef, your wine waiter, your pastry cook, and your pudding smith.
8: Pleased to meet you.
18: Pleased to meet you.
8: Are you all right?
0: That's Cremonese dialect for the pleasure's ours. Finally, your laundryman, your knife and boots boy, the man whose job it is to fold the end of your loo roll into a V-shape, and your stable lad.
8: Why on earth would I want a stable lad?
0: Don't you? Umberto, you're fired.
8: Oh. Isn't there a maid of some sort?
0: Oh, yes, of course. Umberto, you're rehired.
18: Woo-hoo.
0: Now, all of you, get out.
18: Oh.
0: Out!
8: Curious uniform they have.
0: Yes, I rather like it.
8: If I was an Italian hotel manager, I wouldn't give my staff black shirts.
0: Ah, but that's the beauty of it. Gives them an exciting ninja look, don't you feel? It's perfectly simple. Hester stays in your staterooms, paid for by the proceeds of the handshake auction. I stay in Hester's old room here. You stay in my old room at the Garibaldi.
5: And me?
0: Also in my room at the Garibaldi.
5: Brilliant. Bagsy, I get the floor.
6: Why would you want the floor?
5: Are you joking? I sleep in a bed every night. Oh, there's Mum.
0: Carolyn? I thought she was flying home.
6: Not till tonight. She was very keen to take us for dinner here first. God knows why. Carolyn, hello.
19: Martin, what is going on?
6: Nothing. Everything's fine. Hester's happy. The accommodation budget's balanced. Everything is absolutely fine.
19: But where are all the fans?
6: Oh, you heard about that, did you? Yes, well, we did have a momentary glitch with some enthusiasts, but don't worry. We sent them all away.
19: You sent them away? Why on earth did you send them away? They were my revenge.
6: What?
19: Yes. Why else did you think I told them where she was staying?
6: You told them?
19: Of course I told them. As soon as the studio paid up. No one calls me dearie and gets away with it. And then I specifically booked this table for us to survey the mayhem. Douglas, didn't you explain this to him?
6: I... Douglas explain it?
19: Yes, it was his idea in the first place.
6: Douglas?
0: Mixed nut?
1: That was Cabin Pressure by John Finnemore. It starred Stephanie Cole as Carolyn, Roger Allam as Douglas, Benedict Cumberbatch as Martin, and John Finnemore as Arthur. It also featured Helen Baxendale as Hester, Ali Ahmadi as Lancelot, Rufus Jones as Percival, and Robert Harley as Gawain. The producer was David Tyler, and the programme was a positive production for the BBC.
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4: Drop Me Here, Darling features Kenneth Connor, Norma Ronald, John Kane, and as Leslie and Caroline Duggan, Leslie Phillips and Jill Bennett. Business tycoon Caroline Duggan took a gamble when she employed her ex-husband as her chauffeur. Has it come off? Well, the car hasn't crashed yet, but is he perhaps a shade too familiar?
5: Your motor, Tektronics. High Holborn, please. And I have to be there by 10 o'clock.
6: Right you are, darling.
5: I'm very excited, Leslie. This could be the biggest deal Quantum Mail Order ever done.
6: I feel a bit under the weather and I'm worried. There was a mosquito in my bathroom last week. I'm sure it bit me.
5: If they let me handle their mail order, it'll up my turnover by 50%.
6: And where it bit me, that's where I got the pain near enough. Anyway, as near as I'm telling people. Sorry, darling, up your turnover.
5: I beg your pardon?
6: Well, I think it was a mosquito, and it looked foreign.
5: It bit you?
6: No, I didn't see it. But from where the mark is, it was either that or a very close friend.
5: The point is, Leslie, the Yamoto microgrills are completely new departure in fast food.
6: You mean it makes it edible? Actually, I suppose it could be just a pimple. It's hard to get a good look, you know, without two mirrors. Darling, would you mind closing your window? A bit of a draft.
5: Honestly, Leslie, as a chauffeur, you make a wonderful old woman. You treat yourself like a prized geranium.
6: I have to be careful. I don't want this back pain to go galloping through my body.
5: It won't. If it's found your backbone, it's been exhausted by searching. Every week it's something new. Last month you were practically booking yourself in for a kidney transplant. Then we found out it was just a twist in your belt.
6: Doctors can be wrong, darling.
5: Like when they take you on as a patient. Poor Dr. Barr, when we were married. Are you ill then, Mr. Duggan? No, doctor. Just called in to see if there was anything wrong that I couldn't feel.
6: It's a sensible precaution, that's all.
5: And then you'll be back next week. Hello again, doctor. Just wondered if they discovered any new diseases since I was here last.
6: Prevention is better than cure, they say.
5: And hypochondria can damage your health. Now, let's have a bit of hush while I work out my sales pitch for Mr. Yamoto. And make sure we're there on time. The Japs are sticklers for punctuality.
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6: I'm not sure I'm that keen.
5: You should hear Grant on the subject.
6: Grant? Oh, yes, your new boyfriend.
5: Every day he does a 10-mile run and 50 press-ups and a workout in the gym. And just look at him.
6: Sick as a parrot.
5: He's never had a day's illness in his life. As a matter of fact, Leslie, you've helped me make up my mind.
6: What about?
5: Well, since I'm hoping to do a deal with a Japanese firm, I may try some of their methods. We can learn something from them.
6: Yeah, Japanese.
5: The way they make their workers keen.
6: You mean fear. Little miniaturized.

0: Chinese.
1: The way they make their workers clean.
0: You mean fear? Little miniaturized robots, all raw fish and glasses.
1: Perfect example. When an English worker gets drunk, what do we do?
0: Judging by the trade figures, promote him to management.
1: We laugh it off and send him home. The Japanese humiliate him in public on the shop floor, and he never does it again.
0: You can't get drunk with a sword in your tummy.
1: Then there's company welfare. Most job firms pay a bonus to workers who don't smoke. Part of the company fitness program.
0: How do you know all this?
1: Grant told me he spent a lot of time in Japan.
0: I hope he got mercury in his mackerel.
1: He studied their company fitness schemes and he wants to try them in Britain. I think I'll let him run a pilot program for Quantum.
0: You're joking, darling. What? Communal exercises for your workers?
1: Every morning, 10 to 9.
0: Most of them don't start coughing till 11. Yeah, I know, and the thought of that mob in gym shorts...
1: There'll be no smoking in the canteen.
0: No smoke? Half of them, you wouldn't know they were breathing if they didn't have a fag on.
1: And no drinking in the lunch hour. We'll show up anyone smelling of beer or peppermint.
0: But, darling, this isn't Japan. I mean, you can't force people to do exercises.
1: No, but I can pay a bonus for those who do. I'll ask Grant tonight. This is just the thing to impress Mr. Yamota.
0: I suppose you don't expect me to...
1: But of course, you're the one who needs the most exercise.
0: Yeah, but I can't.
1: We have a saying in Japan, Mr. Dogan. Dishonorable chauffeur, disobey honorable employer. No bloody bonus.
0: But Claire, I mean, if she expects her chauffeur to join, she's sure to nobble you as her personal assistant.
2: But I think it's a great idea, Leslie. I do exercises anyway.
0: You would.
2: You know the Canadian Air Force program?
0: Never watched it, no. I'm waiting till they make the paperback.
2: I mean their training program. I've been doing that. Now I'll be able to exercise at work and get paid for it.
0: What, a 2 quid bonus? I'm not selling my dignity for that.
2: You do anything for money. No one else comes to the staff party with Tupperware. And you work so much overtime, I bet you set your watch on 1.5 minutes.
0: Oh,
2: what's the matter?
0: Oh, twinge in my back again.
2: Well, if you took more exercise, perhaps you wouldn't have it. You spend too much time sitting on your brains.
0: Look, the only exercise I want is flattening a Leslie-shaped piece of Bondi Beach. I'll just take one of my Nurse Lusty pills for tired blood.
1: Come in, Grant. You've met Leslie.
3: Leslie?
1: My ex-husband and chauffeur. I mean, ex-husband, not ex-chauffeur. He's still working on that. And Claire, my PA.
3: Ah, you look fit.
2: Oh, thank you.
3: Canadian Air Force program.
2: How on earth did you know?
0: You look like a flying moose.
3: I guess from your posture. Every program has its peculiarities. But I hope to convince you mine is better.
2: I'm sure you will.
3: Matter of fact, I call it the Grant Pym program.
0: Great. How did you think that up?
3: Well, that's my name. Grant Pym.
0: Ah, so it's a play on words. Oh, very clever.
1: Leslie, I'm afraid Leslie has yet to be convinced that exercise is beneficial.
3: So I see. Do you drink alcohol?
0: Well, if you're having one.
3: Great mistake, old man. You know what alcohol does to the brain cells?
0: Well, if they're like the rest of me, they have fun.
3: Destroys them by the millions.
1: Oh, not in Leslie's case.
0: Thank you, darling.
1: You can't destroy more than you've got.
3: Caroline, this will be a cornerstone of my program. Your workers must understand the dangers, not only of alcohol, but also supposedly harmless drugs like tea and coffee.
0: Tea?
3: A noxious brew of caffeine and other harmful agents.
0: Help! I didn't get my fix this morning. My tea's made broke. You can tell I'm a tea head. Look at my arms. Look. Little perforations.
3: It's easy to mock.
0: Legalize Ovaltine. Just a spoonful, that's all I ask.
1: Grant, I must apologize for Leslie.
0: I suppose it's all right if...

0: I carry on wrecking my health with barley sugars.
1: They contain a high percentage of white sugar, which can be extremely harmful.
0: I don't believe it. I'm not staying for any more of this. I'm off to the pub.
2: What's the matter?
0: Twinge. Has it got up? Oh, my back.
1: Uh-huh. Here we see the legacy of unhealthy living. You've got osteopathic lesions.
0: You're no oil painting yourself.
1: With the right exercise, I could put those right.
0: For the last time, I'm not doing any exercises. I get enough exercise dodging joggers. If God had meant us to exercise, he wouldn't have given us men only.
2: Well, Grant, I'll show you the canteen. I think that'll be the best place for the fitness classes.
3: You can put your shirt back on, Mr. Duggan.
0: Thanks, Dr. Banerjee. What is it I've got?
3: Well...
0: No, you can tell me, Doc. I can take it. No, don't hold anything back. I'm the type that likes to know. None of this telling me it's flu while the relatives order flowers.
3: Well, now, you are not going to like this.
0: Oh, God, all right. Tell me straight, Doc. Don't wrap it up in fancy medical terms.
3: To be frank, you are just very, very lazy.
0: Perhaps you can wrap it up in fancy medical terms. Something I can tell people.
3: Your whole way of life. You drive for a living. What could be more suicidal? You go home and slump in your armchair, isn't it? My dear man, is it any wonder your back is giving you jip?
0: Look, I put mustard on it. Oh, last week I got the jars mixed up. Could peanut butter have done any harm?
3: There is no point in looking for other reasons. You have simply allowed the muscles to weaken and your posture is unhealthy. I recommend a course of exercise.
0: Couldn't I just have the aspirins again?
3: Exercise, Mr. Duggan. That is the answer.
1: And bend and stretch and one and two and break. Thank you, ladies and gentlemen.
2: Grant, you're working wonders. Ah, Claire, feeling the benefit?
4: Oh, I don't know. I'm not sure about those last 30 press-ups. I ache in muscles I never knew Henry Cooper had.
1: Yeah, that won't last long.
4: At this rate, neither will I. I think I'll go and lie down. I may decide to die.
2: Grant, you're giving your lecture on drink this lunchtime?
1: Yes. I feel very strongly about the effects of alcohol on health and efficiency. You'll find the Japs agree with me there. Oh, why, look who's here.
0: Morning, morning.
2: Leslie, this isn't another childish attempt to frighten people during their exercises. You're not going to sit there again cracking Brazils.
0: No, no, darling, no. Matter of fact, I came along to lend a hand.
2: What?
0: I thought things over and I may be setting a bad example. So if I can help by doing the odd knee bend... I'm your man. And believe me, it will be odd.
1: Delighted. We can start right now if Caroline can spare you for half an hour.
2: Oh. Anything wrong, Claire?
4: Caroline, I ache all over. This program of Grant's, it's too much on top of a day's work.
2: Leslie's thriving on it.
4: He never does the day's work. Look, I'm sorry, I'll have to give it up.
2: I don't understand. You used to do your own exercises.
4: In moderation. What Grant expects would cripple the SAS. Can't you ask him to ease up?
2: We don't change anything with Mr. Yamota coming tomorrow. People have only just got the routine. And very impressive it looks, the whole workforce in unison.
4: And eventually all in the same hospital.
2: There's no point in exercise if it's half-hearted. I must say, I am disappointed, Claire. If Leslie can do it.
0: And two, and two, two, and two. Just check the old pulse with my watch. 10 throbs between Mickey Mouse ears. That's whatever it is, eat your heart out, Sebastian Coe.
2: How was your run today, Leslie?
0: Wonderful. I don't know why I ever caught the bus to work.
2: You seldom did. You usually overslept.
0: And what an appetite. Now I've given up drinking. I get through more bananas than London Zoo.
2: Bananas?
0: Right. When I think of the cholesterol specials I used to eat. Oh, nothing on my plate that didn't cause heart attacks in rats. Bacon, eggs, beans. Ugh.
4: There's no cholesterol in beans.
0: There is when you fry them. Best to avoid temptation. Your best friend is a carrot. When I go for my evening jog, I always carry one.
4: Where?
0: Usually round the park.
2: And your back's still all right?
0: I hardly know I've got a back. Not now I do my isometrics when I'm driving.
2: Oh. When you wiggle about in the seat. I thought that was just wanting to stop soon.
0: I tell you, I feel like a new man. Grant says he'll put me in the front row for tomorrow's display.
2: That should impress our Japanese friend. Have you sewn on your logo?
0: It's on my T-shirt with a slogan of my own. You too can have a body like mine. But don't ask to borrow my shorts. Only joking. I just got the quantum trademark with a leaping Zulu.
2: Fine. I'm off to accounts.
4: All right, Leslie. Tell me what you really think of the fitness program.
0: I tell you, I've never felt better. I can take three stairs at a time. Before, I got tennis elbow just pressing the lift button.
4: Well, I'm on the point of collapse, and most of the workforce feels the same.
0: Oh, surely not. Here, have some raw swede.
4: I mean it. If Grant carries on like this, the troops will mutiny. We'll all just give it up.
0: Oh, come on. Caroline would be terribly upset. What about the demonstration for old Kamikaze?
4: Oh, we'll do that, of course.
0: I'm glad to hear it. You know, there's a big deal at stake. He won't be very impressed if it's just me and a hula hoop.
4: Well, the crunch will come after tomorrow. Everyone feels they're pushed too hard. Everyone except Caroline, and she doesn't do it.
0: Well, perhaps I'd better have a word with Grant. Ask him to ease up. Now, we're playing rugby tomorrow. I'll tackle him then.
1: Good game, eh, Leslie?
0: Yes. It's the communal bath I don't like, you know. You get such funny looks when you lose your soap.
1: Race you around the park? It's time before we're due back at Quantum.
0: I'd like a word first. Why don't we call in here?
1: The pub?
0: Yeah, if you've no objections. I haven't been in since I gave up drink.
1: Well, could have something soft, I suppose.
0: You see, Grant, some of the others want me to...
5: Hello, Liz.
0: Sid, long time no see. I'll have an orange juice.
5: Ah, the old orange juice, eh?
0: Yeah, what?
1: Yeah, same for me, please.
5: Yes, sir. Same as naughty old Liz.
0: Now, Grant, look, you see, the feeling is, and naturally I disassociate myself with this, that you expect a bit too much from your Keep Fit class.
1: In what way?
0: Thanks, Sid.
1: I'm ready for this. Cheers.
5: That's £2.80. Yeah.
0: What, for two orange juices? Where do the oranges come from? Elizabeth Taylor's garden?
5: Double vodka and orange, £1.40.
0: Who asked for vodka?
5: Come on, Liz. 5 years you've been coming in here, you never drink nothing but vodka and orange.
0: Oh, it's my fault. Of course you wouldn't know. I'm on the wagon now.
5: You? On a wagon? Blimey. Anyone want to buy a pub? Sorry, Liz. You know, I thought it was like, you know, when you came in with your mum. You fixed up beforehand, I'd put a double in everything you said.
0: Here, I just thought. You didn't put vodka in. Grant, I'm so sorry.
5: Well, he said he wanted the same.
1: I thought it tasted funny. At least now I know I'm not missing anything. Like a mouthful of dry cleaning fluid.
0: Yeah, but all these years you've been teetotal and I have to spoil it.
1: No, why worry? I should be grateful for the experience.
0: Give me the rest of that glass. You finished it.
1: No, I was thirsty. Matter of fact, I didn't quite get the taste. Better have another.
5: Right, Gov.
0: Grant, is this wise?
1: Ammunition for my lectures. Can't talk about alcohol if I've never had it, can I? Personal experience. Thanks. I'll finish this and affect its notes on me.
0: Damage to the brain cells, you know. I'm not drinking mine.
1: Oh, well, give it to me.
0: Now, steady on. Steady on. And that vodka comes from Warrington. Probably damage your lungs as well.
1: point, Leslie, good point. May as well be hung for a sheep as a bird in the bush. that's another thing I lecture on, lung damage. Barkeep,
6: Top,
1: give us 40 Dreadnought High Tar and a boss of masses.
0: You can't smoke Dreadnought. I mean, the government health warning says, so long, sucker.
1: And set it up again.
0: Look, you've had three doubles. You're not meant to drink it like beer.
1: Beer? Yeah, I'll try and find a beer.
0: You're not used to it.
1: About time I was then, eh?
0: Grant, look, pull yourself together. It's the keep fit display in an hour. Are you going to be all right?
1: Oh, sir.
2: That completes the tour of my packaging unit, Mr. Yamota.
6: Yes, most satisfactorily.
2: I thought it best to view it while the workforce was out.
6: Ha! Workforce.
2: They're getting ready for the fitness display I mentioned.
6: My company has sponsored athletics many years. In Japan, we say, fit employee, reliable employee. You say the same?
2: Well, I would if I could.
6: Would not wish contact with them where employees racks and so forth.
2: Well, if we go through to the canteen, I'm sure they're ready to begin. Ah, Claire, everything's set. Another scheme we're rather proud of, Mr. Yamota. The punctuality bonus. You won't find any workers of mine late for anything. Claire, where's Grant?
4: He isn't here yet. Or Leslie.
2: What? Mr. Yamota, perhaps you might take this opportunity to look at the workers standing still. So relaxed, so essentially, alert.
1: Huh?
0: Are you sure you can manage?
2: Ah, here they are. Mr. Yamota, I'd like you to meet Leslie, my chauffeur and front man in the display. The others take their time from him.
0: Sayonara. Darling, could I have a word?
2: And Grant Pym, our fitness instructor.
1: Mrs. Fenn.
2: Grant, are you all right?
1: Get him off.
2: What?
1: What's this?
2: This is Mr. Yamota.
1: It's Bruce Lee. Ed of the Dragon. Bruce Lee to the life. Kung Fu. No offense.
6: No, understand.
1: Bridge on the River Kwai. Nagasaki. Arsenal.
2: God's sake, Leslie, get him out of here.
1: I don't feel very...
0: Sorry, darling, he's a bit overtired.
2: Overtired?
0: Yes, as a newt. I tried to keep him away, but I couldn't. I'm worn out.
2: As you can see, Mr. Yamota, Mr. Pym has been overworking. Leslie, perhaps you could lead the fitness display.
0: Yeah, well, I'll try. Ladies and gentlemen, multiple knees bend with me. Down. Up. Down.
2: Claire.
4: Yes?
2: Get a doctor, will you? And perhaps a large dustpan and brush. Can I plump you up, darling?
0: Oh, please. And then do the bed.
2: So what did the doctor say?
0: He's given me 2 weeks.
2: Leslie!
0: 2 weeks off work. complete rest. No excitement. I mustn't even look at pictures of them. He just said I'd exhausted myself.
2: And that was why you collapsed?
0: Well, he said it was nature's way of telling me to drop dead. He sees a lot of this, apparently. Middle-aged puddings, you know, acting like Roy of the Rovers. But I'm sorry I spoiled your display.
2: Luckily, I managed to persuade Yamota the whole thing was deliberate. Grant was a warning against drink. And you an excuse to see the first aid team in action.
0: I was?
2: Yes, it was lucky the tea trolley happened to be passing.
0: So that's why I woke up with milk in my ear.
2: Anyway, Yamota gave us a contract. So you can enjoy your 2 weeks off. And after that, go easy on the exercises.
0: Exercises? I'm going back to hypochondria. Anyone want to buy a tracksuit?
7: Leslie Phillips and Jill Bennett starred in Drop Me Here, Darling. Also featured were Kenneth Connor, Norma Ronald and John Kane. The program was written by Andrew Palmer and produced by Edward Taylor.

0: Sometimes you take so much trouble making half their pudding, you forget to make...
1: custard?
0: So Brown and Poulsen have made instant mix custard. Real creamy custard like you'd expect from Brown and Poulsen. Just add boiling water. You need no milk. And you've perfect custard in seconds.
2: Oh, yeah. Beautiful. Do you want some custard?
1: Oh, thank you.
0: Brown and Poulsen instant mix custard. Good and creamy. Because Brown and Poulsen make it.
3: You know, cats have minds of their own. 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
4: 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Tibby, Tibby.
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0: Hello? Yes, Dermot, mate, it's Vince. Stick a couple of large on Portillo Boy, Catford 830. Portillo Boy, crossbreed with the stiff hindquarters and the greasy coat. Oh, crikey, I'll ring you later, Mr. Governor.
1: Vince.
0: Oh, good morning once again, sir.
1: Did I mention that I want you to ring the Bailey and see if they'd fixed a date for the Crown against Lawson? You know, my murder trial?
0: Three times yesterday, twice this morning. The listing office haven't fixed a date this year.
1: Right. Well, I want to get it firmed up in the diary before I go away.
0: I do sympathise, sir. It's never easy working a murder around a weekend break. Was there anything else, sir?
1: Yes, I did want to raise another matter with you, Vince. Has the post arrived yet?
0: It's still not here. Nothing's come in the last 3 minutes.
1: You don't think that maybe our post has inadvertently been misdelivered to the chambers upstairs?
0: So unlikely as to be impossible.
1: You seem very sure about that, Vince.
0: Well, yes, I am.
1: But you would agree with me that the post office is capable of making errors in delivery?
0: Yes, I'd have to admit that.
1: I'm obliged. And that such... And that such errors have, albeit infrequently in the past, occurred in relation to briefs?
0: Well, yes.
1: Thank you for that. Let me put it to you, therefore, that there is every reason to suspect that briefs belonging to these chambers could, I don't say have, but could, have been delivered to the chambers upstairs.
0: I really don't think so, sir.
1: But you've just admitted...
0: We're on the top floor, sir. We have been since the last rent review.
1: Ah, right, yes, of course, yes. One of the byproducts of being so damn busy, you'll lose a sense of time and height.
2: Good morning, Vince. John?
0: Good morning.
1: Good morning.
2: I've got a pile of paperwork the size of Snowdonia on my desk. You couldn't put the kettle on, could you, Vince?
1: Oh, very coffee bar. Well, some of us can't afford to lounge around Au Café, not when there's chambers admin to be done on top of a busy practice.
2: Chambers admin? Oh, God, that means he hasn't got any work to do. He'll start meddling.
0: Don't rise to it, miss. He's away for a holiday weekend walking break with that old judge mate of his. He'll be gone this afternoon.
2: A holiday with the judge? That's novel. Who's organised it? Club 80 to 90? It's all wet wig competitions and banging your partner's gavel with that lot.
1: Vincent, would you be good enough to pop into my room?
3: I'm a little tied up negotiating a brief fee for Mr. Tripping. The solicitors claim it's a gross indecency.
1: Impertinence. How much are you asking?
3: No, the case is a gross indecency.
1: Oh.
3: Is it important, sir? I've got to get back to you.
1: Yes, Vincent, it is important. It's very important, as a matter of fact.
3: Righto. I'll come in now, sir.
1: Ah, Vince, good. Something has been bothering me, and one never seems to have the time to, as it were, look at the broader picture, but I've been meaning to have a word for a while. Pink ribbon.
0: Pink ribbon?
1: Yes, for tying up briefs and sets of papers. How much have we got?
0: A couple of rolls, about 80 metres. We've also got a full complement of paper clips, and the Tippex is overflowing.
1: Excellent. Chambers ready for work. That's what I like to see, yes. Well, I'd love to chat, Vince, but would you mind? I really ought to get on.
0: Not at all, sir. Sorry to have troubled you.
4: At the third stroke, it will be 9, 47 and 8 seconds.
1: Spot on.
2: Thanks a million for doing that adoption case for me, Hill.
5: I really enjoyed it.
2: The solicitor said you were really good with the respondents' kids.
5: Oh, I wasn't. I mean, we did lose.
2: Yeah, but I think it was really nice of you to take them to Alton Towers.
5: Oh, that was nothing. I felt a bit mean, actually, with Euro Disney being so close these days.
1: Hilary, pop into my room for a moment, would you?
2: John?
1: Hilary?
5: I'm late for a decree absolute at court. Can it wait till later?
1: Later? Look, Hilary, you're not the only barrister in these chambers with a full workload, but if you're too busy...
2: Come on, John, you know what it's like when you're getting your head together for a case.
1: Getting my head together? No, not familiar with that form of pre-trial preparation, but then again, I suppose I'm out of touch with the new ways. I probably ought to be telling High Court judges to have a nice day.
2: I'm not going to get annoyed.
5: Look, my client's been married 30 years. I suppose an extra 10 minutes won't hurt. What is it, John?
1: I've been rethinking room allocation.
5: What's wrong with room allocation?
1: I thought maybe you'd like to be separated from that deceptive woman.
5: Ruth? Oh, but we've been getting on really well since she arrived. She's fantastically fresh. It wasn't her fault that you offered her a place in chambers just because you thought she was related to a High Court judge.
1: Having the same surname was a deliberate misrepresentation. Totally misleading.
5: Linford and Julie Christie have the same surname, but I've never thought they were related.
1: Well, that's different. I'm not talking about footballers.
5: Well, Lionel and Tony Blair.
1: You know, Hilary... You developed a not altogether attractive self-assurance since you've been in that room.
5: Have I?
1: Yes. Now, I'm under an ongoing duty to consider the most efficient working arrangements for chambers. I had thought you might like to come back and share with me.
5: Had you? It's just that Ruth and I seem to have gelled professionally. There's nothing personal going on. For God's sake, don't mention that, or me, to her. It's just that... Well, with Deborah still in the convent, it's nice to have someone, a barrister, of a different sex, to talk to. And my practice has multiplied since we've been sharing.
1: This obsession with the amount of work you've got, there's a hardness about you lately, Hilary.
5: Is there?
1: Oh, yes. When you were in with me, I think I kept that side of your nature pretty well dampened down. I rather prided myself in thinking there was some pretty good camaraderie in our room.
5: Oh, there was. I mean, until you moved all my stuff out.
1: Well, you are your own worst enemy with that scratchy biro, I'm warned.
5: Is it that you feel a bit isolated in here on your own?
1: Isolated? Me? No, you misunderstand me. I'm thinking entirely of you. This professional attachment to Ruth is imprudent.
5: Oh, but how can you say that?
1: Are you blind, Hilary? She just doesn't fit in. It's everything. Her background, her views. You probably haven't noticed this, but she disagrees with me on a whole range of topics. I think that sort of thing's terribly divisive.
6: Forecourt Buildings. Do we do tax litigation? Well, there's a good deal of tax avoidance expertise in chambers, sir, yes. Well, it's a practical hands-on approach with a particular in-depth knowledge of revenue investigatory techniques. Very kind. Do get back to us, sir.
1: Ah, Vince, I thought I heard the phone. Was it perchance the bailey with my date for a murder trial?
6: I'm afraid not, sir.
1: It's been 6 months since committal. The victim's dead. What are they waiting for?
6: I'm sure it's just a matter of time, sir.
1: So is eternity, Vincent. Look, I've got to leave for the Lake District in half an hour. If you do hear anything at all, this is the telephone and fax number for the hotel Judge Priestland and I will be staying at.
6: I'll let you know the moment I hear.
1: Ah, Vincent, I see that La Poste est arrivée. You should have told me. I'll take the brief straight into my room, save you the bother.
6: I'm afraid there's nothing here for you, sir.
1: What?
6: These are all for Mr. Tripping and Miss Quirk. Ebbs and flows, sir. It just happens that way sometimes.
1: What's going on, Vincent? Who's sending word to Trotsky and the boy Blunder?
6: It's mainly small stuff, sir. Nothing approaching a good, solid murder. Not even a maiming. Hardly a GBH. You wonder why people even bother going down the pub.
1: I suppose solicitors are free to instruct anyone they like. Tell me, is Miss Quirk in chambers at the moment?
6: Popped out to get a sandwich, I'll
1: Good, good. I mean, she'll need to keep our strength up with all this work. Going out for a sandwich, that's food and exercise combined. Excellent. Hilary? Ruth? Good. Now, let's see who's briefing her. Good Lord, the Stoke Newington Lawyers Cooperative. Lawyers being cooperative, that's going to undercut the market. Oh, look at this. Ruth, this case involves a standard slum landlord exploiting a disenfranchised tenant. The landlord wants to actively threaten appalling a split infinitive. So typical of New Labour. Cheers, Herbie.
7: What on earth do you think you're doing?
1: I might very well ask you the same question. Are you not supposed to be buying a sandwich?
7: You're going through my debt. How dare you?
1: Not only do I resent that comment, I dislike it. Merely... gauging the ratio of floor space to desk space. And when a rogue brief fell to the floor and undid itself, I was retying it when you crept up on me.
7: I just can't believe you'd actually undo my briefs. They're confidential.
1: I put it to you that you should think very carefully about making loose allegations of that sort.
7: Why do you do it? Is this all because you haven't got any work in at the moment?
1: What? Me? No work at the moment? Ha! No, work is exactly what I haven't got. I've got a high-profile murder trial coming up. Oh, yes, some of my clients actually go out and kill people, you know.
7: Yes, I can see how they feel that way.
1: What I mean to say is that I deal with things a bit more complex than simple assaults.
7: Well, why are you looking at my papers, then?
1: What conceivable interest would a man of my standing have in briefs from some lawyer's co-op?
7: So you admit you've read them?
1: How dare you cross-examine me? You inveigle your way into these chambers through, frankly, questionable means, and will you pay precious little heed to the way we do things here?
7: I can't handle this. Look, I'm not like Hilary. I won't stand for this intrusion into my practice.
1: Right. I've tried to be fair. No one can accuse me of not trying to be fair, but your vicious, suspicious mind makes you unfit to share an office with any civilized person. Hillary will move in with me.
7: And what if he doesn't want to? You can't stand the idea that his practice has doubled since he moved out of your room. I'm warning you, if I find you going through my desk again, I'm prepared to go to the Bar Council.
1: You refuse to accept the word of a lawyer? This is unprecedented. Well, there are ways and means of getting rid of members of chambers. I'm looking into them, you know, and whilst I do, I'm sorry, but there is no public association between us.
7: Oh, don't be ridiculous. I'm a professional colleague.
1: With the utmost regret, I'm wholly unable to acknowledge you as such.
7: You can't do this. There's a chamber's constitution.
1: I'm afraid, madam, I really don't know what you're referring to. Incredibly busy. You know, I really didn't think I was going to be able to get away at all, Judge.
8: A little slur, if you wouldn't mind, John. Yes, it all adds up to pressure. I've been feeling it on the bench recently, the sweating brow, the tightening of the chest. It gets worse once the case actually starts.
1: Yes, and the last thing one needs when one's under pressure is discord.
8: Yes.
1: Apropos of which, I wanted to ask your advice, Judge. We've had a most disturbing series of incidents in chambers recently.
8: I'm sorry to hear it. A little slower, please.
1: Yes, on a purely no-names basis, one member, a woman...
8: Oh, dear, yes. I was starting to have them in chambers in my day. I was always against it on religious grounds.
1: Absolutely, Judge. Well, this girlie persists in making unfounded allegations against respected colleagues. I've not been involved personally, but others have come to me at their wit's end. But Ruth Quirk... Oh, Judge, forgive me. Please forget you ever heard that tainted name, Ruth Quirk. She won't desist. I just wonder if there's any precedent for removing a member of chambers.
8: Oh, yes, indeed. We once got rid of a chap, found he'd been going to court dressed in a skirt. No question. Had to go to another chambers that instant. He's a judge now, of course. Yes, there's ample precedent for removing troublemakers.
1: Is there indeed? Yeah. Well, perhaps we can talk about this in a little more detail this evening. Ah, we're nearly at the hotel, Judge. I love this part of the country. Joy and I spent part of our honeymoon here. A brisk trot, and we'll be there in a couple of minutes.
8: Please don't hurry.
1: Wonderful memories. Yes, Joy had to leave to go on manoeuvres. The besotted girl made me promise not to let the wedding interfere with her work in the territorials.
8: Do you always holiday separately?
1: Since she joined Tank Command, yes. The Black Forest is glorious, but it gets terribly hot in the Chieftain, and you can't really see a great deal. Ah, there we are, the Lakeview Inn. What a haven of peace.
8: Good. But not a moment too soon, I must say.
7: Come in.
5: Oh, Ruth, hi.
7: Hillary, why do you always knock before you come in?
5: Did I? Oh, sorry, just force of habit.
7: But it's your room. Do you knock on your bedroom door at home every time you go in?
5: Well, that's different. I know there won't be anyone in there. You could be...
7: Shagging Vince senseless over my desk.
5: I was going to say working.
7: You don't think shagging Vince would be hard work? With his back? Ignore me, I'm a bit upset.
5: Who's upset you? God, I hope I haven't done anything inadvertently to...
7: It's our inflatable head of chambers. I can't believe it. I actually caught him going through my papers this morning.
5: No. Are you sure?
7: I haven't seen anyone look so guilty since O.J. Simpson was acquitted. When I confronted him, he publicly disowned me.
5: Well, I don't think he really means any of that stuff. You know, I think he's just very lonely.
7: Of course he's lonely. Pompous, obnoxious people who alienate everyone tend to be lonely. He's been at me ever since I joined, and he keeps making these unveiled, veiled threats about how he's going to get me removed from chambers.
5: No. He couldn't. I mean, he wouldn't. Well, he shouldn't. I won't allow him to do it, Ruth. Look, I'm not very good at this, but, well, I didn't think I was ready to share my, well, room with someone, but I am. And I'd like you to be it, if you'd like, for as long as you like, if that's okay with you.
7: Thanks, Hill. That's really, really professional of you.
9: What can I do you for, sir?
5: Pardon?
9: Room with a view or room with a bed? The choice is yours.
5: What?
9: You've probably already gathered that I've made a study of humour, sir. One of my interests. Humour, crime surveillance techniques, and the Delia Smith cookery collections. Winter, summer, autumn, late winter, midsummer, the weekend in the nine.
1: I have a reservation in the name of John Fuller Carp and Jeremy Priestland. Judge Jeremy Priestland.
9: Gemini, was it?
1: Are you English?
9: Gemini. Twin-bedded or separate rooms. Wordplay is humour's rapier.
1: It was a double.
9: Oh, double the trouble. Well, I'll let your friend be the judge of that. Bum, bum.
1: Look here. Are you insinuating something? It just so happens that the double was inexpensive.
9: You sound just like our local Conservative MP and his naughty honourable member. Political satire, sir, redolent with biting purpose.
1: Look here. I'm a married man.
9: As indeed was the master of late Victorian epigrammatic wit Oscar Wilde. Let's not mention the love that dare not speak its name. Not in room 15, at any rate. I could tell you were a man with a liking for cheeky end of pair double entendre, sir.
10: Look here, Judge Priestland and I didn't come here for the entertainment, and we didn't come here for the insinuations. You listen to me. What I choose to do or not to do in that room is my business, right? You don't ask, you don't look, you don't make jokes.
9: All right, no need to get violent.
10: Just stay out of my way while I'm here.
9: Didn't understand the political material.
6: Four Court Buildings.
11: It's the Stoke Newington Lawyers Cooperative returning your call.
6: Oh, right. I was just trying to get off home as it goes. I'm the clerk to Ms. Ruth Quirk, sir. I wanted to speak to someone about Ms. Quirk's fee for that landlord and tenant case.
11: I'm Herbie. Let's talk. When it comes to paying briefs, we run a sort of bartering system.
6: Yeah, I've never known a solicitor who didn't want to barter a little. It looks like a two-day case. What sounds sensible, Herbie? A pony or two?
11: Oh, I don't think I can go to a pony. What about a goat?
6: A goat?
11: Yeah.
6: Are you talking a couple of monkey?
11: I don't think so. I'm talking a nanny with a little milk and cheese.
6: Sorry, mate, I'm not quite with your rhyming. Milk and cheese, we are talking bread, aren't we?
11: Well, bread's possible. I was hoping you'd take a goat and some grass.
6: Hold up, I can't accept grass, Herbie. Not for this job. I have got a contract, though, if you're interested in getting rid of some quality shit.
11: Oh, brilliant, yeah, well, we get loads of that from the goat.
6: right, yeah.
12: Vince?
6: Can I just kill this call, miss? Could I possibly give you a bell tomorrow, Herbie?
11: Oh, yeah, sweet. Would you take a chicken for the bell?
6: You're working late, miss. How can I help?
12: I don't want to delay you, Vince, but you know that I keep a file of fee earnings for my personal records. Not that I don't trust you, you understand. I just got into the habit when I discovered that my last clerk was having difficulty telling the difference between my fees and his local cash dispenser.
6: Oh, that's out of order.
12: The file's normally in my desk. You haven't seen it, have you?
6: No, miss. I'd never dream of looking in your desk.
12: Thanks, Vince. That's good to know.
6: My job's about trust, miss. Besides, a stiff top drawer like that would probably give way if you really try to force it.
12: It's unbelievable. He can't stand the thought of a woman earning more than him.
6: I'm sorry, miss?
12: No, nothing, Vince. You go home. I'm going to be working late.
6: Good night, miss. Right, with a bit of luck, I'll make the 6:40 at Rumford. Oh, who the... Four Court Buildings.
13: This is the Old Bailey Listing Office. Is that the clerk to Mr. Fuller Carp?
6: Indeed so. Many thanks for getting back to me.
13: Your Mr. Fuller Carp's murder trial, the Crown against Lawson, has been fixed for the 11th. That's this coming Monday.
6: Much obliged. Fax number, come on. Where's his fax number? Right. To John Fuller Carp, murder fixed for Monday. Vince.
9: I haven't really got time to explain it in detail. I'm supervising Sheldon, our youth opportunity office boy. But the key thing to remember with crime surveillance is that you never get a clue that is either obvious or totally incriminatory. You've probably gathered that I've made something of a study of the subject.
12: I really just wanted to know where the cloakroom was.
14: Oh, it's one of them messages from the fax machine. Oh, what are they called?
12: Faxes.
9: I was just talking to the lady, Sheldon. Did I tell you I was on the internet as well, madam? I run a humour bulletin board. I exchange one-liners with the refuse operative in Luxembourg.
12: The cloakroom!
9: End of the lobby, just before you get to the Delia Lounge Bar. I've made something of a... What is it?
14: Well, you told me to look out for anything suspicious when them welcoming pillow mints went missing. Well, look.
9: Well, go on, give it here. To Mr. John Fuller Carp. Murder fixed for Monday. Vince. I sensed a coldness about him.
14: Oh, a murderer? What are we going to do, Mr. Weave? Do you want me to go up and retrieve the complimentary sewing kit and nail files?
9: Don't be an idiot. Crime surveillance procedure, think Sue Cook. It's Friday, he's still planning it, but the old gentleman, the judge, I've got to warn him, Sheldon.
10: So, you say that if I can prove any major breach of professional misconduct, I can remove her from the chambers by a majority vote?
15: Yes, I'm going to have a hot bath.
10: Yes, I think I know how to get Hillary back on side. I'm going down to the lobby to make a phone call, Judge. Why don't you come with? Have a trot round the gardens, build up an appetite before dinner.
15: No, I don't think so.
10: Well, please yourself, I won't be long. A hearty dinner and a good bottle of claret beckons, and it's my shout, I insist. Yes, I really feel like celebrating tonight.
9: Aha! Mr. Fuller Carp, just checking there hadn't been a change in your killing. Your billing for the room.
16: Must be awfully stressful running a hotel.
9: Yes, well, it's difficult making sure that things are dead right. May I ask if everything is entirely satisfactory?
10: Oh, yes, everything's fine, absolutely fine, or rather, it soon will be. You know, it really isn't as difficult as you'd imagine to get rid of a person who's just plain causing trouble. Is there a phone in the lobby?
9: Yes, yes, just past the Nick Ross Carvery. It's very important. I'm coming in. I'm averting my eyes. No need for alarm. I run our neighbourhood snitch scheme, and I'm the owner of a Crime Stopper Community Action tie grip. Judge, I have to warn you that on Monday a desperate act is to be...
1: Oh, crikey. Oh, my Lord. Judge. Get up. May the court rise. Oh, no, you can't be dead. He was supposed to wait till Monday. Calm, Austin, stay calm. No. Ring the police.
10: Come on, Hillary, answer the phone. You can't be out. Not with your social life. Hillary, it's John. Sorry to ring you at home, but I needed to have a chat.
17: Good, because I'm sorry, but I wanted to have words with you. How could you have gone through Ruth's desk? And don't say it looked like yours, because it isn't even in the same room.
10: Hillary, you're quite right.
17: I'm not going to listen to your explanation. Not this time. There's no use even trying.
10: I entirely agree with you.
17: Oh, do you?
10: Believe me, I felt exactly the same until the irregularities were drawn to my attention.
17: Irregularities? What irregularities?
10: In the accounts, her accounts. I was as deeply saddened as you. Fraud is a heinous crime. But how else do you explain it? On her figures, she's earning more than I am. Clearly, she's appropriating money from somewhere.
17: But what if she is earning?
10: I must dash. I can't keep Judge Priestland waiting. Oh, Mr. Weave, very much looking forward to a hearty supper. Just popping up to the room. Not sure if the judge will be joining me.
9: No, he won't. I mean, doctor, sir, stay and chat. As a lawyer, do you consider that Delia overuses limes in a marmalade and preserve ensemble? Yes, here he is! He was going back to dispose of the body.
10: What are you talking about?
9: He killed Judge Priestland 3 days ahead of his own schedule.
10: What? My companion, Judge Priestland, is resting in his room.
18: Check upstairs, George.
9: All right.
10: This is absurd.
18: We would like to have a word with you, sir.
9: How did you do it? Poison in the welcome break jojoba shower gel sachet.
10: He's a bit simple, officer. Let me clear this up. Cross-examination. Never ask a question to which you don't know the answer. I put it to you, Weave, that you cannot point to a shred, a scintilla of evidence to suggest I killed Judge Priestland.
9: Well, there's this fax addressed to you, which reads murder fixed for Monday for starters, your violent assault upon me at reception, warning me to ignore what went on in your room, boasting about how easy it is to get rid of a troublemaker, oh, and the judge's dead body in your bathroom.
10: No further questions. You see, officer, this man is quite clearly mistaken. There is no...
19: He's dead, sir.
10: No, he's not dead. He's a judge. It's a common mistake.
18: John Fullercar, I'm arresting you on suspicion of the murder of His Honour, Judge Jeremy Priestland.
10: No. This act is about a murder trial.
18: Yes, sir. I think it probably is.
10: One quick phone call will clear this up, but I warn you, officer, I'm going to have serious words with your chief superintendent after this.
20: Forecourt Buildings.
10: Who is this speaking?
20: It's Ruth Quirk.
10: Ruth Quirk, a fellow member of the bar. This won't take long. Ruth, it's John here.
20: Who?
10: Ruth, I'm in a spot of bother. Would you mind just verifying that I, John Fullercarp, am your head of chambers?
20: I'm sorry, but there is no public association between us.
10: Come on, Ruth, this is actually rather serious. I've sort of been arrested. Please don't do this. I'm a professional colleague.
20: With the utmost regret, I am wholly unable to acknowledge you as such.
10: But you can't. There's a chamber's constitution.
20: I'm afraid, sir, that I really don't know what you're referring to.
10: Just because I'm a lawyer doesn't mean I am not entitled to another lawyer.
18: Well, I don't know.
9: Be careful. He could make what seems like an innocuous phone call to a lawyer friend, but through the use of an apparently harmless code word, such as statute, duvet or hessian, trigger a series of despicable crimes.
10: I know I shouldn't say this, but I really hate you.
18: You're entitled to one call, but keep it short.
10: Hillary, it's me, John, your head of chambers.
17: Am I supposed to be in court somewhere?
10: Just listen to me, will you? It seems that we need to meet a little sooner than I've anticipated. I've been arrested for the murder of Judge Priestland.
17: I knew you were upset about the room allocation, but the judge wasn't even involved.
10: For God's sake, Hillary, of course I didn't do it. He must have had a heart attack. He's had a bad heart for years. It's just that I can't get the local constabulary to understand.
17: Apart from that, are you enjoying the holiday?
10: I'm a... I'm on the Gosforth police station. I want you to go to Chambers, pick up all of our literature identifying me as head, and get up here. Are you aware of the penalties for false imprisonment and wrongful arrest?
19: Oh, the bloody hell's making the rackets!
10: I do apologise. I didn't realise there were criminals in here.
21: Oh, I've not been convicted yet. Not of these six GBHs, anyway.
10: No, of course you haven't. Innocent until proven working class. British justice, eh?
21: Yeah, and all the double-barreled scum that carry it out. I think they should all be seriously assaulted.
10: Touché. Can't abide them, mate.
21: What did you say your name was, mate?
10: I don't actually believe I said.
21: You know, you've got a very familiar look about you. Do I know you from somewhere? Strange ways.
10: No, I'm just a bit tense.
21: Wait a minute. I know you. You're that stuck-up brief, Fuller Carp. You represented me at Snaresbrook.
10: No, you're quite mistaken. It's awfully dark. And remember, identification evidence is notoriously unreliable.
19: 2 years for a parking offence?
10: Well, to be fair, you had parked on top of a social worker.
21: Well, eh? I always swore that if I met you again, they'd have to surgically remove my fist from your eloquent gob. You're going to have to come up with something pretty good if you want to save yourself major orthodontic treatment.
10: Look, please don't. I'm in enough trouble as it is. I've been charged with murdering a judge.
21: Oh. Now, why didn't you say that when you came in, pal? Fancy a smoke?
22: Your brief's here, Carl.
10: Hillary, thank God.
23: Good morning, John.
10: You? What are you doing here?
23: Oh, I was just on a walking tour of prisons in the Lake District. Isn't this one a cracker?
10: Oh, I see. You realise what a little fool you were on the phone. You're worried about your career, so you've come up here to try and make me feel grateful, but it's too late. I've been planning to get you out of our chambers for months, and I think I've got the ammunition.
23: Do you want to bring the statement in, Hill?
10: Hillary, what are you messing about? Get me out of here. I've got a murder trial to prepare for Monday. What statement?
24: I'm sorry, John, but I really must insist that you sign this.
10: Hillary, what are you saying? You never advise a client to sign a statement when he's in custody.
24: Ruth's explained everything to me.
10: How could you?
24: Think of this statement more in the nature of a contract. Well, a charter, really.
23: It prevents you from reallocating offices, looking at other people's fees or papers, attempting to have another member of chambers removed, and one or two other bits and pieces.
10: Just signing this piece of paper would make me look ridiculous.
23: No, you already look ridiculous. Signing this will make you look free and ridiculous. Sign it before I get them to add a charge of stealing my account book to the murder.
10: Never. Hillary, we're old friends.
24: Would you like a pen? Or shall I go and tell them you're ready to cough to the Priestland killing?
10: I will not sign.
19: Yeah, Ruth, you've done a wicked job in front of the judge. The travellers will be able to keep the sows and the calves now they've got a secure tenancy of the flat. And doing the case pro bono, well, that was safe.
23: Well, Herbie, I'm glad you're happy. Look, I hope you didn't mind me suggesting we needed an additional lawyer on the case.
19: Yeah, no, total no swears.
23: You didn't see where my junior got to, did you?
10: Oh. Out of my way, you cretin! Oh, Ruthie, Herbert, respect. couldn't get chamomile and spiced apple. Is lime flour and vanilla okay?
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1: To enhance your listening pleasure, the following program has been recorded in binaural sound. To reap the full benefit of this system, the listener should be wearing stereo headphones in a chair placed between two speakers at least 10 feet apart. The set itself should be equipped with a Dolby noise reduction unit with a high-quality separation mode on the amplifier. The speakers should have mid-range woofer and tweeter outputs, and unless the speaker housings are made of brick, should be placed on the floor beside a sturdy inner wall. The listener should sit with legs together and arms folded neatly across the chest. You should not fidget, cough, sneeze, blow your nose, scratch, stop it. I said stop it. And should not leave the room to make a cup of tea, go to the toilet, talk, eat, cook, read, change channels, glance out of the window, or switch off during the program. You should not daydream, let your mind wander, or think of things that you're going to do after the show. You're all like little children, aren't you? You can't pay attention for 2 minutes. I thought I said don't scratch. I said don't scratch. You're openly defying me, aren't you? I said don't scratch. I'm not going to tell you again. Thank you. Those of you who are listening on ordinary radio sets or car stereos, well, I've got absolutely no time for you. A lot of effort goes into producing a high sound quality, and you sit there listening on your tinny little transistorized bean boxes, and don't smirk. Just what do you think you're playing at? I thought I said don't scratch. Well, we're just about ready to begin. I hope you enjoy the show.
2: Cliche!

0: Mr. Brown to see you, sir.
1: Who?
0: Mr. Brown.
1: Mr. Brown?
0: Yes. It's about his overdraft.
1: His overdraft.
0: Yes.
1: His overdraft. Send him in.
0: Mr. Brown. The manager will see you now.
2: Thanks. Thanks very much.
1: Mr. Brown, please take a seat. Now, it's about your overdraft, is it?
2: Yes.
1: I love it every time you come to see me. What a scream. You kill me.

0: Simon Brown was born 28 years ago in a London suburb. He holds a top management position with a well-known record company. He is married with two children. To an outsider, he appears to be a perfectly normal, healthy young man. But Simon is suffering from a terrible handicap. What only his wife and closest friends know is that Simon can only say 7 words. He is suffering from a disorder known as vocabitis, or word scarcity. Simon, with a vocabulary of only 7 words, surely you must have tremendous difficulty in communicating with people.
1: No way, actually. Absolutely no way, nonsense.
0: Oh, those are 4 of your words.
1: Right, right.
0: Right, and that's a 5th. Working in the music business, where communication is essential, what do your colleagues think of your vocabulary?
1: Excellent. Absolutely excellent, actually. Oh. Absolutely amazing.
0: Yeah. So, now we have the 7 words. Absolutely, amazing, actually, excellent, right, no way, and nonsense.
1: Right, right? Actually.
0: That's incredible.
1: Absolutely amazing, right?
0: Great.
1: Excellent.
0: Yeah. Simon, despite your handicap,

0: Amazing, right?
1: Great.
0: Excellent.
1: Yeah. Simon, despite your handicap, I understand that you're trying to learn an eighth word.
0: Absolutely.
1: That's terrific.
0: Right.
1: And the eighth word is brilliant.
0: Right.
1: Can you show us what progress you're making?
0: Oh, absolutely, right.
1: That's really very good.
0: Absolutely excellent, actually. Amazing.
1: Yeah.
0: No way nonsense, right?
1: No way, Simon.
0: Right, absolutely.
1: For Simon, it's a constant problem. Providing for his wife, Mary, and his two children, David Excellent Nonsense Brown, and little Sarah Absolutely Amazing Actually Brown, yet coping with his terrible speech disorder, vocabitis. And Simon is not alone. Thousands are like him, yet they go undiagnosed.
0: Amazing, actually. Oh, my word. Absolutely.
1: Many students,
0: absolutely.
1: Rock music critics,
0: absolutely.
1: Local radio disc jockeys,
0: absolutely.
1: And many social workers all number among the
0: excellent.
1: Afflicted.
0: Right.
1: The excellent
0: yeah.
1: nonsense syndrome can happen to right. any one of us. Amazingly
0: amazing.
1: Enough,
0: absolutely
1: even
0: right.
1: to me, actually.
0: Absolutely,
1: absolutely amazing, right?
0: Absolutely.
1: At any time.
0: Yeah.
1: yeah.
0: Absolutely.
1: I mean, no way. It's really absolutely...

0: Advantage, Corcoran.
1: A glorious rally. A fine passing shot right on the line gives Corcoran set point.
2: This is the strength of Corcoran's game, Dan. He's so quick getting into the net.
1: So, Corcoran serving for the set.
0: Out!
1: Oh, and that call was terribly late.
0: Deuce!
3: The ball was good. There was chalk. We saw chalk.
1: And Corcoran very unhappy with that late call.
2: It was very late, Dan.
3: We saw chalk. How could we see chalk if the ball was out? Why did the chalk fly up if the ball didn't hit the line?
0: Mr. Corcoran, please resume the game. Deuce!
3: We saw chalk there. We quite clearly saw chalk. You should get your eyes tested.
2: In a way, you can sympathise with Corcoran, Dan, but he really must get on with the game.
3: Didn't you see the chalk? Are you blind or something?
0: Advantage, Rogers.
3: Oh, for crying out loud.
1: Well, now, what have we here? Corcoran's been penalised for arguing with the umpire, and now it's game point against him.
2: Yes, Dan, and he's in real danger of even heavier penalties under the new disciplinary rules introduced at this year's Wimbledon to prevent just this kind of dissent.
3: For crying out loud, the ball was good. There was chalk. We saw chalk.
0: Amputate Corcoran's leg.
2: Well, it was coming, Dan.
3: At least play a let. The ball was good.
0: Amputate his leg.
1: And what a pity that such a wonderful match should be marred by an incident like this.
2: Yes, you can't help feeling sorry for Corcoran, Dan. Set point up and in great shape, and now he's lost that set point and one of his legs.
3: Ah! You're the referee! I'm not playing on without the referee. I'm sorry, but the ball was good.
1: Dear me, this is most unfortunate.
2: Yes, this looks like a repeat of the Nastase McEnroe match, Dan, at the French Open, where McEnroe went on to take the title despite being boiled in hot oil in the semi-final against Borg.
1: Yes, well, let's hope we don't see that today, Anne.

0: from Simon Robespierre. A special fragrance for a very special woman.
1: Mademoiselle Fou.
0: She is an autumn breeze. She is a haunting refrain. She is a child, yet she is a woman. She is laughter. She is fun.
1: Mademoiselle Fou.
0: She is freedom. She does not want to be possessed. When you phone her up, she's always washing her hair or seeing the girls or going to night classes on Tuesdays and Thursdays. Then she doesn't want to see you anymore, but she still wants to be your friend.
1: Mademoiselle Fou.
0: She brings back your record.

0: all scratched to hell, and your books with the backs all broken and the pages falling out. 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You don't know why. She was rotten to you. 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She's crazy.
1: Mademoiselle Fou.
0: Now, Simone Robespierre have created a new perfume for girls just like her. Mademoiselle Fou, crazy lady. For the girl who's emotionally immature and doesn't want to go steady with a mature guy like me. Crazy lady from Simone Robespierre.
2: Okay, I'd like to sing you a song now. It's about something I personally identify with very closely. But I think it's something we can all get off on and relate to it in a highly personalized way, because it happens, I guess, to each and every one of us at some time in our lives. It's a song entitled Now You're Gone. It's about a guy who wakes up one morning to find his ears have been kidnapped, buys a tuna fish overcoat, and then commits suicide by licking a policeman. Something I think we can all say, yeah, that's happened to me.
3: Oh, don't talk rubbish, you pompous ex-60s do-nothing pinhead!
4: It happened once.
3: But it didn't happen to me.
4: Well, it wouldn't happen. Well, it wouldn't.
3: Big no.
4: Actually. All right, all right, all right.
3: Philistine.
4: All right, I'll sing something else.

0: right on. Isn't there some kind of deodorant or something I could, you know.
1: Yes, sir. Madam, can I help you?
2: Oh, darling, look at that little poodle. Isn't he adorable? Yes, isn't he, John? Couldn't Mumsy give him a big kiss? Oh, she could, couldn't she? She could.
3: We're looking for a pedigree chihuahua or Pekingese.
1: Well, we've got a very good strain of corgi.
2: Oh, no. Not a corgi.
3: No. Not a corgi.
2: Not after Pop Kiss. Little Pop Kiss broke Mummy's heart.
1: Little Pop Kiss, yes. Well, Madam seems very taken with the poodle.
2: Oh, yes, David. He loves Mumsy Wumsy already. Yes. Look at him. Yes. Isn't he a little cootie pie?
1: Did him. Or, if Madam would prefer, how about these from the third world?
3: What are they? Darling, come and look at these.
1: Underprivileged children, sir.
3: Underprivileged children? What breeds them?
1: Human beings, sir.
2: Oh, no, not human beings. They're not as cuddly as the little poodle.
3: They're not very, cute, are they?
1: They're underprivileged, sir.
2: Oh, no, darling, let's have the poodle. I promise I'll spoil him to death.
1: The human beings are very intelligent, sir.
3: Yes, but are they expensive to keep?
1: Cheaper than the poodle, sir.
3: Really?
2: Oh, you are an old meanie boots, you horrid old skinflint.
3: I'm not. Darling, you can have anything you want.
2: Oh, I don't want underprivileged children. It's so outre.
3: Yes, poodles are very fashionable, aren't they?
2: Yes.
3: We'll take the poodle.
1: Yes, poodles are very popular, we find, sir. A much better seller than the underprivileged children. Can't get rid of them for love nor money.
4: Listen to this. This is absolutely incredible. According to the United States Public Health Service of Food and Drug Administration, the acceptable level of contamination in coffee beans for human consumption is, wait for this, 10% insect-infested, damaged or moulded. So, if only 10% of the coffee beans are infected with insects, then it's okay for you and me to drink. I like my coffee strong, full of flavour. That's why I always go for Crocola coffee. Because in each cup of Crocola coffee, you get this many coffee beans. This many insect heads. And this much mold. Freshly roasted coffee beans, newly crushed insect heads and thick mold all go to make one delicious cup of Crocola coffee.
5: Sorry I'm late.
6: I thought you said you'd be in by 6.
5: Why, what time is it?
7: You know full well what time it is. Come on, sit down and eat your dinner.
6: Probably all dried up. I've been keeping it warm for an hour.
5: Oh, I'm not bothered.
7: Never mind, you're not bothered. What about your mother?
5: What about her?
6: Christopher, if I take the time and trouble to prepare you a meal, I think the least you can do is to come in and eat it while it's hot.
7: This is it, isn't it?
5: What is?
7: This is.
5: Well, this is what?
7: This is it.
5: What is it?
7: You know full well what I'm talking about, don't you?
5: I don't think anybody does.
6: How dare you talk to your father like that?
5: Well, like what?
7: It's the same with everything. It's the same with everything. It's your attitude. It's your attitude to your mother. It's your attitude to me. It's your attitude to everything.
5: What attitude?
7: That attitude.
5: What attitude?
7: That attitude.
5: What are you talking about?
6: Don't be facetious to your father.
5: I wasn't being facetious.
7: That attitude, that's the attitude I'm talking about, that one.
5: I haven't got an attitude.
7: You haven't got an attitude? You come waltzing in here any time you feel like it, expecting your meals piping hot on the table. You expect your clothes clean and pressed. What do you think this is, a hotel?
5: I'm 17, I can do what I like.
7: 17? I don't care if you're 117, my lad. While you're under my roof, you abide by the rules of this house.
6: Well, this is the thanks you get, isn't it? This is the thanks, this is all the thanks you get.
5: Thanks? For what?
6: Thanks, you're father has worked himself into the ground to make things just a little bit better for you.
7: You're wasting your time. You're wasting your time.
6: He's made himself ill.
7: Forget it. Forget it. It's a waste of time. Forget it. He knows it all. He knows it all. You can't teach him anything. He's 17 years old. He's been on this planet 17 years, and he knows more than his poor old wooden-headed dad. I mean, obviously, he knows more than me. I mean, obviously.
6: Christopher, when you get a little bit older, son, and a little bit wiser.
7: Forget it. I wash my hands of him, I do. I wash my hands of him.
6: When you get a little bit older, you'll realize. realise your father was right.
7: Right.
5: Yes, about what? About him having a wooden head?
7: What did you say?
5: Oh, nothing. Oh.
7: What did you say?
5: Nothing.
7: Did you say I had a wooden head?
5: Don't poke me.
7: Did you say I had a wooden head?
6: He did.
7: Me?
6: He said you've got a wooden head.
7: So? I've got a wooden head, have I? Nothing but wood. Your poor old dad's got a wooden head.
6: He did.
7: A wooden head.
6: He's got a wooden head.
7: He calls me a wooden head.
6: How dare you say your father's got a wooden
7: head? Do you know something? Do you know something? I think you're right. I think I must have a wooden head. And do you know something else? I think your mother's got a wooden head, too.
6: Oh, yes,
7: that's what we are. Too. That's what we are. The wooden heads. Just a couple of wooden heads. Because we let you get away with blue murder.
6: I wouldn't call my father a wooden head because I'd have known what I'd have got to call my father a wooden head. You can't get through to him.
7: You cannot get through to him. He's quite happy in Cloud Cuckoo Land. Oh. That's where he is. Cloud Cuckoo Land. What is it you're going to do for a living today? What is it you're going to do for a living? You want to sail around the world in a boat, don't you? Sail around the flat world.
5: The world is not flat, it's round.
7: Oh, yes, it's round, all right. No, your father's got a wooden head, and the world is round. Dreamy Dan, little dolly daydream.
6: Christopher, when you get a little bit older and you know a little bit more, you'll realise the sense of what your father's saying.
7: It's no use. It's no use. If he wants to sail off the end of the flat world, him and his mates, that's just fine.
6: Oh, yes.
7: Just don't expect me to bail you out.
5: I know I can do it.
7: It's a wooden head.
6: Christopher, where do you expect to get this boat from?
7: He's going to get it out of his father's pocket, I expect, as per usual. What do you want, son? A galleon or a man of war?
5: I'm going to go to Queen Isabella of Spain and ask her to give me one.
7: What? What? For nothing?
5: Yes.
7: No, Columbus is going to the Queen of Spain asking her for free handouts, whether it's boats or whatever.
5: Look, I've made up my mind. That's it. Forget it.
7: You know what you want to do, my lad? You know what you want to do, my lad? You want to be a bit more like Giuseppe Finkelstein. Now there's a lad who's going to make a name for himself.
8: Ho, ho, ho. Ha, ha, ha.

0: That was Cliché, written by Rob Grant and Doug Naylor, with musical accompaniment by Tom Steer and Pete Lingwood, and starring Carol Heyman.
1: Mr. Brown! The manager will see you now.
0: Nick Maloney.
2: We saw Chunk. How could we see Chunk if the ball was out? Why did the Chunk fly up if the ball didn't hit the line?
0: Simon Malloy.
3: Absolutely excellent, actually. Amazing. Yeah. That way nonsense, right?
0: And Brian Southwood.
4: It's about a guy who wakes up one morning to find his ears have been kidnapped, buys a tuna fish overcoat, and then commits suicide by licking the policeman. Something I think we can all say, yeah, that's happened to me.
0: Cliché. Cliché was produced in Manchester by Ron McDonnell.
1: Good night, Mr. McDonnell.
0: Well, that's all from Cliché for another week. 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
5: Ronnie of the Reds, a cracking new soccer serial in Leopard magazine for boys. The story so far, big Ronnie Royce was captain of Mudsea Town until he was involved in a terrible car accident in which he was decapitated. Left with only his head, Ronnie finds it really hard to get back onto the team. Mudsea are playing Real Atletico, the crack Spanish team, in the European Cup final. Ronnie's head is substitute. Now read on.
6: Nice goal, Atletico. Nice one, Diego.
7: Come on, Mudsea. Waken your ideas up.
5: Mudsea's Scottish manager, Scotty McTavish, is worried.
8: Oh, I'm really worried, Ronnie. These Spaniards are giving our laddies a real run around.
6: Yes, boss. That puts them 19-0 up with only 20 minutes left to play.
8: Oh, the problem is, we've got no real strength up front.
6: Put me on, boss. I really feel in a goal-scoring mood.
8: Thanks. Oh, how can I send Ronnie on? He's only a head. He's only a substitute because everybody feels sorry for him.
5: But then...
8: Oh, all right, Ronnie. I'm sending you on. Do your best.
5: The substitution is made. Ronnie rolls onto the pitch. 2 minutes later, Lefty Lofthouse, Mudsea's winger, races down the wing.
6: Centre it to me, Lefty. I'm in the clear.
7: Coming up, Ronnie.
5: The pinpoint centre whizzes across.
7: Ronnie's head has scored.
6: No one was expecting a header from that low down.
7: That's 19-1.
6: Come on, Mudsea.
5: 15 minutes later, Scotty McTavish is pleased.
8: Thanks. Hawk, that was a great idea, sending Ronnie's head on. He scored a triple hat-trick and he's laid on a few for Curly Black, our gypsy winger.
5: With 1 minute left, Ronnie is through.
6: Come on, Ronnie!
7: This'll make the scores level!
6: He's only got the goalie 2 feet!
5: But then...
6: Oh! You dirty Spanish oaf!
7: For Ronnie!
5: Scotty McTavish is blazing mad!
8: Oh, no. Atletico's goalie has booted Ronnie's head into touch. And now the Spanish supporters won't throw it back onto the pitch.
5: Don't miss next week's Ronnie of the Reds, when Mudsea's gypsy winger, who plays barefoot, takes all his other clothes off too.

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0: Ladies and gentlemen, we present The Big Business Lark by Lawrie Wyman and starring Jimmy Edwards, Frank Thornton, and Gwen Cherryl. On the very rare occasions when men remember anniversaries, they still seem to end up in the muck as far as the ladies are concerned. It's usually because they celebrated the anniversary just an hour or two too early, without her. Well, the managing director and chairman of British United Plastics, Sir Charles Boniface, is no exception to this rule. It was his secretary's birthday yesterday, and in a burst of wild generosity, he asked her out for a drink at a pub he'd heard about. Like most of Sir Charles's attempts at entertaining, this proved to be a monumental disaster, as he is reminded by Edith the following morning.
1: Good morning, Edith.
2: Oh, no. Sounds as though I'm in the proverbial again.
1: Sorry about last night.
3: So I should think.
1: It was a purely a gastronomic error, you know. I mean, when I suggested that we should go on from the pub for an Indian meal, I mean, I meant it. Do stop doing that. I thought you had indigestion. How was I to know that instead of being an Indian restaurant, the Seven Veils would turn out to be a strip club? I found it all very embarrassing.
3: So did I. I grant you it was a mistake, but I still don't understand why we had to sit the whole program through again from start to finish.
1: Well, I mean, I mean, one should support the arts. I mean, I...
3: Twice.
1: I can explain. First time round, I missed Tornado Trixie, the tap-dancing temptress. Well, you see, I had to go out for a quick look to see if the car was parked properly, and I missed her.
3: I have never been so shocked in all my life.
1: Well, she was a little bit on the warm side, wasn't she? I mean, the old... was a ghastly mistake, you know. I mean...
3: I'd rather not be reminded, if you don't mind, Sir Charles. It's a birthday I doubt if I shall forget in a hurry.
1: Oh.
3: Or forgive.
1: Oh, dear. Well, perhaps I better go into my office for a bit. Is Frank about yet?
3: He's waiting to see you in your office, actually.
1: Oh, good, good.
3: Good morning, Sir Charles.
1: Oh, dear. If I'm smart, I think I've left.
4: Good morning, Father.
1: Oh, don't be ridiculous. Good morning. It's catastrophic.
4: Oh, you've met Edith, then?
1: I have. Head on.
4: Well, she did tell me about last night, and I must say I think you went a bit far.
1: I went a bit far. You should have seen how far Tornado Trixie went. The whole evening was so terrible, so humiliating.
4: And you enjoyed every minute of it.
1: Yes, as a matter of fact, I didn't. I was humiliated and embarrassed.
4: Now, look, I have known you drop a clangor or two in your time. But as far as Edith is concerned, I reckon this time you hit the jackpot.
1: Yes, I'm that much has seeped through to me, thank you very much. She's hardly speaking to me. Mm. Do you know, in fact, the only word she's said really to me since I've come in is... Oh. How do you spell that?
4: Well, now you mention it, I don't think she's all that keen on me either.
1: Frank, do you think possibly a few flowers
4: I doubt if the whole of Covent Garden would get you out of this one.
1: But I can't go on like this. I need the daft old bat.
4: If you intend to tell her that, might I suggest a slightly more genteel phraseology? Otherwise, she'll bash your head in.
1: You could be right. What do you want, anyway?
4: If you care to look in your diary, you'll see that in a few minutes, we're supposed to be meeting this sultan about supplying polystumor pipelines for his oil wells.
1: Couldn't you see the idiot instead? I mean, you're so good at chatting up sultans.
4: No, you can see him. I know you. You know this is liable to go wonky on you, and I'm not taking the can back. Even if you bring up those wonderful school holidays we spent on our own together. In different places.
3: Excuse me, Mr. Brand. Would you mind telling the other person in this room that this is his morning mail?
1: Oh, Lord, it's going to go on, is it?
3: I put a letter on the top that should appeal to his strange taste.
1: I beg your pardon.
3: It's the official information about the Miss British United Plastics competition for this year. As he is the judge, perhaps he would like to take on Tornado Trixie as a temporary employee so that she could enter the competition.
1: Yes, any more of that and I'll saw the legs off your desk so you have to kneel behind it to type.
5: Well, you both seen the year then, are you? Well, I wasn't there, was I? Your secretary wasn't talking to anyone, was she? And I've got this lot to see you, haven't I? There's a lift full of them, isn't there? So shall I bring them in or shan't I?
1: What's he talking about? said a word. Can I?
4: It's Stanley, the lift man, Father, isn't it? I gather he's brought some people up to see you, hasn't he?
5: Well, I have, haven't I? They're a funny-looking lot, aren't they? Loud of birds and a chap in his nightshirt, isn't he?
1: We wouldn't know, won't we? Stanley, will you please stop doing that? Laughing annoying, isn't it? Oh, it's contagious. You can't stop doing it.
4: Oh, yes, you can. Can't you? I see what you mean.
1: Stanley, yeah. Please, let's have it. What are you talking about?
5: It's the Sultan Gazer and he's in Tourage, isn't it? They're all waiting outside, aren't they? Dozens of them.
4: Well, then get him in here, quick. There's a big contract at stake.
5: Certainly. In here, your sultanship.
6: Tumultuous greetings and many thanks, old Tom. Which of these splendid British gents is Sir Bonnie Charlie Face?
4: Well, roughly, he is.
6: How have you done? May I be permitted to introduce the crumpet?
1: By all means. I wonder who taught him English. Ted Rayon, an answer to her.
6: This way, Fatima. Pleased to meet my wife.
1: Charmed.
7: Hello, big boy.
6: And this is my wife.
8: How do you do?
7: What you very much called Cookie Sparrow.
1: Delighted.
6: And this is my wife.
7: Bottoms up.
1: Who's bottom? Oh, I see you. How do you do?
6: And this is my wife.
7: Bang Ho, you want postcards? Very cheap, very dodgy.
1: No, thanks. Most kind. Even Ted Ray wouldn't have taught her that one.
4: Oh, I don't know.
6: And lastly, this is my wife.
7: Ah, please, Tonomi. Here's hoping you get nutted.
1: Delightful sentiment. Likewise, I'm sure.
6: Okay, introduction's over. Off it, crumpet.
9: Bye-bye, and how's your father?
6: Now, we get down to business, yes?
1: Well, I don't know. I don't know. The business that I was interested in has just gone out.
6: I am talking of Polishuma pipeline contract.
1: We should be delighted to supply your country with as much as you need.
6: Is Polistuma objectionable to camels?
1: Eh? I mean, I'm to be honest with you, something that's never come up before. I didn't, but I haven't asked any. I can't remember. What's he talking about, frankly?
4: I've no idea, but I have a feeling I'm wanted in the outer office. Good morning.
1: Just not my day, is it? Now then, Mr. Sultan, or whatever your name is, could we go back over that? You were talking something about camels.
6: Well, we have several firms quoting for pipeline. Up to now, nobody has assured my government that their plastic piping is camel-proof.
1: But I'm not sure that I altogether understand.
6: You see, we have found that camels seem to like eating plastic. If you can assure me that your polystuma can be made to taste disgusting and be camel chopper chew-proof, I will sign the contract for 2,000 miles of pipeline.
1: 2,000 miles. Camel chopper chew. Camel chopper chew proof. Well, I don't think that should present any difficulty. I'll get our technical department onto the problem straight away.
6: Most splendid. My wife, and I. We are in your country for a fortnight, and we would like to get this settled before we hop it.
1: Oh, you're here for as long as that, are you? Sort of one wife a night, is it? One of those sort of holidays. Anyway, in that case, as you've obviously got an eye for the ladies, I wonder, it just crossed my mind, I wonder if you'd care to act as judge at our Miss British United Plastics competition. I do it usually, but I have a feeling it'd be better if somebody else did it this year.
6: By all means, just let me have the details.
1: Well, you should be able to see them first. Oh, I see the details. You mean where it is and all that, yes. Well, and provided that polystuma can be made camel-proof, perhaps you'd like to present me with the contract at the same time as you present Miss British United Plastics with her prize.
6: I shall look forward to judging both your firm's products.
4: Oh, Gladys, I want you to get this off straight. Oh. I say, you're not Gladys.
7: No, Mr. Frank. I'm Myrtle. You are temporary relief.
4: Yes. I do see what you mean. What's happened to my secretary, Gladys?
7: She's on her holiday, so they sent me to look after you instead.
4: Incredibly kind of them. Not that I really care, but can you type?
7: Oh, yes. I can do 6 words a minute.
4: Well done, yes. What is the point of rushing things, I always say? How about shorthand?
7: What's that?
4: Well, with a figure like yours, who cares? You know, Myrtle, I've just had a thought.
7: Most men around me usually do, but I'm not that sort, see? So forget it, boy. Oh, you're yechy darn good riddance.
4: Myrtle, nothing was further from my thoughts.
7: Liar.
4: Now, terribly right you are. No. What I was thinking about was the Miss British United Plastics Contest. How do you feel about entering it?
7: What's the prize?
4: You do get your priorities right, don't you? It's a cheque for £200, and you represent the firm at all exhibitions.
7: I like the idea of the cheque, but what do I have to exhibit?
4: Our products.
7: Doesn't sound all that feminine, does it, Bach? I mean, I'm not sure I like the idea of being Miss Painting or Miss Drainhole.
4: You just leave it to me, Myrtle. Now, it would help me a lot in the firm if my secretary won, so I'll make quite sure you do. Now, get me an entry form out of the file. It'll be filed under BF.
7: BF?
4: Bird fancy. Now, hurry up, and I'll sponsor you as my secretary for the competition.

0: Andy Camel polished humour number 6. Almost ready, Sir Charles.
1: Ready? Ready, I think, is ahead of me. But it may even have overtaken me. But it might even have been me by the time. Are you sure this sample is not edible, at least not by camels?
0: Well, you know what they say, Sir Charles. The proof of the baking is in the eating.
1: Oh, I haven't got to go back to the zoo again, have I? The keeper damn nearly caught me trying to feed the last lot to one of his blasted, great, overbearing, cud-chewing camels.
2: Yes, I understand it ate the last sample, too.
1: Ate it? I bunged it in his mush, you see. Straightened his cake off. Bang! My word, it did look surprised. And it sort of gulped and swallowed, and then it sort of went rigid. And then for a minute, only its eyes moved, and then it fell over.
0: Fell over? Whatever did you do then?
1: Well, I rather lost interest in it. I mean, I didn't stop to pick it up or brush it down. I mean, camels are big. Can't pick a camel up, you know.
0: No.
1: I can only hope that they've got another one so that I can try this sample out today.
0: Well, this lot has cascara sprayed on it.
1: I must remember not to lick it absentmindedly in the taxi. I mean the sample, not the camel. The camel won't be in the taxi with me, you know.
0: But wait a minute, don't you go in your own car, Sir John?
1: I'm going out of the zoo in my own car. Somebody might recognize the number plate. I don't want a bill for replacing polished tumor-stuffed camels.
0: Well, I think this sample should do the trick.
1: Spray with cascara, I'm certain it will. Unless the camel is a complete twit. 5 times I've dragged the sultan out to the blasted zoo with camel chopper chew proof polished tumor, and each time the beastly things have eaten it.
0: Well, we are in the experimental stage, Sir Charles.
1: The camels aren't. The first poor lot, they sat up and begged for more.
0: Oh. I've never seen a camel sit up and beg.
1: Take it from me, Mr. Perkins, it is not a pretty sight. Well, now give me that bit of polished tumor muck and I'll drag the sultan down to the blasted zoo again.
0: Here you are, Sir Charles.
1: Oh, wait a minute, hang on. I've just had a flash of genius. Another idea just flashed across my brain. Give it to Mr. Frank. He can take the sultan down there this time. As far as that zookeeper is concerned, I think my luck is running out.
0: You think he'd recognize you?
1: It's just possible, Mr. Perkins. I know all the camels recover, but wouldn't you get suspicious if your camels fell over every time a slightly rotund gentleman with a big moustache fed them?
3: As far as I can understand it from my father, Your Excellency, Your Majesty, as far as I can understand it, sir, the camels are kept over here.
4: If there are any left.
3: That's the point, yes. Oh, yes, sir, there are some, yes. Either the original ones have got better or they've had a fresh delivery. Incidentally, Your Sultanship, I'd like you to meet my secretary.
4: Mr. Frank, you have introduced her to me 5 times in the last 10 minutes.
5: Pleased to meet you again, I'm sure. Hey, do you know, I'm going to be the next Miss British United Plastics.
3: Well, it's not absolutely settled, of course.
4: I'm sure that if your secretary would like to tell me a little more about herself over dinner tonight, it might help her chances considerably.
5: Oh, imagine me, Miss Buff of the Year. Oh, there's a wonderful year for Wales. First a prince, and now me.
3: Well, I don't know that I'd put the honours in quite the same category, but I suppose every little helps.
4: In any suitcase, Sir Charles has also approached me about a competitor he wants me to win over.
3: Eh? Oh, I see what you mean. Win over the rest, yes. Well, don't you bother about that. You must concentrate on Myrtle.
4: With delightful pleasure.
5: Say, Mr. Frank, you sure this is all right? I've got a feeling I've seen this picture before. I end up in a tent in the middle of the desert, dressed in bangles, baubles, beads, an embarrassment.
3: No. Just relax and admire the camels. I'll feed one this piece of polished tumor, and I'm sure we'll find that this time, sir, it won't eat it.
4: I trust so, because like the sand, time is running out.
3: Yes. No keepers about, are there? Fair enough. Here, boy. Dindins. Here, boy. Gee up. Mush. think of it, I've never tried to call a camel before. What language do they speak?
4: Allow me. Over here.
5: Don't you tell what it was?
3: I just didn't want to know about that at all, did you?
6: All right, all right. Who did it?
3: Pardon? You're the keeper, are you?
6: I was. Oh, you doubt if I'll ever catch that camel again? Now he must be halfway to Camden Town. Here. You're not related to a Greek fat, round man with a big moustache, are you?
3: Certainly not. I've never seen my father in my life before.
6: I knew it. It's an anti-camel campaign, that's what it is. You lot will protest against anything these days. Well, you stay right here till I get the coppers.
7: Your sultanship, Merkel.
0: Yes.
5: Yes.
7: Run for it.
1: Come in. Good morning, Edith. Lovely day, isn't it? I hope.
8: If you say so, Sir Charles.
1: Oh, you're still not all shirty and beastly about your birthday treat, are you?
8: A lady doesn't forget something like Tornado Trixie in a hurry.
1: Nor does a gentleman. How she can tap dance while those tassels are going
8: right into my head. Perhaps you'd care to read this.
1: Who's it from?
8: Me. It's my resignation.
1: Oh, well, if that's what it is, it's what?
8: I'm giving you a month's notice.
1: Nonsense, you can't leave. You came with my desk and my filing cabinets. You're part of the set.
8: That just about does it. That's all I mean to you, isn't it? It's just another piece of furniture.
1: Of course you're not a piece of furniture. Well, for a start, you're not on casters,
8: are you? Very, very funny. Well, I'm not taking any more. Ever since that ghastly evening out, I've wrestled with my conscience.
1: It was all a mistake.
8: It certainly was, and you made it. I just wish I'd stayed at home in my bed, sitting with my frozen tilly dinner and my instant pudding.
1: Oh, you Edith, I would... instant what? Pudding? I never heard of that. I'm not going to accept this resignation of yours. It's out of the question. I'm far too busy.
8: Self. That's all you think of, isn't it?
1: Somebody has too, don't they? Now, look here, Edith. I didn't really want to tell you yet, but I've arranged a little bit of a surprise for you.
8: What's that? Another evening at the Seven Vales?
1: No, I've arranged for you to be this year's Miss British United Plastics.
8: You have what?
1: Yes, I knew you'd be pleased.
8: I am not. I am not going to be photographed in a bikini, thank you.
1: No, nobody's asking that. The board has decided to cut all that out, you see, this year. They've turned it into personality, poise and charm and all that sort of contest, you know. That's why I entered you for it.
8: So that's it. You think I look a disaster in a bikini.
1: Oh, they get you always, don't they? Of course I don't think you look a disaster in a bikini. You can come to work in one every day if you're blasted with light.
8: That would just suit you, wouldn't it?
1: Well, I'd look ridiculous wearing a bikini. We're both getting so excited. Edith, calm down. I've done my nut to make sure you win. All you do is blow me head off.
8: Just how can you be so sure I'll win?
1: Never you mind, but I think you'll agree that I usually get my way.
8: Oh, I agree on that, all right.
1: It's a £200 check, you know.
8: Who else, Charles? I withdraw my letter of resignation.
1: There's a good Edith.
8: But you'll get it back the day after I've cashed the check. Good morning.
1: Well, you know, Frank, I think this do is going very well. Miss British United Plastics Ball. It's a very singular success. Thanks to all my organization and attention to detail.
3: Your organization? What did you organize?
1: Well, I told you to do it. Now, where's that blasted old sultan? It's time the night-shirted knit announced the winner.
4: Good evening, Sir Charlie. Thank you for those few kind and unfortunate words.
1: There are certain days when I shouldn't even bother, should I? Probably
3: 365 of them every year.
4: I have the polysumer contract in my pocket, Sir Bonnie.
1: I didn't think that outfit you're wearing would have a pocket anywhere, you know.
4: Here it is.
1: Good gracious, what a funny place to produce it from. Terribly uncomfortable if you have a bunch of keys in it or anything. Some loose change or any old rotting tomatoes.
4: As a Stoughton, I never carry loose change, Sir Charlie. Oh. I charge all to my account.
1: You charge all your accounts? What a splendid idea.
4: To British United Plastic. Not such a splendid idea.
1: Never mind, we've got the contract for 2,000 miles of polished tumor pipeline.
3: Congratulations, Father. I suppose he has signed it.
1: Oh, good gracious, hang on, I'll get me glasses and have a look at it. Let's have a perfunctory butcher's. Oh, yes, it's all right, he has signed it. Everything is legal and binding.
4: In time, that document will be of immense historical value.
3: Eh?
1: What's he talking about?
4: This contract was the last document I signed before my abdication.
3: Oh, well, that's all right. Pardon? Hmm?
4: Haven't you read the evening papers? There has been a military coup in my country whilst I have been here. Is that your expense? As a result, I fear your camel chopper chewing proof polished tumor pipeline contract will have to be renegotiated with the new government.
1: I think I want to die.
3: As far as the next board meeting is concerned, you already have.
4: But I have to inform your great big chubby self that the first edict issued by the new government of my country was that they are abandoning new oil pipeline projects. Odd luck.
1: Oh, six camels with plastic wind and we're still up the oasis without a pump.
4: All will be well. They will be offering you contract for polished tumor gun barrels on tanks.
1: Well, we did have a British government contract for those, so that shouldn't present any real
4: problem. Except that they must be camel chopper chew proof, too.
3: Hang on for another half hour, Father.
1: What do you think I can?
3: We can't turn it in now. They'll be announcing the winner of the Miss British United Plastics competition.
4: Yes, I have already made my final decision. She's an absolutely splendid lady winner.
9: Employee of British United Plastics. It gives me great pleasure.
1: These days, I should think anything would. How much longer is the dart old twit going to carry on? He's been introducing me for 3 hours already.
3: I think he's nearly there.
1: Nearly there? The old fool was past it years ago.
9: So now we'll all be upstanding, with the exception of myself, because I have a slight inclination to fall down, and greet our chairman, Sir George. No, Sir Sidney.
1: Oh, the silly old Nana doesn't even know who he's working for. Sir Charles Boniface. Go and sit down, you stupid old twit. Calculate your pension or something. Ladies and gentlemen, I'm all listening. It stands to me, as your managing director and chairman, to ask the Sultan of wherever the hell he comes from, tell us the name of Miss British United Plastics for this year.
4: Greetings. The decision has not been an easy one.
3: Oh, bet it hasn't. He's been out with each competitor every night for a fortnight.
1: Quiet. This is where I get myself out of the muck with Edith.
3: How?
1: She's going to win.
9: Edith is?
3: Oh, no, you've had that. My secretary is the winner.
1: Your secretary? She can't be. I've arranged it all with the Sultan.
9: Well, so have I. Merkel is going to be the winner.
1: She'd better not be.
4: I now have great pleasure in handing this sealed envelope to Sir Bonnie Charlie Face.
1: Oh, he's never going to get it right, is he?
4: The envelope which contains the name of the bird who is going to be Miss British United Plastics.
3: Bird? You know, I think you're right. It was Ted Ray who taught him English.
1: Never mind who taught him English. Hey, give us that envelope. I'm getting thirsty, so let's get this nonsense over. Frank, tell Edith to be at the ready.
3: Pardon?
1: Well, to receive her check, I mean. Oh. Right, sit up straight, everybody. Sir Charles is about to blast your eardrums. Ladies and gentlemen, from this grubby bit of Sultan ingrained paper here, I'm delighted to tell you that Miss British United Plastics for this year is Myrtle Burton. Stop that. Something has gone hideously wrong. Oh, you deposed old Sultan. What happened to Edith?
3: She got deposed as well.
4: When making my final choice, Sir Charles, I felt that family must come first.
1: Family? What's he talking about?
4: Ah, Myrtle Burton became my 11th Sultana yesterday.
1: I'll have it annulled. Can you have one Sultana annulled?
3: Don't bother. And if she's married, she's not eligible to be Miss Bupp. In any case, as a sultana, she won't be working for us.
1: I'm proud of you. I'm proud of you. Ladies and gentlemen, it gives me great pleasure to announce that the Miss British United Plastics of this year is Edith Chawla.
10: Here you are, sexy. Here's your checksy, sexy.
8: Really? I mean, this is... Well, I mean, I'm completely... I never thought for one moment...
1: You knew jolly well you were going to win. This is all days ago. Go and get changed. Get into your gear. The press are waiting.
8: What? Yeah. Charles, what are you talking about?
1: Oh, didn't I tell you? I changed it all. I reversed the board's decision. Off you go. Get your plastic bikini on.
8: No.
1: Yes, the photographers are waiting.
8: No,
1: you look sexy. You look gorgeous.
8: No,
1: hurry up.
8: Oh!

Edwards, Frank Thornton, and Gwen Cheryl have been contracting out of The Big Business Lark, written by Laurie Wyman. Jimmy Edwards was Sir Charles Boniface. Frank Thornton was Frank Boniface. Gwen Cheryl was Edith Chalmers. The Sultan was played by Nigel Graham. Standard Liftman was Alexander John, and Myrtle Burton was Elizabeth Morgan. The show was produced by Alistair Scott Johnston.

0: Is that proper farmhouse cheddar?
1: No, I don't think so.
0: What about that?
1: No. It's quite nice, though.
0: Is it? Do you think I might try a piece? I'll have 2 ounces, please.
2: Jacob's, the cream of cream crackers.
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0: We present Doctor in the House. Adapted for radio by Ray Cooney from the original novel by Richard Gordon, it stars Richard Briers as Simon Sparrow and Geoffrey Sumner as Sir Lancelot Spratt. Episode 12, Marriage Itis.
1: You are my heart's delight. I love you. Lady, sweet lady.
2: Oh, yeah.
3: The Luton Girls Choir couldn't have done better.
4: We rendered that very well, Rodders.
5: Yes, render me to tear apart.
6: Any money left at the kiddies, Abby?
7: Four, three knots.
6: We finished our little stag party, kiddie, then?
4: We finished three little kitties.
5: I'll tell you what, Effie. What? You are drunk.
4: I'm not.
5: You are as a newsome.
4: I tell you what.
5: What?
4: Let's get one more kiddie going. There's 60 minutes drinking time yet.
6: Quite right. Give that man a free half. We're celebrating, aren't we? To hell with poverty. This is Benskin's last night of freedom. Tomorrow he makes an honest woman of Vera.
4: Yeah, not before time either.
6: Where is the happy, carefree fellow?
8: I'm sitting here thinking.
6: Thinking?
8: Yeah, getting married tomorrow at 2 o'clock
5: yes.
8: p.m.
5: Yes. To your lovely Vera, who is at this moment probably fast asleep in bed, dreaming of a morrow.
8: I could cry.
6: With happiness?
8: No, with misery.
5: Sorry, you are drunk.
8: I think I should stay this way forever.
4: Oh, rubbish. Yeah, come on now, chip in another kitty. 5 bob a piece.
5: Right, here you are.
8: There's mine.
4: Rodders, 5 bob.
3: Another kitty. Good show.
8: I'm getting married tomorrow.
6: Oh, belt up. Give us a 5 bob. Are you feeling all right, Tony Boyle?
8: I wish I was dead.
6: Your eyes do look a bit funny. Hey, what's the time, Dad?
4: 10 to.
6: Time for another one.
3: I can remember the time when you didn't drink, Simon.
6: So can I, just. I didn't drink, didn't smoke, didn't go out with women.
3: Yes.
6: And I still think smoking is a vice.
3: What about women?
6: They're not a vice, they're a pleasure.
8: I'm terrified. Look, I'm shaking like a leaf. I'm making a terrible mistake, Simon. I know I am.
6: Of course you're not. Get a move on. You're not even dressed. Look, let me do your shirt up. It's nearly 1 o'clock.
8: I don't feel very well.
6: That's because you had a skinful at the party last night.
8: No, it's not. It's the thought of marrying Vera in just over an hour's time.
6: Come on. Where were we?
8: I don't know.
6: Yes, now, I was being the registrar.
8: The registrar,
6: now,
8: yes.
6: Repeat
8: yes.
6: After me.
8: After you, yes.
6: I, Anthony.
8: Yeah, I, Anthony, yes.
6: Take thee, Vera.
8: I, Anthony. Take thee, Simon.
6: Vera, concentrate. You're marrying Vera, not me.
8: I think I'd rather be marrying you, honest, Dad.
6: Well, let anyone else hear you say that, for heaven's sake.
8: Yeah. I mean, a chap knows where he is with a chap.
6: I mean, you should know where you are with Vera by now. You've been engaged for 5 years.
8: 5 years. I know, that's what I mean. Why spoil it all now?
6: You've got a touch of the marriage itis, that's all.
8: Yeah, have I? I was sick this morning.
6: Perhaps you're pregnant as well. But get your pants on.
8: My pants, yes. I should be jumping for joy. I should be inspired, exhilarated.
6: Well, why should you be any different from everybody else? All bridegrooms have regrets before they take the plunge.
8: Do they?
6: Once you see Vera in that registry office standing beside you with that sweet smile on her face...
8: I feel sick again.
6: You ungrateful hound. There isn't one of us who doesn't envy you getting her. Myself, Taffy.
8: Do you think the license is transferable?
6: Don't talk wet. Look, get a move on. We've only got an hour and you're still in pyjamas.
8: Yes, look, I must try and get a grip on myself. You don't know what it's like, though, Simon. I'm giving up one's liberty. I'm still a young man. I don't deserve a fate like this. Maybe I do.
6: Here's your trousers. Get them on, please.
8: I've always warned you and Taff about medical students getting married before they've qualified. Why don't I listen to myself?
6: Because you talk it divil. Oh. Anyway, we'll all be qualified in a couple of months.
8: You raving idiot. We've none of us showed any signs at all that we've got the slightest, merest chance of qualifying. You and I'll be road mending before the end of the year.
6: Nonsense.
8: I haven't got a penny to my name either. Not a penny. And nor has Vera. Not an Austrian pfennig. Oh, God. We'll have half a dozen babies before the end of the year.
6: If that's an example of your knowledge on the subject, you don't deserve to qualify.
8: No, honestly, look, Vera is bound to get pregnant, though, isn't she?
6: Don't ask me.
8: Well, you know her.
6: Not as well as all that. Here's your shirt.
8: Now look, she's always doing silly things, always doing the exact opposite of what I want. Exasperating girls. I mean, she's bound to...
6: Bound to what?
8: Get herself pregnant.
6: That is impossible.
8: And it isn't only children. I mean, there'll be gas bills, electricity bills, there'll be milk bills.
6: You had all those when you were single.
8: Yeah, but I mean, girls go mad when they're married. I mean, they're always cooking and they leave the lights on all night and they order a pint and a half of milk every day.
6: Look, it's over. Lee,
2: Must be a stack of advantages.
8: Yes, yes, yes, of course there must. Yes, name me one, will you?
2: Well, you... She... I don't know. Well, I didn't propose to Vera.
8: No, no, you're too smart. Love them and leave them, that's you.
2: I don't think. I've never been with one long enough to leave them.
8: Oh, I must have been round the bend to take a lease on that flat.
2: It's fabulous.
8: Why couldn't we have stayed on here in this flat?
2: Because you're married now.
8: Not yet, not yet, I'm not.
2: You will be in an hour.
8: Oh, I feel sick, really, I do. I feel very sick. But this flat's big enough for all of us, surely. I mean, Vera, me, you and Taz.
2: A newly married couple should start life on their own.
8: Should we? Hey, my tie. Where the hell's my tie?
2: Here it is.
8: Oh, calm
2: down. I feel a bit fragile myself after last night.
8: Should be wearing a black tie the way I feel.
2: Your shoes. Where are they?
8: My shoes. Look, I was wearing them last night.
2: Where did you put them?
8: I don't know. I can't remember much about last night.
2: Can you remember crawling out of the King George on your hands and knees?
8: Crawling? Oh, yes. Yes, so I did. I was crawling, yes.
2: Yeah, insisted on going home like that, too. A mile and a half on all fours.
8: Oh, God. Well, I don't know. I suppose it's the horse racing spirit in me. I don't know. Well, you put me to bed. I can remember that. What did you do with my shoes?
2: I haven't the foggiest idea. Taff and I were pretty far gone ourselves. Oh. I have some vague recollection of playing rugger in the living room with some strange object.
8: What?
2: Don't think it was your shoes, though.
8: Oh.
2: No, it wasn't. It was the top off of Felicia Beacon.
8: Oh, no.
2: Wait a minute. Are these your shoes?
8: Of course they're not. They're Taffs. I mean, they're about four sizes larger than mine.
2: Well, you could wear them. Nobody noticed.
8: Well,

0: Your shoes?
1: Of course they're not. They're taps. I mean, they're about four sizes larger than mine.
0: Well, you could wear them. Nobody notices.
1: I've got to find mine. They're the only black ones I've got.
0: Now, let's try and think what exactly happened last night.
1: Well, right. Look, did I take my shoes off before or after this rugger match?
0: Good point. Before. I remember we played rugger Harry Starkers.
1: Did we?
0: Yes. Oh. That was Taff's idea, from what I remember. Something to do with us being the all-whites.
1: Oh. So, anyway, I must have taken my shoes off almost as soon as we got in.
0: Yes. Now, the first thing we did was telephone Vera.
1: Telephone? Well, we didn't, did we?
0: Well, you remember? We sang her, "I've Got a Lovely Bunch of Coconuts."
1: Oh. Well, what time was that?
0: 3 o'clock in the morning.
1: 3 o'clock in... Well, we must have been chucked out of the George at 11. Now, what on earth were we doing between then and 3 o'clock?
0: Travelling down to Brighton and back.
1: Brighton?
0: You hired a car.
1: I didn't.
0: You did. Said the sea air would cheer you up. Oh. And if it didn't, you could chuck yourself off the pier.
1: Well, that's ridiculous. I can't afford to hire a car.
0: You pay cash.
1: That's even more ridiculous.
0: You gave the man £8 and told him he'd keep the change.
1: £8? I mean, I haven't had as much as £8 as... Good Lord. £8. I didn't, did I?
0: You did.
1: £8? Yeah. £8? That's the money for Vera's wedding ring.
0: What?
1: Why didn't you stop me, you idiot?
0: I didn't know it was for the ring.
1: You've known me for 6 years. Have I ever had as much as £8 in cash?
0: No. You should have got the ring last week.
1: Well, it was being altered. That'll teach me to propose to a girl with thin fingers. Oh. I knew this marriage was going to end in disaster.
0: You can't blame Vera for you being such a twit. I remember where your shoes are, anyway.
1: Oh, where?
0: In the fridge. I'll get them.
1: In the fridge? Who put them there?
0: I did.
1: But why?
0: I can't remember now. Must have had a good reason at the time. Here they are. I'm afraid they're a bit cold. They've been in the deep freeze.
1: Well,
0: you've got cold feet as it is, haven't you?
1: Very funny. Oh, God, they're freezing. Okay, look what's happened.
0: Hey, would you believe it? Look. Shoelaces, frozen stiff. Fascinating, isn't it? Look. I'll bung them in the oven, shall I?
1: I'll give them. Never mind the shoes for a moment. What'll I do about the wedding ring? I was supposed to collect it this morning.
0: Give the jeweller a check.
1: Hey, well, I can't.
0: Well, he knows you, does he?
1: Yeah, not much. I'm buying it from the pawnbroker around the corner.
0: Oh, blimey. It's cash or nothing with him.
1: Yeah, look, I'll telephone Vera, ask her to lend me £8.
0: An hour before you get married? That'll fill her with confidence.
1: No. She wouldn't mind. I've just remembered.
0: What?
1: Well, where I got the £8 from in the first place. I borrowed it from Vera. Oh, no.
0: You mean she was buying her own wedding ring?
1: Yeah. Well, look, yes, I would have repaid her.
0: Well, you can't try and touch her for another £8. But could we pop into Woolworths on the way and get something a little cheaper? You know, just pay for them.
1: Woolworths? Vera's already seen the one round the corner. She chose it.
2: Poor Tony. Where are you?
1: Through here, Taff.
2: Something simply marvellous has happened.
1: Vera's got flu, cancelled the wedding.
2: Johnny Merrick's broken his left leg.
0: That's marvellous, is it?
2: Yeah. He was front row forward against St. Thomas's this afternoon.
0: So what?
2: And the first reserve is in bed with pneumonia.
0: What about the second reserve?
2: I'm as fit as a fiddle.
0: Yeah. You can't play rugger this afternoon. What about the wedding?
2: Well, I could make it for the reception afterwards.
0: That's not the point. You're supposed to be giving Vera away.
2: Well, it's not imperative she's given away. I mean, it won't be illegal or anything if she's not given away. Anybody can give her away.
0: She's not an old boot, you know. It's a great honour she's bestowed on you.
2: Well, only because her parents can't get over from Austria.
0: She chose you because you're one of her dearest friends.
2: Oh, have a heart. You know, it's been one of my ambitions to play for the hospital first 15. You understand, don't you, Tony? I mean, it's on Swithins versus Tommy.
1: Of course, Taff, no bother at all. I think this calls for a postponement, don't you, Simon?
0: No.
2: Oh, got butterflies, have you, Boyle?
3: Butterflies. Four wings, flying dinosaurs.
2: Hey, couldn't you give Vera away, Simon?
0: I can't be best man and matron of honour, can I?
1: Matron of honour?
0: But you know what I mean. I think you're leaving the side, Dante.
2: Well, Tony, understand.
1: Oh, my rugger playing days are over. No more the oval pill to clutch.
0: Oh, belt up.
2: Well, look, shall I ask Johnny Merrick if he'll take my place? After all, I'm substituting for him, and, well, you can give brides away with broken legs, surely.
0: Shut up. Vera doesn't know Merrick. He's got to be a mate or a father figure, like you, Taff. What a mess. 50 minutes before the wedding, and the bride's got no one to give her away. No wedding ring and a pretty dodgy bridegroom.
2: No wedding ring?
0: Well, no money for one. Bright boy here hired that car with it last night.
2: Fanny.
0: A bigger one?
2: Fanny Spratt.
0: What about him?
2: Well, he could give Vera away.
0: Give over.
2: Well, he's a father figure.
0: Well, if that hard up, I suppose he is. You hardly call a senior surgeon as Swithers and mate of ours, would you?
2: He'd be tickled pink to be asked. He was coming to the reception anyway, wasn't he?
0: Yeah. What do you think, Tony?
1: I think I should have stayed down in Brighton.
0: That lot of you sure are going to be out and see that. Look, I'll dash out of the hospital and ask the last lot of you to do it. Taff, you finish getting Tony dressed.
1: Oh, what about the wedding ring?
0: Well, I think of something. Give me the ticket. Was that in the fridge as well?
1: It's in the vase on the mantelpiece.
0: Right, don't let him out of your sight, Taffy. He's a maximum security case.
4: Oh, what a day. Our old mate getting hitched and David Evans playing in the match of the year.
1: Yes, I hope we both come out on the winning side, old lad.

0: course, Swamp Nurse.
1: Yes, Sir Lancelot.
0: Hurry, girl, hurry. We don't want to swim home, do we?
1: No, Sir Lancelot.
0: What do you want, sir? You up there in the mask and gown. Shut the door, damn it. You want to infect the patient? Who is it, anyway?
2: Sparrow, sir.
0: Oh, ye gods, that's all I need. What do you want, Sparrow? Don't dither around out there like a sissy choir boy. Come on down.
2: Thank you, sir.
0: Give me a sharper knife, will you? Thank you, nurse. Yes, and make it a lighter one as well. I'm going to cut the growth from the abdominal wall, not hammer it through to the other side. what is it, Sparrow? What is it?
3: I'm terribly sorry to trouble you, Sir Lancelot.
1: Nice, Sir Lancelot.
0: Yeah, that's better. Now I can really let myself go. What do you want anyway, Sparrow?
3: But it's Benskin's bride, sir.
0: Oh, Miss Schloss. What's this here, Sparrow?
3: Subcutaneous flap, sir.
0: Very good, very good. Miss Schloss, what about it?
3: Could you possibly do something for her?
0: But that'll be Benskin's prerogative, you nitwit. Clamp, sister, clamp. Ah, there. That's it. Come on, Sparrow. What do you want me to do? I'm a busy man. Come on, come on.
3: We wondered if you could spare the time to give Vera away, sir.
0: Give her away?
3: Well, Evans was going to because her father couldn't, but he's now replacing Merrick as second substitute, so he can't and I can't either.
0: What the hell are you talking about?
3: Giving the bride away, sir. See, somebody has to do it, you see, and Evans can't because he's replacing Merrick. You were coming to the reception, if you remember.
0: Yes, yes, over the road in the pub. Hold that damn tray where I can get at it, nurse.
1: Sorry, Sir Lancelot.
0: Pay attention, blasted. Stop making goo-goo eyes at Sparrow there.
1: Oh, I wasn't, Sir Lancelot.
3: We wondered if you'd be free to give the bride away at 2 o'clock.
0: 2 o'clock? It's 1:30 now. I'd be damned lucky to be out of here at 2 o'clock.
3: Well, you'd have the patients stitched up by then, surely, sir.
0: We don't use quick-knit catgut, you know.
3: No, sir, sorry, sir.
0: Keep that swab going, nurse. Sparrow, you may tell Benskin I'll be delighted to give Miss Schloss away.
3: Oh, jolly good.
0: And I'll do my best to be at the church by 2 o'clock.
3: Thanks most awfully, sir. Oh, it's not the church, actually. It's the town hall.
0: Town hall? Oh, how sordid.
1: Neat as Sir Lancelot.
0: Oh, thank you. Well, anything else, Sparrow?
3: Well, yes, sir, there is one small thing.
0: What's that?
3: Could you be kind enough to loan Benskin £8?
0: What? £8?
3: For the wedding ring.
0: An old Austrian custom, is it?
3: Well, no, sir, it's an old Benskin one, I'm afraid.
0: You wretched student. Gee, gods, I'll be glad to see the bag of you. My wallet's in my trouser pocket. I can't get at it.
3: Shall I feel for it?
0: Oh, no, you won't. nurse, get my wallet out of my trouser pocket.
4: Thank heavens you're back, Simon.
5: What's up?
4: Tony, he's at it.
5: At it?
4: He's not married yet. What are you talking about? He's in the bedroom, laid out on the bed.
5: What the devil's happened?
4: Well, he was getting into such a state of nerves, he took some tranquilizer, see?
5: Tranquil? Tony, Benskin, wake up! Wake up!
6: Sleepy
4: bum. How many tranquilizers did he have?
5: Well, about a dozen.
4: You twit! Well, I didn't give them to him. I didn't even realize they were tranquilizers.
5: What do you mean you didn't realize?
4: Well, he was sitting on the city going on about how nervous he was, and all the time he was shoving these white things in his mouth. I thought they were peppermint, see?
7: Oh, Tabby, you're going to make a super doctor.
4: And then gradually he started getting calmer, so I went into my room to pack my ragga things, and, well, a couple of minutes later I heard him snoring in the bedroom.
5: What a mess!
4: Well, look, I can't hang around any longer, boy. I should have been at the ground 10 minutes ago. I've only been waiting for you to get back.
5: We've got to wake him up.
4: Well, I've been trying to wake him up. Why not ring up the registry office and put it off till next week?
7: Not likely. Vera would never forgive us. I've seen some of the right-handers she's given Terry in the past. He's getting married today, and that's it.
4: Well, look, all that. I'll see you at the reception. I've got to go, or they'll kick off without me.
7: Oh, no matter.
4: Benskin. Benskin, you twit. Wake up, blast you.
6: Who's locking the post?
4: Tony! Jug of water. I've had to drown him in it. And when he wakes up, I'll kill him. I never forgive him either. Oh, blimey, there's someone at the door now. You twit, Benskin. You thundering great twit.
8: I beg your pardon?
4: Oh, sorry, not you.
8: Oh, well, here I am. Bang on time, sir.
4: On time?
8: You ordered a car to take 2 gents to the town hall.
4: Yes, but not until 10 to 2.
8: Well, it's 10 to 2 now, sir.
4: Is it? He's getting married at 2. He'll never make it.
8: It's only a couple of minutes, sir.
4: It's not that. The bridegroom's asleep in bed.
8: I thought for a minute you said the bridegroom was asleep in bed.
4: I did. He is.
8: I mean,
4: you can't get married by proxy, can you? No, of course you can't. Look, could you give me a hand with him, please? Let me... This way.
8: Sort of overslept, did he?
4: Not quite. There he is.
8: Blimey, he's dead to the world.
4: Yeah, he took some tablets.
8: Couldn't face the bride, eh?
4: He was nervous, that's all. But let's sit him up for a start. Sit him up.
8: All right.
4: Up's a daisy, Tony.
6: No, no, sleepy boy, sleepy boy.
4: All right, stand back. Here goes. That's no good, is it?
8: No.